0: troubles me to be dishonest. If you had but shown anger, I could have spoken easily. It's not easy now, but speak I must. And I say this in all friendliness and love. The throne is yours by right of descent and by possession. But if this were a freer time, if there were elections, I should carry the country before me. And this being true, and we being equal in love, should we not be equal in power as well?
1: We are equal. I have made you so.
0: Yes, but still it's all yours. Yours to grant me now or take away.
1: How could this will be otherwise?
0: Am I not, and I say this in all love, as worthy to be king as you to be queen? Must you be sovereign alone?
1: You are young in policy, my Essex. If I should grant high place to you now, it would show ill to the kingdom. You would be believed. It would be believed that you had forced this on me. It would be called a revolution. It would undermine all confidence.
0: Would you trust me as king?
1: No.
0: And are you reluctant still to give up your prerogatives?
1: Yes.
0: Then now, when the country is mine, the court is in my hands, you my prisoner, must I send my men away, disband my army, give back your kingdom to you, and know I have been king for a moment only and never will again?
1: I am your prisoner.
0: The palace and the city are in my hands. This England is mine now for the taking.
1: This is your friendship. This is your love.
0: As water finds its level, so power goes to him who can use it. And soon or late, the name of king follows where power is.
1: Now I do know at last what it was you wanted. You wanted my kingdom. You have it. Make the best of it and so shall I. What are your plans?
0: I have none.
1: The tower, the block. You could hardly take a queen prisoner and have no thought of her destiny.
0: These are heroics. You know you're as free as air. Is it so hard to share your power with your love? I could have had all. And I offer to share with you.
1: Let's have no more pretending. You do not love me, no, nor want me.
0: God knows I want you. I wanted power, believed myself fitted to hold it, but not without you.
1: If you wanted me, would you rise and strike at me with an army? Never. You'd have come to me quietly and we'd have talked of it together as lovers should, and we'd both have our way and none the wiser. But not take the palace, hold me prisoner, no. What you truly wanted, you've taken, and that is all you shall have. This is your kingdom, but I am not yours.
0: But I am yours, and always have been.
1: If I could have given freely, but not to a victor. Put me where I will do least harm.
0: I cannot, could not, will not. I ask one word from you. Give me this one word, and these soldiers shall leave, and you shall be free.
1: I'll believe that when it happens.
0: I'll believe you when you promise.
1: Then I promise. You shall share the realm with me. As I am queen, I promise it.
0: Then, this is my answer. Marvel! Marvel!
2: Yes, my lord.
0: Return the palace into the queen's hand. Retire with all our forces to the strand. Release all prisoners. Release the queen's guard and send them to their stations.
2: Form for retire!
3: Form for retire! Form for retire!
2: Ready to march!
3: All ready, Captain!
2: March!
0: The order is obeyed. Come, let us forget this matter of thrones and kingdoms and be but you and me a while.
1: Have you kept your word indeed?
0: I have kept my word.
1: If I clapped my hands, would my guard come now? Or yours?
0: Yours only. Shall I call them?
1: No, I'll call them. Ah, to be sure I have a guard once more.
4: Your Majesty.
1: Captain, has the palace been returned? It is in our hands.
4: Yes, Majesty.
1: I have ruled England a long time, my Essex, and I have found that he who would rule must be quite friendless, without mercy, without love. Guards, arrest Lord Essex.
5: What?
1: Arrest Lord Essex! Take him to the tower and keep him safe!
4: Is this a jest?
1: I never jest when I play for kingdoms, my Lord of Essex.
4: I trusted you.
1: I trusted you and learned from you that no one can be trusted. I will remember that.
4: Lest that should be all you ever have to remember, Your Majesty. Take care what you do.
1: I shall take care.

0: Why should you weep, Penelope?
1: I ask myself why I should weep for Essex. He never wept for me.
0: The Earl's not dead yet, remember?
1: No.
0: And she'll never let it happen.
1: The clock struck five. He's to die at six.
0: Why has she not sent to him?
1: We were awake all night. She's been waiting for word from him, but he's as silent as if he wanted to die.
0: Will she let them kill him if he says nothing?
1: She wants him to beg her pardon or something like that. But he's not said a word or sent a message since his arrest.
0: And the Queen has not stepped?
1: No. She says she gave him a ring once. If he ever wanted forgiveness, he was to send the ring. And he sits there stubbornly with the ring on his finger.
2: Penelope!
1: Go. She shall not find you here.
2: Penelope!
1: Yes, Your Majesty.
2: Give me the little book of prayers.
1: Yes, Your Majesty.
2: You've been crying.
1: I heard the clock strike five.
2: Yes, I heard it. You love him well, my dear?
1: Yes, Your Majesty.
2: I love him. He has never loved me.
1: Yes. Yes, he does love you. I've been jealous of you.
2: Of me? Poor child.
1: But he loved you and never me at all.
2: How do you know?
1: He told me.
2: What did he say?
1: He said I love her dearly. I wanted him for myself and I warned him against you. He laughed at me. He said I love her very dearly.
2: Well, you tell me this because you want to save him.
1: No, dear Queen, it's true.
2: This is the end of me. Comes late. I've been a long time learning, but I've learned it now. Life is bitter. Nobody dies happy, Queen or no. Will he speak, think you? Will he send for me?
1: No, not now.
2: Huh? You see, this is the end of me.
1: No, no.
2: Oh, I shall live. I shall walk about and give orders. A horrible while.
1: A quarter hour. You must send for him. He's as proud as you are.
2: No. Even now someone comes. It'll be a messenger bearing the ring.
3: Your Majesty.
2: Sir Robert.
3: Your Majesty, a citizen rabble has gathered to protest the execution of Essex. The captain begs permission to use your guard to disperse them.
2: Your day, Cecil. I dare say you know that. The snake in the grass endures. And those who are noble, free of soul, valiant and admirable, they go down in the prime.
3: Madam, the guard is needed at once.
2: Take my guard. Take it. I thought you brought word from... Wait!
3: Yes, Your Majesty.
2: Go call Lord Essex from his cell and bring him thither.
3: Lord Essex is prepared for execution. The priest has been sent to him.
2: Bring him here, I say.
3: As you wish, Your Majesty.
2: Look here in my face, Penelope. He is so young. Do not be here when he comes, do you mind? You look so young.
1: Yes, madam. But you... You're beautiful.
2: Still? I was once. You'd not believe it now.
1: Oh, yes. You're always beautiful. You've always been.
2: Go now. He'll come.
4: Sent for me, or so they said.
2: Yes.
4: It would have been kinder to leave me with my thoughts till the axe came down and ended them. You spoil me for death.
2: Are you so set on dying?
4: I can't say I care for it. This blood that beats in us has a way of wanting to keep right on. But if one is to die, it's well to go straight toward it.
2: You must have known I never meant you to die.
4: I'm under sentence from Your Majesty's courts. There's no appeal that I know of. I am found guilty of treason in good evidence and cannot deny it. This treason, I believe, is punishable with death.
2: God knows I'm proud and bitter, too. Bitter at you with much cause. But I have sent for you. I have spoken first. It's true that you never loved me, isn't it? You were ambitious, and I loved you, and it was the nearest way to power, and you took the nearest way.
0: No,
2: one moment. This is an hour for truth, if there's ever truth. I'm older than you, but a queen. It was natural you'd flatter me, speak me fair, and I believed you. I'm sorry I believed you. Sorry for you more than for me.
0: That's true enough. Now may I go? This dying sticks in my mind and makes me poor company, I fear.
2: It is true. It is true, then.
0: If you wish to make me tell you how much I used to love you, how much I have longed for you, very well, I'll say it. That's a small victory to win over me now. But take it with the rest.
2: You did love me?
0: Yes.
2: And still do?
0: Yes, you should know that, I think.
2: And why did you not send the ring?
0: I had thought to wear it as far as my grave.
2: Since I last saw you, I've waited late at night thinking, tonight the ring will come. But the nights went by somehow like the days, and it never came till the last day came. And here it is, the last morning. And the chimes beating out the hours.
0: If I'd tried to hold you to a promise you could not keep, and you had refused me, I should have died much more unhappy than I am now.
2: I'd have kept my promise. I'd keep it now.
0: If I offered you this ring...
2: Yes, even now.
0: You would set me free, cede back my estates to me, love me as before, give me my place in the state...
2: All as it was.
0: And what would happen to your throne?
2: My throne? Nothing.
0: Yes. Or I'd try to take it from you.
2: A game! You'd play that game again!
0: The games one plays are not the games one chooses always. I played for power and lost. But if I had another chance, I think I'd play and win.
2: Why do you say that?
0: I say it because it's true. I have loved you. Love you now. But I know myself. I have a weakness for being first wherever I am. I refuse to take pardon from you without warning you of this. And once you know it, pardon becomes impossible.
2: You do this for me?
0: Yes, and partly for England, too. You govern England better than I should. I'd lead her into wars, make a great name, perhaps, like Henry V, and leave a legacy of debts and bloodshed after me. You will leave peace, happiness, something secure. A woman governs better than a man, being a natural coward. A coward rules best. And now, may I go? The headsman comes sharp on the hour of 6.
2: You have an hour yet. It's but struck 5.
0: It struck 5 some time since.
2: It cannot go this...
0: Aye, but it has and will. There's no way out. I've thought every way. Speak frankly. Could you forgive me and keep your throne?
2: No.
0: Are you ready to give up your crown to me?
2: No! It's all I have! Why? Who am I to stand here paltering with a rebel noble? I am Elizabeth, daughter of a king, and you are my subject. What does this mean, you standing here eye to eye with me, your liege? You whom I made and gave you all that you have, you an upstart, defying me to grant pardon lest you should sweep me from power and take my place from me. I tell you, if Christ, his blood ran streaming from the heavens for a sign that I should stay my hand, you die for this.
0: If we had met some other way, we might have been happy. But there's an empire between us. Remember, I'm to die, so I can tell you truly. There's nothing in all the earth I'm very loath to leave, save you. Yet if I live, I'll be your death, or you'll be mine.
2: Give me the ring.
4: No.
1: Give me the ring. I'd rather you killed me than I killed you.
4: It's better that I should die young than live long and rule not well.
1: I should know that.
4: Is it not?
1: Yes.
4: Goodbye, then.
1: Then I'm old. I'm old. I could be young with you, but now I'm old. I know now how it will be without you. The sun will be empty and circle round an empty earth, and I will be queen of emptiness and death. Ah, why could you not have loved me enough to give me your love and let me keep as I was?
4: I know not. I only know I could not.
1: Lord Essex, take my kingdom. It is yours. I'm old. I am old.

0: have just heard the Best Plays production of Elizabeth the Queen by Maxwell Anderson, starring Eva Le Gallien with Richard Waring. And here again is John Chapman.
1: Those were brave times, and this was a great romance. Thank you, Miss Le Gallien, Mr. Waring and company, for playing it so beautifully. And now for our next week's playbill. Our best play will be one of my favorites, The Mad Woman of Chaillot. It's a funny and ironic fantasy involving some very strange inhabitants of Paris. Aileen McMahon will play the Mad Woman. This is Chapman saying goodbye until next Friday.
0: The 1951-1952 edition of the Best Plays volumes, published by Dodd, Mead & Company and edited by John Chapman, is now on sale at all bookstores. This edition includes such fine Broadway successes as Mrs. McThing, I'm a Camera, Point of No Return, and The Four Poster. Heard in tonight's cast with Miss Le Gallien and Mr. Waring were Joan Loring, Horace Braham, Guy Spall, Edwin Jerome, Philip Ornoff, Piper Francis, Arthur Hughes, Lester Fletcher, and Cliff Owen. Best Place is an NBC production supervised by William Welch and directed by Edward King. Fred Collins speaking. 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
5: 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But that doesn't make it right. Oh, my darling, the world is your oyster and my clamshell, and you can't ever make them fit.

0: The moment from Kitty Foyle by Christopher Morley, we invite you to Studio One, a full hour of dramatic entertainment from the pages of the world's great storytellers, stories known and loved by millions. And now to introduce tonight's great story, here is the director of Studio One, Fletcher Markle.
1: Miss Kitty Foyle is one of the great women of our time, not because she is so rare, but because there are so many of her. Half a dozen years ago, when Christopher Morley's Natural History of Kitty Foyle was a bestseller, the white-collar girl received her official and affectionate title, and she hasn't changed since. American as Dick Tracy in drive-ins and the World Series. Our own Kitty in tonight's story is in her mid-20s, Irish, independent, and consistently feminine. She was born and raised in Philadelphia, but a lot of things that happened to her

social tradition, because after all, any town bigger than a whistle stop lives on both sides of the tracks. Tonight, in Margaret LeWorth's version for listening of Kitty Foyle, you'll be hearing Mercedes McCambridge as Kitty, with John McGovern as Pop and Elspeth Eric as Molly, and I'm going to join them at the microphone to play Wynne Stratford.

0: People sometimes smile at Philadelphia, but almost every house in Philly has a backyard of its own, no matter how small. And that's a good thing, as Pop used to say. When you come right down to it, you can slice Philly like an orange. One half curves around to the main line, where about eight generations of Americans have made their fancy homes and followed their hounds and hung crazy portraits of ancestors with blue blood. The other half of Philly curves toward Frankfort, where first-generation Americans hang their wash and prop their fences and board the trolley to earn their daily bread. After Mother died, we lived on Griscom Street in Frankfort, in an old clapboard house with nothing special about it except what Pop called the hysteria vines, and the backyard, where Pop used to sit in his old wicker chair with the news...
1: Wouldn't want her to be making a trip to the clothes hamper for you, would you?
2: I'll blink it. Paying you to wash my shirt.
1: Mr. Foyle, the bottle ain't in the clothes hamper.
2: Myrtle, did you take that...
1: Mr. Foyle, I was aiming to do what the doctor fella said. And he said you weren't to have one drop before noon.
2: Gee, Horsifat.
1: And don't go bothering Kitty. She's upstairs practicing her typewriting like she ought to. She gets little enough time.
2: She's my daughter, isn't she?
1: Mr. Foyle, that ain't her fault.
2: Myrtle, Oh, every day I see more of her mother in her. Yeah. Same way of holding her head. And laughing out. Kind of a warmth. A warmth way down deep in day. I could use some of that warmth myself. Kitty!
0: That's the end of the paper, Pop. Anything else you want me to read?
2: You haven't read the paper if you haven't read the cricket score.
0: Marion, 268 for 7, Germantown, 170.
2: They shouldn't have lost. That's Cadwallader. I told him 20 years ago to take a slower swing.
0: Pop, just between us, do you think those mainliners are...
2: Or are you trying to tell me that just because I was a night watchman...
0: What's that got to do with it? Pop, you're a cantankerous old bear. Out of Philadelphia, and I love you. But I don't believe you or anybody else could tell a mainliner anything. They've been telling everybody... Now, what can I do for you?
2: You can't be much fun for you staying home and nursing an old man.
0: Where else would I be?
2: Out at Prairie College, where you were set to go till I took down.
0: Pop, I go crazy at Prairie College, and you know it. Job. Education's like the open-air trolley, Pop. Wonderful if you got the time.
2: Maybe, Kitty. Do very well by your mom.
0: Mom was happy, wasn't she? You worry about your rheumatism, Pop. I'm off to business school to make us rich. Are you speaking to me?
3: Yes, I just wanted a direction.
0: Sure. What is it?
3: I'm looking for number 17.
0: 17? Who do you want in number 17?
3: Oh, Mr. Michael J. Foyle. Do you know him?
0: Yeah, I know him. He's my... What do you want to see him for?
3: Information, primarily. Maybe I better introduce myself. My name is Winwood Strafford.
0: Winwood Strafford?
3: I don't believe we've met.
0: Oh, I'm sure we haven't. But I guess everybody around Philadelphia, that is on the other side, knows Winwood Strafford. What is it, fifth...
3: That's my father. I'm six.
0: Oh, I'm no good at figures. What do you want to see Pop for?
3: Oh, are you his daughter?
0: I would let that out.
3: They didn't tell me about you.
0: Who didn't tell you?
3: Well, see, I'm getting together a book on cricket, and I was told your father...
0: Oh.
3: Well, he doesn't mind talking to people, does he?
0: No, he doesn't mind.
3: Do you?
0: Well, I have nothing to do with this. It's all Pop. And he isn't well now. He gave all the time he could spare to cricket, helping a lot of fancy players, and he never got any thanks for it. That was a long time ago, and now... No, I don't want to see him bothered.
3: Oh, I won't bother him, I promise you. Maybe if you were...
0: Pop doesn't need any help.
3: Oh, I wasn't thinking of your father.
0: I don't...
3: What's your name?
0: You need that for your cricket book?
3: Well, I wasn't...
0: I get used to talking back. It's the Irish in
3: me. I like it.
0: I'm glad somebody does, I don't. House is a half block down, right side of the street.
3: I still don't know your name.
0: Kitty? Kitty Foyle, the first.

0: be so calm. If Winwood Strafford Six was in my house, I wouldn't go to school.
1: What would you do? Sit home and look at him?
0: Is he as handsome as his pictures in the paper?
1: No, he isn't. His nose has a bend in it.
0: You did look at him.
1: Well, you can't help noticing things.
0: Oh, gee.
1: Molly pops on cricket terms with half the main line. That's what brings me up. After they pull up the wickets, they don't know
0: what him. What'd he wear?
1: Who?
0: Winwood Strafford Six.
1: Well, for Pete's sake, I don't know. I do. Tweeds and maroon wool. Oh, come on, let's get a soda. You're getting on my nerves.
0: Bet you anything he comes to your house again.
1: Why would he do that?
0: I just bet.
1: Molly, you're dizzy. Let him come all he wants to. But if he does, he won't find Kay Foyle on the premises.
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16: Darling, look at Fluff and Shakespeare. Aren't they sweet?
17: Do you suppose they've been sleeping in each other's arms all night?
16: Mm.
17: It's nice to have breakfast, too.
16: Oh, so it is.
17: And it's nice to kiss your husband good morning, too.
16: Good morning, David.
17: And there's something else that's nice.
16: What?
17: Put on your slippers and put on your bathrobe so you don't catch cold.
16: Oh, that. That's dull compared to other nice things in the world.
17: Well, be dull, then, and put them on.
16: David, since when are you taking care of me? I thought it was up to me to take care of you.
17: Oh, that's where you're wrong. It's vice versa. Now go on, put on your slippers.
16: And insult this lovely white carpet? It's much warmer than any old slippers.
17: Listen, you future mother.
16: Very future worse luck.
17: You do as I say, or I'll spank the daylights out of you.
16: Very future papa, too. Oh, all right, I'll put them on. I know you're not worrying about me.
17: I'm not, eh?
16: You're worrying about your heir apparent.
17: Only he isn't even a parent yet.
16: No, you're the parent. Oh.
17: Ooh, now put on those slippers and that bathrobe.
16: Oh, all right.
17: I'll get the paper at the front door.
16: And I'll get the milk at the back.
17: And I'll get the mail at the front door.
16: And I'll get the cream at the back.
17: What about the eggs?
16: What about them?
17: Well, where do you get those?
16: Store on the corner.
17: How inconvenient.
16: Well, the milkman would deliver them, but they're cheaper at the store.
17: You're such a little housekeeper.
16: Eggs are 80-something cents a dozen. It's awfully high, isn't it? Gee, if I were a hen, I'd make $1,000,000. All a hen has to do is...
17: If you don't put on your slippers, I'll wring your neck.
16: All right, all right, all right. I'm putting them on. Do you want yours?
17: No, I'm getting dressed.
16: David, isn't this the most wonderful way to live?
17: Married? It has its advantages.
16: I don't mean that. I mean everything else.
17: Oh, there's something else.
16: I mean living in this apartment. The milk at the back door, the paper at the front door, the extra room for the baby. And look, now the sun's shining in here.
17: Mm-hmm.
16: Shakespeare's purring in his sleep. And Bluff is thumping his tail again. Oh, David, this is perfect.
17: We're very lucky, darling. We have a good long lease, and I guess the milkman will keep coming.
16: And the sun will keep rising in our bedroom and setting in the living room. And Bertha and Fritz are downstairs, and Mama just around the corner. And Bluff likes it here.
17: Darling, you don't have to itemize our luxuries like a bookkeeper. I'm fully aware of them.
16: I guess I'm really talking to myself. It's nice every now and then to look at myself in the mirror and say, Claudia Brown Norton, you've got everything in the world to be happy about. You just hang on to them for dear life. David, let's not ever move from here.
17: The milk and the mail will follow us. But I know what you mean. Only there's one more thing I'd like you to say to yourself.
16: What, darling?
17: Claudia Brown Norton, would you please put on your bathrobe and get breakfast for your very happy but hungry husband? Yes, Mr. Carrington. Yes, it's Mr. Norton. Oh? Well, I'll have to have another set of blueprints made for that freight terminal. Oh, in a few days.
5: Hello, David.
17: Yes. Oh, Carrington on the phone.
8: Oh.
17: Yes? Well, of course, one of the most important factors involved is the area of the site. Do you have an air plan of that acreage? No, that wouldn't help. Yes, I suppose the best thing for me would be to come to Chicago. Well, I'll manage, but not for several weeks yet. All right. Those blueprints will be in the mail this afternoon. Yes, Mr. Kang. Yes. Well, goodbye. Well, he's the kind of man who wants everything done yesterday. Mm-hmm.
8: I think you handle him beautifully. He's still very excited about that freight terminal, isn't he?
17: Looks like it. His lawyers are drawing up the contracts with us. They'll be ready by the end of the week.
8: Wonderful. Wonderful. Oh, it's a beautiful day. And I've got something to tell you. Oh, something far more exciting than all the freight terminals in the world.
17: Speak up, partner. What is it?
8: Well, it's just this. I drove to Eastbrook, Connecticut yesterday, had lunch with Frost. They have a beautiful place, but that's not the story. After lunch, we went for a drive.
17: Well, that sounds fairly harmless.
8: I thought it would be, too, so I sat back in the car and didn't pay very much attention to what was going on. We'd had devil crab for lunch, and, well, you know, it plays the devil with me. So we were rolling along, perfectly lovely farm country, there in back of Eastbrook. Trees.
17: Yes, Roger, I know all about Eastbrook.
8: Oh, you do?
17: I know all about trees, too. Just to tell me what happened.
8: Well, I'm coming to that. I want to give you a picture of the whole thing, just as it happened.
17: As my impatient wife would say, I'm busting to know.
8: You know, you're getting more and more like Claudia every day. Questions, questions, questions. Well, as I was saying, we were driving along a back road, when all of a sudden, there, around the bend, in a hollow, half shaded by some ancient maples, I saw one of the most charming houses that I have ever come across. Pure salt box, built in 1760.
17: The real thing.
8: Down to the last doorknob. David, that house has such a personality, such serenity, such perfection of line. Oh, I fell completely in love with it.
17: Say, I haven't heard you rave about anything like that in a long time, Roger.
5: I haven't seen anything like this house in a long time. It's so beautifully set. Right in the bend of the road. And it's for sale. There was a large sign posted in front. For sale. Inquire, Jared Tucker. Maiden Lane, Eastbrook.
17: I gather you went in.
5: It's an old farmhouse. All the original beams, flooring, and the brass. The condition of the house is repairable. Mm-hmm. Or a beautiful job could be done of renovating it. Keeping all the original features and details, of course. And I think you could buy it for a song.
17: Roger, you aren't planning on...
5: Aren't what?
17: You aren't going to buy it, are you?
5: Me? Buy it? Oh. Of course not.
17: Oh.
5: I've already got a place in Connecticut that I'm trying to sell. The way things are, I mean, with my wife, I really don't have any use for a home anymore. A good hotel is so much more convenient.
17: Then what's all this excitement? Besides, of course, your appreciation as an architect...
5: But don't you see, David? Haven't you caught on?
17: To what?
5: It's the perfect house for you.
17: For me?
5: Why, of course, for you and Claudia. There's a brook on the place. Claudia would love a brook. She's so delightfully refreshing.
17: She's so refreshing, she doesn't need a brook.
5: When I saw the house standing there, every inch authentic, the long history of fireplaces and families around them, with the walnut tree and the crest of the hill, I knew it was the house for you.
17: No, but we're getting along beautifully without a walnut tree, and we've got a fireplace.
5: You're getting a family, too. Don't forget that.
17: Well, I'm not forgetting. We've got an extra room for the family.
5: But, David, this is the solution to all your problems.
17: Problems? We haven't any problems.
5: Oh, everyone has problems. You're no different. If you haven't them now, you'll get them, and this is the answer to them.
17: Well, Roger, I've never heard you talking like this before.
5: Oh, well, I guess I got myself excited about this, and I...
17: Yes, I'd say you have.
5: But, David, promise me one thing.
17: What?
5: Promise me that you won't make up your mind against it until you've seen it.
17: It's really something.
5: Believe me, it is. Oh, David, it's the perfect place for you and Claudia. You can make that house into a veritable little paradise. It has a barn, too.
17: Mm. Are barns a part of paradise?
5: Barns mean your own cattle. Your own cattle means your own cows, and your own cows mean your own milk. Imagine growing your own milk right in your own barn.
17: But we've got a perfectly healthy milkman, and our own milk grows right at our back door.
5: Oh.
17: Well, which is a good deal more convenient than a barn.
5: David, can't you be a little more imaginative? Don't you appreciate the difference between a cow and a milkman?
17: Yes, yes, I see it very well. I've always sort of thought of myself as a farmer.
5: Mm-hmm.
17: But I'm not ready to move yet. Out to the country, anyway. Someday, perhaps, not now. Claudia would be alone all day, and... Old McNaughton had a farm. There's a baba here, a bella there, here chick, there chick.
5: And Eastbrook is commuting distance to New York, you know.
17: Uh-huh. Not now, though. I'm glad to hear you don't want me to quit work. Just to live out in the wilds of Connecticut someplace. That's a relief.
5: You don't think I'm serious, do you?
17: Well, I've lost my breath, that's all.
5: You'll catch it. And when you do, you'll realize that I'm perfectly right. David, you can bring up your children in the country, with trees and grass, good air, and plenty of space to play in. You'll own some land. You'll have something that you can see and walk on and watch and develop. You'll have a home that's yours. Yours and Claudia's for as long as you want it. And no one can take it away from you.
17: Except the banks or the mortgage owner or the tax collector.
5: Not your land. You won't let it go.
17: But, Roger, we've got a beautiful apartment. We're all set. Just this morning we were talking
5: about
17: it.
5: Just this morning you didn't know about this house.
17: That's the truth. And yesterday morning you didn't know about it.
5: I wish I had known about it. And knew what I know now, 30 years ago.
17: Oh?
5: David, you're young and strong and you're in love. You're just starting out. Get yourself some roots. Don't spend your life borrowing your home from begrudging landlords. Build it yourself. Stake out a piece of this country that can become Norton land and live on it. Then perhaps your life won't scatter to the four winds like so many others. The deepest rooted trees grow the tallest and the strongest. If I were you, and I could stand here and talk to myself the way I'm talking to you, I'd buy myself a farm. I happen to have seen the one I like. But there are others. Buy one. Have it. Live well and grow with it. You'll have something when you're through.
17: Well, there's a lot in what you... Thanks, Roger.
5: Thanks? Thanks for what? For letting a friend do a little wishful thinking. For letting him stand in your shoes and live your life. But just one thing I do want, David. Think it over before you say no.
17: I'm going up to Redbury tomorrow, Roger. And I'll not only think it over, I'll have a look at the house before I say no. Old McNaughton has a farm, and on that farm he has a subway, milk at the door, morning papers, taxi cabs, skyscrapers, adding machines.
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2: Good afternoon, ladies and gentlemen. This is Conrad Nagel. 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Today, we are proud to present one of the world's truly great actresses, Margaret Sullavan, who will be supported by Bill Goodwin in the comedy romance, The Moon's Our Home, especially adapted for us by True Boardman. And now our play is about to begin. The lights are being dimmed and the curtain is rising on the first act of The Moon's Our Home, with Margaret Sullavan as Cherry Chester and Bill Goodwin as Anthony Amberton.
3: Why, Miss Sarah, welcome home.
4: Where's my grandmother? Don't just stand there. Tell her I'm here.
3: Yes, Miss Sarah. Now, I'll tell her at once.
5: Now, Cherry, you must listen.
4: Boris here, unless you wanted me to get a new secretary, stop calling me that ridiculous name. This isn't Hollywood.
5: Sarah, then.
4: And don't call me Sarah either. I don't look like a Sarah.
5: Well, that's what you were christened. I was there when it happened.
4: Let's see the hip. Lucy.
5: Well, Sarah. So you finally remembered you had a grandmother.
4: Lucy, darling, how are you?
5: Perfect. Why shouldn't I be? How's Hollywood? Burned down, I hope.
4: I don't know, and I don't care. Oh, everything's wrong, Granny. I'm so fed up with that place. And to top it all, I'm losing my fans.
5: Good. How?
4: We stopped at Chicago, and the Chicago Cherry Chester Fan Club was there en masse. They all scrammed out on me for some hack travel writer named Anthony Amberton.
5: He's not a hack. I read his Astride the Andes, and I liked it.
4: Oh, you too, Brutus.
5: Be quiet.
4: Lucy, really?
5: And if you start throwing things, I'll turn you over my knee. Go upstairs and change your clothes and wash your face. No Cherry Chester of Hollywood is going to live in this house.
4: Yes, Lucy, darling.
5: And another thing. Now that you're here, you're going to marry Horace.
4: Uh-oh.
5: I've made up my mind.
4: Now, Lucy, don't start that again. You've been marrying me off to Horace since he was 10 and I was 3, but I tell you, I won't marry him now or ever. I won't.
5: Good. I'll set the wedding for June.

0: Miss Sarah?
1: Yes?
0: The carriage waits.
1: Oh, all right. Porty. Oh, I'd forgotten. It is a carriage.
0: Your grandmother still disapproves of motor cars, Miss Sarah. It's the odor of the gasoline.
2: Yes, she finds the odor of the horse more natural.
1: Pardon me while I adjust my hoop skirt and raise my lace parasol. Now, forward, James, to Fifth Avenue, and don't spare the horses.

0: Oh, think of climbing an Alp with a man like that.
1: Oh, please sign my copy, Mr. Amberton.
2: Oh, yes.
1: Oh, Mr. Amberton, I can just see you stalking through a jungle.
0: Please, yes, Mr. Amberton, of course. My neck.
2: Just a moment, please. Holbrook,
3: yes?
2: That perfume. I can't stand it, that perfume. Every woman that comes in here.
3: Nonsense, Anthony, go on. I know you hate all this autograph business, but your sales in this particular store are important.
2: But, man, that perfume.
3: It just happens they're giving away samples of it downstairs. Oh. It's the new cherry blossom stuff made for that movie star, Jerry Chester.
2: But it's awful. You don't know. It's musk. I was marooned in a plague-ridden African village once. It had the same odor, and ever since, the smell of musk, I can't stand it.
0: Riverton, I've been waiting, and I just want you
2: Holbrook,
0: to...
2: Holbrook, I can't take it, I tell you. I'm getting out of here.
1: Why, how dare you? We bought his book.
0: That's
1: for Riverton.
0: Yes,
1: for
0: Riverton.
4: James,
0: what the light's
4: that
0: in front of that door?
4: I don't know, miss. That young man
3: seems
4: to be running away.
3: James, please.
5: Hey, you young man, get off. You can't get in this carriage.
0: It's all right, James.
6: Oh. Oh, you saved my life.
0: Hello. What's new?
6: What's... Oh, I... Not much. Mind if I ride a ways?
0: Oh, no. What is he steal?
6: Steal?
0: Mm-hmm.
6: Oh, you think I... Look, you don't know who I am.
0: No, but I'm sure the police do. However, James...
4: Yes, ma'am?
0: Drive fast. To stop for nothing.
4: Oh, but the traffic...
0: You heard me. Stop for nothing.
6: Thanks. You see, I'm,
0: Well, why are you looking at me like that?
6: You know, you could be quite lovely.
0: I could be. You mean you? You don't know who I am?
6: No, why should I?
0: Oh, no reason.
6: Say, look, do you like riding around New York in this carriage looking like something out of the old family album?
0: Look, I'll tell you a secret. I have no choice. I'm virtually a prisoner.
6: A prisoner?
0: To my family. I have only one hope, marriage, to a man I despise.
6: Well, then stick to your carriage. Marriage is awful to anybody.
0: Oh, an authority, huh?
6: Well, I'm not blind. First of all, marriage is unimportant.
0: Well, did your parents think so?
6: Well, no, but there you are. You see, it's old-fashioned. Now, remember this. Marriage is the monkey wrench that women throw into the machinery of love.
0: Indeed.
6: Look, I've got to see you again when we can talk.
0: Oh, no, really, I don't
6: want to know your name. What's that?
0: Oh, we've been followed. Quick, they mustn't see you. James, stop here, anywhere. Go on now, quickly.
6: Look, I've got to see you again.
0: No, no, run!
6: Listen, remember this address. Simpson's Lodge, Moonsocket, New Hampshire. When you can get away...
0: Oh, go on, hurry. They'll catch
3: you. Goodbye, thanks for the buggy ride.
0: Simpson's Lodge, Moonsocket.
7: Hi, lady. Forgive me for disturbing
0: you. Too late, officer, he's gone.
7: Oh, never mind him. All I want is your autograph.
0: My... Oh, why, officer, that's so sweet of you.
7: Yeah, I'm collecting them. From everybody who runs through traffic lights and endangers public safety.
0: Oh.
7: Sign here.

0: heard me. Europe. And we're sailing tonight with Lucy and with Horace.
1: Bertie, you're crazy. You know I'm...
2: Hey. Hey, wait a minute. You say both Lucy and Horace will be on that boat?
0: Yes.
1: Oh, listen to me, Boise. If you ever loved your Sarah, you've got to help her now. I can't go to Europe. Escape, that's what I need. Boise, look, that boat tonight, I'll go aboard, but I'll duck off just before it sails.
2: But your grandmother...
1: Oh, listen, Horace can come back with a pilot boat or something, but meanwhile, I can get away. I'll be free. Free, Boise, free.
0: Sarah Cherry Chester Brown, what have you been drinking?
1: Oh, ambrosia, Boise. Nectar. Oh, Boise, it's so wonderful.

0: Well, is this Simpson's lodge?
1: Yes, and I'm Mrs. Simpson. Don't stand out there in the snow. Come on in. Your room's all ready for you.
0: But how...
2: Who is it, Ma?
1: This is my husband.
0: Oh, how do you...
1: He's fine. Certainly has turned cold, hasn't it? We have breakfast at 8, dinner at 12:30, supper at 6:30. You like a hard pillow, saw.
0: Hard, but...
1: Your cousin, Mr. Smith, said he was expecting you.
0: Oh, so he expected me?
1: Yes, but wasn't sure when you'd come. What's your name?
0: Brown. Sarah Brown.
1: Brown? Mm-hmm. Smith? You sure your cousin's?
0: Yes, but it's very distant, you see.
1: There's hot water in the kitchen. The plumbing and the things are outside. Here he is now. Well, she got here.
0: Hello, cousin.
3: Hi, cousin.
0: By the way, Cousin Smith, how are the rest of our family these days?
3: Oh, splendid. Of course, little Archie fell in the cistern last week.
0: Well, there's so many at home, you'll never be missed.
1: No. Supper's ready. You better come and eat and do your talking later. This ain't a cafeteria, you know. Come in,
2: Ma.
0: So, you expected me, Cousin Smith.
3: Why, sure. And don't be formal. Just call me Sam. Incidentally, I've fixed up a schedule for us.
0: A schedule?
3: Yes. Now, let's see. Tomorrow, we toboggan. The next day we go sleigh riding, and whenever I feel like getting around to it, we ice skate.
0: Oh, that's sweet of you, Cousin Smith. But it just so happens that I'm here to relax. I will not toboggan with you, I will not sleigh ride with you, and I most certainly will not ice skate with you.
3: Now, remember, Cousin Brown, hold on to me tight. Help keep the sled balanced. You see, that's the important thing in toboggan.
0: Sammy, no, the hills too steep.
3: Here we go.
0: Oh, Sammy, look out, here comes... There goes the tree.
4: You sure you can drive this thing?
3: What? Why, the Smiths have been one-horse sleigh drivers for... Well, longer than that.
4: Not longer than the Browns.
3: Why, listen, young lady, let me tell you that...
4: Going too fast to turn ahead there. Look out!
0: I'm a punk ice skater, eh, Cousin Smith?
3: All right, I take it back.
0: What? How's this for cutting a figure eight?
3: Oh, yes, I'd say that was cutting a very pretty figure. A very pretty figure.

0: But, Aunt Lucy, I've got every detective agency in town working on it now.
1: So what? She's been gone a week and they still can't find her. Then I want her found. Horace, take this and see that it gets printed on the front page of every paper in the country.
0: Lucy Van Steeden, grandmother of the missing Cherry Chester, today announced
2: that she is raising the amount of reward offered for information as to her whereabouts to $10,000. Well, what do you think of that?
3: It's undoubtedly nothing but a publicity stunt. Cherry Chester is probably safe in some luxurious penthouse, roaring drunk. Well, it's your move, Sarah.
4: Oh, never mind the game. Go on, tell us more about this Cherry Chester.
3: I can't be bothered. I hate those marshmallow-faced movie stars. Now, take the simple, primitive woman with a small, high chest. A woman of long silence, consuming in love, enduring in marriage.
4: You take her.
2: Oh, well, bedtime. Good night, Edna. Edna? Oh, well, when he wakes up, tell him I said to come on to bed.
3: We will.
2: Night, Mrs. Smith.
3: Good night.
4: Good night.
3: Why so quiet?
4: Thinking.
3: What about?
4: Oh, lots of things. Oh, it's been heavenly here.
3: Past tense?
4: I'm leaving tomorrow.
3: Oh, but you can't. I'm going to teach you to ski tomorrow.
4: You'll have to find another pupil.
3: Why?
4: Well, I just remember that while some people are being very happy, they can be making other people very unhappy.
3: Oh. That man you told me about in the carriage that day, huh?
4: Maybe.
3: Well, forget it. You aren't going to marry him. You're going to marry me.
4: Is that a proposal or a threat?
3: A statement.
4: Sorry. It's quite impossible.
3: Why?
4: Well, for one thing, I don't believe in marriage.
3: What? Who's been putting those half-baked ideas in your head?
4: It's old-fashioned. Don't you remember marriage is the monkey wrench men throw into the machinery of love?
3: Well, maybe marriage isn't perfect, but perfect or not, you're going to take a crack at it with me.
4: No, cousin. I shall neither go skiing nor marrying with you.
5: Well, oh,
3: Mr. Simpson.
5: When you folks make up your mind, let me know.
6: Night.
7: And so we come to the end of Act One of The Moon's Our Home, starring Margaret Sullivan. And before the curtain rises on Act Two, an old friend of yours appears with a few well-chosen remarks about a christening. All right, John Conti. 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
8: And now the curtain is rising on the concluding act of the Silver Theater presentation, The Moon's Our Home, starring Margaret Sullivan as Cherry Chester. The Miss Chester, who you will remember, is determined not to marry Anthony Amberton, nor to learn to ski.
9: Now, remember what I told you, Sarah. The most important thing in skiing is to keep your feet together and your legs bent at the knees.
4: I'll be all right. Just watch me. Here goes.
9: Good luck. Good luck. Watch it. Your feet together. Your feet together. Very good. Splendid. A perfect 6-point landing. Are you all right?
4: I think so. I haven't found all of them yet.
9: Here, I'll help you up.
4: Well, now I can help by myself.
9: Okay. Better let me help.
4: No, I'll do it myself.
9: You know, a friend of mine once spent 3 weeks trying to get up after she'd fallen in the snow on skis. They had to feed her out of a bottle. She got horribly fat.
4: I'll bet you anything I can get up.
9: You will? Small, better, large.
4: Well, within reason.
9: Marry me if you can't?
4: Right.
9: Mind if I sit down and have a smoke?
4: Oh, no, not at all.

0: Don't happen to have any cigarettes with you, do you?
1: No, why?
0: Well, I only brought half a pack. They're all gone.
1: I've got it now. I've got it. Look, watch me. Look, this foot goes like this, then the other one went like this, and...
0: Like that.
1: I feel like laughing, but I think I'm going to cry.
0: Give up?
1: No. Yes. I guess that's better.
0: Oh, darling. Darling, here up with you. There. Well, now, I suppose, like most women, you're going to welch on your bed.
1: Like most women, I'm not going to welch on my bed.
0: When do I collect?
1: Oh, Sammy, let's make it soon. I might change my mind.
0: We'll be married today.
1: Yes, darling. Oh, look out. Here I go again.
0: Here. This time I'll help you up whether you like
1: it. Oh. Well, you know, I did it all by myself.
0: Why, you little cheat.

0: Yes, John Hands, please. Now, by virtue of the laws of the state of New Hampshire, I'm authorized to form a marriage. I have here a license. Crime any folks, I can't marry you. There ain't no license in New Hampshire. What? It takes 5 days to get one.
1: Oh, darling, you should have got...
2: I have the license.
0: What's that you say, little D?
1: What?
0: You've got one. Oh, well, I guess we can have the wedding after all.
1: When did you get that license?
2: 5 days ago.
1: When did you get that license?
0: I'll just start
2: there. 5 days ago.
0: Do Samuel Smith take these hair brown beard off a wedding
1: drive? Was that sure of me?
2: Of course.
0: To have and to hold from this day forward, for better or for worse, in sickness and in health?
2: Certainly.
0: Do you promise to love, honor, and cherish her until death do you part?
2: I do.
0: Do you, Sarah Brown?
2: I wasn't going to take any chances. Do you still think I was presumptuous?
0: Do I? Do you promise to love, honor, and obey him until death do you part?
2: Do you really mean it?
1: I most certainly do.
0: As Justice of the Peace of Moonsault County, Branch State of New Hampshire, I now pronounce you man and wife. Now just give the bride a nice big kiss.
1: What?
2: Then we're...
1: You mean...
2: It's not a bad idea.
0: $3, please.
3: Miss Brown, Mrs. Smith, are you alone?
4: Yes, come in.
3: Your husband.
4: He's still in his old room.
3: I want to tell you, when Lem phoned and told me the news, you could have knocked me over with a feather. Just think of this room being a bridal suit. Oh, here's what I come for. It ain't much, but you ought to have some kind of a wedding present. It'll make the place seem more proper-like. It's something Abner bought me for my birthday when he was down in Boston, the old fool. But I'd like for you to have it. You see?
4: Oh, Mrs. Simpson, perfume.
3: Yes, I just squished some around the room, sort of. There, and now some on you. Ain't that nice? It's that stuff named after that movie star that disappeared. Cherry Blossom, they called it. Well, I'll go on. You just keep the bottle, dear. Oh, and Abner and me both wish you just as much happiness as anyone could expect. Lord knows that ain't much. Good night.
4: Thank you, Mrs. Simpson.
5: I may come in.
4: Hello?
2: Oh, darling, Hey! Holy smoke!
4: What is it?
2: That perfume!
4: Oh, yes, it's our wedding present, Mrs. Simpson.
2: Do something! Don't just stand there! The windows!
4: Hey, don't open those! It's freezing in here!
2: Darling, listen, that perfume! I should have told you!
4: You told me what, darling?
2: Oh, go wash that stuff off! Change, take a bath, anything! I can't stand it! I'll see you later!
4: Oh, no, you won't. So you have your memories, have you? Memories of a certain perfume. But you can keep them, do you hear?

0: Well, young lady, there's been no gossip in this family for 6 generations. The last 10 days have certainly made up for it. Where were you?
1: I can't tell you, Lucy. I was just gone. Never mind why or where.
0: There's one way out. The newspaper men are waiting now, and I'm going to tell them that your engagement to Horace will be formally announced here on New Year's Eve.
1: Granny, Granny, you can't. Listen, Granny, I'm already married.
0: Then where's your husband?
1: I don't know.
0: Sarah Brown, I'll give you 2 hours to produce him. Then that announcement goes in the paper. I won't be thwarted in this by a lie.
1: Hello? Is this the Sam Smith residence? It is. Is Sam there? Oh, you're Sam. No, no, thank you. It must be another one. Hello, is this the S.P. Smith house? Does that the S stand for Sam? Oh, I see. No, no, not Solomon. Sam. Thank you. Hello? Is this the Smith house? Well, is there Sam Smith in your family? You know any Smith families that have a Sam in them? There's too many Sammy. There's just too many Smiths.
0: Well?
1: All right, Lucy, all right. But if you give them that story, they've got to promise one thing.
0: What's that?
1: That in announcing my engagement to Horace, they'll put my picture on the front page. And under it, not Cherry Chester, but Sarah Brown. Sarah Brown, do you understand?
0: This is the time, the perfect time.
1: Oh, no, Lucy, please wait.
0: Horace, that orchestra leader, have him make a noise.
2: What? Oh, yes, Aunt Lucy. A chord, please.
0: You'll please all be quiet. I have an announcement to make. An announcement that makes me very happy.
3: Why waste time when you got it in all the papers?
0: Anthony Amberton.
4: Well, go on. Tell him you're going to turn your granddaughter into a bigamist.
1: Anthony Amberton, you...
4: Yes.
1: I mean...
4: Yes. What about it?
1: Hello, Anthony.
4: Has this house got a balcony? It's big enough.
1: Uh-huh.
4: Well, let's go out on it. The place is too crowded.
2: Now, see here, my good man.
0: Sarah, you won't leave this room.
1: Oh, it's all right, Lucy. It's just Santa Claus, a little late. Anthony Amberton.
4: Cherry Chester.
1: Anthony Amberton.
4: Do you care?
1: Terribly, do you?
4: I'm furious.
1: Oh, my darling.
4: Oh, Sarah.
1: It's been so long. Why didn't you hunt for me?
4: Hunt for you? Any idea how many Browns there are in the phone book?
1: Half as many as there are Smiths. Oh, darling, when you ran out that night, I...
4: Oh, it was that awful perfume, musk. It always makes me deathly sick.
1: Oh, I thought it was the memory of some other woman. Oh, Sam, Anthony, I love you so.
4: Listen, Sarah. That's for us.
1: Just for us. This is more than just a new year, isn't it?
4: Of course. Now, without your silly career to worry about, we'll travel the world's highways together.
1: Silly career?
4: Well, we'll explore every hidden byway. We'll do crazy, ridiculous things. We'll live in the moon. We'll...
1: Sammy, I'm not going to any byways anywhere. I'm going back to Hollywood.
4: You're not going back to Hollywood.
1: Well, are you giving up writing, exploring?
4: Certainly not.
1: Oh, I see, I get it. Woman's place is in the home. Hallelujah.
4: Well, that's true. It's better than making faces for a living.
1: I don't make faces.
4: Of course you do.
1: Listen, my acting is better than your writing.
4: Oh, so you've read my book.
1: I tried one. I couldn't finish it.
4: Which one?
1: The one where you slid down 6 pyramids.
4: There are 9 pyramids.
1: 6? 9! So, I'm not only a bad actress, I'm a liar besides.
0: Hey, you two. Happy New Year.
4: Oh, Sarah, Sarah.
1: Sammy, you know, you're crazy. And I hate every word you ever wrote. But I love you. And I'll probably love you for every New Year's Eve from now until the end of time. Oh, but darling, will you please stop thinking about being a husband?
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0: And now to Conrad Nagel, who has brought Margaret Sullivan and Bill Goodwin back to the center of our silver stage.
1: Miss Sullivan, I know our audience wants me to congratulate you on a splendid performance this evening.
2: Thank you so much, Mr. Nagel.
1: I think they might like to have you say something.
2: Oh, I haven't anything in my script. If I could think of something.
1: All right, well, you just think of something. And Bill Goodwin, Miss Sullivan joins us in thanking you for a most excellent job as her leading man.
3: Thank you, Conrad. I hope it was.
1: You make a good explorer. Do you have it yet, Miss Sullivan?
2: Oh, no. Let's see. Dear friends, this...
1: Well, you keep on trying. Ladies and gentlemen, Miss Sullivan will be seen next in Metro-Goldwyn-Mayer's production of The Eternal Flame with Joan Crawford, Melvin Douglas, and Robert Young. Furthermore, she told me this afternoon she thinks the patterns First Love and Enchantress are charming. Ready now, Miss Sullivan?
2: Yes.
1: Have you got it written down?
2: Yes.
1: Well, read it.
2: Good night, everybody.
1: Thank you, and good night, Miss Sullivan. Thank you, ladies and gentlemen.
0: Next week at the same time, the Silver Theater stars Cary Grant and Phyllis Brooks in Wings in the Dark with Conrad Nagel as director and original musical scores by Felix Mills. 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

0: I remember the sun was shining. I think I was driving a little faster than I should have, but it was a beautiful day. I wasn't paying much attention. When you're a traveling salesman, all you think of on Friday afternoon is heading for home and a weekend with your wife and kid. I was just coming into town on 11B, where it's kind of hilly, road winds a lot. And then it happened. I didn't see him, honest. I didn't even see him. I was watching the road, all right. I always watch the road. I'm a good driver. I've been driving a car for years. But it was Friday. I was thinking of Ellen, young Jackie. I was tired, anxious to get home. And then he just ran right out in front of the car. Right smack in front of the car. I hit him. I hit him. I saw the way I hit him. He screamed. I know he screamed, but I couldn't hear him over the brakes. I hit him hard. He couldn't have been more than 8 or 9 years old. I hit him and then saw him fly through the air. I didn't mean to do it, but I did. I didn't even see him hit the ground because I didn't stop. I was afraid. I was so afraid I couldn't stop. I got home. I don't know how, but I did. I couldn't stop shaking. I stopped the car in front of my house. But I couldn't get out. I was afraid somebody would see me and know. That somebody would look into my face and know. Then I heard it. I couldn't move. Hadn't taken them long. But I had to get away. I had a wife and child. I had to get away. I tried to start the car. I tried and tried, but it wouldn't start. Start! Start! Start! And then it was gone, an ambulance, going right past me. I was wet and cold with fear. I wished it was dark so I could sneak into the house. Then I saw why the car wouldn't start. I'd forgotten to turn the ignition key. I'd never done that before. It was beginning. Right then I knew what it was going to be like. Little things creeping up on you, making you foolish, frightened, nervous. I opened the door of the car. And hurried into my house.
1: Hal? Hal, is that you?
0: Yes, it's me.
1: Well, you're home early. Everything go all right?
0: Yes, yes.
1: Would you like something to eat, darling? You must be all in.
0: I don't want anything. I'm all right.
1: Well, don't bite my ears off, Al. I'm just asking.
0: I'm sorry, Ellen. I didn't mean to.
1: Dinner will be ready soon, anyway. You don't mind waiting, do you?
0: I'm not hungry.
1: But, Al, you must be after that terrible trip.
0: Stop talking about my trip. Stop talking about it.
1: Huh?
0: Where's Jackie?
1: What?
0: You're deaf all of a sudden. Where's Jackie? I said, where's Jackie?
1: Oh, what's the matter with you?
0: Never mind me. Where's Jackie?
1: Outside.
0: They're outside.
1: Playing with his friends. Of course, where else?
0: I don't want him outside. I want him in here, not on the streets.
1: Oh, for goodness
0: sake. I don't want him outside, I told you. Now get him in here. Oh, please, Ellen, call him in.
1: He's only been out for a while. He won't like it. I'll let him stay out for another few minutes. He'll be all right.
0: Well, okay. I'm going to lie down for a while. I don't feel well.
1: Hal.
0: What is it?
1: You want me to call the doctor?
0: I don't need a doctor.
1: Hal, something's wrong. You're not yourself.
0: I'm all right, a little tired.
1: But you're so pale.
0: Oh, I'm a little pale. Now leave me alone.
1: Okay, Hal.
0: Ellen, we got a drink in the house.
1: Sure.
0: Would you fix one for me? A double?
1: Hal, what's wrong?
0: Nothing, honey, nothing. Like I told you, I'm tired, that's all.
1: Well, then, why don't you take off your shoes, dear, and relax? That drink's coming right up.
0: Relax? Relax. Oh, the bell. No. No, not now. Not in my own home. Don't take me now.
1: Right. Hold on. Hold on.
0: Ellen, don't go.
1: What?
0: Don't go.
1: Hal, Someone's at the door.
2: Don't go. Let him go away.
1: Oh, why? What's all this mystery?
2: Stop asking questions, will you? Let him ring. I don't want to see anybody. I don't want anybody in here.
1: Well, if it's for you, I'll tell them you're not home. Is that all right?
2: Oh, wait a while. See if they'll go away.
1: Well, please.
2: All right. All right, answer it. Get through with it.
1: Oh, what I say if it's for you?
2: Say anything you like. I don't care what you say.
1: Well, should I say you're not in?
2: Anything you like. If they'll believe you, say I'm not in.
1: All right, Hal. I'm coming. You.
3: Hey, what's the matter with the bell, Mom? I've been ringing and ringing.
1: I'm sorry, Jackie, dear. I was busy for a minute.
3: Yeah. Well, if you give me a key, I wouldn't have to wait like that every time I want to come inside.
1: All right, darling. We'll get a key made for you. How's that?
3: You mean it, Mom?
1: Absolutely. I promise.
3: Gee, swell. Hi, Dad.
2: Jackie. Hello, Jackie.
3: Hello, Dad.
2: You're in early.
3: Yeah, I didn't feel like staying out. I'm getting hungry. Why didn't you answer the bell?
2: I didn't hear it.
3: Didn't hear it? Oh, I could hear it myself through the door. Plain as anything I could hear it.
1: Daddy was having a nap, Jackie. That's why he didn't hear it.
3: What do you want to take a nap in the middle of the day for?
1: He's had a long trip and he's tired. Now, you stop asking questions.

0: Now, you go upstairs and wash yourself.
1: Okay, Mom.
0: I'll get you a drink, Hal.
2: Yeah.
3: And then I thought of something. Perhaps I hadn't killed him. Perhaps he was still all right. Maybe he was only shaken up a bit. I was only going 50 miles an hour. 50. How strong is a little boy when he runs up against 50 miles an hour? It was 50, I know that. I remember looking down at my speedometer. And then I hit him. I could see him again, flying through the air. He didn't look dead. He was screaming.
0: Here's your drink, Hal.
2: Oh, thanks.
0: Is it all right?
2: Oh, sure.
0: Hal.
2: Huh?
0: Something's wrong, Hal.
2: No.
0: Something happened.
2: Helen, don't badger me. Let it be.
0: Let me help you, dear.
2: Nothing you can do.
0: What happened?
2: Why don't you leave me alone?
0: I want to help you.
2: Leave me alone. That's the only way you'll help me.
0: It'll do you good to talk about it, whatever
2: Helen,
0: it is.
2: Helen, stop it. I ask you, stop it. I don't want to talk about it.
0: Even to your wife?
2: Oh, please, Helen, please.
0: I'll understand. Oh, believe me, whatever it is, I'll understand. Why didn't you want me to answer the bell? What were you afraid of, dear? I know you were afraid. Why were you so frightened when you came in and sweating?
2: Oh, well.
0: You're sweating now and you're so pale. Why did you want Jackie in off the street? And why did you want a drink? You haven't touched one for months. Why are you afraid to tell me?
2: Oh.
0: What's wrong, Al? What's wrong?
2: Don't cry. Don't cry.
0: It's worse this way, Al. I know something's wrong. Tell me. Let me know. Let me help you. It's not as if you murdered somebody.
2: Why did you say that?
0: Well, I don't know.
2: Why? Why did you say that?
0: Al, you'll tear my dress. Let go.
2: Why did you say it?
0: Al, it's just words. I didn't mean anything.
2: I'm sorry, Ellen.
0: Something is wrong, isn't it? Al, you didn't. Why did I frighten you when I said murder? Hal, you didn't. I mean, Hal, look at me. Oh, no. Oh, tell me, Hal, for the love of heaven, tell me what is.
2: This afternoon, coming home.
0: Oh, tell me, darling, tell me, I'll understand.
2: Well, coming home this afternoon, I killed a boy. This afternoon, coming home, I...
0: What are you saying?
2: I'm a little boy... About the size of Jackie.
0: Al, this isn't a joke.
2: With a car. I hit him with a car. I was going too fast.
0: Oh, dear God.
2: I didn't see him. I hit him. I think he screamed. I don't know. I saw him fly through the air.
0: You didn't stop.
2: He couldn't have been more than 9 years old, maybe less.
0: Did you stop? How did you stop?
2: I was afraid. I wanted to run away. I couldn't stop.
0: Well, how do you know you killed him? Maybe he's all right.
2: I was going 50 miles an hour. Oh. Where's the cigarette?
0: Oh, they're beside you on the table.
2: Oh.
0: Al, what are you going to do?
2: How do I know what I'm going to do? It wasn't my fault. The fool kid ran right into the car. I didn't have a chance, I tell you. It wasn't my fault. I just...
0: What are you going to do, dear?
2: I don't know. I wish I was dead.
0: Where did this happen?
2: On Glen Hill Avenue, just off 11B.
0: Let's go back, Al. Maybe we can still help.
2: I'm afraid, Ellen. I'm afraid.
0: But it wasn't your fault, dear.
2: How can I face it? How can I look at the mother and say, I'm sorry, it wasn't my fault? How can I do that?
0: Is anybody safe?
2: I don't know. I don't think so. It was right at the edge of town. Ellen, maybe they haven't found him yet. Maybe he's still lying there on the edge of the road.
0: Oh, Hal, don't, dearest. Don't torture yourself.
2: Oh, stay with me, Ellen. Help me.
4: Oh, come on,
0: Hal. Oh, put yourself together, Hal. Don't let him see
4: anything's
0: wrong.
4: Hey, say, Dad, you put it in the paper?
2: No, I don't think so.
4: You want me to run down the corner and get it for you?
2: Sure, if you want to.
4: Okay. You got some money?
2: Yeah, here you are.
4: $5? Oh, I haven't got any pennies, Dad. You know how that old crab hates to make change for anyone.
2: Well, that's the smallest I've got, Jackie. You keep the change.
4: Huh? The change? All of it?
2: Sure, you keep the change.
4: Gee, what for? What did I do?
2: Oh, nothing. I want to give it to you, that's all.
4: Okay. Yes, sir, okay.

0: suddenly, like the stab of a knife, I realized what my boy meant to me. How would I feel if... Oh, no, don't let me say it. Don't let me even think it. How would I feel if I lost him? If somebody hit him at 50 miles an hour?
1: Why did you do that, Hal?
0: Huh?
1: Why did you tell him to keep the change?
0: I don't know. What's the difference? I felt like it, that's all.
2: Jackie! Jackie!
1: Hal, wait a minute. Hal, come back! What was it, dear?
0: Some fool going around the corner too fast.
1: Why did you run out?
0: I thought it was... Well, for a minute, I thought it might be...
1: Jackie?
0: Yes. A terrible noise. Scream of brakes. I saw it all again. I was afraid.
1: Go back, Hal. It'll eat you up unless you do.
0: Maybe he's all right.
1: The boy?
0: Perhaps he's only hurt. Just a little bit.
1: You'll never know unless you go back.
0: I don't ever want to see that place again. I can't.
1: Well, if you explain that it wasn't your fault...
0: I was driving too fast.
1: How will they know? Nobody saw you.
0: I saw him screaming. I couldn't hear him, but I saw him. Like a silent movie. Like a ghost, almost. Screaming. Flying through the air.
3: Oh, he flies through the air with
1: no.
3: The grace.
1: Hal,
3: so Hal. He flies through the air.
0: Shut up!
3: Flying.
0: Shut up!
3: What's the matter?
1: Hal, sit down. Hal, sit down.
3: What's the matter, Mom?
1: Nothing, Jack. Nothing. Now let's eat.
0: So we sat down at the table. Nobody spoke. Nobody looked at anybody else. Was this how it was going to be for the rest of my life? Was this to be my life with my family? Suppose I never was caught. Suppose they never found me. Was this the way it was going to be? This dreadful silence? This silent accusation?
3: Dad?
0: Yes?
3: I'm sorry.
0: Why?
3: If the singing upset you...
0: Oh, never mind. Forget it. I've had enough. I'm going upstairs.
3: Dad.
0: What do you want?
3: Here's your change.
0: What change?
3: From the paper, the $5.
0: Oh, keep it. I don't need it.
3: I don't want it.
0: I gave it to you. Keep it.
3: I don't want it.
0: Why?
3: I just don't want it.
0: All right. Leave it on the table.
1: Hal.
0: I'm going upstairs.
1: What about your paper?
0: Well, what about it?
1: Aren't you going to read it?
0: No, I don't feel like it.
1: There may be something in it.
0: What?
1: Something you might want to see about this afternoon.
0: Jackie, where'd you put that paper?
4: In the living room.
1: Jackie, how'd you like to help me with the dishes?
3: Oh, sure, Mom. Mom?
1: Yes, dear.
3: I didn't do anything wrong, did I?
1: Oh, of course not, darling. Daddy was upset, that's all.
3: Oh, he's so funny today. What's wrong?
1: Oh, nothing, dear. Now, come on, help me with the dishes.
0: I sat down and searched through the newspaper. Each time I turned a page, I had to force my eyes to look at it. I knew what I was looking for. A notice telling of a small boy killed by a hit-and-run driver. I didn't want to find it. I prayed for it not to be there, but I couldn't stop looking for it. I had to know. One way or the other, I had to know. But I didn't find it. Perhaps it was too soon. Perhaps in tomorrow's papers.
1: Did you find anything?
0: No.
1: Let's try the radio. What time is it?
0: It's almost 7.
1: We'll get the news.
0: Where's Jackie?
1: She's drying the dishes, dear.
5: Bringing you a resume of the day's news. But before the news, a word from our sponsor. Mothers, have you a growing boy in your house? Are you concerned for his health and well-being? Of course you are. You want that growing body to be strong and healthy, don't you? Sound of limb and wind. Of course you do. Now you can keep your boy's eyes bright and sparkling, ensure his thrilling dreams for the future this simple, easy way. And remember, there's no fussing or long preparation involved when you serve the
0: Turn
5: new
0: type
5: of cereal that's
1: It'll
5: sweeping the country.
1: Only be a minute.
0: Turn it off!
5: Ready to eat.
0: I'm going crazy. Everybody, everything seems to be mocking me. I'm going mad.
1: Oh, why don't you get some rest, dear? Why don't you go upstairs like you wanted to?
0: Oh, yes, I'm going. I'm going upstairs. lay on the bed. I don't think I took off my clothes. I lay there. And then it came, the dream. Over and over again, the same dream. Like a foolish projector showing the same picture again and again. The rush of the car, the boy running into the road, the car hitting him, the body flying through the air. The boy running into the road, the car hitting him, the body flying through the air, over and over and over. Stop it, stop it, stop it. Go away. It wasn't my fault. Go away, I couldn't help it, I'm sorry. I'm sorry, go away. And then reached out to me, hands. I felt hands on my throat, grabbing me, hands. I felt them. Stop, stop, stop it!
1: Hal, it's me. It's me, it's Ellen, Hal. Hal, wake up.
0: What is it? What's the matter?
1: Oh, you were having a dream.
0: Oh, yes.
1: I tried to take off your shirt and tie, dear, to make it comfortable.
0: Yes.
1: Here, now sit up. Let me help you.
0: I'll manage.
1: I brought you a pill. It may help. Here, drink it down.
0: Yeah. How long have I been here?
1: A couple of hours. I heard you crying in your sleep. The pill should make it easier for you.
0: Yeah, easier. It didn't. It didn't seem to help at all. Every time I closed my eyes, the dream came. I couldn't get rid of it, no matter how I tried. It was as if it was turned on in my brain forever and ever. I didn't dare close my eyes. It was so quiet. Ellen!
1: The phone.
0: Who would...
1: Shall I answer it?
0: Answer it.
1: Hello?
6: Oh, Mr. Lawrence there?
1: It's for you, Hal.
0: All right.
1: Just a minute.
6: Sure thing.
0: Yes?
6: Mr. Lawrence?
0: Speaking.
6: Didn't disturb you, did I?
0: No. It's all right. What is it?
6: This is Tony.
0: Tony?
6: Yeah, Tony from the garage.
0: Garage?
6: Yeah.
0: Oh, sure, Tony.
6: Look, Mr. Lawrence, I'm ready to close the garage. I'd like to know if you're coming in with your car.
0: Car?
6: Yeah, remember you told me you wanted to get those pistons done over? Remember when you took it out, you said to bring it back tonight?
0: Oh, yeah, yeah.
6: How about it?
0: Sure. Only, Tony, would you come over and get it? It's in front of the house.
6: Sure.
0: Keys inside. I forgot all about it. I'm in bed, or else I'd bring it in myself.
6: Okay, I'll look after it. Sorry for disturbing you.
0: Oh, that's all right.
1: The garage?
0: He wants the car. I told him I wanted it fixed. Oh, every time the phone rings, every time I close my eyes, how can I keep on like this, Ellen? I wish I could sleep. Sleep. Back to the terrifying thoughts in the darkness. Thinking, sweating, crying, being afraid. And then they came.
1: Well,
0: they found me.
1: I'll tell them you're not home.
0: No. I'll go. I think I was happy to hear that doorbell ring. Happy that someone had at last come to make a decision for me. I walked downstairs and opened the door.
7: Hi, Mr. Lawrence.
0: Tony!
7: Yeah, Tony again from the garage. I just phoned from the corner. I didn't want to disturb you.
0: Oh. What is it?
7: Look, Mr. Lawrence, I know it ain't none of my business, but did you have some trouble with that car?
0: Trouble?
7: Yeah, you got an awful dent in that right fender.
0: Dent?
7: Yeah. And there's lots of blood on it, if you care to look for it.
0: Blood?
7: Yeah. Tell you why I rang your bell, Mr. Lawrence. Maybe you'd like to get it fixed up while it's in the garage, huh? A couple of days, nobody know the difference.
0: Is there much blood on it, Tony?
7: Well, you know how it is. A bit here, a bit there. Want me to fix it?
0: Yeah. Tony, I'd like you to keep this... Well, we'll not mention it, hmm?
7: Okay, Mr.
0: I'll be glad to make it worth your while.
7: Oh, you don't have to do that, Mr. Lawrence.
0: But I want it, Tony. I'll be glad to. I haven't any money right now, but I'll bring it to you. Say, a couple of hundred?
7: Honest, Mr. Lawrence, you don't need to do that.
0: Oh, please, Tony, don't say anything, will you?
7: Sure, Mr. Lawrence. Don't worry.
0: Tony, I'm kind of upset tonight. Supposing I bring the car in some other time.
7: Okay, Mr. Lawrence. Okay, you're the boss.
0: How long could this go on? Blood, he said. Oh, dear God. I went upstairs. Ellen.
1: Yes, I heard.
0: I can't stand it. It's like a poison. Everywhere you turn, there it is, following you. Everything reminds you. I can't stand it any longer. Ellen, would you get dressed?
1: What are you going to do?
0: I'm going back. I want you to drive me back.
1: No.
0: I thought you wanted to help.
1: They'll put you in jail.
0: I don't care. I don't care.
1: Well, what'll happen to us, to me and Jackie?
0: I don't know.
1: Maybe they won't find you, Hal. Maybe nobody saw you.
0: The garage man knows.
1: Well, you take care of him.
0: I go mad living with it. Every time I look at Jackie, I'll think of that boy. Every time I read of an accident. Every time I see a funeral. Why did it happen? Why wasn't I careful? Why didn't I stop to help him?
1: We could go away.
0: We'll never stop running once we start.
1: But it'll be in all the papers, darling. Everybody will know it. It'll ruin
0: it. I don't care. Let them know.
1: I'll wait until the morning. You'll see a lawyer.
0: That boy was alive. A few hours ago, he was alive.
1: It wasn't your fault.
0: It was my fault. I was driving too fast. I wasn't careful. I didn't stop. He's dead.
1: But what good can you do now?
0: I don't know. How can I explain it to you? How can I show you what it feels like inside? What it does to you? What it makes you see? I can't run away from it. I can't leave it behind me. Take me back. Help me, Ellen. Help me.
1: A few days, Hal. Wait a few days. Things will change. You'll feel differently then. Please, Hal. A few days.
0: All right.
1: Go to sleep, Hal. Try and rest.

0: Is it 7:30 already?
1: Yes.
0: Oh, Hal, you haven't slept at all.
1: No.
0: Oh,
1: not a wink. Not all night.
0: Hal, what are we going to do?
1: Why should this happen to us, Ellen? We're just ordinary people. We're good people. We pay our rent and our taxes. We're good citizens. We've always minded our own business. Then this comes along. Why, Ellen, why? Suddenly everything's finished. It's over and ended.
0: Hal, darling, please.
1: Oh, they'll have found him now.
0: But maybe he'll...
1: Ellen, what's the use? We've got to decide. It's one thing or the other. We either keep quiet and lie as we've never lied before, or we face it. Which is it, Ellen? Which is it?
0: I don't know. I don't know.
1: Ellen, don't go.
0: Hal.
1: No, not yet, please. Ellen, maybe we can still figure something out. Please let them ring. They'll think we're out.
2: Shh. Now, listen.
1: Can you see them from the window?
0: I can't see the door. I'll see them leave.
1: Is there a car or anything?
0: Oh, it's the milkman.
1: Ellen, I can't stand it.
0: I know.
1: I've got to do it.
0: I know, dear.
1: I love you, Ellen. You will stick, won't you?
0: Always, darling.
1: I'm so frightened, I'm almost sick.
0: I'll help you, dear.
1: Operator, get me the police department, please.

That was Hit and Run by Max Shoub, Attraction 6 on Radio City Playhouse. Our thanks to Casey Allen for his fine performance as Hal Lawrence and to Fran Carlin for her sympathetic support as Ellen. Since in real life, Mr. Allen and Miss Carlin are Mr. and Mrs. Allen, our credits tonight are in the nature of a family affair. Other players included Lon Clark and Donald Hastings. Our play was directed by Harry W. Duncan, and the music was composed and conducted by Dr. Roy Shield. 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

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Fanny is very old, very rich, very bored, and we think very, very funny. It is only when she adopts a piano tuner that things begin to happen. 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
4: The story of Dr. Kildare, starring Lou Ayres and Lionel Barrymore. Metro-Goldwyn-Mayer brought you those famous motion pictures. 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In just a moment, the story of Dr. Kildare. But first, your announcer.

0: Now, the story of Dr. Kildare, starring Lou Ayres as Dr. Kildare and Lionel Barrymore as Dr. Gillespie.
1: Dr. Gillespie's office.
2: Oh, this is Dr. Kildare, Parker. Is he in yet?
1: Is he in yet? Well, I should say he is. Well, we've already had three fights. He called me an ancient flop-eared witch, and I've called him a rambunctious old hog caller. I've been fired three times and hired back twice.
2: Now, that means you're still fired, then.
1: Oh, well, I'm technically unemployed, but he'll hire me back. Well, without me, he couldn't find his way around the office. Dr. Kildare, when I think of all I've done for that man and how ungrateful he is, I
3: can't...
1: Oh, yeah, Dr. Gillespie, you sneaked up on me.
3: I did indeed, and I got an earful, too. Ungrateful, am I?
1: Oh, I was only joking. Of course
3: Well, you're still fired, and I am not joking. Give me that phone. Hello, Jimmy.
2: Good morning, Dr. Gillespie. I wonder if you'd come up to floor 7, room 706.
3: Something special going on up there?
2: Cooper's been acting up, you know. I guess I'll have to take his bandages off today.
3: Cooper? Oh, all right, Jimmy. I'll be right up.
2: Thank you. Diana Verner's in there now, setting up a tray.
3: Refresh my memory, Jimmy, will you please? How long has Cooper been in here?
2: 2 weeks. We've changed his bandages before, of course, but he's always been under anesthesia. When we take them off today, they'll stay off.
3: Preparing him for the surgery to come, huh?
2: Yeah.
3: Good. Are you administering morphine?
2: A half grain. He's strong and in fair physical condition, considering all he's been through. Burns on his face pretty well healed. Good granulation tissue.
3: Well, what are your observations on his mental attitude?
2: It's not easy to say, definitely. He's been quiet, hasn't said much, but then they rarely do in these cases, you know.
3: I suppose his family are here.
2: No, they're not. He only has a wife, and when I telephoned, the maid said she'd gone to Boston for the weekend and wouldn't be back until this afternoon.
3: Mm-hmm. Well, should we have a look at him?
2: Yeah.
4: Ready, Dr. Kildare.
2: Good.
4: He's had a shot.
2: Thanks, Diana.
4: Morning, Dr. Gillespie.
3: Diana? Well, how do you feel today, Mr. Cooper?
5: Like an animal trap.
3: Well, in a way, you're lucky, Mr. Cooper.
5: Really?
3: Yeah, comparatively. You should have seen what people with severe burns had to go through as little as 10 years ago.
2: Scissors, Diana.
3: Bandages change every day.
2: Now, just hold still.
3: Yeah. Great deal of surface infection and draining and pain.
2: Can you sit up now?
3: Sure. We've come a long way since then. What with sulfonamides and penicillin. You kind of got in on the lucky days of science.
2: Sorry. I'll soak it loose.
4: Here's the solution, Doctor.
5: Say, I got... I got it easy, huh?
3: Well, no one with extensive burns has it easy. Yet it's better than it used to be by 1,000%.
5: Thanks for your kind lecture, Doctor, but it didn't take. You guys are all the same. This will only hurt a little, and then it tears the top of your head off.
2: I'd appreciate it if you were a little more quiet, Mr. Cooper.
5: If I was standing where you are, and you were lying in this bed, I could tell you how easy it was and even believe it.
2: You'll have to stop moving your head, or I can't be responsible for hurting you.
5: Just get it over with, that's all.
2: I'm down to the last layer of gauze. I'll give it a thorough soaking. Nurse?
4: Yes, Doctor.
2: Now, just hold still for a minute, and it'll be all over.
5: Go ahead.
2: There. You can rest now.
3: I commend you, Mr. Cooper. You did better than most men.
5: Never mind the pep talk.
2: Just turn your head, please.
3: Very fine job. Very fine. Mr. Cooper, despite your antagonism, which is excusable from a man who's gone through your difficult medical experience, you should be grateful you've had a doctor of Kildare's competence.
5: Give me a mirror or something so I can get a look at myself.
2: Well, perhaps we should wait until this afternoon when your wife can be here.
5: My wife? That's a laugh. I want to look at myself now.
2: Oh, Mr. Cooper, I advise against it at the moment.
5: What's the matter? Am I so gruesome I'd scare myself?
2: Of course not. It's just that burns, well, they do alter the skin surface somewhat, and I'd rather you tried to adjust yourself to it slowly.
5: Something you're not telling me.
3: No, don't put your hands to your face, please.
5: It's my face, isn't it? Or is it? Are you going to get me a mirror?
2: I'll tell you what I'll do. I'll bring one up this afternoon when we've contacted your wife. And
5: get me a mirror now. Oh, sir, help me. I'll climb out of this bed and find one myself.
2: All right. Diana, can you locate one?
4: I think so, Doctor.
3: Mr. Cooper, did you think your face would be completely unscarred? After all, you can't crash land a burning airplane and then lie in the woods for a good many hours without medical attention and expect to come out of it looking like a matinee idol.
5: Someone was just telling me all about the great things modern science did, wasn't he? I want to see for myself.
2: But this is just the beginning. There's a lot of work yet to be done on you.
5: Let me be the judge of that.
4: Here's the mirror, Doctor.
2: Thanks.
5: Let me see it.
2: All right, Mr. Cooper, but I have just one more thing to say. Now, remember, all we've done so far is to heal the wound. We haven't started any repair work at all. Reconstructive surgery can do a great deal for you.
5: Let me see it.
2: Here.
5: Get out! Go on, get out, all of you!
2: Now, Mr. Cooper, please.
5: Did you hear me?

0: Good morning, Jimmy.
1: Dr. Gillespie.
0: Do you know that in the past 2 days I've counted more than 6 new worry lines in your face? If you're not careful, you'll end up by looking like me.
1: Can't help it. I am worried.
0: David Cooper.
1: Yes, he won't talk with anyone, the nurses or myself. Refuses to see any visitors, won't allow the lights to be turned on in his room, and he eats practically nothing. I spent half the day yesterday with our plastic surgeon, you know, Dr. Sinclair, going over his case. Sinclair assures me that he could restore him almost completely to normal.
0: Well, then go to the boy and tell him just that.
1: He refuses to listen to anybody.
0: Well, then give him a chance to think things over by himself. He'll come around.
1: I wish I thought so. He's in a state of acute melancholia. They say there's a psychological lever that works for each individual case. The trouble is finding it.
0: Do you have any ideas?
1: Maybe. Suppose we go out to Long Island and see his wife. You know, she hasn't been to the hospital at all.
0: Have you explained the situation to
1: her? No, every time I've called, the maid says she's out.
0: Well, a wife simply isn't out to her husband when he's sick and in trouble, unless there's a darn good reason. And if Mrs. Cooper's reason is good enough to keep her away from this hospital, I don't think we should go tampering with it.
1: You're absolutely right, Dr. Gillespie, but I've got to treat my patient, and this may be the way to do it. Now, would you care to come?
0: No, sir. The days of sticking my nose in other people's lives are over.
1: All right, Dr. G. I'll see you later.
0: Confound it. Handmade my hat and coat.

0: it you want, gentlemen?
1: Mrs. Cooper? Oh, I'm Dr. Kildare, and this is Dr. Gillespie.
2: How do you do?
0: How do you do? Didn't my maid explain to you that I was out?
1: I'm afraid we had to insist. You see, Mrs. Cooper, your husband is in a serious mental state. He was shocked at the condition of his face. He refuses any help. Well, we thought you might be able to talk to him for us.
0: David is quite old enough to take care of himself.
2: Illness makes children out of all of us, you know. Surely you can't ignore your own husband at a time like this.
0: I'm sorry for him. I'm as sorry as I can be that it happened. Hmm. But he did this to himself. Just like everything he's ever done. He does it. I just stand by and watch. And then when he needs me, he starts crying. This time I'm not answering.
1: But I think you're the only one who can do anything for him. Now, he needs someone to believe in him, to help him over the shock of what's happened. And if you love him, this is not too much for you to do.
0: That's just it, Doctor. I don't love him. I did once, but not anymore. I'll tell you what's bothering David more than anything else in the world. He's lost his good looks. His looks were his life. He traded on them. He made money on them, and he broke hearts with them. Mine included. Maybe this will make a man of him.
2: Oh, it won't make a man of him at all. No, it'll make a wreck of a man.
0: Well, he asked for it. You know who was in that plane with him when he crashed. Mrs. Elaine Dobson, the showgirl widow. Hmm? I suppose he was selling real estate at 12,000 feet. Well, I'm the laughingstock of Long Island.
1: Mrs. Cooper, it's not my place to poke into your private marital life. But out of common humanity, couldn't you come down to the hospital and do something?
0: No, Dr. Kildare. I could not.
2: Do you mean to say that that is your final word?
0: No. There's something else. I'm leaving for Reno. My lawyers are serving David with divorce papers today. Jimmy. Jimmy.
1: Yes?
0: Oh, I'm glad you got back to the hospital.
1: What's wrong, Diane?
0: It's David Cooper. He just tried to kill himself.

0: Now we continue with the story of Dr. Kildare, starring Lou Ayres as Dr. Kildare and Lionel Barrymore as Dr. Gillespie.
1: Jimmy?
2: Yes?
1: Oh, Dr. Gillespie. I didn't know you were still here.
2: Yeah. You look prettier every day, Diana.
1: Thank you. This is Mr. Cooper's chart. He's resting quite comfortably now.
2: Oh, well, just leave it on the desk. I'll look at it later.
1: All right. It wasn't your fault he tried to jump out of the window.
2: That's what I've been telling him for an hour. He doesn't believe me either.
1: Well, I'm going off duty now. Jimmy, if you want to talk or anything later on, I'll be home all evening.
2: Thanks, sweetie. I'll call you. Well, we're lucky that that attendant stopped him and that Cooper didn't hurt himself.
3: Not this time.
2: You think he'll try it again?
3: Maybe, unless we can reason with him.
2: He isn't an easy man to reason with.
3: Simply doesn't want to accept life. But somehow I feel that a man who says he doesn't need help needs it the most. I'm going to give him all I can, whether he'll accept it or not.
2: Does his wife know what's happened?
3: I had Diana phone her house. The maid says she's taking the 9 o'clock plane for Reno tonight. There's no way to get in touch with her before she goes.
2: Well, that ends that.
3: It would seem so, Dr. G. Oh, what was that other woman's name? The one who was in the plane when Cooper crashed.
2: You mean the showgirl widow?
3: Yes.
2: Elaine Dobson.
3: That's right.
2: Yes, sir. Surely you're not thinking...
3: Oh, yes, I am. I'm going to get her on the phone and bring her up here to talk to Cooper if I can. Apparently, she's the woman we should have looked for in the first place.
2: Well, see here, Jimmy. I think you're carrying things too far. A man's private life belongs to himself.
3: Maybe, but from what I've heard, the names of David Cooper and this other woman who was with him were all in the papers.
2: Yeah.
3: I think that makes them rather public property. I'm not looking for scandal, Doctor. I'm looking for the key to this man's heart, so he'll want to live. Maybe it's Elaine Dobson, maybe it isn't. But I'm going to find out.
4: I haven't made a blind date since I was in high school, Dr. Kildare. But I'm glad I made this one. So you're David Cooper's doctor. How is he?
3: Not very good right now, I'm afraid.
4: Oh, it's too bad.
3: Mm-hmm.
4: I guess I was lucky. All I got out of that plane crash was sore feet walking around the mountains looking for help.
3: Yes, I read all about that in the newspapers. You haven't been in to see him at the hospital, have you?
4: No. Should I?
3: He might appreciate a little visit from you.
4: He didn't ask you to call me. What's on your mind, Doctor?
3: Oh, Mr. Cooper's burns are very serious. All things considered, he's recovered very well up until a couple of days ago. But when he saw the damage done to his face, he became absolutely unapproachable. Today, he attempted suicide.
4: Oh, no.
3: We expected an emotional shock, but this threw us, frankly. If someone he knows and loves could just spend some time with him, I know he'd listen to reason.
4: And you read the papers, and you think I might be that someone?
3: Yes, I do. Well?
4: Got a light?
3: Oh, sure.
4: Thanks. Doctor, you got a bum steer. There's nothing between David Cooper and myself. There's only one woman for him, and that's his wife, Jean.
3: But I talked to her, and she said
4: no matter what she said or he said, I know. Look, I saw him a lot. I'm sort of in the real estate business, too. But he was always business with me. And believe me, that means he was all business with every other woman.
3: You don't sound like the kind of a person I was supposed to be talking with.
4: You mean I don't sound like the other woman? Well, I'm not the other woman, and no credit to me.
3: That isn't quite the way I understood it.
4: Oh, I'm in love with him, all right. I'd take that guy in a minute if I could get him, but I can't. Nobody can. She's got him, and she'll always have him.
3: Mrs. Cooper's planning on divorcing him right now.
4: I know, I heard about that. Even at that, she'll still have him. Know what I mean?
3: Yes, I think so. But she doesn't know that.
4: No, she's always been too busy with bridge clubs and cocktail parties to know he's been around loving her the way he does. Not that he's been a saint, but I tried, Dr. Kildare, and I'm a girl who doesn't miss very often.
3: No, I don't think you do, Mrs. Dobson. Well, you were awfully decent to meet me and talk the way you have. I like you, Elaine Dobson.
4: Thanks, Doctor. You're all right yourself. I wish I could help out. I'd give anything to be the one to go in that hospital room and talk to him. But I'm just not your girl.
3: Maybe you can still help, though. Would you be willing to go to Mrs. Cooper and tell her what you've told me?
4: Me? Go to her? That's a switch.
3: Would you?
4: Well, You stuck your neck out, and I'd be sticking my neck out, but if it'd help, yes.
2: Good girl.
5: Hello?
6: Hello?
2: Jimmy? Jimmy? Is that you?
5: Yes, and I think we're getting somewhere.
2: Elaine Dobson's the right one, huh?
5: No, not exactly. I'll explain later. Right now, we've got to get out to the airport and stop Mrs. Cooper from getting on that 9 o'clock plane.
2: Why, it's after 8 o'clock now. You can't possibly...
5: We could make it if you'd help out. Look, do you think you could sort of, well, commandeer an ambulance?
2: An ambulance? Are you...
5: It'd get us through the traffic, yes. Doctor, this is important. I think it'll save Cooper's life.
2: An ambulance, huh?
5: Yes.
2: Well, that's what they're for. Stay where you are, Jimmy. I'll be there in 5 minutes.
5: Can you get a driver?
2: Driver? I'll drive it myself.

0: 4 minutes to 9. Phew, I hope we can find him.
1: I'll wait here. You two go ahead. And good luck.
2: Thanks.
0: I'm with you, Jimmy. Where in tarnation?
3: Flight 37 to Chicago, Salt Lake, Reno, San Francisco. Passengers will please board at gate 5.
2: 37, that must be her flight.
0: Jimmy. Isn't that her walking up the ramp
2: where?
0: There?
2: Where?
0: In the brown suit.
2: Oh, that's her. Come on. Oh, Miss Cooper. Mrs. Cooper. We almost missed you.
4: Why, Dr. Kildare. Dr. Gillespie.
0: So we got to talk to you.
4: Well, I'm sorry, but I haven't time. My plane is just about to leave.
2: You must listen to us.
4: I can't, I tell you.
2: Mrs. Cooper, when your husband received your divorce papers today, he tried to commit suicide.
4: Oh, David. Oh, no.
0: He seriously needs someone. Now, we're here to ask you to come back and help him.
4: Oh, I want to, but David doesn't need me. There's someone else.
2: I know, you mean Elaine Dobson, but you're wrong about that.
4: Oh, Dr. Kildare, you just don't know anything about
2: me. Oh, yes, I do, now. And Mrs. Dobson's waiting outside to talk to you, if you don't believe me.
4: She's here? She came here to see me?
2: Yes, just to tell you how much your husband does need you. Well, will you come with me? Will you come talk to her, Mrs. Cooper?

0: Well, Jimmy, we've been sitting in this ambulance for 2 hours now, so I'm getting stiff. How long can two women spend over a cup of coffee?
1: Long enough to get a lot of things straightened out, I hope.
0: Well, I hope so, too. I didn't agree with you on your method of handling this case, but I... Someone's coming out of the lunchroom.
1: It's Mrs. Cooper.
0: I got my fingers crossed.
2: I'm sorry we took so much time. We had a great many things to discuss.
0: Oh, yeah, of course.
2: Mrs. Dobson, well, that is Elaine, took a taxi back to town. Huh. She said she'd call you later.
1: I see. And you? Do you want to wait for the next plane or go back to town?
2: I'd like to go back to the hospital with you, Doctor. I'd like to see my husband.
1: Well, Mrs. Cooper?
2: Doctor, David said that he'd like to talk to you for a moment.
1: Oh, all right. Thank you.
0: Oh, no, no, no. Oh, none of that now. None of that.
3: I've been so wrong about so many things.
0: Oh, well, everybody makes mistakes, you know. Misunderstanding seems to be the keynote in this day and age.
3: All these years, I've been thinking that David was interested in other women, that he didn't love me. It's funny, isn't it? It took another woman to tell me the truth.
0: And you know how much he really needs you, and how much you need him.
3: Yes, Doctor. Thanks to you and Dr. Kildare and Elaine Dobson.
0: And you told him that just now?
3: Yes.
0: Poor Ben. Nothing to cry about.
1: Well, Mrs. Cooper, I have some good news for you, and for you too, Dr. Gillespie.
0: Huh?
1: Our patient wants Dr. Sinclair to start surgery as soon as possible.
3: Oh, thank heaven. Thank heaven.
0: You see, there's nothing to cry about now. Wouldn't that be your opinion, Doctor?
1: Exactly my opinion, Doctor.
0: Yeah.
1: Exactly.
4: In just a moment, we will return to the story of Dr. Kildare.

0: And now, once again, the story of Dr. Kildare, starring Lou Ayres as Dr. Kildare and Lionel Barrymore as Dr. Gillespie.
1: No, Dr. Carew. Yes, Dr. Carew. I know you're the head of this hospital. Yes. Well, I'll tell him as soon as he comes in. Dr. Gillespie, you're going to have to talk with him sometime.
2: Well, I don't want to talk to him now. Just keep on telling him I'm out.
1: What's all this business about you stealing an ambulance? All right. You got yourself in trouble. You won't even tell me about it. I give up. I won't even try to help you.
2: You never helped me in your life.
1: Oh.
2: Screw. I'm out.
1: Dr. Gillespie, don't you dare hide under that desk.
3: Anybody home?
1: Oh, Dr. Kildare. He's home, yes.
2: Jimmy, come on in. Come in. Quickly shut the door.
1: He's gone insane, Dr. Kildare. Absolutely off his noodle.
2: Go on with you. I'm just wary of traitors who work on the inside. Jimmy, Carew's all fired up about this ambulance.
3: Well, I guess I'm guilty along with him.
1: You, Dr. Kildare.
2: It was in line of duty. I'll swear to it on a stack of lab reports. And in this case, it saved a man's life. Just the same as if we'd picked him up on an accident emergency call.
1: All right. I'll cover for you. Dr. Carew calls again. I'll slip him an alibi.
2: Well, now, Parker, that's nice of you. And in view of circumstances, you can forget that I fired you this morning.
1: You wouldn't dare fire me.
2: Mm-hmm.
1: I know too much.
2: Well, maybe you're right. Dr. Kildare, how would you like a little golf this afternoon?
3: Why, I'd be delighted, Dr. G.
2: So would I. Now that we've got that one out of our systems, let's get to work on the next case.
0: You have just heard the story of Dr. Kildare, starring Lou Ayres and Lionel Barrymore. This program was written by E. Jack Newman and John Michael Hayes and directed by Joe Bigelow. Original music was composed and conducted by Walter Schumann. Supporting cast included Virginia Gregg, Georgia Ellis, Larry Dobkin, Yvonne Patey, and Isabel Jewell. Dick Joy speaking.

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1: In our armor, sentiment.
2: Is my love for you weakness?
1: Richard, why do you love me?
2: You mustn't question such things. No more than you'd ask the price of a gift. I love you. I can't tell you why.
1: Or you won't.
2: You've never been in love. I'm not sure you are now.
1: Because I ask questions?
2: Can't you accept things simply for what they are?
1: If I know what they are, Richard, I don't know you. I know little of your present and less of your past.
2: I know nothing of your past.
1: What? What do you want to know?
2: Nothing. No, not anything. Mm-hmm.
1: I respect you and marvel at you for being able to love without question.
2: Oh, no, not without question.
1: What?
2: Not without question. Without questioning.
1: Do you doubt me, Richard?
2: All right, Carol, what's the difference? Take me on faith as I take you, and let there be an end of this probing and doubting.
1: Accept each other on faith.
2: Please.
1: This, unhappily, is a world of contracts and guarantees and not of blind faith, Richard.
2: Ever the efficient businesswoman, ever the manager of her department, and a success.
1: Yes, I am a success.
2: Yes, Raquel, a vital, dynamic, beautiful woman.
1: Somehow, the way you say it, it doesn't seem a compliment.
2: Good night, dear.
1: Very well, Richard.
2: Believe in me.
1: Very well.
2: If thou must love me, let it be for naught except for love's sake only.
1: Oh, and what have we there?
2: Elizabeth Barrett Browning. I thought you knew the poem.
1: No, that was for someone else, dear.
2: I can't stop tormenting me.
1: Tormenting? Then what do you call it when you quote poetry that suggests that I might love you for more than yourself alone?
2: I didn't know you loved me for anything. Though anything would be better than nothing.
1: You might be mad.
2: No. I don't know. Forgive me.
1: Forgive you?
2: I'll be all right tomorrow. Good night, beloved.
1: I didn't love Richard Mannering. I despised him. For his weakness. For his abject, almost ingenuous love for me. And yet, for what it was worth to me in position, wealth, and the wretchedness it would cause him, I must marry Richard Mannering. And since, oddly, he never spoke of marriage, I did. We'd been driving in the country and had parked on a bluff looking down on the Hudson. I decided that the hurt and silent matter suited my purposes best that night.
2: Cold, darling?
1: No.
2: Tired?
1: Not very.
2: Is something the matter?
1: No.
2: What is it?
1: Nothing, really. I may be entirely wrong.
2: Tell me.
1: It's about your mother.
2: Go on.
1: How long have we known each other? 6 months?
2: And a half.
1: And I've never met your mother.
2: Oh.
1: Which one of us are you ashamed of, Richard?
2: Raquel, what nonsense.
1: Oh?
2: Well, it's just that Mother's a very strange woman.
1: Don't you think she'll approve of me?
2: Why shouldn't she approve of you?
1: Or perhaps you think she'll approve too much.
2: What do you mean?
1: It might turn out embarrassingly for you. She might pick a wife for you.
2: Oh, that's it.
1: Don't misunderstand me, Richard. I'm no little thing looking for a husband.
2: I know that.
1: I'm simply accustomed to being treated frankly and, above all, with the respect and dignity I deserve and demand.
2: What do you want me to do?
1: Nothing. You'll take me home.
2: After that?
1: Nothing. We won't see each other again.
2: No, Raquel, no. Sometimes I don't know what I'm saying or even what I'm thinking.
1: Perhaps you are mad.
2: Well, perhaps I am, but have pity on me for it. Raquel, be kind to me. Love me, Raquel. Love me.
1: I do love you, Richard.
2: Oh, Raquel, my dearest, my darling.
1: Hush. We're a couple of mischievous children trying to hurt each other.
2: But we mustn't.
1: Then let's forget it, shall we?
2: One way of fixing a hurt when you're little children is to run home to Mother. Raquel, I do want you to meet my mother. I want her to love you, too.

0: And that is how it was done. And there was part of the riddle of Richard's actions, his mother, who sent him to do her errands, who dominated him completely. I could get along with a woman like that. I did get along with her. She liked me the moment we stepped into her fine old Connecticut home. That very evening, Richard came leaping up the stairs into my candlelit room.
1: Darling, Mother likes you.
0: Oh, I'm so glad, dear.
1: It's all right now, Raquel. Raquel, let me call a party here for Saturday night. Let me announce our engagement then.
0: Oh, Richard.
1: Say yes, darling. Say yes.
0: Oh, yes, darling. Yes. Yes. I thought I gave a rather nice, restrained, breathless performance. After gone, I walked slowly around the room with that smile on my lips. Poor man, I thought. Poor, wretched bridegroom. And I laughed. And then suddenly stopped and shivered and wondered why I hated him so.

0: And so the curtain falls on the first act of today's radio drama, Moonlight Sonata, starring Anita Louise, and brought to you by Carnation Evaporated Milk. Before we return to the second act, here's Carnation's home service director, Mary Blake, with a bright idea for Sunday morning breakfast. You name it, Mary.
1: Well, Art, in my column appearing in the June issues of some of the romance and home service magazines, I call it Eggs a la Carnation.
0: Which means?
1: Scrambled, Art. Plain and simple scrambled eggs, with one special difference.
0: They're made with Carnation.
1: Precisely. 1/4 cup undiluted Carnation evaporated milk to 4 eggs gives you 4 to 6 servings of some of the best scrambled eggs you've ever tasted.
0: Well, just how does Carnation improve scrambled eggs, Mary?
1: Oh, it makes them smoother and creamier, Art. Carnation is double rich, remember?
0: You say use 1/4 cup undiluted Carnation to 4 eggs. Is that right?
1: That's the combination, Art, for better scrambled eggs. Richer scrambled eggs, too, because Carnation itself is more than double rich.
0: Then you heartily recommend Eggs a la Carnation for tomorrow morning's breakfast. Eh, Mary?
1: I certainly do.
0: Folks, why not follow Mary Blake's excellent suggestion for smoother, creamier, better scrambled eggs? Tomorrow morning, make them with the milk that performs cooking miracles not possible with any other kind of milk. Make your scrambled eggs with Carnation, the milk from contented cows.

0: We return now to the second act of Moonlight Sonata, starring Anita Louise in the role of Raquel Fabre. Raquel slept restlessly that night in the home of Richard Mannering, the wealthy young man she had determined to marry. Then suddenly, in the middle of the night, she sat bolt upright in bed. Someone was playing Beethoven's Moonlight Sonata downstairs. Who could be playing the piano at this hour? Raquel got up, threw on a dressing gown, and lit a candle. Grotesque shadows danced and postured on the walls. She moved toward the door. Then she stopped cold. She had passed the dressing table and its fine colonial mirror, and a wind that smelled of catacombs seemed to run through her. She had seen an image in the looking glass, but the image was not hers. Slowly, she turned to the glass and looked again.
1: Oh! You! Who are you?
2: You.
1: Who are you?
2: You.
1: What do you want of me?
2: Me.
1: Answer me. Can't you utter anything but my own last words? Have you a mind? Have you a will? A life or a being? Answer me. Answer me or I'll smash you! I'll smash you!
3: Raquel, what happened?
1: Happened?
3: Oh, I heard you scream and I ran up here.
1: Here?
3: I found you here unconscious and the glass in that big watercolor painting near the dresser was shattered.
1: Shattered?
3: Raquel, you're just repeating my last words.
1: I had a dream.
3: Are you all right now?
1: Yes, I can get up now. Help me and then go to bed, dear. I'll be all right now.

0: No more bad dreams last night, darling?
1: Here at breakfast, I can't even remember the one I had.
0: Are you subject to dreams like that?
1: I seldom dream.
0: Well, Mother's in town now getting a new glass for that picture you smashed.
1: I'm sorry.
0: Martin Luther threw an inkwell at the devil. My fiancée throws perfume at heaven knows what.
1: Maybe the same target.
0: Hmm?
1: It was a dream. Let's forget it. That night, strange music haunted my sleep again. I sat up suddenly in bed. I lit a candle. Slowly, I walked to the mirror. Behind the mist that breathed on the cold grass, sat the thing, the woman in the looking glass. I had to speak. I had to challenge her. Somehow, I felt my very soul was in the balance. I spoke. See here. Tell me, am I mad?
2: Mad.
1: Who are you?
2: You.
1: What do you want?
2: Love him.
1: Richard?
2: Richard.
1: Who loves him? You? You?
2: Not you.
1: I do love him.
2: You lie.
1: Wait. I think I know you.
2: You.
1: Let me see. Let me look.
2: Look.
1: One of us is mad.
2: Mad.
1: Not I. Not I.
2: You.
1: No.
2: Not I.
1: I.
2: Why do you torture him?
1: Him?
2: See, I am the stronger now. You are the echo now.
1: No.
2: I've won. I'm stronger. Yes.
1: Yes. Yes. I fainted again, but made no outcry, and so Richard did not know of the second dream. The next evening was the evening of our engagement party. Shortly before the guests began to arrive, I went up to my room for a short nap before I dressed. When I woke up, it was to the candle half burned down, and that familiar feeling.

0: I looked toward the mirror.
1: Deliberately, I held my hand in the flame until the screaming pain ran up my arms and across my shoulders, flooding my body. This was no dream. One did not burn without waking up. I rose. I walked to the mirror. She was waiting for me. Well?
2: Well?
1: What do you want of me?
2: Me?
1: I'm tired. I can't fight you anymore.
2: Don't fight me anymore.
1: What do you want?
2: Love, Richard.
1: I do.
2: You lie. Go to the closet there.
1: Yes?
2: Pinned in black paper is a lovely gown.
1: Yes?
2: Wear it.
1: Wear it?
2: Go. Go.
1: I went to the closet. I found the gown in black tissue. I put it on. It fit perfectly, beautifully. I went back to the mirror. I sat down. She was still there.
2: Now, your hair.
1: Yes?
2: Wear your hair as I wear mine.
1: Yes? There, I've done it. Now?
2: Now, look at yourself.
1: How? I've no image. Only you. You.
2: Look at yourself. Look.
1: I looked. The woman looked back. Then slowly, the mist on the mirror dissolved. For the first time, I saw the woman clearly. And she was beautiful. Beautiful and sweet. And she smiled at me as I looked. And I smiled back. And leaned closer. The image leaned closer. I lifted my hand to my hair. The image lifted her hand. I sat back again. The image sat back. And all at once I realized that the strange woman in the glass was gone. And that the reflection in the mirror was my own. At last. And then I heard Richard's mother rapping at the door, telling me that the guests were arriving. And I said, "Yes, Mother, yes." And she went away. Then I rose and went to the door. I went down the fine winding staircase. And one by one the guests turned to look up at me and to stare at me. And I knew that I was beautiful. And that Richard loved me and I loved Richard. And the piano stopped. I saw Richard come to me out of the crowd and his eyes were filled with wonder and adoration. And last of all, with a wild, unruly joy, he cried out to me.
3: Christina! Christina!
1: Richard!
3: You've been away for 6 long years. Since that terrible day when I let Mother send you away from me. Because she was strong and I was weak. Because she hated you and I adored you.
1: I only remember going away. To forget you. Forget your mother. Forget my hurt, my despair. The mind plays strange tricks to save itself from hurt. I forgot. Without knowing it, I became someone else. I became Raquel Fabre. Efficient.
3: And as Raquel Fabre, I found you again that afternoon in the store.
1: I was seeking something. You. Something in my subconscious mind demanded an eye for an eye, a hurt for a hurt. Something out of the forgotten past urged me to find you, to hurt you as you'd hurt me. Then this house and the music.
3: You loved Moonlight Sonata when you were Christina.
1: And the image in the looking glass was myself. It was myself, but as I had been myself in the mirror 6 years before. Then things began to come back.
3: The image was your true self fighting to win you back. Oh, Christina, you were cruel and evil as Raquel. But I had to love you because you were so like Christina.
1: It's all over now, Richard.
3: Over. And just beginning.
1: Darling, you loved me because I reminded you of Christina. Please. Please never hate me because I remind you of Raquel.

0: And so the curtain comes down on the final act of Moonlight Sonata. This week's Stars Over Hollywood show is presented by Carnation Evaporated Milk and starring Anita Louise. In just a moment, we'll have news about next week's show. Meantime, how about a curtain call, Anita Louise?
1: Thank you, Art.
0: Anita, we're all indebted to you for giving us such a fine performance today. It was wonderful.
1: That's very kind of you. It's been a great pleasure for me.
0: Incidentally, folks tell me you're quite an accomplished harpist. Your day must be full between acting and music.
1: And motherhood, Art. I have two healthy youngsters, you know. Both of them raised in the cradle on Carnation, by the way.
0: Well, in that case, Anita, you know that there's no finer milk for babies than Carnation evaporated milk. Isn't that so?
1: Indeed it is.
0: Carnation's store of important milk minerals and vitamin D is just what babies need for good bone and teeth development. And certainly, no milk could be easier to digest, even for the delicate systems of the tiniest babies. What's more, mothers know Carnation to be absolutely safe milk. Carnation is first pasteurized and then sterilized after the can is sealed. Is it really any wonder 8 out of 10 mothers who use Carnation say their doctor recommended it?
1: It's no wonder to me.
0: Nor to me. Carnation is the milk every doctor knows. And now, Anita, from a grateful sponsor to a splendid actress and Carnation mother, this bouquet of red and white carnations, just like those pictured on every can of Carnation evaporated milk.
1: Oh, thank you so much, Art. They're very beautiful. Now, would you tell me what you've planned for next week's show?
0: Our star on next Saturday's Stars Over Hollywood show will be one of Movietown's very young stars, Dean Stockwell.
1: Oh, he was so good in The Boy with the Green Hair. And the story?
0: It's a very touching play about a young orphan boy who wants a daddy so much he creates one. The title is Home's Not a Place.
1: I'll certainly be listening. Goodbye, everyone.
0: Goodbye, Anita. Miss Louise may currently be seen in the Warner Brothers production, Retreat Hell. The story on today's Stars Over Hollywood was written by Milton Geiger. Supporting Miss Louise were Bill Johnstone and Betty Lou Gerson. Music was composed and conducted by Rex Corey. And the program was directed by Don Clark. Ladies, when you shop for groceries today, be sure to have Carnation, the world's favorite brand of evaporated milk, on your shopping list. No other kind of milk has as many uses as Carnation.
2: Carnation for cooking.
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0: 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Try and win. Uh-oh. But wait. What's this? Someone is winning. The chips are piled high in front of him as he continues to play. And to win phenomenally.
1: He's won 13 times straight.
2: Astounding.
1: We'll break his luck.
3: Here they go again.
4: Wait.
1: 8 for the syndicate.
2: Monsieur Galère?
5: 9.
1: 9, he wins again.
2: Astounding.
1: He must have 5 million francs in front of him.
2: Do you wish to continue, Monsieur Galère?
5: If you please, Monsieur Le Croupier. The entire 5 million. Bunko. Oh.
2: But, monsieur, the bank cannot... rien ne va plus. Dealer, deal, play. For the house. 5.
5: 6.
2: Monsieur Galère, the bank surrenders.
5: You mean the bank at Monte Carlo is broke?
2: If monsieur will step into the office, the director will give you a check for 10 million francs.
5: No, I'll take it in cash, if you don't mind.
2: But you can't carry away 10 million francs in your pocket.
5: I brought a suitcase.
2: You knew you were going to win?
5: Well, I merely hoped, with beginner's luck.
2: You mean you have never played here before this?
5: Never before, and never again.
2: Oh, how unsportsmanlike.
5: Good evening, gentlemen. Goodbye, casino. Farewell, Monte Carlo. Forever. Oh, will you help me pack the currency, please?
2: Oh, the director shall hear of this flagrant breach of etiquette. Yes. Oh, calculon. But, monsieur le directeur, you do not understand that Paul Galère is leaving Monte Carlo for good.
0: Impossible.
2: He already has his reservation on the blue train for Paris.
0: But the victim always stays long enough to lose it all back again. It's the custom.
2: I explained that to the villain.
0: Well, then, we must take the customary steps.
2: Ah, I have already made arrangements with an exceptionally attractive young woman, an American dancer who needs the money.
0: Well, see that she's on the blue train when it leaves for Paris tonight, with this Paul Galère on board. Paul Gellard must return to our gaming table sooner or later.
2: Naturally. The girl will require an accomplice.
0: Well, get that Bertrand Weber again. He's dependable enough. Now, get busy.

0: Waiter. You there.
1: Oui, monsieur.
0: The young lady and I wish to be seated in the diner.
1: But of course. This way, monsieur.
0: Oh, wait a moment. We wish to be seated at the same table with that distinguished-looking Englishman there.
1: I understand. This way, madame, monsieur.
0: Thank you. Oh, I hope you don't mind the intrusion, sir.
2: No, no, not in the least. I'm sure you're both more than welcome. Sit down.
0: Oh, thank you.
3: You see, monsieur...
2: Gallard. Paul Gallard.
3: The rest of the tables were so crowded.
2: No, please, please, no explanations. Waiter?
1: Monsieur.
2: And what will madame have to drink?
3: Oh, a dry sherry for me, thank you.
2: Monsieur?
0: Pink gin for mine, thank you.
2: And make mine another brandy and soda, waiter.
1: Et bien, monsieur. Thank you.
2: Ah. Paris bound, of course.
3: Well, yes.
0: Helen and I have been thinking of skipping through Paris and visiting Switzerland.
2: Switzerland? Oh, by all means. Particularly Interlaken.
3: Well, I don't know. You recommend it highly, Mr. Gallard?
2: Without qualification. Interlaken in the spring is perfectly lovely. Are you going?
0: Well, we don't quite...
3: Let's think about it seriously, Bertrand. It sounds wonderful.
2: It is wonderful. Do think about it and let me know.
3: Let you know?
0: What exactly is it to you, Monsieur Gallard?
2: Oh, well, one's always gratified to know that his recommendations have been accepted, that's all.
0: Is it?
2: Oh, yes. The best way on earth to ingratiate oneself with a waiter is to ask him what he suggests on the menu and then order it, even if it kills you.
3: Well, the catch is, Monsieur Gallard, that we don't see any particular reason for ingratiating ourselves with you.
2: Well, technically, no. However...
3: However, you were kind enough to share your table with us. And I've always wanted to see Interlaken anyhow.
2: You'll be there?
3: We'll at least think about it, won't we, Bertrand?

0: here, Paul.
1: Alfie, peerless taxi driver.
0: I welcome back to Paris.
1: Partner of my darkest days. We have conquered.
2: How'd you make out in Monte Carlo, Paul?
1: Our taxi driving days are over as suddenly as they began. We are in the money.
2: You won?
1: I broke the bank at Monte Carlo.
2: No.
1: We divide 10 million francs, share and share alike.
2: Say, that'll buy me my fare back to London, won't it?
1: Yes, and it'll repair the broken Gallard fortune somewhat. But first, another job. We go to Interlaken, Switzerland.
2: Interlaken? What for?
1: Ah, what for, he asks. Wait until you see her, that's all.
2: Oh, see you.
1: Helen. A face that launched 1,000 ships.
2: Paul, you're not going to tell me you've fallen in love with a welder.
1: Oh, there's no time to lose, Alfred. We're not staying in Paris. We're taking the Swiss Express immediately.
2: Me too?
1: Yes, and on this trip, you're my valet. My man's man. Interlaken, here we come.

0: Excuse me, madame, that is, mademoiselle. Or, well, anyhow...
1: Oh, really, Monsieur Gallard, does it matter?
0: We've been in the same hotel in Interlaken for 2 days, and I haven't danced with you. May I sit down here?
1: It's Bertrand's chair, and he might not like me.
0: Now, listen to me. I came to Interlaken to see you, not to see Switzerland.
1: You often have spells like this.
0: I said, listen. Supposing you've been poor for a long time and then suddenly became miraculously rich. Happier and more carefree than ever in your life. Free to follow your heart wherever it led. Tell me, are you married?
1: Why?
0: I must know.
2: Well, it's all right, Helen. I've arranged for a guide tomorrow. Oh, it's you again, Gallard.
0: Hello, Bertrand. I was asking your... madame, that is...
2: Madame?
1: He doesn't know, Bertrand. Monsieur Gallard, my brother.
0: Your brother?
2: Yes.
0: Well, how do you do, sir? Delighted. Over delighted. Delighted, a brother of...
1: Berkeley. Helen Berkeley.
0: Helen Berkeley. Delighted. So you're a brother. Oh, I'm glad. Oh, that's... You look wonderful.
2: Yes, sir. Oh, right. Well, please stop pumping my arm or I'll never be able to go mountain climbing with Helen tomorrow.
0: With Helen, did you say? Mountain climbing. Exhilarating sport. Mountain climbing. Very exciting. Brother. Oh, that's fine.
1: All right, Bertrand, this is far enough.
2: Oh, can you see Gallard from up here?
1: He's resting on that rocky ledge below us.
2: Oh. Now, all you have to do is slide down the cliff a bit and land on the ledge beside him.
1: Yes.
2: Ha ha, alone on the mountain. That's excellent.
1: You're cheerful, aren't you?
2: When the stakes are high, my spirits rise with the stakes.
1: Well, all right. Loop the other end of my rope around this rock, will you?
2: All right, you are.
1: Well, here goes nothing.
2: And now, scream convincingly as you slide down, darling. Bon voyage!
1: Help! I'm slipping! Help! Why do you want this?
0: Ah! Ah! Oh! Miss Berkeley.
1: I was on the ledge above you. I slipped.
0: You've no business climbing alone.
1: Well, don't leave me dangling here like a salami.
0: I'm very fond of salami.
1: Now, look.
0: I'm very fond of you.
1: Oh, please. Please cut this rope and let me down.
0: Will you go riding with me tomorrow?
1: No.
0: The next day?
1: No.
0: Friday?
1: Will you be good enough to get me down off this disgusting mountain, Mr. Gallagher?
0: Well, that's better. Now we're making some progress. Yes, I'll cut you down.

0: Now, aren't you glad you accepted my invitation, Helen?
1: The name is Miss Berkeley. I hardly know you.
0: Then how about dancing tonight? After all, I practically saved your life. You dance beautifully, Helen.
1: That's a bright new speech.
0: The truth is eternal. You dance enchantingly.
1: Oh, thank you, Paul.
0: How about going boating tomorrow?
1: I'm afraid not.
0: Why not?
1: I saw an American tragedy years ago. They go boating. The gal falls into the drink. She can't swim. He lets her drown. Poor gal.
0: Ah, he didn't love that gal.
1: All right, Paul. I'll go boating with you.
0: Why, Helen? Why will you go with me?
1: Because I can swim.
0: Oh. Fine, yes. Well, let's dance.
1: Why did you just stop rowing, Paul?
0: Let's drift.
1: I've been drifting.
0: Helen, why are you unhappy?
1: Oh, Paul, I'm sorry if I showed it.
0: You're in some kind of trouble, aren't you?
1: Well, would you call marriage trouble?
0: You're not married.
1: I'm going to be married in 2 weeks.
0: No, I absolutely forbid it.
1: You don't even know him.
0: Who is he?
1: Pierre Prévost, the banker.
0: I'll knock him down.
1: It shouldn't be difficult. He's 62 years old.
0: 62? But why on earth?
1: Because he's rich, and I need money.
0: Why?
1: Not for myself, Paul, believe me. For my brother.
0: Bertrand?
1: He's in trouble.
0: How much trouble?
1: 5 million francs.
0: Well, I just happen to have 5 million francs. Would that help?
1: Paul. Oh, Paul.
0: What is it, darling? Tell me.
1: Oh, this is so dreadful. You make me feel so humble, so terribly ashamed. Can't you see? Don't you understand?
0: Well, Helen, all I know is that I love you very much and that I can't bear to see you unhappy. Anyway, I never could be trusted with money.
1: Oh, thank you, Paul. Thank you.
0: Then it's settled. You'll take the money.
1: It is settled, Paul. I'll never take the money. But thank you. Thank you so much for offering.
0: Isn't there something I can do?
1: Oh, yes, Paul, there is. Give me another week of all this. Riding with you, dancing, laughing, talking with you. Perhaps the Mediterranean?
0: Capri. Anna Capri. The Blue Grotto.
1: The Riviera. Monaco. Thank you so much for offering.
0: Isn't there something I can do?
1: Oh, yes, Paul, there is. Give me another week of all this. Riding with you, dancing, laughing, talking with you. Perhaps the Mediterranean?
0: Capri. Anna Capri. The Blue Grotto.
1: The Riviera. Monte Carlo.
0: Marseille. Naples. You say Monte Carlo?
1: Yes. Why?
0: Hmm? Oh, nothing, darling, but if you want to go to Monte Carlo, we go to Monte Carlo, win, lose, or draw.
2: 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The dependable record of over 7 million Frigidaire refrigerators built and sold. 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The meter miser is the cold-making mechanism that's the heart of your modern Frigidaire. Think of the jobs it has to do. It has to make cold fast, even in the hottest weather. It has to be on the job quietly, hour after hour, year after year. It has to make oceans of cold on a mere trickle of current. It has to be dependable. All this the Frigidaire engineers knew when they designed the meter miser, and they designed it well. For today, the meter miser is known as the simplest refrigerating mechanism ever built. So economical that it operates on less current than an ordinary light bulb. So powerful that it can make all the coal you'll ever need and still have power to spare. And so dependable that it is sealed in oil for life. Sealed against dirt and dust and moisture in a shell of steel no bigger than a man's hat. Remember this skill and experience when you think about your new refrigerator. Remember, a refrigerator is no better than the mechanism that makes it cold. And then remember, you're twice as sure with two great names. For Frigidaire is made only by General Motors. Hollywood Star Time continues now with the radio production of the 20th Century Fox picture, The Man Who Broke the Bank at Monte Carlo, starring Rex Harrison with Loreen Tuttle. 20th Century Fox is currently showing its Technicolor production, Do You Love Me?, which stars Dick Hames, Maureen O'Hara, and Harry James. Now, Act Two, The Man Who Broke the Bank at Monte Carlo.
3: Helen Berkeley, a beautiful American dancer, has succeeded in persuading Paul Gallard to return to Monte Carlo. From there on, it is certain that Paul's weakness for the gaming tables will make him lose all his fantastic winnings. Paul and his oddly chosen friend and partner, a Cockney taxi driver named Alfie, are preparing to check out of their hotel in Interlaken, bound for Monte Carlo.
4: I'll be very frank with you, Paul. I don't like this business of going back to Monte Carlo.
0: Alfie, I know that half our winnings are yours, and I promise that I won't go near the casino. But if I do...
4: Ah, there you have it. If he does.
0: Alfie, I've set myself a very modest limit. 1,000 francs. Now, not a sou more. When that's gone, I'm finished.
4: Well, just the same, I'm keeping back 1,000 francs out of my share of the money, just in case.
0: And what's troubling you?
4: That blonde Barkley woman. How do you know she's on the level? I've known that Monte Carlo gang to go to a lot of trouble to get their money back when they've lost Eddie.
0: It's a very grave insinuation, Alfie.
4: Yes, ain't it, though?
0: No, I'll take it. Yeah?
5: Hello, Paul?
0: Oh, hello, Helen, darling.
5: Paul, I've changed my mind.
0: Change your mind?
5: I'm not going to Monte Carlo with you.
0: But, darling, I've made all arrangements already. But if you don't want to go, why did you ask me to take you with me to Monte Carlo?
5: Oh, you'll think it's silly, Paul.
0: But tell me, it's rather important.
5: Well, I have a little money, and I thought I might win some money to help my brother.
0: I knew it.
5: Knew what, Paul?
0: Oh, my valet had some fantastic plot dreamed up in which you were an adventuress financed by Monte Carlo. You were supposed to lure me back to the gaming tables, and when I'd lost my millions, you were going to toss me aside like an old toothpaste tube. Unless you're one of those delightful people who save old toothpaste tubes, are you?
1: You didn't believe that fantastic idea, did you, Paul?
0: No, of course not, darling.
1: Paul, I do love you so. There's someone at my door now. Goodbye, Paul.
0: Helen, wait a minute.
1: Goodbye, Paul. Yes, come in. Oh, hello, Bertrand.
6: Why aren't you on your way to Monte Carlo?
1: Well, because he wouldn't go.
6: What?
1: He changed his mind at the last minute. That's all I know.
6: Helen, my sweet, could you be lying?
1: Why should I lie about it?
6: Because you're in love with
1: him. Oh, you must be mad.
6: He didn't change his mind. You changed your mind. Just how much did you tell him?
1: Nothing. Just I wouldn't go.
6: Oh, you fool. You're throwing away the 250,000 francs the casino would pay us for this job. And what for? Do you think he'd marry you, a girl out of a dance hall?
1: I don't care.
6: Well, what about my share of that money, huh?
1: I tell you, I don't care. I'm quitting. I'm through.
6: And where do you fancy you're going? Helen!
1: Back to Paris and back to New York. I don't care which. But I'm through, I tell you. I'm through, that's all.
6: Oh, no, you're not through, my dear. Not just yet. Oh, I'm amazed to find you in your hotel suite. I thought you were going to Monte Carlo with Helen.
0: I was, but you changed her mind.
6: Oh, that's very odd.
0: Why?
6: Helen left for Monte Carlo a half hour ago.
0: She... Alfie!
4: Yes?
0: Order a car at once.
4: Order a car, me foot? I had our own taxi sent down here from Paris.
0: Better still, we're driving to Monte Carlo right away.
1: Once passage to Paris, please.
7: We've never done.
6: I wouldn't be so quick about that, Helen, if I were
1: Bertrand,
6: you.
1: Bertrand, why did you follow me?
6: I thought you'd like to know. I had a nice chat with Paul Gallard after you left. I told him you were on the way to Monte Carlo alone.
1: You didn't. He'll lose everything.
6: His taxi is only 50 miles from here already. Seems the trains couldn't get him there fast enough. Oh, he admires you.
7: Your ticket to Paris, mademoiselle.
1: Oh, well, I've just changed my mind. Exchange it for passage to Monte Carlo.
8: Ah, Monsieur Gallard, welcome. So happy to have you with us again.
0: Thank you, Monsieur Le Croupier.
8: A bit of baccarat, monsieur?
0: Yes, some chips, please.
8: Oh, but certainly. Banker, some chips for Monsieur Gallard.
0: 1,000 francs worth.
8: 1,000 francs worth. To begin with.
7: Mademoiselle?
1: Let me by, please.
7: You are Mademoiselle Helen Berkeley?
1: I said, let me pass. I must get to the baccarat table at once.
7: Your pardon, but le directeur wishes to see you.
1: Director? But I tell you, I'm not
7: getting... Please come along quietly, mademoiselle.
1: Why am I held a prisoner in your office?
7: Prisoner? Oh, Miss Berkeley, our guest. My compliments on your success in your mission. And our check for 250,000 francs. A nice sum, even when divided with Bertrand. Good work.
1: Mr. Gallard is loose?
7: Oh, naturally.
1: Much?
7: Much. Excuse me, please. Yes, Emile. How now?
9: His luck has changed.
7: What?
9: He's winning again.
7: Match.
9: Match.
7: Keep me informed. Oh, this is absurd. It can't happen again.
1: May I go now?
7: No, you may not go now. You'll stay here till the very finish, one way or the other.
8: Will you continue, Monsieur Gallard?
0: Why not?
8: Your bet?
0: Everything.
8: Oh! Huh? Everything?
0: A banker, if you please.
8: 10 million francs?
0: If you please.
8: Dealer, if you please. Rien ne va plus. For the syndicate. Wheat.
1: Eight for the house.
6: Shh, quiet.
8: Monsieur Gallard, your cards. Monsieur Gallard.
0: Gentlemen, a very pleasant good evening.
8: Huh? Well, but...
0: You have broke the bloke who broke the bank at Monte Carlo. My congratulations. Good evening, gentlemen. My coat and hat, please.
10: Oh, oui, monsieur. And the suitcase. That, too, is yours, no?
0: That, too, is mine, yes. But since I haven't a sou to my name, keep it as your tip until I can reclaim it. Good evening, mademoiselle.
7: Taxi, Paul, my pal.
0: Move over, Alfie. Give him my old cap with a beloved taxi driver's badge to fix there, too.
4: Broke?
0: Broke.
4: Oh, well. Easy come, easy go. Get in, Paul. Hey, wait a minute. Where's the suitcase?
0: Oh, will you hop inside and get it? And give the girl a coin, will you? Thanks.
4: You can bet I will, and fast. That's a good leather suitcase. It is blocked, the idea.
1: Oh!
4: Sorry, lady.
1: I'm sorry. Paul!
0: Taxi, lady?
1: Oh! What of a joke is this? Why are you behind the wheel? Why that taxi driver's cap and badge?
0: This is where I came in. Taxi, lady?
1: Take me around the block. I've got to talk to you.
0: Oh, no. I understand enough right now. Alfie was right. You were assigned to me, weren't you, by the casino?
1: Yes, I was, Paul, but please...
0: Those accidental meetings on the blue train, on the mountain. They were all carefully planned.
1: I know,
0: your marriage,
1: Paul...
0: that rich old man, all part of the hoax, the game, the lie, if you please.
1: Remember your station.
0: What?
1: You're a taxi driver and I'm the passenger. Address me civilly.
0: Well, of all the impertinent...
1: Paul, you're broke, aren't you? You're poor again.
0: Yes, thanks to you.
1: Well, I'm glad.
0: Thanks again.
1: Oh, Paul, please. Now let me speak. 1,000 times I've wished you were penniless. So poor that when I said, Paul, I love you truly, you'd have to believe.
0: Helen.
1: And if you'd only let me explain how all this happened.
0: Taxi lady?
1: 10 times around the block, driver. And take your time.
0: Helen, darling, forgive me for doubting you for a moment.
1: I love you, Paul. Oh, dear.
0: What?
1: Look, there's poor Alfie waiting and fuming at the curb. Suitcase and all.
0: Let me handle Alfie. Taxi, sir?
4: And when, if I may ask, will you get me out of here fast?
1: Alfie, what's wrong?
4: Get me out of here before that director sticks a blonde on me?
0: What on earth are you raving about?
4: You kept me waiting around. I had 1,000 francs loose in my pocket, so I just broke the bank at Monte Carlo.
1: Who?
0: You?
4: Me. Get me out of here. They're off to me.
1: Oh.
11: Come back, monsieur.
1: The director. Hurry, Paul.
0: Let's get out of here.
1: Oh.
0: With the man who really broke the bank at Monte Carlo.

0: Thank you, Rex Harrison, for your delightful portrayal of the man who broke the bank at Monte Carlo. And thanks to you, Loreen Tuttle, for your excellent performance. May we also express appreciation to the splendid supporting cast. Joe Kearns, Jay Novello, George Sorrell, Margaret Brayton, David Ellis, Ray Lawrence, and Gerald Moore. Rex Harrison will return in just a moment. This radio adaptation of The Man Who Broke the Bank in Monte Carlo was written by Milton Geiger, with music supervised by Alfred Newman. The production was under the direction of Robert L. Redd. Frigidaire's Hollywood Star Time is brought to you each week, direct from Hollywood, with the good wishes of your Frigidaire dealer, who today congratulates the automotive industry on its golden jubilee. A half century on wheels is being celebrated in a nationwide salute to the business which has done so much to let Americans live, work, and play better than other people on earth. So congratulations to the automotive industry, a great American industry, on their golden jubilee. We join with them in their slogan, hats off to the past, coats off to the future. Here again is Rex Harrison. Mr. Harrison, am I correct that this is your first radio appearance in America?
1: Quite right, Mr. Niles. Of course, I've made numerous appearances before the BBC microphones in London, but this is my first radio over here. I enjoyed being here very much today, and I most certainly shall tune into Hollywood Star Time next week to hear George Brent and Lynn Barry in their broadcast of Second Honeymoon. So until then, goodbye, and thank you all.
0: This is Wendell Niles speaking for Frigidaire, made only by General Motors.

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0: I'm Will's friend, Doc Clemens. You know, I always get a kick out of it when I hear folks refer to small towns as peaceful little places. Sure, they're peaceful, till they're not. And when they're not, just about everybody has a box seat for the fireworks. Now, Elyria's not a very big town, but it's sure a lot bigger than Eudora, which lies to the west about 20 miles. I used to look on Eudora as a peaceful little community, but I never will again. Not after what went on last week. I guess Maggie Button's really the one who was responsible for changing everybody's mind about peaceful little Eudora. It all started when she said...
1: Will Rogers, if you don't do something about it, I'm going out to Eudora and talk to Leah Sentney myself.
2: Is this the week Walker's takes a three-column ad or the spread at the bottom of the page?
1: This is the week I go right through the roof.
2: Now, what's the matter, Maggie?
1: Oh, listen to this. Last Sunday, the Clarence Sentneys entertained at a family picnic. Present were Ralph and Eula Sentney, Fillmore and Fanny Sentney, Eunice Sentney Beasley, and Thad, the Clarence Sentney Juniors with Theodore, Helen, and little Margaret, and Leah Sentney.
2: Uh-huh. Did Leah's column come in?
1: Item two. The maple trees are turning on the Ralph Sentney farm, according to Eula Sentney, who plans to press the prettiest ones in books again this year.
2: I guess Eula's got more maple leaves pressed in books than any other woman in the country.
1: Item three concerns the new teeth little Margaret Sentney has cut. Item four reports that Leah Sentney baked all day Monday, despite the heat. Item five says Fillmore Sentney drove past the Fletcher farm on the Reedville Road and noticed that Will Fletcher's fall planting was in and that Will seemed to have a lot of visitors.
2: Sounds like Eudora notes are shorter than usual this week. Well, we can always use some filler.
1: Will, didn't you hear any of it?
2: Yeah, I think I heard all of it.
1: And all you can say is that Eudora notes is shorter than usual this week?
2: What do you want me to say?
1: I beg, I implore you to say that you'll pick up the phone right now and call Leah and give her...
2: Maggie?
1: Well, I mean it. All in the world the Gazette readers ever know about the whole community of Eudora is which... Sentneys did what with which other Sentneys?
2: Well, they're a very active family, the Sentneys. Sociable as any one family I ever saw.
1: Well, there must be 20 other families in Eudora, and it wouldn't surprise me if they took dinner with one another now and again.
2: Yeah, Leah does confine her column pretty well to her own family doings.
1: Oh.
2: I'll have to give you that.
1: Well, thanks very much. Now, are you going to call Leah and give her...
2: Maggie, now, maybe I am one of these times. But right now, if it's all the same to you, I think I'll keep right on with the layout of this week's Gazette.
1: Yes, Mr. Rogers. And forgive the interruption, Mr. Rogers. While you're at it, you can pardon my interest in the paper, too.
2: Now, Maggie...
1: And I'd like to buy an ad on page one of the Gazette to say, quote, "You make me sick, Mr. Rogers."
2: Well, how big an ad do you want to buy, Maggie?
1: Oh, you... Well, you do make me sick, Mr. Rogers.
2: Well, as it stands now, if you're still interested in buying that ad, looks like you can have most of page one, because I think we're going to be hard put to fill it up with news.
1: Oh, you can always put Leah's column there.
2: We may have to. We could do worse.
1: We could not.
2: Now, Maggie, we've been all through this thing before lots of times. Country newspapers darn near never roll hot off the presses with the latest news. Anyway, not what city dailies would call news. We're just not really equipped to handle any big news if it did happen.
1: I'm not even equipped to handle Leah Sentney's social notes anymore. They're not news by anybody's definition.
2: Yes, they are, Maggie. Now, they're news because they contain the names of people.
1: Oh,
2: now, I know what you're fixing to say, so just save your breath. Leah's gone overboard in the last few months and reporting only the doings of her own family. Now, that's true. But she's written Eudora notes for the Gazette for the last 20 years now. I'm not going to hop down her throat till I have a real good chance to talk to her.
1: Okay. It's your paper. I'm going to the post office.
2: Oh, Maggie.
1: Yeah?
2: That'll be about $30, I guess.
1: What are you talking about?
2: The page one ad. You make me sick, Mr. Rogers.
1: I'll take two.
3: Morning, Will.
2: Oh, hi, Doc. When'd you get back?
3: Oh, about an hour ago. Long enough to take a shower and wash the big city off of me.
2: Understand it's been hot in the city.
3: Hot? I was panting like a lizard. Where's Maggie?
2: Gone to the post office. Ought to be back before long.
3: Oh. Well, I thought maybe one of you'd like to ride out to Eudora with me. I got to be there this afternoon.
2: It's just not wise to mention Eudora around here today, Doc.
3: Huh?
2: Maggie and I have been having a go-round about Leah Centney's column this week.
3: I saw Leah the other night at the meeting. It's her great pride being Eudora correspondent, as she calls it, for the Gazette. I'll see her today. Anything I can tell her?
2: No, I'll have to talk to her. Was Leah sick?
3: Oh, fit as a fiddle.
2: Why? Well, I thought maybe that's why you were going to Eudora.
3: Oh, no, no. I'm going to clinic meeting there.
2: Clinic meeting?
3: Well, I just suppose Leah had told you. They don't have any doctors in Eudora proper, you know, so a couple of men from the city, three or four of us from close by, are figuring to establish a visiting clinic out there. Each doctor planned to be in Eudora a set day each week. Kind of a new idea around here, but it has merit, I think.
2: Did you say Leah was at the meeting when this was discussed?
3: Oh, big as life. Had more to say about it than anybody there. I guess she didn't mention any of this to you, huh?
2: Didn't happen to mention it at all.
3: That's funny. She took it awful big, served pie and coffee to one and all, and like I said, led a very lively discussion during the entire evening.
2: She should have called me about that, or at least mentioned it in her column. Maggie's right. I've got to have a chat with Leah.
3: Well, you're welcome to ride out with me if you're inclined.
2: I'm inclined, but I got work to do here first, Doc. Say, I wonder when you get back if you'd stop by and let me know how this clinic business works out, will you?
3: Oh, sure. Glad to, Will. I gather you'd appreciate it if I didn't mention any of this to Maggie should I happen to run into her.
2: I'd count that a real favor.
3: All right, my lips are sealed. I'll see you when I get back, Will.
2: You bet, Doc.

0: Doc, wait a minute.
1: Oh, now that's just plain bad
0: Doc,
1: luck.
0: Doc, can you hear me? Wait.
1: It's Maggie, isn't it?
0: Well, of course it's Maggie. When'd you get back in the city?
1: Well, now I guess there's no harm in telling you that. I got back a little over an hour ago.
0: You have any fun?
1: I don't think that's a loaded question either. Yes, I had a little fun.
0: You're not talking just straight, Doc. You feel all right?
1: Yes.
0: Have you seen Will?
1: No comment.
0: No comment? You've either seen him or you haven't.
1: That's right.
0: Doc, for heaven's sake.
1: Maggie, I'm in a hurry, a great big hurry.
0: All right.
1: Now, there's no sense asking me where I'm rushing off to. I don't have to say.
0: That's right, you don't have to say.
1: So there's no need pressing me for details. There are some things a man just doesn't have to comment on if he isn't of a mind, and I am not of a mind.
0: Doc.
1: Yes, Maggie?
0: Bye.
1: Now, what do you mean by that?
0: No comment.
1: Maggie Button, don't you dare tell Will anything I've said.
0: My lips are sealed.
2: Hi, Maggie. I said, hi, Maggie. Oh, what's wrong, Maggie?
0: My lips are sealed.
2: How come?
0: I don't know. Some kind of game Doc and I are playing. Paper says it got awful hot in the city. I believe it must have affected Doc. Did he act strange when you saw him?
2: When I saw him?
0: Uh-oh. You're playing the game with us, aren't you?
2: No comment.
0: Dandy. Oh, evening edition from the city.
2: You go ahead and read it, Maggie. I want to stick with this editorial a while. Mm-hmm. You can read me anything of interest you run across. It won't bother me.
0: Well, they broke the heat record for the fifth straight day in the city.
2: Mm-hmm.
0: The other man says no relief in sight.
2: Well, that's too bad.
0: Huh. President's elbow is better. He didn't favor it once during his golf game yesterday.
2: Oh, that's good.
0: Senate hearing on taxes. One tax expert says if they lower taxes, it'll wreck the economy. Another one says if they don't lower taxes, it'll wreck the economy.
2: Mm-hmm.
0: Oh, no.
2: What'd you find? Another tax expert saying if we didn't raise taxes, it'd wreck the economy?
0: Well, listen to this. Fire, alleged to be the work of arsonists, swept through two buildings and threatened a number of residences in this upstate community last night. Volunteer
2: firefighters... What upstate community?
0: At the risk of opening an old wound, the dateline is Eudora.
2: Let me see that. Thanks. Volunteer firefighters, armed with buckets and garden hoses, brought the blaze under control by the early hours of morning. Three high school youths arrested near the scene of the fire were detained in custody by Constable Elmore Gray. No estimate has yet been placed on the extent of the damage.
0: He's a real news hound, that Leah.
2: Well, now, Maggie, this happened last night after a column had been mailed. But, well, I guess she could have called it in to me.
0: Well, what's it going to take to get you to talk to Leah?
2: I'll get it, Maggie. Elyria Weekly Gazette.
3: Oh, this is Wilson in the city, Will.
2: Oh, yeah. How's everything with the United Press?
3: Fine, Will, fine. Well, we can use your help again. You're not far from Eudora, are you?
2: About 20 miles. Why?
3: How'd you like to drive over there for us?
2: I better drive over there for somebody before I get into trouble. What's the story?
3: Oh, some farmer near Eudora may have himself a small fortune in oil. His name is Fletcher. Will Fletcher. Think you can find him?
2: Sure. I know his place. I'll go right over.
3: Good, good. You give us all you think it needs. Oh, and if there's anything new on that fire, you give us that, too.
2: Okay, say there's another story over there, too. I'll see if there's anything in it for you.
3: What kind of story?
2: Well, I don't want to go into it now. It's a sort of a medical clinic, a visiting clinic, as I understand it. I'll get the dope and file it with the rest of the stuff.
3: Fine, Will, fine. We'll appreciate it. Goodbye now.
2: Goodbye. Goodbye, Wilson. That was Wilson at the UP.
0: Yes, I thought it was.
2: He says there's oil on the Fletcher farm over near, you know where.
0: Oil on the Fletcher farm. The fire, the medical clinic you and Doc were afraid to tell me about. Well, Leah sure covers your door like a tent.
2: I guess I'll drive over there now, Maggie.
0: Stout fella. Can I do anything for you while you're gone?
2: One thing, yeah. I'd like to take that page one ad off your hands. I kind of think I ought to buy one myself that says, "You make me sick, Mr. Rogers."

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But first, everybody gains, so everybody give. 40 of every 100 families gain directly, all families gain indirectly, from money contributed to the community chests and the United Funds. Almost every worthwhile institution for health and well-being in 1,700 American communities depend on this one annual collection to operate throughout the year. Give the United Way for a better America. And now we continue with the second act of tonight's show.

0: All the rest of these folks is from the oil companies, legal folks from all over. I don't know. It all happened so sudden-like.
1: Well, now, that's what you haven't said yet, Mr. Fletcher. What happened sudden-like?
0: Well, sir, I finished my planting Monday forenoon. And I come into the house up there to take my lunch. And then after, I started back out to the South 40.
1: Now, you can skip some of the non-essentials, Mr. Fletcher. Just tell me what happened sudden-like.
0: I'm telling you. I started back out to the South 40. And I can see my tractor just at eye level beyond the hedge, understand?
1: Uh-huh.
0: Well, sir, the first minute it's eye level, like I said. Next thing you know, I see it just sort of drop down, easy-like, like it was sitting on quicksand, you know?
1: Uh-huh.
0: Now, that gave me quite a start, Mr. Rogers.
1: Yeah, I can understand that.
0: Well, sir, I went directly over there to see what had happened. And I know blame well it's not quicksand. I just finished planting that morning, recollect?
1: Well, what was it then?
0: Well, sir, I get there and climb through the hedge and figure to step right out onto my field, only the whole thing has sort of dropped down, easy-like.
1: 40 acres dropped down?
0: Only about 10, actually, the dropping, but you can see for yourself it's a good 6 feet lower than the rest of the field. That's burying depth, Mr. Rogers.
1: Just drop down? Well, there must be some kind of earth fault.
0: I don't give a hang whose fault it is. It's just doggone unhandy to have 10 acres and 40 a long step down. Tractors don't take to sudden drops in elevation that way. None of my horses are jumpers, you know.
1: Well, I understood you struck oil out there.
0: Yes, that too.
1: Well, now, how did that come about?
0: Well, the same way. The land eased down, the oil eased up. I got a shallow 10-acre lake of oil right there beyond that hedge.
1: Well, you don't seem very happy about this, Mr. Fletcher. Most folks would count discovering oil to be real good fortune.
0: That's all right, I guess. Guess it'll come to quite a bit of money. But, of course, it ruins the land for farming, you know. Even supposing I could take the horses or tractor down there to work it, oil just ruins it for farming.
1: Well, that's one way to look at it, all right.
0: And I keep saying to myself, Mr. Rogers, if all this was going to happen, why couldn't it happen before I finished planting them 10 acres? Seed comes high these days, Mr. Rogers.
2: That you, Will?
3: Oh, hi, Doc.
2: Well, now, what in tarnation brings you to your door?
3: Or did you just not want a rift riding out here with me?
1: Well, that was the main reason, naturally. Couple of stories over here, Doc.
3: Yeah, a couple more Leah missed, I imagine. Oh, you know Porter Harrison, don't you, Will? Porter, this is Will Rogers.
4: Glad to know you, Rogers.
1: Hello.
3: Mr. Harrison here has been bending my ear a little bit about the Gazette, Will. Seems to me you two ought to talk head on for a bit.
1: Well, you're a Gazette subscriber, Mr. Harrison. I remember the name on our mailing list.
4: Oh, sure, sure. I've subscribed to the Gazette for years, even before you took over there, Mr. Rogers. Nice little paper.
1: Well, thank you. The way Doc introduced you, I thought maybe you were a dissatisfied customer.
4: Well, I am a little.
1: How's that, Mr. Harrison?
4: Well, it's not a big thing, Mr. Rogers. Maybe not even important. But when Doc told me in such surprise that Leah sent me, he'd never mentioned the clinic idea to you. I just said my piece about Leah, that's all.
3: And it's not just his piece either, Will. Seems like a lot of folks here in Eudora feel pretty much the same way.
1: Well, now, just how is this you feel?
4: Well, Leah's all right. No one minds anything about her or any of the Sentinies for that matter. But that column of hers you run each week in the Gazette, Eudora Notes, I just feel it ought to be called Sentiny Notes. And that maybe you'd give the rest of us folks over here a column to report the social doings of the rest of the town.
1: Well, now, that might be one solution, all right. I know what you mean, Mr. Harrison. Matter of fact, when I talk to the constable in a few minutes about the fire and all, well, I mean to drop in on Leah and have a little talk with her. Just tell me this one thing. Do folks around here like Leah all right?
4: Well, it's not a question of like or dislike. Sure, folks like Leah. But it just seems like she might do a better job for the town in her social column. I know my wife and none of the rest of the folks we know don't even figure it's worth giving Leah any bits of news anymore.
1: I wonder, of course, supposing Leah'd want to give it up, you don't know anyone that'd take the job, do you, Mr. Harrison?
4: No. Oh, no. My goodness, like my wife says, nobody'd do that job but Leah. Oh, no.
1: Well, I just wondered.
3: Say, Will, I've got all the information for you on the

0: Hennick. Looks like we worked out all the details. Probably start in a couple of weeks. Oh, but I can tell you about it when you get back to O'Leary.
1: Give it to Maggie, will you, Doc? I'm going to have my hands full. Besides, you've got her a little worried about you.
0: Yeah, I know. We had kind of a strange conversation before I came over here. She acted kind of funny. But I never told her what I was up to. I don't believe she suspected a thing.
1: Oh, I'm sure not.
2: Say, Mr. Rogers, you being here on a story, like you said, I don't know if it's common talk or not, but there's a story out at Will Fletcher's farm. It all happened sudden-like.
0: What happened sudden-like?
2: Well, sir, he'd finished his fall planting Monday forenoon. Went up to the house to take lunch. Then after...
1: Mr. Harrison, I've got to run on. I heard that story. As a matter of fact, I dropped down and saw Mr. Fletcher himself about it. Yeah, that's what he said. That's a direct quote.
3: Well, give it to me again, and slow, Will. I've got it as far as guess it'll come to quite a bit of money. Now, what comes after that?
1: Let's see now. All right, here it is. Of course, it ruins the land for farming, you know. Even supposing I could take the horses or the tractor down there to work it. Oil just ruins it for farming.
3: Got it. I don't get it, but I've got it. Anything else?
1: And a little later on, he said, why couldn't it happen before I finished planting them 10 acres? Seed comes high these days, Mr. Rogers.
3: Yeah, got it. Just like before. That all?
1: Yeah, I think so. Well, now let's just check. I gave you the state's geologist's views on what took place, and the oil company estimate of the quantity and possible quality of the oil, and... well, I guess that just about covers it.
3: Yeah, that checks us out, then, with the word in the medical clinic and the story in the high school suspects being released on the arson charge.
1: Yeah, that does it.
3: I sure appreciate your help, Will, and I'll see that your check's in the mail tomorrow.
1: Glad to help anytime. Goodbye.
3: Bye, Will.
4: You're right sure you reversed those charges to the city, Will.
1: Don't worry, Leah. The United Press will foot the whole bill.
4: Well, I watch my phone bills right close. They haven't varied more than a few cents one way or the other in years and years. Now you just sit down, Will, and have some lemonade. You must be awful hot and tired.
1: Kinda, Leah. Kinda. Well, things sure been popping around your door the last few days, haven't they?
4: Oh, 1 week's pretty much like any other, Will. Now, there you are.
1: Thanks, Leah.
4: Don't mention it.
1: Now, Leah, I come by to have a little talk with you.
4: Well, sip it while it's cool, Will.
1: Huh?
4: The lemonade, sip it while it's cool.
1: Oh, yes, yes.
4: Kind of good, I think.
1: Yes, it is. Now then, Leah, well, I've got to come right out and ask. Why didn't you see fit to send in any of the big stories over here in Eudora in the past week?
4: Don't tell me something's happened I didn't report.
1: Well, three things come to mind right off, Leah. Now, since last week, Will Fletcher has a lake of oil on his property, and his place is crawling with geologists.
4: Oh, if I didn't know that.
1: Did you? Well, then how come you didn't let the Gazette know about it? I had to find it out from the United Press in the city.
4: Will Rogers, do you read Eudora notes when I send them to you?
1: Indeed, I do. And there wasn't a single mention...
4: Indeed, there was. Now, you just sit still. Fortunately, I keep a copy of every word I send you.
1: Well, now you just show me where you mentioned about Will Fletcher's place.
4: All right, now let me see. Now here it is. Mr. Know-it-all, the fifth item, and I quote, Fillmore sent me, drove past the Fletcher farm on the Reedville Road, and noticed that Will Fletcher's fall planting was in, and that Will seemed to have a lot of visitors. There.
1: Well, now, Leah, don't you think you left out a key factor, too? That's presuming that a lot of visitors means that bunch of geologists from all over.
4: Of course.
1: And the minor fact that a rare earth fault had occurred, not to mention a 10-acre lake of oil.
4: Well, my goodness, Will. Fillmore just drove by. He couldn't pick up all that information just driving by.
1: No, but you see, my point
4: don't
1: is...
4: Don't change the subject. Why, you had to drive all the way from Elyria to find out the complete details.
1: I know I did, but now...
4: Fillmore isn't nosy, you know. Oh, we Stentonies aren't ones to pry. I think my little notice covers the situation very nicely. Now then, I believe you had another suggestion or so.
1: Well, now, how about that medical clinic, Leah? Now, that's a big thing for you, Dora.
4: I've been to all the meetings. I've worked on every detail of that clinic. Didn't Doc tell you I served pie and coffee at the Monday meeting?
1: Yes, he did. But I sure didn't see that in your column either.
4: It's in there, plain as day. Leah sent me baked all day Monday despite the heat.
1: Leah.
4: You see, you don't read my little column too closely, Will. Now, I don't mind criticism or helpful suggestions. And I'm the first to admit it when I'm in the wrong. But, well, how long have you been in the newspaper game, Will?
1: A little over 10 years, all told.
4: I've been 20.
1: Well, and after that, I more or less gave up, Maggie. Leah and me, we just weren't talking the same language.
5: But you did stay on for dinner.
1: I was too weak to move. She's a better cook than she is a newspaper woman, for all our experience. I tried to make our point about mentioning other families in Eudora and the importance of names in the country newspaper, but I had the feeling she wasn't receiving me.
5: Well, you tried. I think you made some headway.
1: What makes you think so?
5: Well, for one thing, she's already called 3 times this morning with what she persists in calling late bulletins.
1: Oh, I don't believe it. The way she watches her phone bill.
5: Oh, you taught her a brand new wrinkle. She's reversed the charges all 3 times.
1: How about that?
5: I told her to ease off that we didn't have another edition for a week.
1: Was there anything important in her late bulletins?
5: Oh, yes. Little Margaret Centney cut another tooth. Fillmore and Fanny Centney took turns patrolling the Reedville Road by Fletcher's Farm, but report nothing new. And, let's see now. Oh, yeah, this week it's a Clarence Centney Jr. who are having the family picnic.
1: Oh, and... no. And I must have talked half an hour with my mouth full of dinner about working other names in her column.
5: Now, don't be too hard on her. She's improving. Her latest bulletin was, and I quote, Leah Centney entertained Will Rogers of Elyria at dinner.

You have just heard Rogers of the Gazette, starring Mr. Will Rogers, Jr., with Georgia Ellis as Maggie Button. Tonight's story was written by Kathleen Height and produced and transcribed by Norman McDonald. Featured in the cast were Parley Bear, Jeanette Nolan, John Daner, Lawrence Dobkin, and Vic Perrin. The special music was composed by Renee Garagink and conducted by Wilbur Hatch.

Tomorrow night, Mr. Keene, tracer of lost persons, takes on the Beautiful Widow murder case. It's a thrilling seesaw battle between ruthless underworld forces and the old investigator, as Keene closes in on the facts of death related to one of his most fascinating and dangerous assignments. Mr. Keene, tracer of lost persons, tomorrow night on most of these same CBS radio stations. Don't miss him. George Walsh speaking, and remember, Gangbusters go into action Saturday nights on the CBS radio network.

0: Arthur's Playhouse. Presenting Corey Ford's story of a man who couldn't help being a hero. He woke up famous. The National Broadcasting Company takes pleasure in presenting the second in a series of Author's Playhouse. 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The 9 dramas in this series have been chosen as outstanding from the weekly Author's Playhouse productions heard regularly over the National Broadcasting Company the past 3 years. And now, Author's Playhouse presents Corey Ford's He Woke Up Famous. Each winter, Mrs. Huntington Beebe goes to Miami Beach, and as a rule, she lingers on until the last dog is hung. Right now, it's spring 1942, and at the moment, Mrs. Beebe and her secretary, Lynn Horner, are in the upstairs sitting room playing gin rummy. The way Mrs. Beebe plays cards could be called casual. That is, she has a hard time keeping her mind on any one thing. Miss Horner, on the other hand, well, Miss Horner is a very good secretary.
1: Oh, you're a play, Mrs. Beebe.
2: Oh, yes. Such a lovely tune, isn't it?
1: Yes, Mrs. Beebe.
2: Oh, you're tired, aren't you, Miss Horner? It is getting late.
1: Oh, I'm not a bit tired.
2: Well, we'll go to bed when we finish this game.
0: That should give you some idea of how Mrs. Beebe plays gin rummy. It's easy to see that she lives in an untroubled and irresponsible world. Suddenly, however, the music on the radio stops. An announcer cuts in.
3: Here is a special announcement. A small tanker has been torpedoed off of Essie's Point.
2: Essie's Point?
3: The fate of the vessel is still unknown. But residents along the coast are asked to be on the lookout for survivors.
2: Oh, Essie's Point. Why, Miss Horner, that's right here.
1: Yes, Mrs. Beebe.
2: Oh, dear me, please turn off the radio.
1: Why, yes, of course.
2: Yes, I heard it. I know I heard it.
1: I beg your pardon.
2: I'm positive now that was what I heard. Yes, it sounded like, well, it sounded like boom. That's what it sounded like. And it was, let me see, it was right off there. Right off Eshie's Point.
1: Yes, Mrs. Beebe. Your deal, I think.
2: Oh, but they'll be drifting in almost any minute now. Miss Horner, this is our call to action.
1: Yes, Mrs. Beebe.
2: Bring some blankets and a flashlight and hurry.
1: Yes, Mrs. Beebe.
2: And a bottle of brandy, Miss Horner, brandy. It's a long swim, you know, a long swim, and they'll be soaking wet.
1: Yes, Mrs. Beebe.

0: it's dark. Here, turn down the light, Miss Horner. No, wait. You don't suppose that submarine...
1: Oh, might... no, Mrs. Beebe.
0: No, I don't think so either. Well, turn on the flashlight, Miss Horner. There. No, don't hold it like that. We'll have to get closer to the water so we can sweep the light right along the edge of the... There's one now.
1: Oh, Mrs. Beebe, look at him.
0: Oh, my.
2: My boat.
1: Oh,
2: hit something. I crashed.
1: Oh, don't try to talk. Here. Put your arm over my shoulder.
2: She sank.
1: There. Now lean on me. Oh, you're all wet.
2: Hold him.
1: I can't. Oh, he's collapsed.
0: Oh, of course. It's a wonder he didn't do it sooner after what he's been through. Now, the brandy, Miss Horner, the brandy.
1: Yes, Mrs. Beebe, but go easy with it.
0: Nonsense, Miss Horner. It's exactly what he needs, and plenty of it.

0: Oh. Oh.
1: Poor Dave.
0: Huh? I must have drowned. Must have drowned.
1: Lie still now. You're all right.
0: Mermaid. I guess I drowned all right. Sleep in the deep.
1: Oh, what's the matter?
2: Oh.
1: Is it your head?
0: I wonder.
1: What do you mean?
0: My head? No, it can't be. Mine never felt like this in my life.
1: Oh, poor boy.
0: Feels like the world's worst hangover.
1: I wouldn't be surprised if it is.
0: A hangover?
1: A hangover.
0: But why? When did people start getting hangovers from seawater?
1: It was the brandy.
0: The brandy?
1: Yes, you swallowed practically a quart of it. I kept telling you you'd had enough, but she kept pouring it into you.
0: She?
1: Mrs. Beebe.
0: And when was this?
1: After you staggered out of the water last night.
0: But you told her I'd had enough. You're smart as well as beautiful.
1: Oh.
0: Who is Mrs. Beebe?
1: How about a little black coffee now, hmm?
0: Oh, sister, you're wonderful.
1: There you are.
0: Gosh, but you're efficient. Oh, nursey.
1: Does it taste good?
0: It's wonderful. You're saving my life. Confidentially, somebody emptied a pillow in my stomach.
1: Do you want some more coffee?
0: I sure do. Say, if I'm not too curious, who are you?
1: Lynn Horner. I work for Mrs. Beebe.
0: Oh, now she's in again. All right, let's face it. Who is Mrs. Beebe?
1: Mrs. Huntington Beebe. This is her house. You're wearing her late husband's pajamas.
0: Gosh, so I am. If you can call this wearing them.
1: Well, I guess he was smaller than you.
0: I know he was. Or you wouldn't have let her pick out such colors.
1: You mean Mrs. Beebe?
0: I was trying to have saying it. It feels like I'm talking baby talk when I even think the words Mrs. Beebe.
1: You're, coming around all right, aren't you?
0: What do you mean by that?
1: That hangover. Coffee's fixing it, isn't it?
0: Well, maybe so, but I'm going to need an awful lot of nursing yet.
1: I'm a secretary, not a nurse.
0: That may be, but you sure nurse nice. What did you say your name was? Lynn, was that it?
1: Lynn Horner.
0: That's what I thought. Lynn. Pretty. Which is what it should be for you.
1: Now, look.
0: One thing more. Who am I?
1: You. You mean you don't know?
0: It's very funny you should ask me that. You know, when I was first coming out of it, you know, when I thought I was drowned and you were a mermaid?
1: Yes, I remember.
0: Hey, that's funny, isn't it? Me thinking you were a mermaid? I mean, well, after all, you're wearing slacks and... Wasn't that silly?
1: Was it?
0: Maybe not. Well, anyhow, when I was coming to, I thought for sure I was myself, but drowned, you understand. But now I haven't the faintest idea.
1: Well, maybe you'd prefer to read it for yourself.
0: Read it?
1: Here are all papers.
0: I'm in the papers now. Well, what for?
1: Well, you ought to know. Here, you look at them while I go tell Mrs. Beebe you're awake.
0: No, don't go. I'm not going to like Mrs. Beebe. Stay here with me, just the two of us. No, Mrs. Beebe, please. Just another cup of coffee.
1: But I promised her I'd let her know the instant you were awake. Now, excuse me.
0: But, my dear lady, I'm not awake, properly speaking.
1: Really? I must
0: know. And I can't read in this condition. I'll tell you what. You read the papers to me. That's the answer.
1: I've got to go. I promise. Besides, it's my job.
0: What's your job when a human life is at stake?
1: Oh, now, stop it.
0: But you can't ignore a plea like that, can you? Or can you?
1: Look, I won't be gone a minute. I know Mrs. Beebe will want to come right up. I'll come back with her.
0: Oh, my head.
3: Oh, you're all right. Oh, I'm so happy, so unutterably happy.
0: That's nice.
3: I'm Mrs. Beebe, Mrs. Huntington Beebe.
0: Yes, I can imagine. I mean, so you're... Well, Mrs. Beebe, I... Certainly want to thank you.
3: Thank me? Oh, no, I'm the one who should be thanking you.
0: Oh, not at all.
3: After all, it isn't everyone who gets a chance to entertain a hero.
0: A hero? Lynn, Miss Horner, tell her I don't feel like a hero this morning.
1: Not even after the brandy?
0: No, not even.
3: What on earth are you two talking about?
0: Honestly, now, Mrs. Beebe, I don't see anything at all heroic about...
3: Oh, now, now, you mustn't be so modest.
0: But I'm not...
3: Because we've been waiting simply hours and hours to hear the whole thing from your own lips.
0: We? What do you mean, we?
3: Why, the gentlemen of the press who came out to ask you a few questions. Miss Horner, will you open the door and let them in, please?
0: No, oh, no, no, no, don't do that.
3: Please, Miss Horner.
1: Yes, Mrs. Beebe.
3: There he is, gentlemen. There he is. Now, be easy with him and don't take
2: What's
3: advantage of it.
2: What's your name, buddy?
0: Why, it's Phil Webster, but really...
2: Phil Webster. Did you have any warning?
0: Any warning?
4: Yeah, how fast did she sink?
2: Was it a direct hit?
0: Well, I guess it must have been. You see, the first thing I knew...
2: Was there a loud explosion?
4: Yeah. When did you first hear anything? How about the other members of the crew?
0: Crew? Is that what you said, crew? Crew,
2: mm-hmm. Crew, sure. Anybody else get off the tanker before she went down?
0: The tanker? The tanker. The tanker? Yes, the tanker. Hey, now, wait a minute. Now, I know what you...
2: Hold it. There.
0: My eye.
1: Look, no more flashbulbs now, boys.
0: Now, look, fella.
4: Okay, buddy, okay. We got a pretty good idea how you feel. But let me ask you...
0: But listen, will you? There's been an awful mistake.
3: Oh, you poor boy. I'm sure there's been no mistake. You're the only one out of the whole crew who saved.
0: But I'm trying to tell you.
3: It's all been a terrible, terrible shock to you. That's what it is.
0: No.
3: Now, you mustn't say another word now. You're too upset. There's plenty of time later, and I'm sure these gentlemen will excuse you while you get a little rest.
2: Oh, sure, sure.
3: And if there are any further details they need, I'll be glad to supply them.
0: Yeah, but...
3: So come along, gentlemen. Come along downstairs right this way. Yes. Now, Miss Horner, I think you might stay here in case Mr. Webster wants anything. All right, gentlemen, this way.
5: Okay,
3: Miss
5: Beebe.
0: Are they gone?
6: Yes, Mr. Webster.
0: Thank goodness. Hey, don't give me the same tone you used for that Beebe doll. I don't like that yes, Mr. Webster stuff.
6: No, Mr. Webster?
0: No, my name's Bill and you know it. You're going to stay here, aren't you?
6: Well, you heard Mrs. Beebe tell me to, Mr. Webster. Well, Bill, then.
0: That's better. Oh.
6: What is it?
0: Head. It hurts. Hurts awful. Put your hand on it like you did before. That did something for it.
6: Like that? Well, I can't stand here indefinitely with one hand on your head.
0: Sit down, then. Here. It's all right. I can move, you know. Uh-oh. Here it goes again. Now, put the hand back. That's right.
6: How long is this to go on?
0: Oh, a long time. I'm just beginning to be able to see you now.
6: Hmm. Remarkable.
0: I've got to see what I'm looking at, don't I? Before I'm fit to leave, I mean.
6: Oh, I expect you do.
0: So I've got to see something worthwhile to look at it. You see that, don't you?
6: Oh, yes, I can see that. And quite a bit more.
0: Well, is it my fault that Mr. Beebe's pajamas are so skimpy?
6: That's not what I meant, and you know it.
0: Gosh, you're beautiful.
6: Mr. Webster.
0: You've no idea. You're... beautiful.
6: By the way, Mr. Webster, would you be interested in looking over this fresh batch of papers that arrived a little while ago? With the newspaper men, in fact.
0: Not specially interested.
6: These have pictures with the stories.
0: Read me what it says.
6: Well, now, this one says, heroic tanker survivor finds haven in socialite's home. Isn't that thrilling?
0: Do you find it thrilling?
6: Well, here... Here's another one. Look, wealthy Samaritan applies first aid in sea rescue.
0: Oh, what are those pictures?
6: Well, there's Mrs. Beebe's private beach.
0: Uh-huh.
6: With an arrow pointing to spot where prominent matron found torpedo victim. And that's Mrs. Beebe in her auxiliary nurse's uniform. And, this is a picture of you.
0: It is? Is that me?
6: Yes.
0: When did they get that?
6: Early this morning before you woke up. They propped you up in bed for it.
0: My, don't I look indifferent.
6: You were.
0: And the story? How's the story? Did it read all right?
6: Read like the wildest fiction.
0: Hmm. Does it, is it thrilling enough to satisfy you?
6: Well, it's almost too thrilling. Almost more than I can bear.
0: Yeah, I know how you feel. Sometimes I can hardly believe it myself.
6: And what do you do when one of those moments hits you?
0: Well, I... That is, I... Well, I just look at you.
6: Oh. Oh, I see. Yes, I think I do see.
0: I wonder if you do.
6: Is there anything else you want right now?
0: Do you want to go?
6: Well, if there's nothing you need.
0: But why?
6: I have quite a lot of work to be done.
0: Well, aren't you interested in my story?
6: Oh, yes. Very much interested.
0: Well, then sit right down and I'll tell it to you. It'll fascinate you, for you, I hope. It'll keep you so enthralled that you'll forget all that work that's piled up.
6: It will, huh?
0: Yeah. Sit down, sir. When I think of what a narrow escape I had...
6: Have you been a sailor for long?
0: Huh? Yes. Yes, years and years. I shipped away to sea when I was just a little tot. Borneo, China, Spain. Why?
6: Oh, nothing. Just that I had the impression that people who worked on oil tankers had dirty fingernails.
0: Oh, but we were carrying refined oil. It was a very refined tanker.
6: I see.
0: Hey, how about a cigarette?
6: Sure. Here.
0: What's the matter, Lynn?
6: Matter? Nothing's the matter.
0: Oh, come now.
6: I don't know what you mean.
0: The way you act.
6: How am I acting?
0: Strange. Like you...
6: Like I what?
0: Look, Lynn, don't you like me?
6: Why, I'm very fond of you.
0: Oh, gosh, is it as bad as all that? What's the matter with me?
6: Nothing.
0: Oh, now, listen.
6: There's nothing the matter with you. Guess if anything's the matter, it's with me.
0: With you? What do you mean?
6: Well, I guess I'm pretty narrow-minded about some things.
0: But I don't understand.
6: Well, if I ever find out, for instance, that a person is a fake, well, then...
0: That a person is a fake?
3: Oh, Mr. Webster, Mr. Webster, are you busy? Because the newsreel men are here, and I promised to let them have just a few minutes of your time.
0: Oh, my gosh.
3: Oh, that's so nice of you, Mr. Webster. It won't take a minute. In here, gentlemen, come right in and set up those things.
6: I'll see you later, Mr. Webster, after the newsreel men get your story.
0: Lynn, wait. Lynn, wait a minute.

0: Lynn. Hello, hello. Where have you...
1: Bill, listen to me.
0: No, you listen to me. Where have you been keeping yourself? I wanted to tell you...
1: Bill, the tanker just landed at Miami. They announced it on the radio.
0: But I thought it was torpedoed, wasn't it?
1: Well, they managed to patch it up somehow. They limped into port an hour ago.
0: I see. That's swell, isn't it?
1: The whole crew was safe.
0: All of them?
1: Yes, all of them.
0: That's swell, too.
1: Nobody missing, the radio said.
0: Nobody missing at all?
1: Bill.
0: Yes, Lynn.
1: I was right, wasn't I? The hunch I had.
0: You were right.
1: Oh, Bill.
0: I never saw that tanker in my life. I was out sailing all alone in my little sloop, getting in on the auxiliary motor, and I fell asleep. The next thing I knew, I crashed into a rock or something. The boat sank, and I had to swim ashore. That part wasn't a fake, and I wasn't faking when I hit that beach. I was really all in. But that doesn't count, does it?
1: Bill, why did you do it?
0: Well, most of it I didn't do, if you remember. In fact, Mrs. Beebe personally accounted for about 90% of it herself.
1: But you let them go on building up a story, and the whole thing was a rotten fake.
0: All a fake, except one thing.
1: What was that?
0: This part was no fake, Lynn. You were the most beautiful thing I ever saw when I woke up this morning, and every time after that when I looked at you, I wanted you to like me.
1: I'm sorry, Bill, but I hate a fake worse than anything in the whole world.
2: Mr. Webster, I've got the most wonderful surprise for you. Oh, it's tremendous. You'll never guess.
0: What is it now?
2: I've just been talking to the captain.
0: The captain? What captain?
2: The captain of your tanker, silly.
0: The tanker, yes.
2: He called me on the phone just now. He'd read about you in the papers, and he was so excited he could hardly talk.
0: I can understand that.
2: He just couldn't believe it, he said.
0: That's just how he'd feel, all right.
2: So you know what I did?
0: What?
2: I invited him to come right out and see for himself.
0: Gee, that's wonderful of you, Mrs. Beebe. When is he coming?
2: He's on his way right now.
0: Mrs. Beebe, how long ago did you talk to the captain?
2: Oh, not over 10 minutes ago. He should be here any minute now.
0: Well, at least I won't have long to wait, will I?
2: No, there was just one little thing that might delay him. He said he had to stop and pick up some Navy authorities because he said they'd like to meet you, too.
0: The Navy now?
2: Yes, isn't it exciting? I just can't sit still. I'm going to run down and be there to meet them when they arrive, but I'll bring them right up, Mr. Webster, the moment they arrive. That's a promise.
0: And I know you're a woman of your word, Mrs. Beebe.
2: Now, don't you be impatient. I won't keep you waiting.
0: You see, Lynn, let that be a lesson to you. That's what happens to fakes.
1: Bill, you've got to get out of here.
0: Yeah?
1: They'll be here any minute. You've got to hurry.
0: Well, why do you want me to go?
1: Don't you understand, Bill? They'll make all sorts of trouble for you if they catch you.
0: Well, I deserve it, don't I?
1: Oh, don't be silly. Hurry.
0: I thought you said you hated a fake.
1: Why, I do. That is, well, of course I do.
0: And we worked it all out. I am a fake.
1: Will you stop talking and do something? I'll get you a dressing gown out of the closet.
0: If I'm a fake and you hate them, why are you so afraid something will happen to me?
1: Oh. There isn't any time to talk now. Here's the dressing gown. Now, put it on.
0: Oh, that was Mr. Beebe's, too, I can see.
1: Never mind. Just put it on.
0: You know what I think? I think it's because you're in love with me. Isn't that it?
1: There's a trellis outside this window. Now, you can climb down there.
0: Oh, gosh, what a dressing gown.
1: You can get through the garden without anyone seeing you.
0: You do love me, don't you? Don't you, Honest?
1: Oh, shut up. Get out that window and climb down that trellis. Now, go on.
0: Isn't it because you love me? Isn't it?
1: Have you got your foot on it?
0: Yeah, I'm all set here.
1: You can climb right on down. Now, hurry, Bill. Hurry up and get going. They'll be here any minute.
0: I won't move a step till you tell me that you love me.
1: Bill, they're here. There's the front door.
0: Well, then why don't you say it?
1: Oh, please, Bill, there isn't time.
0: It doesn't take long. Just say...
1: Bill, climb down that trellis and get out this minute.
0: Well, I know it's true anyhow. All right, here I go. But you wait for me. I'll be...
1: Bill, look out! Oh,
2: and this is the gentleman from the Navy.
3: Oh,
2: Miss Horner, what on earth is wrong?
1: Mrs. Beebe, he's outside. Outside.
2: What are you talking about?
1: Bill, he's hurt. Oh, let me by.
2: Oh, nonsense. Now, these gentlemen want to see him. They're from the...
3: What's that, young lady? He fell.
1: He's outside. Oh, he's dead. I know it.
2: Oh, Miss Horner, I can't make heads or tails of what you're saying. Now, you try to compose yourself.
1: The trellis broke and he fell. He's outside and he's hurt.
3: You mean he was climbing out of the window, miss?
1: Yes. And he fell.
2: Oh, that doesn't make sense, Miss Horner. Well, I
1: heard it's the truth.
3: Well, we better go down to the garden, Mrs. Beebe. The young man may be hurt.
2: Oh, very well. This way, gentlemen. And Miss Horner, bring the brandy, please.

0: Barry is. Oh, Bill.
1: There, now. I'll see to it.
2: But I don't understand. What's he doing there among the petunias?
0: He fell. The trellis... Oh, let me go.
2: No, Miss Horner, now control yourself. Leave this to me. You stay right here.
3: Let me see him clearly.
0: Captain.
3: Excuse me a moment.
0: Captain, you've got to understand.
3: It is. That is him. That is him.
0: Captain, he didn't mean to do any harm.
3: I knew it. As soon as I see the papers, I say to myself, that is him.
0: But he wasn't trying to take any credit for anything. He was just sailing his little boat.
3: Then it is truly him. The man who was sailing the little boat. That is our hero.
0: But he was only... What did you say? Hero.
3: Yeah, that is it. The word for him is hero.
1: Tell her about it, Captain. She seems to be interested.
2: Oh, yes, I am.
1: She's coming around nicely, miss. No bones broken as far as I can see. We'll be all right in a minute. That is, Bibble with the brandy.
2: Oh, thank you.
1: Tell her about the young man, Captain.
3: That he is the hero who saved our lives. We are lying there helpless. The submarine has torpedoed us. We are hit. We cannot move. The submarine is going to shell us. Give it to us again. I see the periscope sticking up out of the water. It is goodbye.
2: Goodbye?
3: You understand. The submarine will surface and kill our ship itself from her deck gun. It will not waste another torpedo when we are already helpless.
2: Oh, I see.
3: Well, we are lost. It is all over. And then I see the little boat. He's heading right for the periscope. He has no thought of the danger. None whatever. He's risking his life for us.
2: You mean Bill?
3: I hold my breath for him.
2: What happened then?
3: Little boat right ahead. He smacked to the periscope of the submarine right now. We are saved.
2: But I don't see how...
3: Well, without the periscope, the submarine cannot see. It goes over from there. Perhaps even it sees, but probably not. But it is frightened. It does not know what hit it, so it submerges and goes away from there. We are saved.
2: And Bill.
3: Oh, that is what worries me. I do not see the man in the little boat again. The little boat is gone. Vanished. Sunk. And the man I do not see. I don't know what happened to him until I see today's papers in Miami.
2: Oh, Captain.
1: All right, we'll get him back up to bed. He'll be all right. You better go easy with that brandy, Mrs. Beebe. I believe he's had enough.
2: Oh, Bill, poor boy.
3: Well, faint, no?
2: Mona, perhaps you ought to have a little of this brandy yourself.
4: Again. This time I am dead.
2: Why, still now, you're all right.
4: She's a nurse again.
2: You're all right, Bill. Just be quiet.
4: She knows me. It's Lynn, all right.
2: Bill, stop being silly.
4: Lynn.
2: What is it?
4: I got that hangover again.
2: I know.
4: Mrs. Beebe and her brandy?
2: She thought you needed it.
4: That's all right as far as it goes. Trouble is it goes too far.
2: Lie still now. You'll be all right.
4: Put your hand on my head.
2: Mm-hmm.
4: Hey, Lynn.
2: Yes?
4: Will that black coffee happen again?
2: Any minute now, darling.
4: What did you say?
2: Now, look, Bill, I've got to go. I promised Mrs. Beebe I'd let her know the instant you were away.
4: No, not yet.
2: Let you go of my hand, Bill. I've got to go.
4: Oh, no, you don't. I'm holding onto your hand until...
2: Bill, the reporters are waiting downstairs to see you.
4: Let them wait. You're not going yet. Come here.
2: No. Bill, I promise.
4: Not till you tell me.
2: You're awfully strong for the things you've been through.

You have just heard He Woke Up Famous, a short story by Corey Ford, adapted especially for Author's Playhouse by Carlisle Stevens and directed by Mr. Albert Cruz. Mr. Michael Romano was featured in the role of Bill Webster. Miss Mary Lou Neumeyer played the part of Lynn Horner, and Miss Muriel Bremner was heard as Mrs. Huntington Beebe. Others in the cast were Mr. Robert Derenforth, Mr. Ray Suber, and Mr. George Caesar. The original musical score was written and conducted by Dr. Roy Shield. This has been the second in a new 9-week series of Author's Playhouse productions. 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Next week, Author's Playhouse will bring you the late Stephen Vincent Fenay's story, Doc Melhorn and the Pearly Gates.

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1: How do you do, ladies and gentlemen? This is Martin Gable. 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
2: Heathcliff, Doctor. Is there any change? He seems to be quieter.
3: If he wanted to live, I think I could save him. As it is, I just don't know.
2: There he goes, calling for her again. Oh, it's enough to break your heart.
4: Kathy. Come in. Come in.
3: How long has Catherine been dead?
2: Oh, I think it's close to 20 years. This was her room, you know. Kathy and Hindley and Heathcliff grew up in this house together, and Heathcliff might have been their actual brother the way he was treated until Mr. Earnshaw died. I was their nurse. You know.
3: Heathcliff was an orphan, wasn't he?
2: Yes, Mr. Earnshaw found the lad wandering in the streets in London and brought him home. And after Mr. Earnshaw died, Hindley did everything he could to make life unbearable for Heathcliff, with the result that the boy spent more time in the stable than the house.
4: Kathy, come in, Kathy. Oh, my darling.
2: No.
4: Hear me, please.
3: Poor fellow.
4: Hear me.
3: Oh, was she beautiful?
2: Yes, a wild, wicked slip she was. But she had the bonniest eyes, the sweetest smile, and the lightest foot in the parish.
4: Kathy. I've but to get.
3: Help
4: Kathy.
3: Me,
2: help
3: me.
2: Yes,
3: down, yes, down
2: Doctor.
3: His head again.
2: Yes.
4: Kathy, let me up, you fool. She's outside the window trying to get in.
3: Please,
4: don't
3: please.
4: You hear her?
2: Still hush.
4: Don't you hear her outside crying in the wind and the snow? Let her in.
2: Oh,
4: let
2: my.
4: Her in.
3: There's no one outside, Kathy. Heathcliff.
4: Oh, Kathy, come back to my heart. When we were young, you said you'd love me always, Kathy. Remember that day? We ran through the heather laughing at nothing, laughing at everything, and the wind ran with us. And we were drunk with the smell of the moors and the excitement of being young, together.
2: Oh, I'm completely out of breath.
4: Come on, it's only a few more steps to the top of the rock. There.
2: Oh, Heathcliff, we're on top of the whole world.
4: When the sun's going down, the moor looks as though they're on fire.
2: Oh, it's so beautiful, it almost makes you want to cry.
4: Don't cry. It hurts me when you cry.
2: It hurts you? It hurts you, Heathcliff?
4: Yes.
2: Oh, don't turn away from me, Heathcliff. Look at me. Tell me why.
4: I don't know.
2: Do you think it could be because you love me, Heathcliff? You'd love me, don't you?
4: I never thought much about it that way. I know like food to me and drink. I know that sometimes you're the rain that chills me and sometimes you're the fire that warms me. And when I'm with you, whether we quarrel or laugh or cry, I feel completely satisfied. And when I'm not with you, I feel lost and torn to pieces. I guess that's love, Kathy. At least, the only love I know.
5: Oh, Heathcliff, I love you too. I love you and I always will.
4: Darling. Oh. It's going to storm. We better start back. Oh, I wish you could see yourself. You're caked with mud.
5: Oh, you're not such an elegant companion yourself. Oh, there's the Linton dog barking. I want to pet him a minute.
4: No, no, don't pet him. He's a mean animal. Stay away from him.
5: I will not. I never saw a dog in my life I couldn't handle. Here, boy. Nice boy.
4: I'll get him, Kathy. You ugly beast, son. I'll get his throat. Let go. Let go.
6: What the deuce are you doing with my dog?
4: Of course, your dog, Linton, or I'll throttle him.
6: Let go, we'll be all right.
4: Are you all right, Kathy? Oh, darling, don't cry like that. Let me see your foot.
5: It hurts. And look how it's bleeding.
6: We'll take care of it at once.
4: I wish I'd killed that dog.
6: You're Miss Kathy Earnshaw, aren't you?
5: Why, yes.
6: Well, I'm a neighbor of yours, Edgar Linton. I've just returned from Oxford. If you'll dismiss your groom, I'll carry you up to the house and have your foot attended to.
5: Thank you. That would be very kind.
6: Catherine, she's fainted. I'll carry her to the house. Kindly get your master and Miss Earnshaw's maid at once.
4: See here, I'm not a servant.
6: Oh, don't stand there arguing, ma'am. I've got to get help for her. Will you go, or must I send one of my men?
4: I'll go. I'll go. Have you seen her, Nellie? Is she all right? I asked Hindley, but I couldn't get any satisfaction out of him.
7: Oh, she's coming along just fine. She'll be home in a few days now. But she's happy as a lark up there at the Linton house. Mr. Edgar waits on her hand and foot.
4: I know. I walked up there last night and I watched them through the window. Nellie, did you ever hate a man so much your fingers ached to kill him?
6: Well, Catherine, your things are ready and the carriage is at the door. I must say, I miss you.
5: I'll miss you too, Edgar. You've been very good to me.
6: I'll continue to be good to you. If you let me, Catherine.
4: Kathy, come out for a run on the moors. Let's get away from houses and people.
5: I can't, Heathcliff. I'm going to a party with Edgar Linton tonight. I have to get ready.
4: Kathy, please.
5: Heathcliff, I've told you I have to get ready for a party. Now, that's all there is to it.
4: Nellie, Kathy's changed so ever since she met Linton. She couldn't care anything for that.
7: Why don't you fix yourself up a bit? Get your hair trimmed and get some decent clothes. Do you think Miss Catherine would marry a man with no ambition to be anything better than the gutter snipe he was born?
4: Yes. I think she loves me and will marry me as I am. I'd stake my life on that.
5: Edgar wants me to marry him.
7: Do you love him?
5: Love him?
7: Oh, don't be silly.
5: Do you love Heathcliff? Love Heathcliff? Oh, Nellie, I don't think I can tell you how I feel about Heathcliff. It's almost impossible to put into words. I think he's more myself than I am. Whatever our souls are made of, his and mine are the same.
7: You can feel that way and yet fight and quarrel and hurt him as you do.
5: Yes, of course. He's not always a pleasure to me, any more than I'm always a pleasure to myself. But in some strange, inexplicable way, I am Heathcliff. I'd follow him. I'd go to him anywhere if he needed me. But, Nellie, I think I must marry Edgar. I talked to Hindley last night. He said if I ever spoke of marrying Heathcliff, he'd shoot him on sight. And that I should know it would degrade me to marry Heathcliff. And in the end, that would shame me and him. Do you think I should marry Edgar? Do you think it's true it would degrade me to marry Heathcliff, Nellie?
4: Why, yes, Kathy, of course it's true.
5: Heathcliff, you were listening.
4: I didn't mean to. I heard you say it would degrade you to marry me. Go ahead, marry Edgar Linton. Live in wealth and security and complete boredom. If you think that will make you happy. But I'll tell you right now it won't. You have red blood in you, my girl. You've always run to meet life. You're a half-wild creature, blood, bone, and sinew of the moors, mothered by them, sired by the wild, fierce moor winds, and cradled in the heather. Marry Edgar Linton. See what happens to a moor creature when she forsakes her love and the life she was born to lead. You weren't born for Edgar Linton, Kathy. You were born for me. And I hope that knowledge torments you until it kills you. Now I'll get out of this house and out of this country, but you try it me out of your heart.

0: Oh, Kathy, dear, please. You must stop crying like this. You must get some sleep. You haven't been in bed for days.
1: I'm going out. I've got to get out on the moors. There was a rock Heathcliff took me to once. Perhaps he's there.
0: He's been gone for a week. He's far from here by now.
1: He might be on the rock. I've got seed. I'm going out.
0: No, no, not in this rain and wind.
1: I've got to go out. I've got to find Heathcliff. Heathcliff. Heathcliff, my darling, you must be here. Heathcliff. Oh, my darling, you can't be lost to me. You are my laughter and my tears. Yours was the name I cried in my dreaming. Yours were the lips and the arms in my dreaming. Heathcliff, where are you? Heathcliff! Dear God, please tell me the answer. Where is he? Where is he that I may follow him?
2: Follow him? Yes. Yes, I could follow him.
1: He's gone into the dark, into the moors. One step from this rock and our destinies would be joined. One step. God forgive me for the sin I must commit. Take my body to the earth. Let me sleep until his voice awakens me. Let my heart cease aching. My senses cease throbbing. Let me follow him. Let me follow him.
0: Followed you, thank heaven. God forgive you for what you were about to do, Catherine.
1: I don't want to die, Nellie. What is there to live for?
0: Oh, a great deal. Heathcliff is gone. You were a child when you loved him. Now you've lost him and you're a woman. I expect you to face it as a woman.
1: What do you want me to do, Nellie?
0: I want you to come home and I want you to marry Edgar Linton. That's your salvation, Catherine.
1: Can a woman live with her heart dried up inside her? Can she speak when her whole being aches to hear one voice answer her? Can she look at another man when there's only one man her heart would look upon? Oh, can all those things be put by, Nellie?
0: They can be. And they must be. Come, Catherine.

In just a moment, Act Two of Wuthering Heights from the stage of the Matinee Theater. You know, when you ask folks to name the best of anything, you just can't expect them to agree. And that is what makes this news all the more amazing. When we asked thousands of folks from coast to coast what home remedy they like best to relieve misery and distress of colds, practically all of them answered, why, Vicks VapoRub, of course. 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You see, when you rub VapoRub on your throat, chest, and back, it penetrates. Penetrates direct into the cold, irritated upper bronchial tubes with special, soothing medicinal vapors. And at the same time, it stimulates. Stimulates chest and back surfaces like a warming poultice. Now, this penetrating, stimulating action of VapoRub keeps on working for hours to help relieve the coughing spasms, muscular soreness or tightness, congestion and irritation in the upper bronchial tubes. And often, most of the misery of the cold is gone overnight. Now, remember this.

0: 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The best known home remedy for relieving miseries of cold, Vicks VapoRub.
1: And now the second act of Wuthering Heights, starring Victor Jory. Our scene opens at the front door of the Linden House, 3 years later.
2: Heathcliff, is it possible? Heathcliff?
3: Well, Nelly, is this all the greeting you have for me after 3 years?
4: Nelly, who's the door? I thought I heard...
3: Good evening, Kathy.
2: Heathcliff. Oh, Heathcliff, come in. Oh, it's been so long.
3: My darling, my dearest, my sweet. Oh, you're so beautiful, so very beautiful. Even my memories did you an injustice.
2: Oh, my dearest.
3: No, it's so good to hold you in my arms again. They've been so empty. I don't know how it's possible to love and hate the same person, but I love and hate you. And I should kill you for marrying Edgar Linton.
2: When your world crumbles around you, you either build a new world or die, Heathcliff.
3: I'd rather you died then. He'll be sorry he ever smiled at you. And so will you, my Catherine. I've come back to live at Wuthering Heights. I've money now. There'll be a way for me to get back at you.
2: Is that why you returned?
3: Yes, that's why I returned.
2: Why, you speak.
4: Well, Catherine, you asked me to wait for you in the morning room, but... You're so long coming.
2: I'll be there in a moment, Isabella.
4: I don't believe I've had the pleasure of this gentleman's acquaintance, Catherine.
3: I don't believe you have.
2: Isabella, this is Mr. Heathcliff, Edgar's sister, Miss Linton, Mr. Heathcliff.
3: Edgar's sister? Well, we must get acquainted, Miss Linton. Any member of your family is of great interest to me.
2: Heathcliff.
3: Isabella, you were sweet to come out on the moors to meet me.
4: I don't know why Catherine tries to keep me away from you. I don't like to think she's jealous, but I don't know what else to think.
3: Isabella, would you run away with me tonight and marry me?
4: But you haven't said you love me.
3: But I have asked you to marry me. Will you?
4: Oh, yes. Oh, yes, I'd love to.
3: Come on, then. Let's get back to the house. I'll visit with Kathy while you're getting ready. Kathy, how beautiful you are. How much I love you.
4: Please, don't say such things to me.
3: You've gotten so thin and pale these last few months. The past months that I've been here. You were healthy in the old days, Kathy.
4: It hasn't been... exactly easy. Seeing you and not being able to go to you.
3: Catherine, I've come to say goodbye. I'm going to marry Isabella.
2: Marry Isabella? Oh, no, you wouldn't do that.
3: You know me better than to say that.
2: Oh, Heathcliff. Have you not had enough revenge on me?
3: No, my dear, not nearly enough. I want you to suffer the way I've suffered. I want you to think of Isabella in my arms. I want you to know the same torments and hates and fears that I've known, and I want you to die the 1,000 deaths that I've died.
5: Get out of this house, sir. Get out instantly.
2: Edgar.
3: Ah, the master of the house. Come in and join the brawl.
5: I have been so far forbearing with you, sir, because Catherine asked me that I accept you as a friend. But I tell you here and now that if I ever find you within my doors again, I will shoot you on sight. Now get out before I have my servants throw you out.
3: Oh, Kathy, this lamb of yours threatens like a bull. It is in danger of splitting its skull against my knuckles. So you'll have your servants throw me out, eh? I wish you joy of your milk-blooded coward, Kathy. I will leave, though. For I have a rendezvous I wouldn't care to miss. Good day, Mr. Linton, Mrs. Linton. I wish you both great happiness. Oh, how one of you can stomach the other is beyond me.

0: How is Catherine, Nellie? Did she eat her dinner?
1: No. It's there on the table, untouched.
0: The doctor said I'd better not go into her room at all. She says she's very ill, that she might...
1: She's been ill before with cold and fever. Maybe she'll get better.
0: Has she asked about Heathcliff or Isabella?
1: Not once.
2: Nellie! Where are you, Nellie? I'll shut the house down if you don't come out.
1: Be still! Do you want to disturb her with your cries?
3: Isabella and I got back this morning and I heard in the village that Kathy's ill, almost to dying. What happened to her?
1: She walked on the moors all night in the rain after Edgar ordered you from the house. They found her the next day, dazed and half out of her head.
3: Came to her. Linton's gone to church. I saw him leave.
1: You won't harm her?
3: Harm her? Oh, no. No, I won't harm her.

0: happy all my life. How can I bear this?
1: You wanted to put my heart, Heathcliff. You haven't come to bewail the deed now that you've accomplished it, have you? How many years do you mean to live after I'm gone?
0: Don't.
1: Will you forget me? Will you say 20 years hence? That's the grave of Catherine Earnshaw. I loved her once and sorrowed to lose her. But that all passed a long time ago.
0: Don't torture me.
1: You tortured me.
0: Are you possessed with a devil to talk in that manner to me, lying there on that bed that may be your deathbed? Don't you know those words will brand my memory and eat their way into me until they destroy me? Is it not enough that for the rest of my life I must writhe in a living hell married to another, weeping for you?
1: Oh, darling, forgive me. Come here, close beside me, where I can touch your hand. I don't wish you torment, Heathcliff. I didn't mean those things. It's just that I don't want to leave you. We should never have been separated. Together we were something beautiful. Alone, each of us has been lost and tormented and useless to anyone.
0: Oh, Kathy, don't let life slip away from you. Hold on to it. Fight your way back. We'll go away together. We'll start over someplace far away.
1: You do love me, don't you?
0: Love you. You're the only thing I've ever loved in all my life. That love for you is the evil and the good in me. It's the greatest height I can reach and the lowest depth in which I can grovel. It's heaven and it's hell. It's beauty and it's degradation. Love you. I was born loving you. And I'll die loving you.
1: My dearest, put your arms around me. Let me rest my head on your shoulder. Listen to me, darling. I have not many words left to say, and I want them to belong to you. I love you. I will always love you. And I will wait for you in a cradle of heather.

0: Kathy, my dearest. My dearest.
1: What is the meaning of this?
0: We've both lost an owl, Linton. We've both lost an owl. Oh, Kathy. Kathy.

0: God, they come in. Oh, my heart, darling, hear me, please. Please hear me.
1: Mr. Heathcliff.
0: At last.
1: Mr. Heathcliff, you must rest.
2: You've heard more of the story of Kathy and Heathcliff tonight than anyone in this part of the country. You've heard him say things he would never say if he'd had any knowledge of what he was saying.
3: And she's been dead for 20 years, and still he yearns for
2: her. Yes, he thinks she wanders out on the moors, waiting for him. And many's the night he's flung the window open and sat by it all night, crying her name and calling her. But she never comes in. She's waiting out there.
0: I heard you. Outside. I'll open the window and let you come in. Will you come in this time when I open the window, Kathy? Let me up.
2: No, boy,
0: let me
2: rest.
0: Up.
2: Over.
0: I must go to her.
2: No.
0: She's waiting outside the window. Don't you hear her?
2: No.
0: Let me up.
1: We must hold him down. Help me, Nellie. He must get out of bed.
0: Kathy, come in, my dearest. Kathy, I hear you. I know you're there. Kathy!
2: The windows. God save us. The windows blow open.
4: My darling.
1: Close the windows quickly. I'll hold him.
2: No. Leave them open.
4: Oh, Kathy. My cat.
3: He's gone, Nellie. You can close the windows now. He's gone beyond them.

0: In just a moment, Mr. Jory will tell you about next week's production. 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
1: And my uncle was watching, his eyes moist with tears, fixed steadfastly on my face. I must have spoken or made a sound of some sort, for he suddenly grasped my hand and uttered a cry of joy.
2: Oh, he lives. He lives.
1: Uncle.
2: My dear boy, you are saved. Hans is saved.
3: We were always sure he would be saved. Good day, Master Harry.
1: Good day, Hans. Good day. Well, now that we've met again, tell me where we are.
3: Tomorrow we will talk.
1: I seem to have lost my bearings entirely. I can scarcely remember anything. Hello? What's wrong with my head?
3: It is dressed and bandaged, that is all. Sleep now, and tomorrow we will talk.
2: Yes, tomorrow we will tell you all you want to know.
1: At least tell me now what the time is, and what day is it?
3: The time? The day? Why, it is now 11 o'clock at night, and this is once more Sunday. Yes, this is Sunday, the 9th of the month of August.
2: And that's quite enough. Harry, I forbid you to ask any more questions until the 10th.
3: Which is tomorrow. Now it is best you sleep.
1: Next morning, when I awoke, I immediately looked around me. My bed, which was made up of all our traveling rugs, was in an enchanting grotto where magnificent stalagmites glittered with all the colors of the rainbow. Beneath me was a floor of soft and silvery sand, and everywhere was hazy twilight. No torch, no lamp was burning, but certain mysterious beams of light reached me through the entrance of the grotto. And there was something more. I heard or seemed to hear a vague, indefinite murmur, like the ebb and flow of waves upon a shore. And sometimes I truly believed I could hear the sighing of a wind. I began to think I must be dreaming. And even when I assured myself that this really was no dream, that I was fully awake, I began to wonder if my brain had been affected by my fall, and all that had happened to me in the last 24 hours was a frenzied vision of madness. But then I thought, then surely not both my eyes and my ears would deceive me at the same time. No, it was a fact that somehow a ray of blessed daylight had penetrated a fissure in the rocks. But what about the murmur of the waves, the sighing of a wind? Perhaps, thought I, perhaps they have carried me back to the surface of the earth during my illness. Perhaps my uncle has given up the expedition. As I was puzzling myself about these things, my uncle joined me.
4: Good morning, Harry. I fancy you are better this morning, eh?
2: Yes, Uncle.
4: Splendid, splendid. You slept soundly, very soundly, my boy. Hans and I took turn and turn about to watch you. Seemed to us you were improving every hour. Eh, Hans, eh?
3: Oh, yes. He is much better.
1: You know, I'm jolly hungry. I feel I could devour anything you put in front of me.
3: Good, good. You shall eat. I think you have no fever. I put an ointment on your wounds and bruises, an ointment of which only the Icelanders know the secret. I am sure you are better, much better.
1: My uncle presently put a meal before me, and as soon as I had eaten, I overwhelmed him with questions. He told me that my providential fall had brought me to the bottom of an almost perpendicular gallery, and that I came down amidst a perfect shower of boulders, the smallest of which could easily have crushed me to death. They came to the conclusion that I had dislodged and carried down with me an enormous rock, and riding, as it were, on this fearful chariot, I was cast down and fell almost headlong into my uncle's arms, insensible and covered with blood.
2: Yes, Harry, it is a miracle that you were not killed 1,000 times over. So let us take care, my dear boy, never to separate again. Never.
1: Never to separate again? But
2: that is what I said. Why, what is the matter, Harry?
1: Have we or haven't we returned to the surface of the earth?
2: Oh, we certainly have not.
1: I must be delirious. Down in that direction, I can see daylight. And don't I hear the whistling of a wind? The murmur of a sea?
2: And is this all that makes you uneasy?
1: Well, surely it's enough. Can you explain these things?
2: I will not attempt to explain them, my boy. For the whole thing is inexplicable. But as to that, you shall see and judge for yourself. My opinion, for what it is worth, is that geological science is only in its infancy, Harry. And we shall astonish the world with our discoveries.
1: Very well. Let me see for myself, then.
2: Not so fast, my dear Harry. After what you have been through, you must take great care before going into the open air.
1: Open air? But
5: When my uncle realized that my unsatisfied curiosity was doing me more harm than good, he gave way. Wrapping myself in one of the coverlets, I hurried from the grotto. At first, I could see practically nothing. My eyes, quite unused to the light, could not bear the brightness, and I had to close them. When I was able to reopen them and to adjust them to the light, I stood motionless, unable to utter a word. Never in my wildest moments had I imagined a scene like this. The sea! The sea!
6: Yes, Harry, the Central Sea. No future navigator can contest the fact that I discovered it, and hence I have the right of naming it the Central Sea.
5: A vast, limitless expanse of water. A shore of beautiful, soft, golden sand mixed with small shells. The long, deserted home of some of the creatures of a past age. The waves broke incessantly with a peculiarly sonorous murmur, and many a dash of spray was blown into my face. A mighty superstructure of rock rose above us to an inconceivable height. On all sides were caves and promontories and enormous cliffs, partially worn by the eternal breaking of the waves through countless ages. And the cliffs faded into distance like a fleecy film of cloud. This was in reality an ocean, with all the usual characteristics of an inland sea, only horribly wild, cold, and savage. How was it that I was able to look out on this vast sheet of water instead of finding myself in impenetrable darkness? All before me was lit up, as if by daylight. But some things were lacking. The dazzling brilliancy of the sun, the pale, cold light of the moon, the brightness of the stars. It was evident that the light of this subterranean region, from its trembling and flickering, its clear, dry whiteness, its superiority to moonlight, was electric. Something in the nature of the aurora borealis, only that its phenomena were constant and able to light up the whole of the ocean cavern. The tremendous vault above our heads, the sky, so to speak, appeared to be composed of nebulous vapors in constant motion. There were heavy and dense clouds rolling through the vault, partially concealing the roof. Electric currents produced an astonishing play of light and shade. Deep shadows were cast beneath, and then suddenly, between two clouds, there would come a ray of unusual beauty and remarkable intensity. The effect was sad and melancholy. Instead of a noble sky of blue studded with stars, there was about me a heavy roof of granite. In truth, we were imprisoned, confined, as it were, in a vast excavation. But it was impossible to make out the dimensions of the place. The shore on either hand widened rapidly and was lost to sight, and on the distant horizons a haze bounded our view. As to the height, we could see that it must be many miles to the roof. I felt, as I stood upon that mysterious shore, like some wandering inhabitant of a distant planet gazing upon a new world for the first time. I gazed, I pondered, I admired, all in a state of stupefaction, not unmingled with fear. My uncle, who had been watching my face anxiously, now smiled with satisfaction.
6: Ah, splendid. You are getting some color back into your cheeks, my boy.
5: Am I? The air smells good, doesn't it?
6: Yes, Harry. Breathe it in. Breathe deeply.
5: Uncle, how long were we in those fearful tunnels? I mean, how long since we descended the crater of Sneffels?
6: 47 days.
5: 47? The longest days of my life.
6: Oh, come now, we have achieved great things. Do you feel strong enough to stroll up and down for a little?
7: Yes, of course.
6: That's the way. Yes, take my arm, my boy. Slowly now, slowly.
5: We began to walk along the shores of this great lake. After we had walked about 500 yards, we rounded a steep promontory and found ourselves close to a lofty forest. It consisted of straight trunks with tufted tops in shape like parasols. The wind seemed to have no effect upon them, for despite a tolerable breeze, they remained as still and motionless as if they were made of stone. We hastened forward, and I said, "What trees are these, Uncle? I've never seen anything like them."
6: "Oh, I am sure you have. It's a forest of mushrooms."
7: "Mushrooms? Thousands of mushrooms? 40 feet high? It can't be."
6: "Large mushrooms, I grant you, but nevertheless, mushrooms." "Let us go on a little."
5: The cold and the gloom in the shade of the mushroom forest were intense, and I was glad to return to the light and comparative warmth of the shores of the lake. We had not gone far when we came upon many familiar trees growing to an exorbitant size. Trees, gigantic grasses, flowering ferns as tall as pines.
6: "Oh, magnificent. Splendid. Here we have the whole flora of the transition period spread before us. The common plants of our gardens growing like mighty trees. Look around you, Harry. No botanist ever before gazed on such a sight. Great hothouse and a vast menagerie."
7: "A menagerie? What do you mean, Uncle?"
6: "Look at the dust you are treading on. Bones, my boy. The bones of antediluvian animals. Here, look. The lower jawbone of a mastodon."
7: "Yes. And teeth."
6: "Ah, yes. The molars of a dinotherium."
7: "Here's a leg of some sort."
6: "Belonging to a megatherium. Did you ever see anything more splendid?" "But there, we have seen enough for one day. Let us turn back."
5: Next morning, I awoke early, feeling completely restored. After my illness and suffering, I thought a swim would do me good, and so I plunged into the waters of the Central Sea. It was cool, fresh, and invigorating.
7: I'm quite famished."
3: "Good. I have made a fire and cooked a breakfast. Will you have coffee?"
7: "Coffee? Yes, please, Hanson."
3: "Then here is coffee. Very hot." "I think you are better. You are quite recovered."
7: "I think I am, Hans. I say, where are you off to?"
3: "I have work to do. Do not worry."
5: When I had eaten, I returned to the seashore with the professor. The waves were breaking monotonously on the beach, and the waters seemed to be rising.
4: "I imagine the tide is almost at flood."
7: "The tide? Do you mean that the sun and the moon exert a pull on this sea?"
4: "Do I not pray? You can see by this foam that the tide rises at least 10 or 12 feet.
7: The tides, the winds, the clouds. It's marvelous."
4: "Oh, on the contrary, it's quite natural."
7: "I suppose you might say nothing's impossible. If you won't accept the theory of the Earth's central heat, that is, the deeper you go down, the hotter."
4: "Oh, we have discussed that a dozen times. Sir Humphrey Davy did not accept it, and everything we have seen justifies him."
7: "Nothing is impossible. It's hard to believe. I must try fishing in this sea, Uncle. Perhaps I shall discover some unknown species of fish." "Have you any idea where we are?"
4: 350 leagues from Iceland."
7: "Over 1,000 miles? What about our direction?"
4: "Still going to the southeast with a western declination of 19 degrees, 42 minutes.
7: How far down are we?"
4: "We are now exactly 35 leagues, more than 100 miles beneath the surface of the Earth."
7: "So we're now probably beneath the Scottish Highlands. The Grampian Hills are over our heads."
4: "Yes, but you need not fear that the vault will fall down and crush us. The mighty architect of the universe is safe and certain in his handiwork."
7: "I'm not afraid of that, Uncle. But tell me, now that we've seen these wonders and talked about them, what are your future plans?"
4: "What do you mean, my future plans?"
8: I mean, isn't it time we were thinking of returning to the surface?
2: Go back? Surely you're not thinking of anything so stupid, so cowardly. My intention is to continue our journey. So far we have been singularly lucky, and I hope we shall be more so in the future.
8: You intend to cross this sea?
2: Certainly.
8: How?
2: I am not going to swim it, as Leander swam the Hellespont, I assure you. But it stands to reason there's a limit to the extent of the sea.
8: Then how far away is the further shore?
2: Oh, I imagine it is some 40 or 50 leagues away, more or less. But we have no time for further discussion. We shall embark tomorrow.
8: Embark? Where's the ship we're going to embark on?
2: Who said anything about the ship? My dear Harry, if you were to listen instead of talking so much, you would hear...
8: Yes? What would I hear?
2: Well, listen! Listen!
8: That's Hans! Hans! Hans!
9: You speak, Master Harry?
8: What are you making?
9: Oh, you like this?
8: What are you making?
9: A raft, Master Harry. A raft, that's what it is.

0: That was the fourth installment of A Journey to the Center of the Earth, adapted by Howard Jones from the novel by Jules Verne. The cast was as follows. Harry Lawson was played by Bernard Horsfall, Professor von Hadwig by Jeffrey Banks, and Hans Bjelke by John Daglish. It was produced in the north of England by Trevor Hill. Next Thursday at 5:25 in Storytime on Radio 4, you can hear the fifth installment, and it's called The Battle of the Monsters.
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5: The Strange Dr. Weird.
6: Good evening. Come in, won't you? Why, what's the matter? You seem a bit pale. Have you been working too hard? Possibly a story might help relax you. A story, say, about a man who could read other men's minds and who felt sure his strange power would make him tremendously wealthy. I call his story The Man Who Knew Everything. My story, The Man Who Knew Everything, begins in the Crystal Club, a lavish nightclub. A small man, very old, clad in robes of yellow silk, moves from table to table. He carries a small crystal ball into which he peers as he tells diners their most secret thoughts. He calls himself Randor the Mystic. Watching him from the doorway are three men: Nick Thompson, owner of the club, Rocky Brogan, his bodyguard, and Jerry Fenton, the press agent who handles Randor's affairs.
7: It's really an act Randor has there, Jerry. What I'd like to know is it a gag or is it on the level?
8: It's on the level, all right. You really can look inside your mind, Nick.
9: And I'm staying away from him. I don't want anybody reading my mind. I know too much about myself already.
7: And if he's on the level, what's he doing working in a nightclub act? Why doesn't he use his little trick to clean up big?
8: He says it's dangerous to use powers like that for yourself. If you ask me, I think he's bugs.
9: Yeah, I'll say. Imagine being able to read the combination of a bank vault from the cashier's mind. Gee.
8: It would be handy. Nick, I gotta do an errand. If Randor asks for me, tell him I'll be back before the midnight show, will you?
6: Slipping from the club, Jerry Fenton, a few minutes later, let himself into the small apartment where his employer, Randor, lived alone. Taking a sheaf of papers from a desk, he settled down to read. An hour passed, and then, unexpectedly, he heard the door open.
8: Randor.
10: Yes, my friend. I felt unwell. My heart pained me, so I returned to my home to find you reading my secret document.
8: Well, so what?
10: You have pried into my secrets. I can see it clearly in your mind. This is not the first time.
8: All right, then, I have. And listen, you nightclub swami. I've found out how you do your mind-reading stunt. That crystal ball you carry's got nothing to do with it. It's those cough drops you're always chewing. They're doped.
10: True. They are doped with a specialist Indian drug, which keys up the brain so that it can receive the delicate thought waves from another mind.
8: Yeah, and I know how to prepare those cough drops of yours. It's a very neat trick, being able to hear another man's thoughts right inside your own skull. I can do it myself now.
10: And you intend to use your knowledge for evil? No, it must not be. Swear to me you will forget what you know, or else...
8: Or else what?
10: Or else you must die.
8: Ah, so that's how it is, huh? Well, two can play at that game.
10: What are you doing?
8: If one of us has got to go, it won't be me. This cushion, Randor.
10: Eh?
8: If I hold it over your face for a minute, when they find you, they'll think your ticker gave out on you.
10: No, you dare not. This power you have stolen, it will turn on you. Men's thoughts are not to be trusted. You are...
8: Sorry, Randor, but nothing's stopping me now. Nothing, do you hear?
11: ¶¶
6: Jerry Fenton had foretold, the death of Randor the Mystic was ascribed to natural causes. But for several days, Fenton stayed in seclusion, studying the notes he had stolen from the dead man. Then, one evening, he dropped in on Nick Thompson and his bodyguard, Rocky Brogan, in Thompson's office.
7: Hello, Jerry. Sit down.
8: Thanks. Nick, I've decided to take over the Crystal Club and your little numbers racket.
7: Hey, what kind of a gag is this?
8: It's no gag. You see, Nick, I happen to know you're wanted for murder in California.
7: How'd you know that?
8: I know. That's why you're turning the club and your organization over to me.
7: Rocky.
9: Yeah, boss?
7: Get out your gun. We're taking care of this rat now.
9: I hate to tell you this, boss, but I'm working for Jerry now.
7: Your what?
8: Yeah. You see, I know things about Rocky, too. He's decided it's smart to stick by me.
9: That's right, boss. He knows too much about me.
7: Well, in that case...
8: Rocky!
9: All right, boss.
8: Go! No!
9: Well, that took care of him.
8: Yeah. Now, I'm boss around here, understand?
9: Oh, yeah, boss.
8: And, Rocky, I'm on my way. In a year, I'll own this town.
5: Dr. Weir, the first part of your story about Jerry makes me wonder, do you know anything about reading minds?
6: A little. For instance, right now, I can see you have something on your mind about hats. The Adam hats.
5: Doctor, how did you guess? You know, I was just thinking that Jerry, or any man for that matter, would feel as if he owned the town if he owned an Adam. And it doesn't take mind reading to see why. One look at the flare and dash of Adam hats will make any man glow with enthusiasm. A man who knows quality appreciates such Adam features as the fine tailoring, the lustrous all-fur felt, the distinctive styles, and the softly harmonized shades. And there's more to an Adam than just meets the eye. Put one on and feel how comfortably it fits, as if it were made expressly for you. What's more, an Adam keeps its fine shape. You'll always feel confident of your appearance when you wear an Adam hat. Now, our mastermind, Dr. Weir.
6: And now to continue my story, the man who knew everything. It is a day or so later, and Jerry Fenton, confident now of his ability to accomplish anything he desires by being able to read minds, is closeted with Rocky Brogan.
8: All right, now, Rocky, we're ready to get underway.
9: What are you figuring on, boss?
8: I want to get a bankroll together. A big bankroll. So I'm going to start planning a few really big jobs to get quick money.
9: If I can make a suggestion,
8: yeah.
9: Boss. There's a job I've been kind of thinking about for a long time.
8: All right, what is it?
9: It's a payroll job. The S&J Company across the river. Now, every Friday, they send an armored truck to the bank here in town, pick up $100,000 and cart it back. Now, if we could pick off that truck some nice, safe way...
8: $100,000. Yeah, that'd be a swell beginning. And tomorrow's Friday. Tomorrow night, that payroll is going to be ours.
6: The next morning, Fenton, on a pretext, interviewed the treasurer of the S&J Manufacturing Company. And as they talked of harmless matters, Fenton's keyed-up senses plucked from the other's mind facts so astounding that Fenton was still laughing to himself when he returned to the Crystal Club.
8: Well, Rocky, it's all set. We're going to pick up that payroll this afternoon.
9: That's fast works. Boss, where'll we knock off the armored car?
8: We're not even going to bother with that armored car. It's just a bluff. The payroll is really delivered in an old truck marked Tropical Towel Supply Company.
9: You're kidding.
8: An hour after the armored car leaves, the laundry truck drives up at the rear of the bank. The driver carries in a bundle of clean towels and comes out with a bag of dirty ones. The payroll is hidden among the dirty towels.
9: Well, I'll be a monkey's uncle.
8: Follow that truck and pick it up when it reaches the warehouse district. Take it to our own garage. Get the payroll, then get rid of the truck and the driver. After that, report back to me.
9: It'll be like taking candy from a baby. Okay, boss, I'm on my way.
6: That afternoon, as Fenton waited for Rocky Brogan's return, he let himself daydream a little.
8: $100,000 delivered in a bag of dirty towels. And I learned about it as easily as if that fool treasurer had told me in so many words. I will own this town in a year. Why not? There's no one to stop. Yeah, who is it?
9: Hey, boss, Rocky.
8: Come in, Rocky.
9: Boss, it's the driver of the towel supply truck.
8: Grant, what'd you bring him here for?
0: I tell you, you're making a mistake, a bad mistake.
9: Yeah, we took the laundry truck smooth as ice cream, boss. We got it in our garage. But we can't find the payroll.
8: You can't? Why not?
0: Because there isn't any payroll. That's why.
9: Yeah, the boys, you know, the boys are wondering maybe if you didn't make a mistake, boys.
8: I haven't made a mistake. Rocky, step outside. I'll find out where that payroll is.
9: Okay, boys. Call me when you made him talk.
0: I don't know what your game is, but you're making a terrible mistake, mister. Really, you are.
8: I can't be wrong. I know it. Pardon me. I need a cough drop. We are. Now we'll get the truth.
0: But I told you the truth already.
8: Be quiet. So, the bag with a payroll in it is hidden in a secret compartment under the truck body.
0: No. You can't know that. Nobody in the world knows that but me.
8: But I do know it now.
0: No. You won't get away with it. I'll stop you. I'll stop you with this.
8: A gun.
0: Yeah. And you're going to let me go or I'll shoot. I'll shoot to kill.
8: Then shoot, why don't you? I'll tell you why you don't shoot. Because the gun's empty and you know it.
0: It's not true. Stay away from me. I'll pull a trigger. I will.
8: Go ahead and pull it. You see, your bluff is no good. I know the gun is empty just as well as you do. In fact, I know it's empty because you do. Now, give it to me.
0: No. Stand back. I'll shoot. I'll shoot.
8: You. You shot me. The gun wasn't empty. But I thought... You thought that...
0: He's dead. I killed him. The gun was loaded. I thought it was empty. I was just bluffing. All along, I thought it was empty.
6: So that was what Randor the Mystic meant when he said men's thoughts couldn't be trusted. When a man doesn't even know his own gun is loaded, what good is it going to do to read his mind? Poor Jerry. Perhaps his fate will be a lesson to you. Don't depend on anyone else to do your thinking for you, because sometimes... Oh, you have to go. Perhaps you'll drop in again soon. Just look for the house on the other side of the cemetery. The house of Dr. Weird.
11: On your last trip, did you discover what the Earth people eat? They eat a great many of these. They peel them with their metal knives. Boil them for 20 of their minutes. Then they smash them all to bits.
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3: Ladies and gentlemen, we take great pleasure in presenting, in dramatic form, another of the stories especially selected for us by Edwin Balmer, the distinguished editor of Red Book Magazine. We are pleased to announce that the publishers of Red Book Magazine have given us special permission to broadcast these stories. Mr. Balmer is here in the studio, and before the story begins, we're going to ask him to tell you something about the author of this story. Mr. Balmer.
4: Virginia Harner, the author of He Knew Women, is the wife of an associate press correspondent at Bogota, Colombia. That is a city near the equator, but on a mountaintop so high that you freeze by night, though you bake by day under the blazing sun. Virginia Harner was an Illinois girl, suddenly transported to this amazing, exotic city of extremes, where the Spanish and Indians made a miraculous blend of their own. She writes freshly, eagerly, of the things that the tropics and the mountaintops do to Americans, so suddenly transported there. And so we bought this altogether unusual story.
3: Thank you, Mr. Balmer. Now for the story. Janice Doyle is visiting her friend, Alice Arkwood, in Bogota. Janice has a caller this evening. It is Phil Langley. Handsome, athletic, sophisticated. Here they are.
5: Everyone has asked you how you like Bogota, of course.
6: Of course. Ask me what part of the States I'm from. Everyone else has.
5: Don't need to, Janice. I know. I know more than that.
6: What more, Phil?
5: Well, you're an expensive child from New York. Your father had an unfortunate experience with the stock market. And a still more unfortunate one with a 40-story window.
6: And I'm waiting for the estate to be settled, yeah?
5: By the way, what makes your eyes green? And what makes them slant that way?
6: Kid girl is my younger days. Alice told me you'd be like this. Go away and break the heart of somebody else.
5: Don't want to break it. Much too difficult. Say, how did we get onto this subject?
6: I can't imagine.
5: I'll turn on the Victrola and we'll dance.
6: Oh, no, not to that awful music.
5: Awful? When you've been here 6 years as I have, it sounds mighty good.
6: Domineering sort, aren't you? And you make your living out in the jungle away from white people? It must be hard on the natives.
5: It is.
6: Here you are, as they tell me, one of the modern parallels of the old Spanish conquistadors.
5: Hardly. I merely squeeze oil from the jungle.
6: Tell me truthfully, what kind of a person are you really?
5: A hard-boiled romanticist. At your orders, as we say in Spanish.
6: Is there romance in the jungle, then?
5: Romance? The dickens. There's hard work and malarial fever.
6: Oh, here come Alice and Bob.
5: Back from Cards already? Oh, it's late. I must be running.
7: Hello, Alice.
8: We're back, Janice. Boring her to death, Phil?
5: Trying not to, Alice. Good night, Janice.
6: Good night, conquistador.
8: Going?
9: Yes, time to run. Bye-bye.
8: Good night. You're interested in him. I can see it.
6: I'm afraid I am, Alice.
8: Very good. But keep your head.
6: He'd make such a wonderful character in a book or a play.
8: He told you about his winning the Croix de Guerre in the World War, I suppose.
6: Yes. And that's about that Swedish actress of his college days and his bootlegging rum as a ship's purser on the Bahama Run.
8: Keep your head, Janice. Use Phil as a character in one of your stories if you wish, but guard your emotions.
6: Why? He's only pleasantly dangerous.
8: You may be falling in love with him.
6: Oh, perhaps, Alice.
8: Don't do it, my dear. We've all been in love with him at one time or another. There is no one else like him.
6: I can believe that.
8: No woman will ever catch him, Janice.
6: Oh, he's a treasure. What Phil would be best in is a play.
8: Why don't you write one? He would be marvelous.
6: If I only knew more about him.
8: Just a minute. I've everything you need. Look, I've kept a record of every witty thing he ever said or did. Here in my diary.
6: Alice.
8: Listen. March 1929. I never married. I understand women.
6: Oh. Tonight he told me he never married because no woman ever understood him.
8: He did?
6: Yes. I seem to be an easy mark for old stuff.
8: All right. You won't be again.
6: You're right. I'm going to start on that play tomorrow.
8: Good. You can show him up as he's never been shown up before.
6: I'll enjoy writing this one. Don't let anything disturb me, will you, Alice?
8: I won't.
6: I won't see him again till after it's done.
8: What are you going to call the play, Janice?
6: Call it?
8: Yes.
6: Oh, I don't know.
8: Why don't you name it Petrolero?
6: Petrolero? What does it mean?
8: The oil man.
6: Perfect. Tomorrow I start on Petrolero.

0: It's beautiful out this evening.
1: Yes.
0: Why are you so quiet, Janice? You're pensive.
1: Well, I've reason to be, Phil.
0: What have you really been doing this past week? I wasn't able to reach you even by telephone.
1: I was taking a man's soul apart to see what it looked like.
0: What do you mean?
1: I was writing a play.
0: Oh. And, whose soul were you tearing apart?
1: Oh, why, a chap I met a year ago in China.
0: And that's kept you busy the whole week?
1: I had a letter to spur me on. The estate is settled. I've inherited $100 bill.
0: $100? Is that all you have?
1: That and plane reservations for the coast tomorrow, and passage by boat to New York.
0: But you're not leaving, Janice.
1: Well, why should I stay?
0: Oh, I'll miss you dreadfully.
1: Oh, no, you won't, Phil. You live only in the present.
0: Well, that's true, I guess.
1: There's a millionaire willing to marry me in New York.
0: Well, that's inducement enough for any woman, I suppose.
1: Oh, it's going to rain.
0: One of these sudden tropic showers. Quick, into the left.
1: Oh, started.
0: The door there. I have a key.
1: Thank goodness, I'm simply soaked.
0: Lucky we were near here.
1: Where are we, Phil? What house is this? Where have you taken me?
0: This is where I live. Here, this door is to my quarters. Do you want to go in?
1: Was it raining outside? Yes.
0: I have an open fire.
1: Oh, it's lovely.
0: Let's see about getting some coffee. Maria, café por dos?
2: Sí, señor.
0: You'll have it right away.
1: The fire feels so good. Tell me, Phil, is poverty a reality?
0: Nothing is reality. Nothing is permanent, Janice.
1: Then how do you escape from such a world of impermanence?
0: Poetry. For instance, I have been faithful to thee, Cinara, after my fashion.
1: Please don't. Please don't. You quoted that line to Alice 3 months after you met her.
0: Won't you stop throwing my past in my face? Can't you see it's different with you?
1: No, I can't.
0: Oh, here's the coffee. Put it down there, Maria.
2: Si, senor.
0: One lump or two, Janice?
1: Two, please.
0: And you're leaving tomorrow?
1: Yes.
0: Let's state a hypothetical case. Suppose you didn't leave. What then?
1: I might marry...
0: Who? Me?
1: Well...
0: No, Janice. Phil Langley hates responsibility. He's selfish, extravagant. Janice wouldn't want him. Isn't there an alternative?
1: Yes. I can tear up the reservation, go to the dog. In a nice ladylike way, of course.
0: Well, don't you suppose we could arrange to go to the dogs together?
1: Phil.
0: All right. I beg your pardon. But listen, I love you, Janice.
1: This cup, Phil. How many other women have had coffee from it?
0: Will you get off that subject? The others don't matter. I love you.
1: I doubt it.
0: Do you? I'll show you.
1: Look out, Phil. Don't.
0: Janice, I love you, I tell you.
1: Let go of me. Thank you.
0: Then you are going?
1: Of course. Before me, there were other women. After me, other women. But you'll never forget me.
0: I couldn't, Janice.
1: I'll make sure of that in three ways. No woman will ever drink from that cup again. And this purple robe, into the fire. No woman will ever wear that.
0: And the third way?
1: I'll take your soul apart and show it to the world, Phil Langley. You're the only man I ever asked to marry me.
0: But Janice...
1: You refused. You'll never be able to forget me, and I'll never forget you.
0: My dear, you smashed my coffee cup, you burned my robe, and now you're in a fair way to break my heart.
1: I hate you. Conquistador, goodbye.

0: Yes? This is Mr. Philip Langley speaking. The desk clerk, what do you want? 15 reporters and cameramen to see me? Of course I won't. There must be some mistake. Well, tell them I won't see them. I came to New York for vacation. It's my first trip to the States in years. Well, they must want someone else. There's a mistake, I tell you. One of them slipped by and come up to my room. Well, hold the others. All right. All right. Come in.
1: You're Phil Langley, aren't you?
0: Well, that's what I travel under. What the...
1: Don't be nervous. Just getting a flashlight picture of you.
0: Look here, what's this all about? I'm not the Prince of Wales.
1: Well, you're the guy I want.
0: What kind of a joke is this?
1: Hey, what's your reaction to getting back to the States after years spent in the jungle?
0: That I'd be mighty pleased to have you clear out of here.
1: She sure hit you right, if anyone ever did.
0: Who hit me right? What are you talking about?
1: Oh, come now. Don't pretend ignorance. You mean to say you really don't know why I'm here?
0: I haven't the slightest idea.
1: You mean you say that you don't know why I'm here? Why, there's a play called Petrolero that's taken Broadway by storm.
0: Well, what of it?
1: Why, it's a play about realism in South America. And the hero of it is named Phil Langley.
0: What?
1: Yes, it's about you. Written by Janice Doyle, cream of society, daughter of old J.J.
0: Ye gods.
1: Say, where have you been?
0: Bogota. If I ever get hold of Janice, I'll choke the living daylight out of her.
1: Why, look out of the window there. There's the sign, the electric sign, Petrolero, flashing now. And here's the ad in the paper, see?
0: So she likes publicity, does she?
1: Give me a statement, won't you?
0: I'll do better than that. I'll give you a story and her the best publicity she ever got, if you'll help me.
1: Anything for a story, mister, if it's good.
0: Can you get me a marriage license at this time of night and someone to perform the ceremony?
1: You bet I can.
0: Can you turn out a fire company?
1: Yes, but what for?
0: For a story, of course.
1: Well, what's it all about?
0: The fire company will put a ladder up to the window of Janice Doyle's bedroom. You and I and the preacher and all the other reporters will go up the ladder and into that room.
1: In her bedroom? Great.
0: And she'll be offered the chance to marry me in her pajamas. She'll get all the publicity in the world.
1: I'll say she will.
0: Well, hurry up before I change my mind. I'm feeling hard-boiled right now.

0: Do you take this man to be your lawful wedded husband?
1: Say I do.
2: I guess so.
0: I now pronounce you man and wife.
3: Hold that pose. Smile. Smile, will you? Now get out of here, all of you.
4: What a story.
3: Well, they've gone. Do you think that if I hadn't loved you, you could have escaped from me so easily that night in Bogota?
2: You acted like it.
3: Well, I tried to act like a gentleman. And look at what it got me. Public humiliation and a weeping wife. Why did you use my name in that play?
2: I hoped you'd come back and see it.
3: Well, I did. But why did you write the play in the first place? Did you hate me so much?
2: I almost tore it up. It was a choice of showing you to the world or starving to death.
3: Starving to death? What about the millionaire you were going to marry?
2: There wasn't any. I only said that to make you jealous.
3: Oh, I'm sorry, Janice. I didn't know it was that way. I did this tonight to hurt you.
2: Oh, don't go. Phil!
3: You can get this annulled tomorrow. It'll help in the Bart's office anyway, so what does it matter?
2: Oh, no. Wait, Phil. Please wait.
3: For what, Janice?
2: Oh, you don't understand. I'm only crying because I'm so happy.
3: Happy?
2: Yes.
3: To marry me?
2: I love you, Phil. I always have.
3: Say, maybe I'm not glad you wrote that play.

0: This story, E! New Women, by Virginia Harner, was broadcast by special permission of the publishers of Red Book Magazine. Next week, at this same time, we take pleasure in announcing that we will present another Red Book story in dramatic form. This story was adapted for the radio.
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2: So long as these problems are not solved, so long as ignorance and poverty remain on earth, these words cannot be useless.
3: These are the words which preface the seventh and final broadcast based on Victor Hugo's great novel, Les Miserables. WOR and the Mutual Network present Orson Welles, distinguished young author, actor, and director, in an adaptation of the book which he has created especially for radio. Each episode portrays some development in the progress of Jean Valjean, a role played by Orson Welles, who is also heard as he reads the narrative passages. Part 7, the final episode of Les Miserables.
2: In Paris, on the 16th of February, 1833, there was celebrated the marriage of Cosette Fauchelevent to Marius Pontmercy. The date of the wedding was Mardi Gras, and the ceremonies were held in a city gay with flowers and merrymaking. The bride's father, Monsieur Fauchelevent, having suffered a severe accident to his arm, was not present.
4: Father, how good to see you. We missed you yesterday, but you've really come too early. Cosette is still asleep, but I can tell you the news.

0: You are to come and live with us. It has all been decided. You are part of our happiness, Father. Cosette and I insist you share it with us.
1: Monsieur.
0: Is anything wrong? Is your arm still troubling you?
1: There is nothing wrong with my arm.
0: Is it wise for you to take the bandage off so soon?
1: There has never been anything wrong with it. You can see for yourself.
0: But yesterday you didn't come to our wedding. It was because you hurt your hand.
1: It was the best that I should be absent from your marriage.
0: Your pardon, Father, I don't know what you're talking about.
1: Marius, I'm a convict. I've been in the galleys.
0: The galleys? You? Cosette's father?
1: Before God, I am not the father of Cosette. I am a peasant of Faverolles, and my name is not Fauchelevent. It is Jean Valjean. That is true, monsieur.
0: I believe you.
1: Cosette is very dear to me, but... Well, 10 years, I didn't know Cosette existed 10 years ago. I am, after all, a passerby in her life. And today, our roads separate. She is now Madame Pommerci. I can do nothing for her. I leave her to your care, monsieur.
0: But you could have kept your secret. No one would have known.
1: Perhaps not, monsieur, but I shall always know. You think I might have been happy with you. I... Have I the right to be happy? Suppose I remain, Monsieur Fauchelevent. I come to stay with you. We are together. And some fine day, while we're laughing and chatting, you hear a voice shout, Jean Valjean, and the police spring out of the shadow and tear off my mask. What then?
2: Father. Father, dearest. I've missed you so.
0: Cosette. We're talking of business.
2: Father, you're pale. Does your arm hurt you?
1: It is well.
2: What is it, then? Are you sad?
1: No.
2: Then kiss me. That's better. Now I shall stay.
0: Cosette, darling, we have something to finish.
2: You still want me to go? Very well, I shall. But don't be long, please.
0: Poor Cosette.
1: You must not tell her about me. I entreat you, monsieur. Cosette doesn't know what this world is. The world of the convict and the galleys. Promise me that she shall never know.
0: I will keep your secret.
1: Thank you, monsieur. It is all nearly finished. There is one thing left.
0: What?
1: You think, monsieur, you think I should not see Cosette again?
0: I think it would be for the best.
1: Yes. Yes. Very well, monsieur. I shall not see her again.
3: Jean Valjean was a convict. But the bridegroom, Marius, did not know the story of his crimes. There are many crimes, and hunger was one of these in the year of our Lord, 1796.
4: Jean Valjean, before you are sentenced, have you nothing to say to this court?
5: I was hungry, that's all, Excellency. My sister, she and her little ones, we live at Faverolles, Excellency. I'm a pruner. In the season, I earn 18 sous a day, and that's all. It's very hard, Excellency, and they're all hungry, Excellency. Much more hungry than me.
4: Prisoner, this court finds, proven finally against you, the crime for which you are on trial, namely the burglary of a loaf of bread.
5: Excellency, what does that mean?
4: It means you're a thief. Guilty. 5 years in the galleys.
3: The galleys. 5 years at the oar of a prison ship. 5 years for his first offense.
4: Jean Valjean, thief.
6: Guilty.
7: Attempted escape.
4: Guilty.
8: Prisoner, sentence extended.
4: 3 years. Jean Valjean, thief.
6: Guilty.
7: Escape in the second attempt.
4: Guilty.
8: Prisoner, sentence extended.
7: 3 years.
4: Jean Valjean, thief.
6: Guilty.
7: Escape in the third attempt.
4: Guilty.
8: Prisoner, sentence extended.
7: 3 years.
4: Jean Valjean, thief.
6: Guilty.
7: Escape in the first, second, and third attempts.
4: Guilty.
7: Escape in the fourth attempt and resistance.
4: Guilty.
8: Prisoner, sentence extended in the double chain.
7: 5 years.
4: Jean Valjean, your term has expired. Here is your passport.
1: Give it to me. I can read. I've learned to read. Let me look at it. The bearer is a liberated convict having been 19 years in the galleys,
5: for stealing a loaf of bread. Original sentence, 5 years. Additional servitude, 14 years. The holder of this passport is a very dangerous man. Excellency, what does that mean?
4: It means you're free.
3: What had been the life of this soul? In weariness, in agony, under the whip, under the chain, in the cell, on the convict's bed of plank, under the burning sun of the galleys, Jean Valjean turned to his conscience and reflected. Human society had done him nothing but injury. He had no weapon but his hate. He had resolved to sharpen it in the galleys, and he had taken it with him when he went out. So the passport was right. The yellow passport, which described Jean Valjean as a very dangerous man. It was right that October night in 1815.
6: Come in. Come in, monsieur. Shut the door.
5: Listen to me. Listen to me. I'm a convict. You hear that? 4 days ago, they let me out. I've walked all the way from Toulon. I've been 19 years in the galleys. Look, I have money. I'll pay you.
6: Sit down, monsieur. Make yourself comfortable.
5: Wait. Did you hear what I said? I said I was a convict. What is this place? It's not an inn. Is this your house?
6: No. No, this is not my house. It is the house of Christ.
5: What are you? A priest? Aren't you afraid of me?
6: No, monsieur. Aren't you afraid of me?
3: Another crime of Jean Valjean's, of which Marius knew nothing. A crime committed that October night, 18 years before, in the house of the Bishop of Dives. It was the bishop himself who opened the door that night to the convict, Jean Valjean. He made a place for him at his table and gave him a bed in his best chamber. The first bed Jean Valjean had slept in for 19 years. And Jean Valjean lay in his bed, sleepless, all through that long October night. He had many thoughts. He thought first of the goodness of the Bishop of D, and then thought of his silver. The bishop's silver. 6 silver plates. He had seen them at dinner. 200 francs worth of silver. Double his pay for 19 years labor in the chains. It is true that he stole them. It is true that Jean Valjean stole the plates from the Bishop of D. It is true that he sold these plates for 200 francs. And that he used this money to make himself rich. Under the name of Madeleine in the district of Montreux, he set up a workshop for the manufacture of synthetic jet. He prospered. He built a great factory. He became mayor of the city. It is true that Jean Valjean did this with the 6 silver plates he stole that night from the Bishop of D. It is true also that Jean Valjean was never convicted of this crime.
6: Yes, monsieur.
9: We are the police, monseigneur.
10: Police officer.
9: Silence, prisoner. Monseigneur, this man has been apprehended on the highway in the criminal possession of your plate.
6: Good morning, Valjean.
9: You recognize him, monseigneur. That is enough. Here is your silver.
6: Yes, but where are my candlesticks?
9: Here are the stolen plates, monseigneur. Were there candlesticks also?
6: Oh, yes. They are of silver like the rest. Valjean, where are my candlesticks?
10: I didn't take them.
6: Monsieur Valjean, I don't think you understood. I gave you the candlesticks as well.
10: What do you mean?
9: Monseigneur, the prisoner was running off with your plate.
6: And he told you that they were given him by an old priest with whom he had lodged the night. And you brought him here.
9: Yes, Monseigneur. Then it's true what he told me?
6: I have given him the silver.
9: Then we can let him go?
6: Of course.
10: But they aren't mine.
6: Monsieur, The plates and the candlesticks are yours. Take them. But never forget you have promised me to use this silver to become an honest man.
10: I have promised you.
6: Jean Valjean, I have purchased your soul. I withdraw it from the spirit of perversity, and I give it to Almighty God.
3: Jean Valjean ran out of the city and made haste into the open country. A little gypsy boy passed by him and dropped a penny. Jean Valjean put his foot on the penny and ran after the boy, but he never found him. Another crime. He knew then that he must either conquer or be conquered. It was after this that Jean Valjean, the poor farmer, who became a galley slave, established himself in Montreux as Monsieur Madeleine, the owner of a great factory and a public official. So Jean Valjean was sentenced forever to a new life. And a miracle was worked in his soul by the Bishop of D. Marius knew the father of his bride, Monsieur Fauchelevent, and it came to be that he found out the convict, Jean Valjean. But Marius never heard of the wealthy manufacturer, Monsieur Madeleine, the inventor of a process for the manufacture of imitation jet, the public benefactor, the mayor of Montreux, who, like Fauchelevent, was Jean Valjean. In 1823, this Madeleine was a quiet, hopeful man with but two thoughts in his heart: to conceal his name and to sanctify his life, to escape from men and to return to God. But even in 1823, Jean Valjean was wanted by the police, and there came a dark day in that year when they thought they had him. Certainly a man who looked like Jean Valjean was arrested and accused of Jean Valjean's crime, the theft of a penny. And certainly Jean Valjean, known as Madeleine, attended this man's trial.
11: Monsieur Madeleine.
10: Your Honor, the judge.
11: Your note was sent in to me, monsieur. Permit me to say that your presence in this court is an unexpected compliment.
10: Thanks, sir.
11: Will you sit here, Monsieur Madeleine?
12: We will resume the trial. Your Excellency, the judge. Your Honor, Monsieur Madeleine, gentlemen of the jury. Who is this man? He is Jean Valjean, accused of one crime for which he is on trial, but he is wanted for another. Highway robbery committed for the gain of one penny from a small boy encountered on the fields outside of D. Convict this Jean Valjean, and he shall be tried again.
10: What does the man say for himself? May I question him?
11: Why, if it will interest you, Monsieur Madeleine.
10: Thank you. Monsieur Valjean, how long have you been a pruner?
11: His Honor is speaking to you, prisoner. Reply to him.
13: I don't know, monsieur. My name isn't Valjean. Look here, I'm telling the truth. You've only to ask if it isn't so. Ask how stupid I am. Ask if... I don't know what you want of me.
11: Officers, enforce order. I am about to pronounce sentence on this man.
12: One moment. Your Excellency. Your Excellency, may I be permitted a few words on behalf of the accused? I'd like to tell you about Jean Valjean.
11: Why, certainly, Monsieur Madeleine.
12: Excellency, they were right when they told you that Jean Valjean was an outlaw. It's true he was a galley slave. It's true he was a criminal. The pennies were stolen, and the loaf of bread, and the bishop was robbed. But mark you, gentlemen, the galleys make the galley slave. This man was a poor peasant, an idiot. He was changed in the galleys. He was stupid. He was made wicked. He was saved later by indulgence and kindness, as he was lost by severity. You won't understand this. There are some things which cannot be told. I cannot relate to you the story of Jean Valjean's life. Someday you will know it. He has done what he could. He has disguised himself under another name. He has desired to enter again amongst honest men. It seems this cannot be. Gentlemen, your prisoner is not he who is on trial before you. Release this man. He is innocent. Gentlemen, I am Jean Valjean.
14: Jean Valjean. You are charged with concealing your identity and changing your name. How do you plead?
10: Guilty.
14: Jean Valjean, you are sentenced to hard labor in the galleys under the double chain for the rest of your life.
3: But Jean Valjean escaped from the galleys that same year and was never retaken. He was hunted. For 11 years, he lived in the shadows, cowering. Sometimes no more than a step from the terrible creature who pursued him, the policeman, Javert. But now Javert was no more. Small comfort now. Cosette was no more. She belonged to another. She whose childhood was passed in his sight like a summer's day. Whose cares were his only care. Whose joys were his only joy. Who shared with him his only happiness in a long lifetime of misery. Who owned his heart and a whole lifetime of love. Her he had given up. Totally. He was wealthy. He relinquished wealth. He was free. He relinquished freedom. We have seen Jean Valjean give up the world to save a man from the galleys. The cost was not so great to him as this.
15: I have purchased your soul. I withdraw it from the spirit of perversity, and I give it to Almighty God.
3: We have seen many things happen to Jean Valjean of which Marius and even Cosette never learned. We have seen crimes which Marius judged without knowing, and more than that, we have beheld the resurrection and transfiguration of a human soul. We know the story without retelling it of Cosette's mother. We have seen Jean Valjean's Fauchelevent, the father of Cosette, and we have seen him at the barricades, saving Marius from the insurrection so that Marius could take Cosette from him. We have seen him dragging Marius through the hideous muck of the Paris sewers and into safety. It is only important to remember here that Marius was unconscious, that Marius knew nothing of the manner of his rescue and never dreamt that Jean Valjean or Monsieur Fauchelevent was his savior. During the months which followed, Jean Valjean came no longer to the house where Marius Pontmercy lived with his wife Cosette in the Rue de Cablère. But shopkeepers in the neighborhood noticed that every day an old man dressed in black came towards that street. When there were but a few houses left between him and this street which appeared to attract him, his pace became so slow that at times it appeared as if he ceased to move. And when he reached the street, he stopped, trembled, put his head with a kind of gloomy timidity beyond the corner of the last house, and looked into the street. There was in that tragic look something which resembled the bewilderment of the impossible and the reflection of a forbidden paradise. He remained thus a few minutes, as if he had been stone. Later, the old man ceased to go as far as this corner, and then one day, he did not appear. Jean Valjean was very ill.
13: Come in.
2: Father.
13: Cosette. Cosette. Is it you, Cosette?
2: Father, where have you been? Why have you left us so long?
13: Oh, so you're here, Monsieur Marius. You forgive me.
16: Forgive you? He asked me to forgive him after what he has done for me.
13: Monsieur, I have done nothing for you.
16: Nothing? You saved my life.
13: You must be mistaken, monsieur.
16: I was mistaken, but not now. Perhaps you've forgotten a certain coachman. A coachman who drove you through the streets of Paris during the fighting. He has told me everything.
2: Marius, what do you mean?
16: But for your father, I wouldn't be alive today. My darling, he was the man. That barricade, the sewer, he went through it for me, for you, Cosette. He bore me through death in every form. Why have you not told it before?
13: I told the truth.
16: No, not the whole truth. I owe my life to you.
2: Father, your hands are colder. Are you suffering?
13: No. I am not suffering. On the contrary, my little one, I'm very well, only...
2: Only what, Father?
13: I shall die in a few minutes.
2: Father!
13: It is nothing to die. It is frightful not to live.
16: Father, Here, we will help you. Cosette, he must lie down.
1: Now, children. Children, I want you to listen to me. This money belongs to you. I've written you a letter about it. 600,000 francs. Every penny earned honestly from the jet factory at Montreux. I shall have lost my life if you do not enjoy it. You see, the black jet comes from England, and the white jet comes from Norway. You understand then how much money can be made, and then the class must be bent, not soldered. It's all written out. There. Now come closer. Come closer, both of you.
2: Father.
1: You'll weep for me a little. Not too much. You must amuse yourselves a great deal, my children. 12 dozen cost only 10 francs and sell for 16. And that's really a good business. And you can be rich without concern. You'll find my letter, Cosette. I've written it all down to you. And, Cosette, I bequeath the 2 candlesticks. There, on the mantel. They are silver, but to me they are gold. They are diamond. They were given me by the good Bishop of D. I wonder, will he be satisfied with me in heaven? I've done what I could.
16: Father, do you want a priest?
1: No. No. I have one.
3: He had fallen backward. The light from those silver candlesticks, the candlesticks of the Bishop of D, fell upon him. His white face looked up toward heaven. He let Cosette and Marius cover his hands with kisses. For Jean Valjean was dead. That night was starless and very dark. It is certain that in that gloom, some mighty angel was standing with outstretched wings, awaiting this soul.
15: Jean Valjean, I have purchased your soul. I withdraw it from the spirit of perversity, and I give it to Almighty God.

WOR and the Mutual Network have brought you the seventh and final episode of Les Miserables. Orson Welles, distinguished young author, actor, and director, played the role of Jean Valjean and was also heard reading the narrative passages. Assisting Mr. Welles were Frank Reddick as the bishop, William Johnstone as Marius, Virginia Wells as Cosette, and Ray Collins and Hiram Sherman. WOR and the Mutual Network have taken great pleasure in bringing to its listeners this unusual radio version of one of the world's great stories, the credit for which is due to everyone who participated in the production.

0: Well, come in, Smithers. What is it? Speak up, boy. Orange juice.
1: No, sir. New Kellogg's Rise and Shine.
0: Hey, fiendish.
1: And look at this, sir.
0: No peel, no pips, and it's got vitamin C. Well, Smithers, I suppose this is it.
1: What are you doing, sir?
0: Thank you, Governor. Wife and three pips to support. Thank you.
2: New Kellogg's Rise and Shine. Now tastes as good as orange juice.

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6: Inside every Cape Plum, there's a nice clean stone asking to be let out. 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

0: Best Plays, a series of hour-length dramas selected from the outstanding successes of the New York stage. Now, John Chapman, drama critic of the New York Daily News, is here to introduce Aline McMahon and Estelle Winwood in The Madwoman of Shiloh. Mr. Chapman.
1: Our play this evening was inaccurately titled by its author, the late Jean Giraudoux. He called it, and we call it, The Madwoman of Shiloh. Well, to be accurate, it should be called The Mad Women. Aline McMahon, who is in the title role in the Los Angeles production, is going to act for you the crazy old lady of the Chaillot district in Paris. She has three lunatic friends. One of them is the Madwoman of Passy, and she will be played by Estelle Winwood, who is unforgettable in this role in the Broadway production of this comic fantasy in 1948. And then we also shall meet the Madwoman of Saint-Sulpice, to be played by Agnes Young, and the Madwoman of La Concorde, in the person of Irene Hubbard. Among their strange playmates, we shall find the sewer man, who leads a fascinating life below ground, and he will be acted by the original sewer man, James Westerfield. I've never been able to decide which is my favorite character in this play, because they all are wonderful and unusual. Let's start now, so you may decide for yourselves.

0: the stately quarter of Paris known as Chaillot, between the Champs-Élysées and the Seine, across the river from the Eiffel Tower is a cafe called the Chez Francis. The time is a little before noon in the spring of next year. And on the cafe terrace, two businessmen who have made an agreement are congratulating each other.
1: Ah, here we are. Chez Francis.
2: Baron, this is an historic occasion, and it must be celebrated properly.
3: Splendid.
2: Your name is precisely the name we need on our board of directors. Now tell me about yourself, Baron.
3: Well, my life has been relatively uncomplicated. It has consisted mostly of selling off, one by one, the various estates left me by my father. And you, Mr. President?
2: Ah, mine has been a very different experience. I came up from the bottom. My mother spent most of her life bent over a washtub in order to send me to school. I am eternally grateful to her, of course. But I must confess that I no longer remember her face.
3: Very touching.
2: Now, I am president of 11 corporations, director of 52 companies, and beginning today, chairman of the board of the International Combine, on which you have been so good as to accept a post.
4: Excuse me, Mr. President.
2: You looking for something, ragpicker?
4: Did you drop this?
2: I never drop anything.
4: Then this 100-franc note isn't yours?
2: Give it here. Go away.
4: Oh.
3: Are you sure it's yours?
2: All 100-franc notes are mine, Baron.
3: Indeed. Mr. President, there's something I've been wanting to ask you. What exactly is the purpose of our new company?
2: My dear sir, I haven't the faintest idea.
3: Huh? But if you don't know, who does?
2: Nobody. And at the moment, it's becoming a trifle embarrassing. Yes, my dear Baron, since we are now close business associates, I must confess that for the time being, we are in a little trouble.
3: Ah, I was afraid of that. The stock issue isn't going so well.
2: Oh, no, quite the contrary. The stock issue is going beautifully. The trouble is, we have a tremendous capital and not the slightest idea what to do with it. And then, too, we need a name. A name. Something to set the brain awhirl. United General International Consolidated. Of course, that's been used before, but that's what a corporation needs.
3: And so far, we have only a blank space.
2: Exactly. Only a blank... My dear Baron.
3: Yes?
2: Look at the face of that man over there. The answer to a prayer.
3: You call that a face? It looks more like a tombstone.
2: It's a milestone. It's a signpost. Ah, he sees me. He'll be over.
3: And when he comes...
2: He will tell me what to do.
3: You mean business is done this way? You would trust a stranger with a matter of importance?
2: Baron, although we have never laid eyes upon each other before, that man and I know each other to the very depth of our souls. How do you do, sir?
5: Well?
2: I need a name.
5: I need 50,000 cash.
2: A name for a corporation?
5: International Substrates of Paris, Incorporated.
2: Excellent. That's it. Now, what does it mean?
5: It means what it says. I'm a prospector.
2: A prospector? Well, allow me to shake your hand. Baron, you're in the presence of one of nature's noblemen. Shake his hand. This is Baron Tomar.
3: How do you do?
2: Well, now that we have a name...
5: You need a property.
2: Precisely.
5: I have one. Here in Paris.
2: In Paris? You've been prospecting in Paris? For what?
5: Oil.
3: Oil in Paris?
2: How is that possible?
5: It is not only possible, it's certain. You don't know, my dear sir, what treasures Paris conceals. Paris is the least prospected place in the world. Who has ever thought of looking for oil in Paris? Nobody. Before me, that is.
2: Genius!
3: Why has nobody ever thought of this before?
5: The treasures of the earth, my dear sir, are not easy to find nor get at. A prospector has many problems.
3: I know. Snakes, tarantulas, fleas.
5: Worse than that, sir. Civilization.
2: And that annoys you?
5: Civilization gets in our way all the time. In the first place, it covers the earth with cities and towns, which are awkward to dig up when you want to see what's underneath. It's not only the real estate people. You can do business with them. It's human sentimentality. How do you do business with that?
2: I see what you mean.
5: But what's the use of arguing with sentimental fools? Imagine the choicest place you ever saw for an excavation. And what do they put there? A playground for children.
2: Just show us the point where you want to start digging. We'll do the rest, even if it's in the middle of the Louvre. Where is the oil?
5: Beneath this very spot.
3: Right under here?
5: Exactly. And so here I am, with the greatest discovery of the age on my hands. But the blasted authorities won't let me drill a single well unless I show them the oil. Now, how can I show them the oil unless they let me dig? Shall I tell you my plan?
2: Please.
5: What I propose is... In heaven's name, what is that?
3: I gather it's a female. But I've never seen such a costume.
6: Irma! Irma!
7: Yes, Countess?
6: Are my buns ready, Irma?
7: They won't be much today, Countess. We had broilers. Can you wait while the gentleman inside finishes eating?
6: And my gizzard?
7: I'll try to get it away from him.
6: Well, if he eats my gizzard, save me the giblets. They will do for the tomcat that lives under the bridge. He likes a few giblets now and again.
7: Yes, Countess. I'll bring them right out.
2: This is preposterous. I'll have her removed. Waiter! Waiter!
8: I'm coming, sir. What will you have?
2: Waiter, ask that woman to move on.
8: Sorry, sir. This is her cafe.
2: She is the manager of this cafe?
8: She is the mad woman of Shio.
2: Good heavens, a mad woman roaming the streets. We must do something.
6: Marcel.
8: Oh, yes, Countess.
6: Have you found it, my feather boa?
8: Not yet, Countess. 3 scarves, but no boa.
6: It's 5 years since I lost it. Now, surely you've had time to find it. Boa like that doesn't just vanish, you know. A feather boa, 9 feet long.
2: Waiter, I'm making a complaint.
8: Against whom?
2: Against her, that lunatic female, or whatever you call her.
3: Now, now, calm yourself, Mr. President.
5: Yes, Mr. President. We were discussing my plan.
2: Oh, yes, yes, your plan. But be careful. She's looking at us.
5: Do you know what a bomb is?
2: I'm told they explode.
5: Exactly. You see that white building across the river? It's the office of the city architect. That man has stubbornly refused to give me a permit to drill for oil. I've tried everything with him. Influence, bribes, threats. He says I'm crazy. But now... Good heavens, another lunatic.
2: Well, who are you and what are you trying to sell us?
9: Nothing but health, sir. Or rather, the health of the feet. May I present myself? Dr. Gaspard Jardin, French Navy, retired. Former specialist in the extraction of ticks and jiggers. At present, specializing in the extraction of bunions and corns. In case of sudden emergency, Marshall, the waiter, will furnish my home address. Thank you very much. How are your gallstones today, Marshall?
8: Oh, fine, Doctor. They rattle like anything.
9: Splendid. Good morning, Countess. How's the floating kidney?
6: Still afloat, thank you.
9: Good, good. As long as it floats, it can't sink.
2: Gentlemen, this is impossible. Let's go somewhere else.
5: No, no. It must be nearly noon.
2: It's 12:05.
5: In 5 minutes' time, you're going to see that city architect blown up, building and all. Vroom!
3: Are you serious?
5: The imbecile has no one to blame but himself. Yesterday noon, he got my ultimatum. He's had 24 hours to think it over. No permit? All right, I'm sorry. Within 2 minutes, my agent is going to drop a little package in his coal bin. And 3 minutes after that...
3: Boom.
5: Boom!
2: You prospectors certainly use modern methods.
5: I guarantee that after this, the city architect will be more reasonable. The new one, I mean. Ah, it's noon. Why, something's wrong. Good heavens... What's this? That officer there. The man he's carrying over his shoulder is my agent.
8: What's that you've got, officer?
1: Drowned man. Take him off my shoulder. Careful there.
8: Well, he's not drowned. His clothes are dry. He's been slugged.
1: Slugged is also correct. He was jumping off the bridge when I came along and I pulled him back. I slugged him naturally so he wouldn't drag me under.
5: Stupid idiot. That's what comes of employing amateurs. But what did he do with the bomb?
2: You don't think he'll give you away?
5: Don't worry. Officer, what do you think you're doing?
1: Life-saving. Artificial respiration. First aid to the drowning.
5: But he's not drowning.
1: He thinks he is.
5: You'll never bring him around that way. That is meant for people who drown in water. It's no good at all for those who drown without water.
1: What am I supposed to do? I've just been sworn in. It's my first day on the beat. I can't afford to get in trouble.
5: Perfect. Simple. Take him back to the bridge where you found him and throw him in. Then you can save his life and you'll get a medal.
1: But I don't swim.
2: You can learn how on the way down. Now, quickly, before anybody notices, take him back.
1: All right, here we
6: stop,
1: go.
6: Stop, officer. You will leave the young man exactly where he is.
1: But, madame...
6: Leave him. I think I should like to hold his hand a little while.
10: What are we going to do?
2: I think we'd better all run along and discuss what to do next somewhere else.
5: Yes, let's do that.
2: There's another cafe along this way where we can talk.
11: Irma.
7: Yes, Countess?
11: Come here. Bring your pocket mirror.
7: Oh, how handsome he is. Is he dead, Countess?
6: Well, now, hold the mirror to his mouth. If it clouds over...
7: Oh, it does cloud over.
6: He's alive, then.
5: Oh.
7: Look, he's opened his eyes.
6: Young man, you're looking at my iris. Isn't it beautiful?
12: Very.
6: Oh, the sergeant was good enough to say that it becomes me. I had to tell him quite frankly that I no longer trust his taste. Yesterday the flower girl gave me a lily, and he said it didn't suit me.
12: It's beautiful.
6: Well, he'll be very happy to know that you agree with him. He's really quite sensitive. Sergeant!
12: Oh, no, please, don't call the police.
6: Oh, but I must. I think I hurt his feelings.
12: Let me go, madame.
6: I'll do nothing of the sort. When you let someone go, you never see him again. I let Charlotte Mezume go, and I never saw her again.
12: Oh, my head!
6: And I let Adolphe Berthaud go, and I never saw him again. Except once, 30 years later in the market. Oh, he had changed a great deal. He didn't know me. He sneaked a melon from right under my nose. The only good one of the year. Here we are, Sergeant.
13: I'm in a hurry, Countess.
6: Now, with regard to the iris, this young man agrees with you. He says it suits me.
13: Well, I must go. There's a man drowning in the sea.
6: No, he's not. He's drowning here.
13: What?
6: No, you needn't hurry because I'm holding him tight, as I should have held Adolphe Berthaud.
11: Oh, but if I let him go, I'm sure he'll go and drown in the Seine.
6: Sergeant, now what are you doing?
13: I'm taking down the drowned man's name and date of birth.
6: You think that's going to stop him from jumping in the river to tell him the date of his birth?
13: Well, I'm not going to tell him. He's going to tell me.
6: Well, I wouldn't tell you mine. Oh, don't be silly, Sergeant. Put that book away now and console him. When people want to die, it is your job to speak out in praise of life.
13: I should speak out in praise of life?
6: Well, if you believe that life has some value, tell him so. Well, as guardian of the state, surely you must have some idea of the value of life.
13: You're right, Countess. Now look, young fellow.
6: His name is Roderick.
12: My name is not Roderick.
6: Yes, it is. At noon, all men are called Roderick.
13: Except Adolphe Berthaud.
6: Now, we're not here to discuss Adolphe Berthaud, Sergeant. You're here to convince this young man that life is worth living.
12: It isn't.
13: Quiet.
12: But it
13: now
12: isn't.
13: Now then. What was the idea of jumping off the bridge, anyhow?
6: Well, the idea was to land in the river. Roderick doesn't seem to be at all confused about that.
13: Now, how can I convince anybody that life is worth living if you keep interrupting all the time?
11: Oh, I'll be quiet.
13: Now, first of all, Mr. Roderick, you have to realize that suicide is a crime against the state. Every time anybody commits suicide, that means one soldier less for the army. One taxpayer less.
6: Sergeant, are you a lover of life or a tax collector? Now, surely in all these years, you must have found something to make life worth living.
13: Well, fact is, since you ask me, I love to play casino. And if the gentleman would like to join me when he wants to kill an hour...
6: No, he doesn't want to kill an hour. He wants to kill himself. Well, Sergeant, I defy anybody to stop dying on your account.
13: Well, go ahead. Do you think you can do better?
6: Why, this isn't a difficult case at all. In the first place, why should he want to die when he has just this minute fallen in love with Irma? And Irma has fallen in love with him.
12: Oh, she hasn't. How could she?
6: Oh, yes, she has. She was holding your hand just as I'm holding it now. Roderick, I know very well why you were in such a hurry to drown yourself.
12: You don't at all.
6: Yes, it's because that prospector wanted you to commit a horrible crime.
12: Madame, How do you know that?
6: Well, he stole my boa. Now he wants you to kill me.
12: Well, not exactly.
6: Well, it wouldn't be the first time they've tried it. I'm not so easy to get rid of, my boy. Because I have no desire to die.
12: You're fortunate.
6: Well, to be alive is to be fortunate, Roderick. Of course, in the morning, when first you awake, it doesn't always seem so very gay. When you take your hair out of the drawer and your teeth out of the glass, you're quite likely to feel a little out of place in this naughty world. Particularly if you've just been dreaming that you're a little girl on a pony, looking for strawberries in the woods. But all you need in order to feel the call of life again is a letter in the mail giving you your schedule for the day. Now, you write it to yourself the day before. That's the safest. Now, here are my assignments for this morning. To mend my petticoats with red thread, to curl my ostrich feather, or to write to my grandmother, etc., etc. Then, when I've washed my face with rose water and powdered it with a cake of pure white starch, and I've put on my pins and rings, my brooches, my pearls, my bracelets and earrings, in short, when I'm dressed for my coffee and I've had a good look at myself, not in the mirror, naturally, no, it lies, but in the side of the brass gong that belonged to Admiral Courbet. Then, Roderick, I'm armed, I'm strong, I'm ready to begin again.
12: Oh, madame, madame.
6: Well, after that, everything is pure delight. First, the morning paper. Now, not, of course, these current sheets full of lies and vulgarity. No, I always read the Gaulois. The issue of March the 22nd, 1903. It's far the best. It has some delightful scandal, some excellent fashion notes. And, of course, the last-minute bulletin on the death of Léonide Leblanc. She used to live next door, poor woman. When I learn of her death every morning, well, it gives me quite a shock. I'd gladly lend you my copy, but it's in tatters.
13: Couldn't we find him a copy in some library, maybe?
6: I doubt it.
12: Go on, madame, go on.
6: Well, then when you've taken your fruit salts, now, not in water, naturally. No matter what they say, it's water gives you gas. But with a bit of spiced cake, and you put on your rings and your earrings and your pearls. Then, Roderick, then in sunlight or rain, Shiel calls, and it's time to dress for your morning walk. Well, this takes much longer, of course. Without a maid, it's absolutely impossible to do that all under an hour. What with your corset cover, and your drawers, all of which lace a button in the back. Now, I asked Madame Lanvin a little while ago to fit those drawers with zippers. Well, she was quite charming, but she declined. No, she thought it would spoil the style.
13: I know a place where they put zippers on anything.
6: Oh, I think Lanvin knows best. But I really manage quite well. Now, what I do now is I lace them up the front and then I twist them around to the back. It's quite simple, really. Then you choose a lorgnette. And then comes the usual fruitless search for the feather boa that your prospector stole. I know it was he. He didn't dare look me in the eye. Then all you need is a rubber band to slip around your parasol. I lost the catch the day I struck the cat that was stalking the pigeon. It was worth it. I earned my wages that day.
10: Countess, if you can use it, I found a nice umbrella catch the other day.
6: Oh, Mr. Ragpicker, I didn't see you come.
10: If you would like the umbrella catch, Countess, it has a cat's eye in it.
6: Oh, no, thank you, Mr. Ragpicker. They say those eyes sometimes come to life. And they fill with tears. I'd be afraid.
12: Go on, madame, go on.
6: Oh, so life's beginning to interest you, is it? You see how beautiful it is.
12: I've been a fool. Tell me, what do you do then?
6: Then, Roderick, then I begin my rounds. Well, I have my cats to feed, my dogs to pet, and my plants to water. And I have to see what the evil ones are up to in the district. Those who hate animals, those who hate flowers, those who hate people. I watch them sneaking off in the morning to put on their disguises, to the bath, to the beauty parlors, to the barbers. And when they come out again with their blonde hair and their false whiskers to pull off my flowers and poison my dogs, they can't fool me. I'm there, and I'm ready. All you have to do to break their power is to cut across their path from the left. Well, that isn't always easy. Dice move swiftly, but I've a good long stride, and I generally manage. Don't I, Mr. Ragpicker?
10: Oh, yes, Countess. The flowers have been marvelous this
6: year. Oh, and the butcher's dog on the Rue Bizet, in spite of that wretch who tried to poison him, isn't he friskier than ever?
13: That dog had better watch out. He has no license.
14: He doesn't seem to feel the need for one.
10: The Duchesse de la Rochefoucauld calls Whippet is getting awfully thin.
14: Oh, what can I do? Now, she bought that dog, full grown, from a kennel where they didn't even know his right name. Well, a dog without his right name is just bound to get thin.
10: I've got a friend who knows a lot about dogs in Arras.
14: Oh, ask him to call on the Duchess. She receives Thursdays from 5 to 7. You see, Roderick, that's life. Now, how does it seem to you now?
12: It seems marvelous.
14: Oh, that's only the morning. Oh, wait till I tell you about the afternoon. Now, in the afternoon... No, I'll have to tell you later. I don't want him to hear.
12: Who?
14: The one who's coming there.
5: All right, dear, come along with me.
12: I'm perfectly all right here.
5: I said come along now.
12: I'd better go, madame.
14: No.
12: It's no use. Please, let go my hand.
14: Stay where you are now. I'm holding your hand because I shall need your arm in a few minutes to take me home. I am very easily frightened.
5: Madame, will you oblige me by letting my friend go?
14: I will not oblige you in any way.
5: Officer, arrest this woman. She refuses to let this man go.
13: Well, why should she?
5: It's against the law for a woman to detain a man on the street. It's a clear case of disorderly conduct.
13: Countess, between ourselves... What are you holding him for, anyway?
14: Well, Sergeant, I'm holding him because I want to hold him. He's the first man I've ever really held, and I'm enjoying it. And I'm holding him because as long as I hold him, he's free.
5: Pierre, I'm giving you fair warning.
14: And I'm holding him because Irma wants me to hold him. She's in love with him. And if I let him go, it will break her heart.
13: In that case, you must move along, Prospector. You're blocking traffic.
5: I have your number, Sergeant.
13: Move along.
5: You'll regret this, Pierre. You'll regret what you've done.
12: Thank you, Countess.
14: He's blackmailing you, isn't he, Roderick?
12: Yes.
14: Well, what did you do? Murder someone?
12: I forged my father's signature to a note. The Prospector has the paper and promised to tear it up if I did what he wanted. But I couldn't do it.
14: Well, that man is mad. Does he really want to destroy the whole of Chaillot?
12: He wants to destroy all of Paris.
14: Isn't that fantastic?
12: No, it's not funny, Countess. He can do it. He's mad, but he's powerful, and he has friends. Their machines are already drawn up and waiting. In 3 months' time, you may see Paris covered by a forest of derricks.
14: Have they lost something?
12: Oh, they're looking for oil, Countess. They're convinced that Paris is sitting on a lake of oil.
14: Well, suppose it is. What harm does it do?
12: Well, they want to bring the oil... up to the surface, Countess.
14: I never heard of anything so silly. Now, what do they want with this oil?
12: They want to make war, Countess.
14: Oh, dear, let's forget about these horrible men. Oh, the world is beautiful. It's happy. That's how God made it. No man can change it.
10: Countess, if you only knew...
14: If I only knew what?
10: Shall we tell her now?
14: What is it you're hiding from me?
13: You tell her, Ragpicker. You've been a pitch man. You can talk.
10: Our friend should be here. Irma!
7: Yes?
10: Come here and tell Marshall to come with you and Dr. Jardin.
7: Right away?
10: At once. We're going to tell the Countess.
14: Irma, you're frightening me, my friends. What are you hiding from me?
10: Countess, there was a time when old clothes were as good as new. In fact, they were better.
14: Hmm?
10: Because when people wore clothes, they gave something to them. You may not believe it, but right this minute, the highest price shops in Paris are selling clothes that were thrown away 30 years ago. They're selling them for new. That's how good they were.
14: Well?
10: Countess, there was a time when garbage was a pleasure. A garbage can then was not what it is now. If it smelled a little strange, it was because it was a little confused. There was everything there.
14: Mm-hmm.
10: Sardines, cologne, iodine, roses. An amateur might jump to the wrong conclusion. But to a professional, it was the smell of God's plenty.
14: Well.
10: Countess, the world has changed.
14: Oh, nonsense. How could it change? But the people are the same, I hope.
10: No, Countess, the people are not the same. The world is not beautiful anymore. It's not happy.
14: Why didn't you tell me this before?
10: Because you live in a dream, Countess, and we don't like to disturb you.
14: But how could it have happened?
10: Countess. There was a time when you could walk around Paris and all the people you met were just like yourself. A little cleaner, maybe, or dirtier, perhaps, or angry or smiling, but you knew them. They were you.
14: Mm.
10: Well, Countess, 20 years ago, one day on the street, I saw a face in the crowd. A face, you might say, without a face. The eyes, empty. The expression, not human. It saw me staring, and when it looked back at me with its gelatin eyes, I shuddered. Because I knew that to make a room for this one of us must have left the earth. A while after, I saw another and another, and since I've seen hundreds come in, yes, thousands.

0: Countess, their clothes don't wrinkle. Their hats don't come off. And when they talk, they don't look at you. They don't perspire.
1: Do they have wives? Do they have children?
0: They buy models out of shop windows, furs and all. They animate them by a secret process, and then they marry them. Naturally, they don't have children.
1: What work do they do?
0: They don't do any work. Whenever they meet, they whisper. And they pass each other 1,000 franc notes. They don't do anything, but wherever you see them, things are not the same. So now you know, Countess, why the world is no longer happy, why we are the last of the free people of the earth.
1: Is this true, Roderick?
2: I'm afraid it's true.
3: Did you know about this, Irma?
4: All I know is that the doorman says that faith is dead.
5: I've even had to stop taking bets over the phone.
3: Dr. Jardin!
6: Haven't you noticed, Countess? The pigeons don't fly anymore.
0: They can't afford to. They walk.
1: Well, they're a pack of fools, and so are you.
7: Well, you should have told me at once. Why are you complaining instead of doing something about it? How can you bear to live in a world where there's unhappiness? Are you cowards? Well, if these men are the cause of all the trouble, all we have to do is get rid of them. Well,
2: how can we get rid of them? They're too strong.
1: The sergeant will help us.
7: Or we'll drive them all into a ditch.
8: Oh, it's not that easy, Countess. They have all the power and all the money. And they're greedy for more.
1: Ah, then, my friends, they're lost. If they're greedy, they're stupid. If they are greedy... I know exactly what to do.
7: Have you any kerosene in the house, Irma?
4: Kerosene, yes.
1: I want just a little in a bottle with a little mud.
7: And some mange cure, if you have it.
4: I'll put some in a clean bottle for you.
1: And bring me a pencil, please, and some paper.
4: Yes, Countess.
7: Dr. Jardin. You go and find Madame Constance.
6: Yes, Countess.
7: And ask her to be at my house by 2 o'clock. I'll be waiting for her in my cellar. You may tell her we have to discuss the future of humanity. Oh, that's sure to bring her.
6: Yes, Countess.
7: And ask her to bring Madame Josephine and Mademoiselle Gabrielle with her. Do you know how to get in to speak to Madame Constance?
6: No, Countess.
7: Well, you knock twice and you meow 3 times. Do you know how to meow?
6: I'm better at barking.
7: Oh, you better practice meowing on the way.
4: Here's the kerosene, Countess, and the pencil and the paper.
7: Now, write this letter for me.
4: Ready, Countess.
1: My dear Mr... what's his name?
4: They are all called Mr. President.
1: My dear Mr. President, I have personally verified the existence of a spontaneous outcrop of oil in the cellar of number 21 Rue de Chaillot, which is at present occupied by a person of unstable mentality. This explains why, fortunately for us, the discovery has been so long kept secret. Now, if you should wish to verify the existence of this outcrop for yourself, you may call at the above address at 3 p.m. today. I am herewith enclosing a sample so that you may judge the quality and consistency of the crude. Yours very truly, Roderick, can you sign the prospector's name?
2: You wish me to?
7: Oh, one forgery wipes out the other.
4: Who is to deliver this?
1: The sergeant, of course, on his bicycle. And as soon as you've delivered it, sergeant, you run over to the prospector's office and leave word that the president expects to see him at my house at 3.
0: Yes, Countess. But this only takes care of 2 of them, Countess.
1: Well, didn't I understand you to say that they're all connected like the works of a machine?
0: That is true.
1: Well, then if one comes, the rest will follow and we shall have them all. Well, now I must go and make ready for them. Roderick, you shall take me home.
2: Oh, yes, Countess.
1: Oh, you still look pale. We have some old chartreuse at home. I always take a glass each year. Last year I forgot. You shall have it.
2: Anything I can do to help you, Countess.
1: Oh, well, there's a great deal you can do. There are all the things that need to be done in a room that no man has been in for 20 years. You can untwist the blind and let in a little sunshine for a change. Oh, there's a door on the wardrobe. You can take it off and deliver me once and for all from the old harpy that looks at me out of the mirror. You can let the mouse out of the trap. I'm tired of feeding it.
7: Each man to his post.
0: Very well, Countess.
4: See you later, my friend.
0: I come here.
5: Yes, Countess, yes. Why are you standing there, Irma?
4: I'm thinking of Roderick. I mean Pierre.
5: What are you thinking?
4: I hate ugliness. I love beauty. I hate meanness. I adore kindness. It may not

0: seems so grand to some to be a waitress in Paris. I love it. Our waitress meets all sorts of people. She observes life. I hate to be alone. I love people. But I have never said I love you to any man. I have never said I love you to anyone in the world before, but I say it now. I love him. I love him.
1: In a moment, Act Two of The Madwoman of Shiloh, starring Aline McMahon and Estelle Winwood. This is NBC, the National Broadcasting Company.

0: Now, Act Two of the Best Plays production of The Mad Woman of Shiloh, starring Aline McMahon and Estelle Winwood. And here again is John Chapman.
1: It is now 2 p.m, and in the cellar sitting room of her house, the Countess looks up as Irma appears at the doorway.
2: Countess, here is the sewer man.
3: Oh, you found him, Emma. Well, send him in.
4: Countess.
2: How do you do, Mr. Sewerman? Oh, but why do you have your boots in your hand instead of on your feet?
4: Etiquette, Countess. Etiquette.
2: Oh, how very American. I'm told that in America, people apologize for their gloves when they shake hands. As if the human skin were nicer to touch than the skin of a sheep. And particularly when they have sweaty hands.
4: My feet never sweat, Countess.
2: Oh, how very nice. Oh, but please don't stand on ceremony here now. Put your boots on.
4: Thanks, Countess.
2: Oh, I'm sure you must have a very poor opinion of the upper world. The way people throw filth into your sewer is absolutely scandalous. I burn all my refuse, and I scatter the ashes. All I ever throw in the drain is flowers. Did you happen to see a lily float by this morning?
4: Yes. Thank you very much. A very sweet thought.
2: Tomorrow you shall have this iris. Oh, but now, I have a question to ask.
4: Yes, Countess.
2: Do you remember that night I found you here in my cellar, looking very pale and strange? Well, you were half dead, as a matter of fact, and I brought you some brandy.
4: I remember, Countess.
2: That night, you promised to tell me the secret of this room.
4: The secret of the moving stone.
2: Yes. I need it now.
4: Countess, there is a brick. There on the wall behind you.
2: Huh?
4: It's a little darker than the others.
2: This one?
4: If you push it, the stone will move away.
2: Where do those stairs lead?
4: Nowhere. They just go down.
2: Let's go see.
4: No, Countess. Never again. That time you found me, I had a pretty close shave. I kept going down and round and down and round for an hour. There's no end to it. Once you start, you can't stop.
2: You came up.
4: I'm a special case, and I stopped in time.
2: Who could have built such a thing?
4: Paris is old, you know.
2: You don't suppose by any chance there's oil down there?
4: There's only death down there.
2: I should have preferred a little oil. How do you lower the stone?
4: Just press on that same brick. Now, there's two in the world who know it.
5: Countess, Madame Constance and Mademoiselle Gabrielle are here.
2: Send them in, Irma, and show the sewer man to the door. Good day, Mr. Sewer Man. Thank you.
4: Good day, Countess. Glad to be of service.
6: Aurelia, here we are. Now, don't tell us they found your feather boa.
7: You don't mean Adalberto has proposed at last.
2: Oh, how are you?
8: Evil? How are you, Constance? How are you, Gabrielle? Thank you both so much for coming.
7: You needn't shout today, my dear. It's Wednesday. Wednesdays I hear perfectly.
6: It's Thursday.
8: Come along, Dickie, come. Oh, you naughty dog. Stop barking.
6: What a racket you're making. Now, come along, come along, come along. Darling, we've come to see the longest boar and the handsomest man in Paris.
2: Constance, it's not a question of my boa today, nor of Adalberto. It's a question of the future of the human race.
6: You think it has a future?
2: Oh, sit down and listen to me. Now, we've got to make a decision today which may alter the fate of the world.
6: Couldn't we do it tomorrow? I want to wash my slippers.
2: We haven't a moment to waste. Oh, where is Josephine?
7: Josephine is sitting on her bench by the palace waiting for President Wilson to come out. She says she's sorry, but she must see him today.
2: Oh, what a pity she had to see him today. She has a first-class brain.
6: Well, go ahead, dear. We're listening. What is it? What is it, Dickie? Oh, you want to sit in Aunt Aurelia's lap. Well, stop. Come on, then. Jump, darling.
2: Now, Constance, we love you dearly, as you know. And we love Dickie, too. But this is too serious a matter, so let's stop being childish for once.
6: And what does that mean, if you please?
2: It means Dickie. Now, you know perfectly well that we love him and we fuss over him just as if he were still alive. He's a secret memory. We wouldn't hurt his feelings for the world. But please, don't plump him in my lap when I'm settling the future of mankind.
6: So you're against Dickie, too?
2: I'm not in the least against Dickie. I adore Dickie. But you know as well as I that Dickie is only a convention with us. Well, it's a beautiful convention. But that doesn't mean it has to bark all the time. Besides, you spoil him. By the time you went to visit your niece and you left him with me, we got along famously together. When you're not there, he's a model dog. He doesn't bark, he doesn't tear things, he doesn't even eat. But with you around him, one really can't pay attention to anything else. Now, I'm not going to take Dickie in my lap at a solemn moment like this.
7: Constance, dear, I don't mind taking him in my lap. He loves to sit in my lap, don't you, darling?
6: Kindly stop putting on angelic airs, Gabriel. I know you very well. You're much too sweet to be sincere. There are plenty of times that I make believe that Dickie is here, when really I've left him at home and you cuddle and pet him just the same.
7: I adore animals.
6: If you adore animals, you shouldn't pet them when they're not there. It's a form of hypocrisy.
2: Now, Constance, Gabriel has just as much right as you have to.
6: Gabriel has no right to do what she does. Do you know what she does? She invites people to come to tea with us. People whom we know nothing about. People who exist only in her imagination.
2: And you think that's not an existence?
7: I don't invite them at all. They come by themselves. What can I do?
6: You might introduce us.
2: Well, if you think they're imaginary, Constance, what do you want to meet them for?
6: Well, of course they're imaginary, but who likes to have imaginary people staring at one, especially strangers?
7: Oh, they're really very nice.
6: But tell me one thing, Gabriel. Are they here now?
2: Now, am I to be allowed to speak, or is this going to be the same as that argument about inoculating Josephine's cat? When we didn't get to the subject at all.
6: Never, never, never. I'll never give my consent to that. I'll never do a thing like that to you, Dickie, sweet.
2: Oh, good heavens, now she's in tears. All right, Constance, stop crying. I'll take him in my lap.
6: No, he won't go now. Oh, how can you be so cruel? Don't you suppose I know Dickie isn't real? Don't you think I'd rather have him here alive and woolly and frisking around the way he used to? You have your Adolf, Gabriel has her birds, but I have only Dickie. Do you think I'd be so silly about him if it wasn't that it's only by pretending that he's here all the time that I can get him to come sometimes, really? Next time I won't bring him.
2: Oh, now let's not get excited over nothing at all. I'll call Irma, and she will take Dickie for a walk.
6: No, he doesn't want to. Besides, I didn't bring him today, so there.
7: Aurelia, why did you ask us here in the first place?
2: Oh, yes, yes, yes. Well, now, this morning, thanks to a young man who drowned himself in the Seine, I discovered a terrible plot. There is a group of men who want to destroy the whole city.
6: Is that all?
7: I don't understand, Aurelia. Why should men want to destroy the city? It was they themselves who put it up.
2: Why, there are people in the world who want to destroy everything. They have a fever of destruction. Even when they pretend that they're building, it's only in order to destroy. Humanity is now dedicated to the task of universal demolition. I speak, of course, primarily of the male sex.
7: Oh!
6: Aurelia, must you talk sex in front of Gabriel?
2: Well, now, after all, there are two sexes.
6: Gabriel is an innocent young girl.
2: She can't be that innocent. She keeps canaries.
7: I think you're being very cruel about men, Aurelia. Men are big and beautiful and as loyal as dogs. I prefer not to marry, it's true, but I hear excellent reports of them from friends who've had an opportunity to observe them closely.
2: Oh, my poor darling, the tide has turned. Men are changing back into beasts. Well, a man doesn't take your hand nowadays. He gives you his paw.
6: Oh, would that bother you very much if they changed into animals?
7: Oh, I'd love to see them like that. They'd be sweet.
2: You'd make a fine rabbit, Constance, wouldn't you?
6: I? A rabbit?
2: Oh, naturally. You don't think it's only the men who are changing? No, no. You'd change along with them, husbands and wives together. We're all one race, you know.
6: And why would my husband have to be a rabbit if he were alive?
2: Remember his front teeth when he nibbled his celery?
6: I remember. I am happy to say absolutely nothing about him. All I remember is
7: that time Monsieur Le Courtier tried to kiss me in the park.
8: Oh, yes, yes, of course, of course, of course.
6: What does that mean, if you please? Yes, yes, of course, of
2: now,
6: course.
2: Now, Constance, just this once, look us in the eye and tell us truly. Did that really happen, or did you read about it in a book?
6: Now I'm being insulted.
2: No, no, we promise faithfully. We'll believe it all over again, won't we, Gabrielle?
6: But just tell us the truth this once.
7: How dare you question my memories? Suppose I said your pearls were false.
2: They were.
7: I'm not asking what they were. I'm asking what they are. Are they false or are they real?
2: Why, everyone knows that when you wear pearls little by little, they become real.
7: Isn't it the same with memories?
2: No, no, no. Do not let us waste time.
6: No, no, no. I must go on.
7: But furthermore, I think Gabriel is perfectly right about men. There are still plenty of men who haven't changed a bit. Now, there's an old senator who bows to Gabriel every day when he passes her in front of the palace, and he takes off his hat each time.
9: That's perfectly true, Aurelia. He's always pushing an empty baby carriage. He always stops and bows.
2: No, don't be taken in, Gabriel. It's all make-believe. I warn you, Gabriel. Don't let this senator with the empty baby carriage pull the wool over your eyes.
9: He's really the soul of courtesy. He seems very correct.
2: Yes, those are the worst ones, Gabriel. Beware.
9: He'll make you put on black riding boots while he dances the can-can around you, singing Lord knows what filth at the top of his voice. You think that's what he has in mind?
2: Why, of course. Men have lost all sense of decency. We live in the reign of the golden cat.
9: Did you realize that, Gabriel?
2: Men now publicly worship the golden cat.
9: How awful. Have the authorities been notified?
2: The authorities do it themselves, Gabrielle.
9: The world has gone out of its mind.
2: Unless we do something, humanity is doomed.
6: I know what I always do in a case like this.
2: Oh, yes, you write to the Prime Minister.
6: He always does what I tell him.
2: Does he ever answer your letters?
6: He knows I prefer him not to. It might excite gossip.
2: What do you suggest, Gabrielle?
6: Now, how can she tell until she's consulted her voices?
9: I'll go right home and consult them if you want, and we could meet again after
2: that. No, there's no time for that. And besides, in my opinion, your voices aren't real voices at all.
9: How do you dare say a thing like that?
2: Well, now, where do your voices come from? Still from your sewing machine?
9: Not at all. They've passed into my hot water bottle, and it's much nicer that way. They don't chatter anymore. They gurgle.
2: I don't call that voices. Objects talk, everybody knows that. That's the principle of the phonograph. But to ask a hot water bottle for advice is silly. What does a hot water bottle know? No, my dear. All we have to consult here is our own good judgment.
6: Well, tell us what you've decided. Since you're asking for our opinion, you've doubtless made up your mind.
2: Yes, I thought the whole thing through. I have, in fact, baited a trap. And in just a few minutes,
9: the rats will be here.
2: Heavens,
9: what are you going to do with them?
2: Oh, now that's just the question. Suppose I get all those wicked men here at once in my cellar. Have I the right to exterminate them?
9: To kill them?
6: It's not so easy to kill them. Now, let's say you have a tank full of burning oil all ready for them. Now, how are you going to get them to walk into it? There's nothing so stubborn as a man when you want him to do something.
2: You leave that to me.
9: I wish Josephine were here. Her sister's husband was a lawyer. She knows all about those things.
2: Do you ever miss a cold when it's gone? When the world feels well again, do you think it will regret its illness? No. It will stretch itself and smile, and that's all.
5: Countess! Madame Josephine is here.
2: Thank heaven.
9: We're saved.
10: My dear friend, today once again I waited and waited for President Wilson, but he didn't come out.
2: Well, you'll have to wait quite a while longer before he does. He's been dead since 1924.
10: I have plenty of time.
2: Well, and anyone else, Josephine, these extravagances would seem childish. But a person of your good judgment doubtless has her reasons for wanting to talk to a man to whom no one would listen when he was alive. Now, we have a legal problem for you. Suppose you had all the world's criminals here in this room, and suppose you had a way of getting rid of them.
10: Yes.
2: Would you have the right to do it?
10: Why not?
2: Exactly my point.
9: But Josephine, so many people.
10: The more there are, the more legal it is. That way it's impersonal. It's even military. It's the cardinal principle of battle. You get all your enemies in one place and you kill them all together at one time. course, if you had to track them down one by one in their houses and offices, you'd get tired, and sooner or later you'd stop. Oh, I believe your idea is very practical, Aurelia. I can't imagine why we never thought of it before.
2: Well, bless you, Josephine. I was certain you'd see it the way we do. There we are. Now that's settled, and let's have our tea. Quickly, though, for they will be here shortly.

0: Emma? Emma, is she here?
1: She's sleeping now, Pierre. It's her afternoon nap.
0: Look, look what I found.
1: Her feather boa. Where did you find it?
0: I took the mirror off the wardrobe door. It was behind it.
1: Oh, how happy this will make her. Take it in and put it where she'll see it when she wakes.
0: All right.
1: Oh, she'll be so pleased. It's been lost for 5 years.
2: Is it you, Adalberto?
0: No, madame. It's only Pierre. No,
2: don't lie to me. Say that it's you.
0: Yes. It's I.
2: Would it cost you so much to call me Aurelia?
0: It's I, Aurelia.
2: Why did you leave me, Adalberto? Was she so lovely, this Georgette of yours?
0: You are 1,000 times lovelier.
2: Oh, she was clever then.
0: She was stupid.
2: When you looked into her eyes, you saw a vision of heaven, perhaps?
0: I saw nothing.
2: That's how men are. They love you because you're beautiful and clever and soulful. And they leave you for someone who is plain and stupid and soulless. But why, Adalberto, why?
0: Why, Aurelia?
2: Oh, no, she wasn't rich. Because when I saw you that time in the market and you snatched the only good melon from right under my nose... Your cuffs, my poor friend, they were badly frayed.
0: Yes, she was poor.
2: It was on the way home from the theater when I first took your arm. Because it was windy and it was late. I have never set foot in that street again. I go the other way round. It's not easy in the winter when there's ice. One is quite apt to fall. And that I often do.
0: Oh, my darling, forgive me.
2: No, never. I will never forgive you.
0: All the time, I swear, Aurelia.
2: Never swear, I know. You gave her the same flowers. You bought her the same chocolate. No, I will never forgive you as long as I live.
0: I have always loved you, Aurelia.
2: Love? When you are dead, too, Adalberto?
0: No. I love you. I shall always love you, Aurelia.
2: I know that. That much I've always known. I knew that the moment you went away, Adolf. And I knew that nothing could ever change. But I did want to hear you say it.
0: Don't forget me, Aurelia.
2: And now, farewell, Adalberto. Farewell.
1: Let go, my man. Give it back to little Pierre. Go now.
2: Before I open my eyes.
0: Count it.
1: But Pierre, it's you. Has he gone?
0: Yes, count it.
2: Oh, I didn't hear him go. He makes a quick exit, that one.
1: Good heavens! My feather boa! Wherever did you find it?
3: In the wardrobe, Countess, when I took off the mirror.
1: Is there a couple of shopping bag with it?
3: Yes, Countess.
1: And a little child's sewing box?
3: Oh, no, Countess.
1: Oh, they're fighting now. They're tumbling for their lives. You see what they're up to? They're quietly putting back all the things they've stolen. Now, the one thing I really miss is my little sewing box. You haven't put it back, you're quite sure.
3: What was it like?
1: It's a green cardboard with gold braid all around it.
3: No, it's not there, Alfred.
1: The symbol was gilt. I swore I'd never use any of it. Look at my poor finger.
4: Count it, you were right. There's a procession outside, and the streets are full of taxis and limousines.
1: I will receive them alone. Yes. You and Irma going to bring all our things here. Wait, Pierre. Rest that black and brick in the wall there.
5: This one, Calvin?
1: Yes, press it quickly.
4: Where do those stairs go?
1: Never mind, pal. Hurry on. Now they'll be here. Go and find your friends, all of them, and bring them here.
4: Oh yes. And I mustn't forget that I'm supposed to be deaf. Hmm? I want to hear what they're thinking.
1: I'll tell them.
4: Go now, Irma. Run along, Pierre.
5: Yes, Mother.
1: Ah, Mr. President, and the Prospector, and Baron, well, you're very welcome. You are expected.
6: This is my board of directors, madam. Countess is quite deaf, gentlemen. You will have to hear. Now,
7: I had a premonition, madame, when I called you this morning, that we would meet again.
6: Now, that old talk.
8: I have here a letter, madam.
7: Is it true that you located
6: me? I?
4: Yes, that's
8: true. And signed favorably.
4: Oh, what is it?
8: Your hunter.
4: Oh, thank you.
8: Certainly not. It's a waiver of all right. Now, madam, just show us the well, and this package is yours.
4: What is it?
8: A gold brick. 24 carats. For you. Now, madam, you'll show us the way to the oil, if you please.
4: Down that stairway. But wait.
8: Yes?
9: Now, back to you.
6: drama about the last big thing. Fantastic real life about what's going on out there. Just a day.
9: Like
6: title, Missouri Lesbian. And unfortunately,
10: something. If you stop eating bird's eye beef burgers and eat these cheap ones,
11: all right,
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11: Fantastic.
10: I mean, they look the same, don't they?
11: Might look the same, but they don't taste the same.
10: Ah, you can't tell the difference.
11: Well, I can. The cheap one's yours.
12: 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Somehow other beef burgers just don't taste the same.
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16: Look, duckling, forget this famous stuff. That's what's wrong with all you kids. You want everything. How about wanting nothing? A girl who doesn't want to be a movie star, who doesn't want a husband, doesn't want money. You'll set a new standard for American women. A girl who doesn't want anything. And I'll be your agent for free.

0: With a moment from Let Me Do the Talking by Richard Mayland, we invite you to Studio One, a full hour of dramatic entertainment from radio's most celebrated playhouse. And now to introduce tonight's great story, here is the director of Studio One, Fletcher Markle.
1: Just for a moment, let me do the talking about Richard Mayland's new novel of the same name, which is tonight's story. It's a behind-the-scenes, inside-the-agent portrait of the literary business, air-conditioned for Studio One by Vincent McConnor, and its main concern is a young man who came to be known as the Agent Gabriel. However, Mr. Charles Gabriel Batchelor, who moves with the speed of light through publishing and promotional circles, is better off introducing himself, and you'll hear from him in just a moment. Mr. John Garfield, who is the first of a series of Hollywood stars to appear on Studio One, and who is impersonating the Agent Gabriel tonight, needs no introduction whatsoever. All the way from his first appearances with Broadway's Group Theater to his current appearances in the films Body and Soul and Gentleman's Agreement, Mr. Garfield's distinctive talents have been self-explanatory. Principally involved also tonight are Mercedes McCambridge as Bridget, Hedley Rennie as Nathaniel, and Raymond Edward Johnson as Drew Dorfield. Please to begin.
0: John Garfield stars in Fletcher Markle's production of Let Me Do the Talking by Richard Mayland.

0: And you think 125 grand is enough for Termaline?
1: Now look, Gabriel,
0: Wait a minute, let me do the talking. Hemingway got 150 for his last one, and that was when prices were lower.
1: But Gabriel,
0: this book is today's number one bestseller today, not 10 years ago.
1: All right, Gabriel, what's your price?
0: I'm not setting a price yet. What's your offer?
1: I have to check with the Hollywood office and phone you back.
0: You do that.
2: Mr. Gabriel, it's 6:30.
0: I know, Sarah. Where's that contract for Doubleday?
2: Here it is. Just finished typing it.
0: Tuck it in my briefcase, will you? I'll check it over in bed tonight.
2: What about all these manuscripts?
0: Put them in, too.
2: Well, what'll I do with this one by Miss Folger?
0: Which one is that?
2: The lady from Colorado Springs who writes about life and love in old New England.
0: Oh, yes, that. Send it back to her with a letter. Keep on writing, but write about things she knows about. If she's ever in New York, which I trust is most unlikely, tell her to drop in and have a chat with me and scribble. You know what to tell her.
2: You're going straight to Mr. Dorfield's party?
0: As the crow flies. Am I light now? Where's my hat?
2: Which hat do you want tonight, your Homburg or the light gray?
0: My mood is one of disinterested detachment.
2: Oh, that's the brown felt.
0: Right, the brown felt.
2: Here you are.
0: May I go now?
2: Good night, Mr. Gabriel.
0: Good night, duckling.
3: Excuse me.
0: Well, hello. You know, this is why I like parties.
3: Why?
0: Sometimes, well, something always happens. Somebody has a fight, or somebody spills information that I've been trying to find out, or I meet somebody like you. What was it you wanted to ask me?
3: Could you tell me, over there, isn't that Mr. Dorfield, the novelist?
0: Drew Dorfield in the flesh. Don't tell me you want his autograph.
3: I just wanted to know if it was he.
0: Drew Dorfield, author of the nation's top bestseller, Termaline. Have you read it?
3: Not yet.
0: There are probably only two people in this crowd who've read it, the author and me. I've read it because I'm his agent. What'd you say your name is?
3: Barbara Jean Mudge.
0: Barbara Jean Mudge. And you're from Middletown, Ohio?
3: Galena, Illinois.
0: That's what I said.
4: Well, everybody having a good time? Oh, there you are, Gabriel. I've got to talk to you.
0: Hello, Drew. This young lady wants to know if it's really you.
4: Of course it's me. Leave it to Agent Gabriel to find the prettiest girl in the entire room.
3: Thank you.
4: Look, Gabriel, I've got to make like a host for another 10 minutes. Why don't you two go someplace quiet? How about that Russian restaurant next door? I'll join you there.
0: Shall we do that, duckling?
3: If you wish.
4: Good. Meet you in 10 minutes.
0: What'd you say your name is?
3: Barbara Jean.
0: Mudge, I remember.
3: Why do we take this cab? I thought Mr. Dorfield said he'd meet us someplace next door.
0: He'd be very foolish to do what Mr. Dorfield says. Drew's my client, but he's not a man to be trusted, not with a girl.
3: No?
0: He's married and has 4 children, one of them about your age. Dorfield's old enough not to want to treat you like a father or a brother. You say you're from Middletown, Ohio?
3: Galena, Illinois.
0: And you're in New York because you want to be an actress?
3: How did you know?
0: I always know. In fact, I could tell you quite a lot about yourself. You live in a quiet hotel for women only.
3: The Three Arts Club.
0: When somebody takes you to 21 or to the store club, you write home about it. But more often, you eat at a cafeteria alone. Am I boring you?
3: Oh, no.
0: I'm glad to hear that, duckling. It's wonderful to talk to a girl who listens. Here we are. My favorite hideaway, Joe and Rosita's Romance and Ravioli. How's your diet, Greg?
3: It has little pieces of ice in it.
0: That's the way it's supposed to be. We'll order food later. Promosquito and melon and maybe some veal chops parmigiano.
3: I don't even know what they are.
0: Well, it's about time you did.
3: What about Mr. Dorfield? Won't he be worried when he can't find us?
0: Who cares? Playing tricks on Drew Dorfield is one of life's little compensations. Harmless tricks, of course.
3: You said you're Mr. Dorfield's agent.
0: That's right.
3: Never knew a literary agent. What do you do?
0: Well, never ask a man to tell you about his business.
3: I'm sorry.
0: Suppose he's a broker or a stamp collector. You'd let yourself in for a half hour of boredom. Did someone advise you to ask that question of a man?
3: No. Why?
0: I just wanted to be sure. For a moment, I thought you were going to pull that one about I must meet such interesting people in my work. I'm glad you didn't say that. I'm glad that I'm entirely a new thing to you.
3: Oh.
0: Are you sure you want to know what a literary agent does? You're not just trying to intrigue me.
3: Who's that man?
0: What man?
3: Near the bar. He's been watching us ever since we came in.
0: Oh, that wolf. Hello, Tony. That's Anthony Code, one of my clients. Used to be a foreign correspondent. Now he talks on the radio and writes a book every year.
3: Hi. I've heard of him.
0: Barbara Jean Mudge of Chillicothe, Ohio. I've heard of, has heard of Anthony Claude. But has she read any of his books?
3: No, I haven't.
0: Publicity has made Anthony Claude famous. Publicity, nothing else. He's a celebrity, and so Barbara Jean Mudge of Chillicothe, Ohio would like to meet him.
3: You keep saying I'm from Ohio. I'm from Illinois.
0: I beg your pardon. Don't tell me you're from Chicago, Illinois. You're not feverish enough.
3: Galena, Illinois.
0: Barbara Jean, are you happy in your career?
3: Well, I...
0: Is there anything that could be done for you by one who knows everybody who has some influence?
3: Well, I don't...
0: Are you in love? Do you want to be in love? And what are you doing at Drew Dorfield's party?
3: Oh, I just happened to be passing.
0: Passing where?
3: In the hall.
0: In the hall?
3: I go to a dramatic school on the same floor. I was on my way home and a crowd of people got off the elevator and sort of swept me into Mr. Dorfield's studio.
0: You know what, Barbara Jean Mudge?
3: What?
0: I like you.
3: I'm glad.
0: I'm going to be your agent. For free, too. No commission, just for love. Let me see now. What would you like to be? A glamour girl? Researcher for Time Magazine? Or would you rather be a fashion scout?
3: I want to be an actress.
0: Of course, I forgot.
3: Like Helen Hayes, if it's not asking too much.
0: I don't think you'll be Helen Hayes for a long time, though.
3: Oh, I don't expect to be famous immediately.
0: I'm glad to hear it. You know, there are two things wrong with you.
3: Yes?
0: First, you don't really care whether you're an actress or not.
3: But I do.
0: You just want to be famous. That's all, famous. Well, that's easy. Take a gun and shoot me. Or go over and sit on Tony Coe's lap. You'll be famous. Look, Duckling, forget this famous stuff. That's what's wrong with all you kids. You want everything. How about wanting nothing? That's it. What a beautiful idea. The girl who doesn't want to be a movie star, doesn't want a husband, doesn't want any money. You'll set a new standard for American women. The girl who doesn't want anything.
3: I want to be an actress.
0: Oh, yeah, so you said.
3: What's the other thing?
0: The other thing?
3: You said there were two things wrong with me.
0: The other way is the way you look.
3: What's wrong with the way I look?
0: You're just young, flat, insipid, colorless, no personality or character, nothing but beauty.
3: Is that bad?
0: Bad. Did you know beautiful girls have a harder time than ugly girls?
3: Do they?
0: Men don't marry beauty. They're afraid of it. Think it's too expensive, too troublesome. We've got to tone your beauty down. More like Dorothy McGuire. Scruffy shoes, moppy hair, any old rag for a dress. No makeup. A hat that's been gnawed for 3 days by a dog.
3: I think maybe I have to go.
0: But what about dinner?
3: It's getting late.
0: Look, Duckling, don't worry about Gabriel. I talk wild, but I mean well. We'll have taxi. No passes. No tricks at all. And you'll save the dollar you were to spend for dinner.
3: 80 cents. All right. I'll stay.
5: How are you, Gabriel?
0: Hello, Tony. Like you to meet Bridget.
5: Hi, Bridget.
3: Hello.
5: Bridget what?
0: Just Bridget. Haven't you heard about her?
5: Not yet, but from the look of her, I expect to. And I'll be listening.
0: You do that.
3: Why did you call me Bridget?
0: Bridget's your name, that's why. I change everybody's name. Now then, Bridget, I know a guy who's trying to become a big-time model agent. Monty Emmerich. All he needs is one really standout girl. Do you follow me?
3: I think so.
0: Bridget. Bridget, do you approve of me? Do you like me perhaps a little? Are you having any fun?
3: I'm having a fine time. Only...
0: Only what?
3: I'm hungry.
0: Well, why didn't you say so, Duckling? Let's eat. Let's eat.
2: Mr. Gabriel's office. No, I'm sorry. Mr. Gabriel isn't in at the moment. This is his secretary. Yes, I'll have him call Mr. Truesdale. Thank you.
0: Morning, Sarah.
2: Good afternoon, Mr. Gabriel.
0: No cracks. I overslept.
2: Mr. Dorfield's phoned 3 times. Said you ducked out on his party, and will you call him right away?
0: Remind me to phone him later. Anything else?
2: Collier's called about that short story. And did you notice a blonde young man sitting in the outside office? He says that his father...
0: Before I forget, phone Monty Emmerich. I found a girl I want him to look at. Fix an appointment for tomorrow. Tell him I'll bring her myself.
2: Who's the girl?
0: Curiosity. Sarah, take a letter. Dear Ben...
2: Ben who?
0: Ben Groats.
2: I remember. 2 years ago, he ran out on you.
0: Remember? He didn't need an agent. After I'd built him up and worked my elbows out wrangling that contract for his lousy book.
2: I certainly do.
0: Well, I just ran into him on Park Avenue. Wants me to take him back. Can't get along without me. Okay, here we go. Dear Ben, it was a pleasant surprise, underline was, to meet you again after these many months. I've been giving our conversation a little thought, and I'd be glad to discuss it further with you, except that, scribble. Give them that thing about how busy I am, the demands on my time, scribble. You know, Sarah, make them feel good, but don't let them think that I haven't won any part of them. Now, what was it you said about somebody in the outer office?
2: This young man. Says he's Nat Peck's son.
0: I didn't know old Nat had a son.
2: Well, he could, of course, be an imposter. Calls himself Nathaniel Hawthorne Peck.
0: Well, show him in.
2: Yes, Mr. Gabriel.
0: And don't forget, call Marty Emmerich right away about the girl.
2: Right away, Mr. Gabriel. Will you come in, Mr. Peck?
6: Thank you. Mr. Gabriel?
0: That's right.
6: I'm Nathaniel Peck. I think you know my father.
0: Everybody knows Nat Peck. Sit down. What can I do for you?
6: Oh, frankly, sir, I'm looking for a business connection. Something in the agency line. Your name was suggested to me.
0: Oh, your father?
6: No. A matter of fact, Dad wanted me to come in with him.
0: Well, why don't you? He's one of the biggest literary agents in the business.
6: Oh, I couldn't, you know. That would smack of nepotism.
0: Well, why'd you come to me?
6: I've heard about you, how you get around, never miss a trick. I admire that sort of thing. Between you and me, Dad's a bit on the fuddy-duddy side, but I think you've got the most up-and-coming literary agency in the business. Frankly, I'd like to be in with you.
0: Well, I'm pretty much of a one-man organization.
6: Well, that's exactly the point. I don't want to go with one of the big agents. It seems to me that with my talents...
0: What talents are you referring to, Mr. Peck?
6: Well, contact work, that sort of thing. People like me, I'm told. I think I could bring you some new clients.
0: You know anything about writing?
6: Well, I turn out a short story now and then, a bit of verse, essays. And, of course, through my father, I've gotten to know most of the top writers personally.
0: Are you married?
6: No, sir.
0: You have an English accent. Why is that?
6: I was educated in England.
0: Mr. Peck, I have an idea I might be able to use you.
6: Yes?
0: Let's not talk anymore today. I want to think about this. Suppose you drop back tomorrow around this same time. We'll discuss it then, right?
6: Right-ho.
0: Exactly.
7: Sit down, Mr. Gabriel. Sit down.
8: Thank you, Nat.
7: I didn't recognize your name when you phoned. I've checked on you. You handled Drew Dorfield, right? And that bestseller of his, Tourmaline, right?
8: I handled Dorfield and approximately 30 other authors. Of course, my little business can't compare with yours. But...
7: Dorfield's the only one worth the trouble. He must bring you in $20,000 a year.
8: No use trying to tempt him, Nat. Dorfield's been with me a long time. We're old friends, and he's not changing agents.
7: Now, what's this you said over the telephone about my son?
8: He wants to come in with me.
7: Oh, wants to spend my money buying in with you, eh? Your money buying up all the nightlife in New York. I presume he's promised to hand a number of my clients over to you.
8: Why should I want to hand any of your clients? I've got all I can handle.
7: Well, what do you want with me?
8: Look, Nat, I think I understand this problem. Your son has been a problem, hasn't he?
7: Yes. Yes, he has.
8: Frankly, I don't want him in with me any more than you want him with you. I don't think he'll ever make an agent, but he might make a client.
7: Client? What are you talking about?
8: It would take a lot of work, time, and money, and I'm willing to put in the work and the time.
7: Come to the point.
8: Nat's a good-looking boy. On the lecture platform, he cut quite a figure with the women's club. He has a good voice. I believe I can make a personality out of him.
7: What kind of a personality?
8: I'll have to give it a little study, work out something that could bring credit to your name.
7: And money to your pockets.
8: We might make him as famous as Admiral Byrd or Trader Horn. Of course, you'll have to write a book.
7: Well, the boy's done a little writing.
8: But this job would need a real expert. I'd like to borrow your man, Gregory, to do it. It'll have to be something solid. I'll furnish the ideas, tell the ghostwriter what to write. I'll also need your publicity department for the build-up and your influence to get the book published.
7: Mr. Gabriel, I've been an agent for a good many years, but I've never tried to sell talent where talent didn't exist.
8: How do you know your son isn't talented?
7: Well, I...
8: You couldn't stand in his way, would you? All he needs is a little help. You keep Gregory on your staff to help your writers polish up their stuff. What do publishers have editors for if not to help writers? Frankly, I can't see your objection. Of course, I could take the boy in with me and sell him a piece of my business and make him an agent. In time, I could teach him all the angles.
7: Hold on. I don't like your scheme, but I can't stop you from carrying it out. I can't dictate to Nathaniel either. If he wants to do this, he'll do it. But I do not want him in the literary agency business, either with me or with a competitor.
8: Then you won't oppose me if I turn him into a personality instead of an agent.
7: No, I won't oppose you.
8: And you'll let me have your man, Gregory, to ghostwrite your son's book?
7: Yes, you can have him.
8: Wonderful. Now, how about some lunch?
7: I never eat in the middle of the day. Good afternoon, Mr. Gabriel.
8: And a very good afternoon to you.
9: So you got just what you wanted from old man Peck?
8: Including Gregory, his top ghostwriter.
9: I don't know how you do it. Oh, by the way, don't forget to phone Mr. Dorfield. He's been calling every half hour.
8: Any word from Hollywood about his book?
9: Well, there's a wire from Joe Harris sitting right in front of you.
8: Didn't see it. Well, interest in Tourmaline, hot as a firecracker, due to my campaign around studio, his campaign. Suggest we set asking price around $300,000 and settle for $250,000. He suggests. My efforts to sell book have caused terrific excitement...
0: his efforts. In view of this, I believe we should split 50-50.
6: Well, I'll be a little Tommy Tittlemouse, that Santa Monica sunbather. Take a wire, Sarah.
3: Yes, Mr. Gabriel.
6: Mr. Joseph Harris, Hollywood. Dear Mr. Harris, get that, Sarah, Mr. Book excites studios because number one bestseller needs no build-up. Stop. I have not yet and probably never will appoint a Hollywood representative for this book. Stop. I am exclusive agent and will set price when I am ready to do so. Stop. Sign it, Gabriel.
3: You're pretty mean to him. He's helped you through some nice picture deals.
6: Well, all right, take out the mister. But let the wire stand it is. No, well, add one more line. What's got into you, Joe? That'll let him see I'm still a friend, but he better not go too far.
3: Well, you may need him before you're through with this deal. If Hollywood wants Dorfield's novel, every agent out there will be trying to cut you out.
6: Maybe you better call Dorfield back. Tell him I've been out of town all morning, or I would have phoned and asked him to have dinner with me tonight. And...
4: I thought you'd be here.
3: Uh-oh.
4: Why wouldn't you talk to me on the phone?
6: Dorfield? Oh, I just... I'm telling Sarah to call you, ask you to meet me for dinner.
4: Where have you been all day? I phoned a dozen times.
6: Oh, I had to run down to Philadelphia, a conference with the Post people. Only just got back.
3: Mr. Gabriel, I'll send this wire.
4: No. What is it, Drew? What is it? Anything wrong?
10: I wish I knew. My nerves are shot. Been like this all week.
6: Well, sit down, my boy. Sit down. Relax.
10: I can't. I've got to pace. Got to work things out.
6: The book's gotten you down, hasn't it?
10: What are you talking about?
6: Look, Tormaline's a bestseller, but we both know it's a potboiler.
10: It's nothing of the sort. People like it.
6: Sure, they do. Everybody likes it, but you and me and the critics.
10: All right, all right.
6: Drew, why don't you take a good solid year on your next book?
10: What next book? I may never write another. It's not an idea in my head.
6: What's really worrying you is what I just said. Tormaline's a potboiler, and you don't like to admit it.
10: Tormaline's the number one bestseller. I sweat blood on that book. It's no masterpiece, maybe, but it's certainly not a potboiler.
6: I say it is.
10: You know so much about writing, why aren't you an editor or a publisher?
6: I'm an agent, if you don't mind.
10: Why don't you write something yourself? I'll tell you why. You can't. You don't know what it takes to sit in front of a sheet of paper and make people come out of it. You haven't the foggiest idea what it takes.
6: Maybe not.
10: Money, but that's all you think of. The agent Gabriel is only interested in making me go on writing so he can get his commission. That's all you care about. Hmm? Why don't you say something?
6: Potboiler.
10: Huh? Well, yeah, I know it is. Tell me the truth, and I hate you for it. I hate your guts. You didn't steal that girl from under my nose. What'd you do with her? Grab her yourself?
6: You mean the one at the party? Bridget? Well, she's my client.
10: Client, my eye. Never yet saw a woman writer with that kind of look. What's she ever written?
6: She's not a writer. Bridget's a model.
10: A model? Well. Gabriel, you're a genuine rascal. You know that, don't you?
6: Come on. I'll buy you a drink and tell you about Bridget. It's quite a story.

0: I hope none of my clients see me riding through Central Park in this open barouche.
1: Moonstruck.
2: I wanted to do this ever since I came to New York. Only I could never afford it.
0: How long have you been in New York, Bridget?
2: This is my second year.
0: Do you think you're getting anywhere?
2: My teachers at the academy say I could take a small part in a play. If only somebody would give me a small part.
0: Bridget should never take a small part.
2: Are you going to call me Bridget all the time?
0: Why not? It fits you. It's a healthy name, like pigtails and apple red cheeks and new moon hay. You couldn't be a star if you were Barbara Jean Mudge.
2: But don't I need a last name?
0: Serena doesn't. Annabella doesn't. Hildegard doesn't. Say, haven't you done something to your hair?
2: I change it all the time. I like to be different people.
0: What perfume do you use, Duckling?
2: Just soap. That's all. I don't like it. What was that for?
0: That was for getting it over with. I knew I'd want to kiss you sooner or later. If the subject comes up again, we're over the first hurdle, see?
2: I see.
0: Richard, can you sing?
2: What's that have to do with your kissing me?
0: I'm in a mood to hear some singing, and I can't carry a tune myself. You sing, don't you?
2: Not very well.
0: But actresses often have to sing.
2: I don't know the words to most songs.
0: Oh, that's too bad.
2: There's an old Christmas carol I think I could remember.
0: Go ahead, remember.
2: I haven't thought of it in a long time.
0: Think of it.
2: Not since I was a little girl. I don't know what made me think of it now.
0: Sing it to me, Duckling.
2: I learned it in school. My father always liked to hear me sing.
0: Good Lord, do I remind you of your father? Is that why you remembered it?
2: Oh, no. My father wears glasses. He runs a hardware store back in Galena.
0: Never mind about your father. What's the song of yours called?
2: Oh, it's the 12 Days of Christmas, I think.
0: Go ahead, sing it.
2: Well, it starts like this. On the first day of Christmas, my true love sent to me partridge in a pear tree. On the second day of Christmas, my true love sent to me two turtle doves and a partridge in a pear
0: tree. That's a very funny song.
2: It's not supposed to be. Maybe it's the way I sing it.
0: No, I like the way you sing it. Go on, sing it some more.

0: I was wrong, duckling. It's not a funny song. It's a very sweet song.
1: On the fourth day of Christmas, my true love sent to me

0: turtles and a partridge.
1: Was that you singing in here?
0: Was I, Sarah? Well, what do you know?
1: Well, I know something's changed you. That's what I know.
0: Sarah, I'm humdrum this afternoon. Can't you invent something with a different flavor? This whole office is humdrum. What's the matter?
1: I don't know, Mr. Gabriel.
0: When's Bridget coming in?
1: Who?
0: Bridget. You were supposed to call her and tell her we were seeing Monty Emmerich this afternoon.
1: Miss Mudge will be here at 4:30. Young Mr. Peck is here now with his ghost, Mr. Gregory. They already knew each other, so I didn't have to introduce them.
0: If Bridget comes before they leave, put her in one of the other offices. I'd rather not have her run into young Mr. Peck.
1: Why not?
0: Bridget is a very young girl, and I just don't like the boy's charm. You fell for it yourself.
1: I did not.
0: I saw you. So we'll just keep Bridget away from Prince Charming. Understand?
1: She must be something special to get you so worked up.
0: Oh, she's just an ordinary girl, Sarah. Quite ordinary. Wait a minute. Maybe you can tell me something.
1: I doubt it.
0: What happens when you take a girl like that and make her into some other kind of a girl? For instance, who would you rather be like if you were not yourself?
1: What?
0: I'm serious. Who would you like to be like if you weren't you?
1: Well, I'm not complaining.
0: I know that. I wouldn't have you any different, believe me. But you'd like to be different, wouldn't you?
1: I would not.
0: All right, so you won't play. Just tell me this. Which do I look like, Pygmalion or Svengali?
1: Who are they, ballet dancers?
0: As I mentioned before, it's a humdrum day. Show Mr. Peck in and his ghost.
1: Yes, Mr. Gabriel.
0: And keep Bridget out of that boy's way.
1: Well, I'll try, Mr. Gabriel.
2: Hello there, Mr. Gabriel. How are you?
0: Sorry I have to keep you waiting. There was a call from Hollywood. Sit down. Oh, how are you, Gregory?
3: Not too bad.
4: I can't say I wasn't impatient, waiting out there, wondering what you'd decided about me.
0: All right. Here's what I have decided. I'm going to take you on.
4: You are?
0: But not as a member of the firm, no. I'm going to make you a personality. You're going to be bigger than John Gunther.
4: Am I?
0: Yes, sir. We're going to do it together. You and I, and you too, Gregory.
3: Glad to help.
0: Gregory, I read that last job you did.
3: General Holcomb's memoirs?
0: Wonderful, wonderful, wonderful. Don't know how he did it. You caught the old boy's spirit better than he could have done it himself.
3: Well, thanks.
0: And you're going to do the same thing for our boy.
4: What am I supposed to write?
0: That's what we have to decide this afternoon. First, we'll do a magazine article, something with dynamite in it, something that we can plan in Curio magazine that'll attract all the book publishers, if it's sensational enough. I've got it. Yes. We'll blast American education. You're an American who was educated both here and abroad, so apparently you'll know what you're talking about.
4: Yes, but so far as
0: you blast the low-salary paid American teachers, the standardization, the ivory-covered nonsense of our universities, and you'll praise British education. Start a first-class controversy.
4: But I really didn't like school in England.
0: So what? After this magazine article, you'll do a book. You'll go on a lecture tour like Anthony Coate, all those women's clubs. What do you think, Gregory? Can you do a job on this?
3: Sure, I was in England once. Went to Shakespeare's birthplace.
0: There's your inspiration. Couldn't ask for a better inspiration than that.
3: Sure. I'll write the magazine article tonight.
0: We'll plant it.

0: Every kid knows what a moron is. That's what we'll call it, boys. The Great American Moron. Monty, this is Bridget.
1: Hello, Bridget.
2: Hello.
0: I brought it to you as I said I would. Well, how do you like her looks?
1: What's her last name?
0: No last name.
1: Why not?
0: Showmanship, Monty. Showmanship.
1: So what do I do with her?
0: You take her on, put her through the hoops. Let her make you famous. Sit down, Bridget. You handle some classy models, Monty, but you're not in big time, right?
1: One girl won't put me in the big time.
0: One girl will if she's Bridget, and I'll tell you why. Don't mind the shop talk, duckling. It concerns you.
2: I'm listening.
0: Monty, people would like to see character in their beauty. Not rubber stamps, but a real human being. You're going to make Bridget a symbol of the plain Janes of America. There are millions of girls who do the best they can with what they got.
1: But she's not plain. She's a knockout.
0: Of course she's a knockout, but she prefers to be plain. If she were really plain, we'd get nowhere. But we only say she's plain. I've already got Tony Code curious about her. We'll plant her first pictures in Life magazine. Dorfield, the novelist, will introduce her on some radio show. You'll have a ready-made celebrity on your hands, Monty. Then comes the final irresistible touch. We'll say that she's reluctant to do any modeling.
3: See, and that'll make your customers fall over themselves to get to her. What are you saying, Monty?
1: Well, what can I lose? We'll photograph her tomorrow.
3: I knew you'd take her on, Monty.
1: She's okay, this girl. I like her.
0: I like her, too. Don't tell her, Monty, but I like her a lot.
2: I heard what you said.
0: Never believe anything you hear, duckling, especially when you hear me say it.
2: Then you didn't mean what you said?
0: I meant it, all of it, but just the same, don't you believe a word of it.
4: From Studio One, we continue tonight's full-hour dramatic entertainment. John Garfield stars in Fletcher Markle's production of Let Me Do the Talking.

0: All right, Sarah, this is it.
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2: Yes, Mr. Gabriel.
1: 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Address all communications to Charles Gabriel, 247 Park Avenue, New York City, who is sole and exclusive agent, signed Gabriel. Be sure to send a copy of that to Joe Harris, will you?
2: Yes, Mr. Gabriel.
1: That'll show him. And every other agent in Hollywood who's running things. Sarah, you know what? You can't trust some of these agents.
3: Gabriel, $300,000 is a lot of money.
1: What's the matter, Dorfield? Don't you want it?
3: Of course I want it. Can you get it?
1: It may take time, but I'll get it.
3: Meanwhile, I think I'll go up to Great Barrington for a week.
1: Oh, you going to start on a new book?
3: I don't know. Hope so.
1: Well, let me know when you find out. What's on my schedule this afternoon, Sarah?
2: Mr. Cold phoned while you were out to lunch.
1: I'll call Tony later.
2: Oh, and here's a wire from that woman out in Colorado Springs.
1: What woman in Colorado Springs?
2: Ethel Folger, spelled with two F's. The one you told to write about things she knows about.
1: And what's her trouble?
2: Well, she says, your encouragement has inspired me to start new novel about the Black Hills stop. We'll bring first draft to New York for your opinion and advice.
1: Another visiting authoress who will want to see Oklahoma. Send her a wire. Delighted to learn you are starting new book. Scribble, you know. Anything else?
2: Mr. Peck's waiting to see you.
1: Nathaniel? We'll send the boy in.
2: Oh, yes, Mr. Gabriel. Come in, Mr. Peck.
4: Thanks, Sarah. Well, Gabriel, looks like we've done it.
1: Done what?
4: Don't tell me you haven't seen my article in Curio magazine.
1: Oh, that. I saw it yesterday before it hit the stand.
4: They've even printed my picture.
1: Well, that is what is known as the build-up. Any reactions yet?
4: Yes. I've been asked to speak before a class in writing at New York University. I'm to discuss what's wrong with American university life.
1: That should be worth a few headlines.
4: Somebody phoned and asked if I had an agent. When I told him you were, he just hung up. I think he was an agent, too.
1: Well, good boy. What about your father?
4: I saw Dad this morning. He thought the article was swell. Seemed to be very proud of his offspring, for once.
1: All right. Now, you and Gregory want to get started on an outline for the book. Expand the magazine article. Compare British public schools with American private schools. Blast all those antiquated textbooks and... Yes, Sarah?
5: Miss Mudge is here to see you.
1: Oh? Oh, Bridget. Well, all right. Send her in. One of my other clients...

0: You don't mind.
1: Of course.
2: Oh, Gabriel.
0: Come in, Duckling.
2: Why didn't you tell me Life was going to have my pictures today?
0: Matter of fact, I forgot.
2: Here, just look at them.
0: Oh, this is Mr. Peck, Bridget.
1: How do you do, Bridget?
2: Hello, Gabriel. How do you like them?
0: Well, Life seems to have done all right by him.
1: Are all these pictures of you?
2: Three whole pages. I've had the most exciting day, Gabriel. I didn't even know my pictures were in the magazine until people at school started calling me the cliché kid.
0: Young model demonstrates everybody's favorite clichés.
1: Oh, these are splendid.
2: You think so? What about you, Gabriel? What do you think?
0: Not bad. Look at you, Duckling. Tickled pink. Pretty as a picture. Higher than a kite.
2: I tried to reach you, Gabriel, but I kept getting so many calls at school that they finally wouldn't let me use the phone anymore.
0: Who called you? Anybody important?
2: All kinds of people. There was one man wanted me to meet him at City Hall at 3 o'clock to get a marriage license.
0: The usual crackpots.
2: Somebody even phoned all the way from Hollywood.
0: Oh, yes? Who?
2: Somebody named Dow.
0: Al Dow. He never sleeps. What'd you tell him?
2: To call you.
0: What did he say to that?
2: He said you're old friends.
0: We're old enemies.
2: He wanted to know if I was under contract to you, and I told him I wasn't under contract to anybody, and then he got excited, and he asked me to come out to Hollywood.
0: So you told him you'd be right out, huh?
2: Don't be silly.
0: If it wasn't too much trouble, I'd fly out there and punch him in the nose. Well, you two, it looks as though you're on your way to fame and fortune.
1: I certainly hope so, for both of us.
0: Nathaniel, you'll get Gregory going on that book. We'll sell it to the publisher of me, Outline, and I'll come down and hear you talk this to this writing class at New York University and lay out a speaking tour for you.
1: Well, good.
0: Bridget, we'll see what offers start coming in as a result of this Life spread. I'll get you on a radio program next week and maybe a part on in a Broadway show.
2: Oh, Gabriel, you're wonderful.
0: Oh, me? I haven't even begun to start yet.

0: I like this place. Brings out the gypsy in me.
1: I'm glad.
0: Is there anything wrong? You aren't saying much tonight.
1: Bridget, why wouldn't you go to Hollywood?
0: To leave you? Don't be silly.
1: So that's it.
0: There's Mr. Code coming in.
1: Every place we go, we run into Tony Code.
2: Hi there. Well, young lady, I saw you in Life today. Wonderful picture.
0: Thank you.
1: Wonderful girl.
2: Gabriel, I have an idea for a radio show I want to talk to you about. Phoned you at the office.
1: Meant to call you back, but got involved.
2: I'll drop by and see you one day this week.
1: Oh, you do that. You do that.
2: See you in the magazines, Bridget.
0: I hope so. I like him.
1: Tony's all right.
0: I like you, too. Even if you are quiet tonight.
1: I'm too happy to make any noise. Don't think I've ever been as happy as this before.
0: I want to make you happy always.
1: Nobody's happy always.
0: I think I am. But I'm so crazy about just being alive that sometimes I think it can't last. Sometimes I think I'm not entitled to it.
1: Everybody's entitled to it. Haven't you read the Constitution? Only there are 10 million different ways to be happy. I like it this way.
0: I like it, too.
1: Another daiquiri?
0: Not just now. Gabriel, is something bothering you?
1: No.
0: I never knew you to be like this before.
1: I've been trying to decide something or other.
0: About what?
1: About you. I don't know what to do about you.
0: I want to help.
1: Bridget, I'm very fond of you.
0: I love you, Gabriel.
1: Not so fast.
0: Why not?
1: Well, it's not supposed to be done so quickly.
0: Oh.
1: I love you too, but that's different. I don't think you ought to love me. You see, my whole life, my business, my habits, everything's against marriage for me. You ought to fall in love with somebody who's married. What was that for?
0: For you?
1: I thought you didn't like to kiss in public.
0: I don't. Anybody but you.
1: I see what you mean. Look, how about coming up to my place after dinner?
0: Your place? I've often wondered where you live.
1: I have a suite in a hotel across from the office. I have some wonderful records.
0: What kind of records?
1: My favorites are the 3 B's.
0: What are they?
1: Beethoven, Brahms, and Bridget.
0: All right. After dinner, we'll listen to music. Flash doorman and everything.
3: Nothing but the best. Let's stop at the desk and see if I have any messages.
4: Good evening, Mr. Gabriel.
3: Oh, hello, Eddie. Got anything for me?
4: Yes, your secretary's been calling all evening.
3: Oh, Sarah?
4: She's on the line now.
3: I'll take it in the booth.
4: Yes, Mr. Gabriel.
1: This doesn't sound so good.
0: What doesn't?
3: Well, something's up. Sarah's going to stood at the office at this hour.
0: No music tonight?
3: Wait till I talk to Sarah, see what's up. Here we are. Hello?
5: Gabriel?
3: Yes, Sarah, what is it?
5: I've been trying to reach you all over town.
3: I know.
5: Everything happened the minute you left.
3: All right, let's have it.
5: Well, first of all, Nat Peck wants you to meet him for lunch tomorrow.
3: The man who never eats in the middle of the day?
5: Well, he seemed mighty anxious to eat tomorrow. I'm to let him know if you can make it.
3: Sure, I'll have lunch with him. What else?
5: Norman Dyke called from Hollywood. Says he's walking out on his contract unless the studio makes him a full producer.
3: I'll phone him in the morning. Is that all?
5: No, and this is the most important. Drew Dorfield's been calling every half hour, has to talk with you tonight.
3: I thought he was up in the country working on his new book.
5: Well, he's here. He's been locked up all afternoon with some big shot over at Imperial Pictures.
3: What?
5: They've made Dorfield some sort of an offer for Tourmaline.
3: Dorfield can't sell his book without me.
5: He's waiting at his studio to hear from you.
3: I'll go right up there, right away. Anything else?
5: Oh, there's a lot of other stuff, but nothing that won't keep until morning.
3: Thanks, Sarah. Good night.
5: Good night.
0: Well?
1: You heard?
0: I heard.
1: No music tonight.
0: No music.
1: Maybe some other time.
0: Maybe.
3: But how did they get a hold of you, Drew? I thought you were in the Berkshires.
6: Came back this morning. Ran into Carter, 21. He's Imperial's Eastern Story editor. Had lunch with him.
3: And after lunch, he casually said, let's drop up to the projection room and look at one of our new films.
6: How'd you know?
3: How did I know, yes? I know this routine backwards. When the lights go up, there was this butterball sitting alongside you. Carter introduced you to him, Vice President, Ace of Imperial Pictures.
6: Well, before I knew it, I was in the guy's private office.
3: That beautiful pickled oak office with Mr. Ace sitting in the center. Well, what'd you promise?
6: Not a thing, Gabriel, not a thing. I told him you were my agent and he'd have to call you. He wouldn't do it. But he offered me $100,000 for the book.
3: Peanuts. Did you tell him that we're asking $300,000?
6: We said we'll never get it.
3: Sure, we'll get it.
6: We said his was the only company that would make an offer that none of the others has. Yeah, is that right?
3: It's too soon. I only fixed the price yesterday. Come on, what else did he say?
6: Well, he raised his offer to $110,000, so I wouldn't have to take your 10% out.
3: Why, that dirty, filthy...
6: Just a minute. Ace says they won't pay a penny more.
3: We'll see about that. Where'd you leave it?
6: Well, when Ace found I wouldn't commit myself, he agreed to see you and discuss it further.
3: Mm-hmm.
6: He'll be in his office tomorrow morning at 10:30.
3: And I'll drop in to see him at 11:30. That ought to show him. Hello, Ace.
7: Come in, Gabriel. Come in.
3: You know why I'm here.
7: Yes, and I'll come right to the point. How much do you want?
3: Why did you go behind my back yesterday?
7: Sit down, Gabriel. What are you talking about?
3: You know very well I'm the sole agent on Tourmaline, and Drew Dorfield can't make a deal without me. 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
7: 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You want to sell Tourmaline, or don't you?
3: What are you offering?
7: Me? I'm not offering anything. What do you really want for this book?
3: $300,000.
7: I told Dorfield yesterday, and I'll tell you now. We'll give you $100,000 and throw in an extra 10 for your commission. That's tops. If you don't want it, we're wasting time.
3: Well, I'd better be running on.
7: What?
3: I've got a luncheon date with Nat Peck. The old boy doesn't eat in the middle of the day, but once every 5 years. I wouldn't want to keep him waiting.
7: Now, look here, Gabriel.
3: $300,000.
7: $200,000.
3: $200,000?
7: That's as high as we'll go.
3: I'll have to think about it.
7: $200,000, and that's final.
3: I'll let you know.
7: When?
3: After I've heard from Paramount, MGM, and a couple of the others.
7: Gabriel, what would you like? Cocktail first?
3: Scotch and soda, Nat.
7: I never take anything until later in the day myself. The waiter will be here in a moment. I hear you're asking $300,000 from the picture people for the Dorfield book.
3: That's right, Nat.
7: Think you'll get it?
3: I just had an offer of $200,000 from Mace at Imperial Pictures.
7: You taking it?
3: Not yet. What did you think of your son's magazine article?
7: Boy, he has a lot to learn, but it did him no harm. It was brash, but magazines ought to be brash once in a while. Stirs things up, gets people talking. Frankly, Gabriel, I never realized that the money I spent on Nathaniel's education would ever show a return. I want to thank you for that. You're quite right about it.
3: He and Gregory are outlining a book. I think I'm going to be able to place it with George Dickery's firm.
7: Excellent. Gabriel. I've been doing some checking up on you.
3: I thought you would be.
7: I find you run your office with an extremely small overhead.
3: Well, yes, compared to your outfit.
7: You handle 30, 35 clients, and yet you have a staff of only 3 people. Secretary, 1 reader, and 1 legal assistant.
3: There's something on your mind, Nat? Why this questionnaire?
7: I'm getting old, but I don't want my agency to get old. I've got some good people on my staff, but I've got an idea that times are changing.
3: They always are.
7: And I need someone who can change with them. I need a new spark plug, and I like the way you work. I like the way you brought out Nathaniel's ability.
3: Well, I'm kind of proud of myself, the way your boy came through.
7: I like the way you're selling Dorfield's novel to Hollywood. It all convinces me that you're the man I need. If you're interested, of course.
3: A year ago, I might have been.
7: Then you're not interested now?
3: No, nope, sorry.
7: That's what I like about you. Never any indecision. Well, Gabriel, my offer stands if you change your mind. Now then, where's our lunch?
3: We haven't ordered yet.
7: That's right, we haven't.
3: Mr. Ace, to raise his offer to $200,000.
6: Ah, my favorite agent is Agent Gabriel. That's more than I've ever gotten for any of my books. When do we sign contract?
3: You don't, not yet.
6: Well, why not?
3: We're waiting for a better offer.
6: Better off? Are you crazy?
3: We're going to get $300,000 if I have to fly out to Hollywood.
6: Oh, but Ace said we'd never get that much.
3: Ace said you'd only get $110,000. But he'd already offered more than that himself. Let me handle this deal my way, and I promise you we'll get $300,000.
6: Well, I hope you know what you're doing.
3: I hope so, too. This has been a wonderful day.
8: Yes, I know. You were wearing your pork pie hat when you came in.
3: I've set Bridget on a big radio show next week. And by the way, phone her and tell her I must have dinner and see her tonight.
8: Yes, Mr. Gabriel. Now, what else happened today?
3: Old Nat Peck offered to take me in with him.
8: You're going to do it?
3: What do you think? I'm flying too high on my own. This afternoon, George Dickory agreed to publish Nathaniel's book, and Imperial Pictures have offered $200,000 for Dorfield's book.
8: Well, it has been quite a day.
3: And it's not over yet, Sarah. There's more to come. You won't forget to phone Bridget, will you?
8: No, Mr. Gabriel, I'll phone her right away.
3: Tell her to meet me for dinner.
8: The usual place?
3: The usual place. Buckley, I've got so much I want to tell you.
0: And there's something I want to tell you, too.
3: Yes? What's that?
0: I don't like it, Gabriel.
3: Don't like what?
0: Any of it. Posing, publicity, all of it.
3: What's this?
0: I hate my pictures in all those magazines. I hate people staring at me. Please get me out of it, Gabriel, please. I don't want to be a model. I just want to be me.
9: But you once told me you liked to be different people. We had a great plan, remember? I was to make you into the girl who didn't want anything.
0: I guess maybe I already was the girl who didn't want anything.
9: Well, this suits me perfect. I'll cancel everything. Photographs, publicity, radio show. It suits me just fine.
0: Then you aren't angry?
9: Angry? Darling, I'm the happiest man in this big city. I told Sarah this has been a wonderful day, and it wasn't over yet, and I was right.
0: Oh, I'm so glad you aren't angry.
9: Look, duckling, there was a special reason why I had to see you tonight.
0: Was there?
9: I've changed my mind about marriage.
0: Oh. From what to what?
9: From con to pro. I'm no longer against it. I've decided it has advantages.
0: I'm glad to hear that.
9: I'm serious. You and I are going to get married.
0: Oh, Gabriel.
9: Well, don't tell me you're surprised.
0: Well, yes, I am. Gabriel, you see something?
9: I should have realized how it was weeks ago.
0: Yes, you should have, Gabriel.
9: I must have been out of my head when I told you I didn't want marriage. I never had wanted it until now. The truth is, I need you, Bridget. I find myself during the day thinking of how I'm meeting Bridget for dinner. I need you, darling. I'm no good without you.
0: What made you change your mind?
9: You. You've got everything I like, everything. I want time with you, Bridget. Lots of time. We've really been together. There have always been interruptions.
0: Here's Nathaniel.
9: Yeah, see what I mean? I thought Nathaniel was talking to some woman's club up in Westchester.
0: No, I asked him to meet us here when he was through. I hope you don't mind.
9: I do mind. I mind very much.
10: Hi, Gabriel.
9: Go away, boy. Go away. Go write a book.
10: Well, how's my Bridgie?
9: Who's Bridgie?
10: Bridget. I call her Bridgie.
9: Aren't we cute?
10: Well, you two ordered dinner?
9: No, you're just in time. Pull up a menu and sit down.
10: Thanks. I stopped in at the apartment for a clean shirt. Dad said he had a talk with you this afternoon, Gabriel.
9: That's right.
10: Did he say anything nice about me?
9: Nothing that you don't know already.
10: He had a client of yours at the apartment.
9: Client? What client?
10: Mr. Dorfield.
9: Dorfield? What was he doing there?
10: I don't know. Something about his book, selling it to Hollywood.
9: Well, I'll be it. So Nat Peck's getting in on this. You can't trust anybody. If he thinks he's going to horn in...
11: Hey, Gabriel. How's my fare?
9: Go away, Tony. I'm in a bad mood tonight. Go away.
11: Oh, sorry, old boy. Dreadfully sorry. How's little Bridget?
0: Oh, I'm fine, thanks.
10: You're Anthony Code, aren't you?
11: That's right.
10: My name's Peck, Nathaniel Peck.
11: I know who you are.
10: Gabriel, didn't you say something yesterday about Mr. Code writing a foreword to my book?
9: It was just an idea.
10: I'm doing an expose of American education, you know.
11: That should be good.
10: I've never written a book before.
11: Well, don't.
0: Mr. Code, if I write a book, would you do a foreword to it?
11: I'd do anything for you, baby, but I wouldn't write a semicolon for your boyfriend, Peck.
9: What's the matter with you, Tony?
11: Gabriel, I'm beginning to think you can't see very well, especially if something's right under your nose.
9: What kind of a crack is that?
10: Am I to understand, Mr. Code, that you won't do the foreword to my book?
11: Yes, and you can understand this, too. Lay off Gabriel's girl.
9: What are you talking about?
10: Yes, what?
11: Gabriel's a pal of mine, the best pal I've got.
10: I'm sure he is.
11: Matter of fact, I have a good mind to push your face in.
10: Yes? You and who else?
11: Me and nobody else. Like this.

0: Gabriel, I was surprised when my butler said you were here.
1: I'm sorry to bother you in the middle of the night, but I had to talk to you.
0: James, do you mind about my offer?
1: No. It's something else.
0: Well, sit down, sit down.
1: I'd rather stand.
0: Then I'll sit down. What's on your mind?
1: Dorfield. I just left your son. Nathaniel mentioned that Dorfield was here with you this evening.
0: That's right.
1: Why?
0: You don't trust me, do you? Or Dorfield either, huh?
1: Dorfield's my client, and you're an agent. I think I've got a right to know what's going on.
0: Certainly, my boy, but you ought to know me better than to think I'm doing anything behind your back. As for Dorfield, well, you'll have to handle him yourself.
1: I'm listening.
0: It's very simple. Dorfield called me after dinner, asked to see me. We have mutual friends. I tried to reach you, but couldn't.
1: Well, what did he want?
0: Advice, chiefly. He was very upset because he thought you'd botched the movie deal on his book. He proposed that I try to get him a better offer.
1: Why, that dirty cannot
0: be... Now, don't judge him too harshly. He felt you weren't getting enough money for him, that you'd never get $300,000.
1: I'm still listening.
0: I told him I wouldn't touch him with a 9-foot pole. I told him he was lucky to get even $200,000 for such tripe and that you were doing a fine job.
1: Yes?
0: I told him he was being a spoiled and stubborn child, that agent jumping is highly dishonorable, and I, for one, would not be a party to it. I think he'll behave now.
1: Well, how can I thank you, Nat?
0: I don't want any thanks. Just remember to keep my offer in mind.
1: I'll do that.
0: Well, going to the wedding tomorrow?
1: What wedding?
0: My son's getting married. Didn't Nathaniel tell you?
1: Well, no. Well, he must have slipped his mind. Who's he marrying?
0: I believe the young lady's a client of yours. Charming girl, calls herself Bridget.
1: Bridget?
0: Yes, charming girl.
1: Bridget? Bridget's marrying your son?
0: Tomorrow afternoon at City Hall. They got the license several days ago.
1: They did? I better be going now. Good night, Nat.
0: Good night, boy.
1: Thanks. Thanks for everything.

0: I think I like this headline best. Writer socks writer. Anthony Code fights for girl in nightclub.
1: I've seen them all.
0: Nice publicity. The Tribune was the only one that printed your name, and they buried it at the bottom of the story.
1: That's where it ought to be. Sarah, send some flowers to Bridget. Roses. Lots of roses.
0: Oh, you think maybe that'll make her feel better?
1: I guess she feels pretty good. She's getting married this afternoon.
0: Why, Mr. Gabriel, congratulations!
1: Not me, Sarah. She's marrying Nathaniel Hawthorne Peck.
0: Oh, the poor girl.
1: What do you mean, the poor girl? She'll be happy. She's in love with him.
0: So is he.
1: You send the roses and no cracks.
0: Yes, Mr. Gabriel.
1: Now, what's on the schedule for today?
0: There's another wire from Norman Dyke.
1: Mm-hmm.
0: He says unless you talk to his studio, he's walking out.
1: I wish I could get out there. I'd work out a new contract from sell the Dorfield book and tend to a lot of other stuff.
0: And Miss Folger is waiting to see you.
1: Who's Miss Folger?
0: Remember? Spelled with two Fs. From Colorado Springs. She's brought the outline of her novel to discuss with you.
1: You mean she's here?
0: Sitting outside, big as life.
1: And if she wants me to take her to see Oklahoma, I'll... Oh, all right. I'll show her in.
0: Yes, Mr. Gabriel. Come in, Miss Folger.
2: Mr. Gabriel, after all these months, we finally meet.
1: This is a very great pleasure indeed, Miss Folger.
2: I'm going to be in New York for 2 weeks, and I hope to see a great deal of you, Mr. Gabriel.
1: Excellent.
2: As a matter of fact, I'm staying at your hotel.
1: What?
2: I had no idea till the bellboy told me.
1: A most happy coincidence.
2: I asked him how to find your office, and he said you lived there.
1: I'll try to make your stay in New York as pleasant as possible. Is there anything special you'd like to do?
2: Well, yes. There's one thing, Mr. Gabriel. I'd adore seeing that musical I've heard so much about, Oklahoma.
1: I knew you would.
2: Did you really? How clever of you.
1: I'll see what I can do about tickets. Suppose we have dinner together tonight and talk about your book.
2: Wonderful. Someplace quiet. Just the two of us.
1: Yeah, just the two of us. Here, let me open the door for you.
2: Thank you.
1: I understand your new book's about the Black Hill.
2: Yes, life and love in the Old West. Seen through the eyes of a tiny child.
1: Well, that should be different. What are you calling it?
2: You won't laugh.
1: I haven't laughed all day.
2: Well, I'm taking my title from an old Christmas carol. You've probably never even heard of it.
1: That's very likely.
2: I'm calling my book A Partridge in a Pear Tree.
1: Three French horns, two turtle doves, and a partridge in a pear tree.
2: Why, you know it.
1: Yes, Miss Holden, I know it.
3: On the fourth day of Christmas, my true love sent to me.
1: Now, you hurry back to the hotel.
3: Calling birds,
1: dress for dinner. I'll pick you up there at 7.
2: Oh, that's wonderful, Mr. Gabriel. I'm looking forward to this, my first night in New York. You and Oklahoma. I'll see you at 7.
1: Sarah, come in here.
0: Yes, Mr. Gabriel? Is anything wrong?
1: Get me a seat on the next plane for California.
0: What?
1: Phone Dorfield. Tell him I'm flying to Hollywood to sell his book. Wire Norman Dyke. Tell him I'm coming out to fix his contract.
0: Oh, yes, Mr. Gabriel.
1: And don't forget those roses for Bridget.
0: No, Mr. Gabriel.
1: Put a card in with him. All good wishes. Scribble, scribble, scribble, scribble, yeah, et cetera. You know what to say.
0: How long will you stay out on the coast?
1: I don't know. Maybe a month.
0: Well, what about Miss Folger? Didn't you tell her you'd have dinner with her?
1: Phone her at the hotel after I've left. Tell her I was called out of town. Tell her I've gone to Oklahoma.

0: From Studio One, you have just heard John Garfield in Fletcher Markle's production of Let Me Do the Talking by Richard Meland. Another full hour dramatic entertainment from radio's most celebrated playhouse. Tonight's script was especially prepared for this series by Vincent McConner. The original musical score was composed and conducted by Alexander Semler. And now, again, Mr. Markle.
1: May a producer present the principals in our cast tonight. In the foreground,
2: Charles Gabriel.
1: Was played, of course, by Mr. Garfield, adding another exciting performance to his current film hits Body and Soul and Gentleman's Agreement.
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1: Was played by Mercedes McCambridge.
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7: Matt Peck.
1: Was Robert Dryden. Grace Coppin played Ethel Folger, and Gregory Morton was Anthony Code. Actively assisting were Louis Quinn, John Merlin, Barney Franks, and William Keane. Next week from Studio One, a romantic story about a fellow citizen, if not a fellow tradesman, of tonight's Charles Gabriel. His name is Toby McLean. He's a sports writer, and he's familiarly known, which is the title of the wonderful book Catherine Brush wrote about him many years ago. To bring Toby McLean to life for you next week, we have as a visiting player a young man of Hollywood who is currently demonstrating impressive talents in the motion picture Crossfire, Mr. Robert Mitchum. I hope you'll be with us. Until then, until next week, and Robert Mitchum and Young Man of Manhattan, this is Fletcher Markle with a good night and thank you from all of us in Studio One.

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1: 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And now, Claudia.

0: Boo.
1: 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Mrs. Norton, where are you? Claudia, aren't you home? Oh, hello, Shakespeare. You old cat, where's my wife? Where have you put her? Ah, so you're not talking, are you? Did you get your own tongue, you strong, silent cat, you? Claudia! No. Hey, Claudia! Well, all right, if you're not home. Here, Shakespeare, hang up my hat.
2: No.
1: Oh, I'm sorry, old boy, a little big for you. Well, come on in, cat. We'll have a nice, quiet pipe and get along perfectly well by ourselves. Oh, McNaughton has a farm. Yeah, on this farm there are some pigs. Oh, I hear a cat and a dog. Shakespeare, how'd you like to live on a farm?
3: Lots of nice field mouse. Would you like a nice field mouse?
1: Where are my matches? Shakespeare, where have you put my matches? Here, matches. No, not you. No, here they are. Oh, MacMonald had a match. This is nice. Just us two boys. What's that, Shakespeare? Where'd you say she went? Oh, you don't know, huh?
0: And on that farm you had a field mouse.
1: Oh, hello, Mother. Well, I'm glad somebody's home. Certainly I'm home. Where's your daughter? She's playing hooky. No, she isn't here. I thought maybe she was taking refuge with you. But wherever she is, she's got the dog. Now, look, Mommy, you don't need to get worried. No, she'll be along in a minute. How are you feeling? Well, come on over after dinner. Fine. We'll see you then. Goodbye. Come on, Shakespeare.
3: Come sit on the sofa next to me and we'll look into each other's eyes.
1: Hey, this house seems awfully big and awfully empty, doesn't it, without my little wife? Awfully quiet. Wish I had the evening papers.
2: Boo!
1: Claudia! You scared me.
2: Sissy.
1: Not at all. It's not nice to do that to people.
2: You're always doing it, and you don't think it scares me.
1: Where have you been? Your nose is cold.
2: I've been to the little store around the corner. I needed some tomatoes.
1: Boiled, stewed, or sauté?
2: Fresh.
1: Fresh. Who, me?
2: You and the tomatoes. Oh, David, this is the most convenient place to live. Just imagine if it weren't for that little store around the corner, we'd have to do without tomatoes for dinner.
1: I don't know how we could manage.
2: No, but seriously, it's true, isn't it?
1: Of course it is.
2: I did all the marketing for tomorrow. It's going to be delivered.
1: It's a wonderful, wonderful century we live in.
2: Can't ever be serious.
1: I'm serious. What are you planning to do? Stand around in your coat all evening? Here, give it to me. I'll hang it up.
2: Oh, just put it down on the chair.
1: Sloppy.
2: Put yourself down on the chair, too.
1: Why should I?
2: Because I want to sit in your lap.
1: That's what I was afraid of.
2: And now I'm going to put Shakespeare down on top of all of us.
1: I am crushed.
2: You should be flattered.
1: Where's Bluff?
2: He's in the bedroom, I guess.
1: Doesn't he want to come in here and jump up on top of the heap?
2: Shall I call him?
1: Oh, don't you dare.
2: This is nice, isn't it?
1: This is heavy.
2: This is what I wait for all day.
1: Don't you think you're overdoing it a little?
2: Don't you like it?
1: No, I know what it feels like to be the bottom piece of a lettuce in a club sandwich.
2: A deluxe club sandwich.
1: A 75-cent sandwich.
2: With a pickle.
1: Claudia, get your elbow out of my eye.
2: What's the matter?
1: Claudia, you're getting fur all over me now.
2: What's the matter with a little cat fur?
1: Nothing, except I don't like it.
2: Why don't you like it?
1: I just don't, that's all.
2: You don't mind a little dog fur, do you?
1: Oh, that's different.
2: Why?
1: Because. I refuse to answer any more questions.
2: I know why, because.
1: Why?
2: I'll just answer this one question, because dog fur, you think, is more manly than cat fur.
1: Ridiculous.
2: You could say ridiculous all you like, but that's the truth. Because you're a man, you think you have to go around being manly all the time.
0: I can't think of a better reason, can you?
2: Silly, but I'm glad you're a man.
0: You are?
2: It's nice, yes.
0: Well, if you're so glad, stop getting cat fur all over me.
2: Sweet little cat, don't you think? He doesn't even claw at any of the furniture.
0: I think that's very unfair to Shakespeare. Cats have to claw at something besides your stockings.
2: What do you want me to do, take him to the park on a leash? I look silly with a big dog in one hand and a little cat on the other.
0: I think Shakespeare is a country cat.
2: A what?
0: I mean, I think he ought to live on a farm where he can lap up all the milk
2: he gets all the milk he wants?
0: On a farm, he can lap it up right out of the milk bucket.
2: As it is, he falls into his saucer. He'd drown if he fell into a milk bucket.
0: And in the country, he'd have trees to claw at to sharpen his toes, and he could run up to the top and drop chestnuts as we pass
2: all
0: by.
2: All the chestnuts in this family are dropped by you, David Norton.
0: Shakespeare,
2: how do you feel about chestnuts? Hmm? He doesn't.
0: He doesn't know what he's missing. Claudia, I am gasping for air. You're growing heavier by the minute.
2: It's Shakespeare. He's growing. David, how do you feel about a cup of tea?
0: I'd feel good about anything if you'd get up off my lap.
2: I'm not insulted. All right, I'm up.
0: Suddenly, I feel so light. I never appreciated your not sitting on my lap so much before.
2: That's why I sit on it.
0: I'm not insulted.
2: Well, I'll put the kettle on. I'll be right back.
0: Hurry up.
2: Anything special?
0: Does it have to be anything special because I like to talk to you when I get home?
2: You've got plenty of opportunity.
0: Darling, I can hardly breathe when you're sitting on my lap. How do you expect me to talk?
2: Oh, there's the doorbell. I'll answer.
0: You want me to go?
2: You're so crushed, I don't see how you could possibly walk.
0: Breathing and walking have nothing to do with each other.
2: The groceries, David.
0: Need any money?
2: I paid in the store.
0: You're getting smarter every day.
2: Oh, isn't this the most convenient way to live?
0: It's not bad.
2: Not bad. It's delirious.
0: If you put down that package, I'll let you sit on my lap.
2: You will?
0: Just to show you my heart's in the right place.
2: Where is your heart?
0: It's not on my lap.
2: Here I am. Now. Now, what was it you wanted to talk to me about?
0: I didn't want to talk to you about anything.
2: You didn't? Funny, I had a feeling you did.
0: No, nothing special. How are you feeling?
2: Fine. How are you?
0: I'm fine, thank you.
2: Good.
0: But I'm not going to be a mother.
2: Well, I'm not going to be a father, so we're even.
0: What'd you do all day?
2: Oh, nothing. Got cold out this afternoon, so I stayed home. So nice and snug here.
0: Fritz keeps the apartment nice and warm, doesn't he?
2: It's an awful lot of trouble for him.
0: Well, it does mean stoking the furnace several times a day.
2: It does sound like a lot of trouble. I'm glad we don't have to worry about that sort of thing.
0: I don't think I'd mind.
2: You would if you had to do it. It's one of the great advantages of living in an apartment. You don't have to worry about things like heat, hot water, light plugs, faucets, and things like that.
0: Well, there are lots of disadvantages, too.
2: Name one.
0: Well, it's artificial. Sort of 20th century cliff dwellers.
2: We are?
0: Mm-hmm.
2: Cliff dwellers?
0: Mm-hmm.
2: What are they?
0: Cliff dwellers? They're cliff dwellers. The term is self-explanatory.
2: Never heard of them.
0: They're balled up.
2: Where do they live?
0: They don't anymore.
2: Well, you just said they did.
0: I'm sorry, I mentioned them.
2: So am I.
0: Why you?
2: Because it interrupted what it is you have to tell me.
0: Me? I have nothing to tell you. Why?
2: Got that look.
0: What look? The new look?
2: No, of having to tell me something. Is it about the office?
0: It's not about the office.
2: Is it about Lottie?
0: It is not about Lottie.
2: Is it about Roger?
0: In a way.
2: I knew it. In what way is it about Roger?
0: Roger was up to Eastbrook yesterday. He saw a farmhouse.
2: A farmhouse? Mm-hmm. That doesn't sound so exciting. What about it?
0: It was beautiful, and it was for sale.
2: David!
0: No, he didn't buy it, darling.
2: Oh, that's a relief. What could he possibly do with a silly old farmhouse in Eastbrook?
0: He could live in it.
2: What for?
0: Well, lots of people live in farmhouses, or even just plain houses in Eastbrook.
2: Not people like us and Roger. We live in New York.
0: We do now, but that doesn't mean that we'll always have to.
2: Is Roger going to buy it?
0: No, he has no intention of buying it. But it's a beautiful place, he says. Barns and everything.
2: Barns? What for?
0: Cows. Milk. What do you think for?
2: Why bother with a barn when you've got a back door?
0: That's what I said. It's not the same thing at all, I don't think.
2: The milk is. Milk is milk no matter where it comes from.
0: That's all a matter of opinion.
2: It is?
0: Wouldn't you have a wonderful feeling of pride and ownership in a glass of milk that came from your own cow?
2: No, I wouldn't.
0: You wouldn't, huh?
2: Would you?
0: I might.
2: Well, since Roger's not buying the place, there's no point in discussing it even, is there?
0: No, but... Claudia.
2: Hmm?
0: Claudia, does the land mean anything to you?
2: What land, David?
0: Land that you might own. Land that would be yours with trees and a brook and fields on it.
2: I think it'd be just a nuisance.
0: It'd be wonderful for Bluff and the baby.
2: Bluff loves it here. And the baby isn't here yet, and the park is just around the corner waiting for him. The park's full of trees. It has a lake and everything.
0: But it's not yours.
2: Thank goodness. You should see all the men it takes to keep it looking nice in the summer.
0: I think it'd be kind of exciting to own a place of our own. To have it year after year. Not to pay rent to anybody. To have our children on it. To grow old on it.
2: David, You're not talking about Roger buying that farm. You're talking about us buying it.
0: Don't be silly. I told Roger this afternoon. I wasn't the least bit interested.
2: You don't sound the least bit not interested.
0: Well, certainly, I told him that. I said, Roger, I'm not interested. I told him that.
2: What did you tell him?
0: Claudia, I think you've talked me into something.
2: David, me?
0: And I think you've talked me into wanting that place, wanting it very much, even though I don't want it at all.
2: Well, then what?
0: I mean, I don't want it today or tomorrow, but someday, darling, it'll be perfect for us.
2: David, you're not making sense. I haven't said a word for it. I like it here. The mail at the door, the newspaper, the milkman mama around the corner. Don't you remember this morning, darling? I like it here.
0: You're right, Claudia. You're right. I love it here. That's why I wish you hadn't made me sound like Roger. Roger's a funny guy talking about that place, farmhouse and everything, because now, what's the use? All I can think of is that blasted cow standing at our back door.
4: 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Then you can greet expected and unexpected guests with equal ease, knowing that a hearty welcome awaits them. 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Relax and have a good time.

Every day, Monday through Friday, Claudia comes to you, transcribed, with the best wishes of your friendly neighbor who bottles Coca-Cola. So listen again tomorrow at the same time. And now this is Joe King saying au revoir. And remember, whoever you are, whatever you do, wherever you may be, when you think of refreshment, think of Coca-Cola. For ice-cold Coca-Cola makes any pause the pause that refreshes.

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2: 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Today, we're proud to present Cary Grant as Ken Morgan, with Phyllis Brooks as Sheila Mason, in Wings in the Dark, especially adapted for us by True Boardman. And now our play is about to begin. It's dawn. And on a great landing field rests a silver plane, its nose pointed toward the Atlantic. Pilot Ken Morgan and his mechanic, Joe McDonald, are surrounded by reporters in the shadow of a gleaming wing.
3: Will you give us that story, Mr. Morgan? We've been with you around here for about an hour now.
4: She's all set, Ken. Running like a dream.
5: Okay, Max. Pull out the wheel block.
6: Hey, wait a minute, Morgan. Come on. How's about a statement before you go?
7: Really heading for terror?
8: Come on.
9: Okay, all right. Okay. I'll get a statement. I wanted to keep this quiet till it was over, but as long as you're here, you may as well know. I am heading for Paris, that's true. But this isn't just a stunt. No, I'm doing it to test my automatic blind flying device. I've been working on it for over 5 years.
6: Well, how come, Morgan? Well, blind flying isn't new.
9: No, but this kind is. This ship of mine will not only fly by itself in the air, she'll take off and land without my touching the stick. I'm not going to fly this plane to Paris. She's going to fly herself. I'm just a passenger.
6: Hey, how's about a picture of that robot business?
10: Yeah, how about that?
9: No. Come on, boys. Okay, Mac, I'm underway.
11: Ken Morgan, hold it.
4: Hey, Kent, it's Jenkins, the inspector from the Commerce Department.
11: Don't get in that plane, Morgan. You're not going.
9: Not going?
11: No. Your permit for the flight is rescinded.
9: Rescinded? What do you mean, rescinded?
11: The department can't sanction a man going out to commit suicide. And that's what it would mean to try to fly to Paris with this crazy blind flying device of yours.
9: Crazy? Why, I've spent 6 years out.
11: I won't argue with you. Your permit is rescinded. And Morgan, the department also disapproves of cheap publicity stunts.
9: Publicity stunts? This is not a publicity stunt.
11: Oh, yeah? Just take a look at this newspaper.
9: Newspaper?
11: Morgan, I'm disappointed.
6: Hey, let me get a load of that.
4: Hey, what's it
6: say? Hey, for the love of... Girl stunt flyer is stowaway on experimental ocean.
4: Hey, Morgan, what's the idea of giving that story exclusive to the Star?
6: Where is she?
4: Yeah.
9: Wait a minute. Girl stowaway? Well, that's crazy. The whole thing is... Hey, wait, Mac. Huh? That rear compartment.
12: Hello, Ken.
6: Why, it's Sheila Mason.
4: Get out of that plane.
13: I better wait for the test.
4: Hey, give us a story.
9: Come out of that plane before I pull you out.
12: Let go of my arm. I'm coming.
6: Hold it. Hold it for a picture. Swell.
4: Now, clear out of here, you guys. Your reporters better be distant.
13: All right. Come on, guys.
12: Ken, I don't understand. What's wrong?
6: Hey, what's the idea?
12: Oh, Nick, I'm glad you're here.
6: Hey, what did you say to those reporters, Morgan? You spoiled everything.
9: Oh, so you're back of this, Williams.
12: Nick, I thought you told
6: me. Now, wait a minute. Give me a chance. You see, Morgan, it's this way. I happen to hear on the QT that you're making this flight flying to Paris. Sheila's great copy, Ken, and at the same time a swell flyer. So I figures the two of you doing it together would be the biggest thing since Lindbergh, see?
9: Yes, I see. Just thought I'd take this flight and turn it into one of those cheap stunts you and Sheila Mason go in for. Is that it? Well, you certainly fix things. I've been refused permission for the flight.
12: Oh, Ken.
9: Well, suppose you go now.
6: Oh, come on, Sheila, you're wasting time.
12: Okay, Nick. I'm sorry, Ken.
6: Can you imagine that? I figure out $1 million proposition, the guy just got up 30
4: million. Look, Ken, don't think it's too hard. After all, now we can spend more time on the blind flying device. Then when you're really tested...
9: Yeah, what are we going to use for money? By tomorrow, half the country will know that Ken Morgan has some kind of a half-baked blind flying contraption the government thinks worthless. Now, Mac, the whole thing is washed up. 6 years' work in the ash can. Oh, well, never mind.
4: Get Betsy back in the hangar, will you? Up in the office.
7: Look, Ken, after all...
4: I didn't ask you to talk. I said get the plane in the hangar.

0: Come in, Mac. Did you lock up the... Oh. Oh, it's you.
1: Yes, Ken. I waited till everyone was gone because I wanted to tell you how sorry I am.
0: Oh, it's all right. Forget it.
1: Ken, there's one thing I want you to understand. This wasn't just a publicity stunt for me. I wanted to make that flight to Paris more than I've ever wanted to do in my life. Even being a part of something really worthwhile in aviation.
0: That's a little funny coming from you. Hardly goes with the aviation career of Sheila Mason. Stunt flying for carnivals, for the movies, flying under bridges, doing skydiving.
1: Maybe you think I like that kind of flying.
0: Why would you do it if you didn't?
1: Because I'd rather fly that way than not at all. Did you ever think what it means to be a girl in a game where all the good jobs go to men?
0: Oh, well, maybe I never looked at it that way. I'm sorry I got sore a while ago. It's just that... Well, this flight meant an awful lot to me.
1: Sure it did. And that's why you still ought to make it.
0: Still make it? When I've been denied permission?
1: So what? Didn't you ever hear of a guy called Corrigan?
0: Hey, you're right. Sheila, you're right.
1: Who are you calling?
0: The main gate. I gotta stop Mac.
1: You don't have to. I've already told him to keep the ship warm.
0: Oh, woman, you're marvelous. Where's my stuff? Say, where's that coffee?
1: On the stove there. I'll heat it and put it in your thermos.
0: Oh, to heck with coffee.
1: Listen now, you're not flying the Atlantic without hot coffee. You get your maps and stuff together.
0: Swell. Hey, wait a minute. I just thought. You're being pretty swell after the way I treated you.
1: Forget it. Fine excuse for a stove you've got there. How do you light it? Ooh!
0: What's the matter? You burn yourself? Here, you better let me. Sometimes you have to light it down here from underneath. Sometimes it's...
1: Ken, no, look out. I had it turned on. It's full of gas. Ken, your face. My dear. Your face.
0: No. No, it's not my face so much. It's my eyes. I can't see.

0: Let's have it, Doctor. And straight.
1: All right, my boy. This is straight. The tissues surrounding the eyeball are quite intact. The optic nerve is unaffected. The injury is to the cornea itself.
0: Never mind all that, Doc. Will I ever see again?
1: I can't tell you, son. I believe that no one could. I'm sorry.
0: Thanks, Doc. Well, I guess that tells me. Thanks.
2: Don't ask me to tell you what Ken is, Miss Sheila.
3: I can't say nothing. Ken made me promise.
4: Then forget the promise, Matt. Ken's hurt and afraid. Mostly afraid of pity. Well, we've got to make him see that it's not pity we have for him, but faith.
3: Wilbur.
4: Right now is the turning point in Ken Morgan's life. If he cuts himself off from everything now, he's lost. And Matt, we can't let that guy be lost.
3: You're right.
2: Okay, I'll take it to him. He's in a little cabin up in the hills.
4: Well, but first, Max, tell me, can we get an exact model of Ken's plane made?
2: Betsy? Sure, I suppose so.
4: Then do it. I'll pay for it. I've got a plan, Max. I've got a plan.

0: Who is it?
1: It's me, Chief.
0: Come in.
1: Hi, Chief.
0: I thought I told you I wanted to be alone up here. Can't you understand?
2: Mac only came up to bring me, Ken.
0: Sheila. Nice keeping your mouth shut, Mac.
2: It's not Mac's fault, Ken. I made him bring me.
0: Well, you can make him take a ride back. If you brought a card out of sympathy with you, you better take that back, too. If I need your help, I'll ask for it.
2: Swell. Swell, Ken. I only hope that goes both ways.
0: What are you talking about?
2: Well, you see, I really came up here to get your help.
0: My help?
2: Yes, Ken. You see, I've heard of a new kind of aileron that makes a plane maneuver a lot easier. But before I had one put on my ship, well, I thought maybe you'd tell me what you thought of it.
0: New aileron, huh? Well, I don't know.
2: Look, Ken, I brought a model of my plane along, perfect in every detail, including those new ailerons. And you can tell by... Well, Ken, you've got more knowledge of planes than just your fingers than a dozen other flyers have in their whole bodies. Try it, Ken.
0: You say you got a plane model there?
2: Yes.
0: Well, let me see it. You mean give it to me. Thanks. Hey, it's a good size model. Low wing mount, retractable landing. What do you mean, new kind of ailerons? These are... Hey, wait a minute. What do you mean a model of your plane? This is Betsy. This is my plane.
2: Of course it is, Ken. It is Betsy. Perfect and exact. And you know why it's here? I'll tell you. So that you can finish your job. You say that blind flying device of yours isn't perfect yet. Well, it's going to be.
0: Yeah, she's got a swell idea, Ken.
2: Look, you know what changes you need to make in that equipment. Make them here on that model. Mac can carry them out on the plane herself down at the shop. Why not?
0: But how can I? Well, there are instruments to
2: read them by touch. Take the glass off the front and have raised dials so you can see them with your fingers. You can do it, Ken. I know you can.
0: I wonder.
2: Ken, the thing you're doing is too important to you and aviation. You can't stop now. Finish the job.
0: I will, Sheila. Ah, but wait. There's one thing we're all forgetting. Money. It would take plenty.
2: I thought of that, too. You're going to earn it.
0: Oh, me? How?
2: By turning author. Who knows more about aerodynamics than Ken Morgan? Nobody. So what's to stop you writing articles for magazines?
0: Hey, Chief, that's one idea.
2: Of course it is. Well, how about it, Mr. Morgan? Is it a go?
0: It's a go. Hey, there's just one thing I don't get.
2: What?
0: Well, why should you be doing all this for me?
2: I don't know. Maybe it's just because I really learned to care.
0: To care?
2: Yeah. About the future of aviation.

0: And so ends the first act of tonight's performance in the Silver Theater. Before the second act starts, a very important member of our Silver Theater is going to carry on where Shakespeare left off when he said, "What's in a name?" John Carty.
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0: You'll be surprised to learn how easily you can own the finest silver plate this country has ever seen. 1847 Rogers Brothers. And now the concluding act of Wings in the Dark. 3 months have passed during which Ken Morgan has worked feverishly on his automatic flying device. And Sheila has become more reckless than ever in her stunt flying. As the curtain rises, Sheila is arriving at Ken's cabin on the hill.
1: Hello, Mac.
2: Hello, Miss Sheila. I've been waiting outside to see you before Ken does. It's bad news.
1: Bad news?
2: Yes, sir. Another story rejected.
1: Ken doesn't know.
2: Oh, sure enough. I got it out of the mailbox and kept it myself, same as usual. Here he is.
1: Don't worry, Mac. It just happens I got another check today. That county fair job, $200.
2: Oh, now look, Miss Sheila, you've done enough already.
1: You finished that automatic pilot, mustn't he? Parts and instruments cost money. One is going to have it. Come on, and remember, not a word. Ken? Oh, hello, Ken.
3: Hello, Sheila. I was afraid you weren't coming today.
1: I was delayed a little. I'm busy. How's the invention of the age coming?
3: Oh, you can laugh, but about one more week I'll be able to get in Betsy and fly myself.
1: Yeah, over my dead body.
3: Oh, Mac, hey, was there any mail down at the box?
1: Was there mail? And what mail, Mr. Morgan?
3: Sheila, they didn't buy another story.
1: Missed it? Somebody must have told
3: you. Oh, great. You know, I was just wondering where the money for those new instruments was coming from. How much did they pay for this one?
1: $200.
2: Yeah.
3: $200? Boy, we're in the money.
2: Hey, Sheila, give me that check, will you? I want to hold it in the hands.
1: Sure, Ken. Here it is.
2: Gosh. Oh, Sheila, I don't know how to thank you.
1: Thank me, Ken?
2: Yeah, for giving me the idea of writing that stuff. Funny, I never thought it was much good. Well, I guess a guy can't tell about what he writes, huh?
1: I guess not.
3: Hey, Mac. Yes, Chief?
4: Beat it.
2: Huh? Oh, okay.
3: Sheila. Come over here to the window, will you? I want to show you something.
1: All right, Ken.
3: Look, ever see anything that could touch that out there? The daffodils growing on the hill? The lake with the willow trees along the shore silhouetted against the sky?
1: Ken, you can't...
3: No, it's not what you think, Sheila. I've had Max standing here just at sundown for the last 3 nights telling me everything he saw. So I could, well, see it just once with you.
1: Oh, Ken.
3: Say, I'm an awful dope, you know it. When I had a chance to take a good look at you, I didn't do it.
1: Ken.
3: Come closer, Sheila. Your hair. It's soft and fragrant. Gold color, isn't it?
1: Corn yellow, my dad used to call it.
3: Sheila.
1: Oh, Ken. Ken.
5: Don't give me that, Mac. I'm going to see
1: Nick.
5: You. Hey, Sheila, I had a hunch I'd find you here. Hi, Ken. Hey, listen, Sheila, if I got news, and sister, I mean news.
6: I'm sorry, boss. I tried to stop him.
5: Oh, that's all right, Mac, old boy. Hey, listen, Sheila. I got the Hexel Oil Company all set to pay you 25,000 smackers for a single nonstop flight, and they furnished the plane.
1: $25,000? Where do I fly, from pole to pole?
5: No, ma'am, you do not. You fly from Moscow to New York.
1: Moscow? Ken, isn't that wonderful?
3: No, it isn't. That's a jump of nearly 6,000 miles. It's too far and too dangerous.
5: Oh, so it's dangerous. What do you think she's been doing around these county fairs, playing tiddlywinks?
3: Well, Sheila's been stunt flying for a long time.
5: Not like this she hasn't. She's gone bats the last couple of months. Double outside loop, spins that she don't come out until that crate of hers is nearly on the ground. And all for what? So she'll get maybe 200 on a job instead of 150.
1: Nick.
5: Now look here, Sheila, use your head. This Moscow flight is a chance to clean up for both of us.
3: Shut up, Nick. Sheila's not going.
5: Hey, what right have you got to interfere in her business?
1: Nick.
5: Besides, she needs the dough.
3: Not anymore, she doesn't.
5: What?
3: I'm giving Sheila a third interest in my blind flying device.
1: Ken.
5: So what? I suppose I should cheer. Hey, Morgan, everybody in aviation knows that idea of yours is crackpot. And even if it wasn't, you can't finish the thing. You're broke.
3: Oh, broke, am I? Broke? Take a look at this check.
1: Ken, no.
3: Here it is. Look at that. Broke, huh?
5: Well, just be sure that you have Sheila endorse that before you try to cash
1: it. Nick.
3: Have Sheila endorse... Oh, I get it. Now, will you please go now? You too, Mac. I want to talk to Sheila.
7: Come on, you.
5: I'm sorry.
1: Ken, before you say anything, please, you've got to understand.
3: I do understand. All of those checks, they were yours.

0: Not one of those stories was sold. That's true, isn't it?
1: Oh, Ken.
0: Answer me!
1: Then suppose it is. All that I cared about was seeing you find yourself again. This is a bigger thing than pride, Ken.
0: Pity. That's what it's been from the first. Everything you've done...
1: Will you shut up? Don't you know the real reason for anything and everything I did? I love you, you crazy, stubborn fool. I love you.
2: Chief, for the lover, what did you say to her?
0: Why?
2: Well, she just came out crying and went off with Nick. And I heard her tell him she was going to make that Moscow flight.
3: Of Sheila Mason's dramatic adventure. Yeah, at last report, she was 100 miles off Halifax, fighting headwinds but making satisfactory progress. We continue now with our regular program.
2: Halifax! You hear that? The worst of it's over. Now you go get some sleep, Ken. You've been sitting there for 10 hours, and that long drive in from the cabin, you're worn out. Come on. I'll wake you up when there's news.
0: Save your breath, Mac. I'm staying here till she lands.
3: Portland, Maine, Sheila Mason has been out of communication with any radio station for more than an hour. Also, she's heading toward a heavy fog bank, now moving in off the Atlantic, which is bringing visibility down almost to zero. At last reports, her gas supply was running low and...
0: Why turn it off? Come on, we're going down to the field.
2: But Ken!
0: You heard me. My fault, she's up there and... Well, I want to be at the field. Come on.
2: Okay. Here's the field. You better take my arm.
0: Yes, Mac, but get going.
4: Hello, Ken. Hi, Mac. Oh, what a night.
2: Nick! Nick! What's the news?
4: News? You mean you don't know? Sheila's here.
2: Here?
4: Yeah, up there somewhere in the fog.
0: Oh.
4: She can't find a way into the field.
0: Well, how about a gas?
4: Well, it's nearly gone. 10 minutes ago, she said that...
0: Mac, what? The hangar. Take me there.
2: What? Why, you...
0: I'm going up in Betsy and lead Sheila in.
2: Chief, you can't.
0: Because I'm blind, eh? Well, who isn't tonight? But I've got something no one else has. A plane that'll fly without eyes. Come on, I'm going up for Sheila.

0: No, Ken, she's not warm enough. That motor.
1: I said I'm ready. Pull out those wheel blocks.
0: Ken, wait a minute. This is crazy. Think what you're doing. Let me go with you.
1: Nobody's going with me this time. You keep on that transmitter and lead us in and don't stop talking.
0: Okay, boss.
1: And remember this. If I do get Sheila on the ground, keep her there. No matter what happens to me, you understand?
0: What do you mean, what happens to you?
1: Never mind. Pull out those wheel blocks.
0: Okay.
2: Good luck, Chief.

0: Morgan. Ken Morgan, this is the field dispatcher calling Ken Morgan out on the field. Don't take off. The inspector for visit. Calling Morgan. Don't take off.
1: Morgan calling the field. I have taken off. Got to find Sheila Mason. Mac will be there in a minute. Let him take over to guide me in when I'm ready. I'm switching off to talk to Sheila.
0: Okay. You're crazy, but go ahead. Good luck, fella.
1: Sheila. Hello. Sheila. Come in. This is Ken calling. This is Ken calling Sheila. Sheila, can you hear me?
2: Hello. Ken. Ken. Yes, this is Sheila. Where are you?
1: In Betsy, 1,000 feet over Roosevelt Field.
2: Ken, you're not alone.
1: No, I'm not alone. I've got a dream with me.
2: The automatic pilot. It's working?
1: I just told you. Like a dream. How much gas have you got?
2: I don't know. 10 minutes? Maybe less.
1: Climb above the fog and look for me.
2: Right. Now. I can see you now.
1: How far away am I?
2: About 1/4 mile.
1: Good. Pull up alongside.
2: Right.
1: How are you?
2: I was tired. Dead tired. But not now. Okay. I'm alongside.
1: Swell. Stay there. We'll go down in a minute. But first I've got to tell you something.
2: Yes?
1: I love you, Sheila.
2: Oh, Ken. Ken, you can pick the craziest times and places to save me. I love you, too. I always have.
1: But it's goodbye now, Sheila.
2: Goodbye?
1: Listen carefully. I'm taking you down. Follow me. But remember this. Whatever I do, I want you to stay on the ground once you're there.
2: What are you talking about?
1: I'm coming up again, Sheila. Coming up and flying on.
2: Flying on? Where?
1: That doesn't matter. You've got to be free, Sheila. You have a right to be. And believe me, this is the best way out.
2: Ken, you can't. I love you.
1: Goodbye, darling. I'm cutting my radio. I have to switch over and pick up Mac. He's going to drive us in. Follow me down and keep close.
2: Ken, listen to...
1: Hello? Hello, Mac. Mac! Morgan, calling McDonald. Come in.
3: Okay, Ken. Here I am. Bring her down, boy.
1: Mac, keep talking. I'll follow your voice in. I'll keep talking. Count. Anything.
3: Right, Chief. 1, 2, 3, 4, 5, 6...

0: the boy. One, two, three, four.
1: He's done it.
0: Five.
1: He's done it. Look, he's coming down. And Sheila right behind him.
2: If the automatic pilot just works, it's got to.
0: One, two, three.
1: He's down. He's okay. Now, for me, Sheila. Easy, Sheila. Easy. Yeah, she made it. They're both.
2: Hey, something's happened. Ken's going up again.
1: What's Sheila doing? She's going. Hey, Sheila, look out.
2: Come on.
1: Sheila, Sheila, you're all right. Why did you crash into him?
3: I had to stop Ken. He was going up again to fly out of. Oh, Mac, get him out of there.
4: Let me through.
2: Easy, easy. Boss, you're all right.
3: Ken. Oh, my darling.
2: Why didn't you let me do it, Sheila? Why didn't you?
3: Because you're mine. Because I love you and need you. Can't you see that, Ken?
2: Yes. Yes, I think so, dear.
3: Ken, you're hurt.
2: No, it's my head. It's flashing with lights.
5: Yeah, it must have been the cracker.
3: Flashing? There are flashes of light. Camera flashlights. Ken, you can see them.
2: Yes. Sheila, I can see them. I can see them!
6: 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John Conte.
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6: Well, first, may we congratulate both you, Cary, and Miss Brooks on your splendid performances. You know, I've read a few stories and heard a few rumors, Phyllis, that you and Cary are contemplating a little aisle-walking or matrimonial plunge.
8: How about that, Conrad? It is according to the newspaper.
2: Oh, yes, and the rumors.
6: Yes, but if you were contemplating anything like that, now's the time. You're both free as air. You both just finished new pictures, so...
8: But, Conrad, it's still according to the newspaper.
2: And the rumors.
6: Yeah, well, now, wait a minute. My point is, if the rumors were true, you'd have to furnish a house, wouldn't you?
8: That's right, if...
6: And furnishing a house means silverware.
8: You mean like First Love?
2: Or Enchantress?
6: Yes, so...
8: I'll tell you, Conrad. We'll check up. And if the newspapers...
2: And the rumors, Phyllis.
8: Yes, and if the rumors have anything to them, we're customers. Right, Grant?
2: Right, Brooks.
6: Right, and good night, Cary Grant. Good night, Phyllis Brooks. Thank you.
7: 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Cary Grant will soon be seen in the RKO picture Jungle Din with Dudley Fairbanks Jr., Victor McLachlan, and Joan Fontaine. And his works can be seen in the 20th Century Fox picture Great Place and Show. 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

Attraction 7 on Radio City Playhouse is an experiment in laughter. The story of Fanny, a very unusual and fabulous old lady. The script is written by our director, Harry W. Junkin, and stars the young American comedian, Grace Keddy. Here then, with our best wishes for a chuckle or two, is Radio City Playhouse, Attraction 7, Fanny.

0: Fanny is 69 years old, which is almost 70. Fanny is worth $69 million, which is almost indecent. And Fanny is bored, very, very bored, which is almost incomprehensible. In Hill City, Fanny Mottram is considered a character. She lives in a house that compares favorably with Buckingham Palace, and local rumor has it that her bath towels are made to order from Canadian Ranch Mink. She believes that her age and her money will allow her to do anything, and frankly, well, they do. This morning, for some unaccountable reason, she feels an intense and primitive urge to be nasty, as nasty as possible to anybody. So, when her doorbell rings, a gleam appears in her sharp old eyes, and brushing her butler aside, she answers the door herself.
1: Listen, sonny. My husband's ashes are in here in the mantle in an urn. The way you're ringing that doorbell, I bet you even disturbed him.
2: I'm sorry. I didn't...
1: Ah, stand up straight.
2: What?
1: Are you deaf or a bit off your noodle?
2: I don't quite know.
1: What do you want?
2: Is Mrs. Mottram in?
1: That's me. If you got anything to sell, I don't want it.
2: I'm the piano tuner, Pierce Pianos. You telephoned, didn't you?
1: A piano tuner? You think a well-set-up young fellow like you could find something better to do than tune pianos?
2: What is this?
1: And you wear a tie. Come in.
2: What?
1: Come in, come in. In here.
2: Holy smoke. What is this, a museum?
1: Meaning what?
2: Nothing.
1: Well, don't shout and pull your stomach in. Were you in the army?
2: Now, look, Mrs. Mottram, I don't know what's the matter with you today. Maybe you're always like this, so I'll just give you all the information. I'm Joe Kirkland. I'm 24. I was in the Marines. I was wounded twice. I'm working for Pearson Company half-time, and the rest of the time I study piano. My parents went to the Methodist Church. They were fine people. They're both dead, and I'm here to tune your piano and not to have a row.
1: A piano tuner.
2: And just what's wrong with that?
1: I don't like musicians. Fancy. No hair in their chest.
2: Yeah, would you like to see mine?
1: Well, if you're so smart, play something. I bet you're lousy.
2: I'm darned if I don't think you're doing this on purpose.
1: Close your toes!
2: Look, Mrs. Mottram, my price for tuning pianos is $10. For a recital, it's higher.
1: How much?
2: $100.
1: The deal.
2: What?
1: Hand me my purse. Beside your stupid. Don't you know a purse when you see one?
2: Here.
1: Thanks. Let me see. Yeah. Here you are.
2: $100? Are you serious?
1: Yeah, I kind of like your face, Joe. You're fresh, but that's good. I like young fellows with spirit, especially orphans. William was an orphan. That's my husband, rest his soul. He's up in heaven now.
2: Oh.
1: He'll be bossing everything, but that's where he'll be. Now, you play something real good, and maybe I'll have a proposition to make.
2: Yeah, but I...
1: Well, what's the matter? Can't you rip off something for $100?
2: Well, I... Mrs. Mottram, for $100, I'd rip off my right foot and boil it.
1: You know Rachmaninoff's prelude?
2: Yes, I think so.
1: Then play it. And real fast. I like things that are fast.
2: Okay.
1: That ain't it. Bet you don't even know it.
2: How much?
1: $100.
2: Mrs. Mottram, you have just tossed $200 down the drain.

0: Okay, Fanny.
1: Joey, you sure been keeping your part of the bargain.
0: Oh, I'm beat. That's 9 hours today.
1: Here's your first week's pay.
0: Oh, Mrs. Modron, are you sure that you want to do this?
1: We made a bargain,
0: yeah,
1: didn't
0: but
1: we?
0: You're putting up the money, and, well, I feel
1: Joey, that you any idea what $50 a week means to me? Like a raindrop in the Atlantic.
0: 50? It was supposed to be 40. 40's all I got from the piano company.
1: Gave you a raise.
0: Oh, but Mrs. Modron, I just
1: Joe,
0: can't let you...
1: I get between 60 and 70 million dollars.
0: Seventy million?
1: So for God's sake, stop splashing your tongue out over $50 a week. Ain't even spitting on it. You stick to the bargain I asked you for, and I'll put up the green stuff. You work for 2 years at that darn piano, live here with me, and if you ain't the best piano player in the country, you got to go to work in my oil business. Okay?
0: Okay.
1: And no more of this Mrs. Modron stuff. We're partners, so it's Fanny and Joe. Okay?
0: Okay, Fanny.
2: One, two, three, four. One, two, three, four. Woo! Woo! Woo! Pounded fingers.
3: It is so beautiful, Madame Fanny.
1: Hiya, madam. Oh, Joey, would you please be a good boy and wait in the car for me on account I just got to have a talk with madame about something private.
0: Well, sure, Fanny.
3: Au revoir, Joey. Au revoir.
0: Bye, madame. See you Thursday.
3: Oui, oui, Thursday.
1: Want to talk to you, madame. Oh, light something. Stop fluttering.
3: May we share, Madame Fanny? Sit down.
1: I ain't got that much to say. How's the kid doing?
3: Oh, it is so sad.
1: Oh, no good, eh? No good?
3: Oh, jeez. Money sick? We come and all.
1: Come a what?
3: Like the angel he plays.
1: Oh, you mean he's okay.
3: Madame Fanny, he is the artist. The great artist. Everything I know, I have teach him. Eh bien, it is over.
1: Madame, for someone that don't talk American, you're okay.
3: Oh, madame, vous êtes trop gentil.
1: Hey, you won't be seeing Joe again, but I'd like you to accept a little present. Here.
3: The envelope. So exciting. Merci. Mon Dieu. $1,000? Oh, dear, dear, Madame Fanny. You are the most good kid.
1: So long, madame.

Listen, girlie. This is Mrs. William Mottram speaking. I don't believe in holding the line. Can I get 2 tickets to fly to New York tonight at 9 o'clock, or can't I? Huh? Listen, I don't care about flight schedules. I want an airy plane at 9 o'clock, see? What? There isn't a plane at 9 o'clock. Well, there is now, girlie. Just let me talk to, say, who does own that airport?

0: But, madam, you didn't have a reservation.
1: Don't believe in him. I said I don't believe in him.
0: Well, in that case, madam, you must...
1: Look, I'm staying at this hotel, and I'll boil you in biscuit batter.
0: Madam, please.
1: You using perfume, Sonny.
0: I beg your pardon.
1: You stink.
0: Madam, you must moderate your language.
1: I'll moderate you, you mooso. I'll buy the joint, that's what. There's $5,000. Yeah, take a look. There's $1,000 bills.
0: Oh, goodness.
1: Homer for you. I want the top floor of this joint with a nice bedroom for each of us. In a studio for my young friend to practice the piano in. Oh, send up a piano, too. And if I have to wait 5 more seconds, I'll lose my temper and buy the joint.
0: Oh, goodness, goodness. Front boy, front boy.

0: May I help you, madam?
1: Well, just thinking looking furniture department, but maybe you can.
0: Just what was madam looking for?
1: Service! No lip from you, mule head!
0: Madam,
1: shut up! Where can we sit down?
0: I beg your pardon.
1: Why? And stop shaking. Stand up straight and look a body in the eye. You nervous?
0: Madam,
1: I said here, you said there.
0: Yes, madam.
1: Bought a house yesterday. New, no furniture. I want some. Been living in a hotel for 6 months. I want a house.
0: Well, we'll certainly be glad to do anything
1: you
0: can.
1: You'll do everything you can, not anything you can.
0: Yes, madam.
1: Here's $20,000 bills. Count them. There's $1,000 bills, 20 of them.
0: Madam, I think I'd better bring the manager over and
1: see. Sit down.
0: Yes, madam.
1: Don't need the manager. Want this house fixed up by tonight at 6 o'clock.
0: Tonight?
1: Why not?
0: But, madam, I mean, nobody ever expects to have
1: Listen, titmouse. $5,000 of that's for you. There's $15,000 left. Hire some men. Get as many people as you need to give you a hand with it. I want this place furnished from breakfast to breeches. Fix it up, homie.
0: Madam, I just don't understand.
1: Here's another $1,000. For $6,000, you can't understand.
0: No, but I'm sure I
1: will. Give $1,000 more if you do a good job. Get as many people as you need. And I want 2 stoves.
0: 2?
1: Electric for cooking and a cook stove for baking bread. Oh, yes. And the best piano you got. I'm aiming to sleep in that house tonight.
0: But, Madam Stace, I have no idea that the...
1: Ain't it the truth? Never mind about the taste. I just want nice, comfy furniture. Don't care much about color. Get some victuals. Oh, yes, 10 cases of beer. Clear?
0: Clear beer?
1: Can't you stop shaking?
0: It's just one day. I getting it done in one day,
1: Of all the drooly tug ninnies I ever seen, you're it. Can you or can't you? Maybe I better talk to the owner of this joint. What's his name? Gimble?

0: Oh, that's darn snappy. Oh, Joy, you're certainly a rip snorter. Sure is snappy piano playing.
1: Well, snappy isn't quite the word. But honestly, Fanny, it's not bad. I think I'm ready.
0: What you said?
1: Sure, debut. Yeah, Fanny, I think I am. We've been nearly a year in this house. I think it's time to come out into the open.
0: Good. What about Madison Square Garden?
1: Oh, Fanny, honestly.
0: Well, it's big anyway.
1: No, it's Carnegie Hall.

at Carnegie Hall? I want to rent the joint for 2 weeks from Monday. Huh? I just want to rent the place, that's all. Yeah, 2 weeks from Monday. Look, Sonny, this is Mrs. William Mottram, see? If there's any talking over to be done, you'll come up and see me. Then what about the Monday after that? Horowitz. What's he do? Oh, he does, eh? Well, wait till you hear Joe. How about September the 13th? New York Philharmonic. You sold any tickets for it yet? Box office opens tomorrow. Well, don't bother. I'll buy them all. We'll give the orchestra a holiday. You don't have to understand. I'll buy all the tickets and we'll send the orchestra home. I'll be down to see you in the morning. But just remember that my young friend's making his debut in Carnegie Hall on September the 13th if I have to buy the joint.

0: We did it, Fanny. Fanny, we did it.
1: Oh, yeah, dear. Oh, wow, Joey. Oh, wow. Knocked him cold. Now get out there again and bounce.
0: Okay, Fanny. Fanny, we're in. We're in. We did it. Listen to him.
1: Catherine, somehow you ripped that can in half. I knew it just split myself. Are you going to bow again?
2: Oh, no, that's enough.
1: Ah, then come on. You and me's going out to get tanked up.

0: coffee, Fanny?
1: Shut up.
0: Hangover?
1: Oh, I'm dying, Joe. Dying. There's four old oysters in me tummy. Mewling and whimpering.
0: Oh, what a night. Oh. What a life. Gosh, Fanny, I feel swell.
1: Oh, shut up.
0: Here, try to eat some breakfast. Have a nice poached egg.
1: Oh, Joe, for Pete's sake, please.
0: All the reviews are swell. Wonderful.
1: Oh, one of them ain't so good. This fella Downs.
0: Oh.
1: See him?
0: No, what'd he say?
1: Oh, here, eat. Right at the top of the column. See? That's the bad part.
0: Only on rare occasions in the Liszt sonata were Mr. Kirkland's fingers and his musical sense completely on point. However, it must be remembered that this young artist has not yet reached full musical maturity. He's right, too.
1: I don't like it, though, him saying that.
0: Well, Fanny, don't be silly. Down's a brilliant man. The New York Times wouldn't employ him if he wasn't. He knows. And he's right.
1: Go on upstairs and shave. Let the buddy have breakfast in peace.
0: All right. Now, don't forget we've got a lecture date with Yurok. Don't want to be late.
1: Downs, eh? Let's see. Hello? Hello, New York Times. Say, girlie, just who does... own the New York Times.

0: Fanny.
1: Hey, Joey. Ah, quit that for a minute, will you?
0: What is it, Fanny?
1: You ever thought about getting married?
0: Now, what in the world brought this on?
1: Yeah, I've been thinking. I don't like the thought of you being a virtuoso your age.
0: So?
1: Wife would do you good.
0: Now, Fanny, there's to be none of that, understand?
1: Yeah, nice, pretty young girl. Some girl works for a living.
0: Uh-huh.
1: Don't like these fancy artist friends.
0: Oh.
1: Don't like the women. No chest hot at all.
0: Fanny, if you pull anything romantic on me, so help me out, I'll go back to Hill City and tune pianos. Now, I mean it.
1: Okay, okay. I wouldn't think of interfering with your private life. Oh, now where the devil does a body start looking for a nice working girl in this town?

0: something for you, lady? You like them bracelets?
1: They're cute. Saints preserve me.
2: How do you do, madam? May I show you something?
1: Dearie, it's better concealed.
0: Why, ma'am, you mean you really want 100 yards of garden hose?
1: Ah, skip it. You're too old anyway. Them teeth of yours real, dearie?
3: Madam, please.
1: That means they ain't. That figure of yours, the real thing, girlie?
4: The Flodora Basil.
1: Cammy Flash.

0: The violets are lovely, aren't they? May I pin them on your coat?
1: Oh, that'd be real nice of you, dearie. Well, don't use perfume, do you?
0: In the flower department? No, there's no competition for roses.
1: Oh, no, that's real sweet. What's your name, dearie?
0: June Carly.
1: Smile for me, dearie. Them real teeth? Sure they are. Yeah, you're a right pretty child.
0: You're sweet, too. That'll be 50 cents for the violet.
1: How about some roses?
0: We've some lovely ones. Just over there.
1: Healthy, dearie?
0: I'll tell you a secret.
1: Eh?
0: If I felt any better, I'd bust.
1: No, just how that is. Be that way myself when I'm near 70. Yeah, you're sure a lovely child. You engaged or anything?
0: No, not yet.
1: Okay, I'll take a dozen roses. Don't mind me asking all these personal questions, but I wondered how it was a pretty girl like you wasn't married.
0: Well, I'm just waiting for the right boy.
1: Better make it 2 dozen roses.
0: Certainly.
1: And, girlie, what's your address?
0: My address?
1: Yeah, what is it?
0: Well, it's 550 East 96th Street.
1: 550 East 96th. You live with your folks?
0: Just my mother.
1: Ain't divorced, is she?
0: Oh, no. My father was killed in the war.
1: Oh, a hero's daughter.
0: Pardon?
1: Nothing. Oh, and dearie, one thing more. Has there ever been any insanity in your family?

0: Yes?
1: Stop that for a minute, will you? I want you to meet some friends of mine.
2: Sure, Fanny.
1: Oh, this is Mrs. Carling, my young friend, Joe Kirkland.
2: Mrs. Carling?
1: How do you do, Mr. Kirkland? Come in, dearie. Don't be shy. Joe, this is Miss June Carling. June, this is Joyce.
3: Hello, Mr. Kirkland.
2: Well. Well, how do you do?
3: I've heard a lot about you.
2: Yeah.
3: Mrs. Martin.
2: Oh, you have. Fanny, it seems to me I told you that...
1: We won't be disturbing you, Joe. Go on with your practice, and we'll be having some early supper downstairs.
2: Yes,
1: and then Mrs. Carling and June and me's going to prayer meeting.
4: Nice to have met you, Miss Kirkland.
3: Bye, Miss Kirkland.
2: Fanny, can I speak to you for a moment?
1: Go on with your practicing, Joe. We won't disturb you. Come on,
4: Joe. Goodbye.

0: Fanny, Joe and I thought we'd run up to the corner movie. Wouldn't you like to come?
1: No.
2: Ah, come on, Fanny.
1: No.
0: Something bothering you, Fanny?
1: Ah, shut up, both of you. Leave me alone.
0: Fanny, what's the matter?
1: I'm going back to Hill City.
2: You're what?
1: You and June have this nice little house, each other. You don't need me.
0: Fanny.
1: Young folks, be alone. You don't need me. As I've told you, I've settled $10,000 a year on you. And so now I'm the moose.
0: Joe, she's serious.
2: We'll stay home. Give me your
1: car. No, you won't stay home. Go on to the movie. Kiss me.
0: Fanny.
1: Don't need me anymore. Joe's a big shot pianist. Famous. Making his own money. I'm going back to Hill City in my garden.
2: But that...
0: Let me handle this, Joe. Fanny. Fanny.
1: What?
0: Let me whisper something.
1: What?
0: Well. Yeah. Honest?
1: When?
0: In January.
1: Well, now, say, that's real sweet. Real sweet. Young folks should have kids. Lots and lots
0: so
1: of
0: you
1: them.
0: See, we need you terribly. How could I manage the baby and everything if you weren't there? Oh, Fanny, you can't leave now. You just can't.
1: Well, of course, I wouldn't want to leave you in the lurch, shouldn't I, believe?
0: Well, I should hope not.
1: What hospital are you going to?
0: Medical center, if I can get in.
1: Meaning?
0: They're booked up so far ahead. They didn't think they could take me unless there's a cancellation.
1: How can you have a cancellation if you're having a baby?
0: Well, sometimes things happen, Fanny.
1: Oh, my gosh. Oh, goodness. Medical center. Mm-hmm. Well, you kids get to the movie.
2: Are you sure you won't count?
1: No, but I'm sitting here. Go on, go on.
0: We'll be back early.
2: About 11 o'clock.
1: Well, mind you do. June should be getting lots of sleep.
2: Bye, Fanny.
1: Bye. Never get used to these certain New York telephone numbers. Hello? Hello? Yes. Say, girlie, just who does own this here medical center?

That was Attraction 7 on Radio City Playhouse. The story of Fanny, as written and directed by Harry W. Duncan. Fanny was played by Grace Keddy. Joe was Joel Marston. Other players included Connie Lemke, Larry Gates, Elaine Ross, Mildred Clinton, and Anne Petoniak. The special music was composed and conducted by Dr. Roy Shield with Joe Kahn at the piano. 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

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The challenging role of Mrs. Leon Jax will again be played by Jan Miner. So be with us then on Monday, August 23rd, 10:30 p.m. for a repeat performance of Long Distance by Harry W. Duncan. 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
3: Now, let me have a look at your throat, Mr. Carlton. Open your mouth as wide as you can, please.
4: My throat hurts, I told you. I just can't sit still. I feel terrible.
3: Oh, all right. All right, you can get up and move around if you want.
4: You've got to do something for me. Dr. Gillespie examined me. I don't see why you have to waste time going over the same thing again.
3: I'm only doing it at Dr. Gillespie's request. Now, just how long ago were you bitten by the dog?
4: 4 days ago. It's hurting worse all the time. I can hardly stand on my leg.
3: Well, you'd better get back into bed.
4: Well, aren't you going to help me? Aren't you going to give me any treatment?
3: You'll be taken care of as soon as I've consulted with Dr. Gillespie. I'll be right back.
4: My mother's in the waiting room. Why can't she come in?
3: She can come in later.
5: Yeah? Oh, come in. Come in, Jimmy. Come in.
3: I've just examined Mr. Carlton.
5: Well, Jimmy, what did you think?
3: I diagnose it as the onset stage of hydrophobia.
5: 4 days after being bitten by a dog?
3: Well, I know the usual period of incubation is from 3 to 8 weeks.
5: Or longer.
3: Or longer, yes. But just the same, all the symptoms are present. Anxiety, depression, discomfort in the area of the wound.
5: But he has no fever, Jimmy.
3: Nevertheless, we'd better prepare for Pasteur treatment.
5: Well, I guess there's no choice about that in any case. Until we're certain... Well, we'd better tell his mother. Parker!
6: Parker isn't here, Dr. Gillespie. She's off duty today.
5: Oh, well, well, Diana. Is Mrs. Carlton out there?
6: Yes, she is.
5: Well, will you show her in, please?
6: Of course.
7: Doctor, we'll see you now, Mrs. Carlton.
6: Well, I must say it's about time. Well, Doctor...
5: I'm afraid we may have to start Pasteur treatment on your son, Mrs. Carlton.
6: I knew it. I knew it. I told him. I knew something would happen the day that child next door got that mongrel of his.
3: You mean your son wasn't bitten by a stray dog?
6: No. That dog belongs to a boy named Bobby, a spoiled little brat. I knew that animal would bite somebody. And now my poor Edward is here because
3: of
6: that...
3: The boy lives right next door to you?
6: Yes.
3: Thank you. Your son is waiting to see you. He's in room 209. Miss Verner will show you the way.
6: Oh, my poor boy. My poor Edward.
5: Jimmy, you better call Wayman. He can drive out in the ambulance and pick up that dog.
3: Yes, we'll need him for observation.
5: With Carlton showing symptoms of hydrophobia, we don't have time for observation.
3: Huh?
5: We must have an absolute diagnosis.
3: Well, that means the animal will have to be destroyed so we can make a microscopic examination of the brain.
5: The dog has to die before we can discover whether Carlton's suffering from hydrophobia, as you think, or hysteria, as I think.

0: Hey, Dash. There's a kid and a dog playing in that empty lot.
1: I'm afraid the dog we're looking for isn't going to be as playful or as healthy as that one, Joe.
0: Yeah. Guess not. But maybe that kid can tell us where the kid we want to see lives.
1: We'll ask him.
2: Hey, jump now. Come on, Ben. Come on.
1: Hello there, young fellow.
2: Oh, come on.
1: It's a very smart dog you have there.
2: He ought to be smart. He's one quarter collie.
1: Oh, that makes him very smart, then. What's the other three quarters?
2: Nobody knows. Whatever it is, it's good.
1: I'm sure it is. Oh, we're looking for another boy around here and owns a dog, too. His name's Bobby.
2: Well, that's my name. Spot's the only dog in the whole block.
0: Uh-oh. Yeah. Watch out for that animal, Felix.
1: Bobby, has Spot been acting strangely lately? Like he hasn't been feeling well?
2: Why do you want to know?
1: Well, you know Mr. Carlton, who lives next door to you.
2: Who are you? Are you the dog catcher?
1: No, Bobby, I'm a doctor. Mr. Carlton is very sick, and he claims Spot bit him.
2: Sure Spot bit him, because that big lug Edward chased me with a broom when I went to get my ball out of his yard.
1: Bobby, don't get excited, please.
2: He sent you to take Spot away from me, didn't he?
0: Oh, okay. Don't flap your wig.
2: You can't take him. I got a license for him, and a new collar and everything.
1: Oh, Bobby, I'm sorry, but we have to take him for your protection as well as Mr. Carlton's.
2: I'll put a muzzle on him, mister. I'll keep him in the house all the time, but don't take him away.
3: I've got him, Doc.
1: Watch your hands, Joe. Bobby, I'll come back tomorrow. I'll drive you over to the dog pound, and you can pick out another dog, one that's half collie, maybe all collie.
2: I don't want another dog. I want Spot.
3: Shall I put him in the ambulance, Doc?
1: Yes,

0: That's the ferocious beast you brave hunters stalk through the jungles of Manhattan.
1: Well, I didn't stalk him, Doc. I just followed him until I caught him.
0: Too bad he didn't take a chunk out of you.
1: Oh, I wasn't worried about that, Doc. I figured if he bit me, you'd take care of me.
0: Wayman, if that dog had bitten you, I'd have to treat him for ptomaine poisoning.
2: Now, Dr. Gillespie, I admit the dog seems to be all right, but we can't overlook Carlton's symptoms.
0: The dog can't give rabies unless he's got rabies. Why doesn't the dog show some symptoms?
2: They just aren't manifest yet, I guess. Carlton showed the symptoms early. The dog may develop them late, but he's capable of infecting. Dr. Gillespie, the dog has given some indication of being rabid.
0: Where? When? What?
2: Well, when Wayman and I brought him into the ambulance entrance, I tried to give him some water. He backed away from it as though he were afraid.
0: Jimmy. What reaction would you expect from a dog when the dog's been taken away from the master he loves, the boy who feeds him and takes care of him?
2: Well, that's one possibility, of course.
0: I'm telling you that Edward Carlton's suffering from pseudo-hydrophobia, an imaginary ailment brought on by hysteria.
2: Have you ever seen a case of pseudo-hydrophobia before?
0: No, confound it, no, well, I haven't. But you know it isn't exactly rare. Give the animal some consideration.
2: Well, I want to, Dr. Gillespie, but we've got to consider the patient, too. Pasteur treatment isn't any fun.
0: Well, neither's being killed. The dog won't enjoy it. Oh, look at the poor thing, licking my hand. I could give Carlton a worse bite than he did. Well, you're right, Jimmy. The patient comes first. Take the dog to the lab, chloroform, and call me when you got the brain ready for examination.

0: Gee, Doc, can't you call somebody else to hold him? He keeps looking at me with them big brown eyes like I was a bookie who wasn't paying off on his bets.
1: Yeah, and I keep thinking of that boy, Bobby.
0: So think later, please. Make with the chloroform and get it over with. I feel like I'm helping to murder my grandmother.
1: All right, Joe. Hold his head steady.
0: Oh, Doc, will you hurry? I'm telling you, in a minute I'm going to be boiling, and I'll get that stuff so diluted it won't be able to put a flea to sleep. Now what's the matter?
1: Joe, I can't do it.
0: Well, don't look at me. I ain't going to do it.
1: I'm going to hold him for observation instead.
0: Good boy, Doc.
2: You hear what the doc said, boy? How about that?
1: There's a chance Dr. Gillespie is right. But we can't keep the dog here.
0: Why not? Well,
1: if Carew found out about it, he'd make us destroy him. Under the circumstances, it's the prescribed thing to do.
0: You want I should hide him out while he's hot?
1: How good, you're in a rooming house.
0: Oh, I got a girlfriend in the Bronx. Got a big house and a yard with a kennel cage. And she's nuts about dogs. Matter of fact, she's kind of a dog herself.
1: Well, would you tell her to keep the dog caged and stay away from him?
0: Oh, sure. I can go up and feed him myself.
1: All right, you go ahead. But if he starts to act strangely, you let me know right away.
0: Sure thing, Doc. Come on.
1: Dr. Gillespie, you better be right, for both our sakes.

0: Jimmy, you better come.
1: Well, what is it, Diana?
0: Dr. Gillespie wants you right away.
1: Something wrong?
0: Well, it's Mr. Carlton. He's worse.
1: Oh, I see.
0: He's paralyzed and behaving very strangely. Oh. Sounds like he's growling. In here.
2: Jimmy, over here. Come on, over here.
1: Oh, he looks pretty bad.
2: Yeah, I'm afraid you were right, Jimmy.
1: Oh, but it could still be pseudo-hydrophobia, as you said.
2: Not with these advanced symptoms. The pseudo cases don't go beyond the common symptoms they've heard about. They don't know enough about the disease to simulate the paralysis stage.
1: Okay, we'd better start Pasteur.
2: The moment we finish examining the brain of the dog. Is he ready?
1: Dr. Gillespie, I sent the dog away alive with Wayman.
2: You sent... Oh, we got to get him back, Jimmy. He's a menace to anybody who gets near him. We've got to get him back here and destroy him.

0: Now we continue with the story of Dr. Kildare, starring Lou Ayres as Dr. Kildare and Lionel Barrymore as Dr. Gillespie.
1: We can start as soon as Wayman gets back here with the dog.
2: We could only wait and observe just a few days.
1: Too dangerous, you mean?
2: I can't help feeling that your first diagnosis is right. I don't know why.
3: Doctor, I gotta see you.
2: Well, Bobby.
4: I tried to stop him, Jimmy, but...
1: It's all right, all right.
4: Well, Dr. Carew saw him and said children weren't allowed.
2: Oh, we'll take care of him, Diana. Just tell Carew that I was expecting him.
4: All right, Jimmy.
2: Bobby owns the dog that bit Carlton, Dr. Gillespie.
1: Oh, I see.
3: Doctor, I sold my bike. And tomorrow, a fellow's going to buy my skates if he can get the money. But I got $6 right with me. Here.
2: Oh, but Bobby, money can't...
3: Maybe if you tell Edward that I'll pay his bill for being sick, maybe he'll tell you to let Spot go.
1: Boy, come over here by me. Come on. Bobby, we all have a lesson to learn in this life. And it's a hard lesson. A lesson that teaches us that money won't buy the things we want most. You're being forced to learn it very early with your dog.
3: Then can I give Edward some of my blood? A fusion? That helps sick people to get better.
2: Oh, Bobby, that doesn't work in all illnesses, you know.
1: Bobby... Don't think I'm a cruel old man. Will you listen to the truth?
3: Yes, sir.
1: Your dog can cause terrible illness if he goes on living. He can harm other people as he's harmed Edward. Would you want that?
3: No, sir. But Spot wouldn't harm anybody.
1: He already has, Bobby. He can't help it. He's a sick dog, and what he has can't be cured for. Now, will you believe me when I tell you that we're only doing what must be done?
3: Will it hurt him?
1: No, it won't hurt him.
2: Will you go home now, Bobby? I'll come to see you tonight.
3: All right, Doctor.
1: Good.

0: world aren't lost forever. What we love comes back to us.
1: I know, Doctor. That's what my pa told me when my mom went away.
0: Well, Jimmy, what are you looking so glum about?
2: Same reason you are. Dr. Gillespie, you aren't fooling me. I've known you too long.
0: Ah, you're just catching a little cold.
2: My diagnosis is you're suffering from a small boy under the skin. Dr. Gillespie, give me one day, just one day.
0: Jimmy, we can't. We can't. We've taken the same oath, and sentiment can't interfere with it, or medicine would go back to the dark ages.
2: All right, then, give me an hour. 1 hour.
0: Oh, what can you do in an hour?
2: Talk to any doctor who might have treated Carlton in the past, get his medical history, prove to you that you were right in the first place and that I was wrong.
0: If only he weren't going into the paralysis stage, Jimmy, I might try it. But a layman wouldn't know enough about hydrophobia to simulate advanced symptoms?
2: He might if he'd been told about it since he was admitted.
0: Ah, nobody on our staff would alarm him by giving him such information.
2: Now, I'm not thinking about anybody on our staff. I mean his mother.
0: Oh. You mean she just might be the type to pry into a medical book and try and outguess the doctor?
2: 1 hour, Dr. Gillespie.
0: All right, Jimmy.
2: Thanks.
0: You get the information if there is any. I'll send for Mrs. Carlton. But be back in an hour, or I won't be able to wait.

0: All right, Diana. You don't have to strap him down. Give me the scalpel.
1: Oh, Dr. Gillespie, can't you?
2: Dr. Gillespie.
0: Jimmy, where have you been? I expected you 20 minutes ago.
3: Oh, Dr. Gillespie, the dog, have you...
0: No, he's only chloroform.
3: Oh, good.
0: But I was just going to start. Carew has been screaming for the test, and Mrs. Carlton's backed him up.
3: We won't have to make it now.
1: Oh, Jimmy.
0: You mean you got some information?
3: Yes. Edward Carlton has a history of asthma since he was 5 years old.
0: That isn't necessarily psychosomatic, Jimmy.
3: Well, I think it is in this case, and so does the doctor who brought him into the world. A chronic asthmatic is usually born with some evidence of an eczema rash.
0: If the asthma is hereditary.
3: Carlton's asthma is primarily caused by an allergy to dogs, though.
0: Well, that does make a difference. And it didn't start until he was 5 years old.
3: That's right. And I think I know why.
0: So do I. Come on, let's have a talk with Mrs. Carlton.

0: want a dog? Why, of course he wanted a dog when he was a child. He didn't know any better.
1: You ever let him have a dog?
0: Of course not. I wouldn't have one in the house.
1: Didn't you have a dog when you were a child, Mrs. Carlton?
0: I did not. My family wouldn't have permitted it.
1: Oh, didn't you ever want a dog? When you were a child, I mean?
0: Well, I may have wanted one, but I never got one.
1: How old was your son when he started to want one?
0: Oh, how should I remember that? 4, 5?
1: Oh, wasn't his desire for a dog strongest just before he started to get asthmatic attacks?
0: I don't know.
1: And didn't you fill him with a lot of poppycock about dogs being dangerous and unclean?
0: Well, they are.
1: Why are they? Because you had to turn your mind and heart against something you couldn't have?
0: That isn't why Edward is ill. He's ill because a vicious beast bit him.
1: Vicious? And Mrs. Carlton, I want an honest answer to one more question. Now, what did you do between the time your son was admitted this morning and the time you came back to visit him this afternoon?
0: You
1: marched straight over to the library and read everything you could find on hydrophobia, didn't you? Hmm. And then you came back and told him what he was facing.
0: Well, I thought he should know how sick that dog had made him.
1: How sick you'd made him. When you told him he'd come to a paralysis stage, he displayed that symptom immediately.
2: I think we'd better go see Edward right away, Dr. Gillespie.
1: Yeah. And don't you move out of here till we get back, Mrs. Carlton. I got a few more things to say to you.

0: Have you started the treatments yet?
1: Treatment's all over.
0: How long have I been out?
2: Only a few hours.
0: But it takes from 15 to 21 days for Pasteur treatment. My mother told me.
1: Your mother told you too much. You haven't got hydrophobia.
0: I was bitten. You saw the bite. It's right here.
2: Well, for a fellow who was paralyzed a few hours ago, you can sit up pretty quickly and throw those covers back, can't you?
1: Carlton, you need treatment for neurosis, not hydrophobia. Get up out of that bed and get your clothes on.
0: But where am I going?
1: Home, so we can have that bed for somebody who's really sick.
0: You mean you're not going to do anything to help me?
1: Oh, we'll help you all right, sure. I want to see you for an hour a day, every day for the next month. It'll take you that long to realize what a sap you've been.

0: Oh. Hello, Doctor. I feel sort of...
1: You've been under sedatives for a few hours to quiet your nerves.
0: Have you...

0: Take it easy, Spot. You'll be home soon.
1: And I'll bet you're in for the best dinner any dog ever had.
0: Oh, he won't even think of dinner until he's tried to lick every freckle off of Bobby's face.
1: And that was a mess of freckles if I ever saw one. Oh, look, Jimmy. There's the boy now.
0: Yeah, sitting on the steps of his house with his head in his hand. Bet he hasn't eaten much today either.
1: Doesn't even look up.
0: He will. I'm just going to open the door and let Spot out.
1: Jimmy, there aren't many living things that glad to see each other.
0: I can't tell which one of them is wagging most, boy or dog.
1: Look, he finally saw us. He's coming over.
0: Well, everything all right now, Bobby?
2: Oh, gee, Doctor. Gee whiz. Can he stay?
1: Well, he can stay if you want him.
2: Oh, I want him, all right. Honest, I do, honest.
1: Do you believe him, Jimmy?
0: Oh, I think he might be telling the truth.
1: Well, I guess you can keep him, Bobby. But we're sending you something you're going to need.
0: It's a new bike, Bobby, to replace the one you sold.
2: A new bike?
0: Yeah.
2: Gee.
1: Well, goodbye, Bobby.
2: Goodbye. Come on, Spot. I got a big bone for you.
0: He didn't seem too happy about the new bike.
1: Oh, he will be later, Jimmy. Not now. All he cares about now is that his dog's home again.

0: And now, once again, the story of Dr. Kildare, starring Lou Ayres as Dr. Kildare and Lionel Barrymore as Dr. Gillespie.
1: Jimmy, when I think how close we came to ruining that boy's life, it gives me goose pimples.
2: It was close. And wouldn't be easy for a young fellow to get over.
1: Well, Mrs. Carlton and Edward won't give him any more trouble.
2: I noticed Mrs. Carlton when they left here.
1: Come in!
3: Dr. Gillespie, I have
1: a
3: ticket you sent me for.
1: Oh, yeah. Thank you. Just put them down there on the desk, Diana.
3: Two for the dog show and two for the new play at the Mohawk tomorrow night.
2: Well, my dear doctor, does this mark the opening of your private social season?
1: Well, I thought I'd relax a little, Jimmy.
2: Good.
1: But I just remembered I can't go to the Mohawk Theater tomorrow night.
3: Oh, well, that's too bad, Dr. Gillespie. Shall I take the tickets back and get a refund?
1: Oh, no. I hate people who buy things and keep on returning them. Here, Jimmy, you take them.
2: Hmm?
1: You're free tomorrow night.
2: But I...
1: Oh, I'm sure one of the nurses will be happy to go with you. Perhaps Nurse Burner.
3: I'd better get back to my patient.
1: Oh, sure, yes. Run along, yeah.
2: Dr. G.
1: Well, confounded, Jimmy, you don't want the tickets to go to waste, do you?
2: Dr. G, there are times when you're as subtle as an outbreak of bubonic plague.
1: Well, she's a nice girl.
2: All right. You win. And thanks. But what about those other tickets for the dog show?
1: They're for Edward Carlton and his mother. Who knows? They may buy a dog. It'd help make them better human beings.
2: Certainly would. But I know something they won't find in that show. They'll never find a smart dog that's one quarter collie.
1: No, Jimmy, I'm afraid they won't.
0: You have just heard the story of Dr. Kildare, starring Lou Ayres and Lionel Barrymore. 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Original music was composed and conducted by Walter Schumann. Supporting cast included Georgia Ellis, Ed Max, Isabel Randolph, Jeffrey Silver, Perv Pullen, and Vic Perrin. Dick Joy speaking.

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1: Doubt. You wouldn't want them to turn you down just because you looked grumpy and unhappy, would you?
2: No one will come.
1: Now put your glasses on like a good boy, and I'll take you over and get a game started. Wouldn't you like that?
2: Mm-mm, I'm sleeping.
1: But you can't go to sleep. It's not time yet. This is a free play period.
2: And we can do anything I want, and I want to go to sleep.
1: Very well, then, if you're going to be stubborn about it. But I'm warning you, you just better mend your ways.
2: Please go away and let me sleep. Sheep. 26 sheep. 27. 28. 29. 30.
3: Dickie. Dickie, darling.
2: Yes, Mother? Mother? Mother? But I thought...
3: What did you think, baby?
2: That he fell off the tightrope. I saw him. I saw him fall all the way down. And he landed on the horse, and the horse ran away with him.
3: No horse can take your daddy from you.
4: Dickie's on! Dickie's on!
2: Daddy, daddy!
4: Dickie boy, Dickie boy.
3: Dickie bird.
4: Here's a present for you.
2: 25 lion tamer's whips. Oh, boy.
4: The other pocket, 37 bicycles.
3: In 37 different colors.
4: With horns and lights and covered with 56 gallons of shiny chrome, my son.
3: I love you, Dickie. Dickie. Dickie.
4: Love you, Dickie. Dickie.
3: Love you.
4: Dickie boy. Dickie boy.
5: Floats through the air with the greatest of ease. A daring young man on the flying trapeze. His actions
1: are... bad boy, what are you doing sitting all alone again? And where are your glasses?
2: In my pocket.
1: If you put them on, I'll tell you the surprise I have for you.
2: Surprises are sissy.
1: Not this one. I've gotten permission to take you into town this evening to see a movie.
2: Thanks a lot, Miss Stimple, but I won't be able to make it.
1: Why ever not?
2: My parents will probably be back to see me, and I wouldn't want to miss them.
1: Why, you know you have no parents.
2: Sure I have. They came to see me last night.
1: You must have been dreaming, that's all.
2: I was not dreaming. I wasn't. They came to see me.
1: How could they have gotten into the dormitory without a key?
2: I guess my father had a key. Probably a key that opens any kind of locks, even on banks. My father can do anything he wants to. And he wanted to come and see me, so he did. Even if he didn't have a key, then he'd just break down the door. He's awfully strong.
1: Why, you made all this up out of your head. It's not true. None of it. The sooner you get rid of such notions, the better.
2: That's what you say, but I know different because I saw them and you didn't.
1: Well, I'll have to report you to the office. This is terrible and something must be done about it. What's more, young man, something will be done about it.
6: And you know what else, Dickie? My mother and father, they arranged it with the orphanage that next time you can visit me at my house instead of them bringing me here to see you. And I'm allowed to invite you for next weekend.
2: I can't come.
6: Why not? Don't you want to visit me? Don't you like me anymore?
2: Well, sure I do. But I have my own parents now, you know. They come and see me all the time, so I have to be here.
6: You do not have any parents either.
2: You should know all the stuff they do for me.
6: Yet they don't take you to the circus.
2: I can go to the circus any time because my father's a tightrope walker.
6: Oh, he is not.
2: What does your father do?
6: He's a lawyer.
2: Well, my father's an airplane pilot in his spare time. He has his own airplane and he writes things in the sky. He's going to take me with him next time, maybe next weekend.
6: Bet my father's bigger than yours. He's over 6 feet.
2: Mine's 7 feet. And he gave me 37 bikes.
6: Let's see them.
2: You can't.
6: Why not?
2: Because...
6: Because you just made them up, that's why. You're always making things up.
2: That's a lie. And if you don't think so, you ought to see my mother. Boy, is she pretty. She's prettier than you, even if you do have curls now instead of pigtails.
6: My mother puts my hair up every night.
2: My mother smells like roses. All the time she smells like roses. And she has blue eyes and a great big diamond necklace.
6: My mother's president of the League of Women Voters.
2: My mother could be president of the whole United States if she wanted to.
6: I don't believe it. I don't believe anything you say. Nobody's 7 feet tall unless you make it up. And nobody has bikes that you can't see. And nobody's mother can be president. You made it all up, just like you made up Hempy. You don't have any parents, and I do, so there. And I don't want you to come to my house, not ever, ever, ever.
2: Oh, who wants to go to your house anyway?
6: And how come they let you stay here? How come they don't take you home with them?

0: 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Before we return to the second act, here's the lady who has everybody's good appetite at heart, Carnation's Home Service Director, Mary Blake.
1: Thank you, Art. 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
1: And less expensive, too, Art. Something to be considered these days.
0: Well, Mary, it just remains to be said that in cakes and icings, as in so many other foods that call for milk or cream, you can depend on Carnation to perform cooking miracles not possible with any other kind of milk. Don't fail to try it, friends. Mary Blake's favorite cooking milk will be your favorite, too, just as it is with millions of other homemakers who say there's nothing like Carnation, the milk that whips. We return now to the second act of Home's Not a Place, starring Dean Stockwell in the role of Dickie. Dickie had spent all 14 years of his life in an orphanage. He never had any real friends until Susie came along. Susie was the only one who didn't make fun of his thick glasses. Then Susie was adopted, and Dickie started keeping to himself again. Out of his loneliness, he created a make-believe mother and father who became more and more real to him each day. When Susie came to visit him, he told her about his new parents. She refused to believe in them. This made Dickie angry enough to hit her. Miss Stimple had to intervene to stop the quarrel.
2: You're an ungrateful little boy. Put your glasses on.
3: My father and mother say I don't have to wear them anymore.
2: You don't have any parents, and you know it. Now put your glasses on.
3: No, I don't have to.
2: Why? What do you mean deliberately breaking your glasses like that? Do you know how much it'll cost the orphanage to get you a new pair?
3: I don't care. I don't care.
2: You come along with me. I'm going to lock you up, and you won't be let out until you admit you're lying about having parents. Are you coming?
3: No.
2: But then I'll just have to drag you.
3: They're true. They're true. Dad, when are you going to come and take me home?
4: You want to go home? Why didn't you say so, Dickie, son?
3: I figured maybe you had a reason. Maybe you were going on a transatlantic flight or something, and that's why I had to stay here all alone.
4: We'll come and get you as soon as we can.
3: When will that be, Dad?
4: Pretty soon.
3: They don't believe in you. They don't believe you're ever going to come and get me.
4: Dickie boy. Dickie boy.
5: Dickie. Dickie. Dickie bird.
2: I want you to put on a clean shirt, Dickie.
3: What for?
2: Comb your hair.
3: Why?
2: Because there's a gentleman in the office who wants to see you.
3: My dad. He said he'd come and now he's here.
2: This man is not your father. He's just a man who's interested in adopting a boy of your age.
3: I knew he'd come because he promised. He always keeps his promise, my father does.
2: You don't deserve to see this nice man, but since you're the only boy in the orphanage who's 14 years old, we haven't much choice in the matter. Now, take off that dirty shirt.
3: Okay. And I'm going to comb my hair real good.
2: Mr. Thomas, this is Dickie. Dickie, this is Mr. Thomas.
6: Hi, Dickie.
3: Hello.
2: Well, I'll leave you two alone to get acquainted, if you'll excuse me.
6: Sure, Miss Temple. Well, Dickie, what's the matter?
3: You wear glasses.
6: Yeah, so do you. So what? A wonderful invention. When Mother Nature slips up, glasses take over.
3: Somebody must have made a mistake.
6: What do you mean?
3: My father doesn't wear glasses. You aren't my father.
6: No, but maybe I will be someday, if we like each other.
3: My father's a lot taller than you. What do you do?
6: I'm a school teacher.
3: School teacher?
6: I teach manual arts.
3: What's that?
6: Making things. With saws and wood and nails and things. I could make almost anything you'd want.
3: My father can pull anything I want right out of his pocket.
6: Well, that's a fine thing to be able to do. I wish you'd ask him to pull out a new fishing rod for me. Mine's kind of beat.
3: Maybe I will. When are you going fishing?
6: This Friday afternoon. I'm going to spend Friday, Saturday, and Sunday up in the woods I know. And it's nice up there. I have a cabin where I stay. But it's more fun when you have company.
3: Why don't you invite someone to go along?
6: I was thinking of that. But I didn't know anyone to ask. I don't suppose you'd like to go up, would you?
3: I'd like to. But I'm expecting my father to come for me pretty soon.
6: Well, how about leaving him a note telling him where you are?
3: Maybe he wouldn't be able to find me.
6: I'll draw him a map.
3: Well...
6: Oh, I always have a great time up there. Great hunting and fishing. Maybe you'll bring back a rabbit or some trout. And you'll be doing me a big favor by coming, Dickie. I like having someone to talk to.
3: Do you think you could follow the map?
6: From what you tell me, your dad can do just about anything he put his mind to. I could pick you up here about 4 o'clock on Friday. How about it?
3: Yeah. Yeah, I guess that'd be all right. I'll see you then, and be sure and bring a map.

0: right.
1: Sure, look at it. Jerk a line like you told me to do.
0: Okay. Oh, I lost him. Probably just a bunch of grass or something.
1: What are you going to do with all the fish you caught, Joe? And the rabbits?
0: Give them away, I guess. Maybe I'll keep a rabbit for myself. What are you going to do with yours?
1: I was thinking about giving them to you.
0: Well, I used to take them home to my wife and boy. I had a son, you know.
1: What happened to him?
0: Oh, about a year ago, he and his mother were killed in an accident. I sure miss them. Especially at night. My house seems pretty empty.
1: How come you don't get a chance to get someone to come and live with you?
0: Well, I've been thinking about that. As a matter of fact, I was thinking about asking you to come and live with me, Dickie. You're the same age as my son was, and you even look something like him.
1: He must have been awful funny looking.
0: I used to say he looked like me.
1: I don't think you're funny looking.
0: I don't suppose you'd like to come and live with me.
1: Sure I would. Except for my father. He's supposed to come and take me home pretty soon.
0: What do you think home is, Dickie?
1: It's the place where you live with your mother and father.
0: I used to think that way, too. But lately I've been changing my mind. Home's not a place, Dickie. It's a feeling. I live in the same place as I did before the accident, but it isn't a home anymore. Because I don't feel the same about it. There's no one in it I need.
1: Who do you need?
0: Well, I guess I need someone like you, for instance. A man and his son. That's a fine feeling. That's what home feels like.
1: But what about my other father?
0: Well, after all, he has your mother. So he couldn't need you as much as I do because I don't have anyone. And like I said, if someone needs you, more than anything else in the world, then you're home.
1: I'd have to talk to them first, Joe.
0: How does this sound to you, Dickie? I'll take you back to the orphanage tomorrow, and you wait around for your parents and discuss the matter with them. Tell them all I told you. And then, along about Wednesday, I'll come to see you, and you can tell me what they said.
1: That sounds okay to me. I'll do it. Hey, Joe, I think I got a bite.
2: I don't know what you said to him last weekend, Mr. Thomas, but he's been a different child since you brought him back. He'll be along any minute now.
0: Thanks, Miss Dimple.
2: Oh, here he comes now across the lawn, running as though his life depended on it. I'm going to slip out the side door and leave you two alone. You seem to be the best thing that ever happened to him. I'll keep my fingers crossed.
0: Thanks.
3: Hi, Joe. How are you?
0: Swell, Dickie. How are you?
3: Okay.
0: Well, what's the verdict? What did your parents have to say?
3: They didn't say anything.
0: They didn't?
3: Well, I couldn't ever get a chance to ask them.
0: Oh, that's too bad. I was hoping...
3: It's a funny thing, Joe. Every time my father came to see me, he turned into you all of a sudden.
0: That is funny.
3: Like once, he was unlocking the door, and the key turned into a fish hook, and then you were there.
0: Well, how do you explain it, Dickie?
3: I thought about it a lot, but it's hard to figure out.
0: Dickie, didn't you used to have a make-believe friend named Hinty? Miss Stimple told me something about him.
3: Yeah?
0: That was when you didn't have any friends here. But what happened when Susie came along to be your friend?
3: Hinty went away. He just disappeared.
0: And that means that when you want something very badly, you just make it up. Lots of people do that. So after Susie left, what you wanted was a father. So you made one up in your dreams. And the reason he turns out to be me now is because...
3: Because you're going to be my father, and I don't have to pretend anymore because you're real.
0: Right. Say, you're pretty smart to figure all that out.
3: Yeah, Joe.
0: How do you feel about rabbit for supper?
3: I sure would like some.
0: Well, come on then, Dickie, let's go.
3: Okay, Joe, let's go.

0: And so the curtain comes down on the final act of Home's Not a Place. This week's Stars Over Hollywood show is presented by Carnation Evaporated Milk and starring Dean Stockwell. In just a moment, we'll have news about next week's show. Meantime, how about a curtain call, Dean Stockwell?
1: You bet, Mr. Ballinger.
0: Dean, that was a fine job of acting. That part where you were talking about those imaginary parents?
1: Mm-hmm.
0: That was very convincing.
1: But not very difficult, Mr. Ballinger. I have a couple of pretty good examples at home.
0: That's a very fine thing to say about your parents, Dean. Young people aren't always as appreciative. If they only knew the worries and cares that mothers and fathers go through. I'll never forget the formula stage with my youngsters. What a time that was, getting the right milk and all. Of course, we wound up with Carnation Evaporated Milk, like so many others. And I understand you come from a Carnation family, Dean.
1: That's what I hear, Mr. Ballinger.
0: Well, no wonder you and your brother have grown up to be such huskies. Carnation's milk minerals and vitamin D are real bodybuilders. And that's why it's so important to start them off young on Carnation. Right from the first, Carnation babies do well. Easiest milk in the world to digest. And doubly safe, too, because Carnation is not only pasteurized, but sterilized after the can is sealed. No wonder 8 out of 10 mothers who use Carnation say their doctor recommended it. It's the milk every doctor knows. And Dean, for that lovely Carnation mother of yours, here's a bouquet I think she'll appreciate. Red and white carnations, just like those pictured on every can of Carnation Evaporated Milk.
1: Thank you very much, Mr. Ballinger. And say, what's going to be on Stars Over Hollywood next week?
0: Our star on next Saturday's Stars Over Hollywood show will be Elizabeth Patterson.
1: Oh, well, she's swell. What's the story about?
0: Well, it's about an aunt who tries to help in a home and is almost made to leave until a very interesting thing happens. It's called Aunt Molly Says.
1: I'm going to listen. Goodbye, everybody.
0: Goodbye, Dean. The story on today's Stars Over Hollywood was written by Peggy Chandler. Supporting Dean Stockwell were Ken Peters, Anne Whitfield, Noreen DeMille, and Louise Arthur. Music was composed and conducted by Rex Corey, and the program was directed by Don Clark.

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0: Frigidaire brings you Hollywood Star Time. Today we present Second Honeymoon, starring George Brent and Lynn Barry. 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
1: It was Miami in the evening, and it was moonlight outside on the terrace. And Vicky, the girl, felt a strange moodiness that the company at the dinner table could not dispel. So Vicky, the girl, excused herself and wandered out to the moonlit terrace overlooking the shimmering bay. And the mood and the loneliness grew deeper in spite of the light and laughter and music in the background. And then, all of a sudden, straight out of the improbable past, he was standing there. Raoul. R-A-O-U-L. Raoul.
2: Raoul!
3: Hello, Vicky.
2: I didn't know you were in Miami.
3: I didn't know you were.
2: Oh, yes, we arrived yesterday.
3: Oh, you, your husband and you, that is.
2: Yes. He's inside now.
3: Benton, isn't it? Bob Benton?
2: Uh-huh.
3: Nice?
2: Grand.
3: I should have known. Dependable?
2: Thank heaven, yes. Come on inside and meet him.
3: Oh, no, really, Vicky,
2: Please, he's always wanted to meet you. It'll be fun. Come on. Look what I found, my first husband.
4: Raoul McLee.
3: Marcia, remember this?
5: Marcia,
3: what is this, an Indian uprising?
4: Oh, dear. Raoul, this is my husband, Herb.
5: Heard a lot about you, Raoul, from Marcia and Vicky.
3: Your wife and I knew each other in Arizona.
4: Hence the Indian routine.
2: And this is my husband, Bob. This is Raoul.
5: Well, at last, I'm glad to meet you, Raoul.
3: Thanks, Bob.
5: This is an occasion. Oh, waiter, champagne. Been wanting to meet you and talk to you for some time, Raoul.
4: Herbie, my spouse, my louse, my beloved, ask me to dance.
5: Marcia, I...
4: Why, Herbert, how sweet. I'd love to dance.
5: But, Marcia, why...
4: Excuse me, chump.
5: Oh, all right. See you later, folks.
4: Have a nice triangle, huh? Come on, you embraceable.
3: Well, Bob, fire when ready.
2: No malice, gentlemen, remember.
5: Raoul, what did you do when Vicky here used to brew?
3: I tied knots in all her stockings.
5: And when she snapped or pouted?
3: Locked her in the clothes hamper.
5: And when she threw things?
3: Well, that's a new development. I pass.
2: Do you know something, gentlemen? The lady, meaning me.
5: Oh, naturally.
2: The lady is not amused.
3: Naturally, Vicky, and we're sorry.
2: I don't like to be discussed like a chattel. Good evening, gentlemen.
6: Savage. Oh, Mac.
7: Yes, Mr. McLean.
6: Do I have any instructions to give you?
7: No, sir. I have attended to the tickets.
6: Tickets? What tickets?
7: The airplane tickets back to New York.
6: Cash them in.
7: But, sir, I've already packed.
6: Unpacked?
7: Yes, sir.
6: I've just met my ex-wife, Mac, and she's beautiful. More beautiful than ever.
5: Oh, now, where is that Raoul McLeish character, Vicky? I'm getting hungry. Let's order, huh?
2: That's Raoul all over. He never was on time for anything, even our wedding. Oh, here he comes.
5: Oh, who's the very attractive... who's the girl with him?
2: Don't know, don't care, don't ask.
8: Hello, Bob, old boy. Hello, Vicky.
2: You're late.
5: I'm hungry.
6: I'm sorry, but I had to pick up Fanchon.
2: Pick up Fanchon?
6: Fanchon, this is Bob and Vicky.
9: Hello.
6: Officially meet Mr. and Mrs. Robert Benton of Benton Belts. It's always fair weather when you're using their leather. End of plug. Sit down, Dolly.
2: Yes, do.
5: Oh, waiter, another chair here, please.
9: Oh, isn't it heavenly? I always hope someone would take me here. Isn't it heavenly?
5: Now that you're here, Fanchon, where are you from?
9: I'm from Columbus, Ohio. And really, there's nothing in Columbus except Ohio State University and the penitentiary. And what future is there in that? I mean, they're all either such boys or else they're Dillinger.
2: Do you like it here in Miami?
9: Well, yes and no.
5: What do you mean, yes and no, Fanchon?
9: Well, everyone's so grabby. I mean, the men.
6: Yeah. Even the trees are all palms.
9: Well, the men are so married. I keep on getting fired from jobs because men's wives find out about their husbands going out with me until I get fired. Right now, I happen to be working.
2: Oh, goody, goody, gumdrop.
9: Yes, isn't it? I sell cigarettes in quite a terrible job. You'll all probably think I'm pretty awful, but I work and send money home to my folks. I guess really sophisticated people don't do that.
6: Really nice people do, Fanchon.
9: Well, as I was saying, I'd love to get married.
2: Well, just look around, Fanchon. If you see anything you like, summon a salesman.
9: Oh, he doesn't have to be a salesman. I'd marry any nice man.
5: Well, that's fair enough.
9: The trouble is, most fellas I know have lost their ambition. They don't want to work. They want to go down to the track all the time and play hot tits. Sometimes it's very discouraging.
2: Why don't you ask Fanchon to dance, Bob? You're the host.
5: Well, remember, Vicky, you suggested it. Fanchon?
9: Oh, I'd love to.
5: Order for us, will you, Raoul?
6: Right.
5: Right, Fanchon?
9: To man, life is just a bowl of footballs, and they're always making passes. Dancing, I love dancing, don't you?
6: What does that stand for?
2: She's quite lovely. Why did you bring her?
6: Well, because she's quite lovely.
2: And because you wanted protection?
6: Yes, Vicky. I never liked being the extra man.
2: In other words, you like a square better than a triangle.
6: Don't you?
2: There's the menu, Raoul. Will you order for all four of us?
9: Oh, Raoul, I love to ride in an open car. It's so open.
6: Yeah. Isn't it?
9: I had a wonderful time. Thanks, Rob.
6: Well, I'm glad. Did you like my friends?
9: Yes.
6: Well, let's have the dreadful truth, Fanchon.
9: Well, I just guess Mr. Benton didn't understand me. I guess when I said I went out with married men, he didn't realize it. I didn't realize that they realized they were married.
6: Mr. Benton made passes?
9: Out on the beach. However, I was on the girls' wrestling team in high school, and I made out fine.
6: Hello, Fanchon. I'm proud of you.
9: Raoul, I don't understand it. Why would a man with a lovely wife like Vicky want to play around with me? Why are you stopping the car? Don't tell me you're out of gas.
6: No, darling, that's corny. But you're not. You're real. I'm not a married man, Fanchon, but will you kiss me?
9: Why, gee, of course, Raoul. Why'd you ask? What was the kiss for?
6: Well, I just wanted to see what it was like to kiss an honest woman. That's all.

0: Yes, Miss?
1: Hello, I'm Fanshan. I met Mr. McLeish a couple of days ago. Is he here? Well, I just want to say hello.
0: He isn't in just now, but I'm expecting him.
1: Oh, may I come in and wait? Nothing drastic or important. I just want to say hello.
0: Well, won't you sit down, please?
1: Thank you. Oh, what's all this tiny machinery doing all over this piece of velvet?
0: I'm cleaning Mr. McLeish's watch.
1: Well, how do you know you can get it all back together again?
0: I took a correspondence course in watchmaking.
1: Oh, another college man. How impressive.
0: Oh, I have any number of correspondence school diplomas.
1: You certainly must like to study.
0: Well, it keeps one's mind occupied, Miss Fanshan. It becomes rather lonely just being alone, Miss.
1: Don't you ever have any fun?
0: Oh, yes. Yes, I go for long walks.
1: Well, don't you know any girls? A nice person like you?
0: I? Girls? Oh, girls see very little in me, I'm afraid.
1: Well, I'm a girl.
0: Manifestly.
1: I like smart men.
0: Well, it's nice to hear you say that, Miss Fanshan.
2: McTavish, I just got a great idea for tonight. Oh, hello, Fanshan.
1: Hello, Ralph.
2: Great idea. I met Huggins on the pier. You remember Huggins, don't you, Mac?
0: I seem to remember the last name, sir.
2: Well, he has his fishing boat down here, and I've organized a progging party for tonight. Coming with us, Fanshan?
1: Oh, I can't. I have to work. What's a progging party?
2: Oh, you spear fish from a boat, get soaked to the skin, contract pneumonia, and poof, you're gone like that.
1: Hmm. I've got to work.
2: Wage slave.
0: Yeah, Miss Fanshan is a lady of serious preoccupation, sir, who... Oh, I beg your pardon, sir.
2: No, not at all, Mac. You're perfectly right.
1: Well, gee, I better be getting to work. I enjoyed meeting you, Mac. Oh,
0: thank you, Miss Fanshan. Thank you.
1: Have fun with the fish tonight, Raul.
2: I intend to.
1: And don't catch pneumonia.
2: Delightful creature. Charming.
0: Beautiful, sir. Oh, I beg your pardon, sir.

0: Look, folks, suppose we start the engine and head for home,
1: Bob, I haven't speared my fish yet.
0: I don't think you ought to be out at night with this fog rolling in.
2: Besides, Bob will buy you a fish with parsley on it.
3: Hey, folks.
2: What's on your mind, Herbie?
3: What's that big thing popping around in the water astern?
2: Where? Hey, that's a giant ray. Let me at that harpoon gun.
3: Now, wait a minute, Rob.
2: Oh, this is real big game.
3: Oh, wait now. Let go of that harpoon gun.
2: This is like hunting whales, only not too ice cold.
0: Don't be an overgrown kid, McLeish.
1: Why, Bob?
0: Now, don't why Bob me. That giant ray will take us all for a Nantucket sleigh ride if Raoul harpoons him. They've been known to upset boats like this.
2: Stand back, folks. Here goes.
1: Good hunting, Raoul.
0: Raoul, I tell you.
1: Bullseye!
3: You got him, Raoul.
0: And here he comes straight at us. I warn
2: you. Hit the deck, everybody.
0: Get down.
2: Oh, well, it's all right. He only grazed the hull.
3: And here we go. That big baby's hauling us out to open sea. Boy,
0: this is enough of this.
1: Bob, put down that axe.
0: Surely, right across this harpoon line.
3: There he goes.
2: Yeah, nice going, Benton.
0: Well, I came here to fish, not to be dragged all over the ocean at night and in a fog by some seagoing tiger. Well, I'm sorry if it crabbed your fun, but I'm no irresponsible playboy. After all, 450 employees count on me. People would...
3: Speech.
1: Shut up, Herbie.
0: Oh, well, thank you, dear. People would say we'd been having a drunken party out here. Why, everything I've built for 20 years would be ruined by one headline. We're too old for this kind of excitement.
1: Are we indeed? Well, yes, Bob, you're so right. I've had too much excitement in my life already.
0: Oh, thank you, darling.
2: Yeah. Well, start up the engines, Huggins. Party is...

0: Who's there?
1: Raoul.
0: Oh, Vicky. What are you doing out on the pier so late?
1: I couldn't sleep. I got up to go for a walk.
0: Ah, same here. Also, I thought you just might happen by here.
1: So, you waited for me?
0: Not much of a night for a tryst. Rendezvous, rather.
1: Tryst sounds too much like a love affair to you, doesn't it?
0: Oh, look, Vicky, let old wounds heal. You're married again.
1: I'm sorry, but somehow I feel the way I felt when I was waiting for you on another gray night. Waiting in the college dormitory, scared half to death because I was running away to marry a man I hardly knew.
0: Yeah, I remember, too.
1: They say words over you. The justice of the peace that night, then afterward in Reno.
0: The judge said words.
1: I wasn't Mrs. Raoul McLeish anymore. I went back to my hotel and I cried. Yes, I cried.
0: Oh, cry, baby.
1: Didn't you?
0: Oh, Vicky, we've got to cut this out. You have Bob and...
1: You have Fanchon?
0: Now, Vicky.
1: I've seen her leaving your room several times.
0: She comes to talk to McTavish. They've become quite friendly.
1: All right. Stop bellowing. We've got a foghorn.
0: All right. So I annoy the fish.
1: You annoy me.
0: Okay. Then go back to that Harvard graduate of yours. Too bad some of that good old Harvard crimson didn't get into his bloodstream.
1: And what does that mean, Raoul McLeish?
0: You know what it means.
1: If you mean about the boat tonight, well, Bob can't afford to take unnecessary risks. He has responsibilities.
0: Yeah, by the way, just what kind of belts does he make? Belts for men or belts for machinery? I mean, does he keep pants or plants?
1: He makes belts for plants.
0: Okay, you come again?
1: Plants. Oh. Machinery.
0: Well, you don't have to yell at me, Vicky.
1: Oh, Raoul, we've got to quit this.
0: Well, that's what I've been telling you. Vicky, go on back to sleep.
1: Sleep?
0: Or anyhow, leave me alone out here. Let me think this out alone.
1: All right, Raoul. You won't catch cold?
0: No.
1: Good night, Raoul. Good night.

0: Pack.
1: Yes, sir?
0: Pack.
1: Yes, sir. You told me that 3 hours ago.
0: Oh, did I?
1: We are packed.
0: Good. I've got it. Yeah.
2: Raul?
0: Oh, hello, Vicky.
2: You're leaving today?
0: Yes.
2: That's nice.
0: Why?
2: Because you'll probably be on the same plane with Bob. He got a long-distance call to rush to New York at once. Production difficulties.
0: Oh, well, that's too bad.
2: Is it?
0: Yeah, I mean, won't you be lonesome here alone?
2: Oh, no, I'm going to stay with Marcia while Bob's gone.
0: Oh, yeah, Marcia. Fine girl, Marcia.
2: Well, goodbye, Raul.
0: Goodbye, Vicky.
2: Couldn't you, I mean, are your plans all... Well, oh, goodbye.
0: Goodbye.
2: Well, bye.
0: Mac.
1: Yes, sir.
0: Unpack.

0: In just a few moments, Frigidaire will bring you the second act of Second Honeymoon, starring George Brent and Lynn Berry. At this time, we'd like to call your attention to the fact that Hollywood Star Time will come to you hereafter on Saturday evenings. Consult your newspaper for correct local time. 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Frigidaire's food research staff has been working with frozen food for years, packaging, freezing, thawing, cooking, and eating it. Many of the methods accepted as standard today were developed right in Frigidaire's own laboratory. That's why Frigidaire knows what you want in a home freezer, and more important, that's why Frigidaire knows how to give it to you. That's why Frigidaire-tested insulation cuts operating costs. That's why Frigidaire's one-piece steel cabinets are so rugged, so moisture-tight. That's why the Meter Miser is the heart of every Frigidaire home freezer, because it has proved it is dependable day after day, because it maintains freezing temperatures to protect food without attention, without worry. The Frigidaire home freezer is the result of knowing the best way to keep food frozen safely, easily, at lowest cost. The result of knowing how to build products that give people every advantage science has proved practical. Remember this when you choose a new home freezer. And remember, you're twice as sure with two great names. For Frigidaire is made only by General Motors. Hollywood Star Time continues now with a radio production of the 20th Century Fox picture, Second Honeymoon, starring Lynn Berry and George Brent. 20th Century Fox is currently showing its Technicolor production, Do You Love Me?, starring Dick Hames, Marina Hera, and Harry James. Now, Act Two, Second Honeymoon.
1: With Vicky's second husband, Bob Benton, the Belt King, in New York, Raoul, her first husband, decided to remain in Miami a little longer. For a week, he's played escort and squire to her, all quite properly and conventionally. But tonight, there's a moon over Miami, shadowed moonlight under the palms on the beach, the surf rolling in softly, a Hawaiian guitar strumming diabolically off in the distance. All very bad medicine for people trying to be good.
2: Nice out on the beach tonight, isn't it?
3: A night to bring joy to lovers and the Miami Chamber of Commerce.
2: You make a great point of being unsentimental, don't you, Raoul?
3: Someone had better.
2: Why do we go on covering up how we feel about each other?
3: You know why. Besides, I don't think we've covered up very carefully for you.
2: Take me away with you. Please. Please don't let me go again. Don't let me get away from you again.
3: Vicky. Vicky, this is why I stayed here. To have you alone like this for a while. Now that it's happened, I'm afraid it's no go, darling.
2: Raoul?
3: It's no go. Goodbye again, Vicky.
2: You mean it this time, don't you?
3: I must mean it. I'd better take you home.
2: All right, Raoul. Take me home.

0: Pack.
1: Yes, sir?
0: Pack.
1: Pack, sir? Why?
0: Why not?
1: Oh, nothing, sir. I'll just have to make some rather sudden new arrangements, that's all, sir.
0: Arrangements? What arrangements?
1: Well, you see, sir, I was going to be married tomorrow.
0: Married? You? Fanchon?
1: Yes, sir. She thinks I'll go far. She gives me courage, sir.
0: Well, that's wonderful. What time would you plan on being married tomorrow?
1: 3 o'clock, if she could get away from work, sir.
0: Work? Tell her to quit. Her working days are over. And look, McTavish, from now on, you're not my valet anymore. You've got a good, shrewd head on you, and you're going to be a partner in the McLeish income. Not a blot in a pot.
1: But, Mr. McLeish...
0: Now, let me tell you. First of all, we'll get you and Fanchon married, and then charter a plane for a 3 weeks honeymoon in Havana. And she's a lucky girl, McTavish, a mighty lucky girl to get you.
1: I'm a lucky man, sir.
0: Yeah, but think, she's going to be married to a big ink man. I know some girls who are married to belt manufacturers. Isn't that grim?
1: Yes, sir. Gruesome.
2: Hello?
3: Hello, Vicky.
2: Oh, is that you, Bob?
3: Yes, it's me, Bob.
2: Well, where are you? New York?
3: Now, you listen to me. I want you to come home right away.
2: But, Bob...
3: I said, listen. I've arranged for you to have drawing room A in car X-15 on tomorrow morning's northbound train, leaving exactly...
2: Now, just a minute, Bob. I'm not so sure I can leave on such quick notice.
3: You'll leave, all right. I don't want to hear Walter Winchell talking about you and that ex-husband of yours all over the air again, you understand?
2: What?
3: Winchell! Saying how your ex-husband is still very much interested in you. Don't you know I don't want that kind of publicity? Huh?
2: Bob, nothing at all has happened, and I'm not coming home tomorrow.
3: Huh?
2: I'll take the train... Let me see, the day after tomorrow. Now, goodbye.
3: Vicky!
2: I said goodbye. He's not going to order me around of all the inconsiderate... Yes?
4: Mrs. Benton, this is McTavish, Mr. McLeish's valet.
2: Oh, I know. What is it, McTavish?
4: Well, Mr. McLeish is leaving Miami, and I thought you might like to see him again. You understand?
2: Oh, well, where is he?
4: He's at the airport, ma'am.
2: The airport? Oh, thank you, McTavish, very much.
5: Shut up, Marcia. Where's Vicky?
6: I thought you were in New York.
5: Yeah, so did Vicky. Now, where is she?
6: I think she went to the airport to say goodbye to Raoul.
5: More likely to run away with him. Oh, driver, taxi, don't go away. Take me to the municipal airport. Make it fast.
6: When bigger heels are made, O'Sullivan will make them.
2: Fanchon. Fanchon. What are you doing at the airport?
7: Mrs. Benton, hello. If you're looking for Raoul, he went to check about our reservations for Havana.
2: What?
7: You're talking just about the...

0: course, and clothes. He bought me 3 complete new outfits. Oh, I have to meet him at the gate, so I'm in a terrible rush. Bye, Mrs. Benton. Yeah. Bye-bye. Bye.
1: Bye.
0: Oh, where's Max? Well, I just bumped, guess who? The girl you used to be married to.
2: Vicky?
0: I told her I was just married and how wonderful you were. She gave me the funniest look.
2: Oh, Fanchon, did you tell her who you'd married?
0: Well, no, I don't guess I did.
2: Oh, murder.
0: What?
2: Here, take this money. You and Mac have a great time, see?
0: Well, wait a minute. You were going with us as far as Key West.
2: I know, I've changed your plans. I always do, and you look lovely and so long.
0: Well, my goodness, wait a minute, Ral. Wait up.
3: Hey, you.
2: What? Oh, it's you, Benton.
3: Yeah, and I want a word with you, McLeish.
2: I want one with you, too. Goodbye.
3: Just a second.
2: Sorry, Benton, I don't need a belt today.
3: Oh, yes, you do need a belt, and right on the kisser, too.
4: Yeah.
2: Oh, a sucker punch, eh? All right, sucker, I'll do business with you. Oh.

0: $100 bail, you say, Captain?
1: Yes, ma'am, and a bargain, too.
0: Not if you know Mr. Benton well, Captain.
2: Now, we'll go into that outside, Vicky.
0: There's the $100, Captain. Thanks for telephoning me.
1: You're welcome, ma'am.
0: Come on, Robert. Now, just who were you fighting with?
2: I'll do the talking, young lady, not you. You and that ex-husband of yours carrying on all over the town. What about my reputation? What about my business? What about my...
0: What about me? What about pretending you're in New York and calling from right here in Miami? What about sneaky little stunts like that?
2: Shh, Vicky, wait till we get outside.
0: No, right here, now, once and for all. You're through ordering me around, you egotistical windbag. I'm tired of having you run my life while you treasure that precious name of yours. Well, you can have your name back. I don't want it.
2: Vicky!
0: You heard me. Get out of my life or let me get out of yours.
1: That's telling them, lady.
2: Well, all right. You can get the divorce. You've had more experience at it.
0: Oh, who said chivalry was dead? Captain?
1: Yes, ma'am?
0: Tell me, who was he fighting with and where is he? Raoul!
1: That's him.
0: Then he isn't on any honeymoon.
1: Oh, not much he ain't.
0: How much bail?
1: 10 cents. Who said chivalry was dead?

0: Thank you, George Brandt and Lynn Barry, for your delightful performances. George Brandt will return in just a moment. May we also express appreciation to the excellent supporting cast. Joe Kearns, Mary Jane Croft, Adrian Marden, David Ellis, Ken Christie, and Frank Nelson. This radio adaptation of Second Honeymoon was written by Milton Geiger, with music supervised by Alfred Newman. The production was under the direction of Robert L. Redd. 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Electric refrigerators, electric ranges, electric water heaters, home freezers, and a wide variety of refrigerating and air conditioning equipment for homes, farms, stores, offices, and factories. Here again is George Brandt. George, hearing the fishing scene in the story just now reminds me that you've done considerable deep-sea fishing yourself, haven't you?
1: Yes, Wendell, off the coast of Mexico, sailfish and marlin. It's great sport, and I'm leaving on another trip in 2 weeks.
0: Well, I wish you luck. I'm glad we got you on our show before you got away.
1: It was a pleasure, Wendell, and next Saturday night I'll certainly intend to tune in on Hollywood Star Time to hear Dick Powell and Joan Bennett in Murder, My Sweet. That should be an exciting broadcast. Until then, goodbye and thanks to you all.
0: Thanks, George. Remember, friends, Hollywood Star Time will come to you hereafter on Saturday evenings. So consult your newspaper for correct local time. 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
1: You know, cats have minds of their own. 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
1: 31 and a half, 32, 33, 35, 40 and 10 is 50 and 50 is a pound. 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
4: Hold it. 15 seconds from now, you'll see the picture he just took. See? 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
2: Ladies and gentlemen, the editor of the Illyria Weekly Gazette, Mr. Will Rogers, Jr.
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7: It's big, the 54 Plymouth. It's right, the 54 Plymouth. 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The 54 Plymouth is a car.

0: I'm Will's friend, Doc Clement. 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As a matter of fact, half the town's been to my office one time or another these past few days. People seem to get the sniffles even during Indian summer. I've got them, too. I just wish Will's ailment was something as simple as the sniffles. You see, I know that Maggie Button's in love with Will. He doesn't. I know that Barbara Lord's in love with Will. He doesn't. I even know that Barbara's on her way back to Elyria after a summer in Europe. Will doesn't know that. Nope. My friend Will still thinks 2 and 1 is 3, but I think 2 and 1 is trouble. That's Maggie there, hurrying over toward the Gazette office.
1: Will, she's coming home. Isn't that wonderful? She's coming home this week.
2: Is she?
1: After all this time, 2 months. Or is it 3 months?
2: I don't know. I don't even know who's coming home.
1: Barbara, silly.
2: Barbara Lord?
1: Well, of course, Barbara Lord. Oh, imagine. All the places she's seen the last few months. Paris, Rome, Naples, then Switzerland, the Low Countries, London, and back to Elyria.
2: Paris in the spring, Elyria in the fall. Guess you could do worse than that, Maggie.
1: You sure can. Elyria in the spring, Elyria in the fall.
2: Just the same, I'll bet she'll be glad to get home.
1: She says she will be. Claims she wouldn't miss the official opening of Elyria's autumn season for anything in the world.
2: Well, official opening? What's that?
1: The Bixby's party, Sunday.
2: Oh, that.
1: You do know about the party, then?
2: How can you miss knowing about it? Belle and Addie Bixby invite the whole town, don't they?
1: Oh, only the cream of Elyrian society.
2: They invite the whole blame town.
1: You were invited, then?
2: Sure. Weren't you?
1: Yeah, I was invited. I just didn't know for sure about you. You hadn't said anything about it.
2: Oh, what's there to say?
1: Oh, nothing.
2: Well, say, now that we're on the subject of the party, Maggie.
1: Yes, sure.
2: Well, I think you ought to arrange to get there early, you know, so you can get a good look at all the women when they parade in their spanking new dresses. I think we ought to do one of those who was glimpse looking smart in what columns in next week's paper.
1: Uh-huh. You think I ought to arrange to get there early?
2: Well, unless you have other plans.
1: No. No, I have no other plans. I have no plans at all about the Bixby party.
2: Well, now that's good. Then you can run over early and cover the style show.
1: Sounds like a lot of fun.
2: Well, now it might be at that. Remember last year when Emory Adams loaded the punch? Even Addie Bixby was walking off her hands before the night was over.
1: Well, I didn't see much of the festivities last year. I went early and made notes all evening on what the women were wearing.
2: Oh.
0: You can have dessert if you like, Will. I like to see a young fella take to his food.
2: Thanks, Doc. Well, I took to the roast beef dinner so much, I don't think I've got room for dessert.
0: Well, I can't go out myself to tell the truth. Have you got enough coffee?
2: Plenty, thanks.
0: I'm so stuffed up now, a little smoke won't bother me any. Will you have a cigar?
2: No. Now, Doc, will you come to the point right soon so I can relax a little?
0: Right. What's the matter, boy?
2: Well, I don't know yet, but you've been building up to something ever since you said you'd buy my dinner tonight. Now, what is it?
0: Well, I like that. A man makes a friendly little gesture, invites a friend to dinner, and right off he's suspect.
2: Especially if the man is you. Now, come on, Doc. What's it all about?
0: A lonely old man, weary of eating alone night after night, doesn't want to force himself on people often. But occasionally, feeling the need of companionship, he innocently asks.
2: Now, will you stop? Stop. You haven't eaten a meal alone in the last 10 years. No one in town gets more dinner invitations than you do.
0: Understandable. I really have a lot of charm when you get to know me.
2: I know you. So how come you're buying me this dinner?
0: Well, as a matter of fact, son, I'm going to stick my nose right smack dab in the middle of your business, and I figured you'd take to it better on a full stomach.
2: I sure admire honesty, even when I have to drag it out of a man.
0: Well, the plain fact is, Will, I ran into Myron Lord in the post office this afternoon, and he tells me Barbara will be home before the week's out.
2: Yeah. Maggie got a letter from Barbara this morning. Said she hoped to get back in time for the Bixby party Sunday.
0: What are you going
2: to
0: do about it?
2: Oh, I think I'll go to the party, all right.
0: Oh, no, no. I mean, what are you going to do about Barbara and about Maggie?
2: Do about them?
0: Exactly that. Do about them before Barbara lets you take her out one night and turn right around and take Maggie someplace the next night.
2: Oh, what's wrong with that?
0: Well, for one thing, they're best friends, Maggie and Barbara. And for another, you've been doing this for the last year or so. First with Maggie, then with Barbara. Don't you think it's time you made a move one way or the other?
2: I'm not inclined to make a move one way or the other. That's got anything to do with it. Are you trying to say that I should make some kind of choice between Maggie and Barbara?
0: Well, shouldn't you? After all, they're both in love with you, and I don't think it's exactly fair to either of them.
2: Now, just hold a minute. This business of them being in love with me. I don't see that, Doc.
0: Well, I don't see it myself. But they are. I know blamed well they are.
2: Now, Doc.
0: I'm serious, Will. I don't think there's the slightest doubt in either of their minds about it. The remarkable thing to me is that it hasn't affected their friendship for each other. But it could, Will, if you don't do something about it.
2: Oh, now, Doc, to be honest, I never thought about doing anything about it. Never thought that far ahead. I mean, well, they're wonderful girls, both of them, and I'm really very fond of them. In different ways, of course. I don't honestly think I love either one of them. Anyway, I'm pretty sure I'm not in love with either of them. A fella'd know if he was in love, wouldn't he? A
0: fella ought to know. Yeah!
2: Bless you.
0: Excuse me. Oh.
2: Now, look, Doc. I like both of them. Like them a lot. And I don't want to hurt either of them. But I'm sure not ready to make any kind of a choice between them.
0: You think it's got something to do with Ann, Will?
2: I guess it does.
0: Ann would never want you to be lonely, Will.
2: I know she wouldn't, Doc. But with Ann, I knew I was in love with her. I knew I wanted to be married to her. And it was a good marriage, Doc. A real good marriage.
0: Yeah. I know that, Will.
2: Oh, I don't say I'll never marry again. Maybe I will. But right now, well, I'm just not sure enough, Doc. I'd want to be pretty sure. For the girl, whoever she is. For me, of course. And for Jill.
0: You've thought about what's best for Jill, then?
2: A lot. Little girls growing up need a mother. I know that. If she can't have her own, well, her dad had better find her a pretty good substitute.
0: Will, can you forgive a nosy old man?
2: I can forgive any nosy old man if he buys my dinner. Well, now that you've talked my leg off, this is going to cost you the biggest piece of pie in the cafe.
0: Oh, spare me no mercy.
2: And a two-bit cigar.
0: Hey!

0: you think it's time for a break?
1: You say something, Jill?
0: I said, don't you think it's time for a break?
1: I guess so. There's just that one more patch to do over there in the middle.
0: Mrs. Weatherwax made some lemonade. Look, I brought it out to you.
1: Good girl.
0: We have cookies, too.
1: Hey, how about that? Say, where'll we have our tea party, huh?
0: Oh, over under the maple tree, maybe. Or back by the mulberry bushes.
1: Well, now, I don't know.
0: You can have it right here. And you can lie down in the hammock like you always do.
1: Now, that's a real good idea.
0: We have fun, don't we, Daddy?
1: Uh-huh. I think we do, Jill.
0: Here.
1: Thanks, honey.
0: You're welcome. I like to take care of you. Do you like to take care of me?
1: I sure do, honey. I like it fine.
0: That's nice. This is good, isn't it?
1: Wait a minute. It is good. Just hits the spot.
0: Daddy?
1: Hmm?
0: Why didn't you tell me Barbara Lord was coming home?
1: Just found out myself yesterday.
0: I didn't find out till today. Mrs. Weatherwax heard it uptown.
1: Well, she heard right, honey. I guess Barbara will be home today or tomorrow. Anyway, before Sunday.
0: Have a cookie?
1: Thanks.
0: You're welcome. You like her, Daddy?
1: Barbara? Yeah, I like her. Do you?
2: Oh, sure do.
1: I can't hear through the cookies.
0: I said I sure do like her. I guess Barbara Lord's my most favorite lady in the whole world.
1: Really, honey?
0: Next to Maggie, of course, and Mrs. Weatherwax.
1: Oh, yeah, I see. All three of them are your most favorite ladies in the whole world.
0: Next to Miss Barker. She's my teacher. I guess I've got more best friends than anyone. I like best friends. Don't you, Daddy?
1: Best friends are wonderful, honey.
0: Gee, wouldn't it be awful to have just one best friend? I mean, if you had to make a choice?
1: Yes, honey. If you had to make a choice, I think maybe it would be awful. Morning, Maggie.
3: Oh, hello, Will. I thought you said you'd be late this morning. Aren't you due at that Farm Bureau meeting?
1: Yeah, but I forgot that report from the State Agricultural Society that came in yesterday. I'll need it at the meeting.
3: Aren't you going to get a haircut?
1: Here it is. Haircut? Why, didn't I get a haircut last week?
3: The last time you got a haircut was... Wait a minute now. 3 weeks ago yesterday.
1: You wrote it down?
3: And put a red circle around it. It meant that much to me. I'm the one who has to look at it most of the time.
1: Yeah, I guess you are at that.
3: You're all scraggly around the neck. And if you're going to look nice at the party...
1: I'll get a haircut, Maggie. Today. Now, that's a promise.
3: Then you are planning to go to the Bixby party?
1: Oh, I guess I'll go all right.
3: Well, then... Oh, go get a haircut.
1: I said I would, Maggie.
4: Look who's here. Barbara!
1: Well, I'll be doggone.
4: Oh, Maggie, how wonderful to see you.
3: Welcome home, sweetie. And look at you. You look great.
4: Hello, Will.
1: Hello, Barbara.
4: What are you doing? Letting your hair grow?
1: Not anymore. I've had complaints.
4: You look wonderful, Will.
1: You look real nice yourself, Barbara. Well, I got to get along now.
4: Will, I just got here.
1: I know, but there's this Farm Bureau meeting, and I'm late for it now. It sure is. Well, it's good to see you. I want to hear about that trip. See you both later, huh?
4: How about him?
3: Here, here.
4: I wonder, Maggie. I flew 5,000 miles to see that guy again. You greet me with a warm embrace. He shakes my hand. Maggie, are we going to go through life like that?

0: 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Tomorrow, see the great new 54 Plymouth.
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0: But be sure to enter the contest this weekend, because it closes Monday midnight.
2: And now we continue with the second act of tonight's show.

0: Here I am. The back booth, Maggie.
1: Oh, you already ordered the coffee. Good.
0: Oh, your hair looks wonderful.
1: Thanks. Only 40 minutes under the dryer takes a lot out of me. And for what? I keep asking myself.
0: He hasn't asked you to the party yet?
1: He hasn't even come close.
0: Well, for whatever small comfort it is, he hasn't asked me either. Maggie, what are we going to do about that guy?
1: I don't know. Set fire to him.
0: Burning's too good for him. You didn't happen to get tired of him this summer by any chance?
1: You don't know how I tried to. I'm afraid not, Barbara. Even the way he doesn't get haircuts appeals to me.
0: I know. Oh, I know.
1: I guess the trip didn't work any wonders for you then, huh?
0: Maggie, I was positively shameless. On plane, train, and the Champs-Élysées, I tried every known means to forget him. I met, I don't know how many wonderfully attractive men, exciting, interesting, stunning men. And I'd wind up telling them about Will.
1: I don't know who I feel sorriest for, you or me. The big lug doesn't deserve either one of us.
0: Of course he doesn't. And don't you wish that were comforting?
1: Wish something were. Believe me, I've tried everything. I play out whole fantasies with myself. At breakfast in the morning, for instance, I imagine that I'll go to the office looking cool and aloof. And that all this will hurt him terribly, and he'll beg me for just one small smile. And what happens? I go to the office looking cool and aloof, and he walks in and says, "Hi, Maggie," and I'm dead.
0: I wish I didn't understand you so well.
1: You don't know how I prayed that he'd barge in the office one day and tell me he was following you to Europe.
0: We must have canceled each other. I hoped and prayed I'd come back to find that he'd married you.
1: I wish he had. I'd invite you to dinner every Sunday, and I'd insist that we take you with us to the Bixby party Sunday.
0: I'd fool you, too. I'd accept both invitations.
1: Oh, can't you just see the three of us going through life together?
0: Mm-hmm. What a couple we'll make.
1: Well, like the song says, it seems we've sat and talked like this before. I don't know about you, but I'm going to do something about it.
0: What?
1: Anything I can think of to get him to take me to the Bixby party.
0: Okay, so am I. Fair means or foul, anything goes. Okay?
1: Texas rules, friend. And may the better participant emerge victorious.
2: It's like Christmas, Barbara, or maybe my birthday. Oh, it's nicer because it isn't any special day at all.
3: Now, take it easy, Jill. It might be something breakable.
0: Oh, she's doing fine, Will. Fun to get excited about surprises.
2: Oh, look. A doll. A lot of dolls.
0: One from every country I visited. That's the Dutch doll. See, with her little wooden shoes and the little bonnet. And there's one from France and Italy and Switzerland. Well, they're all in there somewhere. With a little book that tells about each country.
3: Aren't they nice, Jill?
2: Oh, Barbara. Barbara, thank you so much.
0: Oh, you're quite welcome, honey. I hope you'll enjoy them.
2: Oh, I will. I truly will. Can I... Daddy, would it be all right if I kissed them?
3: Well, I think maybe it would.
0: Oh, take my word for it. It'd be perfectly all right.
2: Thank you, thank you.
0: Oh, you're welcome, darling.
2: You're my most favorite lady in the whole world.
0: Bless your heart.
2: Can I show them to Mrs. Weatherwax?
0: Well, of course you can.
2: Oh, golly. Mrs. Weatherwax? Mrs. Weatherwax, look what I've got.
3: Now she'll name them all Barbara. By the time she adds them to her good night list, it'll take twice as long to get her to bed.
0: Can you ever forgive me?
3: You were nice to think of her. Now, she's got, let me see. She's got three dolls named Maggie, two named Mrs. Weatherwax, one named Doc, a bear named John, and a sheepdog named Daddy.
0: When are you going to get a haircut?
3: This afternoon. Doc and I are going together. Figuring maybe Sam will give us a cut rate.
0: Maybe he will.
3: Well, how was the trip, Barbara? You got any high-level impressions of Europe that I can break exclusively in the Gazette?
0: Oh, I kept a diary. And almost all of it is printable, unfortunately. But I got some wonderful color movies. That is, I hope they're wonderful. And when I get them back, I'm going to force them on all my friends.
3: I've got some I took at Jill's first steps. We could run them together as a double bill.
0: Wonderful idea.
3: Best way I know to alienate people, home movies. Oh, not that your pictures would drive folks away.
0: Well, if they drove a few away, I wouldn't mind. I could be persuaded to have a private showing. Just for you.
3: Well, I'd like that. I mean, I'd sure like to see the pictures, I mean.
0: I know what you mean.
3: Well, bet it seems dull here in Elyria after touring all over Europe,
0: oh,
3: don't it?
0: Oh, no, not dull at all. Well, why, I can't imagine anything more exciting than the Bixby party on Sunday.
3: Well, I don't know about it being exciting, but the whole town will be there.
0: I expect so. Oh, will you be there?
3: Oh, I guess so.
0: That'll be nice.
3: Say, have you got any special plans for the party, Barbara?
0: Well, not a plan in the world, Will.
3: Well, now that's good, because I just happened to think, only, well, maybe it's a little late to ask.
0: Well, just you ask and see if it's too late.
3: Well, as long as you haven't made any plans, why don't you go early and help Maggie make notes on what the ladies are wearing, would you? Now, take it easy, Sam. Save some for next time.
4: Let's see. Next time figures to be around Thanksgiving. You can grow a full head of hair by then.
3: Yeah. Well, easy does it just the same.
4: Suppose you're getting shorn for the Bixby girls' party? Everyone else is?
3: Not exactly. I'm getting this haircut more or less by popular request.
5: Don't dull your scissors on him, Sam. There are better heads to cut.
3: And thicker.
4: Sit down, Doc. Wait your turn. I gotta do that when I come to your shop. What's the matter? Been taking some of your own pills?
5: Very funny. Very, very funny. You know something? All the warm, friendly spirit's gone out of this town. I haven't heard a civil word this live long day.
4: Well, I lay it to the Bixby girls. The whole town gets fitful just for one of their shebangs.
5: Oh, now that's just plain ridiculous.
3: I'm not so sure it is, Doc. Seems to me like I've heard more talk and harangue about the party this year than ever before. Maggie's all keyed up, and Barbara's nervous as a cat about it. I bet they've checked me half a dozen times to see if I'm going.
5: Well, are you?
3: I'll tell you this. I've got half a mind not to. Sam tells me the fish are biting again up Snake Creek, and I'm darned if I wouldn't rather go fishing.
5: Bill and Addie Bixby'd never forgive you if you didn't show up. Personally, I'm looking forward to it. Which one you taking, Will?
3: What do you mean?
5: I mean, which one are you taking? Maggie or Barbara?
3: I haven't asked either one of them.
6: Will Rogers!
4: Ouch! Doggone you, Doc! How'd you like me shouting around at one of your tonsillectomies? I fair snapped his ear off.
5: Well, you can cut his throat for all of me. Will, call me a nosy old man again if you want to, but it appears to me you ought to take one or the other. I just don't think it's fair for you to sit back stubborn-like and leave them both high and dry.
3: Now, Doc, you're taking on too much. You might as well save your breath. Because no one's near as interested in me and the Bixby party as you make out. Honest, Doc, a fella just can't count himself that important.
0: Awfully glad you called me to come down, Maggie. As a matter of fact, I was just getting ready to call you.
1: Oh, isn't that a coincidence?
0: What keeps you at the office today, anyway? You don't usually work on Saturdays, do you?
1: Oh, it depends. There's the mail and a few little things to do. Always. Barbara? Barbara, I'm going to the Bixby party with Will. He called me this morning.
0: He called you this morning?
1: And I couldn't tell you on the phone. I just had to see you face to face.
0: What time this morning?
1: Oh, around 9, I think. Maybe a little later.
0: Maggie, he called me this morning, around 9, maybe a little later. He asked me to go to the Bixby party with him.
1: Oh, no! Not even Will would do that.
0: He did it.
1: You know, we may have to set fire to him after all.
0: And here I was feeling a little sorry for you.
1: I was all choked up about you myself. You know something? It won't work. It just won't work.
0: Three's been a crowd for a long time.
1: Why couldn't one of us have a little pride? After all, it is the day before the party. It's too darn late to call a girl and expect to get a date.
0: Of course it is. So our boy called two girls and got two dates.
1: Well, I'm not going to let him get away with it. I'm going to call him right now and tell him you can't make it.
0: Oh, I've pulled phone cords out of the wall for less than that. No, I'll call
1: him. But, Barbara...
0: And tell him you can't make it.
1: You've been to Europe. What would a couple of French girls do in a situation
0: Maggie,
1: like this?
0: Dear, when we're both older and wiser, I'll tell you. In the first place, they...
3: Well, hi there.
1: On top of everything else, he's a point killer.
0: We were just talking about you.
3: You were? Well, now that's funny, because I was just thinking about the two of you.
0: Will, maybe we three should sit down and have a little talk.
3: All right. Shoot.
1: Don't press your luck, Will.
3: I bet you think I've done something you don't like.
0: It's about threesomes, Will. They're... Well, you did get a haircut after all.
1: Stick to your guns, Barbara.
0: Oh, yes. Well, three people, Will. They're one too many.
1: And we just don't think a threesome is a solution for the party tomorrow night. It's a nice haircut, too.
3: Thanks. Well, now, all this talk about a threesome. My golly, don't you think I've got more sense than to take two girls to the same party?
1: No.
3: Well, I have. It's not going to be a threesome at all. It's a regular foursome. Jill's coming along, too.

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have heard Rogers of the Gazette, starring Mr. Will Rogers, Jr., with Georgia Ellis as Maggie Button. Tonight's story was written by Kathleen Hyatt and produced and transcribed by Norman MacDonald. Featured in the cast were Parley Bear, Joyce McCluskey, Mary McGovern, and John Daner. The special music was composed and conducted by Rex Corey. Rogers of the Gazette was brought to you by Plymouth, with a reminder to see the new 1954 Plymouth this weekend and to mail your entry in the big Plymouth contest before Monday midnight. Roy Rowan speaking over the CBS Radio Network.

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0: Authors Playhouse.
1: And there I was chasing her in a bathing suit. Yes. She had on a green bathing suit, on the 10th green. She was very attractive, too. Well, gotta be going. Goodbye, honey. Well, for Pete's sake, what's the idea of turning your head away?
2: Why, George, I don't know why I did that. I didn't know I was jealous over you. But for a minute, I forgot it was a dream. I felt just as if you had been chasing Mrs. Maxwell across the 10th green.
1: Oh. Want to play golf this afternoon?
0: What was only a dream for George turned out to be a nightmare for Liz. And then, of course, there was that tattooed leg. Author's Playhouse presents Isabel Scott Rorick's hilarious tale of Freudian frivolity, Bad Dream.

0: What's that? Blondie? I haven't seen it yet. Swap with you when I finish the front page.
1: No. No, I'm just thinking about the craziest dream I had last night.
0: Toaster.
1: I was on the golf course in my bathing suit.
0: Toaster's ringing.
1: I was on the 10th green.
0: Take your toast out of the toaster and turn it off.
1: Only it didn't look like the 10th green. You know how it is in dreams.
0: George?
1: I'm getting instead of the pool being up by the clubhouse, it was just off the 10th green.
0: Why don't you ever turn the toaster off when you take your toast out?
1: And there I was in my bathing suit.
0: Biggest bombing raid over Berlin.
1: Chasing Laura Maxwell, of all people.
0: Laura Maxwell?
1: She had on a bathing suit, too. Green, one piece.
0: And did you catch up with her?
1: Aunt Dream's amazing. Do you know what I was trying to catch her for, Liz?
0: I can't imagine.
1: She had a picture of a fish tattooed on her leg. And I wanted to ask her why. After that, we seemed to come to sort of a pool or lake. It didn't look like the clubhouse pool. And she said that she'd like me to teach her to swim.
0: Well, this is interesting. How long has this been going on?
1: What?
0: You and Mrs. Maxwell. Laura, to you.
1: Honey, this was in a dream.
0: Well, it'd have to be. Nowhere else would a cow like Mrs. Maxwell ever dare come out in a one-piece bathing suit.
1: Well, she looked pretty darn good in it, as a matter of fact.
0: How long have we been calling her Laura?
1: Oh, Liz, honey, for Pete's sake. What is all this? I don't call her Laura. I don't even know her. Except in a business way. Her husband's a Marine or something, and she's called up the bank a couple of times about his checks coming through, and she always says, this is Laura Maxwell speaking.
0: Oh.
1: Well, I've got to be going. Goodbye, honey. Well, for Pete's sake, what's the idea of turning your head away?
0: Why, George, I don't know why I did that. I didn't know I was jealous over you. But for a minute, I forgot it was a dream. I felt just as if you had been chasing Mrs. Maxwell across the 10th green.
1: Oh. You want to play golf this afternoon? Even Howie Sturm are going to play, maybe the Blakes.
0: I don't know whether I have the nerve to show up on the golf course after last Saturday.
1: Oh, all you need is a little practice. I'll pick you up around 3.
0: Well, all right.
1: Might be a little after 3, as a matter of fact. All depends on whether I get stuck with old Mrs. Delancey. It's about time for her to drop around again about the condition of her checking account, and you know what that always means.
0: Oh, yeah. Well, I'll be ready whenever you get through.
1: Okay. Bye, honey.
0: Bye, dear. He did dream it, though. Yes, and by the look in his eye, I'd say he thoroughly enjoyed that dream.

0: Hello, dear. Sorry I'm late. I picked up your clubs and told Harvey to go on in case we weren't here by 3:30. I had a hunch this was the day for Mrs. Delancey.
1: Well, even Howie are here right now. Time to see their little Betty down by the pool.
0: For Pete's sake, what's the matter with Eve leaving her with that Blake brat again?
1: Well, why not?
0: Well, didn't I tell you he pushed Betty into the pool yesterday?
1: He did.
0: Well, that kid's a monster. I don't know why Vivian doesn't put him in a padded cell.
1: Poor Vivian. I think she's done everything she can. Bobby just seems to have an excess of energy.
0: You mean criminal impulses? Oh, there's Howie now up at the clubhouse. Howie, we didn't expect you to wait for us. Why didn't you and Eve go on?
2: Now, there's no rush. We're waiting for the Blake stew. They're in the clubhouse.
3: Hi, oh. Eve. Hi. Say, what do you think? I got my hook finally. Now I got a slice.
1: Well, I'm glad I've got you for company. I get an awful inferiority complex being the only one in a sand trap while everybody else waits for me.
0: Say, you're certainly an optimist, Eve.
3: Why's that?
0: I see you've left Betty down by the pool with that Blake monster again.
3: Oh, Corey Cartwright's keeping an eye on him.
1: I didn't see Corey.
3: He's down there with the kids.
0: Is that so? Then who could this be coming out of the clubhouse?
1: Hi, Corey.
3: Why, Corey Cartwright. You said you'd keep an eye on Bobby.
4: Now, take it easy. Take it easy. Your fair daughter is safe. Bobby and I had a man-to-man talk that appealed to his sense of chivalry. He gave me his word of honor to protect Betty with his life.
3: Oh, I don't know. Maybe I'd better not play. You go on, Howard.
4: I'm going right back, Eve. Don't get excited. I just came up for cigarettes, and I promise you they're perfectly all right. Why, they were playing together like a couple of... Who is that?
3: Oh, that's our new member, Mrs. Maxwell. Hadn't you seen her before? Her husband's in the service, and she's supposed to be staying in town with an aunt.
5: Can't understand how you, Mr. Corey. You're usually the first...
4: Oh, give me time, Howard. Give me time. Oh, what a beautiful dish.
1: Who are you talking about? Me?
5: Oh, hello, Vivian.
3: Corey's just caught his first glimpse of Mrs. Maxwell. He's still reeling.
1: Oh. I wonder who that woman ever sees. She's always out here playing alone. Doesn't anybody know her? George does.
0: Oh, Liz, for Pete's sake.
1: Oh, do you, George? How come?
0: Oh, she banks with us. That's all I know about her.
1: Why, George? He's so shy.
0: What?
1: Tell Eve, dear, all about you and Mrs. Maxwell running around in your bathing suits out on the 10th green.
3: What?
1: She wants George to teach her to swim.
0: Why, George, old man, what have you been up to?
1: He says that she wears a green bathing suit, one piece, and looks simply gorgeous, isn't it?
0: Ooh, I'll bet she does it that.
1: Hey, Corey, I thought you were supposed to be keeping an eye on the kid. And George says she has one particularly fascinating feature. She has a picture of a fish tattooed on her hip.
0: Her knee.
3: Why, George, this is intriguing.
0: Oh, Liz, now don't you think it's about time? What's that?
3: Oh, that's Betty. Come on.
1: Oh, good Lord. Bobby pushed her in again.

0: Aren't you ready yet, Liz? You know how Eve and Howie are about starting a bridge game on time.
1: As soon as I comb my hair.
2: Would have to happen right then.
0: Hmm?
2: That hyena pushing Betty Stern into the pool.
0: What do you mean?
2: Well, I was just about to explain that it was a joke, that I was only ribbing about your crazy dream.
0: Oh. What made you remember that?
2: Oh, it's been worrying me. I left everyone under the impression that
0: oh,
2: you were
0: they've
2: here.
0: Already forgotten it. I had. Please hurry and fix your hair, dear.
2: You know, it's funny how I happen to do that.
0: Do what?
2: What I was talking about. Telling that wild story about your dream. You know, somehow I couldn't resist it. Something goaded me.
0: Hmm.
2: Oh, I wish now I hadn't. I wouldn't want our friends to...
0: Oh, our friends are broad-minded, Liz.
2: Well, at least I'd want them to think you had better taste than that.
0: Than what?
2: Laura Maxwell. Who are we talking about? She's too tall, for one thing. Don't you think so?
0: Hmm. I don't know.
2: And she's given to snoods.
0: What?
2: Snoods. Those net things that hang down and catch up the ends of your hair. She's got on a different one every time I see her. You know what I mean. I've got one, only it's on the back of my little red hat.
0: Oh.
2: I wonder... Should I wear one?
0: What?
2: A hat. Sort of windy.
0: Well, whatever you want. Come on, let's get going.
2: I think I'll wear my little red one.

0: Liz, for heaven's sake, where have you been? Howie's simply flaunching. You know how he is, George, about starting bridge right on the dock.
1: Don't look at me, Liz. What's combing her hair?
0: Well, here, George, you hang up Liz's jacket like a duckling. Okay. And when you get your noses powdered, come on in. I'm in a sort of a flurry this evening. I've got to help Howie with the ice trays. In all the years we've been married, that man has never learned to get ice out of a tray.
2: George, you'll see what I see.
1: Hmm? Why do hangers always get tangled up in a closet?
2: What's she doing here?
1: Who?
2: Who does it look like in that gilt snood?
1: I can't see into the front room. I'm trying to hang up your doggone jacket. Who are you talking about?
2: The tall, statuesque blonde in the green slacks and the gilt snood.
1: What's the matter, Liz? Who's in green... Oh. Well, it's Laura Maxwell. How did Eve happen to ask her?
2: How would I know? Maybe we need the fifth for bridge.
1: So you know that is funny, asking anybody else over on a bridge night?
2: Maybe Eve was thinking only of your happiness.
1: Oh, Liz, for Pete's sake.
2: I knew something was going to come of that crazy story I started.
1: Oh, there's your answer. Look who's in the kitchen with Howie. Now, don't you feel silly? Eve invited her for Corey. Oh,
2: why invite either of them? We never had six people for bridge before.
0: George, Liz, what's the matter? Come on, let's get started.
2: George was having a little snood trouble.
0: Oh, why, that's perfectly silly. George doesn't wear snoods, do you, George?
2: George should wear blinders.
0: So I've heard. Liz, you're to play with Corey, Howie, and me.
1: Come on, Liz, sit down. We're getting started half an hour late.
0: Coming. And George, you and Laura can play gin rummy over at this little table by the fire.
1: Hi, George.
3: Hi.
0: Laura, dear, you know George Cougar, of course.
3: Why, of course I do. How are you?
4: Delighted, Miss Maxwell.
0: You two don't mind if we put you off in a corner by yourselves, do you?
3: How nice.
4: Delighted. Ooh, may I help you with that chair?
3: You're sweet.
1: For Pete's sake, let's play bridge. Come on, Liz.
2: Delighted.

0: Your toast, George.
1: Hmm? Oh, the toast.
0: And turn it off for once.
1: Look, honey, what did you want me to do? Be rude to her?
0: Be rude to who?
1: Last night at Eve's.
0: Oh, that. Well, I hadn't even thought about it.
1: Well, then what's the matter with you this morning? I don't see what else I could do. Eve told me to play gin rummy with Laura Maxwell.
0: Of course she did.
1: I couldn't be rude, could I?
0: There was no danger of that. You were simply dripping with old-world charm.
1: Oh, for Pete's sake. All I did was hold her chair for her to sit down.
0: Don't bother. I'll get it.
1: Yeah.
0: Hello? Oh, Vivian. Good morning. Oh, no, we were up extra early. We've already had our breakfast. Oh, of course, dear. We're counting on it. 8 o'clock, right? Oh, well, where does she live? Yes, I guess he would, wouldn't he? Well, of course, we'll be only too glad to. We'll be over at 8 then. Bye, dear.
1: What was that?
0: What was what?
1: The dinner party. Vivian's been planning it for a month. It's all set for 8 o'clock, isn't it?
0: With a slight exception. We're supposed to bring your Mrs. Maxwell.
1: She isn't my Mrs. Maxwell, then.
0: I'm using Vivian's words. So I thought if you were driving, you could pick up George's Mrs. Maxwell.
1: Where does she live?
0: That's what I asked Vivian. But she said, of course, George would know, wouldn't he?
1: Well, I guess I better get an early start for the bank. I'll have to go by the clubhouse and find out my dream girl's address.
2: Liz, you look simply ravishing tonight. Corey Cartwright's your dinner partner, and you take Mrs. Maxwell, George.
3: Liz, my beautiful, I was wondering where you were.
2: Oh, well, Corey, I felt a little stuffy, so I thought I'd come out and see how Joe's vegetable garden's getting along.
3: How could you feel stuffy? You didn't eat 3 bites at dinner.
2: Oh, don't be silly. I ate like a wolf.
3: Now, look, Liz, I was your dinner partner, remember? I was the guy that kept talking to you and getting no answers. I saw how much you ate.
2: Was I that obvious?
3: No. To tell the truth, I think everybody was so interested in looking at Laura Maxwell, you could have eaten out of the sugar bowl without causing any stir.
2: Well, how come you're not with her little group of admirers in the front room?
3: Oh, I'm smart that way. I pick my spots when there isn't too much competition around.
2: Well, that sounds fairly smart. You couldn't even get a word with her now. George is doing such a masterly job of being protective.
3: Say, what is this about old George?
2: One night he had a silly dream. He was chasing Laura Maxwell over the 10th green. Well, I was fool enough to start ribbing about it the next day at the clubhouse.
3: Oh, then that was just a dream you were talking about.
2: Sure, but I never got to explain it because Bobby Blake pushed little Betty into the pool right then.
3: And that business about the green bathing suit and the tattoo?
2: That was all part of the dream.
3: Oh, that's wonderful. Old Mossy back strutting around making like a tiger, and he's got you to thank for it.
2: Very funny.
3: Poor Liz. You know, you always did talk too much.
2: Oh, shut up. Mad enough as it is. Now we've got to take her home since we brought her. Now I'll have to chatter like a monkey to keep up the conversation. She never says anything. All she does is sit and smile in her beautifully aloof way. Oh, here she comes with George. And just look at him being so beautifully aloof.

0: But I'm afraid I'm hopeless, Mrs. Maxwell. George tells me all it takes is practice to be a good golfer, but I think for me it'll take a miracle. Now, that fourth hole, that defeats me. I've never yet gotten a drive across the creek. I wish I were as good a golfer as you are.
1: Why, thank you.
0: Wasn't that a lovely dinner? I thought Vivian's table looked like a picture out of How Beautiful. Oh, we're here already? George, see Mrs. Maxwell to the front door, dear. Oh, it's been so nice talking to you, Mrs. Maxwell.
1: Thank you, Mrs. Cougar. Oh, why, there's Aunt Ella. I thought she'd be in bed.
2: La, la, la, la, I've locked out. What I've done with the key, I can't think. Sometimes I put it under the mat, sometimes I put it in the mailbox. I never carry it. And it isn't in the mailbox or under the mat either now. And I've been waiting
1: Aunt
2: for
1: Ella,
2: hours.
1: This is Mr. and Mrs. Cougar.
2: Oh, how do you do? I've heard so much about you from Lala. Mr. Cougar, do you suppose it's safe to go in now? You know, I'm so relieved to have Lala running around with a nice young married couple. It's an awful responsibility trying to look after her for Melvin. That's her husband, you know. Not that Lala ever does a wrong thing, but men are just crazy about her, aren't they, honey? And Melvin's so jealous he doesn't want me to let her out of my sight. Lord, I'll never forget the day he came home from Chicago and found that little Mr. Bird teaching her to swim.
3: Teaching her to swim?
0: Tell us about it.
2: Well, Melvin nearly wiped the floor with poor Mr. Bird. We had to call in a physician.
0: My goodness.
3: Husband's in the Marines, isn't he, Mrs. Maxwell?
2: Oh, that's right. Melvin's in the Marines. And you never saw anybody that looked more like him. He used to teach physical education, you know.
3: He's overseas, I believe?
2: Yes. He's in New Guinea now.
3: New Guinea? Oh, New Guinea. Oh, that's fine.
4: Liz, how'd it go?
0: Vivian, you are now looking at the next woman's champion golfer. I drove over that miserable creek on the fourth hole.
4: Oh, at last.
0: Well, congratulations. Of course, it took me 6 putts to get the thing in the cup, but you'll never know what it did to my spirits getting over that creek.
4: Why, I was just looking at the clubhouse bulletin board. Did you see this notice?
0: Hmm. Oh, the swimming meet.
4: Mm-hmm.
0: No, I hadn't seen this, but I knew about the meet. George is supposed to be in charge of it.
4: He is? Well, he must have done a pretty good job of teaching Laura Maxwell to swim. Look, she's entered the diving contest.
0: He didn't teach her to swim. He didn't have anything to do with Laura Maxwell. It was all a dream.
4: Liz.
0: Well, it's gotten to the point where it's driving me crazy, and I... Well, I'm sorry I yelled at you, Vivian, but... Oh, and I was feeling so happy over that fourth hole.
4: Liz, what's the matter with you?
0: Oh, I'm out of my mind, that's what. I'm haunted by Laura Maxwell. My husband had a dream that's turned out to be a nightmare. Vivian, that day I told you and even Howie and Corey about George and Mrs. Maxwell, remember Bobby pushed Betty into the pool just then?
4: Yes, I remember it well. He's still having some trouble sitting down.
0: Well, I was about to tell you I was ribbing George about a crazy dream he had the night before.
4: What?
5: Anybody want to play around with me? Vivian? Liz?
0: I said it was a dream. George told me about it at breakfast, and I got some uncontrollable desire to kid him about it that afternoon.
5: Hey, are you both there?
0: Then that business about the tattoo.
4: Just a silly dream.
5: Look, it's me, Eve. What on earth so fascinating you can't even stop to say hello to a guy?
0: Eve, we've been taken. Hmm? We've been doing our speculating all for nothing. It was a dream.
5: What was a dream?
0: About George and Mrs. Maxwell.
5: Oh,
0: that stuff Liz told us was just something he dreamed.
5: Is that so?
0: Well, of course it's so. Oh, I feel like a fool inviting her for his dinner partner. But even I thought you were serious. You seem determined to be a good sport about it. So.
5: Are you sure you're not being a good sport about it now, Liz?
0: Eve, you cynical little cat. Can't you take Liz's word?
4: Oh, let it go, Vivian. I'm surprised that even you believe me.
0: Wait, Liz. I'll pound some sense into this woman.
4: No, I'm going into the locker room and take a shower.
2: I don't know her personally. But I've seen her out here. They say she tattooed. Used to be an acrobat or something.
5: Yes, I heard that. She came here Farnham and Bailey, and then when she got mixed up with George Cougar, she just stayed on.
2: Isn't that a shame? A common circus performer. I wonder if these poor little whites know.
5: She must. I understand they go out together all the time.
2: Liz, where are you going? Liz!
5: George!

0: Honey, I wish you'd calm down and tell me what this is all about. I was just getting ready to play golf with Howie and Joe.
1: Oh, who's that? No big kid about our Christmas. Everybody in town's talking about it. Oh, George, you got to do something.
0: Me?
1: You got to stop this silly talk about you and Mrs. Maxwell.
0: Oh, now, Liz, you aren't going to let anything like that get you down, are you? What do you care what people say? You know there's nothing to it.
1: Oh, I don't know. I've heard this story come back at me so many times. I'm beginning to believe it myself.
0: Oh, now, honey. You're just getting yourself upset by a lot of old gossips that don't mean a thing to us. Now, we'll take you in the house and dry your eyes, and maybe I can get back in time to catch up with

0: You don't even care. It doesn't even bother you.
1: Well, what's there to be bothered about? Oh, wait a minute. I'll come around and let you out.
0: Oh.
1: Who did this?
0: What?
1: What a cheap trick. If I ever catch the guy... It's going to take a razor blade to get the doggone thing off.
0: George, what are you talking about?
1: That sign on the back of our car. That sticker that says, tell it to the Marines.

0: Now, come on, Liz. Sit with Eve and me. Our seats are right over there. You see, Eve's waiting for us. And she's behaving all right. You know her. She can't resist a little juicy scandal, even if there's nothing to it. But I gave her a good talking to the other day.
1: Oh, I wish George weren't in charge of this darn swimming meet.
0: I've gotten so self-conscious, I hate to be seen in public without him.
1: Well, you needn't worry this time. Every gossip in the place can see him right up there by the diving board, so nobody can wonder where he is.
0: Okay. I'm not very good company these days.
2: You missed the kids' swimming meet. It was awfully cute. Getting duller, though, as the kids got older.
0: Well, move over and pass the programs down, Eve.
2: I don't seem to have a two here. Now, here's one, Vivian. You want
3: Come on, Liz.
0: Thanks. Well, of all things, did you know this?
1: Hmm?
0: Have you seen what it says here about Mrs. Laura Maxwell?
1: No.
0: Former Aquacade star and holder of the California backstroke record.
1: Let me see that.
2: And all the time I thought George was teaching her to swim.
0: Eve, what did I tell you?
2: Oh, Liz knows I'm only kidding. After all, she has a sense of humor.
0: Was it by any chance you that put the Tell It to the Marine sticker on our car so I could have a good laugh?
2: Oh, no, darling. Now, don't blame me for everything. That was Corey. You know what a fiend he is about jokes.
0: There's Mrs. Maxwell now.
2: Doesn't she look stunning? That white rose.
0: Don't tell me she's going to hide in that.
1: Oh, no. George is going to gallantly... See? George, the cavalier, taking the fair lady's cloak.
2: Liz, there's the green bathing suit. Oh, she just turned around. No, don't mind me, Liz. I believe you're absolutely about the dream and all that. But I just have to see for myself. Look, there's the fish. She has a fish tattooed on her knee.

0: Honey, what are you doing huddled up in a car all by yourself? Oh, come on, let's go get a drink.
1: I don't want one, thank you.
0: Oh, come on, get out. That's right. I saw you get up and leave. I couldn't think where you were going at first, and then I thought I'd look here in the car. We'll go in and have a drink.
1: Well, I'm sorry I didn't stay to see Mrs. Maxwell try to break her back stroke. How'd she come out?
0: Oh, I didn't stay either. I left as soon as I saw you get up. You know, Liz, there's something funny about that tattoo.
1: Yes, isn't there?
0: Just suppose I'm getting psychic or something. She's got it higher than it was in my dream. But still...
2: Hey, Liz! George! She did it!
0: I didn't know she had one, honey. Honest, I didn't.
2: She did it, she did it. Oh, what a baby. Just look at her. She broke her old backstroke record.
1: Congratulations, Mrs. Maxwell.
2: Come on, folks. I'll buy the drinks.
3: Come on, we've got to celebrate. Hey, Bill!
4: Yes, sir?
3: Have you got any champagne?
4: Yes, sir.
3: Good boy. Now pour some up for the champion. She broke her own record.
5: And Mr. and Mrs. Cougat and I'll have a drink on that, too.
4: Yes, sir.
3: Man, oh, man, we're made.
5: Say, you two, what was the idea of leaving?
3: Huh?
5: You didn't get to see. Hey, what's the matter with Liz? Well, you weren't crying, are you beautiful?
3: Holy Mike, the tattoo. Liz, I didn't mean for you to fall for it. I was cooking it up for George.
0: Oh, you were?
3: Sure, it was too good a bet to pass up. I bribed Laura to wear a green suit and let me draw a fish on her leg with my fountain pen. But everybody in the place knows it's a gag by now. See? Go on, show them, honey.
5: There, you see? When she came out of the water, it was practically washed off. Now, if you'd stuck her on a little longer...
3: Oh, Liz, I meant to let you in on it, but I got so excited watching the exhibition.
5: What a stroke. What a stroke, baby. It's perfect. You know that?
3: Or nearly.
5: There's just one little thing.
1: Is there?
5: Yeah. I think I could owe you something that would really polish that backstroke till nobody could touch it.
1: Will you show me then?
3: Will I?
6: Here you is, Mr. Cartwright. Now, Mr. Cartwright, don't you want the champagne?
3: Oh, I've got a sudden appointment, Bill. Give it to the Cougars. I'll see you kids later.

0: Well?
1: Well, I guess I'll have my champagne now. Pleasant dreams.
0: Oh, here, honey. Let me wipe your nose. You've got tears all over.
2: Yes, sir. What would you have, sir?
1: Who's that, George? Huh? The Marine who just came in.
3: Nothing right now, bartender. I'm looking for Mrs. Maxwell. You know if she's here? I'm her husband, Captain Maxwell.
2: No, sir.
4: Why, Mrs. Maxwell just went down to the pool, Captain, with a Mr. Cartwright.
3: Oh, she did? Well, thank you.
4: Yes, he's teaching her to swim. May I show you the way?

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0: Miss Kay Campbell was heard as Liz Cougat, Mr. Arthur Peterson as George Cougat. Others in the cast of Author's Playhouse tonight were Miss Eve Parnell, Mr. Wilms Herbert, Mr. George Caesar, Miss Mary Lou Neumeier, Miss Geraldine Kay, and Miss Bess McCammon. The musical was conducted by Joseph Galicchio. Next week, same time, same station, Author's Playhouse will bring you H. Vernon Dixon's gripping story of heroism below the sea.
1: We had a party last night. It's one of the places in a worse shape. You know how it is. You leave things overnight, takes twice as long to put them right. 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

0: In keeping with the pace of modern life, it is sometimes difficult for us to take the time necessary to read the great literary works of the world, because they, especially short stories, are not easily found. Nelson Olmsted brings you these stories, interpreting the intense drama so well cut by the pen of the capable author. Here is another of the world's greatest short stories, and Nelson Olmsted.
1: The human mind reacts peculiarly under great stress, especially when overcome with fear. Ambrose Bierce has expressed this condition very vividly in our story tonight, The Man and the Snake.

at ease upon a sofa in gown and slippers. Harker Brayton smiled as he read from Moyster's Marvels of Science. It was an ancient book with its archaic English, which stated, "It is a veritable report, and attested of so many that there now be of wise and learned none to gainsay it, that ye serpent, his eyes, hath a magnetic property, that whoso falleth into its suasion is drawn forward in despite of his will, and perisheth miserable by ye creature his bite." Brayton smiled again as he thought, "Now, the only marvel in the matter is that the wise and learned in Moyster's day should have believed such nonsense as is rejected by most of even the ignorant in ours." A train of reflection followed, for Brayton was the man of thought, and he unconsciously lowered his book without altering the direction of his eyes. As soon as the volume had gone below the line of sight, something in an obscure corner of the room recalled his attention to his surroundings. What he saw in the shadow under his bed were two small points of light, apparently about an inch apart. They might have been reflections of the gas jet above him in metal nail heads. He gave them but little thought and resumed his reading. A later something, some impulse which it did not occur to him to analyze, impelled him to lower the book again and seek for what he saw before. The points of light were still there. They seemed to have become brighter than before, shining with a greenish luster which he had not at first observed. He thought, too, that they might have moved a trifle, were somewhat nearer. They were still too much in the shadow, however, to reveal their nature and origin to an indolent attention, and he resumed his reading. Suddenly, something in the text suggested a thought which made him start and drop the book for the third time to the side of the sofa, whence, escaping from his hand, it fell sprawling to the floor, back upward. Brayton, half risen, was staring intently into the obscurity beneath the bed, where the points of light shone with, it seemed to him, an added fire. His attention was now fully aroused, his gaze eager and imperative. It disclosed, almost directly beneath the foot of the rail of the bed, the coils of a large serpent. The points of light were its eyes. Its horrible head, thrust flatly forth from the innermost coil and resting on the outermost, was directly straight toward him, the definition of the wide, brutal jaw and the idiot-like forehead serving to show the direction of its malevolent gaze. The eyes were no longer merely luminous points. They looked into his own with a meaning, a malign significance. A snake in a bedroom of a modern city dwelling of the better sort is happily not so common a phenomenon as to make explanation altogether needless. Parker Brayton, a bachelor of 35, a scholar, idler, and something of an athlete, rich and popular and of sound health, had returned to San Francisco from all manner of remote and unfamiliar countries. He had gladly accepted the hospitality of his friend, Dr. Druring, the distinguished scientist whose studies were centered around the lower forms of life. His scientific sympathies, in fact, were distinctly reptilian. He loved nature's vulgarians and described himself as the Zola of zoology. His wife and daughters, not having the advantage to share his enlightened curiosity regarding the works and ways of our ill-starred fellow creatures, were, with needless austerity, excluded from the wing of the house called the snakery. Well, despite the snakery and its uncanny associations, to which, indeed, he gave little attention, Brayton found life at the Druring mansion very much to his mind. Beyond a smart shock of surprise and a shudder of mere loathing, Mr. Brayton was not greatly affected. His first thought was to ring the call bell and bring a servant. But although the bell cord dangled within easy reach, he made no movement toward it. It had occurred to his mind that this act might subject him to the suspicion of fear, which he certainly did not feel. He was more keenly conscious of the incongruous nature of the situation than affected by its perils. It was revolting, but absurd. Brayton rose to his feet and prepared to back softly away from the snake without disturbing it if possible, and through the door. People retire so from the presence of the great, for greatness is power, and power is a menace. He knew that he could walk backward without obstruction and find the door without error. Should the monster follow, the taste which had plastered the walls with paintings had consistently supplied a rack of murderous oriental weapons from which he could snatch one to suit the occasion. In the meantime, the snake's eyes burned with a more pitiless malevolence than ever. Brayton lifted his right foot free of the floor to step backward. That moment, he felt a strong aversion to doing so. He lifted the foot a little higher by slightly bending the knee and thrust it sharply to the floor, an inch in front of the other. He could not think how that occurred. A trial with the left foot had the same result. It was again in advance of the right.
The man had an ashy pallor. Again he took a step forward, and another, causing his hand to knock the chair over with a crash. The man groaned. The snake made neither sound nor motion, but its eyes were two dazzling suns. The reptile itself was fully concealed by them. They gave off enlarging rings of rich and vivid colors, which at their greatest expansion successively vanished like soap bubbles. They seemed to approach his very face, and anon were an immeasurable distance away. He heard something somewhere, the continual throbbing of a great drum, with desultory bursts of far music, inconceivably sweet, like the tones of an aeolian harp. He knew it was the sunrise melody of Memnon's statue, and thought he stood at the Nileside reeds, hearing, with exalted sense, that immortal anthem through the silence of the centuries. The music ceased. Rather, it became by insensible degrees the distant roll of a retreating thunderstorm. A landscape, glittering with sun and rain, stretched before him, arched with a vivid rainbow, framing in its giant curve 100 visible cities. In the middle distance, a vast serpent wearing a crown reared its head out of its voluminous convolutions and looked at him with his dead mother's eyes. Suddenly, this enchanting landscape vanished in a blank. Something struck him hard upon the face and breast. He had fallen to the floor. The blood ran from his broken nose and his bruised lips, and for a moment he was dazed and stunned, and lay with his closed eyes, his face against the door. In a few moments he had recovered, and then realized that his fall, by withdrawing his eyes, had broken the spell which held him. He felt that now, by keeping his gaze averted, he would be able to retreat. But the thought of that serpent within a few feet of his head, yet unseen, perhaps in the very act of springing upon him and throwing its coils about his throat, was too horrible. He lifted his head and stared again into those baleful eyes, and was again in bondage. Now ensued a fearful scene. The man prone upon the floor within a yard of his enemy raised the upper part of his body upon his elbows, his head thrown back, his legs extended to their full length. His face was white between its gouts of blood. His eyes were strained open to their uttermost expansion. There was froth upon his lips. It dropped off in flakes. Strong convulsions ran through his body, making almost serpentine undulations. He bent himself at the waist, shifting his legs from side to side, and every movement left him a little nearer to the snake. He thrust his hands forward to brace himself back, and yet constantly advanced upon his elbows. Dr. Droering and his wife were at this moment in the library. Their conversation was interrupted by a mighty cry which rang through the silent house like the voice of a demon shouting in a tomb. Again and yet again it sounded, with terrible distinctness. They rang to their feet, the man confused, the lady pale and speechless with fright. Almost before the echoes of the last cry had died away, the doctor was out of the room, springing up the staircase two steps at a time. In the corridor, in front of Brayton's chamber, he met some servants who had come down from the upper floor. Together, they rushed at the door without knocking. It was unfastened and gave way. Brayton lay upon his stomach on the floor, dead. His head and arms were partly concealed under the foot rail of the bed. They pulled the body away, turning it upon the back. The face was daubed with blood and froth. The eyes were wide open, staring. A dreadful sight. Yes, he died in a fit, said the scientist, bending his knee and placing his hand upon the heart. And while in that position, he happened to glance under the bed. Good Lord, how did this thing get in here? He reached under the bed, pulled out the snake and flung it, still coiled, to the center of the room, whence with a harsh shuffling sound, it slid across the polished floor until stopped by the wall where it lay without motion. It was a stuffed snake. Its eyes were two shoe buttons.

0: This has been another review of a great short story of world literature. And now, here is Nelson Almstead with some closing comments.
1: Ladies and gentlemen, our story tonight, The Man and the Snake, was written by that very vivid American journalist and author, Ambrose Bierce, and is my idea of a very clever psychological study, brilliantly written. Bierce delighted in propounding the psychological and philosophical in his many short stories, some of the best of which are An Occurrence at Owl Creek Bridge, The Man with Two Lives, Horseman in the Sky, and The Man and the Snake. In this narrative review tonight, Bierce points to the psychology of suggestion on the human mind. Arthur Brayton scoffed as he read the ancient theory of the hypnotic power of a snake. And yet, when he faced what he imagined was a live and deadly snake, this suggestion he had just read amplified itself in his mind to such an extent that he literally frightened himself to death. One thing is certain. The most vacillating and undeterminable factor of humanity is the human mind, which is why the subject is so often the basis of better stories of world literature. Ambrose Bierce was born in 1839. He served as an officer in the Civil War. In 1914, he joined Pancho Villa in Mexico and has never been heard from since. Just how or when he died, no one knows. It has been only recently that readers have discovered his masterful writing, so to speak. There's been a very slow but definite Bierce revival among all who admire highly finished fictional studies. Tomorrow night, the story up for review is Rappaccini's Daughter by Nathaniel Hawthorne. This is an unusual narrative about a beautiful young lady who was nurtured from birth and poisoned so that her very breath was deadly. Until tomorrow night, good night and good night.

NBC presents Nelson Olmsted and his world's greatest short stories three nights each week, Monday, Tuesday, and Wednesday, at the same time over most of these same stations. Rappaccini's Daughter by Nathaniel Hawthorne is scheduled for tomorrow night, and we hope you'll be with us.

0: It's for you. It's your dinner. It's called Cupboard Love. Cupboard Love's different. 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See this foil pouch? Keeps it moist and squeezy. That's right. It's a new kind of cat food. Moist. It's good for you. Like it?
1: New Cupboard Love. What the well-cared-for cat has for dinner.
2: How old and how much is that vase?
3: It's 1,000 years old and worth £10,000.
2: Ha-ha! 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

0: we present Episode 3 in the Green Valley Line, the story of a backcountry railroad in the early years of the 20th century. 2 weeks have elapsed since our last episode. Things are moving rapidly in the fight to retain the Green Valley. Bill Reed has taken hold of his job in earnest and has just returned from the East, where he has been drumming up business for the Green Valley Line. Our scene opens in the cab of the old yard engine, where Spider McGee is working hard to keep up steam for Mickey Donegan.
1: Now, you're a mighty hard man to work with, Spider McGee. But you're not a bad fireman at that. With a light engine and a level track, you're hard to beat.
2: Is that so?
1: And now, don't let's be fighting, Spider, my boy. Sure, I know the old tub's falling to pieces like all the rest of them. And yet she was a good engine once.
2: I'll say she was. She's a good jack yet. If you'd only cock up the tubes and tighten her up a little. I'd like to be running them shafts for just a week.
1: Oh, so it's a mechanic here now, is it? And yeah. Me thinking you were just a boomer.
2: All right, Mickey. But let me tell you something. If I hit this goat for a couple of days, I'd put her in shape so she'd pass anything on this pike.
1: Well, think of that now.
2: How much time we got left?
3: Barely 5 minutes to get into the clear before number 10 hits the siding.
2: Well, she'll be here pretty soon now. Gosh, I thought we'd never get up that hill. Hey, where's that main hook gone to?
3: Just as I thought. He's asleep on the tank as usual.
2: Hey, Rusty, wake up.
4: Hmm?
2: Come on, hit the grip. Open that gate. Beat it.
4: Okay, Spider.
2: Okay, Mickey, come ahead.

0: There she comes.
1: Here she goes on time, too, for a wonder. That 5:30 is one of the few good engines left.
0: Say, young Bill Reed's aboard already. Coming back from the east. He's been back there looking for business.
1: I wonder, did he have any luck?
0: Shouldn't be surprised. He's a mighty smart kid, that same youngster. They say he's after the mail contract.
2: He is contract, and a fat chance for getting that with all the opposition.
0: Don't say why he shouldn't. The Green Valley's got good track through the mountains, with good equipment. But they ought to beat the CKMW by a couple of hours from Glass Belt to Brown's Pass.
1: Aye, with good equipment, they might do it. But with all the roller stock falling to pieces, there's not much chance.
0: Well, it looks does look tough. But I'm willing to bet a month's pay that the kid will pull the Green Valley out in the hole.
1: Well, I won't bet with you, but I'm thinking you'd lose your money.
0: Oh.
3: All right, Mickey, take her ahead.
4: Okay, me boy. Tell the conductor I'll be taking water before we drop down the hill. And say, listen, we work with signals on this pike. Use your hands and I'll know what you're doing.
3: Okay, Spider.
5: Hello there, Pop O'Wire.
6: How are you?
7: Hello, young villager. Why, glad to see you back. I've been missing you.
5: Did you get my wire about the mail contract?
7: Oh, sure, but I don't rightly understand
5: you. Oh, that's all right, Pop. I'll explain things. Gosh, I've a lot to tell you.
7: Well, take it easy, son. No hurry.
5: No, but listen. We've got permission to stage a trial run on that mail contract.
7: Yes?
5: Egan's going to give me a chance at his California shipments this fall.
7: Yes?
5: And I saw the Eastern Bank. They're going to consider...
7: Hey. Hold on there. One thing at a time, young fella. Gosh, darn it. Take it easy.
5: All right, Pop. Guess I am sort of enthusiastic. But listen, don't you worry about anything. We've got a fighting chance to meet that mortgage interest, and I believe we'll make it.
7: Oh, I sure hope you're right, Bill, but it don't seem reasonable. How in tarnation did you manage to swing that mail business?
5: Well, of course, it's only a chance, but I got a break in Washington. I had a talk with the Postmaster General.
7: Well, I'll be dirt.
5: Sure. You see, his son was a pal of mine in college, and he got me an interview. It was kind of tough at first. Those fellas in Washington never even heard of the Green Valley. Can you imagine that?
7: I wouldn't wonder. I guess we're kind of small potatoes back there.
5: Maybe. Anyhow, I did have a talk with the Postmaster General. The time was nearly up, and I hadn't got anywhere. When he happened to catch on that I was the son of J.J. Reed.
7: I see. That made quite a difference.
5: Sure, but not in the way you think. You see, father's on the opposite side of politics.
7: I don't get you, Bill.
5: Why, don't you see? I put my cards on the table. Told him the whole story.
7: Yes.
5: Our father is trying to stick us on that mortgage and seize the Green Valley. And when the Postmaster General saw there was a chance to put one over on father, he started to laugh.
7: Yes.
5: And I knew it was going to be all right.
7: Well, what do you know about that now?
5: Sure. He got a couple of his assistants in. We got hold of a big map, and they spent 3 hours with me. I told him all about the Green Valley.
7: Uh-huh.
5: How we could cut an hour or more off the running time to the coast. And believe me, Pop, they're right behind us.
7: Say, young fella, do you know, I've been trying to tell him that for 15 years or more. And here you hit the bullseye first crack.
5: Oh, that was just a stroke of good luck.
7: I call it darn good management myself. But what about this here trial?
5: Oh, yes, they're going to give us a couple of cars of through mail. We get it off the S&M at Glass Bell and hand it over to the Midwest Pacific at Sewell Junction, the full length of our line straight running.
7: Uh-huh. And when's it going to be?
5: Pretty soon now, Pop. They'll give us 24 hours notice.
7: In what conditions?
5: Well, if we beat the CKW time by an hour, they'll give us a 3 years contract for that part of the run from Chicago to the coast.
7: Gosh, dang it, we should be able to do it, Bill.
5: Do it. We've got to do it, Pop. My goodness, look what it means.
7: Sure, I know what it means, young fella.
5: Oh, by the way, did you see about those engines?
7: Oh, yes, sure. Mason will have 490 ready at Glass Bell.
5: Fine.
7: We'll change engines here for the run west through the mountain.
5: What about this end?
7: Well, I told Cronin to have a good engine ready.
5: Mm-hmm.
7: You know, I ain't just sure of Cronin.
5: Yes, he's one of father's men. All right, I'll talk to him.
7: You didn't see your father back east, did you?
5: Yes, I did see him.
7: What? Say, what do you have to say?
5: Not much, and of course I didn't tell him very much either. Only that we figured on meeting that mortgage interest in the fall.
7: Yes? What did he say to that?
5: Oh, he just smiled. We're going to have a tough fight, Mr. Harkness. Father's dynamite once he gets started.
7: Don't I know it. When two railroads get to fighting, there just ain't no room.
5: Sure, I know that. Father himself is all right as long as you don't oppose him, but he'll move heaven and earth to stop us getting that mail contract.
7: You didn't tell him about that, did you?
5: No, but he'll find out, sure enough. Father wouldn't do anything crooked himself, but if the men under him pull anything, he'll stand behind them.
7: Well, we just got to do the best we can. Oh, say, young fella,
5: Yes. You
7: ought to run up and call on the Grahams.
5: Oh.
7: You ain't been near him since you came west, you know.
5: Well, what's wrong? Pa and Ma Graham getting peeved?
7: Well, no, but he's president of the Green Valley, and it's just as well to be friendly.
5: Sure, I guess I ought to have called before, but that Carrie Graham made me sore flying off like she did. Anybody think I was a pickpocket or something?
7: Oh, now, that's too bad, son. She's a real fine girl when you get to know her. And I'd like for you two to be friends.
5: Not much chance of that. I don't take any interest in girls. Besides, she doesn't trust me. Thinks I'm a double-crosser. Wonder who she thinks she is.
7: Oh, shucks. She'll get over it all right.
5: Say, Pop.
7: Huh?
5: If we should pull off this mail contract and get things really going on the Green Valley, maybe this Graham girl would be singing a different tune.
7: Sure, I reckon so, Bill. But seeing as you don't take any interest in women folk, it don't really signify.
5: Oh, no, of course not. No. Doesn't mean a thing.
7: Well, I'm going over to the restaurant to get me a bite. You coming?
5: No, I've got a lot of mail to look over. I want to see Cronin. You go ahead, Pop.
7: Sure, sure. I'm to see you.
5: All right.
7: Well, well, howdy, Sam.
6: Hello, Pop. Howdy.
7: Say, Abby, did you fix that lunch for me?
8: Sure, Mr. Harkness. I got it all ready in the kitchen. You just sit here in the booth and I'll get it.
7: Uh-huh.
8: Oh, say, did you see Carrie Graham? She's looking for you.
7: Well, no, I didn't.
8: Oh, there she is now over at the soda fountain. Oh, Miss Carrie.
9: Oh, hello, Pop.
7: Hello there, Carrie. Yes. Come over here and sit down now.
8: Thanks, Pop. I was looking for you over the depot. They said you were over here.
7: Well, I just stopped in the barbershop for a few minutes.
8: Got any news, Pop?
7: Well, quite a lot, Carrie. Things are sure starting to move. Young Beetle Reed got back this morning from the east. Didn't you see him over at the depot?
8: Oh, yes, but he makes me sick. Putting on airs as though he was the only person that knows anything. Besides, I don't trust him.
7: Oh, seems to be you're kind of unfair to young Bill. He's done quite a bit of hustling back east. Looks like we're going to get some real business for the Green Valley.
8: I just can't believe he's really genuine. And I'm not the only one that thinks so. Folks around here thinks he's just stringing you along.
7: Well, reckon we'll have to let him talk. Think much he was paying attention to gossip.
8: But tell me, is it really true that the Green Valley Railroad is going to try for that mail contract?
7: Say, what? Where did you hear that? Was it from your father?
8: No, but it's all over town that there's going to be a trial run against the CK&W. Is it true?
7: Well, sure, it's true, but it's kind of funny how folks got to hear about it.
8: Oh, I suppose your wonderful assistant, the great Mr. William Reed, must have told about it, just to show how clever he is.
7: No, I don't reckon Bill would do anything like that, but such things is bound to leak out sooner or later.
8: But listen, Pop, is there really any chance to land that mail contract?
7: Sure, there's a chance. We've got good track and a shorter line. Might have been a couple of years ago when the engines and rolling stock was in better shape, but we'll give them a run for it.
8: Supposing we do get it, will it save the Green Valley from being sold out?
7: Well, not by itself, but if we can win that race with a CKW, it'll put the Green Valley on the map. There's a lot of fast freights moving these days, and we stand a good chance to get some of it.
8: I see. Well, I hope it all comes true, Pop. Certainly would be terrible to lose the Green Valley.
7: She ain't lost yet, Carrie. It's going to be tough. We got $150,000 to dig up by fall on top of ordinary expenses. And no chance to borrow a cent.
8: Well, good luck, Pop. I've got to run along.
7: Say, hold on a minute.
8: No, now. I must go. Goodbye, Pop.
10: Oh, Mr. Harkness.
7: Oh, hello, Bill. Anything doing?
5: Sure, I got the message from Washington about that trial run.
7: You did? Say, what's in it, Bill?
5: It's okay. They've fixed it for the 10th. They're giving us a real break, too. 3 whole days to get ready.
7: 3 days? Gosh darn it. We've got to get busy, young
5: sure.
7: fella.
5: Sure. Come on, Pop. We'll work out the schedule.
7: Fine.
11: A chance at the mail contract. A race with the CKMW. Hope for the old Green Valley. The story of the race is told in episodes 4, 5, and 6 of... The Green Valley Line.

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1: How?
2: How's Jim?
1: I wouldn't know. We just don't move in the same circles.
2: Uh-oh, another fight? Did you invite him to your party?
1: Well, I had to be polite, didn't I? I was very relieved that he couldn't come.
2: Ah, the fighting Irish. They fall in love with someone they detest every time. Did you know he leaves for camp next week?
1: No. I'm surprised he has the nerve.
2: You know, Amy Lou, you could be polite to Jim once in a while.
1: Listen there. I am what I am, and anybody that doesn't like it can keep out of my way. I won't be around here much longer anyhow. I'm going overseas with the nurses' unit.
2: Overseas?
1: Sure, there's a war on. I'm a trained nurse and they can use me. I have to report in the morning.
2: Well, then you must come up to the house for dinner tonight. I'll tell Marilla to fix up something special.
1: I don't know. I got to pack.
2: See you at 7. Now, don't be late.

0: now. This is what I call real cozy. Have some more chicken, Mrs. Reynolds?
1: No, thank you, Mayor. You may be called upon to perform a wedding soon.
0: Oh?
1: Yes, Jim and Cynthia Drew have been seeing a lot of one another.
2: Mother, please.
1: Oh, I forgot. Of course, you and Amy did used to see something of one another, didn't you? But you were both children then. I'm sure Amy Lou has lots of beaus now.
0: Yes, Amy Lou's about the most popular girl in town.
1: Well, Cynthia's very popular, too.
3: Cynthia, Cynthia, Cynthia. Who cares whether Jim marries 20 Cynthias?
1: Well, really, my dear.
0: I think we all grant Cynthia's a very pretty and popular girl. How are your rose bushes this year, Mrs. Reynolds?
3: Stuffed shirts.

0: Why are you sitting out here alone in the dark, Amy Lou?
1: Oh, no particular reason. I'm sorry I exploded, Mayor.
0: I was getting ready to explode myself. I never did like Cynthia Drew. She squalled more than any baby I ever saw.
1: Oh, look, it's a full moon. I wonder where I'll be the next time the moon is full. I'll think of you. I'll look up at the moon and say, how's the mayor tonight?
0: I have something I want to give you. It's a St. Christopher medal for safety. I'm only lending it to you, really. My wife gave it to me back in 1917. I wouldn't take anything in the world for it.
1: Oh, I can't take it.
0: You're to take it and bring it back to me. You hear now?
1: Okay. You know, Mayor, sometimes I get a little bit frightened thinking about going. You see the newsreels, and those bombs come down pretty hard.
0: Amy, when I went to war, I was so scared I couldn't keep any food in my stomach for a week. You know what it is? It's the things you haven't done yet, and of all the familiar things being suddenly blotted out. Well, it is. It is terrorizing.
1: And what do you do when you feel like that?
0: Oh, you pray a little bit. Well, maybe you sing and you say to yourself, I'm part of the bloodstream of America. I'm walking in step with Andy Jackson and George Washington and Abraham Lincoln. And this darkness all about me is something they've already claimed. This earth for which I fight has been consecrated with the blood of my forefathers. It's my heritage and my honor. And as I walk, I follow in sacred footsteps.
2: You know, when you say things like that, it's like being in church to hear you.
0: Oh, hello, Jim. Hello. Sit down.
2: Thank you, Mayor. You know, I don't think I'm a coward, and yet I've had a sick feeling inside for days. I never thought much about it before, but I love this town.
1: I know how you feel. You look up at the trees and you think, a few years ago I climbed them, and now maybe I'll never see them again. And you want to put your hand out to people that you've never thought particularly about and say, wait a minute, we must get better acquainted.
2: Why should you feel that way?
1: I report tomorrow. I'm going overseas with the nurses unit.
2: Oh, no, you're not. You're not doing any such thing.
1: Oh, is that so? And who are you to tell me what I am or am not going to do?
2: Someone with a little more sense than you have.
1: Oh, indeed. Well, let me tell you something.
0: Well, now, it seems to me we better find your mother, Jim.
2: It's about time you grew up, Amy Lou. This isn't a game, you know.
1: You're going. It's no worse for you than for me.
2: It's my place to go. You've always been the town tomboy, Amy Lou. You'd climb the highest trees and run the farthest and brag the best of any boy in town. But you're grown up now. And you might as well face it.
1: Well, what do you want me to do, sit in my parlor and sew a fine seam?
2: I'd like to think of you doing something like that, yes. I'd like to think of you at home, here with the mayor, working in the town, somehow a part of the thing I'm fighting for.
1: Oh, Jim, I'd like to, but I just can't. I've got a job to do, and I've got to do it.
2: And my mother is right. You'll always be the tomboy, always the show-off. You don't know how to be anything else.
1: Oh, so I'm just a show-off, am I? Well, let me tell you something, Mr. Wise Guy. I'm a nurse, and I'm a darn good one. It's just as much my war as anyone else's. The trouble with you is that you don't know decent, honest emotions when you see them. You're just an old stuffed shirt.
0: Hey, now, cool down, Amy Lou.
1: Well, I'm going home.
0: Jim, why don't you marry that girl?
2: Marry Amy Lou? You couldn't give her to me.
0: Do you want to marry Cynthia Drew and have a steady diet of pale, wet milk?
2: Well, Mayor, why can't Amy Lou stay at home like other girls?
0: Well, I think she feels that she's alone now, Jim. And if she's killed, who's to care? She doesn't know how very much you would care.
2: Well, I don't know. If she does love me, she certainly has a funny way of showing it.
0: Why don't you go and talk to her now? This is the last chance you'll have for a long while.
2: Well, I don't suppose it would hurt to talk to her.
0: No. And Jim, for heaven's sake, when you open your mouth, don't put your foot in it.
1: Hello, Mayor. I didn't know if you'd still be up, but I thought I'd come by and see.
0: Oh, Amy Lou. Oh, I was just sitting here, thinking. Sit down. You going to marry Jim?
1: How did you know he asked me?
0: It's written all over your face.
1: And there was a time that if Jim had asked me to marry him, I'd just curled up my toes and died, I guess. But now... Oh, my hair.
0: Here, now. That isn't like you, Amy Lou.
1: Why does everything have to happen when it's too late? All my life I've been waiting for this day. Oh, Mayor, I want to stay so badly now. I want to marry him and go wherever he goes for as long as I can. I could do that now. It isn't too late. I could still do that.
0: Yeah, sure, you could still do that.
1: I'd like the ring on my finger and his name in my heart. Oh, Mayor, I'm going to stay. I've got to stay. Maybe I'm being soft. Maybe it's weak. But I can't give him up.
0: Amy, listen to me. Now, stop crying. Now, listen to me. Jim leaves next week. In a month, he may be on the Solomon Islands or Hawaii or Australia. It'll be for you to read the papers and wonder night after night, day after day, where he is. It'll be for you to watch the newsreels, listen to the radios, until you feel the hot breath of the cannon. Until you wake at night screaming, seeing him fall. And what can you tell your heart? What can you say when you look down at your hands and know there's healing in them? That those hands have it in their power to save 1,000 gins. Oh, I can tell you to stay. Sure. I can say, yes, other girls are staying at home while their husbands fight. But they don't have your gift of healing. Could you sleep reading the lists of the dead and wondering how many of them might have been saved if there had been more nurses? Can you bear to think of Jim being wounded and no one to nurse him?
1: I knew it all the time. I knew the answer while I was fighting it. But for a moment, all my dreams were suddenly before me.
0: You must go and have faith that this will all turn out as we pray it will. And that you two can be together again.
1: Look, it's almost morning.
0: Yes, it is.
1: I'm not very good at saying things myself, but I've always looked up to you. I've always thought if I were a man, I'd like to be like the mayor. And there's something like a rock about you. Something to hold on to. Well, I've got to run. I haven't packed anything yet.
0: You bring that medal back to me now.
1: Oh, sure thing. Well, tell the old town I'm off to the wars. I'll send them a scalp to hang in the city hall.
0: Be a good girl now, and don't take any foolish chances.
1: I'll send you a card from Tokyo and say, talk about that spirit of 76. Just wait until they record the spirit of 42.

0: Before we return to the mayor of the town, may I have a word? You know, Springdale's got a big defense plant. And when the 5 o'clock whistle blows, hundreds and hundreds of workers pour out the doors, making way for the new shift. And among those workers are women. Yes, women helping to make the vital tools to win the war. I'd like you to meet one of those women. Mary Dwyer. Hiya, Mary.
1: Hiya, Harlow.
0: I was just telling the folks about your changing over from being a housewife to working in a defense plant.
1: Oh, are you kidding? What do you mean, change? I still have to run my house, you know.
0: I know that. I thought maybe you'd tell us how you manage both jobs.
1: Oh, I get it. You're leading up to Rinso.
0: Subtle, aren't I?
1: Well, I don't mind. I'm plenty grateful to Rinso. Fat lot of energy I'd have if I had to scrub and boil clothes.
0: Yes, sir. It's quite a lot different just letting them soak clean in Rinso's rich suds, then giving the real grimy places a few quick finger rubs.
1: Sure, Harlow. I'm for your Rinso. Nowadays, we girls have to get our housework down to a system. And Rinso's sure part of my system. A mighty important part.
0: Thanks a lot, Mary.
1: Oh, that's okay, Harlow. Well, I'll leave you here. Have to stop at the grocer for some Rinso. You reminded me.
0: So long, Mary. I'll bet you've given lots of girls a good idea. And now, back to the mayor of the town starring Lionel Barrymore.

0: People of Springdale, I beg you, put every cent you can into war bonds.
1: Evening paper, read all about it, but time still stands.
0: Our boys need your help. 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If you're a trained nurse, if you're a radio man.

0: This is a people's war. Are you doing your part? In Bataan, they're dying in your name. It's your sacred trust that they don't die in vain.
1: Extra! Bataan falls! 36,000 craft! Read all about it!
0: Good morning, Doctor. How is she?
2: She's rallying. She's a strong little thing. Not many people with a wound like that could have stood that trip back. She's some kid. They say she went right out in the line of fire to help some of the men.
0: Yeah, sure. She's a great youngster. May I go in now?
2: Yes, but only stay a few moments.
0: All right, Doc. All right. Hello, Amy Lou.
3: Hi, Mayor. How's tricks?
0: Oh, pretty good.
3: I brought your medal back.
0: I knew you would. How do you feel?
3: Oh, sharp as a gun sight. I'll be out of here in another week.
0: You've got everyone in town talking about you again. Leave it to Amy Lou, they're saying. You're kind of a hero.
3: Yeah, quite a hero. I'll probably be court-martialed. They're saying that too, aren't they?
0: Well, I wouldn't worry too much about it.
3: I did disobey orders. There's no getting around it. But I got so doggone mad. There were kids in those foxholes that needed treating, and they wouldn't send a girl out in the line of fire. Oh, I asked to go, and they said no, so I went anyhow. I couldn't stand watching. I had to go.
0: In all my life, I've known no single act of greater courage on any woman's part.
3: Oh, gee, this is the second time you've made me cry.
0: Well, it wouldn't hurt you to cry a little more often. It isn't good to keep things all shut up inside you all the time.
3: You try not to be a woman out there. You try to think and act like a man, but you can't do it. One has hair like a boy you knew, and someone else has a voice like a voice you've loved. And each one of them is somehow part of you. And you watch them morning after morning and wonder which one will be that day.
0: Oh, now, don't talk about it, Amy Lou. Try not to think about it.
3: I want to think about it. I've learned courage and I've learned hate. And I want to hold on to both of them. I know how it feels now when the land splinters around you. I know how the boys look growing older hour by hour, watching their comrades die and wondering when that one blackening bullet will come.
0: Now, you have to forget them, Amy Lou. You have to think of the living and not look back at the dead.
3: Forget them? Forget them. Forget how they laughed and kidded each other, and how they'd sit around at night and sing. Forget how they'd bend over those gallant letters home. And how they'd always say, when I get back, and never if. Forget how they die. Their hands reluctantly releasing the hot guns. No, I want to remember. I'm proud to remember.
0: And here we are at home, going to movies and sitting in soda fountains and dancing, completely unconscious that on some outpost a boy's taking his last look at the stars. We think we're doing so much, but it's really so little. And I can't find the right words somehow.
3: Well, you can't put it into words.
0: No, you can't.
3: You have to see it. When I went out in that field, I think I went crazy for a moment. I wanted vengeance for every boy out there. And when I was hit, I gloried in the pain. It was like a baptismal. And at the same time, all the Irish in me was fighting mad, and I passed out cussing them like a longshoreman.
0: Well, here, I mustn't stay too long, or Doc will have my head. You're coming home with me as soon as he says you're able.
3: I'd like that.
4: Hello, darling.
3: Jim. Oh, Jim.
4: They gave me a furlough to come and see you. How are you, darling?
3: Oh, I feel beautiful now. Gee, you look swell in your uniform.
4: Hello, Mayor.
0: Hello, Jim.
4: Mother, come on in. Don't stand in the door like that.
5: Now, Jim, we can't stay. You know what the doctor said. How do you feel, Amy Lou?
3: Fine, thank you.
5: Good afternoon, Mayor.
0: Good afternoon.
4: You know what we're going to do, young lady? Just as soon as the doctor says you're well enough, we're getting married. And you're staying right here in Springdale. I don't trust you anymore.
0: Let's all walk down together. Goodbye, Amy Lou. I'll drop by tonight after dinner. Maybe they'll let me bring you some ice cream.
3: Chocolate?
0: Chocolate is.
4: I'll be by later, too, darling. Goodbye.
3: Goodbye.
0: Goodbye.
5: Jim, you can't seriously mean to marry that girl.
4: I'm going to marry her if she'll have me. And you might as well make up your mind to it, Mother.
5: I won't have it.
0: Just what right do you have to interfere, Mrs. Reynolds?
5: I have every right to look out for my son's happiness. That girl is a spoiled little show-off. She's always been the wildest girl in town.
0: Well, the best horses I ever saw took a firm hand on the bridle. I wouldn't give a cent for a horse or a girl without any spunk.
5: And this last episode, defying all authority, running out on the battlefield like that. It's a wonder she wasn't killed.
4: She tended 11 men before she was hit. They say 5 of them would have died if it hadn't been for her.
5: I'm not denying the girl's bravery, but you can admire someone without wanting them in your family.
0: Mrs. Reynolds. It seems to me it's high time someone pointed out to you what country you're living in. This is America, Mrs. Reynolds. It's founded on one democratic principle that all men are created equal. Or you think Amy Lou is brash and forward? Well, perhaps she is, but the same spirit that's in her was the spirit that took covered wagons across a wilderness, wrested a living from the earth and rocks, and built cities. The men who did those things weren't drawing room men, my dear Mrs. Reynolds. They were simple, two-fisted, strong-talking men that believed in action. They put a flag in the wind on the East Coast and took it north and south and west until it spanned 2 oceans.
5: Really, Mayor, I don't need a history lesson.
0: The heck you don't.
5: That girl may have to face court-martial when she gets out of the hospital. We'll see who's so eager to marry her then.
0: Mrs. Reynolds, I shall be grateful to you if you no longer address any remarks to me now or in the future. I just don't like you.
5: Come, Jim.
4: Sorry, Mother. I have to see a man about some chocolate ice cream. Here, darling, let me tuck the robe around you. Maybe it's too chilly for you out here on the porch.
3: Oh, no, I want to sit here.
4: I was done looking at those new houses on Maple Street. There's one I want to show you. And Amy Lou, I want you to promise that you're going to stay here and marry me.
3: Oh, Jim, it's unlucky to make promises.
4: This place on Maple Street, it has a big yard and a huge fireplace. And the kitchen is yellow. You always liked yellow. Amy Lou.
3: The yellow kitchen and big yard. And a fireplace to sit beside in winter evenings. Oh, sounds like something out of a fairy tale. But this isn't a year for fairy tales, Jim.
0: Here now, what's going on out here? I want Amy Lou to come and tie my tie. We've got to get down to the town meeting and make my speech.
4: Well, look, Mayor, will you play John Alden and tell Amy Lou she's got to marry me?
0: All right, Jim. All right. You run along now. Meet us down in the auditorium.
4: Okay. I'll see you both later, then. So long.
3: Bye, Jim. I wish I had a mother now. I wish I could sit on the floor with my head in her lap and bawl my head out. Every time I think of Jim, I want to cry.
0: Then you're not going to marry him?
3: There's a ruling in the service that nurses can't be married.
0: Oh. You're very young. I wish you weren't so young.
3: I'm 3,000 years old inside. Oh, Mayor, I've fought now. I've earned the right to stay home. If I go, there's a house on Maple Street that I'll never see. I want that house. I want its arms about me. You see, this time I won't come back. I know it in my heart.
0: Oh, what a strange world it is. What a heartbreaking one.
3: Tell me to stay. Say it's right for me to stay. That's all I need. If you'll only say it's right for me to stay.
0: Oh, I don't know what to say to you. Because what I want to say and what I must say are bitter things within me. On one side, I see a young lady crying on my porch, and to that young lady, I want to say, take your happiness. Love doesn't come often, and you've waited a long time for this. But on the other side, I see a nurse from Bataan. A nurse that has seen the wounds and the heroism of a countryman. And to that nurse, I must say, you can't live here with the memories that would haunt you now. The path you chose, you must follow to its end.
3: You know it's hard. You know how hard it is.
0: Oh, of course I know how hard it is. Now, come on, powder your nose and let's go and make my speech.

friends. That's about all I have to say today, except for one last thing. There's a young lady beside me on the stage of whom we all have occasion to be most proud. Her actions are already known to you. It's not for me to repeat them, nor is it for me to add to them with words. Such deeds are beyond all words. And hers is one of those. However, I have a letter here for her to keep the rest of her life from the President of the United States. And it's my pleasure to present to her here, on behalf of the Congress of the United States, the Royal Blue Emblem for conspicuous bravery under fire.

0: Well, goodbye. Goodbye, Amy Lou. Keep that metal shined up.
1: Goodbye, and thanks for everything. So long, Mr. Stuffshirt.
2: Darling,
1: don't say goodbye, Jim. I can't bear to hear you say goodbye. Let's save it until...

0: I'll be thinking of you.
1: Get down, Anna. That's enough of this.
0: Well, so long. You're positively two of the most handsome men I know. Keep the old town spinning. Any further instructions, Mr. Mayor?
1: No, except be sure you bring back my St. Christopher. And don't go sticking that blonde head into any cannons. Godspeed. God bring you safely home. God bring them all safely home.
2: Of course, you've heard the cheery whistle of the Bob White. And everybody loves the dazzling brightness of a wash that's...
3: Rinso White, Rinso White.
2: No wonder the birds sing about that famous Rinso White. After all, Rinso's the only soap that's recommended by the makers of 33 leading washers. For instance, the makers of the famous Speed Queen washers. They recommend Rinso now as always, and with reason. For the washer industry is giving full time to the war effort, so there'll be no new Speed Queens made for the duration. That's why it's up to you to take the best possible care of your precious Speed Queen washer by having it checked regularly and by using Rinso regularly. For Rinso's short run is easy on your washer as well as your clothes. Be sure to get a box of the new anti-sneeze Rinso tomorrow. Be sure to listen tomorrow night when the Lux Radio Theater will present an adaptation of the latest Academy Award picture, How Green Was My Valley. You will hear Walter Pidgeon, Maureen O'Hara, Donald Crisp, and other members of the original cast. And as always, this program will be directed by Cecil B. DeMille. 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Our script is written by Miss Jean Holloway. Harlow Wilcox speaking. Good night. Mr. Lionel Barrymore appears through the courtesy of Metro-Goldwyn-Mayer. This program came to you from Hollywood. 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

0: The Elgin National Watch Company presents The Man Behind the Gun, dedicated to the fighting forces of the United States and the United Nations, and presented in the hope that these authentic accounts of men at war will bring you a better understanding and deeper appreciation of the job being done by our fighting forces everywhere in the world.
1: Come left to course 280 and steady up.
2: Steadying up on 280, sir.
1: Very well.
3: It's nearly sunrise on the South Pacific. Ahead of you, beyond the slashing bow wave of the cruiser, is the leader of the task force. Behind, in the boiling phosphorescent wake, is another ship, and still another. The officer of the deck watches the huge second hand sweep around the red-lit face of the clock on the flying bridge above you.
1: Stand by for general quarters.
2: Bugler, stand by to sound general quarters.
4: Bugler, standing by, sir.
1: Very well. Check your time. Sunrise is at 512. It is now 512 minus 20 seconds. Minus 15. Minus 10. Minus 5.
0: Time, the priceless commodity of war. Seconds, the raw material of victory. On the flying bridge of a light cruiser, on the dashboard of a 28-ton tank, on the bombardier's panel,

0: and the plastic snout of a giant bomber, and on your own wrist, Elgin timepieces tick off the precious seconds, the minutes, the hours as America marches forward. For more than three quarters of a century, Elgin craftsmen have striven toward ever greater precision in the art of timekeeping. Today, at the request of the government, Elgin is making the devices that time modern split-second warfare. These include aviation clocks, tank clocks, compasses, tachometers, timers, and stopwatches for government and war industry uses, time fuses for anti-aircraft shells, and special wristwatches for our forces on land, sea, and in the air. Since Elgin is now fully converted to war production, few Elgin watches are still available for civilians. Foreign-made imported watches may try to fill this lack, but the shortage of high-quality American-made Elgin timepieces is certain to be felt, and felt deeply until the war is won. However, if you can't buy an Elgin, think of this. Because you are doing without, Elgin craftsmen are able to create one more special instrument which may help your man behind the gun do a more efficient job at the front. Remember, time is short. Every minute counts. Every second brings us closer to victory.
1: Tonight, the man behind the gun is the chief bosun's mate, the gun pointer on the United States cruiser Boise.

0: This day began like any other lazy, sunny day at sea in the South Pacific. Nothing unusual about it, October 11th, 1942. Just another day, Jap hunting in the Pacific. Your job is to stop the Japs from reinforcing their men on Guadalcanal. 3 times you've gone north after them. Never a contact. This is the 4th time. And, brother, this is it. But you don't know that yet. Just now, you're sick of running back and forth.
1: You know, Scotty, I've been north so many times, I feel like a commuter. Nothing to show for it but goose eggs.
2: You and me both, Chief. I got bunions on my what's-it from sitting waiting for something to cross my sights.
1: Yeah, ain't it the truth?
0: The ship's in condition Baker, which means battle stations for every man on watch. The Boise's ready to start shooting at the drop of a Jap. You don't wander far from your post when you're in condition Baker. Right now, you're inside the turret. It's a little stuffy here, but cooler than outside in the glaring sun. You're just sitting there, batting your gums, when a couple of the boys come in.
1: Hiya, Pappy.
3: Hiya, Chief.
0: That's Johnson. He's just had another baby. He heard about it just before you left the New Hebrides.
3: Think we'll hook up with the Japs today, Chief?
1: Yeah, never can tell. I'm keeping my fingers crossed.
3: Yeah, me too. They told me when I come out that this ocean is lousy with Japs. Boy, it sure is lousy without them. I get sick of nothing to do.
2: You'll get over that. Don't kid yourself. Them Japs know how to fight.
1: Oh, the Admiral will now deliver a lecture on his long years of experience in fighting off the entire Jap Navy single-handed.
2: All right. Kid around if you want. When Jap shells start falling around us like confetti, remember what I said.
3: I got no respect for them. You know what I heard? I heard them squints live on rice and fish. I got no respect for them.
2: They do okay on rice and fish. They do okay.
1: Oh, yeah? Well, let them come around. Every one of them. Every fish eater in the Pacific. They'll give the fish a chance to get even.
3: The fish will get sick.
1: Hey, not to change the subject or anything, but what's that you got there, Johnson?
3: Oh, that's a picture of my kid. The oldest one.
1: Oh, yeah?
3: I kind of thought I'd paste it up in the bulkhead, if nobody minds.
1: Who minds? Let's see it.
4: Let me have a look at that.
1: Gee, good looking mug, ain't it?
3: They all look alike, don't they? How would you
1: look
3: know?
1: Look at the muscles on him, would you? Takes after his old man.
3: Oh, he's a nice kid. He's kind of funny, though. He's got funny ideas. You can't figure him out all the time.
1: No?
3: Oh, he has funny ideas. The last time I was ashore, I took him to see the circus. He was only, about 2 years old and maybe a little more. He takes one look at the elephants and he says, Daddy, I want to go home now. He wouldn't stay. He takes one look at the elephants and he says, Daddy, I want to go home now. All right, I thought it was kind of cute, especially from a 2-year-old.
2: Yeah, real snapper, like Fred Allen.
1: Don't pay any attention to those wax pappy. What do they know about kids?
2: I know all I want to know.
3: Well, anyways, I thought I'd paste up his picture.
1: Sure. The only thing is, there ain't much room left. Well, one of the girls will have to come down. Who's it going to be?
2: Look, how about Hetty, Chief? I don't know what you see in her anyhow.
1: No? Listen, she's the reason it's so hot in here. Nope, not Hetty. How about Rita?
5: Hey,
1: wait a minute, I know. This one. She ain't fit company for a 2-year-old anyhow.
2: Hey, listen, Chief, I ain't 2 years old. You ain't going to take her down, are you? Not feed her.
1: What are you kicking about? That picture was taken 25 years ago. She don't look like that now.
2: Who cares what she looks like now? Look what she looked like then.
1: All right, you want it, you can have it and drive yourself crazy for all I care. But Johnson's kid goes up in that spot right there. That's just to remind us we all got home somewhere. And kids, some of us, that we never seen.
3: Thanks, Chief.
1: All right. Maybe we're getting too serious around here, anyhow. Hey, how about a song, Scotty?
2: Okay, if Eddie'll play for me.
4: He better.
3: How about that song you learned from your old man, Scotty? You know, the Scotch song about the lakes and the islands?
2: I don't even know if I remember the words right.
1: Oh, yeah, sure you don't.
2: All right, I'll try.
1: Pipe down, boys.
6: There's a far crooner.
2: You guys sure you want to hear this?
1: Come on, let's go.
2: Okay, here I go.
6: There's a far crooning is pulling me away. As take I with my Cro-Mac to the road. The far coolings are putting love on me. past step I with a sunlight for my lord.
0: And all around them in the dim light of the gun turret are the gleaming breeches of the 6-inch guns, and the dials and the instruments and the wheels, the machinery of death. And the United States cruiser Boise plows north through the sea toward Guadalcanal, and a date with history.
6: Braggart in my step. You've never smelt the tangle on the aisle.

0: That's the way the day goes by, listening to Scotty singing and Eddie's harmonica. Scuttlebutt about dames and home and dames. Just standing by in condition Baker, waiting. But in the afternoon, things start to pick up. You're beginning to get close to the Solomons. And at 3 o'clock, 1500 Navy time, the bullhorn pops off.
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2: Well, here we go, Scotty.
3: Looks like it. Hope the boys can scare off some business. What good does it do to be the best gunner in the Pacific Fleet if you ain't got nothing to shoot at, I always say.
2: Oh, yeah? Well, come on, Daniel Boone. Let's go watch them push the pretty airplanes into the wide blue skyway.
3: Oh, if we go into the wide blue skyway...
2: Hey, listen, Admiral. That's the Army Air Corps song. This is the Navy. N-A-V-Y.
3: It's only a song.
2: Never mind. You want to sing it, go join the Army. If they'll take you.
3: They take me. Don't worry about that.
2: Listen, they'd take anybody. Long as you're warm.
0: From the top of the director turret, you watch them swing the starboard catapult out toward the sea. There's a plane on each catapult.
1: Stand by to start engine.
0: Now the pilots are coming up from below, fastening their helmets and crooking their legs to make the parachute harness fit right. The deckhands nearest them give them an okay signal, and you yell...
2: Find us something to shoot at, sir.
3: Anything at all, Lieutenant.
1: Start engine. Stand clear. Turn over.
0: Propellers are whirling disks of light as the pilots climb aboard, settle down, and fasten their safety belts. And the planes strain and rock against the catapult rigging as the cruiser presents its stern to the wind. The man stands by the firing mechanism that shoots the planes into the air like shells from a cannon.
1: Stand by the launch. Watch the signal from the starboard plane.
0: All eyes are on the cockpit of the starboard plane, waiting for the launching signal from the pilot. You can see him put his head back against the cushion that keeps his neck from being broken by the fast takeoff. Then, after a second, his hand goes up.
1: Launch the starboard.
0: He's off. Dips toward the sea as he leaves the snapping catapult and then rises up and away. Now the cruiser heels over sharply and presents the port catapult to the wind.
1: Stand by the launch port. Watch the signal.
0: Again, you watch for the pilot to give the launching signal. And you're thinking of the jolt he gets when that firecracker goes off in the catapult. In less than 30 feet, he's going 80 miles an hour. That's some pickup, brother. The pilot's hand goes up.
1: Launch the port.

0: the two planes dwindled toward the north, far ahead of the task force, ranging the ocean and looking for the enemy. And that's okay with you. As far as you're concerned, the sooner you find them, the better. Anyhow, you feel all right now. You have that slight tenseness you always get after the planes take off. Any minute now, they may flash the word that the enemy has been spotted. Back aft on the port side of the superstructure is the guy who passed that word, the radio man, who sits all day long with an ear cocked to the static-filled speaker, listening, always listening, and every 2 minutes typing out his report.
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6: 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Stand by to execute column left, 60 degrees.
4: Very well. Acknowledge.
6: Aye, aye, sir.
4: Blinker tube signal, sir. Stand by to execute column left, 60 degrees.
5: Very well. Quartermaster, stand by for full left rudder, 60 degrees, to course 220.
7: Full left, 60 degrees, course 220. Standing by, sir.
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4: Communications, aye.
6: 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Blinker from flagship. Column left. 60 degrees. Stand by. Execute.
4: Execute.
5: Full left. 60 degrees. Execute.
7: Aye, aye, sir.
0: Now all the ships in the column heel over sharply and turn toward the position of the enemy, 160 miles away. You're going in at last.
5: Here we go. 8 hours from now, those Japs will find out who's boss in the Pacific.

0: getting dark now. The sun is going down into the ocean. Only a few men on the ship know that the enemy has been spotted, but everyone aboard feels an increased tension. That sharp turn and speed up means something, and every man jack aboard has a pretty good idea what.
1: Think we're engaging, Chief?
2: Yeah, looks like it, Scotty. Yeah, we'll soon know. As soon as they blow general quarters, we'll know. If they set material condition affirm, we're in.
0: And so you sit there, waiting for the sunset and general quarters. If they set condition affirm, every man at his battle station until further notice, if they set condition affirm, you're headed for action. And so you watch and wait as the sun burns red and dim on the horizon. And then suddenly, it's gone.
3: 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Set material condition affirm. Set condition 1 point.
0: There it is. Material condition affirm. You're going in. Now the ship boils with life. Every hatch is erupting men like a volcano, and the gun turrets and directors are swarming with hard-eyed sailors. No more sitting around now. No more thinking about climbing coconut trees in the New Hebrides. No more scuttlebutt about the girls in San Diego. From now on, anything that crosses the telescopic sights of the cruiser gets hot steel poured into it.
2: Here we go, Scotty. Good luck, kid.
1: Same to you, Chief. Look out, Tojo. Here comes the Boise.
0: Now the decks are clear and silent. Everywhere, men are standing quietly by the guns and the searchlights and the sonic detectors and the battle phones, waiting to check in at stations. You scrooch into the metal plow seat of the telescopic sight and slip on your flash-proof gloves and helmet over the telephone headset. And then you call control.
2: 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Director One testing. 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
4: Very well, all stations. Emergency control left, aye. Emergency control forward, aye. Plotting room, aye. Repair party, aye.
0: It goes on from station to station, all over the ship, until every gun and post and man is accounted for. All hands are at battle stations. The ship is ready for instantaneous action.

0: It's dark now. The night has closed down around the task force like a blanket. By the silvery light of the rising moon, you can dimly make out the other ships of the column. And their boiling phosphorescent wakes are like rivers in the ocean. You're getting close to Guadalcanal. And the order goes out from control.
1: Put shells in the hornet! Fill the hornet!
0: Down below on the shell deck, the sweating petty officer yells to his men. Screaming cylinders are fed to the waiting hoist, and the flash-proof door is turned as they disappear upward. Farther down in the guts of the ship, far below the waterline, the bosun of the handling room is doing his job.
1: Break up powder and fill the hoist!
0: And his men open up the cans of powder and feed the silken bags of high explosive to the waiting hoist. And up above, you sit there with your eye glued to the up-and-down line of the pointer telescope. Scotty sits beside you. He's the trainer. The line on his telescope goes from one side to the other. It's your job to see that his line and your line cross on the center of the target. When they do, you press two firing keys with your thumbs and all 15 guns of the main battery go off in salvo. And they hit where they're aimed.
2: Shell and powder up in turret one.
3: Aye.
2: Powder load. And shell up in turret two.
3: Aye. Load.
2: Powder and shell up in turret three.
3: Aye. Load.
2: Powder and shell up in turret four.
0: It's adding up now.
3: Aye.
0: Everything is ready.
3: Load.
0: From now until the battle's over, the guns five. Will be fired and loaded and pointed and trained load. In one smooth, continuous action. Once you press those two firing keys, the light cruiser Boise and all its crew will act as one well-running machine, a machine gun.
3: All guns and main battery, man, loaded, laid, and ready, sir.
4: Very well. Stand by. Reports are coming in now from the flagship. Enemy is reported at 20 miles south of Point Z. Range is closing rapidly.
0: Now you tune in on the electrician circuit to the searchlight bridge where the smoke watch is stationed. The smoke watch man is up there to watch for fire the length of the ship. Actually, he acts as a running commentator on the progress of the battle, so the men below decks will know what's going on.
3: Light bridge from director. Can you see anything yet, Money?
5: No, not yet. The enemy isn't in sight yet. But I can see Savo Island and Cape Esperance. Just barely. They look beautiful. Very picturesque. It's amazing how the blueness of the mountains is accentuated.
3: You're nuts. That guy talks like a travelogue. I ask him if he can see any Japs, and he tells me about the scenery.
6: He reads too much.
7: Range of the night is 20,000 yards. Wind relative from bearing 280. Speed 20. It is now exactly 2,348 -10 seconds.
0: Automatically, you note down the time and the range of the night. The distance you can see in the light of the moon. It's nearly 2,400 hours. Midnight. The tension is terrific. Somewhere around here is a Japanese task force. You feel like if you don't find it soon, you'll blow your top. Then suddenly the ship heels over and turns away.
8: Hey, Chief, we're turning away. We're going back home.
3: What? They can't do this to me. The fourth time this week. Get right up to where they live and then turn around and go home. By Godfrey, in a bucket!
0: You take off your crash gloves and mask and throw them on the deck in a blind fury of resentment. You're cursing the day you ever went to sea. When suddenly the loudspeaker pops off.
7: Action, stop it!
0: There it is. The enemy's in range. You jam your eye into the lens of your telescope, waiting for the lookout to report.
2: Enemy in range now. 2 points off the starboard, and there are plenty of them.
9: 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Target angle 3-0. Speed 2-0.
0: They're still too far away to show in your telescope, but you've got to get ready for them. And even before the order comes through, you start swinging the guns in their direction.
4: Control to directors. Train on 2 points off the starboard.
3: Director 1, searching 2 points off starboard.
0: Scotty is frantically whirling the hand wheel that raises and lowers the 15 guns of the main battery. Johnson is working another wheel. And you know that down on the main deck, those murderous turrets are swinging swiftly on their barbettes. 15 big guns searching the night for a target. You sit there and peer through your telescope for the first sight of the enemy.
9: Range 15500. Time is 2350.
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0: You're still peering through the telescope. Now, very dimly, you see a light gray spot on the lens.
9: Range.
0: Then another. It's
9: one,
0: them. Five of them. Big ones. Chaps, you can see them now.
11: Target sighted. Bearing 225. There they are, Scotty. Pick them up. Right, right, right. Steady, steady, steady. Left, left, left. On target. Mark, mark, mark.
8: Trainer on target.
11: Director one, on target.
4: Are you on the target?
11: I'm on five targets.
4: Well, pick out the biggest one and stand by to commence firing.
11: Pick up biggest target. Left a little. Left, left, left. Mark.
0: Through your sights, you center the
11: mark.
0: Crosswires of the sight on the largest enemy
11: mark.
0: Ship. Then you pick up the two firing keys. This is it.
11: Director one, on target.
4: Open shutters. Commence firing.
11: Commence, commence, commence.
0: The black of the night is cracked open in a white blaze as 15 guns let go all at once. And the searchlight bridge is illuminating the target. Just have time to see that it's a big Jap cruiser before it disappears behind mouthless spurts of water flung skyward by the bursting shells. The first salvo has found its target.
4: Check fire. Spot one.
11: Check, check, check. Spot one. Spot one.
4: Up one, O double O. Right, O O.
11: Up one, O double O. I. Right, O O. Right, right, right.
4: Resume fire.
11: Resume fire.
0: Now the shells are hitting the enemy cruisers. You can see them swimming through the air like little bugs and then disappearing into the Jap warship with a searing red blast of flame. Over your headset, you can hear the smoke watch on the light bridge describing the sight for the men below decks.
5: It's a beautiful ship. I can see it very plainly in the light. It's very white. It seems to have a bulge of some kind along the bow. Oh, it's a very beautiful ship.
8: Never mind what it looks like. Are we hitting it? Come on, talk, talk.
3: I'll give the kid a chance. We're hitting it, Pappy. We're hitting it every shot.
0: The thumbs are still pressed down on the firing keys, and the guns are firing as fast as they can be loaded, and that's plenty fast. The shells are like tracer bullets from a machine gun, pouring into the enemy. And then suddenly the Jap ship erupts into flame from stem to stern.
3: That's it. That's it. Burn, you buggers. Burn.
5: We got

0: number one for the Boise. One down and six to go. Next week, we'll tell you how the Boise got those six and nearly got hers. But now may we have 45 seconds of your time for a message from the Elgin National Watch Company.
1: You have just heard how the Boise's gun crew worked together in battle. Back of those few moments of brilliant action are months and months of training. The gun crews of a fighting ship never cease training. Stopwatch in hand, the gunnery officer again and again times the sequence of loading, firing, reloading.
2: No. It ain't good enough. So we do it over again. You guys were 2 seconds off that time.
1: It's a precision war of split seconds, this World War II, and Elgin makes many of the instruments that time those split seconds for the Army, Navy, and Aviation Forces. So the Elgin watch you now own will have to last for the duration. Give it the wartime care it deserves. Wind it carefully each morning. Avoid knocks and jars. And at least once a year, have it inspected by your Elgin jeweler. Remember, time. The time on your wrist is vital to victory.
0: Next week at this time, we invite you to be with us again when the man behind the gun continues the story of the heroic action of the United States cruiser Boise. The story we have called, 10% is not enough.

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Jackson Beck is the narrator, and the original score is composed and conducted by Nathan Van Cleve.

Man Behind the Gun is presented to you each Sunday night at this time by the Elgin National Watch Company, makers of special timing devices and precision instruments for the Army, the Air Corps, the Navy, and the Marine Corps. This is the Columbia Broadcasting System.

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0: the Chicago Motor Club presents the Wayside Theater. Welcome to the Wayside Theater, ladies and gentlemen. 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But there isn't a single minute of the week when the club doesn't have your motoring enjoyment in mind. And that's been going on for 33 years. Today, 78,000 member families depend on the Chicago Motor Club for the instant solution of every problem connected with owning and driving a car. It doesn't matter where a member is when those problems arise, because the Chicago Motor Club is the only club in this territory affiliated with the AAA, the American Automobile Association. That important tie-up means that members are a part of 1,000 other automobile clubs in this country. What's more, the club's international alliance assures motoring protection and service to members traveling abroad. 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But there are 25 other benefits, too, and they're all explained in the club's free booklet. If you live in Illinois or Indiana, just send your name and address to the Chicago Motor Club, Chicago, or its nearest branch office. In Chicago, phone Franklin 1818. 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And now, ladies and gentlemen, the Wayside Theater presents the first act of tonight's play, Love in a Taxi.
1: You mean you don't have anything for me, Mr. Stokes?
2: I'm sorry, Larry, but I can't use anyone that hasn't specialized. An A.B. degree doesn't count for much these days. It's specialization and actual experience that counts in this day and age. Now, if you can get a couple of years' experience in this field and then come round, I think I could use you.
3: Sorry, Bannister, I'd like to help you, but nothing open at present.
4: I don't care if you did graduate with all B's, I can't use you.
5: No job here.
2: No, nothing doing.
4: Sorry.
2: Sorry.
3: Hello, Mac.
6: Hiya, pal.
3: Well, Mac, there she is and all mine.
6: Hey, you mean she's all paid for?
3: Every cent. I made the last payment this morning.
6: Hey, that's swell.
3: Mac, my boy, you see before you Larry Bannister, possessor of a nice, shiny, second-hand taxi that's going to make him his fortune.
6: Yeah, fortune? Mm-hmm. Hey, now look, pal, I tried to talk you out of this taxi business. I explained to you that $15 a week clear is top.
3: $15 a week is a fortune, Mac. Especially after pounding the pavement for almost a year without making a cent.
6: Okay, but this taxi business is a tough racket. Don't ever say I didn't warn you.
3: I'm full of fight and raring to go, Mac. So bring on your tough customers.
6: Hey, look. Holy mackerel, it's your cab. Oh. Somebody ran into it.
3: Oh, my taxi. My beautiful taxi.
6: Come on, let's grab the guy that rammed it.
3: Yeah.
6: A dame. You might know it would be a dame that would do it.
7: I don't like that nasty little insinuation.
6: That was no insinuation, lady. That was a statement of fact.
3: Now, look, would you mind telling me just how, out of 10,000 taxis in New York, you selected mine?
7: Well, I just didn't see it.
3: You didn't see it? Well, just what were you looking at, your pug nose in the rearview mirror?
7: That's not the least bit funny.
3: Now, you listen to me.
7: Oh, no, you listen to me, you two gorillas. I haven't the slightest intention of giving you any explanation of any sort. Now then, if you'll unhook my bumper out of your spark plugs, I'll leave.
3: Oh. So it's just as simple as that, hey? Well, my decadent debutante, you've got another guest coming. Do you know that you've just wrecked the first job I've been able to land since I left college a year ago?
7: You don't seem to make a bit of sense.
3: I don't, eh? Well, maybe you can understand this. I'm broke. I paid my last cent to buy that hack. And you think you can wreck my taxi, wreck my career, and then simply drive off without so much as...
7: Oh, well, I didn't know the car belonged to you.
3: You didn't know it belonged to me? What do you think I've been screaming my head off for, a friend?
7: Well, I thought it belonged to some big corporation or something, and they could just sue me, and that'd be all.
3: Yeah, and since it doesn't belong to a big soulless corporation...
7: Oh, I'll fix it up for you. You just have it repaired and send me the bill.
3: And how do you think I'm going to make a living while my cab's laid up in a garage?
7: Oh, I hadn't thought of that.
3: No, of course not. You pampered darlings from Park Avenue, get behind the wheels of your high-powered car, step on the accelerator, and then depend on your checkbook to keep you out of trouble.
7: Oh, please. Now, I really am sorry about this. How much money would you want?
3: To forget the whole thing.
7: Well, yes.
3: Yeah, you see? The old checkbook complex. You think anything can be fixed by a check? You can't understand the sentiment I had for that car. That car was a symbol to me. A symbol of my emancipation. A symbol of...
7: All right, if you're so high-minded about money, how do you propose fixing this up?
6: Don't be a sucker. Take the dough. Take the dough.
3: Mac, I'm disappointed in you.
7: Well?
3: Well, here's the situation. It's okay for you to pay for the damages to my car, but I need something to hack in for the next week.
7: So?
3: One solution would be for me to use your car till mine's fixed.
7: What? Well, I never heard of such a thing. This is an imported car. It has a custom-built body made specially for me.
3: Okay, okay. I'm sorry. I guess I made a mistake about you.
7: A mistake about me?
3: Yes. I thought maybe I had a little sporting blood in you. A sense of decency and fair play. But I was wrong, I guess. You're no different than all the rest of them. Well, get out your checkbook if that's your way.
7: Well, if I give you my car to use, how do I know you won't run off?
3: You don't. You have to trust me.
7: All right, then. You can have the car for a week.
3: What? Say, maybe I did misjudge you.
7: Don't bother to change your opinions, because I really don't care what you think anyway. You're an insufferable egotist.
3: Yeah, now you sound more natural.
7: There's one condition to this deal, however. You have to drive me around from 10 to midnight any evening I may need you.
3: Oh, now wait a minute. I'm not going to be your lackey or chauffeur.
7: I'll pay you the regular taxi rates.
3: Well, that's different.
7: Is it a deal?
3: It's a deal.
7: Here are the keys. I want you at my home tonight at 10 o'clock. Here's my card with the address. And please come without your usual assortment of sermons, because they're awfully boring.
3: Why, you little...
7: Not in front of a lady, please.
3: You know, somebody should do something about you.
7: Please, don't get any illusions about yourself just because I'm loaning you my car. And please be on time tonight. I detest tardy people. Well, goodbye. I'll see you at 10.
6: Well, I'll be...
5: Gina, I never heard of such a thing. You don't know who this fellow is or anything about him.
7: Shh, here he comes now. At least he didn't run off with my car, as you predicted.
8: Good evening.
7: Good evening. You're right on time.
8: That's right.
5: Take us to the plantation club, please.
8: Right.
5: No, really, Gina, I must protest against.
7: He'll hear you.
5: I don't care if he does. He probably has you down as an easy mark and intends to...
7: All right, Philip, I made a mistake. You were right and I was wrong. Now, let's forget about
5: it. It's that very attitude I object to.
7: What attitude?
5: The way you say it. I can tell you're just trying to shut me up.
7: For once you're right, Philip. I am trying to shut you up.
5: Well, you shan't. Not until this thing is thrashed out and you promise to stop all these crazy stunts.
7: Philip, I explained to you. I smashed his cab. It was entirely my fault. I had to help him out, didn't I?
5: You see, we don't seem to be getting any place.
7: No, we don't.
5: Why don't you give up this aimless sort of life you've been leading? Really, you should marry me, you know. You need a steadying hand. You need the benefit of my age and experience, Tina. Stop the car! Stop this car at once! Now, come, Jean, we aren't going to ride with this maniac another block.
7: Really, Mr. Bannister, you're driving very badly.
5: What in blazes is the idea?
8: Well, I'll explain. You see, we cabbies hear some mighty funny stuff from our customers, but we can't laugh because the customer might get mad. So when I feel an urge to laugh, I just take a corner on two wheels.
7: Well, really, Mr. Bannister, this is too much.
8: Are you going to marry him?
7: I can't see that it's any of your business.
8: But you can't marry that stuffed shirt.
5: Oh, don't stay and be insulted another minute. Come, Jean.
8: He's a bore. Can't you see it, Jean? He's not interested in you except as a fixture for his house.
5: I demand you discharge this man at
8: once.
5: You
8: must listen to me. You're young and beautiful and spontaneous. Why, he'll make you old.
5: You interfering busybody.
7: Stop it, both of you. Philip, I'll tell you for the last time, I'm not interested in society, and I don't care what you or anybody else thinks about it.
8: Oh, that's fine.
7: And you... If I'd wanted any advice on running my life, I'd have asked for it. Mr. Bannister, you're fired.
8: Fired?
7: Fired. Now get out of my car.
5: Jean.
7: Get out, both of you. From now on, I'm running my own car and my own life, too.
0: The first act of Love in a Taxi comes to a close. Your attention, please, ladies and gentlemen. You know, it's a problem sometimes to figure out just how to be sure of holding the interest of a radio audience when a message of real importance is about to be given. I might blow a police whistle, or fire off a gun, or blast you out of your chairs with a fire siren. But that's taking unfair advantage, I'm afraid. So I'll just repeat, your attention, please, if you own and drive a car. The Chicago Motor Club includes a $1,000 personal accident policy in its membership at no extra cost. With each year's membership renewal, that policy increases in value until in its sixth year,
9: It's worth $1,500. Now, that's a mighty generous insurance policy, friends. And remember, it's included at no extra cost. It provides for payment if a member is killed while driving, walking, or while riding in a car driven by another. Think what that money might mean to your own family. We all know that when unexpected tragedy strikes, our grief-stricken families are faced with the added burden of making every dollar count. I wish I had time to tell you real-life instances where the club's personal accident policy has actually saved families from serious necessity and has given them the courage they need at a time of sorrow and stress. This one benefit and protection alone is more than worth the small annual membership fee, aside from all the other 25 money-saving services. 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Now, just to make sure you write the club or call Franklin 1818 tonight, we're going to give you an immediate opportunity a little later on in this program. Between the second and third acts of tonight's play, we'll have a musical intermission instead of our regular announcement. You can use that time to write the club or phone Franklin 1818 and ask for your free booklet without delay or inconvenience.

0: Yes, sir, Mac, and with those big blue eyes of hers flashing fire, she climbs into her car and drives away, leaving me in the stuffed shirt standing there, open-mouthed.
1: And you ain't seen the dame since?
0: Nope, but I will, because I have a plan.
1: Oh, now look, pal, she'll get you into more trouble. Why don't you call things quit? You got your cab fixed up and a little money left over. You made a profit out of her. What more do you want?
0: I want to marry her.
1: Maybe I'm getting hard of hearing, but it sounded just like you said I want to marry her.
0: I did. I'm in love, Mac. I see her in my sleep. I think of her all day long.
1: Wait a minute now. I got some advice for you.
0: No, sorry, Mac. All I need from you now is a little help.
1: What can I do?
0: Well, isn't there something you can swipe out of an automobile that'll keep the engine from running?
1: Sure, lots of things. You can swipe the distributor cap.
0: Okay. Now, I want you to swipe the distributor cap out of her car.
1: Yeah. What for?
0: So her car won't run. So she'll have to take a taxi.
1: Oh, I get it. Well, how do you know she'll take your cab?
0: Because, Mac, I'll shadow her. I'll follow her day and night, and whenever she needs transportation, there I'll be.
1: Well, what's that going to get you?
0: I don't know, Mac. I don't know. But it might get me a wife.

0: car. Oh, darn it, just when I'm in a hurry. Henry, Henry.
1: Yes, Miss Jean.
0: Call the garage and tell them the car won't start.
1: Right away, Miss Jean.
0: I'll take a taxi. Taxi? Taxi!
2: Yeah, taxi lady?
0: Savoy Plaza, please. And hurry.
2: Yes, ma'am. Hey, what's going on at the Savoy this afternoon?
0: Why, tea for Lady Twillam. Why do you ask?
2: Oh, I have a much better plan.
0: You have a plan? Wait a minute. Your voice sounds familiar to me. Would you mind turning around a minute so I can see your face?
2: Why don't we go for a ride up the Hudson? Swell this time of year. Have you ever seen the George Washington Bridge on a day like this? It looks like a
0: will
2: giant...
0: Will you please turn around?
2: Hmm?
0: So, it's you.
2: What? Why, Miss Jean Williams. Well, bless my soul, I didn't know it was you.
0: Not much you didn't.
2: You know, I was just saying to myself this morning, Larry, I said, this Williams gal really has something, if it could only be brought out.
0: Stop this cab.
2: Oh, now, look, don't be angry. I only wanted to apologize for the other night.
0: No apologies are necessary. I understand perfectly.
2: But you don't. I wasn't trying to tell you how to run your life.
0: Much you weren't. Every time I see you, you interfere with my plans. Now stop this car.
2: I'll not stop it until you listen to me. Hey, wait. Hey, what are you doing?
0: I'm going to jump.
2: Don't do that. I'll stop the car. You pig-headed little fool. Don't you realize you might have been killed? I ought to spank you. No, wait. Now, I didn't mean to say that. I was upset, that's all. Hey, Jean. Jean, come back. I'll take it, old Lady Twillam's tea. I'll take you any place you want to go.

0: garage man arrive yesterday to fix his car?
1: Yes, Miss Jean. It was running like a top last night.
0: Well, it won't run this morning. What did he find wrong with it?
1: He said that somebody must have stolen part of the ignition system, I think it was.
0: Stolen it? I wonder why anybody'd want to see it. Wait a minute.
1: Yes, Miss Jean.
0: I think I'm beginning to see the light. Now, listen, Henry, you call that garage. Tell him that thing's gone again.
1: Thieves, you think?
0: Yes, Henry, thieves. Yes, Henry, we should. That's where I'm going right now, to the police station.
2: I don't like this, Larry.
3: Now, look, you aren't going back on me, are you, Mac?
2: No, it ain't that.
3: Well, what is it, then?
2: Well, if the dame ain't giving you a tumble yet, swiping part of her car every night sure ain't going to make her like you none the better.
3: Ah, you don't understand women, Mac. You have to wear some of the stubborn ones down. Yeah. Persistence is what does it. If you keep it up long enough, they begin to say to themselves, hey, this guy must really love me or he wouldn't spend all his time chasing me around.
2: Oh.
3: Then, as soon as they're convinced that you love them, well, then it's no time at all before they fall in love with you. No time at all.
2: Good.
3: Yeah?
2: Oh!
3: What happened?
2: I got a shot. Hey, they had something hooked up to that distributor cap.
3: It was a burglar alarm they had hooked up. Come on, let's get out of here.
2: Yeah, and fast.
4: Roll up your hands.
2: The cops.
4: Come on up with them.
2: Now you see what that dame got us into.
3: Just keep your mouth shut, Mac, and I'll get us out of this.
4: All right, Dugan, turn off that alarm. So you're the two that's been prowling in here and committing sabotage.
2: Hey, look here, copper. You can't call me that. All I did
3: Mac,
2: was...
3: Mac. Shut up, you fool.
2: Well, ain't no cop going to call me those kind of names and get away with it.
3: As a matter of fact, officer, you've made a grave mistake.
4: A mistake, eh?
3: Yeah, we're employees of Miss Williams. You see, this is Jeeves, her mechanic, and I am her, her chauffeur.
4: Now, ain't that a likely story? Come on, let's get going.
3: Now, wait a minute, officer. I tell you, we work for Miss Williams. You take me to jail and I'll sue you for false arrest.
4: Shut up, the both of you. Can save the rest of it for the judge.
3: Well, now, look here. If you don't believe me, why don't you ask Miss Williams herself?
4: That's not a bad idea, and here she comes now.
5: Good evening, Sergeant.
4: Good evening to you, Miss Williams. We caught your thieves, all right.
5: So I see.
3: Oh, good evening, Miss Williams. This is a joke, eh, what? This bloody constable here mistook Jeeves and myself for some interlopers. Comical, don't you think?
5: What's he talking about, Sergeant?
4: You got me, miss. Something about his being your chauffeur and the other one there being your mechanic.
3: Yes, I was out here wiping down the cars you instructed, Miss Williams, and Jeeves here came along to tune up the motor when...
4: Well, do they work for you or not, Miss Williams?
5: Of course not.
4: That settles it then. Okay, you mugs, let's go.
2: Hey, cut it out. Who are you pushing?
3: Yes, that's the good one on you, Sergeant. Okay, Gene, tell him who I am. Oh, boy, that was funny. go on, tell him who I am.
5: How can I? I never saw you before in my life.
3: Now, wait a minute. Hey, I'm sorry for the way I've acted, but don't do this to me. I mean, after all, that'd be going a little bit too far, don't you think?
4: Get going, you two. Come on.
3: You aren't going to send me to prison. Tell him who I am. Gene, I'll reform. I'll go to Africa. I'll do anything you want. Gene!
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0: Ladies and gentlemen, the third act of Love in a Taxi. Mac, if we ever get out of this jail, and if I ever so much as look at another woman...
1: Hey, what one of you is Larry Bannister?
0: I am. Why?
1: You got a visitor.
0: Yeah, who is it?
1: Said her name is Williams. Miss Williams.
0: Don't know her.
1: You mean you don't want to see her?
0: That's exactly what I mean.
1: Uh-oh.
2: Hello, Larry.
0: Did somebody speak to me, Mac?
3: Yeah. A dame.
0: Oh, a dame, huh? Anybody we know?
3: No. Never saw her before in our lives.
2: Please, now, I want to talk to you, Larry.
0: Mac, will you explain to the lady that we don't talk to strangers?
2: Now, stop it and listen to me. I've come to get you out.
0: Will you repeat that, please?
2: I said I'm going to get you out.
0: And what occasion, the change of heart?
2: Well, I only intended to keep you in jail overnight. I figured it would teach you a lesson.
3: Why, you dizzy dame.
0: Quiet, Mac. So you were teaching us a lesson.
2: Well, now, really, Larry, you must admit you needed it.
0: Do you remember once when you told me how you hated people who tried to run your life for you?
2: Yes.
0: Well, then you must know how I feel right now. I hate these smug, complacent people that get you into disagreeable situations and then smirk and say, I did it for your own good.
2: Oh, now, I don't blame you for being angry, but...
0: Angry? I'm not angry. My eyes are open for the first time, that's all. I see now what kind of person you really are.
2: But I'm going to get you out.
0: And you think that makes everything square, I suppose. No, thank you. I'll stay in and serve my 15 to 20 years.
2: Oh, they don't give you that much for stealing
3: a distributor head, lady.
2: A distributor head?
0: I don't know what prison sentence I'll get, but it makes no difference. I'd be more able to lead my own life in jail than I would outside if you got it into your head to do anything more for my own good.
2: Oh, now you're talking like a
0: keeper. Keeper.
1: Yeah, what's all the fuss about?
0: Keeper, this lady wants to be shown the way out.
2: Larry Bannister, you are the most stubborn, ungrateful...
0: Sure, the same to you and many of them.
2: Oh, I never want to speak to you again. Never.
0: And Keeper, don't let her in here again. My partner and I need a little rest and quiet.
4: Case of the People of the State of New York versus Larry Bannister and Mac Simpson.
2: Your Honor, may I speak to you, please?
5: What is it? Who are you?
2: I'm the defendant. I'm the prosecutor. I'm Jean Williams.
5: Yes?
2: Well, I've decided to withdraw charges against these two men.
5: Why are you doing that, Miss Williams?
2: Well, I just am, that's all.
5: Now, see here, Miss Williams. Yesterday you charged these men with breaking and entering and with burglary. If these men are criminals, they should be locked up.
2: Oh, they're not criminals, Your Honor. Really, they aren't. Larry Bannister's a very fine
5: bailiff,
2: man.
5: Bailiff, bring the prisoners before the bar.
2: Oh, please set him free, Your Honor. I only had him put in to teach him a lesson. I had to do something to show him he couldn't interfere in my life. But now...
5: Yeah, and now?
2: Well, now I don't mind his interfering.
5: Yeah, I'm beginning to understand this case.
4: Here's the prisoners, Your Honor.
2: Oh, Larry, I'm so glad to see you.
0: Yes, I can imagine.
5: You two realize, I suppose, that you were to be tried today on rather a serious charge?
3: Oh, we was framed, Your Honor. This dame here...
0: Shut up, Mac. I'll handle this.
5: However, the state star witness, Miss Jean Williams, has decided to withdraw all charges, so I have no alternative but to set you free.
0: Just a minute, Your Honor. My partner and I have suffered both mental and physical anguish because of this arrest. And we'd like to know the reason that prompted Miss Williams to drop the case. Does she not admit that we were employed by her and had a right to be in the garage the night we were arrested?
5: Do you admit that these men were employed by you, Miss Williams?
2: Well,
5: answer yes or no. Were these men employed by you?
2: Well, yes, Your Honor. That's why I'm withdrawing all charges.
0: Then, Your Honor, I ask that you place Miss Jean Williams under arrest.
2: Oh,
5: Order! Order in the courtroom! Mr. Bannister, on what grounds do you ask this?
0: She's guilty of causing a false arrest, of defamation of character, and of perjury. If I was in her employ, as she now says, then she had me arrested falsely and damaged my character. If, on the other hand, I was not employed by her, but actually was stealing parts of her car, then she has just committed perjury.
2: Why, you...
0: In either case, Your Honor, She has committed a crime.
2: Judge, you're not going to believe this.
5: Well, now, Miss Williams, Mr. Bannister has a point there. I'd advise you to explain yourself.
2: Oh, I never...
0: Well, my little schemer, the tables are turned.
2: Why, you horrid thing. I hate you.
5: Miss Williams, the court is waiting for your explanation.
2: Well, it was this way, Your Honor. I said I employed this creature because I felt sorry for him and wanted to help him get out of jail.
5: Then he never worked for you?
2: Certainly not.
5: Then you did.

0: perjury something bad?
1: It's a very serious offense, young lady.
0: Oh, dear. Well, as a matter of fact, Your Honor, I did employ him.
1: In what capacity?
0: Well, as a...
1: Chauffeur?
0: As a chauffeur.
1: In that case, you lied to the arresting officers and caused the false arrest of the two men. They're entitled to damages from you in such a case.
0: Damages? Well, just how do I...
1: By paying them money.
2: Uh-oh. Now, wait a minute, Judge. She's one of those women who thinks her checkbook can get her out of any jam. I won't take her money. I wouldn't give her the satisfaction.
1: Now, just a moment, Mr. Bannister. If you don't want money from her, just what do you want?
2: I want to teach her a lesson.
1: Oh, I see. And, young lady, you had Mr. Bannister jailed to teach him a lesson, did you not?
0: Yes, I did.
1: You're both determined to teach the other one a lesson?
0: Yes.
1: You're both quite angry with the other?
0: Yes.
1: Could it be that you're both in love with each other?
0: Why, that's ridiculous.
3: I should
0: I'm
3: say
0: no more
3: not
0: in love.
1: Order.
0: What?
1: Order in the court. Well, that's just what I thought. I'll tell you what I'll do. Since both of you have charges hanging over you, I'll suspend sentence and parole you in each other's custody.
2: You mean I'm to see that she behaves?
0: Oh, no, the judge means I'm to see your behavior.
1: You're both to see that you both behave.
2: Well, is that arrangement for life?
1: Now, that's sort of an injunction, but come from the department on the floor below this. It's marked Marriage License Bureau.
2: On the floor below, did you say, Judge?
1: No, that's right. You can't miss it.
2: Come on, you.
0: You can't tell me what to do.
2: I can, too. You're in my custody.
0: You're in my custody just as much.
2: All right, you tell me what to do, then.
0: Okay. Come on, you. We're going to the floor below.
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0: In the cast of tonight's play, you heard our popular stars, Patricia Dunlap in the part of Jean and Olin Soule playing Larry. They were supported by Brett Morrison, Frank Dane, Herb Butterfield, and Bill Boucher. This is Vern Smith speaking for the Chicago Motor Club. 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
2: No, Ozark?
3: I can't remember them all.
2: You remember this one. He was cheeky, couldn't scare him. And he wanted his watch back because he was a minister. I remember I says to him, "You're a Philistine. John the Baptist didn't have no watch." Of course, I thought he was a Methodist when I took it.
4: But, Mr. Howard, it
2: was... Well, tonight, this minister says, all those who love the Lord step forward, and I did. And I recognized him.
4: The same one?
2: Yep. So I give him back his watch, because he was a good old Baptist. Anyway, I got a lot more upstairs. Anybody want a watch?
4: A minister? You didn't go and get religion and say you took the watch, did you?
2: He doesn't know he's got it yet. Slipped it into his pocket when he was a-praying.
5: Well, what do you know?
2: Frank,

0: And why don't you go to church? It's terrible.
1: What's the use? Don't live up to my religion.
0: Church was made for sinners, Frank. Saints don't need it.
2: Amen.
0: I prayed for you tonight, Frank. Old Daddy would have prayed for you, too. Yep, he was a great preacher, Daddy. Wasn't a bigger man than he was for preaching hell and gnashing of teeth at a camp meeting. Frank, I tell you, if you don't go to church, the fires of Gehenna will get you sure as shooting.
1: All right, all right. We ain't here to talk religion. We're planning a train robbery.
0: Yep. Yeah, you're right, Frank. Hey, let's see. Need another man.
3: Why not give Bob a chance?
4: Yeah, you just give me a chance.
0: That kid, a man, I said.
4: I ain't no kid. I never rode out with you once. You never even let me carry a gun. Give me a chance.
0: Can't break in babes, Charlie.
3: I'd take it as a personal favor.
0: I can't look after him, and it'd be on my mind.
3: Well, how about Billy? He gone?
0: He's scared stiff for shooting.
3: This job will take money in case we don't make out and got a split. You got some? I got no spare cash to throw away.
1: We broke ourselves, Charlie.
0: Keep your boots on, boys. I got money. $500.
1: Where'd you get it?
0: Borrowed it off a bank?
3: You what?
1: How did you?
0: George. Just rode up to the bank, hitched my horse, and went in. I said to the president, I want a loan of $500. And he asked for collateral. And I said, ain't got any. Just my word. But it's good. I never broke it. Fella says, what's your name? I said, Jesse James.
1: Oh, Jesse, you didn't.
0: The president says, let him have it. He says, Mr. James.
1: Mister?
0: Yeah, he said, Mister. This bank feels very friendly to you, and I hope that you feel very friendly to this bank. Then I signed the paper, and they promised to keep the transaction secret.
3: Well,
0: you know, it was sort of nice to go into a bank like any other man. Quiet, not a hand up. I kind of enjoyed it.
3: Of course, you're going to pay that money back.
0: I am. If it's the last thing I do, I am. I gave my word. You'll get it just to prove that I'm an honest man. Now on this job we're up to, we won't kill the engineer, just tie him up.
5: Pa!
0: Miss Howard calling. I got her maid like high-toned folks, and she'd rather holler down. Now, fellas, we'll finish the planning later. Frank.
1: Yep.
0: Don't say anything to Z about the 500. If she got hold of it, we wouldn't ride. Not that she's grasping, but she thinks I'm safer home. You know, women. And boys.
3: Yeah, yeah.
0: Don't want none of you getting drunk or gambling tonight. Don't want any loose livers tied up with my name disgracing me. I can't have the James boy's name mixed up with whiskey and fast women. I want it kept clean. All right. Good night.

0: What are you doing, Jeff?
1: Oh, I thought you was asleep.
0: No. What are you doing?
1: Oh, my old mammy's picture frame is kind of chipped. I was just looking at it.
0: Hanging a picture in so many homes is bad for it. It's traveled too much, like us. Jess, are you going away again? Are you?
1: Now, Z.
0: You are. I suspected it when your brother came in. There wasn't a decent person in that room except poor Billy Gashade. Billy don't belong with you.
1: Maybe you're right. And just for you, Z, I'm going to send him home.
0: Will you? How long are you going to be away?
1: Oh, a week or two.
0: 2 weeks to wonder, I reckon.
1: I wouldn't go if I didn't have to.
0: You don't have to. What are you up to this time? Not knowing if you'll ever come back alive.
1: But I do come back, don't I?
0: Till now you have. One day you won't, they'll get you.
1: Oh, now you ain't going to worry, are you?
0: No, I'm not. I never do. I do wish all the neighbors wouldn't keep asking me where you are.
1: Well, if your husband's a grain merchant, he can't be home all the time. I don't want to go away, Z, but you know, lots of folks around here and in Kansas don't like us boys, and we want safety. So I got a right of ways to make a living.
0: 6 weeks. That's all it's been, a peace and quiet.
1: Now, looky here. I'm a-fixing to pile up enough to see us through so I can stay home. And this time, it's going to be big.
0: All I ask is to stay in one town. The children ought to have a chance. They had so many names.
1: I've done all I can for the children, ain't I? I'll keep the name of Howard clean, Z. I promise you.
0: Jess, why don't you try once more to get some kind of work?
1: Oh, now what's the use of beginning that again? Who'd hire me? I mean, if they knew me, and they pretty soon would. Oh,
0: you could try, Jess.
1: Didn't I try buying a farm in Louisiana? Didn't I get into so much trouble raising the money I had to get out of the state? I can't get work. Don't blame me.
0: I don't blame you. I blame your ma. I always hated that old woman.
1: Hush. That's a sin.
0: It's her fault. Sending a child, that's all you was, through the Yankee lines to spy for Cantrell.
1: That was my duty.
0: It wasn't your duty when the war was over to go raiding with Cantrell under the black flag. He was an outlaw then, nothing more. But your mother kept sending you out because he'd been for the South.
1: Now, I ain't gonna fight the war all over again, Z. Now, don't forget, I was outlawed when the Pinkertons killed my brother and then they bombed my mother and put her in a dirty jail and tried to hang me to a tree just for Yankee politics. 16 years old and plowing when they came to string me up. That's law and order. I've been agin it ever since.
0: No use to talk.
1: Oh, Zena, listen to me. When I come back, what do you say you and me take a little trip to the city? An elegant hotel? I'll show you life in Abilene, Kansas. You can wear all your diamonds.
0: I don't want to. I don't want to wear anything not come by honestly.
1: I bought those diamonds for you, fair and square over a counter. They was come by honestly. Bought them just after the Muncie train robbery.
0: Oh, Jess. All I want is for you to come back safely. Oh,
1: sure. Now, Z, listen to me.
0: Jess, you don't know how much I love you. I wouldn't change you for any other man in the world.
1: Not for a fella that stayed home?
0: No.
1: That's the girl I caught it. Who got her? Who got Miss Zerelda Mims?
0: You did?
1: Eh? Other fellas after her?
0: Uh-huh.
1: All her folks agin me?
0: But I married you, didn't I?
1: You bet. And where did I ask you? On the Mule Power merry-go-round. Oh, come on now, Z. Come on. Cheer up. We're gonna have happy days, for sure.

So now Jess was a-riding into the hill country, back into the Ozarks. He was a-going to meet up with the rest of his boys later at the junction. We was riding together, Jess and me, Billy Gashade. And I was singing 'cause it was my country.

0: road.
1: Ah, now pull up. Ho, ho.
0: What's the matter, Jess?
1: You don't belong with me, Billy. You never will. Now you better get.
0: I can't. I don't know what you'd do without me. Who'd give you all the news and watch the roads for you, huh? I can't get out and leave you.
1: You had a girl once, didn't you?
0: Once I did? Yeah, a long time ago.
1: And you lost her because you hung around me, didn't you?
0: I didn't care. Let her go.
1: She was decent, wasn't she?
0: I don't know. Didn't ask her.
1: Well, now go find her, Billy. Ask her to cook your meals and bang some sense into your bones and keep you home.
0: Gosh, I couldn't sleep in my bed if I was wondering where you was, what road you took. I'd get up and leave her and...
1: Go on now. Settle down for family life or I'll knock you cold. Now get.
0: I can't believe it. But I can't go nohow.
1: Trouble with you is you ain't got no ambition. I never had no ambition till the first time I met my wife. I was 16 and didn't have a shilling. She was just a kid. Oh, so pretty. Came walking into the grocery store in Kearney with a little kerosene can and a brindle pup. Knew right away I had a mount or something. Love. That gives a fella ambition. Now, you go get your girl back.
0: I don't want her back. Jess, when I met you sudden in a mountain turn and you says to me, "See any sheriff on this trail, bucko?" I says to myself, "That's Jesse James. He's calling me bucko." And I says to myself, "I know Jesse James. He's took me by the hand. He's trusted me. I'm your friend, Jess."
1: I should have left you back in that gap. Giddy up.

0: and by, Jesse comes into a little clearing in the timber. And there stands an old mountain hut. Ain't much more than a shack built around an old stone chimney. But there's a tail of smoke lifting up into the air. So Jesse opens the door and goes in alone.
1: Who be you? What you doing?
2: Howdy, ma'am.
1: What you want? Oh,
2: might to eat, ma'am. A hunk of pone, a cup of tea, maybe a mite of hot meat if you got it. Be a kind favor. Been riding a long way.
1: Get out. Go on before I take a stick to you. Vittles I got gonna last me forever. I'll chore slow and alone.
2: Well, I'll pay. I'm liberal, ma'am.
1: What you doing around here?
2: Oh, just on my way to catch a train.
1: I got nothing for you. I see you choke black before you set your teeth in my mite of pone, dip your tongue in my teeth.
2: Oh, no,
1: I'm
2: ma'am.
1: A widow woman, and I'm sick and tired of Ozark men passing by and dropping in and spitting around.
2: Of course you are. Pleasant day, ain't it? Oh, now, don't be scared of me, ma'am. I don't aim to harm you. I never forgot that my mother was a woman.
1: You read a long way, have you?
2: Yes, ma'am.
1: Well, come in. Sit.
2: Oh, that's kind, ma'am. See, I bet you're a Baptist.
1: I am, hard shell.
2: Oh, shake, sister. I knew it. I'm a family man myself, ma'am.
1: Ah, what might your name be, mister?
2: Might be Jackson. What's yours? Respectfully asking.
1: You're Widow Weeks. I was born a Dadley. I'll be getting a vittle.
2: A Dadley? Any relation to old Weasel Dadley used to live up the trail?
1: He begat me.
2: Small-sized world.
1: Mm-hmm. And I wish them revenuers had shot him dead before he did instead of Artie. He were with Cantrell. How come you knew him?
2: He'd tell a speech of people.
1: I bet you. He hit every hellion in the country one time or another. Younger brothers, the James boys.
2: You don't say.
1: Oh, yeah, hit them in their rocks behind our cabin. And that Jesse James, when he was around Pap, had more money and were more drunker and beat up my mammy more. My mammy used to say she'd shake hands with the devil himself if he could tell her just where Jesse was at so that she could turn him in for the dark sorrow he caused her. And I says, amen to God. Here, mister. Phone hog me.
3: It's getting dark out.
1: What's this? Another one?
2: Widow Weeks, this is Billy Gachet, Baptist in good standing.
3: Yes, ma'am, I sure am a Baptist. He converted me. I was plumb lost before that glad day. Here, let me tote that wood for you.
1: I hear to you. You're a mountain boy. You make sweet tunes, and we sing them.
3: Sure.
1: I'll set another plate. Go on.
2: Oh, that pork sure smells mighty grateful.
3: We're going to be late.
2: Got plenty of time. Let's see. Ain't but 6 o'clock.
1: Oh, what a pretty hour piece. A gold watch. Must have cost a lot of money.
2: Well, I don't know. I got it off a leading citizen.
1: He sure must have thought a lot of you.
2: Yeah, if he didn't then, he's thought a lot about me since.
1: Oh, you must excuse me for being rough when you come in, but alone, widow.
2: You must have had a good man, ma'am, you mourning him so.
1: He were the meanest, fist-fightingest man in Ozarks. My pappy traded me to him in marriage for a mule when I was 14, and from the wedding day, he just oozed cussedness.
2: How long was you married to him?
1: 9 years.
2: How many youngins you got?
1: 9. Only 2 of them living. That ain't all. Before he died, he took and put this land and cabin on a piece of paper just to spite me. That's the sorrow that I'm a-facing today.
2: You mean he raised money on this place?
1: Yep. Now I can't pay back the money what he got. I'll get your tea.
2: Billy, I ought to help her, but I can't. Now, don't let her get a cent out of me, you hear?
4: Sure.
1: There you are.
2: Oh, now, what's the matter, ma'am?
1: Fella coming today to put me out. Me, without any place to move to. I got to get out or they'll have the law on me.
2: That's terrible.
1: Yeah, they took my young'uns away. His folks. Ain't no schools where they are.
2: Oh, that's hard.
1: Ain't no Baptist church or nothing that-a-way.
2: Terrible.
1: His folks, Methodist.
2: Oh, got to get them young'uns back.
3: Watch it now.
2: Now, hush, Billy.
1: Well, look at that fire. Draft that wet mountain wood. I'll get more brush kindled.
3: Hey, let me get, ma'am.
1: No, you eat. I know where it is.
3: Jess, remember that girl I used to know once?
2: Mm-hmm.
3: Well, the widow reminds me on her. Queer, ain't it?
2: Reminds me of something, too. Once they'd have got me, but for her pappy. Billy, if you get, you gotta give. It's a mountain law, and it's a good one. I found that out more than once. Yep. That's my rule, though. Those Arks have been friendly to me. I can thank them that I'm standing here right now, middle life.
3: You ain't middle life, Jed.
2: No, but I'm a-going on, too, and I'm human.
3: No, you ain't.
2: What do you mean by that?
3: Nothing. Appraising you, I was.
2: Well, gotta think on it. Now, Billy, you remember now. Don't you let me give away a cent.

0: I heard that good mountain tune since my ma was shook. Billy, you're a sweet singing like to drive my sorrow off.
1: Sure.
0: I like to forget that the man's on the trail now to drive me off.
2: Ma'am, how much do you owe?
1: Remember you said...
2: How much do you owe, ma'am?
0: $200.10 interest, like all the money in the world.
1: That's an awful lot.
2: Billy, you ought to be ashamed of yourself.
1: But you said...
2: Quiet. Ma'am, now take this here paper and write down what I say. Paid in full by the Widow Weeks, $200.10 interest. Go on, write.
0: I can't write, mister.
2: All right, I'll write it out for you. You make that fella that's coming sign this before you pay.
0: Pay what?
2: You got any neighbors?
0: Old man Gowdy down trail.
2: How many in his family?
0: 8 on them.
2: All right, you call them all in for witnesses. Can't be too careful in business. What's the day of the month, Billy?
1: Dang if I know.
0: I lost track. I know the year.
2: Yeah, you can hold up the buckaroo that's coming for the date and make him write it down. Can you count money?
0: I can count shillings.
2: Yeah, now listen. You keep this piece of paper until the day you die, ma'am.
0: What's it for?
2: It's a recipe.
0: A recipe? Well, I ain't got nothing to cook with.
2: Don't eat it. Just keep it. It says that you paid what you owe. I'm a-paying your debt.
0: You a-paying? But...
2: Sure.
0: But how can I give it back?
2: You can't. Now, remember, make him sign before you give the money.
0: Oh, saints and Lord above us and all the heavens above us and everything above us. Oh, I'm plumb tuckered. Praise be. Praise be. Have some more tea. Have the last of my pork. God above me, what can I do
2: take it easy,
0: you?
2: Ma'am. Take it easy.
1: If you ever come to St. Joe, you can ask for me at the Fair Play Grocery, and I'll show you the sights.
2: Brother Gachet's a bachelor, ma'am. He's a looking around.
1: Oh, I ain't no such, but I'd be pleased to see you, ma'am.
0: Oh, God bless you and keep you, mister.
2: God bless you, sister, and give you every wish you want. Even to shake the hand of the fellow who can tell you where Jesse James is at.
0: The Lord prosper you in all your ways for what you done for me.
2: Ma'am, it's a pleasure. It's a comfort to a man at the end of a long day to know he's done a good deed. Well, come on, Billy, let's ride.

0: Billy, Billy, keep them horses quiet.
1: What we lingering for, Jess? Trail's rough from here.
0: Billy, you ain't going to hurry. The Lord is with me. I'm going to rest right here at the bend of the trail. Remember, he that lendeth to the poor giveth to the Lord.
1: Amen.
0: Oh, I hope old Weasel Dad will look down on this sacrifice, cousin. Because that was my last cent.
2: I tried, Jess. You! Hold still.
3: Who's that? Come out and see it.
2: You been up the trail to Widow Weeks?
3: What's that to you?
2: You like that hat, Buck?
3: Sure. Sure, mister. I've been up to Widow Weeks.
2: Then reach, Bucko. You and me got business.
4: In a moment, Act Two of Missouri Legend, starring John Forsythe.
5: Now, Act Two of the Best Plays production of Missouri Legend, starring John Forsythe.

0: Now, this here bank downtown was two-bit small potato bank. And the president was this feller, Hosea Hickey. He could squeeze a shilling so tight it would squash out like it was made of cold lard. He sat back in his office for a roll-top
1: desk stuffed with mean mortgages on widow women and orphans' farms. Nobody liked him. Least of all, his appointed deputy, Sam Short.
2: You got to believe me, Mr. Hickey.
3: All I can say is the bank won't take the loss, Sam.
2: All right. Find somebody else to go into the mountains to foreclose on widows, Mr. Hickey, if you can. Last in the shot.
3: That's part of your job, Sam.
2: What, getting shot?
3: I had that Widow Week's place as good as sold. Had the papers out. Bank would have made all of $20. Instead, the bank's out $220.
2: You're expecting me to pay for a holdup?
3: Now, Sam, how do you figure the widow got that money?
2: All I know is what she said. She got it off the passing Baptist.
3: All the years I've been president of this bank, I've never seen a Baptist pay that much money for passing a widow.
2: Seems like that their holdup man knowed what I had on me. Never had to take my boots off before.
3: Didn't catch a glimpse of him at all, huh?
2: No, he's in the dark.
3: What's his voice sound like?
2: Friendly, I'd say.
3: You must have been drinking moonshine.
2: Another thing, who put the wood up to making me sign that recipe? Must have been that feller that went through me.
3: You shouldn't have signed.
2: I should have, with a neighbor's gun drawn on me.
3: Any witness to the signing?
2: Yep. Eight.
3: Tarnation!
2: She's a-coming in today for the satisfaction piece. She can get a ride to town.
3: Sam, I'm not so sure you were held up. Not sure you wasn't drinking. Playing casino.
2: All right. Now, I've been working for you at the risk of my hide ever since you come from Tennessee, but if my word's doubted, I'm out. And I got some more bad news. Yesterday's collection money is on me, and that's gone.
3: What? Over 500?
2: Yeah.
3: You don't mean that he...
2: Yeah, he got that, too.
3: Gee, hush.
2: Yes, sir. Perhaps you don't know what's going on around here. Train was held up last night.
3: Yes, I know about the train. Yeah, railroad's smart. They sent the gold shipment by a slow cattle train last week. Robbers didn't get a pick of you. Who's there?
4: Widow Week.
3: I'll handle her, Sam. Scare him. That's the way. Come in.
4: I come here to get my satisfaction paper.
3: Yes, yes, certainly, ma'am. Now, Sam here says he received a sum of money from you yesterday.
4: He sure did.
3: Unfortunately, on the way back, he was held up and he lost it.
4: You are? I thought the mountains were safe now.
3: It's been suggested to me that the gentleman who gave you this money might have taken it back.
4: No, sir. He weren't that kind. He were a good living Baptist.
3: I see. If he did, of course, the transaction's void.
4: His what?
3: Void.
4: What's that mean?
3: It means you haven't paid a cent.
4: You mean... Sam Short, you mean to say I didn't give you no money?
3: Well, I... will have to investigate. Now, if you'll let me see that paper that Sam signed...
4: Ah, stranger who give me that money says to hold on to that recipe again the day I died. Says he don't trust banks. I reckon he were right.
3: Now, madam.
4: You give me what I came down here for. I don't want no more truck with you.
3: Madam.
4: I ain't holding to stay here. Give me what I come for and let me out.
3: You give me that receipt.
4: It's signed. I'm a-keeping it.
3: Get it off her, Sam. You got the right.
2: I ain't so sure. Depends on where she's got it.
4: Yeah, no use getting a hogwild with me, mister.
2: Now, listen,
4: better man than you have tried it and suffered. I ain't lived alone and helpless for nothing. And a man aiming to search through me for a recipe better not try it in any bank.
3: Now, Sam, this woman is threatening me. We'll take this matter to court. They'll make you give up that document. Go and get the sheriff, Sam.
2: Yeah.
4: Sheriff? All right. Get him. Before I'd make trouble for a man what helped me, I'd go to jail and back. You got my money. Trying to get my place, too.
3: I'm just trying to save you, ma'am, from court justice. You just give me that.
4: Get away
3: give
4: from
3: it
4: me.
3: To me.
4: You let me go. Let go of me now, you hear me?
2: Damn
4: you
2: it,
4: let go
2: damn.
4: Of me.
5: Charlie, keep a friendly eye on the people out there.
3: Yep, yeah.
5: Now, let's talk business. Howdy, Mr. Hickey. How you been since I saw you last?
3: Well, I...
5: My loan is due today, ain't it? Just brought a few friends with me today so there wouldn't be any misunderstanding. Just chuck that pistol out of your drawer now. Slow.
3: Here.
5: Now drop it. in a sociable way. Now holler out and tell the cashier I'm here on business. Go ahead.
3: George, Jesse James is here on business.
4: Jesse James?
5: Excuse me, ma'am. Excuse me for addressing a lady and a perfect stranger.
4: Huh?
5: You here on business, too?
4: I'm here for a claim on my property, and he won't give it to me. Now he says I didn't pay a cent. He says I got to go to jail with the sheriff and have my recipe took off.
3: No.
5: Mr. Hickey, give her a satisfaction piece. You can charge it to me.
3: Oh, I charge it to you. Yes. Yes, of course.
5: We're here to protect widows, ain't we? So make it legal this time. Unless you'd like me to drop round again.
3: Why, no. That won't be necessary. Here. Now, I've got it right here.
5: Here you are, ma'am.
4: Thank you. It sure is a streak of luck I met you. I don't care who you are. God bless you, mister.
5: Now, Mr. Hickey, I come to pay you my debt. $500 as interest and $220 for the lady.
3: Why, thank you, sir.
5: Count it.
3: I'll take your word.
5: Now, my note, if you please. Deal closed?
3: Closed.
5: We're square.
3: Square.
5: You know, Mr. Hickey, folks don't understand me. I ain't no cold-blooded fella. I ain't a saint, though. See, I always wanted to trade with one bank where I was welcome. Welcome like any other man to come and to go. I appreciate the favor. Shake.
3: Mr. James?
5: Just call me Jess.
3: I was never so surprised in all my life. Jess?
6: Why that? Why, I hadn't the faintest idea you'd ever pay that note. You don't trust me? You thought it was a holdup?
7: Well, I suppose you must have seen what the newspaper said about it.
6: Newspaper? I thought I signed my name to a secret transaction. I was a private citizen when I rode in here. I only asked for a loan.
7: Oh, I understand.
6: You don't understand nothing. Look, I'm at the top of my business just like you are at yours. I take it as a personal insult all the boys across the country heard about deal. I think I'm losing my grip. Can't let people think I'd stoop to hold up a bank for $500 and never touch the safe. Man's got his pride, you know.
7: But you see, I
6: set me a deadline not to work here in Missouri. I kind of gave the governor my word of honor to let Missouri places alone. But my honor has been slighted. Now then, Mr. Hickey, you know your business, but you don't know mine. I'm going to show you the difference between a borrowing and a hold-up. Raise up your hand.
7: Oh,
6: hoist!
7: No,
6: Johnny,
7: please, sir.
6: Lock that front door. We're going to work.
4: Woo!
6: Boys, I'm going to tap that safe myself, personally. And I'm going to take every copper sent out of this bank because my word has been questioned. I'm going to show folks that when they give their word to me, they got to keep it. They keep mine. And I'm going to vindicate my honor aplenty. All right, Mr. Hickey, there's the safe. Now open her up.

0: Now things was going mighty sorrowful for Jess. That train didn't have so much as a mite of gold. And folks was biling kind of that bank robbed close to home. The boys split up after the bank, and all of them made it back to St. Joe. Except Jess.
1: Now listen to this. Infamous desperado pursued by heroic citizens after bold bank robbery. Believe trapped in Missouri woods.
0: Oh, they can't take Jess. They can't.
1: Reward for Jesse growing. Gee, look at that reward.
2: Shut up. Give me that paper.
1: What's the matter, you?
2: Quit reading. I can't make it out. He must know he couldn't go back to that bank. Not twice.
1: Why wouldn't he let me go? Wouldn't let me in on nothing. Said I was a kid.
2: Go on out the kitchen, go on.
1: Always a jumping name.
2: Borrowing money from a bank. I heard such crazy ideas.
3: I'm dead for sleep. I'm a riding tonight.
2: Lucky you wasn't all took.
4: You hear? You hear?
2: Then now what?
4: Boy out there says he's took.
3: What'd he say?
4: Must have got Jess. Says newspaper said so.
0: No. They never took Jess alive. Never. He was born in Clay County and he'll die. That he said so.
2: Well, you mean he's gone? And us all with Cantrell together?
3: Looks like the end, boys. Well, I'm riding tonight.
2: I could go with you, Frank.
3: No, want none with me.
2: Poor Frank.
1: We're lucky, Charlie. We're out of this mess.
0: You never been in no mess. You just took all the money Jess gave your brother Charlie and gambled it away.
1: Well?
5: No use wasting time here no longer.
6: Gosh, they got Jess.
5: Sure, they got him. He wasn't no smarter than the rest of them. Only one paper had a good word for him. With all that money on his head, one of the boys would sure have turned him in anyway.
0: Oh,
5: you by jingo, all that reward, dead or alive. Lucky man that got him.
0: You want... Hey! Well, I'll slap you down.
2: Cut it out. You want to rouse him?
0: Get off!
6: You hear that? Upstairs. Ain't nobody home. Miss Howard gone to the young.
5: Must be Pinkertons. State's full of them. They upstairs. Charlie, let's get out.
6: Billy, open that hall door.
5: Charlie, you a fool. Let's get out.
6: Something's coming. What's all the row? Can a man sleep in his own house?
0: Yes, yes. We thought you was took.
6: Well, what was that row about?
5: Oh, a little fight. Want nothing?
6: Sure woke me out of a sound sleep.
0: Oh, it was nothing, Jess.
7: Bob here said someone to turn you in for the reward, Jess.
0: Yeah, he didn't mean it.
5: No, I didn't mean nothing.
0: No, the kid's young, Jess. He just told.
6: Sure, he's just young.
7: Here comes Frank up the walk. Won't he be surprised?
6: Howdy, Frank.
8: Howdy.
6: How's things?
8: All right.
6: You pulling out, Frank?
8: Good night.
6: Nice night.
8: Yep. Or.
6: Yeah. No moon.
8: Bad riding.
7: There's a new proclamation against it, Jess.
5: Yeah. 10,000 reward. Two railroads made it up.
8: Get out of the state, Jess.
6: Quick. I live here. Missouri's my home. I'm a native son. It ain't no disgrace for a man to love his own state, is it?
8: Not when his own state loves him. Yours don't.
5: Well, I reckon we'll go home.
6: No, you won't. You stay right here. I'm a-keeping you, young fella. You and Charlie. It's a rule, boys. We stick together. Understand?
0: Well, sure, yes. We'll stay.
5: Sure. Sure, we'll... We'll stay.
6: Good. Now all together. Till end.

0: is it, Frank?
1: Your wife. She's here.
0: Z.
2: I just came back to pack my clothes, Jess.
1: I'm glad you're here, Z. You got to talk sense to Jess.
2: I had enough talk.
0: You had any supper?
2: That last bank was too much for everybody.
0: Oh, that was a 9 days wonder.
2: There have been too many 9 days wonders. Years of them. I can't stand any more. I won't. I promise.
1: No, man.
2: Before we were married, the Pinkertons were after him, and it's been that way ever since. Besides, I got children to think of now, Frank.
1: Sure.
2: Who don't know their own name. Though it was in every newspaper on the train yesterday. Now he won't even let them keep the name that isn't theirs.
0: Now, Z, you're being hard.
2: Kansas, Iowa, Tennessee, Nebraska, Texas, Kentucky. I stood this in them all. But for him to come right back into Missouri again and start up... I came home to pack. Jess, you can sleep down here. I'm going back tomorrow. Early train.
1: Z.
0: Mean you... You gonna walk out of here? Gonna break up your home, your family? I won't believe that of you, Z.
2: This isn't a home. I never drew a free breath in this house.
1: Z, you've always stood by, Jess. Give him another chance.
0: Sure, you'll give me another chance, won't you, Z?
1: Sure do.
2: All right, Frank, I will. Get down on your knees, Jess, and promise before God that you won't ride out anymore.
0: If the Lord will make allowances for me, I promise to remember him in word and deed. I'll give testimony in meetings. I'll donate more liberally to the heathen.
2: You're bargaining with the Lord.
0: No, I ain't. Just asking to be forgiven if I should make a promise, and then times got hard and I should take one more chance at something good. Just so I wouldn't lose faith in myself.
2: Listen to him, Frank, you see.
3: Who's that?
0: I know. Boys are back in the stable.
2: It's for me. Trunk from the express. I borrowed it to pack. Did you bring a trunk? Who are you? What do you want?
4: I want to come in, ma'am.
2: Yes, but
4: I'm looking for your husband.
2: Who are you?
4: Police Commissioner Gregg, ma'am. I want to see you.
5: Oh, you're Mr. Howard.
4: Yeah.
5: I'm Police Commissioner Gregg, Kansas City. You're the fellow I'm after. Oh, reckon I scared your wife.
0: Well, Commissioner, what is it?
5: I've been making a few inquiries around here.
0: Yeah?
5: Finding out about people in this neighborhood.
0: Huh?
5: All about them. And finally, I asked the minister nearby for the best citizens in his congregation. And your name, head of the list.
2: Oh, thank the Lord.
0: Oh, take a seat. Sit down.
5: Thank you. You see, Mr. Howard, we're getting up a posse to patrol the roads from Kansas City through Missouri, and I deputize you.
0: What for?
5: To help round up the surviving members of the James Boys outfit. They're around here, we know. Although, strangely, some people sympathize with them. We have to be very careful. That's why we picked you.
0: Uh-huh.
5: Now then... The reward is bound to tempt someone to turn him in. He'll want to get out of the state. And we're going to close every road on him. The watchword is, bring in Jesse.
0: You can depend on me. Oh, just one thing. My business, grain business, you know, that makes me travel a lot. So, while you close the roads to Jesse, can't you give me a kind of a pass so I can get through for my work?
5: A pass? Certainly. I'll make it up and leave it for you at the Patee House tonight. The meeting's at 9:30 in the morning at the courthouse. We'll have a dandy posse.
0: I bet. Yep. That's the place for me, Commissioner, right in the middle of your posse.
5: Well, good night, Mr. Howard. Good night, ma'am. See you in the morning, Mr. Howard. We'll get that scoundrel yet.
6: Can I get out just a while? I get so edgy cooped up. I couldn't sleep last night.
0: Oh, I'll be leaving soon.
6: But Jess...
0: That's all, Bob.
7: Well, now, Jess, Bob's all right. He just thinks you don't trust him. He's a good boy, Jess. I ought to know. He's my brother.
6: I could go out, Jess. Get the news.
7: Yeah, I need some tobacco, Jess.
0: Well, all right.
6: Oh, I'll be careful. Folks always tell me things, being Charlie's brother. Jim Timberlake of Clay County, he said...
7: Well, you ought to keep away from Sheriff's kid.
6: Oh, I didn't tell him nothing.
0: You can go down to the Patee House for me, Bob. Pick up a pass from Commissioner Gregg for T.J. Howard. Wait a minute, wait. I better send Billy. This is important.
6: Oh, Jess, let me go. Oh,
7: send the kid, Jess. He'd like to go.
0: Well, all right. But come straight back now. Don't talk.
7: It's all right, Jess. You can bank on him.

0: I'm ready to go now, Jess. The hacker's outside. I left all my diamonds upstairs.
1: I don't want them. You got any money?
0: All I need.
1: I'll send you some.
0: I don't want it.
1: Well, how are you going to live?
0: Work, I reckon.
1: I'll send you some money regular.
0: If you do, I'll send it back. I can't take money from a man I don't live with and don't respect, can I?
1: A lot of folks are living together that don't respect each other, and they get on fine.
0: It's not my fault. You can't blame me.
1: Oh, I don't, Z. You're right.
0: 8 years. 8 years it ends like this. I owe the milkman 17 cents.
1: I'll leave it.
0: Never thought that day when you asked me to marry on the mule power merry-go-round in Kearney. Poor children.
1: Now, don't forget, Z, I was alone down here last night like a dog. Now, seems like I don't deserve the children. Seems like I ain't a human man. Seems my children gotta forget me now.
0: They will. I'll teach them to. I ought to have left this house long ago.
1: Oh, I didn't. I didn't hold you back.
0: I didn't because I was a fool. I left your letters upstairs, too. All of them signed yours, till and through death. Jesse W.D.
2: Your hack's waiting outside, man.
1: Tell him to go away, Billy.
3: Sure.
1: Come on, Ozzy. Come on. You go on upstairs and get your bonnet off, and I'll bring you a cup of tea.
0: Jim?
1: Oh, there now, Z. Don't you cry.
0: I don't know how I ever thought I could do it. I'll never leave you, Jess. Never. I got a lot of work to do over here. Just look at your mouse pictures. They're covered with dust. Jess.

0: Charlie. Hey, Charlie.
1: Yeah, where's Meyer tobacco?
2: I seen them. That posse down by the courthouse. I never seen so many horses and guns. Fellas with ropes are shouting, "We'll get them this time," and string them up and leave them a-dangling.
1: Ain't you never seen a posse before? You scared?
2: I got the pass for Jess, Mr. T.J. Howard. Now listen, Charlie, $10,000 reward on him, and here's the pass to get him out. Listen, he ain't taking us with him.
1: Cool down.
2: I won't go. He ain't got no chance with $10,000 reward on him. We'll be killed.
1: Shut up. He's coming. Well, everything all right for Jess, huh?
3: Fine, just fine. Miss Howard decided to look after us a little while longer. Yeah, we'll just sit here and let things blow over. Anytime we want to, we can just ride our way through them. Did you get my pass, Bob?
2: No.
3: Bob?
2: It wasn't there.
3: Did you ask?
2: Yeah. It wasn't there.
3: That's queer.
1: You better go ask again, Bob. You better try and come back with that pass.
2: It wasn't there. I asked.
1: Maybe the fellow forgot to leave it.
3: No. He'd keep his word. It's there. I know it. Maybe I better send Billy.
1: Jess, no, don't. I'd get out if I was you before they closed the ropes. Clean out of them.
3: Good, huh? What makes you so nervous all of a sudden, Charlie?
1: I just got to thinking things over now.
3: Well, you thought them over pretty sudden, didn't you?
2: It's hot here. Let's sit out on the porch.
3: We'll sit right where we are. Now, Charlie, are you with me?
1: Why, Jess, I'd give you my horse and my gun. I can't say more than that.
3: No, but blood's thick in water, I reckon. A boy's lying, and you're standing by him.
2: I ain't lying.
3: All right. Both you Ford boys are sticking with me. Gotta be careful. People have been turned in afore. You wouldn't, Charlie. You seen me draw smoking. Look at that boy. Look at that Bob. The very thoughts got him pale. By the way, how are you boys fixed for money?
1: Oh, got plenty. I don't want no money, Jess. Neither does Bob. Here, Bob. Speak up.
2: No, I don't want no money.
3: You're scared, aren't you, boy? You seen the posse and you're scared. You didn't even go for the pass.
2: No, I didn't.
3: Charlie, maybe I ain't done right by this boy. Maybe I ought to have given him a chance. He needs training, a little experience, that's all. He just kind of jolted up being young. All right. Let's forget it, boys. Sit down, Charlie. Take off your coat. I'll shed mine. Hey, toting these pistols kind of hot, too. Put them on the table. First time I parted with my pistols in years. Even hang them on the edge of the tub when I'm taking my bath. Ain't a nervous man. Just careful.
1: Jess, you just doing that to show me you trust me and Bob.
3: Shucks, of course I do. You bet.
1: Yeah. Here's my gun. We're even.
3: You're all right, Charlie. All right, boys, let's saddle up and get out of here. Take a last look around the room before... Oh, now will you look at that picture of my ma? Dust. Hold this chair for me, Charlie. I'll dust ma.
1: Sure, yeah.
3: Old rebel. The widow James, that's who she was then. Sure tried to raise us boys right. All that we are, we owe to her.
1: We sure do, Bob. You know that.
2: Yeah.
3: That makes us more than friends, don't it? Almost brothers.
1: Well, I'll go out and saddle up for you.
3: Yeah, we'll go out together.
1: Oh, think you ought to show outside, Jess?
3: Why not? Nobody knows me. Ain't nobody can get me. Not alive, I can. But my horse's legs are my legs. My hands, those two fellas on the table and them holsters. Long as they keep their faces clean with grease and their bellies filled with lead, they'll stick by me. I don't have to be afeard of no one. Give me that handkerchief, Charlie.
1: Yeah.
3: Dusty, ain't you? Don't you worry, Ma. I'm just Mr. Howard around this section. Quiet fella who don't bother no one. Mr. Howard, first citizen on the minister's list. Yes, Miss T.J.
4: Oh! Bob, you shot him. With his own gun. With his own gun.
2: Come on. Come on, I'm going out to say I did it. I did it. I'll tell everyone. I'm going out and tell everyone that the Ford boys got Jesse James.
5: Jesse!

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1: Join us next week and discover which is which. 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

Missouri Legend by Elizabeth B. Ginty was adapted for radio by Ernest Kenoy and was in part transcribed. Music was by Tom Glazer. And heard in the cast were John Forsythe as Jesse James, with Virginia Payne, Ken Williams, Carl Weber, Bryna Rayburn, Wendell Holmes, Scott Tennyson, Ed Jerome, Lawson Zerbe, and Billy Redfield. Best Plays is an NBC production, supervised by William Welch and directed by Edward King. 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
4: I suppose I better tell you before somebody else in this house.
5: Murder?
4: Glass fronted cupboard. It's right here. Here how it happened. How it really was.
6: Bills, bills, bills.
7: Mother, you've got to manage, dear.
8: Well, you should. I'm not the one in this family who snapped.
7: But it might come in useful, then.
8: Oh, how can you say such a thing?
7: Make
9: Winnie, if you please, Winnie. Winnie!
10: Yes, Father?
9: For heaven's sake, stop that thumping.
10: I'm sorry.
9: Oh, you cannot! One more thump, stop thumping it with an axe.
7: Brain's good for the garden. Besides, we're not... Remember to ask him about my brandy? God, when you're off out of your mind, worry and want to sleep, not to have a drink now. Of a lifetime. He's gonna get it fooled, only two small ones.
8: It's Wins, boy.
7: Well, maybe a bit of a turn you can have in seven like that. Well,
9: can't, that is...
11: I do, maybe.
7: Is,
8: Oh, Winnie.
11: How did you do?
7: Well, come in and get warm. You must be frozen. Put your
11: towel in there. Yes, but only for...
7: Yes, quite right, too. I'm afraid you're up in this spare room because we haven't got...
9: Kangaroos, what we'll see.
7: But it's, not...
8: Oh, no, please. You stay...
7: Winnie, haven't you got a kiss? Well, then, Jim, we can have a quiet... Here, by the fire. I suppose you plan to look up some of your father's people?
11: Truth is, I don't much like the sound.
7: Couldn't pinch your precious money. Couldn't touch it.
9: Don't you be a young fool. This is the chance of your lifetime. Just till the end of the month. I swear
7: I'll... Oh, yeah. You're not going. I mustn't let you. Not like this. I'll give myself. Blood feel it.
9: Oh, no.
7: I came right in here to you.
8: Yes, why?
7: I just wanted to...
8: Boy'd act like that, especially not knowing his will.
7: Of course. In time.
8: Got very wet last night. We had a young...
9: I wish you'd stop talking about me not being well. It's absolute nonsense. I haven't touched them.
7: Must be
9: there. You stay away from there, you little rascal. Get out of my garden, you will. Go away. Stay away, you little devil.
4: Why, I dropped over this afternoon. All these houses up for sale.
7: We are not...
9: I don't care if there are a thousand other places. I'm going to have this place.
8: But where?
9: You'll find it, I tell you.
10: Book Father's been reading. It's quite me.
8: Oh, you're the one who's in school. Ask your teachers these things. That's what they're for.
10: Poisons.
7: Annie.
8: I will. Put that book down before he finds you. Put it down this minute, do you hear?
10: Oh, all right.
9: Pulled off a deal.
8: You mean you made a bit of money?
10: Oh, that.
8: 30,000. How can you have made all that, Will?
7: That's because I'm not quite such a fool as you.
10: Way to school.
8: Will, this isn't a joke, is it? Come away from that window and talk to me. I've always wanted a house in the country.
10: Have anything she wanted.
7: Exactly.
8: Oh, Will, no, you didn't. Will. Must have been a great temptation.
10: Well, just for the taking? Will, what is it? Well, I was bound to know eventually, wasn't I? Oh, don't, Will, don't. What is it, dear? What have I said?
9: Annie, you've been off the bank and stolen the money.
10: Well,

0: will, madame. I will show you my collection.
1: I want Mr. Marble to help me select it.
0: Oh, sit down, monsieur, sit down. All my customers talk about it.
2: Do you smoke?
0: Oh, no, not yet.
2: Oh, of course, I understand. Oh, no. Matter of fact, I bought it myself.
0: Oh, but I cannot listen to such
2: a... Oh, really? It's the truth.
0: People I meet here are so dull.
2: Do they, though?
0: They say...
2: I can do it any time. I shall be delighted to... Do you smoke?
0: Oh, no, not yet.
2: Oh, of course, I understand.
0: Oh, c'est ravissant, your cigarette.
2: Oh, no. Matter of fact, I bought it myself.
0: Oh, but I cannot listen to such a...
2: Oh, really? It's the truth.
0: People I meet here are so dull. My name? Why, Colin.
2: Yes.
0: Marguerite. Oh, I think you're very...
2: It's your fault, you know, if I am.
0: My fault? And why, if you please?
2: Also, well, I can't tell you where, can I?
1: All alone, Will. We've never been separated, not since we were married.
2: Possible for me to come to the seashore, dear. There's several business matters to attend to. Perhaps I'll join you and Winnie later.
1: You need a change more than any of us. You're so pale, Will. You just... Yet you won't go out in the garden for a bit of sun.
2: I don't want to go into the garden.
1: Lately, nervous and jumpy and...
2: I'm not going away, and that's definite.
1: Well, I'll have to get someone to come in and look after you.
2: You'll do nothing of the sort. How many times must I tell you that I do not want strangers nosing about the place?
1: I don't like going off, leaving you all alone.
2: I don't want to hear another word. Away about 3 weeks, eh?
1: Why?
2: Don't you give another thought to me. I shall be all right.
1: Yes, Winnie?
3: There are two bags and you want us to take.
1: Two bags? There can't be. I want the brown leather suitcase. The one we took to Margaret 4 years ago.
2: What's this? Mummy. Attica, I told you never to go out there. Never. You're not to step foot there again. Do you hear me?
1: But, Will, we need an extra...
2: Why didn't you tell me? I'd have got it for you.
1: I don't know what that second bag...
2: My bag.
1: Your bag, Will.
2: An old one that I had at the back. Brought it home when I gave up my job. Put it in the attic. Know everything about me, do you, Annie? I can have a bag without your knowing it, can't I?
1: Well, of course you can. I didn't mean that at all.
2: I know what it's meant to me, Rita.
0: What then? What is it you have? I must talk to you about my business again.
2: This...
0: Do you not care what happens to me?
2: Of course I...
0: You must have £300.
2: What?
0: Quickly, I must be made bankrupt.
2: Yes, but £300 of money, that is.
0: Oh, not for you. Always the way. You say that you love me. Say that you are grateful. It is I who have given everything, and you...
2: That's not fair, Rita. You talk as if I hadn't done anything for you. You had a tenner only yesterday.
0: And it go to the nurse for my husband. I do not have one.
2: The other 20 just before that. You seem to think I'm made of money, Rita.
0: What do we like?
2: Now, there's no need to go on like this, Rita. I... Winnie, Annie, what's the meaning of this coming up in the middle of the night?
1: Help us with these bags, Will. Just set them.
3: Oh, but Mom.
1: At once, do you hear me this instant?
3: Oh, all right.
2: Right.
3: I'll unpack in the morning.
2: Annie?
1: Oh, Will.
2: Come so soon. Is anything wrong? You weren't supposed to come back for another week. Wait until I close the door.
1: Will, what have you done? What have you done?
2: What are you talking about?
1: The bag Winnie found the day she went up in the attic. The bag with the label Euston Station.
2: What about that bag?
1: I know whose bag it is. I've found out, Will.
2: I told you it's...
1: Australia. Wynne's boy.
2: What have you found out, Annie? What is it?
1: Everything. And to spare. I want to know what happened that night. Where did Jim go? What became of him?
2: I don't know, Annie. I've never...
1: Come away from that window. I want to talk to you. I want to know if... I don't believe you, Will. I can tell from the way you talk something. You've seen him again?
2: No, it was that first night.
1: You're hiding something from me, and I've got to know. Why do you keep staring out into the garden? What is there out there all these months you've kept staring at us? Oh. Oh, no, no, no. You've done that, Will, say you couldn't have done that.
2: Put yourself together.
1: Oh, you're your own flesh and blood, your sister's child.
2: It was an accident, Annie. You've got to be out there, Annie.
1: Oh, you buried him in the garden. That's how you got your clothes so filthy that night. You killed him and buried him out there in the rain. He's been in our garden. I wish I were dead.
2: Well, we never found out. No one knows the boy came in. Everything's covered up, and I went to the station and got him.
1: Will, no!

0: Bill, I can't.
1: What, dear?
0: I can't go out there anymore. Ever since last night.
2: No, except that we've been able to with her just before she left last...
1: Oh, but could I? I didn't want her going out to dances with men of the sort she told us about.
2: But she must have had some reason.
1: Well, if she had, down on his luck and might be fired if he didn't find £300.
2: I trust you, Will.
1: Oh, she's better, thanks very much, Charlie. Better, she...
3: I just heard, you know. Baker's check told us.
1: Days, and then she got wet through coming back...
3: Oh, fortnight?
1: Yes. Oh, I haven't got anyone, but I'm all right.
3: Nursing and the house and everything. Cooking and all, for over a fortnight. Look here, there's my missus just... Won't let her give you a hand?
1: No, it's all right, I can manage.
3: Well, like, of course. One of the dogs...
1: Well, she's really on the mend now.
3: Well, I expect you got plenty to do. Right. And if there should be anything, I...
4: Hello, Will.
1: Rita, what are you doing here?
4: I'm not afraid of your wife.
1: You don't understand. She's been...
4: Chance on purpose to talk to you.
1: Shh, don't speak so loud.
4: I don't care.
1: Now, look here, Rita. It's no use your coming. All you're going to get from me.
4: That is what you...
5: Go until I'm ready.
1: If you don't go, Rita, I shall have to...
4: What will you do? Wonderful now, eh?
1: Yes.
4: What? That old bundle of rags?
1: You keep your filthy mouth shut.
4: No. What I wish to say...
1: Have a penny out of me, see?
4: No. Suppose I say to you that £500...
1: You can clear out of here. That's what you can do and never come back.
4: Suppose I refuse. Suppose I go upstairs and tell your wife a few things.
1: You?
4: While she was away at Bournemouth.
1: You're only trying to frighten me.
4: If you going up those stairs and tell her everything, then I suppose your wife, she will not know, eh? Your name and all the papers.
1: No.
4: It will all come out. How I visited you here, how we met for supper in quiet little restaurants where no one recognized us. Yes.
1: £500.
4: £500, or I will go upstairs to your wife.
6: Bill, come back upstairs. Woman's voice talking.
4: The woman. Why, hold me in your arms and give me. Do you think I forget that?
1: What was that?
4: Oh.
1: Out the back way. He mustn't see you.
4: No,
1: do I. Up before he tries the door.
4: Goodbye, Will.
1: Now go on, get out of there. I don't want to see you. But I'm coming. I'm coming.
7: Everything all right, Mr. Marble?
1: Oh, yes. Quiet, Doctor. Well, now, if anything, she's a bit brighter today.
7: Ah. Bank her fruit juice?
1: Every drop.
7: Up to her. You're not looking too well yourself, Mr. Marble.
1: Oh, I'm all right, Doctor. I'm fine.
7: You're not. Have to have a nurse in the house. Whether you want to take a chair out in the garden, as I said.
1: No, not yet, Tom.
7: I'll go up now. Marble.
1: Doctor, is anything the matter?
7: Yes.
1: Is she...
7: Ordinary.
1: Dead? Dead?
7: She is poison in this house?
1: No. Half full.
7: When did you give her the fruit juice?
1: Was on the tray. I know it was. Did you take it?
7: Got this glass from beside her bed, Mr. Marble.
1: That's the one. There was only the one
7: glass. What I want to know.
1: Annie! Annie! Annie! Annie! Annie!
3: In a case. Motive was there. The other woman, poison and crime.
8: Of course, I will have to do a bit of repairing.

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1: Foreground,
2: Will Marble,
1: was played, of course, and those will soon be seeing in his forthcoming production by Hester Sondergaard.
3: Jim Medland
1: was Bert. Horace Braham and Robert Dryden. Are two people in love who are confronted by one of the great problems. 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
5: Fresh to talk to.
6: Jenny, haven't you got a kiss?
7: Well then, Jim, we can have a quiet. Suppose you plan to look up some of your father's people?
6: Truth is, I don't much like the sound.
7: Couldn't pinch your precious money. Couldn't touch it.
6: Don't you be a young fool. This is the chance of your lifetime.
7: Just till the end of the month. I swear
6: I'll... Oh, yeah. You're not going. I mustn't let you. Not like this. I'll give myself. Can't feel it.
7: Oh, no.
6: I came
7: right in here to you.
5: Yes, why?
7: I just wanted to...
5: Boyd act like that, especially not knowing his will.
7: Of course. In time.
5: Oh, I'm sorry. That's why you were still very wet last night. We had a young...
6: I wish you'd stop talking about me not being well. It's absolute nonsense. I haven't touched them.
7: Must be there.
3: Yes, it's a French woman, Madame Collins.
6: You stay away from there, you little rascal. Get out of my garden, you will. Go away. Stay away, you little devil.
3: Why, I dropped over this afternoon. All these houses up for sale.
7: We are not.
6: I don't care if there are a thousand other places. I'm going to have this place.
5: But where?
6: You'll find it, I tell you.
8: Look, Father's been reading. It's quite me.
5: Well, you're the one who's in school. Ask your teachers these things. That's what they're for.
8: Poison.
6: Annie.
5: Hello, Will.
8: Put that book down before he finds you.
6: Pulled off a deal.
5: You mean you made a bit of money?
8: Oh, that.
5: 30,000. How can you have made all that, Will?
6: That's because I'm not quite such a fool as you.
8: Way to school.
5: Will, this isn't a joke, is it? Come away from that window and talk to me.
6: Oh, it's the truth, every word I'm saying.
5: I've always wanted a house in the country.
8: Have anything she wanted.
6: Exactly.
5: Oh, Will, no, you didn't. Must have been a great temptation.
8: Well, just for the taking? Will, what is it? Well, I was bound to know eventually, wasn't I? Oh, don't, Will, don't. What is it, dear? What have I said?
6: Annie, you've been up the bank and stolen the money.
8: Well, what then?
6: You'll be the death.
0: 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From Studio One, we continue tonight's full-hour dramatic entertainment. Charles Laughton stars in Fletcher Markle's production of...
7: Hey, look here. Madam Collins has some very attractive things in her windows.
8: Look at that hat. Imagine.
7: How long in, Annie? My wife wishes to purchase a dress.
8: Not too fancy. Not too. Buy a bit of material and make my something.
5: I want Mr. Marble to help me select it.
9: Oh, me no, madame. He would only interfere. All my customers talk about it.
7: Tell you smoke?
9: Oh, no, not yet.
7: Oh, of course, I understand. Well, no. Matter of fact, I bought it myself.
9: Oh, but I cannot listen to such a...
7: Oh, really? It's the truth.
9: People I meet here are so dull.
7: Do they, though?
9: They say...
7: I can do it any time. I should be delighted. Do you smoke?
9: Oh, no, not yet.
7: Oh, of course, I understand.
9: Oh, c'est ravissant, your cigarette.
7: Well, no. Matter of fact, I bought it myself.
9: Oh, but I cannot listen to such a...
7: Oh, really? It's the truth.
9: People I meet here are so dull. My name? Why, Colin.
7: Yes.
9: Marguerite.
7: It's your fault, you know, if I am.
9: My fault? And why, if you please?
7: You're so... Well, I can't tell you where, can I?
5: All alone, Will. We've never been separated, not since we were married.
7: Possible for me to come to the seashore, dear. There's several business matters tended to. Perhaps I'll join you and Winnie later.
5: You need a change more than any of us. You're so pale, Will. You just... Yet you won't go out in the garden for a bit of sun.
7: I don't want to go into the garden.
5: Lately, nervous and jumpy and...
7: I'm not going away, and that's definite.
5: Well, I'll have to get someone to come in and look after you.
7: You'll do nothing of the sort. How many times must I tell you that I do not want strangers... nosing about the place.
5: I don't like going off, leaving you all alone.
7: I don't want to hear another word. Why, about 3 weeks, eh?
5: But...
7: Why don't you give another thought to me? I shall be all right.
5: Yes, Winnie?
2: There are 2 bags and I want us to take.
5: 2 bags? That can't be. I want the brown leather suitcase. The one we took to Margaret 4 years ago.
7: What's this?
2: Mummy.
7: Attica, I told you never to go out there. Never.
2: The father.
7: You're not to step foot there again. Do you hear me?
5: But, Will, we need an extra...
7: Why didn't you tell me? I'd have got it for you.
5: I don't know what that second bag...
7: My bag!
5: Your bag, Will.
7: An old one that I had at the back. Brought it home when I gave up my job. Put it in the attic. Know everything about me, do you, Annie? I can have a bag without your knowing it, can't I?
5: Well, of course you can. I didn't mean that at all.
7: I suppose we forget about the bag. I know what it's meant to me, Rita.
9: What then? What is it you have... Will, I must talk to you about my business
7: again.
9: Oh, not
7: this.
9: Do you not care what happens to me?
7: Of course I...
9: You must have £300.
7: What?
9: Quickly, I must be made bankrupt.
7: Yes, but £300 of money, that is.
9: Oh, not for you. Always the way. You say that you love me, say that you are grateful. It is I who have given everything, and you...
7: That's not fair, Rita. You talk as if I had her only yesterday.
9: And it go to the nursing home to pay for my husband. I do not have one.
7: The other 20 just before that. You seem to think I'm made of money, Rita.
9: What do we like?
7: Now, there's no need to go on like this, Rita. I... Winnie, Annie, what's the meaning of this coming up in the middle of the night?
5: Help us with these...
2: Oh, the mom.
5: At once, do you hear me, this instant?
2: Oh, all right. I'll unpack in the morning.
7: Annie?
5: Oh,
7: Will. Come so soon. Is anything wrong? You weren't supposed to come back for another week. Wait until I close the door.
5: Will, what have you done? What have you done?
7: What are you talking about?
5: The bag Winnie found the day she went up in the attic. The bag with the label Euston Station.
7: What about that bag?
5: I know whose bag it is. I found out, Will.
7: I told you it's...
5: Australia. Wynn's boy.
7: What have you found out, Annie? What is it?
5: Everything. And to spare. Know what happened that night? Where did Jim go? What became of him?
7: I don't know, Annie. I've never...
5: Come away from that window. I want to talk to you. I want to know. I don't believe you will. I can tell from the way you talk something. You've seen him again?
7: No, it was that first night.
5: You're hiding something from me, and I've got to know. Why do you keep staring out into the garden? What is there out there all these months you've kept staring at us? Oh, no, no, no. You've done that, Will, sir. You couldn't have done that.
7: Pull yourself together,
5: Annie. Oh, you had your sister's child.
7: It was an accident, Annie. You've got to believe me, Annie.
5: Oh, you buried him in the garden. That's how you got your clothes so filthy that night. You killed him and buried him out there in the rain. Oh,
7: Annie,
5: how could you, Will? How could you do it?
7: You needed the money, Annie. All those bills. I was out of them.
5: Oh, no.
7: Annie.
5: How could you do it, Will? You murdered him. And all this time he's been out in our garden. I wish I were dead.
7: Well, they never found out. No one knows the boy came here. Everything's covered up. And I went to the station and got him.
5: Will, no! No! Well, I can't.
7: What, dear?
5: I can't go out there anymore. Ever since last night.
7: I felt I was showing it. It might be worse.
5: No, except that we've been quarreled with her just before she left last...
7: No, but could he? I didn't want her going out to dances with men of the sort she told us about.
5: But she must have had some reason.
7: Well, if she had, down in his luck and might be fired if he didn't find £300.
5: I trust you, Will.
7: Oh, she's better, thanks very much, Charlie. Better, she...
3: I just heard, you know. Baker's chap told us.
7: Days, and then she got wet through coming back.
3: Fortnight?
7: Yes. I haven't got anyone, but I'm all right.
3: Nursing and the house and everything. Cooking and all. For over a fortnight. Look here. There's my missus just... Wouldn't let her give you a hand.
7: No, it's all right. I can manage.
3: Well, like, of course. One of the doctors...
7: Well, she's really on the mend now.
3: Well, I expect you got plenty to do. Right. And if there should be anything, I...
5: Will?
7: Rita, what are you doing here?
5: I'm not afraid of your wife.
7: You don't understand. She's been...
5: Bounce on purpose to talk to you.
7: Shh, don't speak so loud.
5: I don't care.
7: Now look here, Rita. It's no use your coming. All you're going to get from me.
5: That is what you... What will you do? Fond of her now, eh?
7: Yes.
5: What? That old bundle of rags?
7: You keep your filthy mouth shut. You're not going to talk about...
5: Well, what I wish to say...
7: Have a penny out of me, see?
5: No. Suppose I say to you that £500...
7: You can clear out of here. That's what you can do and never...
5: Suppose I refuse. Suppose I go upstairs and tell your wife a few things.
7: you.
9: While she was away at Bournemouth.
7: You're only trying to frighten me.
9: If you going up those stairs and tell her everything. But no, eh? Your name and all the papers.
7: No.
9: It will all come out. How I visited you here while we met for supper in quiet little restaurants where no one recognized us. Yeah, we've wasted enough time. £500. £500, or I will go upstairs to your wife.
10: They'll come back upstairs. A woman's voice talking. A woman.
9: Hold me in your arms and give me... Do you think I forget that?
7: What was that? Oh. At the back way. He mustn't see you.
9: No, do I.
7: Not before he tries the door.
9: Goodbye, Will.
7: Now go on. Get out of here. I don't want to see
11: you. I'm coming. I'm coming.
12: Everything all right, Mr. Marble?
7: Oh, yes. Quiet, Doctor. Good. Now, if anything, she's a bit brighter today.
12: Ah. Thank her fruit juice?
7: Every drop.
12: Up to her. You're not looking too well yourself, Mr. Marble.
7: Oh, I'm all right, Doctor. I'm fine.
12: If you're not careful, we'll be having you down, too. Have to have a nurse in the house. Whether you want to take a chair out in the garden, as I said?
7: No, not yet, Tom.
12: I'll go up now.
7: Marble. Doctor, is anything the matter?
12: Yes.
7: Is she...
12: ordinary.
7: Dead? Dead?
12: She poison in this house?
7: No. Half full.
12: When did you give her the fruit juice?
7: Was on the tray. I know it was. Did you take it?
12: Got this glass from beside her bed, Mr. Marble.
7: That's the one. There was only the one
12: glass. Oh. What I want to know.
7: Annie! Annie! Annie! Annie! Annie!
3: The case. Motive was there. The other woman, the poison and crime.
13: Of course, I will have to do a bit of repair.
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14: Will Marble,
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3: Jim Medland
1: was Bert, Horace Braham and Robert Dryden. 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Then until next week, and Geraldine Fitzgerald in...
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9: You've got to tell me all about it. Must have been a great temptation. The bar? Just for the taking? Bill, what is it? Well, I was bound to know eventually, wasn't I? Oh, don't, Will, don't. What is it, dear? What have I said?
7: Annie, you've been up the bank and stolen the money.
9: Well, what then?
7: You'll be the death of me.
0: 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From Studio One, we continue tonight's full-hour dramatic entertainment. Charles Laughton stars in Fletcher Markle's production of Payment Deferred.
7: Hey, look here. Madam Collins has some very attractive things in her windows.
9: Look at that hat. Imagine me.
7: My wife wishes to purchase a dress.
9: Not too fancy. Not too. Bring a bit of material and make my something. Here, if you will, madam. I will show you my collection.
10: I want Mr. Marble to help me select it.
9: Oh, me no, madam. He would only interfere. All my customers talk about it.
7: Do you smoke?
9: Oh, no, not yet.
7: Oh, of course, I understand. Well, no. Matter of fact, I bought it myself.
9: Oh, but I cannot listen to such a...
7: Oh, really? It's the truth.
9: People I meet here are so dull.
7: Do they, though?
9: They say...
7: I can do it any time. I should be delighted to... Do you smoke?
9: Oh, no, not yet.
7: Oh, of course, I understand.
9: Oh, c'est ravissant, your cigarette.
7: Well, no. Matter of fact, I bought it myself.
9: Oh, but I cannot listen to such a story.
7: No, really? It's the truth.
9: People I meet here are so dull.
7: What else?
9: Marguerite. Oh, I think you're very...
7: It's your fault, you know, if I am.
9: My fault? And why, if you please?
7: Oh, you're so... Well, I can't tell you here, can I?
5: All alone, Will. We've never been separated, not since we were married.
7: Possible for me to come to the seashore, dear, that several tended to. Perhaps I'll join you and Winnie later.
5: You're so pale, Will. You just bet you won't go out in the garden for a bit of sun.
7: I don't want to go into the garden.
5: Lately, nervous and jumpy and...
7: I'm not going away, and that's definite.
5: Well, I'll have to get after you.
7: You'll do nothing of the sort. How many times must I tell you that I do not want strangers nosing about the place?
5: I don't like going off, leaving you all alone.
7: I don't want to hear another word, Annie, not a word. You'll lay about 3 weeks, eh?
5: Why?
7: Don't you give another thought to me. I shall be all right.
5: Yes, Winnie?
2: There are 2 bags and want us to take.
5: 2 bags? There can't be. I want the brown leather suitcase, the one we took to Margaret 4 years ago.
7: What's this? Mum. Attica, I told you never to go out there. Never.
2: Father!
7: You're not to step foot there again. Do you hear me?
5: But, Will, we need an extra.
7: Why didn't you tell me? I'd have got it for you.
5: I don't know what that second bag.
7: My bag!
5: Your bag, Will?
7: An old one that I had at the bank. Brought it home when I gave up my job. Put it in the attic. Know everything about me, do you, Annie? I can have a bag without your knowing it, can't I?
5: Well, of course you can. I didn't mean that at all.
7: I suppose we forget about the bag. I'll go up. I don't know what it's meant to me, Rita.
9: Will, I must talk to you about my business darling. Do you not care what happens to me?
7: Of course I do.
9: I must have £300.
7: Yes, but £300, a lot of money, that is.
9: Oh, not for you. Always the way. You say that you love me, that you are grateful. It is I who have given everything, and you...
7: That's not fair, Rita. You talk as if I hadn't done anything for you. You had a tenner only yesterday.
9: And it go to the nursing home to pay for my husband. I do not have one.
7: The other 20 just before that. You seem to think I'm made of money, Rita.
9: What do we like?
7: Now, there's no need to go on like this, Rita. I... Winnie, Annie, what's the meaning of this coming up in the middle of the night?
5: Help us with these bags, Will. Just set them.
2: Oh, but Mom.
5: At once, do you hear me this instant?
2: Oh, all right.
11: I'll unpack in the morning.
7: Annie?
5: Oh, Will.
7: Oh, I'm so soon. Is anything wrong? You weren't supposed to come back for another week. Wait until I close the door.
5: Will, what have you done? What have you done?
7: What are you talking about?
5: The bag Winnie found the day she went up in the attic. The bag with the label Euston Station.
7: What about that?
5: I know whose bag it is. I've found out, Will.
7: I told you it's...
5: Australia. Wynn's boy.
7: What have you found out, Annie? What is it? The station is sought as to the whereabouts of Jake.
5: Everything. And to spare. I want to know what happened that night. Where did Jim go? What became of him?
7: I don't know, Annie. I've never heard from him.
5: Come away from that window. I want to talk to you. I want to know. Is that... I don't believe you, Will. I can tell from the way you talk. So you've seen him again?
7: No, it was that first night.
5: Hiding something from me, and I've got to know. Why do you keep staring out into the garden? What is there out there all these months you've kept staring at? Oh, no, no, no. You couldn't have done that, Will, say. You couldn't have done that.
7: Put yourself together.
5: Oh, yell your own flesh and blood, your sister's child.
7: It was an accident, Annie. You've got to believe me, Annie.
5: Oh, you buried him in the garden. That's how you got your clothes filthy that night. You killed him and buried him out there in the rain.
7: Annie.
5: Oh, could you do it, Will? You murdered him. And all this time he's been out in our garden. I wish I were dead.
7: We never found out. No one knows the boy came here. Everything's covered up.
5: Will, no! No! Will, I can't.
7: What, dear?
5: I can't go out there anymore. Ever since last night.
7: I felt I was showing it. It might be worse.
5: Oh, except that we've been able...
7: Oh, but could he? I didn't want her going out to dances with men of the sort she told us about.
5: But she must have had some reason.
7: Well, if she had, I told you, Annie, I had a line. Down on his luck and might be fired if he didn't find...
5: I trust you, Will.
7: Oh, she's better, thanks very much, Charlie. Better, she...
3: I just heard, you know. Baker's check told us. Fortnight?
7: Yes.
3: Might be dropping in.
7: Oh, yes, Annie will have a nap now. I haven't got anyone, but I'm all right.
3: Nursing and the house and everything. Cooking and all for over a fortnight. Yeah. Look here. There's my missus just... Won't let her give you a hand.
7: No, it's all right.
3: Like, of course. One of the doctors.
7: Oh, she's really on the mend now.
3: Well, I expect you got plenty to do. Right. And if there should be anything, I...
7: Peter, what are you doing here?
9: Well, what have you to say for yourself? I'm not afraid of your wife.
7: You don't understand. She's been...
9: Chance on purpose to talk to you.
7: Don't speak so loud.
9: I don't care.
7: Now look here, Rita. It's no use your coming. All you're going to get from me.
9: That is what you... Oh, until I'm ready.
7: If you don't go, Rita, I shall have to...
9: What will you do? Bond of her now, eh?
7: Yes.
9: What? That old bundle of rags?
7: You keep that filthy mouth shut. You're not going to talk about...
9: Oh. What I wish to say...
7: Dirty little blackmailer. Have a penny out of me, see?
9: No. Suppose I say to you that £500...
7: You can clear out of here. That's what you can do and never...
9: Suppose I refuse. Suppose I go upstairs and tell your wife a few things.
7: You...
9: While she was away at Bournemouth.
7: They're only trying to frighten me.
9: If you going up those stairs and tell her everything, your name and all the papers,
7: no.
9: It will all come out. How I visited you here while we met for supper in quiet little restaurants where no one recognized us. Yes. £500. £500, or I will go upstairs to your wife.
10: They'll come back upstairs. Woman's voice talking. A woman.
9: Jump out of your chair and you hold me in your arms and give me... Do you think I forget that?
7: What was that?
9: So?
7: Out the back way. He mustn't see you.
9: No,
7: it will. Out before he tries the door.
9: Goodbye, Will.
7: Go on, get out of there. I don't want to see you.
11: I'm coming.
12: Right, Mr. Marble?
7: Oh, yes, quite, Doctor.
12: Honor. I was afraid she might be worse.
7: No, if anything, she's a bit brighter today.
12: Ah. Drank her fruit juice?
7: Every drop.
12: Well, I'll... You're not looking too well yourself, Mr. Marble.
7: Oh, I'm all right, Doctor. I'm fine.
12: If you're not careful, we'll be having you down, too. Have to have a nurse in the house. Whether you want... Take a chair out in the garden, as I said.
7: No, not yet, Doctor.
12: I'll go up now.
7: Marble. Doctor, is anything the matter?
12: Yes.
7: Is she...
12: Ordinary.
7: Dead? Dead?
12: Poison in this house?
7: No. Half full.
12: When did you give her the fruit juice?
7: Was on the tray. I know it was. Did you take it?
12: Got this glass from beside her?
7: That's the one. There was only the one
12: glass. Oh. I want to know.
7: Annie!
3: Case. Motive was there. The other woman. Poison and crime.
13: Of course, I will have to do a bit of repair.
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3: Jim Medland.
1: Was but about two people in love who are confronted by one of the great problems. This week, we're bringing you our version for listening of Earth and High Heaven. Then until next week, and Geraldine Fitzgerald in...
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9: Will, I must talk to you about my business again, darling. Do you not care what happens to me?
7: Of course I do.
9: Must have £300. Bankrupt?
7: Yes, but 300 other money, that is.
9: Oh, not for you. Always the way. You say that you love me, that you're grateful. It is I who have given everything, and you...
7: That's not fair, Rita. You talk as if I earned her only yesterday.
9: And it go to the nursing home to pay for my husband. I do not have one.
7: The other 20 just before that. You seem to think I'm made of money, Rita.
9: What do we like?
7: Now, there's no need to go on like this, Rita. I... Winnie, Annie, what's the meaning of this coming up in the middle of the night?
2: Help us with these bags, Will. Just set them.
9: Oh, but Mom.
2: At once, do you hear me? This instant.
9: Oh, all right.
2: I'll unpack in the morning.
7: Annie.
2: Oh, Will.
7: Oh, I'm so soon. Is anything wrong? You weren't supposed to come back for another week. Wait until I close the door.
10: Will, what have you done? What have you done?
7: What are you talking about?
2: The bag Winnie found the day she went up in the attic. The bag with the label Euston Station.
7: What about that?
2: I know whose bag it is. I've found out, Will.
7: I told you it's...
2: Australia. Wynn's boy.
7: What have you found out, Annie? What is it? Information is sought as to the whereabouts of Jake.
2: Everything. And to spare. Oh, what happened that night? Where did Jim go? What became of him?
7: I don't know, Annie. I've never heard from him.
11: Come away from that window. I want to talk to you. I want to know.
5: I don't believe you will. I can tell from the way you talk, son.
11: You've seen him again?
7: No, it was that first night.
11: Hiding something from me, and I've got to know. Why do you keep staring out into the garden? What is there out there all these months you've kept staring at? Oh, no. You couldn't have done that, Will, say. You couldn't have done that.
6: Pull yourself together.
11: Oh, your own flesh and blood, your sister's child.
7: It was an accident, Annie. You've got to believe me, Annie.
11: Oh, you buried him in the garden. That's how you got your clothes filthy that night. You killed him and buried him out there in the rain. How could you do it?
7: We need a doctor.
11: Oh, no.
7: Annie.
11: How could you do it, Will? You murdered him. And all this time he's been out in the garden. I wish I were dead.
7: We'll never find out. No one knows the boy came here. Everything's covered up.
11: Will, no! No! Well, I can't.
7: What, dear?
11: I can't go out there anymore. Ever since last night.
7: I felt I was showing it. It might be worse.
5: Oh, except that we've been able...
7: Oh, but could he? I didn't want her going out to dances with men of the sort she told us about.
5: But she must have had some reason.
7: Well, if she had, I told you, Annie, I had a line. Down in his luck and might be fired if he didn't find...
5: I trust you, Will.
7: Oh, she's better. Thanks very much, Charlie. Better.
3: I just heard, you know. Baker's check told us. Fortnight?
7: Yes.
3: Might be dropping in.
7: Oh, yes. Annie will have a nap now. I haven't got anyone, but I'm all right.
3: Nursing and the house and everything. Cooking and all for over a fortnight. Yes. Look here. There's my missus. Just wouldn't let her give you a hand.
7: No, it's all right.
3: Like, of course. One of the doctors.
7: Well, she's really on the mend now.
3: Well, I expect you got plenty to do. Right. And if there should be anything, I...
11: Will?
7: Rita, what are you doing here?
11: Well, and what have you to say for yourself? I'm not afraid of your wife.
7: You don't understand. She's been...
11: bounce on purpose to talk to you.
7: Don't speak so loud.
11: I don't care.
7: Now look here, Rita. It's no use your coming. All you're going to get from me.
11: That is what you... go until I'm ready.
7: If you don't go, Rita, I shall have to...
11: What will you do? Bondover now, eh?
7: Yes.
11: What? That old bundle of rags?
7: You keep your filthy mouth shut. You're not going to talk about...
11: Well, what I wish to say...
7: Dirty little blackmailer. Have a penny out of me, see?
11: No. Suppose I say to you that £500.
7: You can clear out of here. That's what you can do and never...
11: Suppose I refuse. Suppose I go upstairs and tell your wife a few things.
7: You?
11: While she was away at Bournemouth.
7: You're only trying to frighten me.
11: If you hang up those stairs and tell her everything, your name and all the papers,
7: no,
11: will all come out. How I visited you here while we met for supper in quiet little restaurants where no one recognized
7: us.
11: Yes. £500. £500, or I will go upstairs to your wife.
5: They'll come back upstairs. Woman's voice talking. A woman.
11: Why, oh. Jump out of your chair and you hold me in your arms and give me. Do you think I forget that?
7: What was that?
11: Door.
7: Out the back way. He mustn't see
11: you. No,
7: out before he tries the door.
11: Goodbye, Will.
7: Go on, get out of here. I don't want to see
6: you. I'm coming.
12: Everything all right, Mr. Marble?
7: Oh, yes, quite, Doctor. Good. Now, if anything, she's a bit brighter today.
12: Ah. Drank her fruit juice?
7: Every drop.
12: Well, I'll... You're not looking too well yourself, Mr. Marble.
7: Oh, I'm all right, Doctor. I'm fine.
12: If you're not careful, we'll be having you down, too. Have to have a nurse in the house. Whether you want... Take a chair out in the garden, as I said?
7: No, not yet, Doctor.
12: I'll go up now. Marble.
7: Doctor, is anything the matter?
12: Yes.
7: Is she...
12: ordinary.
7: Dead?
12: Poison in this house?
7: No. Half full.
12: When did you give her the fruit juice?
7: Was on the tray. I know it was. Did you take it?
12: Got this glass from beside her bed, Mr. Marble.
7: That's the one. There was only the one glass.
12: Oh. I want to know.
7: Annie!
3: A case. Motive was there. The other woman, the poison and crime.
13: Of course, I will have to do a bit of repair.

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3: Jim Medland
1: was but about two people in love who are confronted by one of the great problems. 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
5: Do now.
6: It has been a sort of help. I felt I was showing it. It might be worse.
5: No, except that we've been able...
6: Help it, could he? I didn't want her going out to dances with men of the sort she told us about.
5: But she must have had some reason.
6: Well, if she had, I told you any. I had a line. Baron is luck and might be fired if he didn't find...
5: I trust you, Will.
6: Oh, she's better. Thanks very much, Charlie. Better. She...
3: I just heard, you know. Baker's check told us. Fortnight?
6: Yes.
3: Might be dropping in.
6: Oh, yes, Annie'll have a nap now. I haven't got anyone, but I'm all right.
3: Nursing and the house and everything. Look here. There's my missus. Just won't let her give you a hand.
6: No, it's all right.
3: Like, of course. One of the doctors.
6: Still, she's really on the mend now.
3: Well, I expect you got plenty to do. Right. And if there should be anything, I...
6: Rita, what are you doing here?
7: Well, and what have you to say for yourself? I'm not afraid of your wife.
6: You don't understand. She's been...
7: ...bounce on purpose to talk to you.
6: Shh, don't speak so loud.
7: I don't care.
6: Now look here, Rita. It's no use your coming. All you're going to get from me.
7: That is what you... Go until I'm ready.
6: If you don't go, Rita, I shall have to...
7: What will you do? Fond of her now, eh?
6: Yes.
7: What? That old bundle of rags?
6: You keep your filthy mouth shut. You're not going to talk about...
7: Well, what I wish to say...
6: Dirty little blackmailer. Have a penny out of me, see?
7: No. Suppose I say to you that I have £100.
6: You can clear out of here. That's what you can do and never...
7: Suppose I refuse. Suppose I go upstairs and tell your wife a few things.
6: You.
7: While she was away at Bournemouth.
6: They're only trying to frighten me.
7: If you going up those stairs and tell her everything, then I suppose your wife, she will not know, eh? Your name and all the papers.
6: No.
7: It will all come out. How I visited you here while quiet little restaurants where no one recognized us. Yes. £500. £500, or I will go upstairs to your wife.
5: It'll come back upstairs. Go downstairs myself. Woman's voice talking. A woman. Why, you
7: jump out of your chair and you hold me in your arms and give me. Do you think I forget that?
6: What was that?
7: Door.
6: Out the back way. He mustn't see you.
7: No,
6: out before he tries the door.
7: Goodbye, Will.
6: Now go on, get out of there. I don't want to see you. Hurry, through the kitchen.
7: I know the way.
8: But I'm coming. I'm coming.
9: All right, Mr. Marble?
6: Oh, yes, quite, Doctor. Good. Now, if anything, she's a bit brighter today.
9: Ah. Drank her fruit juice?
6: Every drop.
9: You're not looking too well yourself, Mr. Marble.
6: Oh, I'm all right, Doctor. I'm fine.
9: If you're not careful, we'll be having you down, too. Have to have a nurse in the house. Whether you want... Take a chair out in the garden, as I said?
6: No, not yet, Doctor.
9: I'll go up now. Marble.
6: Doctor, is anything the matter?
9: Yes.
6: Is she...
9: Ordinary.
6: Dead? Dead?
9: She is... Poison in this house?
6: No. Half full.
9: When did you give her the fruit juice?
6: Was on the tray. I know it was. Did you take it?
9: Got this glass from beside her?
6: That's the one. There was only the one glass.
9: I want to know.
6: Annie! Annie! Annie!
3: Nah. In a case, motive was there. The other woman.
10: Of course, I will have to do a bit of repair.
0: From Studio One at CBS, you have just heard Charles Laughton in Fletcher Markham's production of Payment Deferred by...
1: Foreground,
2: Will Marbel,
1: was played, of course, and those will soon be seeing in his forthcoming production by Hester Sondergaard.
3: Jim Medland
1: was but about two people in love who are confronted by one of the great problems. This week, we're bringing you our version for listening of Earth and High Heaven. Then, until next week, and Geraldine Fitzgerald in...
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3: Got all the help you need, I expect.
6: Oh, I haven't got anyone, but I'm all right.
3: Nursing and the house and everything. Cooking and all. For over a fortnight. Look here. There's my missus just... Won't let her give you a hand?
6: No, it's all right. I can manage.
3: Like, of course. One of the doctors...
6: Well, she's really on the mend now.
3: Well, I expect you got plenty to do. Right. And if there should be anything, I...
7: Hello, Will.
6: Rita, what are you doing here?
7: I'm not afraid of your wife.
6: You don't understand. She's been...
7: Bounce on purpose to talk to you.
6: Shh, don't speak so loud.
7: I don't care.
6: Now, look here, Rita. It's no use. You'll come. All you're going to get from me.
7: That is what you... Go until I'm ready.
6: If you don't go, Rita, I shall have to...
7: What will you do? Fond of her now, eh?
6: Yes.
7: What? That old bundle of rags?
6: You keep your filthy mouth shut.
7: Oh. What I wish to say...
6: Have a penny out of me, see?
7: No. Suppose I say to you that I have £100.
6: You can clear out of here. That's what you can do and never...
7: Suppose I refuse. Suppose I go upstairs and tell your wife a few things.
6: You...
7: While she was away at Bournemouth.
6: They're only trying to frighten me.
7: If you going up those stairs and tell her everything, then I suppose your wife, she will not know, eh? Your name and all the papers.
6: No.
7: It will all come out. How I visited you here while quiet little restaurants when no one recognized us. Yes. £500. £500, or I will go upstairs to your wife.
5: Bill, come back upstairs. Woman's voice talking.
7: The woman. Jump out of your chair and you hold me in your arms and give me... Do you think I forget that?
6: What was that?
7: What?
6: Oh. At the back way. He mustn't see you.
7: No, it will.
6: Out before he tries the door.
7: Goodbye, Will.
6: Go on, get out of here. I don't want to see you. Hurry, through the kitchen.
7: I know the way.
8: But I'm coming. I'm coming.
9: Everything all right, Mr. Marble?
6: Oh, yes, quite, Doctor. Well, now, if anything, she's a bit brighter today.
9: Ah. Drank her fruit juice?
6: Every drop.
9: Up to her. You're not looking too well yourself, Mr. Marble.
6: Oh, I'm all right, Doctor. I'm fine.
9: If you're not careful, we'll be having you down, too. Take a chair out in the garden, as I said.
6: No, not yet, Doctor.
9: I'll go up now.
6: Marble. Doctor, is anything the matter?
9: Yes.
6: Is she...
9: Ordinary.
6: Dead?
9: Poison in this house?
6: No. Half.
9: When did you give her the fruit juice?
6: Was on the tray. I know it was. Did you take it?
9: Got this glass from beside her bed, Mr. Marble.
6: That's the one. There was only the one.
9: No. I want to know.
6: Annie! Annie! Annie! Annie! Annie!
3: In a case. Motive was there. The other woman...
10: Of course, I will have to do a bit of repair.
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1: Foreground,
6: Will Marble.
1: Was played, of course, and goers will soon be seeing in his forthcoming production by Hester Sondergaard.
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1: Was Bert Horace Braham and Robert Dryden. About two people in love who are confronted by one of the great problems. Our version for listening of Earth and High Heaven. Then until next week, and Geraldine Fitzgerald in...
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5: Not anything. It'll come back upstairs. The woman's voice talking. The woman...
7: Jump out of your chair and you hold me in your arms and give me... Do you think I forget that?
6: What was that?
7: Oh.
6: At the back way. He mustn't see you.
7: No,
6: it before he tries the door.
7: Goodbye, Will.
6: Go on, get out of here. I don't want to see you.
8: I'm coming. I'm coming.
9: Everything all right, Mr. Marble?
6: Oh, yes, quite, Doctor. Well, now, if anything, she's a bit brighter today.
9: Ah. Fruit juice?
6: Every drop.
9: Well, I'll up to her. You're not looking too well yourself, Mr. Marble.
6: Oh, I'm all right, Doctor. I'm fine.
9: If you're not careful, we'll be having you down, too. Have to have a nurse in the house. Whether you want... Take a chair out in the garden, as I said.
6: No, not yet, Doctor.
9: I'll go up now.
6: Marble. Doctor, is anything the matter?
9: Yes.
6: Is she...
9: Ordinary.
6: Dead? Dead?
9: She poison in this house?
6: No. Half full.
9: When did you give her the fruit juice? You see her drink it?
6: Yes, there can't have been anything. Was on the tray. I know it was. Did you take it?
9: Got this glass from beside her bed, Mr. Marble.
6: That's the one. There was only the one
9: girl. Oh. What I want to know.
6: Annie! Annie! Annie! Annie! Annie!
3: The case. Motive was there. The other woman, the poison and crime.
10: Of course, I will have to do a bit of repair.

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1: Foreground,
2: Will Marble,
1: was played, of course, and those will soon be seeing in his forthcoming production by Hester Sondergaard.
3: Jim Medland
1: was Bert. Horace Braham and Robert Dryden. Are two people in love who are confronted by one of the great problems. Our version for listening of Earth and High Heaven. Then until next week, and Geraldine Fitzgerald in...
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3: You were so long.
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3: Ah. Drank her fruit juice?
2: Every drop.
3: You're not looking too well yourself, Mr. Marble.
2: Oh, I'm all right, Doctor. I'm fine.
3: If you're not careful, we'll be having you down, too. Have to have a nurse in the house. Whether you want to take a chair out in the garden, as I said.
2: No, not yet, Tom.
3: I'll go up now.
5: Marble.
2: Doctor, is anything the matter?
5: Yes.
2: Is she
5: ordinary?
2: Dead?
5: Dead?
3: She poison in this house?
2: No. Half full.
3: When did you give her the fruit juice?
2: Was on the tray. I know it was. Did you take it?
3: Got this glass from beside her?
2: That's the one. There was only the one glass.
3: No. I want to know.
2: Annie! Annie! Annie! Annie! Annie!
6: Annie! In a case. Motive was there. The other woman. Poison and crime.
7: Of course, I will have to do a bit of repair.
0: From Studio One at CBS, you have just heard Charles Laughton in Fletcher Markle's production of Payment Deferred by...
1: Foreground,
2: Will Marble,
1: was played, of course, and those will soon be seeing in his forthcoming production by Hester Sondergaard.
3: Jim Medland
1: was a story that is counted amongst the most... About two people in love who are confronted by one of the great problems. Week, we're bringing you our version for listening of Earth and High Heaven. Until next week, and Geraldine Fitzgerald in...
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2: And someone came to the door. Was on the tray. I know it was. Did you take it? That's the one. There was only the one
3: girl. No. I want to know.
2: Annie! Annie! Annie! Annie! Annie!
6: Annie! In a case. Motive was there. The other woman.
7: Of course, I will have to do a bit of repair.

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3: Jim Medland.
2: Was Bert. Horace Braham and Robert Dryden. A story that is counted amongst the most around two people in love who are confronted by one of the great problems. This week, we're bringing you our version for listening of Earth and High Heaven. And until next week, and Geraldine Fitzgerald in...
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1: Foreground,
2: Will Marble,
1: was played, of course, and those we'll soon be seeing in his forthcoming production by Hester Sondergaard.
3: Jim Medland
1: was Bert. Horace Braham and Robert Dryden. About two people in love who are confronted by one of the great problems. Our version for listening of Earth and High Heaven. Until next week, and Geraldine Fitzgerald in...
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0: Yes, you have just heard Charles Laughton in Fletcher Markle's production of Payment Deferred.
2: Will Marble
1: was played, of course, and those we'll soon be seeing in his forthcoming production by Hester Sondergaard.
3: Jim Medland
1: was Bert. Horace Braham and Robert Dryden. Story that is counted amongst the most around two people in love who are confronted by one of the great problems. Week, we're bringing you our version for listening of Earth and High Heaven. And until next week, and Geraldine Fitzgerald in...
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4: I wonder what's keeping that wandering farmer you married.
5: He isn't a farmer yet, thank you.
4: He better be. He'll have to bring home a new chicken if he doesn't hurry.
5: He'll probably just bring home the other half of the ticket he almost got the last time he went driving.
4: Just because you're not along, I suppose every state trooper between here and Boston will be waiting to pounce on poor David.
5: He knows we're waiting and he's probably in a great hurry.
6: That's just when you get tickets.
4: Hurry? He's probably dawdling along, pretending he's driving a tractor.
5: Is driving a tractor very hard, Mama?
4: My experience with them is limited, but offhand, I think I'd prefer a Rolls Royce.
5: I think I'd prefer a Rolls Royce, too. And it wouldn't even have to be a Rolls Royce.
4: That's not very lucid, but it's perfectly clear.
5: David didn't say anything about tractors last night. Does every farm come with a tractor?
4: Well, some come with mules, I believe.
5: David didn't say anything about mules, either.
4: He hadn't seen the farm last night.
5: But Roger told him all about it. And Roger didn't say anything about mules.
4: I don't think they'd be what Roger would notice.
5: All David knew about was architecture. Grand old doors and a floor that's 100 years old. Mama, what's so wonderful about an old floor?
4: Well, the beams are probably hewn by hand.
5: Oh, is that it? Why didn't somebody tell me that long ago? What's so wonderful about beams that are hewn by hand?
4: Well, they'd have the adze marks on them.
5: Well, that's terrible. Can't they do anything about it?
4: Some people like them.
5: Some people like living on farms.
4: Like it or not, a lot of people do it.
5: Well, a lot of people live in cities. I don't see why we can't be two of them.
4: There are a great many advantages to living in the country, Claudia. It's a much better place to bring up children. You seem to be planning a lot of that.
5: I do see what's wrong with the city for bringing up children. I was brought up in the city.
4: Then there's a feeling of permanence, a pride of knowing where you belong, the dignity of owning the land you walk on, and the satisfaction of putting back into the earth more than you take out.
5: You're a fine one to talk. If it's so grand, why didn't you try it yourself?
4: I might have.
5: You mean you and Father?
4: We talked about it. Do you really think you know everything anyone ever talked about?
5: I would if they talked about it to me.
4: You're very lucky to have a husband who talks to you about anything at all. Some men would have just bought the farm and told their wives about it the day before they moved in.
5: David couldn't do that. He hasn't even seen the farm.
4: He has now.
5: I hope he had a good time. I hope he won't be terribly disappointed.
4: If he's disappointed in this one, I'm sure there'll be another.
5: Another?
4: I understand that most of the country around there is covered with farms.
5: Oh, I hope he won't be terribly upset if this one isn't what he thought it was going to be.
4: At least you'll know enough to be disappointed. You don't know how most men get about houses.
5: Nobody told me that either.
4: They think houses are something they were born knowing about, like pocket knives or how to whistle.
5: I can whistle, too.
4: I know. I taught you.
5: Thanks.
4: Most men buy a house, and then after they've carefully installed their family in it, they get the idea that they could have built it much better than it was built in the first place.
5: No, that must be a lot of fun.
4: They proceed to treat the house as though they hate it. They rip everything apart and try to start all over again from the beginning.
5: Oh, David wouldn't do that.
4: When it comes to houses, your husband isn't a man. He's an architect.
5: Besides, Mama, I don't think David really...

0: book.
1: That's a good sign, Mama. If he really liked it, he'd have hurried back to tell us all about it.
0: Well, you better hurry back and take a good look at that chicken of yours.
1: Oh, I practically forgot I had a chicken.
0: Fine farmer's wife you'd make. All right. All right. Well, if it isn't Little Boy Blue. How are the meadows and the corn?
2: Hello, Mother Hubbard. How's your cupboard?
0: The cupboard is bare, except for one dried-up old chicken.
2: A fine way to talk about your daughter.
1: David, is that you?
2: Farmer David.
1: I can't hear you.
2: I didn't say anything.
1: I'll be there in a minute. I'm just basting the chicken.
2: What are you basting it to?
3: I did hear that, but I'll ignore it.
2: Try and ignore this.
1: Oh, I can't. But maybe if you gave me another kiss, I could ignore that one.
2: No good. If you can't ignore the first time around, it doesn't count. Isn't that so, Mother?
0: I have turned my back, and I'm not listening.
2: I think Mother's getting very old-fashioned, don't you?
1: She'd like us to call each other by our last names.
2: She's an awful stick-in-the-mud.
0: You're a stick-in-the-mud. Did you fall in some bottomless Connecticut marsh? Do you know what time it is?
2: Is it 6 yet?
1: It is 7 yet.
2: Is dinner ready?
1: Are you?
2: Been ready for hours.
1: Oh, sure. You always eat in your overcoat.
2: They're getting fussier in this hotel every day. Next thing, they want me to wash my hands.
1: Mama, he looks disappointed to me.
0: If he isn't now, he will be when he sees that chicken.
1: Should I ask him what the house was like?
0: Whose husband is he?
1: I don't think I ought to.
2: Now that you've made me take off my coat, I don't feel like eating.
1: See, Mama, he is disappointed.
2: Can't we just sit around and talk for a while?
1: I wish Roger hadn't said how wonderful it was.
2: You're a fine wife, the two of you. Don't you even ask me how the house was?
1: Did you have a nice day?
2: It was a terrible day, as you could see for yourself looking out the window.
1: Well, maybe the house would look nicer on a nice day.
2: It would. No doubt about it.
1: Maybe you shouldn't make your mind up all at once. Maybe you should take another look.
2: I don't need another look.
1: Oh, now, is it fair to Roger to make up your mind just on one look?
2: He made up his mind on one look.
0: The sun was shining when he saw it.
2: I don't need the sun to make up my mind.
1: Well, that settles that. Don't sit down here, David. Our poor little chicken is waiting.
2: Oh, I feel like sitting down.
1: Oh, David, you mustn't be so disappointed. There are lots of other houses. Aren't there, Mama?
0: So I've been told.
2: Mother, you've been misinformed. There isn't any other house.
1: David, that is just silly. That doesn't sound like... You mean you like it?
2: Something of the sort.
1: I think I'll sit down, too.
0: Tell us about it, David.
2: It isn't just liking it, Claudia. It's something beyond that. It's a feeling I got when I saw it. Perhaps the same sort of feeling I had that day I took the cinder out of your eye. The feeling that this is the way things are going to be. Without any warning at all, suddenly I could see everything.
1: But, David, I was me, and this is only a house.
0: Tell us more about the house, David.
2: It's a pure salt box.
1: We don't have to go all the way to Connecticut to get a salt box. We can have one right here.
2: Well, they call them that because they resemble old-fashioned salt boxes.
1: Oh.
2: This house was built around 1760. Not all of it, of course, but the main part, the salt box.
1: I like the name, salt box. It's cute.
2: It isn't cute. It's the valid appellation for that particular type of architecture.
0: One side of the roof is longer than the other.
1: Why?
2: I don't know exactly why.
1: Sounds a little lopsided to me. I don't know that I think it's such a good idea.
2: It's been good enough for the last 190 years, practically.
0: Well, they are charming sometimes.
2: This house is... It's more than charming, Mother. You can look at it and feel very close to the people who built it. You can see how hard it was for them to build at all. You'd say they had nothing to build with, and yet they built more than just a shelter. It has a line, and grace, and dignity.
0: Does it have much land?
2: Land? Well, only about 80 acres.
1: 80 acres? Well, that's an awful lot, isn't it? Or is it? How big is an acre?
2: There are 640 acres to the mile, the square mile, that is.
1: 640? Is that a lot?
2: That's a lot. This is about one-eighth of that. It's about as big as ten big city blocks.
1: 10 blocks? David, that's tremendous.
0: It's a farm, Claudia, not a window box.
2: And what land? Not marshy bottom land, but a beautiful, beautiful slope with a hill and a grove of walnuts on the summit and grazing land on the slopes and three farm fields and a meadow that breaks off

0: halfway down.
1: David, you walked all over it?
0: I didn't drive a tractor.
1: On a day like this? If we lived on a farm, you'd be getting your feet wet all the time.
0: I certainly would. There's a gravity spring and a brook.
1: Does the brook babble?
0: Today it was shouting.
1: Would you farm it, David?
0: Well, not for cash at first. We just put in a few garden crops, but of course we'd want a herd.
1: Cows?
0: What do you think, elephants?
1: Could we have elephants?
0: Well, not just as first.
1: I like elephants. David, you're really serious, aren't you?
0: About everything except the elephants.
2: Tell us more about the house, Steve.
0: Well, Mother, in the main part of the house, the beams are all the original beams.
1: With adz marks.
0: I should say so.
1: Oh.
0: The four floor planks are the old planks. You know, they have that tawny color that they get as though they've been polished for years, like an old shoe.
1: That doesn't sound so pretty.
0: Some of the planks are even pegged. They're not nailed.
1: It must be practically falling apart. Does it have any stairs?
0: Untouched. I think the stairs are the best part of the house.
2: David, are you going to have to do much to it?
0: Well, I've been working it out in my mind on the drive home. We won't have to do too much.
2: How much is that?
0: Well, now, we'll want to make an extra room out over the kitchen and back for a nursery, eventually.
1: A nursery?
0: You might put our six sets of twins in a barn, but then how would you face the neighbors?
2: Seriously, David, isn't that going to be a big job?
0: Not so big. The important thing is the studding of the first floor, and it's strong enough to take it. I look.
2: I know you look, but isn't there always something that you find out about too late?
0: Not if you're a good architect.
1: And, Mother, we do have to have a nursery.
0: Good girl. Then, of course, some of the barns aren't in such fine condition.
1: Barns?
0: Certainly, for the herd. I want to lay in a concrete floor.
2: A concrete floor? Isn't that a terrible job?
1: Mama, David knows what he is doing.
0: Thank you, Claudia. You see, I think we can lay it right in without disturbing the structures themselves. They're resting on a stone foundation.
2: But you can't be sure. Why not buy a barn that has a concrete floor?
1: Mama, David is an architect.
2: But he's beginning to sound just like a man.
0: Then there are some small things we'd want to do right away. After a while, we could tackle some of the others.
2: What sort of small things?
0: Oh, a few more windows in the annex and an extra bathroom, but we could wait for that. And we'd probably want to make a few changes in the heating system.
2: But if you have to do all that, why buy this house? Maybe you can find a house you won't have to do anything to.
0: If you saw the house, Mother, you'd have more answer than I can give you.
1: Besides, it isn't as though David were just anybody who doesn't know about houses.
2: Have you changed your mind about farming, Mrs. Norton? You've changed your tune.
1: What tune?
2: You mean, what mind?
0: Mama means that a moment ago you didn't sound so enthusiastic. And now you sound as though you love the idea.
1: Do I?
0: It's just what I'd hoped. That you'd be as excited as I am. And I think we can move in by spring.
1: Move in?
0: That's what I said.
1: But David... No, I didn't mean to sound as though I loved it at all. Leave here, I couldn't.
0: What?
2: Make up your mind.
1: Oh!
0: But darling, wait till you see the house. There's no hurry.
1: I wasn't thinking about the house. I just then remembered my chicken.
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1: Good afternoon, ladies and gentlemen. This is Conrad Nagel. I want to welcome you to the fourth of the new series of Silver Theater dramatic productions. 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Today, we're proud to welcome back to Silver Theater MGM's brilliant stars, Rosalind Russell and James Stewart, in the first episode of Up From Darkness, a two-part radio play especially adapted for us by True Boardman from an original story by Grover Jones. Our town is Middleton, in the heart of America's great coal mining region. Our people, a girl called Michael, played by Rosalind Russell, and a boy called Tim, played by James Stewart.
2: Hey, Mom, you hear that? The old pipe organ of prosperity. Work some more.
3: Sure, it is fine music, Tim.
2: Now, Mom, where's my clean shirt?
3: On the table.
2: Oh, yeah, I got it.
3: Say, you'll never guess who I saw in town, Timmy.
2: Who?
3: Michael Gargan.
2: The boss? Well, who didn't see him? Didn't he come down on the mine every day?
3: No, not him. Her, his daughter.
2: Mickey?
3: She come back from college just this morning. I saw her in Coburn.
2: No.
3: Yes.
2: Well, what do you know? She's back, huh? Well, Mom, you can start supper. I'm all washed up now. So Mickey's back. Well, what's she look like? What'd she say? What's she, has she still got those freckles?
3: She's got no freckles now, Tim. Or if she has, you can't see them.
2: What, Mickey Gargan and no freckles? What's,
3: well, just remember, Tim, boy, 4 years at college can make a lot of difference in a girl. Oh, and now don't pester me. I got to get supper on the table. Your brother will walk in here starving.
2: Oh, no, there's plenty of time. He hasn't even finished shot firing yet. I can tell because...
3: Joe? Shot firing?
2: Oh, yeah, sure. Didn't he tell you? Yeah, Pud Llewellyn got hurt yesterday, and, yeah, he lit a short fuse and didn't make it to the breakthrough in time, so they... had to have a new shot fired, so Joe's it. Sure, I thought he told you.
3: No, he didn't.
2: Well, hey, Mom, why that long look? It's a break for Joe. What means more pay? Besides, you know, Mike Gargan said he wanted Joe to work every job in the mine, but that boss got real plans for Joe,
3: yeah,
2: Mom.
3: Yeah, I know, Jim. I know.
2: Well, besides, somebody got to blast out the coal for us. Who can do the job better than Joe?
3: That's right. Nobody.
2: Hey... you know what? I'll bet if we give a listen, we'll be able to hear some of the shots he sets off down there. Now, the last rooms he'll be firing in are Nielsen's and Hughes's, and they're in the new rooms just off Main North. I pulled a trip down there today, and I was saying to myself, I said, I'll bet this entry's so close under our house that if I sing loud enough, Mom will be hearing me up there, you know?
3: Oh, Tim Barlow, 700 feet down, and you talk about... Ah, you're crazy as a blind dog in a meat house.
2: Listen, what'd I tell you? That's in Nielsen's room. I'll bet my shirt on it. Now there'll be two more shots in Nielsen's and four in Hughes's. Six more shots and you can put on the stake. Joe will be up before it's done. Mom, do you hear me?
3: Yes, Timmy. I heard you. Six, did you say? And that's one of them.
2: Oh, hey, Mom. Now, what's happened to you? You're getting jittery because Joe sets off a few shots?
3: I'll get used to it like I get used to everything. Two.
2: Now, Mom, now quit it, will you? Joe knows how to take care of himself. Come on, now, tell me more about Mickey.
3: Never you mind about Miss Michael Gargan. Just because you went to high school together, you don't need to think...
2: Oh, Mom, you're deaf. I'm not thinking anything. Well, I think I'll go down to the tipple and meet Joe when he comes up. And, oh, Mom, press my good pants for tomorrow, will you?
3: All right, Tim. Three.

0: I see. Home one day and you're wrecking the place.
1: Dad.
0: Hello, Michael, girl.
1: Oh, gosh, how I've missed you.
0: Well, how about me? Yeah, let me look at you. Well, are they all through with you up at that school?
1: Well, I'm through with them. How about it? You think you got your money's worth?
0: Yeah, I'm not sure yet. Of course, I'm not exactly used to the idea of a gargant being so darned educated. Never happened before.
1: Well, give me time and I'll live it down.
0: I hope so.
1: Oh, you're just in time to help, Dad. That crayon portrait of Uncle Joseph has leered at us about 20 years too long. Down it comes. It's the beginning of the revolution.
0: Oh, is it?
1: It is. First the pictures come down and then that stove out of the middle of the living room. I'm going to make this place livable, Dad. I'm going to do...
0: Hold on, wait a minute. We're going to do nothing of the kind.
1: Now, Mike Goggin, just because you own a coal mine, you don't have to live like a mule skinner.
0: No? Now, you listen to me, young woman. Every man in this town calls me by my first name, and it's going to stay that
1: but
0: way.
1: But, Dad, that still doesn't mean your house has to look like a museum. This place is almost as out of date as your mine.
0: Now, never mind the mine. Stick to something you know something about.
1: I do know something about it. I know that 70 men have been killed down there in the last 5 years, and that other men are being injured there every day.
0: All right. What are they worth?
1: Well, maybe being your daughter, I think something ought to be done about it.
0: Yeah, I suppose you'll be doing it. You probably had a very fine college course on problems of the miner or something. Now you come home and tell me how to run things. Yeah, that's swell. Of course, the mere fact that you've never been down in the mine, that doesn't make any
1: that's
0: difference.
1: That's not fair, Dad. Oh, what's the matter with us? I'm home an hour, and we're right where we left off when I went away. Battling about the mine.
0: Yeah, you're right. That's my fault. I'm sorry, girl.
1: Dad, while I was away, I thought about this a lot. Let's talk it out, hmm?
0: All right, Michael.
1: First of all, what you said about my never being down in the mine, having gone down into it, well, I would have a long time ago, except that I...
0: That you're free. Yeah. I know that, girl. I've always known it.
1: But I don't think you know why, Dad. You know the very first thing I remember as a kid? It was the shriek of that wildcat whistle that means a new disaster somewhere down there under the ground. Even before I was old enough to understand, I sensed the horror and terror that lay behind that sound.
0: Sure, I know, girl.
1: I can't tell you what it did to me. The dread it gave me, the thought of being part of something that could destroy so many lives. That's why I came to hate the mine, Dad. And I do hate it. Something else that I hate even more. That's letting you down. You see, I've always let you down.
0: Oh, you don't know what you're talking about.
1: Michael is a boy's name, Dad. Oh, you made yourself pretend that you were glad I was a girl. And you called me Michael anyway. But that couldn't make me another Mike Goggin. To grow up in the mine and to love it as you've loved me.
0: Oh, you're crazy.
1: No, I'm not, Mike. And because of that, I want you to know that I'm going to do something about the way I feel toward the mine. Sure, I'm afraid of it. I'm petrified of it. But I'll lick that fear, Mike. I've got to. I'm going to.

0: Look, Miss Mike, it's no good for you just hang around mine all day.
1: It's all right, Johnny.
0: But what you do here? Just standing hours and look at mine. In your face, you feel sick, maybe?
1: No, Jan, it's all right.
0: Maybe you hear the way for somebody, huh?
1: No, never mind, Jan, please. Tell me, that bunch of miners who came up in the cage, was that the last load for today? I mean, is there no one left working down there now?
0: No, one more load. There, cage just come up now. This is the last one.
2: I don't care if he's been kicked away for 40 years. Good night, boys. Good night, boys. Feel different about the whole thing. He sort of upset the world on fire or something. Good night, John. Night, Tim.
0: Mickey. Well, Mickey, how are you? Tim. Tim Barlow. Gee, it's great to see you, Mickey. I heard you were back. Mom told me. Come on, let's... Come on, sit over here in this crate. Here, I'll dust it off for you. Say, you look swell. You sure do. How was that college business?
1: College? Oh, it was fine.
0: Hey, you feeling all right?
1: Yes, Tim.
0: What, you're waiting for your dad?
1: No. No, I just came down to see the mine.
0: To see the mine?
1: Uh-huh.
0: You? As far back as I can remember, you always wanted to stay just as far away from the mine as you could get.
1: Tim, you've changed. I didn't recognize you.
0: Oh, yeah. Well, it's pretty hard to keep clean.
1: No, it isn't your face, Tim. Or your clothes or anything like that. It's... you used to be taller. Why do you stoop over like that?
0: Well, you just get used to it, I guess. You're down in the tunnels, you know.
1: I see. So you're still here, huh? Working down there, I mean. Just like all the rest of them. Going down there every morning before dawn, coming out every afternoon.
0: Well, what do you mean? Well, sure I'm still in the mine. Why shouldn't I be? Say, I'm a skinner now, Mickey.
1: But it's 4 years, Tim. Surely in 4 years you've had time to find something better than working down in that blackness. I mean, a job where you could accomplish something.
0: What do you mean? I am accomplishing something. I helped get that black stuff out of there, and you know what that stuff does? It makes light for people on heat, and it runs factories, and it's a kind of magic, that stuff is. It's like that lamp that guy, Aladdin, what's his name, had. Why don't I accomplish something like that?
1: Tim, take me down in the mine.
0: Take you down the mine?
1: Now. I want to see it and know it and feel it. All of it, the shaft, every entry, every room.
0: Oh, now, wait out. Doesn't make sense, Mickey. You're scared to death of going down there. I know that.
1: That doesn't matter, Tim. Believe me, I've got to go down there. If I'm scared, I'll get over it. I've got to, Tim. My name is Michael Goggin.
0: Well, yeah, Yeah. All right. I think I get it. But, Mickey, your dad will probably...
1: Dad needn't know. I'd rather he didn't until I've licked it, Tim. Oh, please. Please, Tim, take me down.
0: All right, Mickey. It's all sort of crazy, but if it really matters to you, I'll do it. I'll take you down.

0: You've just heard Act One of the first episode of Up From Darkness, starring Rosalind Russell and James Stewart. Before the second act starts, a young man steps from behind the silver curtain with a grateful word for living in this generation. John Conte.
1: We don't talk about it very much, but I think at heart we all realize how fortunate we are to be living in a generation that makes it so easy for us all to enjoy the finer things of life. 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
0: And now the curtain is rising on the concluding act of the first episode of Up From Darkness, starring Rosalind Russell as Michael and James Stewart as Tim. The time and scene are the same.
2: I don't know, Tim. Orders say no visitors in mine when shot firing going on.
3: Yeah, but, Jan, we won't go where Joe's working.
4: Please, Jan, it's all right.
2: Your father know you go down in mine?
4: Well, no, but he doesn't need to know. Please, Jan.
2: Well, okay. You get on, Cage. I send you down.
3: Okay, Jan. Come on, Mikey. Oh, wait. Oh, wait till I get my cap. Hold on a minute, Jan.
2: All right, Tim.
3: Here, you better wear one, too.
4: Thank you.
3: Now, hold still while I light your pit lamp.
4: Now I'll light yours for you.
3: Okay. Hey, your hand's shaking there. I think maybe I better light it myself. Now. Okay, Jan.
2: Okay, Tim. Down you go.
4: It goes down pretty fast, doesn't it?
3: Yeah, I should have warned Jan to run it slow.
4: What happened?
3: No, just a little too much speed. The table slapped, that's all.
4: There ought to be something to hold on to in this cage. It's not safe like this. I mean, it should be all closed
3: in. No, it's okay. It's okay when you get used to it. Now, if your ears feel funny, try yawning. That always does the trick.
4: What's that?
3: Now, it just hit the bottom of the shaft. Well, hop out of my gear. Come.
4: Go back. I can't see anything.
3: Now, you will. It just takes your eyes a while to get used to it, that's all. Come on, we'll walk up the main entry.
4: All right. Oh, Tim, the ground is wet here. It's soaking.
3: Oh, sure, yeah. I didn't think of that. That seepage is always like that. Of course, it's not so good on those shoes.
4: That doesn't matter.
3: You see, up in there...
5: So what? Be careful.
3: Almost walked into that lead where I had 1,200 volts of that circuit.
4: You mean a wire like that is left exposed in this darkness?
3: Oh, yeah, sure. Well, everybody knows what it is. Besides...
4: Jim!
3: What?
4: There, just now I saw something. Something move.
3: Oh, yeah, well, that's just a little rat. There's a lot of them down here that... They won't hurt you. Come on, I think you better take hold of my arm.
4: Yes. Maybe I better have.
3: Keep your head down when you're walking. See better now?
4: Yes, I think so.
3: Sure you can.
4: Uh-huh.
3: You know, I knew a miner who would never wear a cap when he works. You know what he used for light?
4: What?
3: Lightning bugs.
4: Ah.
3: Yeah. Yeah, he used to go out the night before and capture just one lightning bug. Put it in a bottle. Then the next day, he'd bring it down here. He'd work by that light all day. And then one day the lightning bug fainted and then you couldn't see it all. Hey, you're supposed to laugh at that. That's some joke. That
5: I guess I don't feel much like laughing right now.
2: Well, yeah, I can just try.
5: Tim, those things up there, what do you call them?
2: Are they cap pieces?
5: But they look loose.
2: Yeah, so they do.
5: What if they give way?
2: The roof caves right in.
5: Does it do that often?
2: Yeah, every now and then.
5: How can you just pass it off like that? If the shaft does fall in, it means... Tim, aren't you afraid yourself?
2: Afraid? Well, I don't know. I never thought about it very much. I guess if I did, I might be. You see, Mickey, you get used to that down here. All these things that bother you, they're just part of our job.
5: Even men being killed.
2: Even that. Now look, Mickey, can't you understand?
5: No, I can't understand. It's horrible down here. Even worse than I imagined. The dark, the cold, the dampness, as if that weren't enough. Oh, Jim!
2: It's all right, Mickey. I should have warned you. Those are the shot fires. Now, Joe, my brother, is blasting out coal for the men to load tomorrow.
5: Oh, I'm sorry,
2: I'm sure. I should have warned you. Mickey, don't you want to go back up?
5: No, I'm all right. Let's go on.

0: John? John?
1: Oh, Mike. Hello, Mike. It's you, huh? Hello, Mike.
0: Hello, Jan.
1: This is one fine day, Mike.
0: That's right.
1: No rain.
0: No?
1: No, it's a fine day, Mike.
0: Hey, what's the matter with you? I didn't come down here to talk about the weather. I'm going down. Get over there and drop the cage.
1: Will you go down to the mine, Mike? But Joe's down there, Mike. Joe shot fired.
0: I know that. That's why I'm going. Good lad, Joe, but still new on that job, and I don't want to take any chances with him.
1: Yeah, but, Mike, I think maybe...
0: Hey, listen, Jan. I don't pay you to think. I pay you to run these cages. Now, get over there and drop me down and move.
1: Yeah, Mike. Yeah, sure, Mike, sure. All right.
2: Now, this is what we're coming to, Mickey, is a park, and that's where this...
3: Have to get used to those.
2: Sure you will. Hey, you dropped your cap.
3: Oh, yes.
2: Here. Boy, you don't look much like 4 years of college now, Miss Gary. Hold still. Wait, I'll get that smudge off. There.
3: Thanks. You're swell, you know that?
2: Mickey, I'm... Maybe this isn't the time or place to tell you, but I... Well, all the time you were away, going all sorts of places with all sorts of people, and... Well, I was right here. And I was thinking about just one person.
3: Timmy.
2: Of course, you may not think that you've ever been down here before, but... I want to tell you you have, Mickey. You've been riding around down in here for years. With me.
3: Oh, I'm glad, Timmy. True, honey. Tim, Harlan! They going out!
4: Hey, Ben, down there where Joe is. Come on!
5: Joe, is that you? Oh, John!
6: Tim!
3: What is it?
6: Miss Cargan, your father, and your brother, Tim. They're in there, caught in a fall.
3: Dad!
6: Aye, he just come down to inspect. The shot went off and the roof fell in. They're caught in there, both of them.
3: No, no!
4: Mickey, wait! Are all the shots fired off, John?
6: I don't know.
4: We'll take a chance. You stay here, Mickey.
3: Come on, I'm coming with you. We've got to get them out.
6: No.
3: Dad!
6: No. Careful, Miss Tessa. I wouldn't go further. The fall.
3: Dad!
7: Here, my little girl.
3: Oh, Dad, oh, my darling. Tim, Timmy's here.
4: Doc, go up for help quick. Mike's alive. Get the whole crew down here. He's half buried under a pile of slate.
6: Right. And I'll get the wildcat whistle going.
7: Hey, John! John!
8: Mike. Jim. Jim. Your brother. I couldn't get him out. He's under there. I tried.
2: Thanks, Mike.
3: Oh, Dad. Jim, help me. We'll get him free.
8: No. No, Mike, a girl. It's no use. Just let me lie.
3: Oh, Dad.
8: Okay. You picked a swell time to try to come in the mine.
3: Darling, I...
8: Tim, listen. This messes things up. I counted on Joe to keep things going. I helped Michael. She needs help. She doesn't know the mine like we do. She...
2: Don't worry, Mike.
8: Oh, did you hear that? Michael girl. Mike. First name. Oh, remember what I told you. When they call you by your first name, you're okay. Even if you...
2: easy. No use.
3: No use. My father's dead. Can't you understand that? My God. My father.
2: Yeah. And so is my brother. So was my father almost like this 2 years ago.
3: You. You just stand there, not even cry, not say anything. Just accept this.
2: For mine, Mickey, it'll always be the mine. For me someday. And for you, too, unless you stay up above where women belong.
3: Why did my father die, Tim? For what good reason? That passage could have been braced and saved strong enough for 100 blasts.
2: Mickey, listen.
3: It's not just Dan. It's for Joe and your father. It's for all the others who have died and still others who will die if this place has its way.
2: Mickey.
3: Look at it. Live wires left exposed and cables unprotected in cages that are death traps in themselves.
2: You're talking wild. You don't know what you're saying.
3: Oh, yes, I know. This mine belongs to me now. And I'm going to fight it. I know that I can fight this monster that you and all the others just accept. I'll fight it alone if no one else will help me. But I'll make it pay for Michael Gargan's death. If it's the only thing I ever do in life, I'll beat this

0: In just a moment, you'll hear about what's in store for you in next week's episode of Up From Darkness, starring Rosalind Russell and James Stewart. But right now, here's a man to offer you something very special. John Conte.
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0: brother went that way, all the shot firers go that way. It gets them.
1: But you can't do these things, Mickey. It's mining. You'll break yourself against it, Mickey.
2: And, Miss Gargan, we miners ain't stepping back into the shaft until them machines of yours come out.
3: 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I'll destroy it!
4: This is the fight that Michael Gargan must wage. 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

Next week at the same time, the Silver Theater will star Rosalind Russell and James Stewart in the concluding episode of Up From Darkness, directed by Conrad Nagel, with original music scored and conducted by Felix Mills. 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This is John Conte speaking.

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0: streets look a lot different at 4 in the morning than they do in the daylight. I mean, it's quiet. You can see the old papers and the orange peel in the gutter. I checked it off my beat about 4. I got rid of the blue straitjacket at the precinct and was heading for that nice, lumpy bed in my room. When I turned off 117th Street, I spotted this kid sitting on a curb leaning against a street lamp. I guess I look funny in cities, or else he didn't hear me come up, because he jumped about 3 feet.
1: What do you want?
0: Nothing. What are you doing here?
1: Minding my own business.
0: Oh,
1: are
0: fresh
1: you?
0: Kid, ain't you? Where do you live?
1: I forget.
0: Ain't it kind of laid out for you?
1: I got all night.
0: Well, I haven't. Now quit horsing around. Where do you live?
1: Why don't you chase yourself around a block and holler fire?
0: Get up out of there.
1: Blow, bud.
0: I said get up.
1: Hey, let go of my arm, you big crumb. Why don't you pick on somebody your own size?
0: Come on now, kid. You better get home.
1: What's it to you?
0: Look, you don't want to get into trouble.
1: Go ahead. Call a cop. All they can do is take me downtown and shove me in the children's shelter. That don't bother me none.
0: Know the whole story, don't you?
1: Huh?
0: Never mind. Well, how long do you expect to sit in the gutter?
1: Look, mister, why don't you leave me alone? I didn't do you nothing.
0: Well, you just can't sit there. Come on.
1: Hey, let go. Where are you taking me?
0: Look, if I'm going to argue with a pint-sized Humphrey Bogart, I'm going to do it over some breakfast. I'm hungry.

0: Another all black. No sugar, Charlie.
1: Throw one black.
2: Well, kid, how about it?
3: How about what?
2: You. Where do you live? What's your name?
3: Shiv.
2: Shiv, huh? You carry one?
3: Yeah. You can look. It snaps open.
2: Hey, that's quite a frog sticker.
3: It's legal. The blade's an eighth under 4 inches. I measured. That's why they call me Shiv, see? Because of the knife. I got my name on the handle on the other side.
2: And how about the rest of it? Shiv what?
3: I forget that, too.
1: One black herb.
2: Hey, Charlie. You ever see this kid before?
1: Me? No. You done something?
2: He's got lockjaw.
1: Lockjaw? What do you know?
2: Look, kid. Shiv. I ought to turn you in so they take care of you down at the children's shelter.
3: I wouldn't tell them nothing either.
2: All right. Look, I'm crazy, but I'll make a bargain with you. If I put you up tonight, will you go home tomorrow?
3: Well...
2: It's Dad at the children's shelter. You'll be there for a couple of days at least.
3: You wouldn't pull nothing, would you, mister?
2: Oh, I'll give you Charlie here as a reference.
3: Well, okay, it's a deal.
2: Thanks. Come on.
3: Oh, wait, mister.
2: What now?
3: How about a piece of that pie before we go?
2: Okay. Hey, Charlie, 2 apple pies a la mode.

0: Okay, inside.
1: Gee, this ain't bad. You live alone?
0: Solitary confinement.
1: Yeah. Hey.
0: What's the matter?
1: You got a real icebox in the corner.
0: It's empty, so relax. Here, you take the couch.
1: Okay, by me. Boy.
0: Hey, get off of there with your feet.
1: What's the matter? My shoes wouldn't hurt nothing.
0: That couch may have pansies on it, kid, but it don't need no fertilizer. Come on, off with the shoes. Okay, now the other one. Hey, when's the last time you washed your feet?
1: We went swimming last week down at 100th Street.
0: Only a week ago, huh?
1: Well, we unscrewed the hydrant last night. Should have seen it. Looked like Niagara Falls or something. I didn't take my shoes off.
0: Yeah, I'll bet. They look like they grew there.
1: Boy, yes, I am tired.
0: How about breaking down, Shiv? What were you doing on dawn patrol down there?
1: It's my old man. If I don't get home by 10, he slams me with his belt. Figure it's better to stay away.
0: It wouldn't occur to you to get in before 10, huh?
1: That early? The gang's just starting. Some of the guys don't go home all night.
0: And what keeps them that busy?
1: Ah, you know. All sorts of stuff. Depends. Last night we were supposed to have a war. The Panthers, that's us, against a gang from the Bronx. We would have licked them hard.
0: You got beat.
1: Nah. Some lame brain cop showed up blowing his brains out on a whistle. By the time we quit running, we couldn't find him again.
0: Spoil the fun, huh?
1: Sure. We had it all fixed.
0: Uh-huh.
1: Guys up on the roof with light bulbs, air guns, everything. We would have murdered him.
0: And suppose somebody gets hurt?
1: So they get hurt. Shorty had 4 stitches last week. He's a leader.
0: The Bronx gang get him?
1: Yeah. Shorty was walking along, see, when he sees his kid from the Bronx all alone. It's a little kid. So Shorty jumps him.
0: So naturally.
1: Only them Bronx rats are hiding around the corner, and boom, they're all over Shorty. That's the kind of dirty fighters they are.
0: Filthy.
1: They would have carved Shorty up good, only a cop came along and chased him. That was the first time he was ever glad to see a flatfoot.
0: You, don't like flatfeet.
1: You kidding? I never seen a cop yet who wasn't yellow cleared down to the sidewalk.
0: Uh-huh.
1: All the time breaking up stickball. They never let anybody have any fun. Bunch of cross-eyed crumbs. I wouldn't trust a cop as far as I could throw a hippopotamus. Anyhow, what are you doing sticking up for him?
0: Why shouldn't I?
1: You think a guy like you would want to steer clean of the cops?
0: What?
1: You don't have to worry about me. I won't say nothing.
0: Wait a minute. What are you talking about?
1: I seen it when we come in the room.
0: Seen what?
1: Well, I figure nobody wants to get chummy with the cops when he packs a rod in his coat pocket.
0: A rod? You...
1: What's the matter with you?
0: You thought I was, Come here, Shiv.
1: What is it?
0: Take a good look in the closet.
1: Holy smokes.
0: One suit, blue serge, complete with brass buttons and badge.
1: A cop?
0: Commonly known as New York's finest.
1: Shorty finds out I stayed with a cop, he'll take me apart.
0: Well, I won't tell him if you don't.
1: They'll kill me, that's what. It'll be murder.
0: Well, the kid finally scared himself to sleep. I guess he kind of felt like the lamb that lay down with the lion. Oh, I get plenty tired protecting the taxpayers for 8 hours, so it didn't take me long to fall asleep. I was dreaming of sidewalks made out of foam rubber when a shaft of light from the window hit my eye. I woke up just in time. Where you going, kid?
1: Just out.
0: All right, kid, put it back.
1: Huh?
0: The watch, put it back.
1: What do you mean? What one?
0: Mine. It's in your pocket. Do you put it back or take your pants apart?
1: I wasn't going nowhere with it.
0: Just stepping out in the hall to see what time it is.
1: Well, yeah, the light's better out there.
0: Oh, kid, you got enough brass to coat a 4-poster bed. Hand it over.
1: I was going to bring it back. Here, it's a cheap watch anyway.
0: I'm sorry. Next time I'll have it gold-plated. What'd you want to do that for anyway? I ought to take you in.
1: I just wanted to show it to Chewy and the rest of the guys. None of the Panthers ever swiped a cop's watch before.
0: They're slipping.
1: I'd have brought it back, like I said. Just wanted to show it around. Gee, I wouldn't swipe nothing from you. You've been okay for a cop.

0: Jiv left the watch and beat it out the door like someone was chasing him. I looked in the closet to see if he lifted the badge off my spare blouse for a souvenir. Everything seemed to be there, so I went back to bed. That night before I went out on a beat, I stopped by the desk man, Sergeant Gold. He's kind of the stubby guy with gray hair. He looks like he might have pulled in Henry Hudson's sailors for disturbing a feast.
1: Another day, another dollar.
0: What do you mean, day?
1: All right, night. What's the matter? You got trouble?
0: Sure, all the time. If ain't a crap game up an alley, it's pulling a drunk out of the doorway before he freezes stiff. You can have the 8-4.
1: I did, when it was 4 hours longer.
0: Yeah, I know. He was in the force and they wore stand-up collars.
1: What's eating you?
0: Nah, nothing. Maybe that kid I picked up last night.
1: Kid? You didn't bring in no kid.
0: I put him on my couch for the night. He'd make a clam of conversational.
1: What's his name?
0: I don't know. He calls himself Shiv because he carries one big enough to slice steak off an elephant.
1: Wait a minute. Is he a small kid that looks like an underdone weasel with long hair in his eyes?
0: I would have been an alley cat.
1: Yeah, well, his old man gets hauled in here about once a month on a drunken disorderly.
0: Oh.
1: Name's Walter or Walters or something. I could look it up. The kid comes down to pay his fine.
0: Yeah, that figures. Well, so long. I gotta go out and protect the taxpayers. I checked out and started wearing my arches down on the concrete. Not much doing. Pull an old lady out from under a cab and shift her off to Lincoln Hospital. Broke up a fight in Broadway. And about 11 o'clock, I turned down 120th Street. There was a bunch of kids sitting on a stoop, and I spotted Shiv on the top step and started over. I just wanted to find out if he got home all right, but somebody let out a yell.
2: Hey, it's a cop!
0: As far as I could see, they melted into the ground. About a half an hour later, I was passing that little alley next to the First National Bank.
2: Hey.
0: What the devil?
2: It's me, Shiv.
0: What do you want?
2: I wanted to explain about before. Thought you might be sore or something.
0: About what?
2: About me calling Chickie on you and running.
0: Oh, I figured it was you. What was that, the Panthers' general staff?
2: Sort of.
0: You sure looked guilty of something. What was up?
2: Nothing. I was afraid you was coming over to talk to me.
0: Ah. Well, what do I owe the pleasure of this to?
2: I only wanted you shouldn't get sore. Won't have to get funny about it.
0: All right. I'm sorry.
2: That's okay.
0: Well, I gotta get going again. You want to walk with me?
2: Yeah. No, I can't.
0: The Panthers?
2: They wouldn't trust me none if they saw us. You understand that doesn't mean I don't want to.
0: Okay, Shiv. See you around.
2: Sure, Irv.
0: Irv? Where'd you pick that up?
2: I seen it on the back of your watch.

0: It's got to be kind of a handy. Shiv would wait in the alley and walk a couple of blocks with me. Only the kid was careful never to get seen under a streetlight. He was still afraid of being caught trading with the enemy or something. Once we was talking baseball or something, and Shiv must have forgot because we came around a corner out to Broadway. And across the street, the whole path to General Headquarters was spread over the stoop of 3427. They must have spotted us because the first thing I know, Shiv is holding on to my arm, hollering.
1: Let go, me, cop. I didn't do nothing. Let go, you flat-foot, crummy, crab monkey.
0: I wasn't even touching him, but he broke away from me like as if I had a death grip on him. He waited for me outside the precinct station that night.
1: Hey, Irv.
0: Uh-huh. Houdini, the escape artist.
1: Oh, I didn't mean nothing.
0: Did it go over big with the Panthers?
1: It wasn't sore or nothing, was
0: it? No, there's nothing I like better than being called a crumb. Unless it's a brass monkey.
1: That ain't nothing.
0: Practically a compliment.
1: Take it easy, will you? I only said that because the Panthers seen me. Like yelling kill the umpire or something.
0: Okay, we'll let the whole thing drop. You hungry?
1: Yeah, sure.
0: Well, come on. What's the matter? You're out late again.
1: The old man's on another bat. Figure I ain't gonna walk in on him and have him think I'm a snake.
0: Is he working?
1: On and off. He ain't had nothing to eat in the house for a couple of days.
0: Yeah, how about you?
1: I do okay. You know, snitching stuff off the grocery store.
0: Hey, you better not let me catch you lifting anything.
1: You wouldn't turn me in, would you?
0: I'm serious, Shiv. If you need money, you come to me, see?
1: Well, I don't do it no more. I've been going up to my auntie's, and she cooks like a cement mixer.
0: You stay at your aunt's, see? I don't like that sticky finger stuff.
1: Take it easy, Irv. I didn't take nothing big. Besides, I don't have to take that from you.
0: What?
1: Well, I mean, we're just friends or something, see? You start handing me big-time advice, it spoils everything, like you was a teacher or a relative.
0: Okay, if you want it that way.
1: And besides, just because I figure one cop is so bad, it don't mean the rest of them ain't no good low-down crumbs.
0: Sounds like a communique from the Panthers.
1: Shorty made me a lieutenant.
0: A commissioned officer, huh? Congratulations.
1: They only got two of them, me and Bernie.
0: Okay, Lieutenant, here's Charlie's place. Unless you got scruples against eating with the enlisted men. That's the way it was. The kids sort of tolerated me like I was his personal exception to the general rule about cops. After that, I couldn't get nothing off him. About what he did in the daytime, I mean. I guess he went to his aunt's for meals. I never asked him. Once I tried to talk out of the Panthers.
1: Why don't you go dive in a sewer? You think I'm one of them milk-fed petunias that runs home to mama after school? Look, I don't ask you to quit the cops, so you lay off the Panthers.
0: So, I did. After that, the kid was even more careful, in case, perish forbid, anybody should see him with me. Once I offered to take him to the polo ground the Dodgers were in.
1: You mean it? For the doubleheader?
0: Sure, I'm a hot sport.
1: I sneaked in last year to the stadium. There's a place around by the police.
0: Not anymore. They fenced that one in.
1: Aw, oh, the dirty crumbs.
0: Money man. They got a quaint idea you should pay to get in.
1: Not me. It's against my principles.
0: Yeah, I figured. Well, you want to go?
1: Sure.
0: Okay, I'll pick you up at the 8th Avenue subway, 116th.

0: Suppose I meet you up there on top of the bluff.
1: Okay, okay. Far be it for me to damage your social standing, the top of Coogan's Bluff it is. I'll be wearing a white cut into my buttonhole, just whistle twice, and give the password.
2: Then for a while, I didn't see the kid. I got to looking for him in doorways, down alleys. I even checked the children's shelter downtown and the juvenile court. I didn't hear anything about him until one night when I came in off the hitch to sign out. It was pouring down, sheets of rain. I was sweating under the heavy raincoat and hood. I just got it off and started to stretch when Sergeant Gold called me over.
3: Hey, come here a minute, will you?
2: Sure, Sergeant. Hey, how do you get a desk job on a night like this?
3: Never mind. Did you hear we had a warehouse cracked on 135th Street?
2: Yeah?
3: Karen spotted him and got himself shot in the leg.
2: Hey, that's tough. How is he?
3: Well, he's in Lincoln Hospital. He'll be all right. That ain't what I called you over for. They found this in the warehouse alley.
2: A knife, huh?
3: It's got writing on the handle, Irv.
2: Yeah. Yeah, I see. You want me to bring him in?
3: Figured you'd know where to find him.
2: Anything else?
3: You don't mind. I mean, I could send somebody else.
2: That's all right, Sergeant. I'll bring the kid in. I stood outside the station, watching the rain driving against the green lights. I didn't know where to find that crazy little jerk. Wasn't anybody much on the streets. A couple of cabs come by. Once in a while, somebody under an umbrella. I went over to the house where the kid lived. The landlady was scared, trembling when she saw me outside, and she let me in the room with a passkey. The kid's old man was lying across a cot, colder than a dead fish, with a whiskey smell strong enough to walk on. I poked it with my nightstick.
4: Pete.
2: He just muttered.
4: Come on, Peter, come
2: on. Hey, come on, come to
4: it. No way, I'm sleeping.
2: You're stiff. Come on, sit up.
4: Hey, what's the idea?
2: Stay up.
4: Magic. Hey, what is this? You a cop?
2: Yeah.
4: What do you want? I ain't done nothing.
2: Where's the kid?
4: Huh?
2: The kid.
4: What kid?
2: For crying out loud, your kid, Shiv.
4: Him? I don't know. Go away.
2: Stay up there. Come on.
4: Quit shaking me, will you?
2: Where is he?
4: Told you I don't know. What do you want him for?
2: Oh, never mind.
4: Ain't surprised. That kid's no good. No respect for his father, see? All the kids are no good.
2: You don't know where he is?
4: Whole generation no good. Is he in trouble? I'll beat the ears off him, little no good devil.
2: Yeah, I'll bet.
4: I'll tear him apart. No respect for his father.
2: You're sure you don't know where he is?
4: Told you, I don't know. And I don't care if he never shows up. It's a pain in the neck. Go on, leave me alone. I'm going to sleep, see? Beat it.
2: I told the landlady to call the station if he showed up. It was beginning to show daylight when I got back on the street. I called into Sergeant Gold and went home. My feet hurt more than usual, and I guess I felt pretty rattled. I just about made it up to the stairs of my room and opened the door. Huh? How did you get in here?
0: That lock wouldn't stop a campfire, girl.
2: What'd you come here for?
0: Just ain't seen you for a while, that's all.
2: Yeah, I'll bet.
0: How you been?
2: Why don't you cut it out?
0: What's the matter, Ken? A guy ask how you been?
2: Shiv, I saw your knife tonight, that one with your name on the handle.
0: You did? That's funny. I lost it a week ago. That's right, it dropped right out of my pocket.
2: They found that knife in a warehouse alley, Shiv. Right next to where a cop got shot.
0: I lost it playing stickball, that's it.
2: Oh, cut it out. It was the Panthers, wasn't it? They got pretty big. Decided to quit snitching bananas off of fruit stands. Graduated to a warehouse job, didn't they?
0: Listen, Irv, I didn't want to go, see? But I was a lieutenant. They would have said I was... I didn't want to go, see?
2: Who had the gun? Who did the shoot?
0: I don't know.
2: Yeah, you don't know.
0: Remember, Irv, you told me to come to you when I was in trouble. You remember?
2: Yeah.
0: That's why I come. Irv, I only got one friend anywhere. That's why I come to you.
2: Wait a minute.
0: I gotta get out of town, Irv, before they find out. I gotta have some money. I'll pay you back. Honest, I will. I'll get a job somewhere. Lots of places hire kids.
2: Hold on, Shiv.
0: You're gonna let me to, don't want you, Irv? Like you always said, if I needed anything.
2: You shouldn't have come here, Shiv.
0: I couldn't have gone home, Irv. Your man would have beat me up with an empty bottle, and my Aunt Myra would have just prayed at me. I knew you'd help me, Irv. You got to.
2: You shouldn't have come.
0: You're gonna give me the.

0: Oh, ain't you? Ain't you, Irv? Irv!
1: I'm gonna take you in, Tiff.
0: No.
1: I got to. Besides, if I don't, somebody else will. You see that, don't you, kid? It's the only way, Shiv.
0: Let go of my arm.
1: I got to.
0: I should have known.
1: Listen to me, Shiv.
0: Let go, I said, you low-down, stinking, good-for-nothing cop. I should have known, you cheap, crummy, no-good double-crosser.
1: Shiv!
0: What kind of a friend? Come to him for help and right away he squeals. What are they going to make him for this, an inspector or something?
1: Calm down, will you?
0: Let me tell you, I won't make the same mistake again. There ain't no cop living who ain't rotten right down through. I'll bet they'll do a commissioner or something.
1: You shut up a while and listen.
0: I
1: said listen. Maybe you think I like pulling you in for the juvenile court.
0: You're supposed to be a friend.
1: Sure, a friend. What do you think my job is? You think I get paid for nothing? I'm supposed to see that nobody gets hurt in my beat. I'm supposed to pull people out of fights and make sure nobody gets mugged in the alleys. I gotta see that nobody cleans out a store when nobody's looking.
0: You're breaking my heart.
1: You think it's easy being a cop? It's a job like anything else and ain't such a good paying when it's at... But, kid, it's the only job I got, and I gotta do it right. Maybe it's crazy, but that's the way I work.
0: If I had maybe $1,000...
1: No, Shiv. No. You come a lot closer to making me forget the job than a cheap hood with a roll of dough. But I wouldn't do different if you were my own kid brother. You gotta go in. Can't you understand that?
0: Cop, that's all. Once a cop, always a low-down heel.
1: And that gang... Next time the Panthers pull a job, maybe somebody will shoot straighter. There'll be a first-degree charge, and by that time, maybe you'll be old enough so you can end up in regular court. What the devil kind of life is that? Can't you understand?
0: Understand. I understand, all right. I thought there was one decent cop, a guy who'd stick by a friend, but... I was a sucker, see? I was wrong. I hope that flatfoot that got shot dies. I hope he dies, and I wish it was you.

0: I went down a couple of days later to see the kid at the children's shelter. He was out playing basketball with a slew of kids in for everything from truancy to armed robbery. I get in to see the social worker, and she talked to me a long time about Shiv. Only she called him Burton. Then they brought the kid into the office and left me alone with him. He just stood there a long time without saying anything. And finally he got curious.
1: Well, what do you want?
0: I just come to see how you were.
1: I'm fine, just dandy, so you can go.
0: They caught Shorty and arrested the Panthers. Most of them are in the Center Street jail.
1: So?
0: Look, kid, do you need anything? I mean, a toothbrush or something?
1: Nah, thanks.
0: They treat you all right?
1: Yeah, I guess so. A lot of questions.
0: Look, the social worker told me you'd be up before Judge Carroll. Now, that's the lady judge. I'll have to be there too, see? So between us, maybe it'll be all right.
1: Don't do me no favors.
0: Oh, what do you want to be so tough? Sometimes you get me so mad I could... You sure you don't need anything?
1: I'll make out.
0: Okay, then. Goodbye. Shake? No? Okay. So long.
1: Irv.
0: Yeah?
1: Look. A kid in the yard. He told me... I mean, where they gonna send me? They gonna keep me there all the time?
0: Oh, no, not too long, I guess.
1: This kid said they throw away the key, see? They told me they beat the ears off you all the time. Would they do that, huh? The kid, he'd been up before. He told me that... I don't want to stay there all the time, Irv.
0: Oh, hey, take it easy. It ain't that bad. I've seen it up there.
1: I wouldn't tell nobody else. I'm scared, Irv. What are they going to do to me?
0: You'll be okay, Shiv. You'll be okay.
1: Yeah. Yeah, I guess so. I guess I can take it.
0: I gotta go, kid.
1: Yeah. Irv.
0: Yeah.
1: You can... I mean, if you want, you can write me a letter.
0: Oh, sure, Shiv. We'll make a lot of plans for later. I mean, for after.
1: Yeah, I know. Only, don't give the police station for a return address.
0: No?
1: I wouldn't want the other guys to know I was getting letters from a cop.

0: Well, that's how it is. Shiv is upstate at the state school. He writes to me about once a month. Grubby, tough letters. And I send him stuff. The other day, Sergeant Gold called me over to the desk at the station.
1: Hey, Irv.
0: Yeah?
1: I got a check here for you.
0: A check?
1: It's a reward from the insurance company for catching the warehouse thief.
0: Oh.
1: $100.
0: $100.
1: Don't you want it?
0: You know what I feel like, Sarge? Judas. That's what. Judas.
1: You gonna cash it?
0: No. Oh, yeah, yeah. I'll keep it. I'll keep it for Shiv. $100 is $100. Even if it is blood money.

You have just heard Betrayal, as written by Ernest Kenoy and directed by Harry W. Junkins. The part of Irv was played by Bernard Grant. Shiv was Edwin Bruce, age 12. Other players included Arthur Q. Bryan and Alan Stevenson. The music was composed and conducted by Dr. Roy Shield. 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
10: 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Metro-Goldwyn-Mayer brought you those famous motion pictures. Now this exciting, heartwarming series is heard on radio. In just a moment... The Story of Dr. Kildare. But first, your announcer.

0: Now, the story of Dr. Kildare, starring Lou Ayres as Dr. Kildare and Lionel Barrymore as Dr. Gillespie.
1: Hello, novelist.
2: Hello, physician. Come on in.
1: Thought you might be too busy to see a tired old doctor this morning. How's the book, Amy?
2: Still going to the Emerson Publishing House, chapter by chapter.
1: Oh, I'll be looking forward to reading it and saying I knew her when.
2: If it's published. Well, I'm not dreaming any wild dreams about myself as a writer, but at least somebody's reading my stuff, and that means an awful lot.
1: Oh, I'm sure it does, Amy. And I'm all for you. But now that I know the state of the novel, how about the novelist?
2: Me? Oh, I'm fine. Outside of a pair of broken legs, nothing really. It's just these pulleys and weights that stretch me out like Monday's washing that bother me so much.
1: Well, that traction apparatus has kept your legs straight and normal through it all.
2: I know. I'm trying to use a typewriter with all this paraphernalia, I feel like a boom on a loading dock.
1: I've got some good news for you, then. No more traction from now on. We're going to have you taken down later on this morning.
2: Oh, Dr. Kildare, you really mean
1: that? I do. I'm putting you in physiotherapy right away. Pretty soon, wheelchair, then crutches.
2: And after that?
1: Graduation day. Your own 2 feet, Amy.
2: And I live happy and successful ever after?
1: Ever after. Because you're the best patient I ever had.
2: No, it's because you're the best doctor I ever had.
1: Oh.
2: Or maybe old Ironjaw is the best doctor.
1: Ironjaw Gillespie,
2: yeah,
1: huh?
2: I think he's the best.
1: Oh, what about Paul Campbell? He's sort of a doctor, a specialist in matters of your heart, isn't he?
2: You'll never, never be a writer, physician.
1: And Paul won't be a doctor. But he's certainly done his part in helping you recover, Amy.
2: I might never have known Paul, really, if we hadn't been in that accident together. He might have just driven me home and forgotten me. After all, I was just a girl waiting around in the outer office. I didn't have anyone anywhere before I came here. Now look at me.

0: Mrs. Leslie, I heard you. You don't have to yell at me. I was born with ears.
1: If the truth were known, you appeared on a stump one day and were hatched out by the sun.
0: Why, never in all my life.
1: You certainly never. Where's Dr. Kildare?
0: Across the hall, waiting for you in the X-ray room as planned.
1: As planned?
0: As planned. He said you'd meet him there at 2:30.
1: Well, then why didn't you say so?
0: I just did say so. And I have one more thing to say. I was definitely born at St. Mary's Hospital, Hackensack, New Jersey, November 14th, 1902.
1: 1902. You mean 1802? Oh. Probably aboard Columbus's flagship.
2: Dr. Leslie?
1: I'm sorry I kept you waiting. What are these?
3: X-rays on Amy Dickens.
1: Mending process seems to be advancing nicely.
3: I'd like to have her in a wheelchair by the end of the week, if possible.
1: Aren't you rushing things a bit, Jimmy?
3: Well, I don't think so. She's in a fine state of mind, eager to get on her feet again. Probably to get married.
1: Yeah, I suppose so. Paul Campbell, of course.
3: Of course. Who else comes to see her every day?
1: Jimmy, I've been meaning to speak with you about that.
3: Oh?
1: I know Amy Dickens is your patient, and...
4: Hello? Anybody here?
1: Oh, Paul. Paul. Come in, boy. Come in. We were just talking about you.
4: How are you, Dr. Gillespie? Dr. Kildare?
3: Fine, Paul.
4: How's Amy?
3: Dr. Gillespie and I have just been going over her X-rays. She's making wonderful progress. We've taken her off traction. Really coming along fine.
4: That's good news. Anything that makes her well. As you know, I'm the guy who was driving the car. I put her in the hospital. If it hadn't been for me, she wouldn't be lying upstairs now. I want to do everything I can.
3: And you are, Paul. If it weren't for you, I'm afraid Amy would be much further away from recovery than she is at this point. She was in pretty bad shape. Oh, I understand. You've placed a novel.
4: Not exactly. I've given it to my boss, Mr. Emerson. I hope he likes it, although Amy doesn't expect him to buy it and publish it right away.
1: Oh, that's good. A severe disappointment in her life right now could be disastrous.
3: Just getting Mr. Emerson to read it seems to be good enough for Amy.
1: Yeah.
3: It's about all she thinks about, so I'd say her recovery was pretty much in your hands.
4: I'm beginning to realize that, Doctor. Could I see her?
3: Well, it's a little early in the day for visiting, but I suppose it's all right.
4: Thanks, Doctor.
1: Jimmy?
3: Hmm?
1: I don't like it. I don't like it a little bit.
3: What do you mean?
1: Has it occurred to you that the medical safety of Amy Dickens rests entirely in that young man's hands?
3: Oh, he's been a big help to her. I have all the faith in the world in Paul and in Amy's spirit.
1: Well, so have I. But not in the complications that are the byproducts of love. Or maybe I'm just getting old and fussy.
3: Well, remember, she was alone and friendless before she knew him. Now she has him and a career to look forward to. I wish all my patients had the same accruements.
1: But his role as a lover and an advisor doesn't make him a doctor.
3: No.
1: And no matter what her progress, Amy Dickens still requires competent medical care.
3: Maybe I should clamp down on her. Whip and saddle type of care.
1: Oh, no, don't smile, Jim. I don't want to interfere. She's your patient and you're in the best position to prescribe for her. Yeah, well, shall we get on with these other...

0: Well, I think the ride's over for today, Amy. Here we are, I'm back in your room, safe and sound.
1: How do you feel?
2: Just a little dizzy.
1: Well, you can't expect anything different your first time in a wheelchair. After all, you've been flat on your back for a long time.
2: I certainly don't want to be this week when I'm downtown talking to Mr. Emerson. After all, what would he think?
0: Hey, whoa, slow down there.
2: What?
0: Well, what do you mean when you're downtown talking to Mr. Emerson?
2: Oh, well, you do have a special ambulance for wheelchair patients, and I thought I could sort of go out for a drive one of these days and sort of
0: drop in and talk to your publisher?
2: That's exactly it.
0: I see.
1: What is all this?
2: Well, Dr. Gillespie, I had a letter from Floyd Emerson today, and he says he likes what he's seen of my novel, and he wants to discuss it with me as soon as I'm out of the hospital. But that won't be for months, Dr. Kildare. Please.
0: Well, once you get over the dizziness, I don't see why not. The outing might do you some good.
2: Thank you, Doctor. Thank you. This means everything to me.
0: All right, but right now, young lady, rest.
2: All right. Rest.
3: Dr. Gillespie, Dr. Kildare. Oh, I'm glad I found you both together.
0: All right, Paul.
3: Amy just told me you're letting her go downtown in a special ambulance
0: now. Yeah, that's right. She's going to call on you and Mr. Emerson. You knew he wrote her about her book.
3: Doctor, don't let her do it.
1: Oh, it's medically feasible. She'll be all right.
0: You see, even Dr. Gillespie admits that.
3: I know, but...
1: What is it, Paul? There's something wrong. Well?
3: Even if she goes down to Mr. Emerson's office, she can't see him.
0: What?
3: I work in his office, and I can't even see him.
0: Paul, what are you trying to say?
3: Well, Mr. Emerson didn't write Amy that letter.
0: Hmm?
3: I wrote it, and I signed his name. Mr. Emerson's never seen any of her work.
1: You mean you've been lying to that girl all these months?
3: I wanted to do everything, anything I could, to help her get on her feet.
0: Now, do you realize what you've done? Instead of encouraging her all this time, you've been misleading her.
3: About the book, yes. But not about myself. I love her very much. I thought I'd be able to get the book in Emerson's hands before Amy got out of the hospital. But I can't even get to him now. Oh, I'm a heel of the first water.
4: Dr. Kildare.
0: Yes, Parker.
4: Your nurse just phoned. She wants you right upstairs, a surgeon, about Amy Dickens.
0: Thanks, Parker. I'll go right up.

0: Hello, novelist. Well, no work today? Chapter 7. Coming right along, eh?
1: I suppose so.
0: You know, my nurse told me something I can hardly believe. She said you refused to stay in your wheelchair today, but you asked to be brought right back to bed.
1: I was in it long enough to make a phone call from Miss Verner's office.
0: Oh, I see.
1: I called up to make an appointment with my publisher, Mr. Emerson.
0: Amy, please.
1: The secretary said he'd never heard of me or of my novel.
0: That's not true.
1: I can't believe him anymore.
0: Oh, Amy.
1: Any of you. How do I know you're not lying to me about my legs? Maybe I'll never walk again.
0: You will walk again, Amy. You'll walk and you'll write.
1: It hurt me. I feel funny and weak and empty. The same way I feel inside.
0: Amy, stop this.
1: You've all lied to me. A lot.
0: Amy, please.
1: I'll never walk or write or do anything I want.

0: Now we continue with the story of Dr. Kildare, starring Lou Ayres as Dr. Kildare and Lionel Barrymore as Dr. Gillespie.
1: Oh, excuse me, Dr. Gillespie. I didn't know you were busy.
2: Come in, Jimmy. Come in. Turn on the lights, please. I was just trying to get a sharper focus on this X-ray light. But I've seen all I need to see.
1: Amy Dickens, eh?
2: Yeah.
1: Well, what do you think, Doctor?
2: She's getting worse. Notice the increase in muscle atrophy in a single week?
1: Yes, I notice. She won't cooperate. She's just talked herself into not recovering.
2: If only that boy hadn't lied to her.
1: He tried to do what he thought was best. Mm. It backfired, that's all. He feels absolutely miserable over what he's done. Mm. He begged for a chance to straighten things out.
2: Truth is the only alternative here. He's got to realize exactly what he's done. And Amy Dickens must be made to realize all of the facts. You can't pamper a patient with rosy pictures of... Come in!
3: Good morning, Dr. Gillespie. Dr. Kildare.
1: Hi, Paul.
3: I came over as soon as I could get off. I want to go up and see Amy.
1: Oh. Well, she doesn't want to see you, Paul.
3: Oh. Well, I guess I can't blame her.
1: She's a very unhappy girl. Doesn't want to see anybody or do anything. She just lies in bed looking at the ceiling. She won't even try to get up and use her wheelchair.
3: I was just trying to encourage her. I want you to know that. I didn't think it made any difference how I did it, as long as I did it. I'm not a psychologist or a medicine man. I'm just an average guy who did the best he could.
2: We know that, Paul. I don't think we've been reading the riot act to you. We just wanted you to have a clear picture of how things stood. And then we can proceed with the repairs.
3: I'll do anything. Anything at all. Believe me. I love Amy, and I want her to get well.
1: I called you over, Paul, because everything seems to revolve around the publisher, Floyd Emerson. Now, if you could just get Emerson genuinely interested in Amy and prove it to her, it might fix things up.
3: I'm afraid Amy's more disappointed in me than Mr. Emerson.
1: Oh, that's not quite true, Paul, but that could be remedied, too. Now, my suggestion is that you make your promise good and somehow get Emerson really interested in Amy's work.
3: I'll try.

0: Parker, where's my stethoscope?
1: Why, Dr. Gillespie, you're getting so old you can't see. It's hanging around your neck.
0: Huh? Oh, that's right. Light's kind of bad in here.
1: Light? If you ask me, you're about ready for retirement.
0: Retirement? Why, you old crone, I'll be practicing medicine years after you entered the old lady's home. They'll have you.
1: No, they probably won't if they heard I've been working for you.
0: Is that so?
1: What are you doing with a stethoscope, anyway?
0: My watch has been running slow, and I'm listening to see if it has a murmur or something.
1: Well, I'll be hanged.
0: I hope so. I'll get it, Parker. I'll get it. You can go. Dr. Gillespie speaking.
2: Doctor, this is Paul Campbell.
0: Oh, well, Paul. How'd you make out?
2: Terrible. I couldn't get an appointment with Mr. Emerson, so I tried to force my way into his office. And guess what?
0: What?
2: I was fired.
0: No.
2: Yes, Mr. Emerson and his secretary got real mad. I was thrown out and paid off so fast I didn't even get Amy's manuscript back. It's still with Mr. Emerson's secretary. And the building police have orders not to let me in again.
0: This sounds unusually grim.
2: I've messed things up again, Doctor.
0: Well, for the time being, just sit tight and wait until you hear from Dr. Kildare or myself.
2: Gee, but I'm out of a job, and I've lost Amy.
0: Oh, I know, son, I know. But maybe it can be straightened out yet. I'll call you later. Goodbye. Jimmy. Oh, Jimmy. I'm glad you came in. I just talked to Paul Campbell.
3: Oh, what did he say?
0: Oh, it wasn't good. Just for trying to get in to see the great Mr. Emerson, he was fired.
3: Fired? Must be a strange man. Yeah. Well, I won't take this sitting down.
0: What are you going to do now?
3: Going downtown and see Emerson myself.
0: What are you going to try and prove?
3: Just trying to prove that people are human and have feelings and care about their fellow men.
0: I never doubted it for a minute, Jimmy. I want to go with you.

0: My secretary said you told her it was an important matter. You perhaps have a medical book you're interested in publishing. Well, this company publishes only fiction titles.
1: No, Mr. Emerson. We didn't come here with a medical book for you to publish.
0: No?
1: No, to put it quickly, we came to talk about a patient of ours named Amy Dickens.
0: I'm sorry. There's nothing I can do. This is not a college for would-be writers. And the effrontery of that girl to use the name Dickens.
1: Well, this is an unusual medical case, and we thought that if we explained
0: it to... Look, I have already fired one man because of it. And I intend to take up no more of my time worrying about it. Good day, gentlemen.
1: Mr. Emerson, just one word, please. Our schedule is as busy as yours, and we have a young girl who's eager and rich in promise, and we took the time to come down and talk to you about her. Didn't seem to be an unnecessary strain on anybody's time, but perhaps my sense of values is distorted or something. Perhaps if I were more like you, I'd be more successful, whatever that is. But I'd trade a bestseller any day for the warm love of a human being I respect. Shall we go, Dr. Gillespie?
2: Not before I say this. Emerson, if you ever get ill, don't show up at Blair General Hospital, or I'm likely to cut all the meanness out of you, and your life wouldn't be worth living. Come on, Jimmy. I can't wait to get out of here.

0: Well, what, Barker?
1: Are you and Dr. Kildare just going to sit around staring at the floor, or are you going to do some work today?
0: Oh, get out of here.
1: Yeah. Oh, Dr. Carew called. He said he had a complaint from a Mr. Emerson that you threatened to commit mayhem on him.
0: I did. And I would.
2: He just said it in the excitement of the moment, Parker. You know.
1: I wonder.
2: Well, Doctor, I guess we'd better do it.
0: That's the only thing left to do. Nothing's worked so far. Just go up to her and tell her what she's in for. And what she can do for herself without anyone's help. Let her take it from there.
2: I suppose so. Hope it does.
1: Dr. Gillespie, there's a man outside. I tried to tell him you were out.
3: Yeah, but he's right here. Hello, Doctor.
0: Well, well. If it isn't the publishing tycoon. Don't tell me you're sick and need an operation, Mr. Emerson. It just so happens I have some time.
3: I deserved it, Dr. Gillespie. It took a while to sink in. Dr. Kildare, I thought I'd return the consideration and come to see you in your office.
2: Well, I'm a little flabbergasted, but... sit down, Mr. Emerson. Sit down.
3: Thank you. I want you to know that I'm sorry for my performance during your little visit yesterday. It was wrong of me.
0: You seem to have quite a change of mind all of a sudden.
3: Well, it would seem so. Hmm. I spent all last night reading this manuscript by Amy Dickens.
2: Well, what did you think of it?
3: Gentlemen, this manuscript has enough wild situations and characters for 7 novels. Hmm. And I think all of them would be exceedingly bad.
2: I was hoping for something else.
0: So was I.
3: However, there are some good points. This girl has a lively imagination. She needs discipline and an understanding of story construction. She might be a writer someday.
2: Well, I'm sorry it couldn't have turned out better.
3: Nonsense. I think it turned out just fine. After all, one young man and 2 doctors have made strenuous efforts to encourage her. I can, too. Now, if the hospital rules permit, I'd like to speak with this girl and tell her in person just what I think of her, her writing, and her future.

0: Hello, novelist.
1: Oh, Dr. Kildare, you startled me. Mm-hmm. Hello, physician.
0: Starting a new chapter?
1: No, just doing some writing exercises. How do you like this? I've been in my wheelchair 5 hours today.
0: 5 hours? I think that's swell, Amy.
1: Yeah, I've never felt better in my life. Imagine Mr. Emerson taking Paul back into the office and then offering me a job as a reader when I get out of here.
0: He's really a generous man.
1: Oh, well, it won't be a big job, but it will give me a chance to learn.
0: I'm sure you'll do very well when you start back on your novel.
1: Oh, no, I'm going to throw that away.
0: What?
1: Wasn't very good, really. But I got a great plot for a new one.
0: Oh, tell me about that.
1: Well, it's all about a girl, see?
0: Yeah.
1: In a hospital who wants to be a writer.
0: Uh-huh.
1: And there's a boy who wants to help her, but the boy's so darn much in love with her that he lies to her.
2: In just a moment, we will return to the story of Dr. Kildare.

0: And now, once again, the story of Dr. Kildare, starring Lou Ayres as Dr. Kildare and Lionel Barrymore as Dr. Gillespie.
1: Here you are, Dr. Gillespie, your stomach pills.
2: Stomach pills? I don't want any stomach pills. Take them away.
1: I am going to stand right here until you swallow them.
2: Well, whose half-brained idea was this? Stomach pills.
1: Yours. You prescribed them for yourself this morning. Said your stomach was bothering you.
2: Oh, well, since then I found out that my belt buckle was twisted and digging into me.
1: Oh, I'm not going to fall for a story like that. Now, come on. Come
2: on. All right. Water. Ooh, what awful tasting.
1: Oh, stop being a baby. I've watched you give out thousands of these.
3: Hey, what's going on in here?
2: Oh, she's been trying to poison me with some green pills.
1: Dr. Kildare, this man is impossible. Do you know what I found him doing today?
4: I couldn't imagine.
1: Reading a book called The Last of the Great Hussies. You should see the cover. Radshack, a sailor.
2: Oh, Parker, it's a historical novel. History.
1: Yeah, the history of what, I'd like to know.
4: Well, I've been reading the same book myself, Parker. It's not half bad.
1: You? Well, I've heard everything. This is no place for a woman with any breeding.
2: Poor Parker.
4: Oh, I just came from Amy Dickens' room.
2: Ah, what a grand girl she is.
4: Oh, I know. So much courage, good humor, and charm.
2: Jimmy, are you by any chance falling for this young lady?
4: No, Dr. G.
2: Don't Dr. G me. Put an intelligent, pretty girl and a handsome man together for some months and things develop.
4: No, that's nothing like that. Besides, she and Paul are going to be married.
2: Well, just to make sure, I've arranged a little program for you tonight. Here you are. Dinner reservations, 2 tickets to the theater. And of course I...
4: But who am I going with?
2: I have arranged for her to get the night off. Her name is Diana Verner. Yeah. She's a nurse around here, in case you haven't noticed lately.
4: Okay, Doctor, you win. But what are you going to do tonight?
2: I am going to sit up and finish reading The Last of the Great Hussies.
0: Just heard the story of Dr. Kildare, starring Lou Ayres and Lionel Barrymore. This program was written by John Michael Hayes and E. Jack Newman and directed by Joe Bigelow. Original music was composed and conducted by Walter Schumann. Supporting cast included Virginia Gregg, William Bakewell, Peggy Weber, and Earl Ross. Dick Joy speaking.

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1: Wouldn't. She's doing exactly that. It's gotten so Betty will do what Aunt Molly says instead of what I tell her to do. And you've got to put a stop to it.
2: I've got to. All right, how? What's there to say?
1: I don't know how you'll say it or what you'll say, but she's your aunt. You invited her to visit with us. It's up to you, and right away.
2: All right, I'll say something to Aunt Molly.

0: It sure is nice of you to take me downtown to a picture show, Aunt Molly.
1: Well, I think it's nice of you to go along and look after your old Aunt Molly. Can't tell what might happen to me if I was alone.
0: You mean I'm looking after you? Oh, you're just being funny.
1: Certainly am not.
0: But how can I look after you?
1: Oh, in lots of ways. For instance, when we go into this ice cream store, you can make sure I don't eat too many sundaes.
0: I can? How?
1: Well, I won't order any more of them than you do, and if you don't ask for two of them, I won't either.
0: But, gee, I sort of thought... All right, I'll only eat one. And don't you eat more than one either.
1: Oh, I won't. Wouldn't be polite in that case.
0: No, I guess it wouldn't.
1: Now, we'll go in here, and then we'll see the movie. How's that?
0: That's well, Aunt Molly. And you are, too.
1: Well, thank you, dear. Come along.

0: Alice, don't get yourself worked up. It isn't really late.
1: Turn off that music, the way I feel. I can't stand it.
0: All right, dear, all right. There. Now, Alice, calm down. It's only a little after 8.
1: Dinner's ruined. Betty and Aunt Molly should have been home at least by 5. You know that.
0: Well, perhaps they decided to eat dinner downtown by themselves.
1: Then they should have phoned. No, it's not that. I just know something has happened to them. I know.
0: Now, Aunt Molly's an adult, my dear. If Betty were downtown...
1: Charles, this is the last straw. You've got to do something about Aunt Molly. You hear me? You've got to.
0: Well, if you're that worried, I can phone the police.
1: Did you say hospital? Charles, do you really think... Could they have been in an...
0: Alice, please, you're getting hysterical over nothing. I don't know where they are, but I'm sure they'll be walking in any minute now. And then we'll all have a good laugh over whatever delayed them.
1: Laugh? Charles, this isn't anything funny. It's terrible. It's awful, that's what. And you sit there and talk about laughing.
0: Well, if you sit down yourself and stop pacing the floor...
2: Molly, we're home. Where are you?
1: Oh, they're back. Thank heaven.
0: Betty, we're in here.
3: Well, I guess we did it this time.
1: Betty. Oh, darling, Mommy was so worried about you.
4: It was a swell picture, Mommy.
0: Now, Aunt Molly.
3: Go ahead, Charles. I've got it coming.
1: What made you so late?
4: I watched the picture clear through 3 times. Golly, it was exciting, Mommy.
0: 3 times?
1: Aunt Molly, you know we have dinner at 6. How in the world could you let Betty sit through a picture 3 times?
0: Yes, I'd like to hear the answer to that one myself, Aunt Molly.
1: Betty, go right upstairs this instant. You're going to bed without any dinner tonight.
4: Gee, Mommy, I'm so hungry.
3: Now, Alice, don't punish the child for what happened.
0: But, Aunt Molly, what did happen? After all, you are 3 hours late.
3: It's a very simple explanation. I fell asleep in the movie.
0: You did what?
3: Fell asleep. Betty was a little lady and kept as quiet as she could so I wouldn't be wakened.
4: Well, that's right, Mommy. When people are sleeping, Aunt Molly says I should always be very quiet so as not to wake them. Isn't that what you said, Aunt Molly?
3: Yes. But I didn't mean it about me. I meant Sunday mornings when your mother and father are sleeping. I'm sorry, Alice. But if anyone is to be sent to bed without dinner, it ought to be me.
0: Well, Alice, you see, fell asleep. I told you when we heard the explanation we'd laugh about it.
1: Charles, I'm not laughing. And you're going to have to do something about it.

0: And so the curtain falls on the first act of today's radio drama, Aunt Molly Says, starring Elizabeth Patterson and brought to you by Carnation Evaporated Milk. Before we return to the second act, here is Carnation's home service director, Mary Blake, with word about a new way to fix tuna that's as saving to the budget as it is savory to the appetite. How about it, Mary?
1: Friends, the dish Art Ballinger is talking about is called Carnation Tuna Puff, and it's everything Art says it is. A money-saving main meat dish with a deliciously expensive taste.
0: You can't beat a combination like that, can you, Mary?
1: I should say you can't, Art. In fact, Carnation Tuna Puffs are rating a special display in grocery stores throughout the country right now. Grocers are featuring Carnation evaporated milk and canned tuna together, along with a free recipe leaflet that tells how to make Carnation Tuna Puffs. I hope you ladies will all take advantage of it.
0: And say, Carnation Tuna Puffs will also be featured in the June 30th issue of Life and in your favorite woman's magazine. Cut out the recipe or pick up a free recipe leaflet at your grocer's.
1: And when you try out that recipe for Carnation Tuna Puffs and see how delicious it is, you can thank Carnation for the results. It's another cooking miracle Carnation performs that just isn't possible with any other kind of milk.
0: Yes, indeed, ladies. Carnation, heat refined for better cooking results and double rich for added flavor. Thank you, Mary Blake, for suggesting this wonderful new way to fix tuna with Carnation evaporated milk. See it in the June 30th issue of Life or in your favorite woman's magazine, or pick up the free recipe leaflet at your grocer's. We return now to the second act of Aunt Molly Says, starring Elizabeth Patterson in the role of Aunt Molly. When a near relative comes to visit a small family, the reactions to her presence in the house may take two forms, depending on the point of view. She may be thought helpful or a meddler. That's the way it was with Aunt Molly when she visited the Bronsons. And the situation reached a critical stage on the morning after she had kept little Betty out at the picture show a little too late.
2: Come in. Well, good morning, Charles. Thought you'd left for the office. I was just tidying up my room a little.
3: Aunt Molly,
2: Yeah?
3: It's a pretty day, isn't it? Outside, I mean.
2: Now, Charles, you didn't make yourself late for the office just to stand there discussing the weather, did you?
3: No, not exactly. Although it is a nice
2: day. Of course, you didn't. But I'm glad you came in, Charles. I've got something to tell you.
3: You have? What, Aunt Molly?
2: Well, I've been visiting you and Alice for nearly 3 months. I planned to stay just a couple of weeks when I first got here.
3: Oh, well, you tried to go home. We wouldn't let you because it's been great having you here.
2: Oh, thank you. But a person can wear out a welcome and sometimes not even recognize that.
3: Oh, now, Aunt Molly, you certainly haven't worn out your welcome.
2: Well, that's nice of you to say so. But like I said, my mind is made up. I'm taking the 7:30 sleeper tonight. Won't take me long to pack.
3: But so sudden.
2: Better that way than plan it in advance and sit around for a week waiting for time to drive to the depot.
3: Does Alice know about your plans?
2: No, not yet. I'm going to break the good news to her when I go downstairs to breakfast.
3: Yes. Well, if your mind's made up, Aunt Molly, there's nothing I can do about it, I guess.
2: That's exactly right. And Charles?
3: Yes?
2: It was a lot easier than you expected, wasn't it?

0: Is Aunt Molly's train on time?
1: Yeah, I just checked the station again. Where is she now?
0: Upstairs, saying goodbye to Betty.
1: Well, isn't Betty going to the depot?
0: Would be so late by the time you got back. Besides, I think she might be getting a little cold. She's been sniffling ever since she got home from school.
1: No, it's a shame. Yeah, I'll bet she hates to see Aunt Molly leave.
0: As a matter of fact, I hate to see her go. But you know as well as I do, it's best. Another month and Betty would forget who her parents are.
1: Well, anyway, it's done now.
2: Alice? Charles, can one of you come up here a minute?
1: What's the matter? Aunt Molly sounds so strange.
0: Be right up, Aunt Molly. She did sound funny. Come on, Charles.
1: Yeah. Hope nothing's wrong with Aunt Molly. She certainly had...
0: She'll hear you.
2: I'm in Betty's room.
0: Is something the matter?
2: Yes, that's why I called to you. It's Betty.
0: Betty, what's she done?
3: I haven't done anything, Mommy. But Aunt Molly says I have a fever.
0: A fever? Let me see. Charles.
1: Hmm?
0: Her forehead is burning up.
2: I thought her face looked flushed when I came in. And when I bend over to kiss her...
1: I'll call Dr. Wynn.
0: Oh, maybe she's just worked up because Aunt Molly's leaving.
2: No, I don't think that's it. I think you better get the doctor over here, Charles.
1: Okay, I'll get him right away.
3: What's the matter with me, Mommy? I don't feel good.
0: Well, just stay under the cover, honey. Little girls often get fevers when there's nothing wrong with them at all.
3: That's just what Aunt Molly says.
0: And she's absolutely right.
2: Well, now, who'd have thought it?
0: What is it, Dr. Wynn? Is it very serious?
4: Now, don't be alarmed, Alice. She's asleep, and there's nothing to worry about.
2: Mumps, isn't it, Dr. Wynn?
4: Why, yes, it is. How did you know?
0: Mumps? Betty has the mumps?
2: I used to do considerable nursing when I was younger. I've seen lots of cases.
1: Well, mumps, but where? How did you...
4: Now, Charles, it's perfectly normal for a youngster Betty's age to catch the mumps. At school or in a picture show?
0: In a picture show. She went to one yesterday with Aunt Molly.
4: Oh, no. She'd been exposed long before that.
2: Thank you, Doctor.
1: Well, what do we do for Betty?
4: What you do all depends.
0: Well, it depends on what?
4: Whether either one of you had the mumps yourself.
1: Oh. Oh, well, I think I had mumps, yeah. On one side, and his... I'm not sure.
0: Well, all I ever had when I was a kid was chicken pox.
4: Then neither one of you should go near Betty until she's past the contagious stage.
0: Oh, but Dr. Wynn...
1: How will we take care of...
4: Of course, right now, nurses are very difficult to obtain. However, I'll...
2: Dr. Wynn, it's generally known you can't get mumps a second time, isn't it?
4: That's right.
2: Then that's settled.
0: What is?
2: Forget about a nurse. I'm staying on to take care of Betty. If you don't mind, Alice.
0: I wouldn't think of it, Aunt Molly. You just can't burden yourself with...
2: Fiddlesticks! Looking after Betty's certainly no burden.
4: Alice, I advise you to accept your Aunt Molly's offer. It might be 3 or 4 days before I can get you a nurse.
1: Well, it's not right, Aunt Molly.
2: Look at your watch, Charles. I've already missed my train, so I'd have to stay overnight anyhow.
1: Oh, got so worried about Betty, we just forgot.
2: I didn't forget, but I wasn't going to leave until I found out for sure what was wrong. And I thought I recognized mumps. Now, may I stay and take care of Betty?
0: Oh, Aunt Molly, I don't know what to say.
2: I say.
1: Well, whatever Aunt Molly says is good enough for me.
0: Whatever Aunt Molly says is good enough for me, too.

0: Go right in, Dr. Wynn.
1: Thank you. Well, hello, Aunt Molly.
2: Hello, Doctor. Guess you can tell how your patient feels today just by looking at her, can't you? She's complaining about how hungry she is.
1: All right, give her anything she wants to eat, Alice. Another day or so, and we'll have her out of bed.
0: Oh, that's wonderful.
1: I think you can thank Aunt Molly for the fast recovery. Even more than any medicine she had.
2: Now, Doctor, all I did was just sit in here with the youngster.
1: Exactly the treatment she needed. Your being here kept her from being a pretty sick little chicken. You know, I often think the morale cure beats medical prescriptions.
0: Aunt Molly was with Betty almost all the time, day and night. You've been wonderful, Aunt Molly. I can't ever thank you enough. Not ever.
2: I'm the one who ought to be thanking you for letting me look after her. I'd have been pretty badly hurt if you'd insisted on having a regular nurse instead of me.
1: Maybe it sounds like an imposition on my part, but if Alice had insisted, I would have found it impossible to get a nurse. I knew better.
2: Oh, let's quit talking about it. It's embarrassing.
3: Why don't somebody get me something to eat? I'm hungry.

0: Well, got that drawer cleaned out. Now for the next one.
1: You really have to go home, Aunt Molly.
2: I don't see any sense in it, doggone it. There's no one there expecting you at any particular time.
0: I'm sick, Charles. When I think how dusty and dirty my little bungalow must be by now, I almost dread going home.
1: Then stay here.
2: Oh, sure. Will you stay?
0: Nope. I really can't. Maybe I might be talked into coming back after a while if you think it'd be all right. But now, Betty's well. She'll be up today. If there's anything more I have to do here, and there are things to do at my house.
3: Alice, can you come into Betty's room a minute?
1: I'll be right there.
2: Well, will you at least promise to come back soon, Aunt Molly?
0: You couldn't keep me away.
2: Good.
0: Everybody's so nice and thoughtful. I like it here now.
2: Yes, well, you know how it was, Aunt Molly. I
0: don't say a word. Of course, I know. Oh!
2: What? And Molly?
4: Yeah, Alice. Alice, come in here. Hurry.
2: And Molly, what made you fall?
0: Oh, I'm all right. I just felt a little dizzy. I sort of lost my balance.
2: Let me help you up.
1: What's wrong, Charles? Aunt Molly, what happened?
2: Sit down right in this chair, Aunt Molly.
3: What's going on in here?
2: It's Aunt Molly, Doctor. She fell over while she was packing, said she felt a little dizzy.
0: I'm all right now. Stop fussing around me. Now, let me get up and pack. Oh, land's sakes. Molly, I guess I'm still a little dizzy.
2: You be careful.
0: Help me back to that chair.
2: Why, sure.
1: Dr. Wynn, what's the matter?
5: Got a high fever, for one thing. A real high fever.
1: A fever?
0: Just overheated, just been rushing around.
5: Now I'm going to do a little packing. I'm going to pack you off to bed right now.
0: Dr. Wynn.
2: Well, what's wrong, Doctor?
5: Wrong? Oh, nothing much. Only Aunt Molly has the mumps.
1: What? Mumps?
2: Oh, well, that's impossible, isn't it?
5: Yes, I guess it is.
0: Forget it. I have to go to bed. I'll go to bed.
2: No, but I don't see how... Mumps? Are you sure? You said a person seldom gets mumps a second time.
5: That's right.
0: All right. So I have to be different.
2: Oh, look, Dr. Wynn, how unusual is it for someone to get mumps a second time?
5: Very.
2: And in order to get them a second time, you have to have mumps the first time, right?
0: Why don't you all clear out and let me get undressed for bed?
2: You'll wait till I finish, please, Aunt Molly. I said in order
0: we
2: to...
0: We heard what you said. Now, vamoose, Charles. Do you really
2: just
0: think...
2: Just wait a minute, Alice. Molly.
0: I'm not listening.
2: Molly, why didn't you tell us you never had the mumps the first time? We wouldn't have allowed you to expose yourself by staying with Betty.
0: Any fool would know that.
1: Why didn't you tell us?
0: Because nobody asked me, thank goodness. Now get out, everybody. And let me get ready for bed.
6: And so the curtain comes down on the final act of Aunt Molly Says. This week's Stars Over Hollywood show is presented by Carnation Evaporated Milk and starring Elizabeth Patterson. In just a moment, we'll have news about next week's show. Meantime, how about a curtain call, Elizabeth Patterson?
0: Nothing would give me more pleasure.
6: Well, that's just fine, because I want this chance to tell you what a great privilege it's been having you on our show.
0: Thank you. It's very kind of you.
6: Tell me, Miss Patterson, do you ever find yourself in the role of Aunt Molly in real life, helping to make folks' lives pleasanter?
0: Oh, well, one always tries to be helpful.
6: Well, then maybe you'll help me point out to our listeners how they can get the most out of that great American custom, coffee drinking.
0: Well, I'd be happy to,
6: All right, then. Let me give you this cup of coffee, creamed with carnation evaporated milk. Taste it and tell me what you think.
0: Sadly? This is very good coffee. More than that, it's delicious coffee.
6: Shall I tell you why? Because carnation brings out all the full-bodied goodness of coffee. 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You see, carnation is more than double rich. Undiluted, it pours like cream and is actually heavy enough to whip. 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It's a lot less expensive, too. 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And Miss Patterson, Carnation is grateful to you for your excellent performance today, and we want you to have this bouquet of red and white carnations, just like those pictured on every can of carnation evaporated milk.
0: Oh, they're beautiful. Thank you very much. Now, I'd like to ask what you have planned for next week.
6: Our star on next Saturday Stars Over Hollywood show will be one of 20th Century Fox romantic leading men, Richard Basehart.
0: Oh, that's fine. And the story?
6: It's a dramatic play about a young man who returns for one last look at his hometown. The title is The Long Way Home.
0: I'll certainly be listening. Goodbye, everyone.
6: Goodbye, Elizabeth Patterson. The story on today's Stars Over Hollywood was written by Jack Price. Supporting Miss Patterson were Janine Ann Roos, Charlotte Lawrence, Larry Dobkin, Yvonne Patey, and Griff Barnett. Music was composed and conducted by Rex Corey, and the program was directed by Don Clark.

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0: 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RKO also are producers of the current picture release, Batman's Territory. Now, in just a moment, Murder, My Sweet. 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Now, Murder, My Sweet, starring Dick Powell and Mary Astor with Mike Mazurki. The colorful musical score is conducted by Lionel Newman.
1: Now, let's see. Even a nightmare's got to make some sense. Yes, let's see. Well, there was that first night at the office. I was getting ready to close up shop for the night when all of a sudden he was standing there. It. The thing. About 7 feet tall and broad in proportion and dressed to kill. His eyes were flat and dull. His body was all brute power. This was brute, almost brainless power. This was danger.
2: You. Hey, you.
1: What brings you here, big one?
2: You're a private eye, huh? You're a private detective, huh?
1: I looked at his hands. Hands that could crush a man's skull with a blow. I nodded.
2: I seen your name on a blackboard downstairs. I come up to see you.
1: Yeah? What's on your mind?
2: I'd like you to look for somebody.
1: Well, I'm closed up, pal. Come around tomorrow. We'll talk about it.
2: I looked for her where she used to work. But I've been out of touch.
1: Okay, pal. Tomorrow.
2: I'd like to show you where she worked.
1: Look, Man Mountain, I just told you I'm all...
2: I'd like you to look for her tonight.
1: Look for who?
2: Velma. I'd like to show you where she worked. At Foreign's place 8 years ago. You come on. I pay you good. Look. Money. See?
1: Money? Oh, yeah, I remember money. It used to be fun. All right, come on. Show me this Florian's place where Velma used to work. Florian's place, where Velma used to work 8 years ago. A cheap beer joint run by a Mrs. Florian. Old Mother Witch in the flesh, or some poor relation. I told her who we were and what we wanted.
3: Look, fella, I'm sorry about your girl. I know how you feel, but I told you she ain't here.
2: She used to work here.
1: Ah, come on, pal. 8 years is a lot of gin. They don't know anything about Velma here.
2: Who asked you to stick your face in?
1: Well, you did. Remember me? I'm the guy that came in with you, Chunky. You hired me.
3: What are you, a cop?
1: Philip Marlowe, private investigator. Don't be vulgar. My card?
3: Get out of here, Marlowe. Never heard of you, and get out.
1: Look, sister, what about this Velma Valento?
3: I never knew no Velma Valento. And get out of here with that oversized gorilla.
2: You don't call me names like that. You don't call Moose Manoy names like that, see?
3: Come on. Get out of here before I call the cops.
2: The cops?
3: Yeah, the cops. The real cops with buttons.
2: No cops, see? No cops at
1: all. Easy, easy, easy, Moose. Take it easy. Let's get out of here.
2: Velma worked here. She liked me. She was going to marry me.
1: Yeah. Come on, let's get out.
3: And I don't want no tin-horn private detectives nosing around this respectable joint establishment, see?
1: Look, Moose, what about this Velma?
2: You find her, huh? But no cops, see?
1: Was Velma in some mess with you 8 years ago?
2: I've been away 8 years, see?
1: Oh, sure, I get it now. How do I get in touch with you?
2: I get in touch with you.
1: Okay, I'll work on it, big boy. I'll work on it. in the morning, I forgot about that king-size ape man and old mother witch, Mrs. Florian. I had a different kind of a client. His name was Lindsay Marriott, and he was prettier than a summer sunrise. But he looked like money, so I listened to him.
4: Your job is quite simple, Mr. Marlowe. I'm meeting a man in a canyon near Malibu shortly after midnight. I'm paying him some money.
1: Blackmail?
4: Not at all. Some jewels were stolen from a lady friend of mine in a holdup. I'm meeting the thieves and buying the jewels back. It's that simple.
1: It's that illegal, too, Marriott. But for a $100 fee to be your bodyguard, sure, I'll tag along. Just for the ride. And that's how Marriott and I came to be in the darkest, foggiest canyon in California that night. That's how I happened to catch a blackjack right behind the ear. Oh!
5: Huh? Who are you?
6: Oh! I thought... Oh.
1: Hey. Hey, you. Whoever you are, come back. I got up, staggered to Marriott's car. I looked in. Marriott was dead. No one but an amateur would have slugged a man with a blackjack as often as Marriott had been hit. Oh, I felt like a doctor who'd lost his patient. I went to the police, told them what little I knew, and went back to my office the next morning. But I hadn't heard the last of Mr. Lindsay Marriott, the late lamented. Philip Marlowe, Investigations. Marlowe talking.
7: Mr. Marlowe, I'd like very much to speak to you sometime today.
1: Who's this talking?
7: Mrs. Helen Longstreet. It was my jade necklace that Lindsay Marriott was trying to buy back when he was murdered.
1: Oh, I'll be right over.
7: Well, you don't know the address.
1: Let me find out myself, huh? It's more fun that way. I'll be seeing you, Mrs. Longstreet. Offhand, Mrs. Longstreet, how much would you say the jade necklace was worth at the prevailing market?
8: Oh, $100,000.
1: Do you suppose we should bother with it?
8: You know, you're quite different for a detective. And nice.
1: Tell me about the holdup.
8: I'd been out dancing with Marriott. He was bringing me home when a car on Santa Monica Boulevard forced us to the curb. Some men pointed guns and took the necklace.
1: Then they got in touch with you and offered to sell it back to you. Is that right?
8: Yes. I asked Marriott to represent me. He hired you as his bodyguard, that's all.
1: I'm sorry I didn't do better by your boyfriend.
8: Lindsay Marriott was not my... He was a heel. Such a nice heel.
1: I didn't know there were varieties.
8: I called to ask you if you'll continue in your efforts to help me get my jade back.
1: Is this for love or is it for money?
8: Well, you might buy me a drink somewhere and we'd talk things over. Philip, isn't it?
1: Yeah, that's right. Of the Hoboken Marlowe's. Okay, when do you want to see me?
8: Shall we make it soon?
1: Look me up any time. I'm in the book. Don't think it hasn't been captivating, Mrs. Longstreet.
8: Oh, are you going? Well, thank you so much for coming over, Philip.
1: And I had a nice time at your party.
8: You're hired, of course, at whatever price.
1: Well, thanks. I hope you get value for your money.
8: I will.
1: Marriott didn't. Hey, you. Stop running.
6: All right. Don't let her hear you in there.
1: Who are you?
6: Oh, your voice, please.
1: Who are you and why were you listening outside this door here?
6: Let go of my wrist.
1: What's your name?
6: Anne Grail. I'm confidential secretary to Mr. and Mrs. Longstreet.
1: Why were you just eavesdropping on us?
6: I can't talk to you here. Can you meet me at the Five Ravens Club at 9 tonight?
1: All right, Annie. It's a date. Meanwhile, don't get caught looking through any strange keyholes.
9: Yes, sir. How many, please?
1: Two. I'm waiting for a lady. Two in a far corner, see?
9: Yes, sir. Thank you, sir. I'll call you when your table is ready.
1: Yeah.
2: Hey, you, Marlowe.
1: Moose, what are you doing here?
2: You come with me, huh?
1: Listen, let go of my arm. I got a date.
2: Ditch the babe.
1: Look, I'm a big boy now. I blow my own nose and everything. Now stop following me or I'll get mad.
2: Ditch the babe. I'd like you to come with me.
1: Take it easy on that arm, bone crusher. Another 10 seconds and gangrene will set in.
2: I'd like you to come with me, see?
1: Okay.
2: Come on.
1: Oh, just wait till I get to be your size. You'll be sorry. Listen, Moose, this is a nice, fancy auto you got. Runs just like new, but I'd like to get out now, okay?
2: Where's Velma?
1: I told you, I don't know. Haven't been working on it.
2: Someone calls me up on a telephone.
1: Huh? Who called you up on the telephone?
2: Someone says you got Velma.
1: Yeah, who? Oh, well, I'm getting out here anyway, but I'm just curious to know who tipped you off.
2: You tell me now.
1: Moose, let go of my neck.
2: You tell me where to find Velma.
1: Now, Moose, lay off and stop dancing with me. Moose!
2: Bring me Velma.
1: I don't know where she is.
2: I'll kill you.
1: Moose, let go.
2: I'll kill you.

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Today we present Murder, My Sweet, starring Dick Powell and Mary Astor with Mike Mazurki. 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

0: tomorrow.
1: Didn't you expect to see me alive again?
0: Where were you tonight?
1: I waited for you in a ditch where a gent named Moose Malloy left me for dead. You know anything about it?
0: What are you talking about?
1: How about inviting me into your cozy little apartment?
0: It's 4 o'clock in the morning.
1: Oh, listen, sister, you're a hot rock. I ought to toss you to the cops. But I'm going to give you a chance. Are you going to let me in now or not?
0: Come in. What's the matter? Are you all right?
1: Yeah, I'm all right. Hey, say that again.
0: What? What's the matter? Are you all right?
1: Now I remember you. You were out in the canyon the night Lindsay Marriott was murdered, weren't you?
0: I didn't kill Marriott.
1: Just answer my question.
0: Yes, I was out there.
1: Why?
0: Well, I'd overheard Mr. and Mrs. Longstreet talking about something going on out there involving Marriott. I went there, too, because I didn't want anything to happen.
1: Like the old boy killing Marriott for playing around with his beautiful young wife, the fair Helen?
0: Yes. I wasn't going to let Lindsay Marriott ruin that nice old man's life as he ruined my father.
1: Oh, so Marriott hurt your father.
0: Marriott killed my father.
1: Oh, so you killed Marriott.
0: No.
1: Then tell me you haven't got a motive, then. Just tell it to me any way you like.
0: All right. My father was a very sweet, a very gentle soul, but not very wise sometimes. One night, I was in finishing school then. One night, Father was driving one of his customers home. She'd been visiting his brewery. She was a dreadful woman who ran a beer joint, but a customer.
1: Beer joint? Woman? Just for the fun of it, Annie, does the name Mrs. Florian mean anything to you?
0: No.
1: Oh. Well, go on.
0: Well, to make it short, Father ran over a little girl that night. He wanted to report her to the police, but this horrible woman played on his fears. What it would mean to my future. And he lost his head.
1: Hit and run, huh?
0: Yes. You can guess the rest.
1: Blackmail?
0: To the very end. To the very death.
1: How does Marriott get into it?
0: Well, Marriott used to be a small-time talent agent, booking acts into fifth-rate joints, like that woman's. She told Marriott. They entered into a blackmail plot against Father. Marriott had a girlfriend, a dancer who was costing him a lot of money.
1: How did he kill your father?
0: Do you know anything about beer?
1: Only what I get in a tall glass.
0: Well, they let the mash ferment in great wooden vats. When they draw off the liquid, the gas of fermentation is left in the bottom of the tank.
1: Yeah, I know. Carbon dioxide, CO2. It's heavy and stays in those vats a long time if it isn't let out. Well?
0: When I was a little girl, Father always warned me never to climb down into those great tanks. It was suffocation. Death in the bottom of those tanks. I found Father in one of the empty fermentation tanks. Dead.
1: It could have been an accident.
0: Could have been, but it wasn't. Marriott had finally ruined him. Father committed suicide that way. The Max Tillotson Brewery closed. Probably passed it. It's near here. It's on Lombardy Street.
1: Max Tillotson, your father? But your name is Grail.
0: I changed it to Grail when I came to work for Mr. Longstreet.
1: Why?
0: Because I wanted to be near Marriott to see what I could see, to bide my time.
1: Well, I was working for Longstreet going to bring you close to Marriott.
0: Mr. Longstreet had married a beautiful blonde ex-dancer.
1: Marriott's old girlfriend?
0: Helen.
1: Oh, the Greeks and I have another name for her, Velma. Velma Valento.
0: Velma Valento?
1: Helen Longstreet sicked that gorilla Moose Malloy on me. Did you tell her you were going to meet me at the Five Ravens?
0: No, but I always tell Mr. Longstreet where I'll be.
1: Oh, sure. I'm beginning to get it now. Helen used to work at a place called Mrs. Florian's. Mrs. Florian was the hag that tipped off Marriott to the blackmail scheme on your father. Helen used to call herself Velma. She got in a jam with Moose Malloy, and she's probably wanted by the police. Mrs. Florian and Marriott have been blackmailing her. Sure, why not? She's married to a rich man. When I went to Mrs. Florian's with Moose looking for Velma, the old hag called Helen to warn her that someone was on a trail.
0: Why?
1: Helen is her meal ticket. Helen told Marriott to take me out to the canyon to murder me. Helen double-crossed him and killed him. Ah, one blackmailer out of the way, see? It all ties together.
2: Yes, darling, doesn't it?
0: Helen, put down that gun.
2: Moose reported that he'd killed you, Philip.
1: Oh? Well, then Moose can't work on my newspaper.
0: Put down that gun.
2: It was thoughtful of me to check here at Anne's apartment, wasn't it? Oh, I learned ever so much outside the door.
1: Well, Velma, what are you planning to do with that .32? Anything substantial?
2: Why, Philip, darling, what's a gun for under the circumstances? Except murder. Murder, my sweet.

In just a few moments, Frigidaire will bring you the second act of Murder, My Sweet, starring Dick Powell and Mary Astor with Mike Mazurki. Frigidaire, one of America's great household names, pioneered many of the great refrigeration developments that add so much to American living today. There is no more important example than the Meter Miser, Frigidaire's famous cold-making mechanism. Consider its name, Meter Miser. Stingy with current, a miser on operating cost, producing oceans of cold on a mere trickle of current. When Frigidaire engineers set out to design a mechanism, they wanted one that would do away with complicated parts and the trouble they cause. They set out to develop a mechanism that would do away with oiling and fans and belts and pulleys. And they succeeded. They made the Meter Miser so dependable that it can be sealed for life, sealed in a bath of oil. 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That's how the Meter Miser earned its name. That's why it is called the simplest refrigerator mechanism ever built. So when you choose your new refrigerator, remember only Frigidaire has the Meter Miser. 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

0: Hollywood Star Time continues with a radio production based on the RKO picture Murder, My Sweet, starring Dick Powell and Mary Astor with Mike Mazurki. Mike Mazurki soon may be seen in the RKO picture Sinbad the Sailor. Now, Act Two, Murder, My Sweet. Helen Longstreet, alias Velma Valento, was holding a .32 gun on us. And I knew that a woman who could double-cross Marriott and blackjack him to death wouldn't stop there. I also knew that 8 years ago, she'd been in some criminal jam with her dim-brained giant of a boyfriend, Moose Malloy. She stood there smiling, then gestured toward Anne and the telephone.
1: Anne, darling, be an angel and call a number for me. Greenbrier 3344.
2: No.
3: Calling Moose Malloy, are you?
1: Will you dial the number, Anne?
3: Go ahead, do it, Anne. I want to see what happens. You sicked your big boyfriend on me earlier tonight, didn't you?
1: Oh, no. Mrs. Florian did. I called Mrs. Florian, and she called Moose.
3: You don't mean to say you're going to let Moose hear your voice now, then?
2: Here's your number.
1: Thank you, dear. Hello, Moose. This is Velma. Velma, yes. I can't speak louder, dear. I'm being held prisoner. Yes, by that cheap detective, Marlowe. No, you didn't kill him. He's here. 1910 Shoreview Drive, the ground floor. Hurry, darling. I love you. Hurry. Moose will be here in 10 minutes.
3: So, Moose will be here in 10 minutes. You'll break me to pieces. But you'll go back to the old life with Moose. What's the percentage?
1: We'll wait 5 minutes and make another telephone call.
3: Why? What's up?
1: You'll see, Philip. Just relax for 5 minutes.

0: The 5 minutes are up. Call the police, Anne.
1: I won't. I don't know what deviltry you're up to now, but I won't help you with it anymore.
0: Call the police, Anne.
2: Go ahead, Anne. I like to watch Helen work.
1: Give me the police department, please.
0: Watch some real technique, Philip, my sweet.
1: Here's the phone.
0: Thank you. Hello, police! Quick, something terrible is happening here.
2: I think I catch on.
0: Two men are fighting you over some woman. They're killing each other. 1910 Shore Drive. Hurry, hurry! Ah!
2: I think I follow you.
0: Of course you do, darling. Moose comes in, breaks you in two. Then the police come in and arrest Moose for the murder of Philip Marlowe. Neat?
2: Neat.
0: Now, Philip, if you'll put your hands up and clasp them behind your head, I'll relieve you of the gun in your shoulder holster. Thank you, dear.
3: Well, Ma.
0: Moose. Oh, I'm so glad you came.
3: Well, Ma. You look just like you used to look 8 years ago. Only more fancy. Gee.
0: He was keeping me prisoner, Moose. He wouldn't let me get to you.
3: Him, huh? I don't like that, see?
1: Moose, it isn't true.
2: Now, look here, chum. Velma's playing you for a sucker.
0: Don't believe him, Moose. He's clever. He's smart.
3: I gave you money to find Velma.
2: That's right, but all the time
3: you cheated me, huh?
2: Listen, Jumbo, get this. Velma is married.
0: He's a liar.
3: You're a liar, see? Velma says you're a liar. You're a liar.
0: Get him, Moose. Get him.
3: I'm going to hurt you.
2: Moose, keep away.
3: I'm going to hurt you.
1: Stop. Save yourself. It's the only way. Run for it. Run.
2: I'll see you later, Annie.
0: Stop him, Moose. The window. The window.
3: What?
0: Go get him, Moose. Go get him.
3: Yeah, yeah. I'll get him. I'll hurt him.
2: I'm supposed to be a pretty sharp cookie, a thinker, a brain boy. But if I was so smart, why couldn't I shake this Moose Malloy?
3: Don't run away. I'll get you.
2: I'm big enough. I'm in pretty good shape. But that thing out of a nightmare wasn't human. That was the answer. He wasn't human. He was a wild animal. But without a gun in his hands, a civilized man is no match for a tiger. This was the city. This was Moose's jungle. And he was going to trap me in its deserted alleys. Trap me and break me to pieces.
3: Don't run away. It's no use. I'll get you.
2: I had one weapon. My brain. My memory.
4: Max Tillotson Brewery. Here, it's on Lombardy Street.
2: This was Lombardy Street.
4: Found father in one of those empty fermentation tanks. Dead.
2: Lombardy Street was a blind alley. Only a heavy iron-bound door at the end. The brewery. If the door was locked, I was trapped.
3: Now I got you, huh? Now I get you. Now.
2: I flung myself at the door. It held. Again. Again. It moved. I found the big fermentation tanks upstairs, on the second floor, past another heavy oak door. I flashed my light at one of the huge wooden vats, dusty with age and disuse. I heard the oak door slam in the distance. Moose was inside. He was coming toward me in the darkness. Then I let out a yell to let Moose know where I was. Moose! Help! I'm falling! Then I climbed down the yarn ladder into the mat. Hope. Hope the best. Hope. Hope. Hope. Down. Down. Down into the big tank. Down, Marlowe. Hold your breath, Marlowe.
3: Save it. You'll need it. All of it. There's death down there. Suffocation. Down. Down. Down. Lie down, Marlowe. On the bottom of the floor. Easy. Save your breath. Save it. Hey, you down there. I got you now, huh?
5: Here he comes. He's coming now. It's getting tough. Tom, hold your breath, Marlowe. Hold it.

0: Might be you run away now, huh? You get up, chief detective. Get up. Get up. I can't. I'm choking. It's funny, I can't breathe.
1: He's done for. The gas has got him. Now get out of here, Bob. Get up on that floor, boy. A ladder. A ladder. Climb. Climb up. Up. Up. Step up. I can't. I can't stand it anymore.
2: Air. Oh, I can breathe. Air.
3: Well, that's all, I guess. The cops had arrived just after I'd jumped through Ann's window with Moose Malloy after me. They were just leaving when I got back. Helen hadn't expected me back. We don't expect Helen back from where she is, not for a long, long time. What about that, Ann?
4: What about what? In just a minute, mister.
3: What's the matter? I'm repulsive. Why am I, huh?
4: A gentleman always takes his gun from his shoulder holster before he kisses a girl.
3: Yeah?
4: Yeah.
3: Yeah.

Thank you, Dick Powell, Mary Astor, and Mike Bazurki for your splendid performances on this Frigidaire program today. Dick Powell will be back in just a moment. Also, may we express our appreciation to the other members of the cast, Loreen Tuttle, Martha Wentworth, and Jimmy Eagles. Due to conflicting commitments, Joan Bennett was unable to appear as previously announced. This radio adaptation of Murder, My Sweet came to you direct from Hollywood and was written by Milton Geiger with music supervised by Lionel Newman. The entire production was under the direction of Robert L. Redd. Mary Astor appeared through the courtesy of MGM, producers of Two Sisters from Boston. Dick Powell appeared through the courtesy of his regular sponsor, F.W. Fitch, and currently may be seen in the RKO production, Cornered. 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
1: That's right, Wen, and I've turned into a listening fan, too. A radio in every room in the house. Oh, which reminds me, when I go home this evening, I'll make a note on my listening schedule to tune in Hollywood Star Time next Saturday. I want to be sure to hear Olivia de Havilland when she does Morning Glory. So until later, Wendell, I'll say goodbye for now.
0: Okay, Dick, and thanks again. 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
1: Ladies and gentlemen, the editor of the Illyria Weekly Gazette, Mr. Will Rogers, Jr.
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3: Rogers of the Gazette, offering you again tonight transcribed another heartwarming story of a country newspaper and its friendly editor, and starring Will Rogers, Jr.

0: I'm Will's friend, Doc Clemens, and I'm here to tell you that Elyria is practically beside itself. You see, it's coming up fair week in our town, and all Elyria's fairly lathered up about it. To tell the honest truth, I guess I look forward to the Elyria County Fair as much as anyone around. Not so much for the exhibits, or the carnival that always comes to town for the fair, or even the trotting races of an evening. No, sir. The thing I like best about the county fair is that when it's all over, and the blue ribbons have been let for the prize beef and the fruits and vegetables and pickles and all that, I get me invited to some of the best dinners you can imagine. Of course, other folks feel different about it. For instance, they tell me the women's club feels a lot different about it.
1: Now, let's get those information blanks filled out and into the home economics division at the fair offices just as soon as you can, ladies. If you have any questions at all, I'm here to answer them. Let's just work together to make this the best Elyria County Fair in history. Thanks kindly for your attention. Well, if there are no questions, then I'll be running along.
2: Just a minute, Mr. Little. I have a question.
1: Oh, it's Mrs. Burroughs, isn't it?
2: Hazel Burroughs it is, and I'd like to ask you why any of us, any woman in this room today, should enter food for judging at the fair.
1: Why, I don't know what to say. I had no idea.
2: Now, just hear me out, Mr. Little. A lot of us were faithful entries year in and year out.
3: That's right, sir.
2: But every woman in this room knows that Eula Horner has won most of the food classifications as far back as most of us can remember.
3: Ever bit.
2: I, for one, say it isn't worth the bother just to see Eula win another batch of blue ribbons, sir.
1: Well, I must say, I wasn't prepared for this at all. Now, surely none of you are questioning the system of judging at the fair.
4: Hazel, just as right as rain. I think most of us are questioning the wisdom of going to all the trouble of putting up. It isn't as if we need the practice, Mr. Little.
1: Mabel McBurney, I am surprised at you.
4: Well,
1: there's been McBurney entries at the fair for the last 30 years that I know
4: of. And a good many years before that, too, Walter Little. But I'll say this. Eula Horner has a year long to get ready for the fair. She and Hardy are well set up. They got no children, money, and help aplenty. I should think she would win the blue ribbons. The rest of us mind our own homes and cook and clothes and feed families and do church and club work like this. But you don't see Eula Horner at this club, no siree. She's at home in her fine kitchen, a cannon, and a putting up to a fair.

0: I'll tell you, Will, I never had such a shock in my life. Not a single information blank filled out. And those women represent the most of the county leaders among women folk.
1: Well, Walter, you got more nerve than I have going in there to face them in the first place. They nearly marched on the Gazette office last year when we printed the winners. Those that won second and third awards wanted their names left right out of the paper. I told Avery that at the annual meeting.
0: That's probably why he sent me to make the speech today. Will, it's serious. We do not have a single entry in any food exhibit. And the fair's exactly 4 days away.
1: You mean you don't have any but Eula Horner's?
0: Not even Eula's. Not yet, anyway. Oh, I'm not worried about her. She'll come driving up in her station wagon early the first morning and unload everything from Piccalilli to quince butter. But the others, I don't think we'll get a thing from them.
1: You can't blame them too much. Must get sort of monotonous with Eula carrying off the honors every year.
0: Couldn't you stir them up a little, Will? Write up something about county pride at being everybody's fair and like that?
1: Sure, I can do something like that. But it's no guarantee it'll send them all back to their kitchens.
0: They don't have to go to their kitchens. All in the world they got to do is to go to their ample pantry shelves or their fruit cellars. There isn't a woman in the county who doesn't put up regularly in every classification we have.
1: Is Maggie over at the women's club?
0: Mm-hmm. She showed me the back door off the stage. I might not have made it out with my life. Said she'd stay and see if she could bring any of them around.
1: Well, we'll put our heads together, Maggie and me, and do our best for you, Walter. Tell you what. If you expand your classifications to include fried eggs, why, I'll enter that one myself. Or isn't that much comfort to you?
0: Just write up something instead, will you?

0: Oh, hi, Maggie. What's another word for stubborn?
1: Women.
0: Women's club wouldn't give ground, huh?
1: Not an inch.
0: Walter Little stopped by and told me. They're in a real fix. Haven't got a single entry.
1: They're not going to get any, either.
0: Well, why don't you help them out, Maggie?
1: And watch Eula Horner march off with another blue ribbon? Oh, I know how the women feel. There isn't much incentive. And they're pretty sure Eula will sweep the entries again.
0: Walter says he hasn't even heard from Eula.
1: Well, surely he isn't worried about that. Why, it's a regular way of life with her. Have you ever seen her trophy room?
0: Never had that pleasure.
1: The blue room, Eula calls it. Blue ribbons framed on the walls, glass cases of blue ribbons here and there, pictures of her receiving blue ribbons. I blame Eula a little for the way the other women feel.
0: Well, her reign of terror may be over. The power of the press may be brought to bear on the situation. That is, if the press can come up with an idea. I told Walter we'd try and think of some way to stir up interest.
1: You did not?
0: Yes, I did, Maggie.
1: Then you were misquoted. I saw Walter after he left here, and he told me you said we'd put our heads together and do our best.
0: Well, I better go back and talk to John.
1: Swell. I'll sit here and put my heads together.
0: Do your best, Maggie. Still running off the programs for the fair?
2: I finished them. I'm on the livestock entry list, and after that I do the canned preserved foods.
0: Well, you can hold off on that last one for a while. I don't think they'll have use for the entry blanks they have on hand.
2: Eula Horner?
0: Yeah. Guess she's choked off all the competition.
2: She ain't that good, you know.
0: How do you know she isn't?
2: I tasted her wares, that's all I know. All that truck she brought in here after last year's fair, half of it wasn't worth wadding a shotgun with.
0: Wasn't, huh?
2: Take her sour cucumbers or her India relish.
0: Well, wait a minute, John. What truck that she brought in here after last year's fair? I never saw any of it, let alone taste any of it.
2: Oh, you sure?
0: I'm quite sure.
2: Well, maybe I didn't give you any of it then. Thought I did. Maybe I didn't.
0: You know darn well you didn't.
2: Well, you just figure yourself lucky then. I remember the cucumbers especially. Yuck, made my stomach go back on me.
0: That's tough.
2: It is. You sure you don't remember it? She wrote a nice card, some about grateful thanks to her friends at the Gazette.
0: As far as I know, you ate the card too.
2: Something made my stomach go back on me. Anyway, in my book, she ain't as good as all them blue ribbons make her out to be.
0: Well, she might as well be. Because it looks like she'll win another batch of them again this year. No one else will enter.
2: Now, that's a pack of foolishness. What's the matter with these women, anyway? Their mothers before them wouldn't have quit, or their grandmothers before them. These girls nowadays are too soft. They need their ears pinned back a little.
0: Yeah. Well, I can get you a speaking date at the women's club if you just like the rally.
2: No, you don't. No. I've done all the public orating I'm going to in this town. Besides, this ain't a time for talk. Time's come to act.
0: Can I quote you on that?
2: I'll spell my name right if you do.
0: Hey, by golly, that's an idea.
2: What?
0: How much of the front page you got set up?
2: All but the lead story on the fair.
0: Fine, that ought to be room enough. See you after dinner, John. Maggie, see if you can get me Hazel Burroughs on the phone, will you? Or do you think she's home from the club meeting by now?
1: I think so. Got an idea?
0: Sort of.
1: 46B, please. Yeah, Harriet. How are you? That's good. Hello? Hazel? Maggie Button. Fine, thanks. Hazel, Mr. Rogers would like to speak to you a minute. Hold on, will you?
0: Thanks, Maggie. Hello, Mrs. Burroughs?
3: Talking, Will.
0: Mrs. Burroughs, the Gazette's doing a story on the fair, and we'd like your cooperation.
3: Well, now, any way I can, Will, I'll be happy to help.
0: Glad to hear that. Now, I guess I don't have to tell you that nobody's entering the food events at the fair this year.
3: And no one's likely to, Will. And if you want to lay the blame, you can lay it right in Eula Horner's lap.
0: Well, now, Miss Burroughs, I know you feel pretty keen on this subject, and I want to give you this opportunity of speaking your mind for publication.
3: Oh. Well, now, I don't know as I have anything to say for you to come right out and print, Will.
0: I'd sure appreciate a direct quote on it, Mrs. Burroughs. We'll print anything you have to say.
3: Well, now, I'll tell you, Will. Suppose you just leave me out of it entirely. Suppose you don't even say you called me or anything.
0: I'd like to do that for you, Mrs. Burroughs, but I wouldn't be doing my proper job if I didn't report the facts here. Now, if the Elyria County Fair stands to have no food exhibits this year, it'll be the first time in fair history. And that's news, you see, and it's my job to find out how this situation came about and bring in the facts to everybody's attention.
3: Well, Will, I'll have to think about it. What's anybody else saying?
0: You're the first one I've called.
3: Uh-huh.
0: You see, there's a time problem involved, too, Mrs. Burroughs. The Gazette goes to press tonight. Got to be at everybody's door in the morning.
3: I see. Well, give me a few minutes to think. I'll call you back, Will.
0: Thanks, Mrs. Burroughs. Goodbye.
1: What do you think she'll do, Will?
0: Well, she'll call Mabel McBurney right off, and I don't know, but it wouldn't surprise me if the Women's Club of Elyria met tonight in extraordinary special session.

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That's how it is with Judy Graves, CBS Radio's Junior Miss, heard every Monday, Wednesday, and Friday on most of these same stations. 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And now we continue with the second act of tonight's show.

0: Any luck, Maggie?
1: Nope. Hazel's line's still busy. So is Mabel's. According to Harriet, everybody's talking to everybody tonight.
0: Well, we can't hold up the front page much longer. Wonder if I ought to run out to Hazel's and see. I'll get it, Maggie. This has got to be Hazel. Larry Weekly Gazette.
2: Well, Walter Little.
0: Oh, hello, Walter. Kind of hoped it'd be somebody else.
2: I wish it were, too, Will. Anybody else.
0: Things pretty bad, huh?
2: It can't get any worse. Eula Horner just called me, Will. Says she's not entering any food this year.
0: What's she mad about?
2: Oh, it was all very friendly. She said she'd like to, meant to all along, but she just hasn't had the time.
0: Well, I'm sorry, Walter. This really leaves you up a tree. I'm running a story of opinions and comments on all this. I'd like to get a statement from you.
2: I couldn't put it into words, Will. Decent words, anyway. Funny thing, every year I swear I'll never stay with this job through another fair, but now the job's slipping out from under me, I feel sort of sunk. But you can say that I'll go through the formality of resigning.
0: Well, let me just call that a rumor, will you, Walter? You wouldn't quit the week before the fair if food entries started coming in, would you?
2: No, of course not. Anything make you think they will?
0: Nothing sure. But if I know anything, it'll be in the Gazette in the morning. I sure hope to have some good news for you, Walter.
2: Thanks, Will. Well, night to you.
0: Good night, Walter. Eula Horner isn't entering any food this year. Says she hasn't had time.
1: Oh, fine. Hasn't had time? Why, of all the nonsense...
0: Wait a minute. Illyria Weekly Gazette.
3: Hazel Burroughs talking, Will.
0: Oh, yes, Mrs. Burroughs.
3: Can you speak up, Will?
0: I said, oh, yes, Mrs. Burroughs.
3: I can't hold the phone direct to my ears anymore, Will. I've been talking and listening so long, both my ears are sore as boiled.
0: I know. I've tried to reach you.
3: Oh, I've been on the phone. Well, I gave it a lot of thought, Will, and I finally decided that my opinion all by itself wouldn't count for much. So I called Mabel McBurney, and between us, we concluded that this was a matter for the executive board of the women's club.
0: You had a board meeting on this?
3: By phone, Will, yes. Mabel and I divided the list, see? Took 10 names apiece. And, well, hold the legislation or the delegation, you might say.
0: Can I have an official statement from the board, then?
3: Completely official and authorized.
0: Fine, Mrs. Burroughs. Now read it to me slow, will you? I want to be sure I get every word correct.
3: No comment.
0: That's the statement from the board?
3: Completely official and authorized.
0: I see. Tell me this, Mrs. Burroughs. Does that mean there'll be no food entries in the fair from any member of the women's club?
3: Indeed it does, Will.
0: I guess that makes it unanimous, then.
3: How's that, Will?
0: I say that makes it unanimous, then. Eula Horner isn't entering any food either.
3: Eula isn't...
0: Well, I sure appreciate all the trouble you've gone to, Mrs. Burroughs. I'll see that the board statement gets in the Gazette all right.
3: Will?
0: Yes?
3: I guess you're pretty pressed for time, aren't you?
0: Oh, yes. We've been holding up the front page for your statement, but we'll make it fine now, and thanks again for your trouble.
3: Now, wait a minute, Will. This decision of Eula's, I just wonder if Mabel and I shouldn't poll the board again. Will, could you give me half an hour?
0: All right. Take another half hour.
3: I just don't know that my ears can go through it again, but I just feel it's my duty, Will.
4: It's beautiful. Just beautiful.
0: Morning, Maggie.
1: Oh, morning, Will.
0: How does it look to you this morning?
1: It gets better every time I read it.
0: Go on. Impress me.
1: Decisive last-minute action late Wednesday night by the executive board of the Elyria Women's Club averted possible discontinuance of the food division of the Elyria County Fair and the rumored resignation of Walter Little, food division chairman. That's a good lead, Will.
0: Possibly my finest hour. Continue.
1: Reportedly shocked and horrified at the laxity of county women in entering food events, the board was moved to act when it received word that Mrs. Hardy Horner, perennial blue ribbon entry from the county, was not participating in this year's food division category.
0: Let me take the direct quote, Maggie. I believe I memorized it. In an officially authorized statement to the Gazette, the executive board issued this comment. The Woman's Club of Elyria urges the women of the county to follow its lead in preserving the 90-year-old tradition of the food division of the county fair. All club members canvassed promised food entries in at least 5 categories, thereby assuring the success of this vital part of the fair activity.
1: Oh, well, it's just spectacular, that's all.
0: That was kind of fun, wasn't it?
1: Well, oh, morning, Doc.
0: Hi, Doc.
5: Morning to you, Maggie. Will? Well, what's new, as the saying goes?
0: New? Why, haven't you read the Gazette this morning?
5: I have not, and for a very good reason.
0: Better be.
5: Best reason in the world. I didn't read the Gazette this morning because some lunkhead forgot to deliver my coffee. Reason enough?
0: Give the man a free paper, Maggie. And don't call me a lunkhead.
1: Will, don't tell me Jimmy didn't show up.
0: Oh, he showed up, but with a pretty bad cold. I sent him home. Now, as for you, Doc, you'd have had your paper all right if the eaves on your house didn't slope so much.
5: What?
0: Don't worry. I'll get the paper out of your roof gutter before the next rain.
5: Thanks, son. Well, is there anything worth reading in the Gazette now that I've got my cup?
1: Big news, Doc. Eula Horner isn't entering any food at the county fair this year.
0: And even bigger news. The rest of the women of the county are entering food this year.
5: You don't say.
1: Can you beat it, Doc? Eula's excuse for not entering is that she hasn't had the time. Of all the people in the county, who has more time than Eula Horner?
5: You know, Maggie, I don't stand to be very popular around here today. Or anywhere else, apparently. I just came from Hazel Burroughs' house.
0: Hazel sick, Doc?
5: Bad case of telephone ears, that's all. But Hazel was busy sounding off about Eula, and now you, Maggie. And I'll tell you, I'm not in a position to elaborate, but Eula's taken a roasting she doesn't deserve. Mark my words on that.
1: I'm sorry, Doc. I wouldn't say anything about her except to you or Will.
5: I know that, Maggie. But just every once in a while, I get sick to death of folks talking where they don't know all the circumstances.
1: Well, golly,
5: now, I know you don't mean any harm, but I'll tell you this. I do a lot of eating in this county, don't forget, and there's not a finer cook around than Eula Horner.
0: Well, if she didn't do anything else, she's indirectly responsible for saving part of the county fair this year.
1: Uh-oh. Elyria Weekly Gazette. Fine, Walter. Will's right here. It's Walter Little, Will.
0: Excuse me a minute, Doc.
5: Sure, go ahead.
0: Yes, Walter?
2: Just wanted to thank you, Will. Everything's going to work out fine. And, well, we're all just real grateful.
0: I sure didn't do much, Walter. Entry blanks really rolling in, are they?
2: Not so many actually in, but Mabel McBurney called to say the Transportation Committee of the Women's Club is arranging to pick up all the entries and drive them right to our door.
0: That's good.
2: Say, you might be interested. There are 3 blanks already filled out. Came in by mail this morning. So I guess the Gazette can't take any credit for recruiting them.
0: No, I guess not. Who sent them in?
2: Well, the name... Let's see here. Oh, Phoebe Ellen Kimball.
0: Phoebe Ellen Kimball.
2: Mm-hmm. And the entries are for Piccalilli, India Relish, and Pickles, Miscellaneous and Unclassified. Name mean anything to you, Will?
0: Nope. But then that don't mean anything either.
2: Well, just thanks again, Will, and see you at the fair, huh?
0: You bet, Walter. Goodbye. Doc, you get around the county more than I do. Did you ever hear of anybody by the name of Kimball? Phoebe Ellen Kimball?
5: Kimball? Kimball, Kimball. Yeah. Nope, not anymore. There was a Cloyce Kimball years back, but his name wasn't Phoebe.
0: You sure of that?
5: Positive.

0: Well, sir, I've tested all the rides, and it's my opinion that the Ferris wheel isn't up to the same high standard of last year.
1: It's a high enough standard for me, Doc. I got to get to work now anyway. You'll just have to spin around without me.
0: Oh, shucks. Where are you bound for?
1: Food exhibit. Maggie's been there this morning taking down winners in the textile and wearing apparel. I think the food judging's coming up. Better give her a hand. Come along?
0: No, not just now, Will. I'm a mite interested in some of the livestock judging myself. I'll catch up with you later.
1: Oh, fine. Oh, and Doc.
0: Yeah?
1: Lay off the cotton candy a while, will you? You're going to get yourself sick.
0: Oh, all right. You know, Will, doggone it, you're not much fun anymore. Just not much fun at all.
1: See you later. Oh, sorry.
2: Oh, my fault, Will. Look.
1: Well, for blue ribbons, Mrs. Burroughs.
2: Three of them, Will. For dresser scarf, cut work, chair sets, embroidered, and here's my pride and joy, chow chow red.
1: Why, Mrs. Burroughs, that's just wonderful. Does Maggie have it all down?
2: Oh, sure. I saw to it that she did.
1: I sure congratulate you. I better get to Maggie. If they've started the food judging.
2: Oh, she's right there. See? The end of my finger, down by the judge's stand.
1: Oh, yeah. Thanks. And congratulations again.
2: I'm going right home and tell Harry.
1: How's it going, Maggie?
3: Well, just great. Hazel Burroughs.
1: Yeah, I know. I just saw her.
3: Oh.
1: Well, where are we?
3: On pickles and relishes. They've just started.
4: Your attention, please. Attention, please. Thank you. We have the results of three more classifications for you. First place awards only. In India Relish, first place, Phoebe Ellen Kimball. Piccalilli, first place, Phoebe Ellen Kimball. And Pickles, Miscellaneous and Unclassified, first place, Phoebe Ellen Kimball.
3: Who on earth is Phoebe Ellen Kimball, Will?
1: I don't think anyone else knows either, Maggie.
4: If Miss or Mrs. Kimball will come forward, please. We have three blue ribbons for her. Is Miss or Mrs. Kimball here?
5: Mr. Little?
4: Yes, John.
5: If you'll just send the ribbons to Mrs. Kimball, care of the Gazette, I'll be much obliged and see that she gets some.
4: All right, John, we'll do that.
3: What is this?
1: I wouldn't even hazard a guess, Maggie. Wait a minute.
6: Now then, just don't you say a word, Will.
1: All right, Phoebe, I won't say a word. But I'll sure be watching to see who shows up at the Gazette office to claim those blue ribbons.
6: Yeah? Well, just watch. You won't see a blame thing.
1: Who taught you to cook, Phoebe? I'd like to do a little story on you. Honestly, John, Phoebe Ellen Kimball.
6: Not a word against her in my presence. I'll strike you down. Sure you're standing upright, I'll strike you down.

0: finest grandmother as a boy ever had. Finest cook as ever lived. I got a whole batch more of her recipes in my trunk down in the press room. I guess I could have won plenty more blue ribbons if I'd been of a mind.
1: Well, Will, I came a-running when I heard the news.
2: Now, how about that, John? And how about that Phoebe? Well, I never thought I would quit shaking my head.
1: Well, I got a few flashes for you that'll set it wagging from side to side again.
2: Like what?
1: Oh, like some of the livestock winners. As, for instance, for senior yearling not in milk Holstein, as well as pen of five range ewes fine wool type, and get of sire milking short horns, three blue ribbons to Eulah Horner.
2: I'm in no mood for jokes, Doc.
1: Scout honor, Will. Eulah swept all three of them. And do you know what tickles me? Well, I'll tell you.
2: This time, I'm interested.
1: Things have been pretty rough going for Eulah. Hardy's been in bad shape all year. They chose to keep it to themselves, but they've had a lot of reverses this year. They've let most of their fine help go. And sure as shooting, Eulah didn't have time to enter the food exhibits. She was too blame busy getting the stock ready to show.

You have just heard Rogers of the Gazette, starring Mr. Will Rogers, Jr., with Georgia Ellis as Maggie Button. Tonight's story was written by Kathleen Height and produced and transcribed by Norman McDonald. Featured in the cast were Parley Bear, John Daner, Jeanette Nolan, Harry Bartell, and Ann Morrison. The special music was composed by Pierre Garrigank and conducted by Wilbur Hatch.

This Saturday, enjoy Welcome Home, a timely drama on Theater of Today. It's the story of a POW's reception by his community and the personal side of his readjustment to normal life. Also this Saturday on most of these same stations, CBS Radio presents on Stars Over Hollywood, the lovable comedian Victor Moore in Blackout, a story you'll find gripping as it is unusual. George Walsh speaking. 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

0: Authors Playhouse. Presenting Johnny Cartwright's Camera, an original story especially adapted for this program by Nelson S. Bond.
1: What's the verdict?
2: Hold that pose. There, that's it.
3: How do you like this for composition? Got it on a dark day. F25 at 1/200.
2: Now, a little smile, please. Ah.
0: A camera.

0: it anyway? A toy? A gadget? A wastrel hobby to consume the time and money of a quarter million shutter-snapping fiends, or a tiny box in which beats the heart of humanity? A box wherein may be imperishably captured moments of joy, or fear, or sorrow. Tonight, though, we bring you the story of a different sort of camera. The camera of Johnny Cartwright, which, through some strange fault we do not understand, mirrored not that which lay before its lens, but, well, listen and judge for yourself. The story opens in the darkroom of the Daily Blade, where Johnny Cartwright, the Blade's ace cameraman, is developing some pictures. With him is his alleged assistant.
1: Whistle while you work.
2: Hey, Dopey.
3: Yeah, Mr. Cartwright? Call me Mr. Cartwright? What is it, huh?
2: Hand me that frame of plates over there on the shelf. And be careful. I had a tough time getting those shots.
3: Yes, sir, Mr. Cartwright. Right away, Mr. Cartwright. Here they are. Oh!
2: Look out there. Oh, great day in the morning. Look at that. You smashed every confounded plate in the rack. You clumsy, good-for-nothing idiot for 2 cents.
3: Oh, golly, Mr. Cartwright, I'm awful sorry. Gee, I didn't mean to do nothing like that, Mr. Cartwright. Honest, I sort of let loose my whole life.
2: Oh,
3: and...
2: shut up. Oh. A whole day's work smashed to smithereens. Of all the witless wonders. Oh, well. Clean up the mess, Dopey. I'm going out and grab a handful of aspirin.
3: Yeah, Mr. Cartwright, of course. Sure, Mr. Cartwright. I'll take care of everything. Just leave it to me, Mr. Cartwright.
2: It isn't enough. They should underpay me every week. I've also got to put up with stuff like that.
4: Hi there, Johnny. Hey, how do you spell chrysanthemum?
2: You don't spell them, you smell them. Why?
4: The chief made me cover the flower show for Janie. Fugitive from a daisy chain, that's me. Trouble, all day long. Nothing but trouble.
2: Trouble? You've got trouble. Listen, Ted, you don't know from nothing. You ought to have something like Dopey Carruthers clinging to you like a shroud.
4: Oh, so that's it, huh? Dopey again. He's not very smart, is he? Hey, why on earth did you ever hire him?
2: I didn't hire him. The chief did. He just happens to be the chief's brother-in-law, that's all. Uh-oh, speak of the devil, don't look, but here comes the chief now.
5: Cartwright. Lane.
4: Yes, chief?
5: Get up off your brains. The SS Victory docks today from Rio. Pier 63. Senorita De Luise is aboard. Get going.
6: De Luise?
2: What?
6: The Brazilian four-alarmer? Oh, boy, gangway.
2: The glorious Gloria, huh? You're not kidding, Chief? Hey, Dopey.
3: Yes, Mr. Cartwright?
2: Bring me my Graflex and the film pack adapter and 3 packs of Superplan and make it snappy. Oh, boy, De Luise, huh? The South American Sway.
5: Yeah, that's the first time I ever knew you two to show such interest in your work.
6: Oh, work, he calls it. Chief, by me, this is strictly pleasure.
3: Here's your camera, Mr. Cartwright, and the films. Oh, where are you going, Mr. Cartwright? You going somewhere, Mr. Cartwright, are you, huh?
2: We are departing, my little man, to bask in the effulgence of the deliriously delicious Senorita De Luise. Sometimes known as the Brazilian rumba a number.
6: The gal who put the hot saw in La Cucaracha.
3: Oh, golly, Senorita De Luise? Gee, Mr. Cartwright, I seen her once in the pictures I did. She's nice, ain't she, Mr. Cartwright? She's got talent, she has. She dances awful pretty, too. All in one spot, without hardly moving her feet, but sort of. Gee, can I go too, Mr. Cartwright? Please, can I, Mr. Cartwright, huh? Can I go too?
2: Absolutely not. I don't want you messing up an otherwise pleasant afternoon.
5: I beg your pardon, Cartwright. Do you mean to intimate that my brother-in-law...
2: Oh,
5: might...
2: all right, then. Come along, Dopey, but make it snappy. We've got to catch the ship before she lands.

0: Miss Eloise, how do you like the United States?
1: Senorita, do you believe vaudeville will really make a comeback?
2: Miss Eloise, do you find American men more or less attractive than the men of your country?
3: Well, Senorita, is it true that Hollywood wants you to dance with Fred Astaire in his new picture?
0: Yeah, how about that?
4: Boys, you must not ask me this question so quick. I do not well understand English yet. It makes my head to, how you say it, sweep.
1: What's that, Johnny?
5: Pictures, remember? I came here to get some pictures.
3: Oh, yeah, of course. Senorita DeLuise, yes. My cameraman is here. Would you mind if he took a few pictures for our newspaper?
4: Pictures?
3: Yes.
4: Why, no, of course not.
5: Fine. Then if you'll be kind enough to sit over here on this rail, Senorita.
0: Yeah, wait,
4: like this?
5: Right over here. Yeah, that's it. Now, if you'll just cross your...
4: You Americans, you're so frank. But if you insist... Like this, you mean?
5: Yeah, like that. I mean, just like that.
1: Okay, Dopey, let's have the camera.
6: Yes, sir, Mr. Cartwright. Coming right up. Here you are, Mr. Cartwright.
7: You know, Dopey, grab that camera.
5: What have you done now?
6: Oh, golly, it slipped right out of my hands, Mr. Cartwright. Gee, I'm so sorry, Mr. Cartwright. Honest, I didn't mean to drop it.
5: You blundering nitwit of all the dumb idiots in creation.
6: I'm terrible sorry, Mr. Cartwright. Gee, I didn't mean to drop it. Honest, I just sort of tripped over that shadow. I did.
5: Give me that box. If it's broken, I'll carve your cranium into a totem pole. Let me see it. Yeah, the lens seems to be okay. Yeah, the shutter's not broken. Well, more by good luck than anything else, it doesn't seem to be damaged. A good thing for you, too, or I'd have... Well, never mind. If you're ready now, Senorita De Luise.
4: Oh, certainly, senor. How is it?
5: Well, just a trifle higher, don't mind.
4: Higher on the rail? But I would be frightened,
5: no,
4: sir.
5: No, I didn't mean the rail. I meant your...
4: I see. You mean, like this? Is this satisfactory?
8: Baby, it ain't bad.

0: Come on, Ada. Sweet little Ada from Decatur. Come to Papa.
1: Five induthium dice. He's as hot as a firecracker.
2: I never saw such luck.
0: Oh, what's the matter, Ted? Don't you want a piece of it?
3: Not me. Next time I shoot craps with you, I'm going to use my own dice.
0: Well, how about you, Johnny? You're not quitting, too.
2: Yeah, I'm clean. You're the laundry. Come on, Ted. Let's get out of this den of iniquity. See you lugs later.
3: All right.
4: I'll take $2, Abbott.
1: Okay, right.
4: What's the point?
2: Those prints ought to be dry by now. Let's go see what we got.
3: Huh? Okay.
2: Huh, that's funny. Dopey. Hey, Dopey.
3: He's not in the dark room?
2: Not unless he's taking a bath in the hypo pan. Gone again. I tell you, that guy's the laziest, the good for nothing.
3: Yeah.
2: Oh, there you are. Where have you been? Where are those shots we took of De Louise?
5: Oh, hello, Mr. Cartwright. Oh, Mr. Lane.
3: Right.
5: Pictures, Mr. Cartwright? Well, I finished developing him, I did, and I took him over to the boss. He wanted to see him right away. He was figuring on using him in a 3-star.
3: Until he seen him, that is.
2: Until he... Hey, what do you mean? Did they turn out? You mean the camera did get broken after all?
5: It wasn't exactly that, Mr. Carr. I did... Well, maybe you better go see the boss yourself. He wants to see you and Mr. Lane. He does.
2: All right, we will. Come on, Ted.
3: Okay.
2: Oh, boy, if there's anything wrong with my camera, I'll take it out on your hide, Dopey.
3: I wonder what the boss wants.
2: You got me. Okay.
6: Yeah, who is it?
2: John Cartwright, Chief, and Ted Lane.
6: Oh, you. Very well, come in.
3: Dopey, Carruthers said you wanted to see us, boss.
6: Yeah, that's right. Well, boys, didn't take you very long to cover your assignment, did it?
2: Well, you know us, Chief. Do or die for the dear old blade.
6: I like that. Especially the die part. And you, Ted, I suppose you got a fine story.
3: Yeah, it's on the spike. Didn't you see it?
6: I have. And a more brilliant accumulation of trite, uninspired banalities I've never read in 20 years of editing.
3: Well, after all, Chief, what do you expect of a a professional dancer? She's not here to exhibit her brains to the American public. Her feature attraction is...
6: That'll do. And you, Johnny, while Lane's preparing this staggering opus... I suppose you were making some startling shots of Señorita De Louise's celebrated profile.
2: Oh, is that what you call them? You learn something every day, huh? Maybe I ought to title those pics, Profiles in Nylon, huh?
6: Yeah, those pics. Maybe you two ought to start looking for new jobs.
3: What? Well, we didn't do nothing, boss.
6: Come clean. What was the score?
3: The score?
6: I suppose you didn't go to the ball game. Then where were you? Bending elbows down at Joe's place?
2: Hey, now, wait a minute, Chief. You sent us to interview De Louise, and that's for Grant. You've seen the proof, haven't you?
6: Have I?
2: The pics. You've seen the pics, haven't you?
6: I've seen these. That's what you mean.
3: But what's wrong?
6: There are your pictures. Look at them. A fine pair of newspaper men you are.
2: Hey, but wait a minute. These aren't pictures of Gloria De Louise at all.
6: You're telling me?
2: Hey, they're pictures of a steamship.
3: On fire.
2: At just about the same spot where we were today. Look, Ted.
3: Yeah, I remember that, Doc. Golly, look, small boats being lowered.
2: Water dotted with the heads of swimmers.
3: People jumping from the burning ship and the fireboats racing up.
2: Jeepers, look at this one. The smoke is cleared away and you can see the ship's name.
3: SS Cymbeline. But this is terrible.
2: Awful. We didn't see anything like this. When did it happen?
6: That's just it, you fakers. It didn't happen. The SS Cymbeline's on her way here from Bermuda at this moment. She won't dock till tomorrow. And now, get out of here. You're fired, both of you.
2: Oh, but Chief, I tell you, there must be some mistake. I didn't take these pictures. Ask Dopey. He'll tell you.
6: Don't try to pass the buck, Cartwright. Dopey, my brother-in-law brought me these pictures right out of your camera. Now get out. I'm counting three. If you two are out of my sight for the time of... One, two...
2: I knew I shouldn't have chipped in on that bronze paperweight last Christmas.

0: Mr. Cartwright?
1: Yes, yes. What is it, Dopey?
0: I'm sorry if I got you in trouble, Mr. Cartwright. Honest, I am. I didn't mean no harm, Mr. Cartwright, but you said I was to take them pictures to the editor as soon as they was developed, so I did.
1: Oh, shut up. You know perfectly well those aren't the pictures I snapped on the Victory.
0: Well, honest to goodness, Mr. Cartwright, them was the pictures that was in the camera. I developed them myself. I seen them ship fire scenes coming up, and I thought it was kind of funny. But you told me to give the prints to the chief.
1: Okay, so... okay. You're as sappy as a maple tree in April. Or else you're covering up some dumb trick of your own. But see if I care. I can find a better job than this in 5 minutes. Blindfolded, too. What do you say, Ted?
2: Ditto. In spades. I never did like working for this rag anyhow. Well, Johnny, who will give the first break? The Globe?
1: The Trib's an up-and-coming sheet.
2: Okay, the Trib it is. You ready?
1: 1 minute. Hand me that camera, Dopey. It's mine, not the Blades. And, hand me a couple dozen film packs while you're at it.
0: Oh, but your card's right. That wouldn't be honest.
1: Don't give me arguments. Give me film packs. I'm declaring myself a dividend, a little farewell present from the paper.
0: Yes, sir, Mr. Cartwright. About that Graflex of yours, Mr. Cartwright, I was looking at it. I think it got sort of damaged, like when it fell. Sort of, you know. I'm awfully sorry, Mr. Cartwright. The lens and shutter are out of alignment. But if you let me, I think I can fix it for you. I'm a good mechanic, Mr. Cartwright. Honest, I am.
1: Skip it. Gimme. All right, Ted.
2: Whenever you are.
1: Okay, let's get going. So long, Dopey. And if I never see you again, it'll be too soon.
2: Yeah, it seems funny to be walking out of the old dump forever, doesn't it?
1: What's the matter? Going soft on me?
0: Uh-huh.
1: Look, the door of the chief's office is open. I'm going to snap a farewell picture of the old slob.
2: What for, your memory book?
1: No, to enter in the annual wildlife picture contest. Human anteater lurking in his lair. Hmm. There, I got it. Now let's get out of here, Ted. Tribune, dust off the welcome mat. Here comes repertorial and photographic genius.
3: Now, boys, I'd like to have you on the Tribune, but we're overstaffed as it is. However, if you'll accept 15 a week as a starting salary...
2: 15 a week? Are you kidding?
1: Listen, we're making 40 now.
3: You were making 40. 15's the best I can do. Take it or leave it.
1: Come on, Ted, let's get out of here.

0: Sorry, fellas. The globe doesn't need any men just now. Maybe in a few months we can find an opening.
1: What do we eat in the meantime? Ozone?
2: Job, are you joking? We're not hiring men now. We're laying them off. Why don't you try the blade? I understand they just lost a pair of no-account hacks.

0: Yeah?
1: Well, yourself.
0: We've covered the town like a blanket, and it's no soap. Now what?
1: I don't know. What's the matter with the rags in this burg, anyhow? Don't they recognize genius when they see it?
0: Johnny, you think we maybe made a mistake? Perhaps we ought to go back and apologize.
1: Not in a million years. I'd rather die of starvation first.
0: Is that a vow or a prediction? Oh, we can't sit on this park bench all night. I'm going home and sleep. How about you?
1: Yeah. Yeah, I guess I'd better grab a hunk of shut-eye, too. Yeah, I wish I had a dark room in my flat, though.
0: Dark room? What for?
1: Well, those pics I snapped while we were wandering around this afternoon.
0: Oh.
1: How in the dickens am I going to get them developed now that I can't use the Blades equipment? That snap of the breeze blown blonde in front of the First National Bank. Boy, that ought to be a breath snatcher in any man's library. Yeah, oh, well. I'll figure that out in the morning. Well, see you about 2 tomorrow, huh?
0: 2, right. Yeah. At Joe's place. We'll keep on hunting for jobs, even if we have to go all the way across the water to Brooklyn.

0: Morning, Mabel.
1: Morning, Your Aunt Tilly, Mr. Cartwright. It's 2:15 in the afternoon. Why aren't you at work?
0: Why don't you mind your own business? Give me some orange juice and cereal and bacon and eggs. Yeah, toast and coffee.
1: Aren't you coming up? Sweet to the sweet. That's what I always say. Shoot one from gun. Cole Dunkett.
2: Paper. Danny Blade. Read all about the big... paper, mister?
0: Yeah. Give me a blade.
2: Here you are, mister. Piper, read all about it.
0: Holy cow!
1: What's the matter?
0: The matter? Look at this headline.
1: Huh?
0: 12 dead, 130 injured in river tragedy. Boiler explosion blamed for fire aboard SS Cymbeline. Fireman fights spread of flames. Pier 63 threatened. For further exclusive blade photographs, turn to page 9.
1: Oh, ain't that awful? It's like I always said, them explosions.
0: Awful? Listen, you don't realize what this means. Let me out of here.
1: Where did you break
0: it? Oh, eat it yourself. You burned it.
3: Johnny, hey, Johnny, look. The paper. Did you see the paper?
0: Did I? You bet I did. Come on, let's go find out what this is all about. Hey, Bud, is the chief in?
4: No, but he said when you two came in, you were to wait for him. He wants to see you.
0: Yeah, I figured he would. Come on, Ted, we'll wait in the dark room.
5: Oh, hello, Mr. Cartwright. Hello, Mr. Lane.
6: Hi.
5: Gee, I'm glad you come back. I missed you. Do you want I should work on that camera now?
0: Don't touch, Avu. That's French for keep your paws off, dopey. But there's a half a pack in the adapter. You can develop it if you want to.
5: Half a pack, Mr. Cartwright?
0: Yeah.
5: Well, sure, Mr. Cartwright. I'll develop it right away. What's in it, Mr. Cartwright?
0: Oh, various and sundry junk. I don't know. They that snapper, the chief.
5: Oh.
0: Those shots I nagged around town yesterday afternoon. Wait till you see that babe I told you about. Hey, there's the boss now. Oh, chief. Chief.
7: There, Cartwright. Lane.
8: Hiya, chief.
0: Hi,
8: glad
0: chief,
8: to see
0: what
8: you.
0: Say?
8: Come into my private office.
7: Okay, chief.
0: Okay, sure, chief.
4: Chief, that story.
0: Those pits, Chief.
7: Hey, boys, you're both hired back again. And I'm putting through raises. Those pictures were the most astounding example of newspaper ingenuity I've seen in all the years of my experience. But, Johnny, how'd you know that fire was going to happen? Did you have an inside tip? It was sabotage, wasn't it? I hope you two didn't get involved in anything illegal.
0: Chief, listen, those pics weren't faked. They were...
7: Won't reveal your source of information, eh, Johnny? Well, that's your privilege as a newspaper man. I won't question any further. The results satisfy me. Here, have a cigar.
0: Oh, thanks, Chief.
5: Say, thanks.
7: I'm sorry if I seemed a little impetuous yesterday, but accidents happen, you know. You must admit circumstances were a trifle peculiar, but in the future... Yeah? What is it?
5: It's me!
0: Oh, the fly in the ointment.
7: Now, Johnny, I asked you not to talk that way about my own brother-in-law. Come in.
5: Here's them pictures you asked me to develop, Mr. Cartwright.
0: Oh, yes, thanks. Well, what are you hanging around for?
5: Well, they're kind of funny, Mr. Cartwright. Are you sure that their camera's working all right? I mean, I'd like to fix it for you if you let me, Mr. Cartwright.
0: Funny? What's so funny about them? Hey, who told you to snap pictures around here?
5: I didn't snap no picture, Mr. Cartwright. Them pictures was in the camera, honest. That's what I was talking about when I said...
0: Yes, I see. You'd better run along, Dopey.
5: Yes, sir. Sure, Mr. Cartwright. If you say so. But I still say there's something awful funny going on.
9: Now, Chief, what was it you were saying about in the future?
7: Why, simply that in the future, boys, I'm going to see that you have more opportunity to display your talents.
5: Ted.
9: Quiet, Johnny. The boss is talking.
5: I know, but look at these pictures.
9: Later. Go ahead, boss. You were saying...
7: Just a moment. Johnny, what's wrong?
0: But, Chief... You just handed Ted and me cigars, didn't you?
7: What? Why, yes, I did.
9: And very good ones, too.
0: It's the first time in all the years we've been working here you ever did such a thing, isn't it?
7: Why, come to think of it, I believe it is. But what does that to do with...
0: Well, then, look at these pictures Dopey just handed. This top one shows you handing cigars to Ted and me.
7: What? Wait, it's impossible.
9: Let me see that, Johnny. Hey, it does.
0: That's why I asked Dopey if he snapped any pictures around here, but he said he didn't. And now, after studying all of them, I believe him. Here, look at the rest of these. See this one?
9: A traffic jam in Duffy Square. Well, what's so unusual about that?
0: Nothing. Except that when I took it, it was a picture of an automobile accident.
7: But there's no accident there now.
0: I know. And this one?
9: An empty park bench in Central Park.
0: There were two lovers wrapped up like toasted marshmallows on the bench when I snapped the picture. And this picture of two bricklayers showed LaGuardia laying a cornerstone.
7: There's no little flower in it now.
0: And this one. This one was the one I told you about, Ted.
9: Huh?
0: The breeze blowing, honey, in front of the First National. But look at it now.
9: Sweet saints. Three thugs blasting their way out of a bank. A black limousine at the curb. Bystanders running away. A guard shot. It's a holdup, Johnny. But, well, why wasn't it reported? I didn't see anything about it in today's paper.
7: What's that? Robbery at the First National Bank? Of course you didn't see anything about it in the Blade, because it didn't happen.
0: No, that's right. It didn't happen. It will happen, though, this afternoon.
9: What? Johnny, you feel all right?
7: Cartwright, you must be crazy. What do you mean it'll happen this afternoon? Yeah? Yeah, what is it?
6: Chief, we just got a flash from police headquarters. The First National Bank was held up 3 minutes ago. Three robbers shot a guard and escaped in a black limousine.
7: Three robbers in a black... 3 minutes ago? Holy smoke! Tear out the front page. Stop the presses. Send a copy boy up here this minute.
6: Well, sure, boss.
7: And hurry. I got a picture of that robbery. Another marvelous job, Johnny. You're second in as many days. But you'll get in trouble hiding the source of these tips, my boy. We've got to tell the police. Even wonderful montage jobs like these...
0: Oh, but it wasn't a montage job, Chief. That picture was the real thing.
7: Real thing?
9: Johnny, I don't understand.
0: No, neither do I completely. But I think I'm beginning to. Ted, you remember when Dopey dropped my camera on the deck of the Victory?
9: Yeah, of course.
0: Well, something clicked. We thought the box was all right, though, and it was. Except that somehow something inside got messed up.
9: I'll say.
0: That's why we didn't bring back any pictures of DeLuise. Instead, we got pictures of a more important event that was going to happen at the same spot 24 hours later.
7: 24 hours?
0: Don't ask me how or why. I'm as much in the dark as you. I'm a cameraman, not a physicist. All I know is my camera was damaged in such a way that it now takes pictures of what will happen in the spot its lens is focused the next day.
7: But that's impossible.
9: Incredible, yes, but not impossible. Now, I'm no physicist either, but I think I see an explanation. Dopey said the lens and the shutter were knocked out of alignment. Well, maybe they've fallen into some crazy angle in relation to each other so that Johnny's camera now takes pictures through the fourth dimension. The fourth dimension is the time dimension, you know.
0: Time dimension? What does that mean?
9: Why, time is the fourth dimension of space, that's all. Look, I'll show you. Suppose I arranged to meet you at the corner of 45th and Broadway. Okay.
0: Uh-huh.
9: But if I were on the ground floor and you were on the third floor, we wouldn't meet, would we?
7: Why, no, but...
9: That's because height is the third dimension of space. Now, suppose we arranged to meet on the third floor of a building at 45th and Broadway, but I was there on Tuesday and you were there on Wednesday. We still wouldn't meet, because time is the fourth dimension of space. There, you get it?
7: Frankly, no.
0: And neither do I exactly, but I don't care much. All I know is that if Ted's right, we've got something here that'll make a fortune for all of us. For us and for the Blade.
7: Great guns. I see what you mean. Tomorrow's headlines, today.
0: Exactly. All the important battles, the big national events, gala opening...
9: Election results, crimes, big society shindig.
7: We'll hire experts to analyze that box, study the twisted alignment, and build 1,000 cameras just like it. We three will form a corporation. Patent a camera that pictures tomorrow's news...
9: Another angle, too. We'll keep this under our hats for a while till we clean up big. Think of the horse races, the football games, stock market tips.
7: It's worth millions. Billions. Trillion.
0: Ah, and all because Dopey dropped my camera on the deck of the SS Victory.
5: But you don't have to hold that against me no longer, Mr. Cartwright. No, sir, you don't.
0: Ooh. Oh, you, Dopey. What's that? Hold it against you? Oh, I don't, Dopey, I don't. All is forgiven.
5: Because I fixed your camera for you. You see, Mr. Cartwright? Golly, it was an awful mess. Them insides were all scrambled up, but I straightened them all out. I'm a good mechanic. I'm... Well, hey, Mr. Cartwright. Why are you looking at me like that? And you, Mr. Lane. And you, boss. Hey, let go of me.
7: You'd
5: help!
7: You'd rather ignore it.
8: 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Man being attacked. Man being attacked by three lunatics. That is all.

0: You have just heard Johnny Cartwright's Camera, written by Nelson S. Bond and adapted especially for Author's Playhouse by the author. The production was directed by Mr. Homer Heck. Mr. Stephen Hill was featured in the role of Johnny Cartwright. Mr. George Caesar played the part of Dopey, and Mr. Gil Faust was heard as Ted Lane. Others in the cast were Miss Geraldine Kay, Miss Elmira Ressler, Mr. Clock Ryder, Mr. Ray Suber, Mr. Johnny Coons, and Mr. Dick Shankland. The original musical score was written and conducted by Dr. Roy Shield. This has been the third in a new 9-week series of Author's Playhouse productions, radio adaptations of the best in the short stories, selections from the works of contemporary writers, as well as the acknowledged masters of the past. These 9 dramas represent outstanding productions presented on the weekly Author's Playhouse series, heard regularly over NBC for the past.
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3: Yes, it's for you. It's your dinner. It's called Cupboard Love. Cupboard Love's different. Comes in a packet, not a tin. See this full pouch? Keeps it moist and squeezy. That's right. It's a new kind of cat food. Moist. It's good for you. Like it?
4: New Cupboard Love. What the well-cared-for cat has for dinner.
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0: Vic's Matinee Theater, presented by the makers of Vic's Vapor Rub, brings you Beloved Enemy, starring Victor Jory as Dennis Reardon. Now, here's a good thing to remember when you catch a cold. The best-known home remedy for relieving miseries of colds is Vic's Vapor Rub.
1: Ladies and gentlemen, today from the stage of the Matinee Theater, Vic's brings you one of the most memorable love stories ever told. Beloved Enemy, adapted from Samuel Goldwyn's great motion picture. Our story opens in the city of Dublin in 1921. 1921 in Ireland. A time of unrest and discontent. A time when right or wrong, rebellion flamed through the land and good men on both sides died for their convictions. And foremost among these, a hero to his followers, but to the authorities of England only a name, Dennis Reardon.
2: Dennis Reardon, did you hear the news?
3: Yes, McCarthy, O'Brien, and Casey dead.
2: They were brave lads. They saved our records.
3: They were lads. I grew up with Tom O'Brien. I've lost a brother.
2: Well, the men are all assembled in the cellar for the meeting. Will you come down now?
3: Aye.
2: Did you hear that Lord Attlee and his daughter are arriving from England tonight?
3: That I did. The English government has sent Lord Attlee to come over and see what can be done about us. He's going to find we're quite a problem, eh, Burke? I understand, too, that there's a shipment of munitions arriving tonight.
2: A shipment of munitions, eh?
3: That's right. A shipment of munitions.

0: They've blown up our munition ship. This is intolerable negligence on your part, Captain Loder.
1: But, Lord Atherley, you don't understand the situation. I don't have enough men to cover all of Dublin. We're not at war with Ireland, you know. I never know where they're going to strike next.
0: It's your business to know.
1: But Riordan's spies are in the post office, the telephone exchanges, army, police. They're everywhere. Anything we decide here, Riordan knows in 2 hours. And I don't even know what the man looks like.
0: Well, you'd better find out what he looks like. Because if we don't get him pretty soon, there's going to be war between Ireland and England.
1: We're doing everything we can, Lord Atherley.
2: Oh, there you are, Captain Loder. There's some soldiers out here with a very handsome prisoner. If you don't want him, I'll take him.
3: I'll be right out, Lady Helen.
0: No, bring him in here. Let's see your efficiency in action, Loder.
3: Very well. I'll bring him in here.
2: I'll just sit down and watch, if you don't mind, Father.
0: Suit yourself, my dear, but don't interrupt.
3: Wait outside, men. This man was picked up close to the dock where the munition ship was destroyed, Your Lordship.
0: Ah, I see. What's your name?
4: Dennis Riordan.
3: You're taking a dangerous name, my man.
4: The best is none too good for me, my man.
0: Oh, impudent young rascal. They find any papers on him, Loder?
3: Yes, sir. Here they are.
0: Ah, Thomas Casey. Mm-hmm. Medical student, eh? Well, Mr. Casey, what were you doing in the vicinity of the explosion?
4: I was riding a bike home from the university, as peaceful as you please. When all of a sudden I heard a terrific noise, and I fell off my bike. And then some soldiers came along, and would you believe it now? I was whisked into a lorry bicycle and all and brought up here and asked what I was doing back there. Is it now forbidden to ride through our own streets?
0: Helen!
2: I beg your pardon.
0: Let the man go, Loder.
2: And give back his bicycle.
3: All right, you may go.
4: Thank you kindly. And thank you, too, for bringing me here.
3: Don't be impudent.
4: Begging your pardon, I meant it sincerely. For I've had one look at a woman I'll never forget.
2: Why, thank you. You know, I've always wondered whether the romantic stories I heard about the Irish were true. And now... Why, now I see they are.
0: Helen.
4: Good night to you, my lady. The good saints bless you and keep you.
2: Good night, Dennis Riordan. The same to you.
3: They're all alike, Lady Helen, full of blarney.
2: Yes. And isn't it attractive? Hobbs? Where are you? Hobbs?
5: Over here, my lady. In just a minute.
2: Well, come here. I finished shopping and I want you to drive me home.
5: Would you mind coming over here, my lady? This young lad's hurt pretty bad. And he won't let me touch him.
2: Who's hurt? What are you talking about?
6: Let me go. Let me go. I tell you, let me go.
5: He was running and he fell. His legs all twisted up under him. He wouldn't let me touch him.
2: Oh, now come. Let me see your knee.
6: Don't you touch me. Don't you touch me.
2: I was a Red Cross nurse once. And even the enemy didn't mind when we helped. Let me see it. Oh, that's a good boy.
6: Ow.
2: It's just a wrench. It isn't broken. Hobbs, please help me carry him to the car. We'll have to drive him to his home. Pedro, isn't that a nice bandage?
7: Yes, thank you. My mother should be home soon. She must be shopping.
2: Do you think you'll be all right if I leave you?
7: Yes, ma'am.
4: Hello there, Pedro. The door was open, so I walked. Well, lady, I'm afraid you're in the wrong section of Dublin.
2: Why, hello.
7: I fell down and hurt my leg, and she brought me home and fixed it. Isn't it all right?
4: Of course it's all right. But Lady Helen is in the wrong section of town.
7: What do you mean?
4: I mean that while you've been fixing the lad's legs, the neighbors have been fixing your car. Your chauffeur just left for the garage to see if he could get a repairman.
2: Well, how will I get home?
4: Did your mother take her bicycle, Peter?
7: No, it's around and back.
4: Then we'll be borrowing it.
2: Thank you, Miss Riordan.
4: Yeah, you have a frightening memory for names.
2: I'm not apt to forget that one.
4: I'll get my bike and meet you around and back. There's quite a crowd in front. They aren't used to English in this part of town.
2: All right, thank you.
7: You called him Dennis Riordan?
2: Yes. That's the only name I know him by.
7: Mother says never to call him that anymore.
2: Oh, I see. Well, then, we won't.
4: I was certainly wise in taking you around the outside of town instead of through it. With your kind of cycling, you'd have been killed for certain by an Irish lamppost. Well, let's stop and rest for a moment.
2: All right. Oh, it's beautiful out here, isn't it? So beautiful it almost hurts.
4: Yes, it is. I'm a country man at heart myself, you know. Someday I'm going to have a bit of a farm in County Galway with some fine pigs and horses on it.
2: All by yourself?
4: Indeed not. There'll be a fine-spirited woman in my house making a great clamor all day and children driving me crazy with their goings on. And there'll be some fine rich earth for plowing and a brook and a leprechaun for the kitchen doorstep. And you'll always have to remember to leave him a bit of cream at night or he'll be very angry.
2: Oh, I'd never forget a leprechaun.
4: I don't think you would. Would you like to meet me at Dublin Market tomorrow? I'm buying the first pig. Would you like to help me pick him out?
2: No, I can't do that.
4: So far as the world goes, we've nothing in common, have we?
2: No, I'm afraid we haven't.
4: And there's no reason we should be friends, is there?
2: There's every reason we shouldn't.
4: Then let's not be friends. Let's just come here again and forget who we are and talk about farms in County Galway.
2: No, Dennis, we must not. Come on. We'd better start back.
4: Just in case you change your mind, I'll be waiting at 4 o'clock at the pig stalls. Tim, my boy, is this not a fine-looking pig?
8: Aye. But, Dennis, our English friend Captain Loder is close by, looking at cabbages and taking quite an interest in you and your pigs.
4: Yeah, I see. I think I'll be asking you to put this pig by for me, Mr. O'Hoolahan.
9: All right, sir, that I will.
8: There's some more of the English over there by the chickens.
4: Quick, before they surround us. Have you any coins?
8: Aye.
4: Then throw them in the air quickly and get away while the kids are scrambling for them. Come on.
10: Here you are, ladies. Scramble.

0: I'm glad you came. When I wrote you the note and gave you my new address, I didn't know whether you'd come to my house or not, seeing as how you weren't at the market yesterday.
1: This is the last time I will ever meet you. You see, I'm not your friend. I'm your enemy. I know you're Dennis Reardon. Pater told me without realizing it. That's how they knew you'd be at the market yesterday. Through me.
0: Did you also tell them you were meeting me here today?
1: No. It's no use asking you not to hate me. I'd better go.
0: No, don't go. Sit down and talk a bit. It may be a long time before we're meeting again.
1: We can never see each other again. You know that now, don't you?
0: Yes, I know it now. But all the years after you've gone from me, I'll be thinking of what might have been. And maybe it would be good to know if we thought of it in the same way.
1: Maybe it would.
0: Every evening, I'd have asked you to meet me on top of a hilltop. What would you have said to that when I asked you?
1: I'd have said, "Thank you, Dennis Reardon. I'll be there."
0: And all through the summer evenings, we'd have walked on the hills side by side. Not talking much, wouldn't we have?
1: We wouldn't have needed to talk much except to say, "Look at those stars. And did you ever see such a moon?"
0: And one evening, I'd have put my arm around you and us walked alone in the moonlight. And what would you have said then?
1: I don't think I'd have said anything. I think I would just have sighed.
0: A happy sigh.
1: Oh, very.
0: Then we'd have walked slower and slower and stopped. And I'd have said, "Ah, it's the honest and beautiful woman you are."
1: Oh, Dennis, don't. Don't say any more.
0: And I'd have said, "I love you. I love you." And after we were married, we'd be on my farm in County Galway, riding fine horses together and us laughing crazy all day long.
1: Oh, Dennis, hold me close. Don't ever let me go. Dennis, my dearest.
0: My darling. My darling. Look, darling, it's dark out. I think I must take you home now.
1: Oh, Dennis. I love you so.
0: No, don't cry, Mama, darling.
1: It's hard not to cry. I've never been in love before. And to have had love for such a little time, and then to let it go, it seems past all bearing.
0: Someday, when I finish what I must do, I'll come looking for you. And if you have not changed your mind, perhaps you'll go with me to County Galway.
1: I won't change my mind. We'll wait, Dennis, no matter how long it is.
0: And I'll come to you no matter when it is. And I'll begrudge every minute of every hour on every clock in the world until my job is done and we can be together.
1: Goodbye, my dearest.
0: Goodbye, my darling.

0: In just a moment, we will bring you Act Two of Beloved Enemy from the stage of Vic's Matinee Theater. When your child suffers the miseries of a cold, everybody seems to have advice on what to do about it. But if you took a public opinion poll, you'd find that the modern way most mothers use to relieve distress of their children's colds is to rub on Vicks VapoRub. Now, for such an outstanding preference, there must be a basic proven reason. The moment you rub on VapoRub, it starts to work to bring fine relief right in the very places where distress is. VapoRub penetrates into the cold congested upper bronchial tubes with its special soothing medicinal vapors. And at the same time, it stimulates chest and back surfaces like a comforting, warming poultice. 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It invites restful sleep, and often by morning, most of the misery of the cold is gone. Try it yourself. Just rub on VapoRub tonight. And remember, only VapoRub gives you this special penetrating, stimulating action. It's the best known home remedy for relieving miseries of colds. Vicks VapoRub.
1: Now the second act of Beloved Enemy is starring Victor Jory. As our curtain rises, we're in England. And in the London house of Lord Athley, we find Lady Helen talking to her father.
2: Father, have you made up your mind what you're going to say to Parliament?
3: Yes. I'm going to recommend that Reardon and the delegates selected from his party be invited to England to see if we can't negotiate.
2: Oh, Father, that's wonderful.
3: If he does come, Helen, I shall hold you to your promise. You're not to see him alone. I say, if he comes.
2: Very well, Father. But he'll come. You'll see. He'll come.

0: Welcome to England, Mr. Reardon.
1: This is my father, Lord Athley. Father, Mr. Reardon.
2: Lord Athley, how do you do, sir?
3: I believe the last time we met, your name was...
2: Was Reardon, sir.
3: Yes, yes. I trust you will enjoy this reception we've planned in your honor. My daughter will see that you meet everyone.
2: It was very kind of you, sir.

0: see. You've met Lord and Lady Huntington, Sir Cecil Brownlee. I do hope I've presented you to everyone.
1: Hello, Helen.
0: Hello, Dennis.
1: Oh, my dear, you're so beautiful. If only I could take him on.
0: Oh, darling, if only you could.
1: But we cannot see each other alone. I gave my oath.
0: I had to do something like that, too.
1: I hate receptions.
0: I know, so do I. Oh, don't look at me like that. Everyone will know. Don't you admire that portrait, Mr. Reardon? It's a Reynolds, you know.
1: Oh, it's beautiful. Perhaps I should go.
0: Oh, no, please.
1: It's torture seeing you like this.
0: It's better than not seeing you at all. Come, let me show you about the house. There's the library in there.
1: Hmm. What things in your life happen in that room?
0: That's where I played the harp when I was 14, in a pink dress.
1: And that room?
0: My mother's sitting room. I used to say my prayers in there before she died. Then for 10 years, I never went into it once. I do now.
1: And do you pray there now?
0: Yes, for you. And for peace, Dennis. Maybe this conference will mean peace. It could, couldn't it, Dennis?
1: It could, Helen. But it isn't very likely.
2: Helen, some of our guests are ready to leave.
0: Oh, I'll come at once, Father. I wish you luck at the conferences tomorrow, Dennis. You and Ireland.
3: The delegates from Ireland must realize that we've made concessions far beyond our original intentions. In the past few days, we have conceded point after point in our efforts to reach a satisfactory conclusion. You're reaching for the moon, gentlemen, and we cannot give it to you.
4: It's all or nothing, Dennis. Don't let them bluff you into compromising.
1: They've given in on so many of our big points, Burke.
4: They have not given in on all.
1: Gentlemen! It is not enough.
3: Then further discussion is useless. War is inevitable.
5: We are tired and our vision is blurred. The fate of millions of people lies in our hands. I urge the leniency of our friends, the Irish, and beg the continuance of this conference tomorrow.
6: Hear, hear.
3: Is that satisfactory, Mr. Reardon?
1: I hold but little hope that anything further can be accomplished. The issue between us is clear-cut. But before we all take an irrevocable step, we will consent to one more meeting.
3: Very well. We are adjourned until tomorrow.
1: Burke, we knew when we came here the best we could get would be a compromise.
4: Let them compromise.
1: All the compromising can't be on one side. They've already offered us more than Ireland has ever honestly hoped to get.
7: That's right, it is. I think we should take what they offer, and maybe a little later we can win a few more points.
4: We were sworn to demand everything or nothing. Ah, oh, what's the good of arguing? You hold the deciding vote, Dennis.
7: That's right. In your vote hangs the balance of war or peace for Ireland, Dennis. Have you made up your mind?
1: I'm going out for a walk. I've got to think. They made us some fine promises today. There's no denying it.
4: They won't put them on paper. They just say that we shall have home rule, and we must take their word for it. Well, I'm not willing to take anyone's word for anything. And if you do, Dennis Reardon, you'll answer to the people for it. They want their rights, and they've sent you here to get them for them. Now, what are you going to do about it?
1: I'm going for a walk. I have to think.
4: Mind your promise about that woman, Dennis.
1: I've not broken it, Burke.
0: Dennis, I'm so glad I found you. I asked for you at the hotel, and the clerk said he thought you were here in the park.
1: I've sworn not to see you alone.
0: Do you think Ireland would be completely destroyed if you kissed me? Just once.
1: Oh, Helen. Oh, darling, but you're enough to make a man forget life and country and promises.
0: Dennis. It's your vote that's going to mean war or peace, isn't it?
1: Yes. And I'm racking my brain and my heart for the answer. I can't forget the lads who died and all they fought for.
0: Is it wrong to remember those who want to live?
1: It is, if we fail the dead in order to bring easy comfort to the living. My country and its cause must come first before any man's right to live. Until we have freedom, we have nothing.
0: They're giving you this.
1: No, they're only promising us that. And not on paper.
0: Then take the promise and fight if it isn't kept. Give us a chance to keep it. Don't ever let your country go to war, Dennis Reardon, over something that can be settled peacefully. We are not without honor. We have made you a promise. Give us a chance to keep that promise. Dennis, the right of thousands of people to live and be happy are in your hands. You have no right not to try the compromise, if you bear good at heart.
1: Good night, Helen. I must leave you now.
0: Dennis, what are you going to do?
1: I have to walk and think some more.
6: On behalf of the Irish Republic, I accept the promises of the English Committee. We agree to your compromise.
5: It's done, Helen. They've signed it.
0: Where's Dennis?
5: He left on the afternoon boat for Ireland. Helen, that man is one of the bravest I've ever known. Heaven help him. When he signed that treaty, it was as good as signing his own death warrant, and he knew it.
0: Death warrant?
5: Yes. The fanatics of his own party won't stand for compromise. They'll all look upon him as a traitor.
0: I'm going to him, Father.
5: Helen, to go to him would be very dangerous.
0: I must go to him, Father.
5: All right. I understand. We'll go together, daughter.
6: For 800 years, Irish patriots have fought for this freedom.
0: There he is, Father. He's speaking, see, on that platform. Let's get closer where we can hear him.
6: A government of its own. And now, for the first time in Irish history, we have that government. Among us, some men who still believe that Ireland is not ready for peace. I hope I may live long enough to prove to them that what has been gained today is everything we should hope for at this time, and that what will be gained in the future depends no longer on gunpowder and hatred, but on the peaceful understanding of the people. Our future, under the treaty, is a brighter one than any Irishman has ever known. But it must be built wisely and sanely. And above all, it must be built on peace.
8: There's the man that sold us out for a woman. There's the traitor.
9: Oh,
0: Father, Father, they killed him. Come, we must get to him. Well, Doctor?
10: He'll be all right. It's just a flesh wound. Go along in there now. He's waiting for you.
1: Well, now, woman, what are you doing here in Ireland without an invitation?
0: Without an invitation, is it? And who was it that invited me to live on a farm in County Galway?
1: Careful now. The doctor says I'm not to be excited. Don't you be shouting at me.
0: If I have any trouble with you, Dennis Reardon, I'll take it to the people. I saw how it was with you and the people tonight, after Burke shot you. He's in jail right now, thinking over his mistakes. The people are going to try it your way, Dennis.
1: Oh, I'm glad to hear it. I'm glad to hear that. Oh, well, then, I guess my job is finished. And I can take it easy for the rest of my life on that bit of a farm with you.
0: Take it easy? Land alive, listen to the man. With a ploughing and a planting and farming and milking and butchering and carpentering to be done, he's talking about resting.
1: May the saints bless us and keep us. The English are no better than the Irish. You're talking the same way my mother used to talk to my father.
6: And when you finish that milking, Patrick Reardon, you can set your mind and your hand to fixing the back step.
0: It all goes to the farm in County Galway, darling. How does it sound to you?
1: How does it sound? Come here where I can put my arm around you, Helen, my darling, and I'll spend the rest of the evening telling you.
0: Would you mind kissing me first?
1: Would I mind kissing you? Oh, what a question to be asking an Irishman.

In just a moment, Mr. Jory will tell you about next week's production. Meanwhile, a very timely message. If you have a cold today, are you going to wake up tomorrow morning feeling just too miserable to get through the day's work? Or are you going to rub on Vicks VapoRub tonight? 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
1: This is Victor Jory. 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Next week, from the stage of Matinee Theater, we will present that delightful RKO picture, My Favorite Wife. Leo McCarey's hilarious story of a man who found, on the night of his second wedding, that the first wife he had thought dead was very much alive. Next week, My Favorite Wife.
0: Our play was directed by Richard Sandville and was adapted by Gene Holloway from Samuel Goldwyn's motion picture. Mr. Goldwyn will soon present his latest Technicolor comedy, The Princess and the Pirate, starring Bob Hope at your local theater. Music for our series is under the direction of Mark Warnow. The part of Helen was played by Gertrude Warner. Be sure and listen again next week when Vic's Matinee Theater presents My Favorite Wife, starring Victor Jory. This is CBS, the Columbia Broadcasting System.

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1: Get this to me, Hans. Hear me, how he slept. Flat head, round body, bony scales, especially at the lower extremities. No teeth, highly developed pectoral fins, no tail worth speaking of. No, it is not a surgeon, my dear boy. Not by any means. It belongs to a family which has been extinct for countless ages. There are remains of such a fish as this in the Devonian rocks.
2: A fossil fish, Uncle? Is that what you mean? A living fossil fish?
1: Yes. To hold a living specimen such as this, to hold it in one's hand is enough to make a naturalist happy for the rest of his life. It is of the order Ganoides, one of the family of Cephalaspides of the genus Pterichthys. But it is unique, even among fossils.
2: Why unique?
1: It is blind, my dear boy. Not only blind, but absolutely without organs of sight. Oh, Hans, go on fishing. I command you. See if you can catch more. Fish still more.
3: Very good, master. I fish again.
2: Hans baited the hook and threw it back into the sea. This subterranean ocean must have been tolerably well supplied with fish, for in 2 hours we took a great number of pterichthys, as well as other fish belonging to another supposedly extinct family, the Depterides. All, without exception, were blind. These unexpected captures enabled us to renew our stock of provisions most satisfactorily. Having discovered these fossil fish, I began to wonder whether we should discover some of those huge reptiles, regarded as extinct, but which scientists have reconstructed from bits of fossilized bones. I picked up the telescope and scanned the horizons. I examined every visible part of the sea. It was utterly and entirely deserted. I looked up at the strange and mysterious sky. It was as silent and as empty as the shores we had but lately left. Saturday, August 15th. The sea retains its uniform monotony. The same leaden hue. The same eternal glare from above. The horizon appears to retreat before us as we advance. There is no sign of land. The professor is in one of his morose and unaccountable humors. He spends his time scanning the horizon at every point of the compass, and when the telescope is not raised to his eye, he assumes a Napoleonic

0: attitude. Why? What has he to be angry or annoyed about? Wasn't our voyage progressing under the best of circumstances? Wasn't our humble raft speeding along faster than we had ever hoped? What, then, was troubling him? When for about the 100th time he put down the telescope and paced morosely up and down, I ventured to ask if anything was wrong.
1: Well, why do you ask me if anything wrong?
0: You seem uneasy, Uncle.
1: I am not uneasy, by no means.
0: But perhaps I should have said impatient.
1: It is enough to make any man impatient.
0: I don't see why. I imagine not many rafts have moved faster than we're moving now. It's fabulous.
1: So it is fabulous. So what does it matter if it's fabulous or not? It's not our speed, but the immensity of the sea which concerns me. It's so much bigger, so much wider, so much faster than I had expected.
0: Ah, yes, you thought the sea was no more than 30 leagues across.
1: Exactly.
0: And already we must have covered, well, at least 90 or 100 leagues.
1: But does it matter? Does it matter? You ask me, does it matter? My boy, listen to me. We undertook a journey to the center of the earth, did we not? Huh? That is to say, we must descend. Descend all the time, descend, but we are not descending now. We are moving in a horizontal direction. We are not progressing. Oh, this is a waste of time. I did not come here for a picnic. I tell you, this voyage on a raft across a pond irritates and wearies me.
0: But, Uncle, if we are following the route indicated by Arne Sakyson, we can't be very far wrong.
1: But that is the question, as your immortal Shakespeare puts it. Are we indeed following the route of the great Saknussemm? Did he ever cross this vast central sea? I am beginning to fear that the Hansbach, the little stream we adopted for our guide, has led us astray.
0: Well, what if it has? In any case, Uncle, we can't regret having come so far. It's worth all the hardships of our journey to enjoy this wonderful scenery.
1: I care nothing about seeing wonderful scenery. I descended into the interior of the earth with one object, and that object I mean to attain. So please do not talk to me about admiring scenery or any other sentimental rubbish.
0: After this outburst, I thought it was well to hold my tongue. Indeed, nobody spoke again until 6 o'clock in the evening, when Hans said,
2: "Master, if you please."
1: "Well, Hans,
2: today I think is Saturday."
1: "Saturday? What does it matter whether it's Saturday, Sunday, or any other day?"
2: "It is important, master. Today is Saturday, and on every Saturday you pay my wages."
1: "Oh, of course. I undertook to pay your wages every Saturday, no matter where we happen to be."
2: $3, master."
1: Here. 1, 2, 3.
2: "It is correct. I thank you, master. Thank you."
0: Sunday, August the 16th. Nothing new to record. The wind shows a tendency to freshen, perhaps with signs of an approaching gale. When I awoke, my first observation was in regard to the intensity of the light. For I confess that I am seized with a secret fear that this extraordinary electric illumination will in some way become dimmed or obscured, and then perhaps extinguished, leaving us in total darkness. Nothing of the kind, however, occurs. The shadow of the raft, the mast, and the sail are clear cut on the surface of the water. This wonderful sea, it seems limitless in extent. It must surely be as wide as the Mediterranean, perhaps as wide as the great Atlantic Ocean. On more than one occasion, Hans has tried deep sea soundings. He tied the cross of one of our heaviest crowbars to the end of a cord, and this he allowed to run out to the extent of 200 fathoms. It did not touch bottom, and he had the greatest difficulty in pulling in the line. This morning, he tried again. I went across to help him haul in.
1: "Thank you. Good. He's coming in well now. Wait, I will lift the crowbar onto the deck. There. Huh?
0: What is it, Hans?"
1: "These marks on the iron crowbar, you see?"
0: "Yes. What are they?"
1: "Thunder."
0: "Thunder? What do you mean by that?"
1: Teeth. Yeah, teeth."
0: There was no doubt about it. The indentations on the iron bar were the marks of... the owner of such teeth possess? Had we disturbed a monster of some unknown species? A monster more voracious than a snake, more terrible and more massive than a whale? There was no means of telling. As on other Sundays, we observed today as a day of rest and meditation. But for my part, I could scarcely take my eyes from the mauled crowbar, or my mind from the terrifying speculations that it aroused. Monday, August 17th. I have been looking at the crowbar again, and truly I am terrified. Again and again I ask myself whether I am fated to face some gigantic reptile of ancient times. And again I answer, no. It doesn't seem possible. I just can't believe it. And yet these marks on the crowbar. Is there any doubt at all that they were made by the jaws of a monstrous crocodile? I fancy the professor in some measure shares my speculations, if not my fears, for after a close examination of the crowbar, he looked long and in all directions over this mighty and mysterious sea. What possessed him to leave the safe shelter of the land, I thought. And determined to be prepared for the worst, I examined our weapons and made sure that they were ready for use. My uncle watched me and nodded his head approvingly. Do I imagine it? Or is there a movement? A swirling of the surface waters, indicating that something is stirring far, far below. Tuesday, August the 18th. Today has passed with no incident worth recording. Now at last it is evening. We are drowsy and ready for sleep. There is no night, properly speaking, in these parts, any more than there is summer in the Arctic regions, as summer is generally understood. Hans remains immovable at the rudder. He must sleep, of course, but when he does, I can't say. This evening, I dropped into a heavy sleep. Some 2 hours later, I was awakened suddenly by an immense shock. The raft seemed to be lifted completely out of the water.
3: I take a tank!
2: Look, master. I cannot make it out.
3: Black mass heaving up and down.
2: A big lizard, master.
3: Yes. A sea lizard of prodigious shape and size.
2: And there, a whale.
3: It is indeed a whale, Harry. Her great fins, and see how she blows air and water.
0: Two columns of water rose to a vast height above the sea. We stood stock still. Stupefied at the sight of these fearful marine monsters. Hans seized the rudder which had flown from his grasp and put it hard to windward. But there, to leeward, was a turtle about 40 feet wide and a serpent quite as long, thrusting its hideous head from the waters. Escape was impossible. The reptiles advanced on us, turning and twisting about the raft with fearful swiftness. Nearer and nearer they came, the mighty crocodile on one side, the serpent on the other. I snatched up my rifle in desperation and was about to try the effect of a bullet when Hans checked me. The monsters passed within 100 paces of the raft, then made a frenzied rush at one another. It seemed to me that the other monsters, the whale, the lizard, and the turtle, had joined this fierce and deadly struggle. I pointed them out to Hans, but he shook his head.
2: No. I think it best not to fire the gun, Master Harry. There are only two animals. Perhaps they do not see us.
0: Only two? But can't
3: you... Right, absolutely right. I can see clearly through the telescope. Note down what I tell you, Harry. The first monster has the snout of a porpoise, the teeth of, I will say, a crocodile, the head of a lizard. Well, such a description is apt to deceive us. I would say the most fearful of all antediluvian reptiles,
0: an ichthyosaurus, or great fish lizard. But the other? What about the other?
3: A serpent. A monstrous serpent concealed, as it were, beneath the carapace of a turtle.
0: A sea crocodile. The plesiosaurus.
3: Yes, I'm well aware of that. Quiet now. I wish to concentrate on this wonderful spectacle.
0: The monsters attacked each other with inconceivable fury, raising mountains of water and showering us with spume. Time and again, we seemed on the point of being overturned. The combatants were joined together in a tight embrace so that I could scarcely distinguish one from the other. An hour passed. 2, 3 hours. Now the great beasts drew closer to the raft. Now they drew away. We crouched, ready to fire instantly. Though I, for one, had no hopes we might wound them or scare them away. Suddenly, both monsters vanished under the waves. There was a mighty maelstrom in the midst of the sea which all but sucked us under.
2: Ah, look, look. They come up again.
3: Shall I shoot?
2: No. Give me the telescope quickly. Ah, there are not two this time. There's only one. There's only the plesiosaur.
0: Now I could see that the great sea crocodile was wounded unto death. I could see its serpent-like neck threshing and curling and twisting in the agonies of dying. Now it flailed the waters like a whip. Now it twisted like a worm sliced in two. In all directions, the water spurted to a great height, sweeping clean over the raft and blinding us. Soon it became clear that the end of the beast was at hand. Its movement slackened. Its contortions almost ceased. At length, the body lay inert on the now calm and placid waters. And I thought, so much for the plesiosaurus. But what about the victor? The ichthyosaurus. Has he gone down to some undersea cavern to rest and lick his wounds? Or will he reappear to destroy us?

0: That was the fifth installment of A Journey to the Center of the Earth, adapted by Howard Jones from the novel by Jules Verne. The cast was as follows. Harry Lawson was played by Bernard Horsfall, Professor von Hartwig by Jeffrey Banks, and Hans Bjorke by John Daglish. It was produced in the north of England by Trevor Hill. You'll be able to hear the sixth installment of this serial at 5:25 next Thursday in Storytime on Radio 4, and that's called The Hurricane.
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15: Good evening. Come in, won't you? Why, what's the matter? You seem a bit nervous, pale and distraught. Perhaps a story would help calm your nerves. Yes, a delightful little story about a dead man who acts just as if he were alive. I know you'll like it. I call it

0: My story, He Woke Up Dead, begins with two men pacing back and forth at the top of a high cliff overlooking the Pacific. They are John Raymond and his brother Gregory, a gaunt man in whose eyes gleams a fanatical fire.
1: Gregory, the answer is no. You're asking for $100,000 from the Raymond Foundation to spend on fake yogis and swamis, trying to get in touch with the dead. Well, you're not getting it.
2: But, John, all my life I've been studying death and what is in the life beyond. And now, with just a little money, I know I can penetrate its mysteries.
1: The Raymond Foundation would be the laughingstock of the world if it went in for such a crackpot idea.
2: So, you think I'm a crackpot? Well, when you die, John, according to Father's will, I'll be head of the Raymond Foundation. Then you'll see. I'll turn the whole foundation into a great research laboratory to study death.
1: That will never be. I intend to have the courts change the will, so you'll never be head of the foundation, Gregory.
2: No. No, you can't. You're blocking a tremendously important piece of work, but I won't let you.
1: So, just what can you do about it?
2: This, John. I can do this.
1: No. No, Frank, go. No.
3: Uncle Gregory, you say Father had a dizzy spell and fell from the cliff before you could catch him?
2: Yes, Jack. It happened so fast, I could do nothing.
4: But Father never got dizzy. His health was perfect.
3: A groundkeeper says he saw you push Father off the cliff.
2: Jack. That's nonsense. I was trying to catch him, pull him back.
4: Jack, you know Uncle Gregory wouldn't do a thing.
3: I'm not so sure, Susan.
2: Now listen to me, both of you. The coroner said your father died accidentally, and that closes the matter.
3: Not with me, it doesn't.
2: No? Well, I'm now head of the Raymond Foundation, and I'm going to pour all the resources of the Foundation into an effort to contact the dead.
3: Why, that's insane. The Foundation scientists are on the verge of a cure for cancer, for tuberculosis. You can't stop their work now.
2: I can, and I will.
3: Oh, no, you won't. We'll stop you somehow. Because you did murder Dad. You killed him to get control of the Foundation for your crazy schemes.
2: Get out. Get out, both of you. Get out before
4: I... Jack, he tripped on the rug. His head hit against the fireplace.
3: Wait. See how badly he's hurt.
4: Jack, what is it? Is he dead?
3: Yes, Susan. All his life, Uncle Gregory's been trying to find out what happened when you die. Now he's going to find out.
5: Dr. Weird, before you give us the second half of tonight's tale, can you tell me why you're called doctor?
0: Easy. 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
5: Well, somehow, doctor, I doubt whether that would cure anybody of anything, especially a case of nerves. 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
0: And now I'll continue my story, He Woke Up Dead. When Gregory Raymond returned to consciousness, he was alone in a great dim room. The thick, cloying scent of flowers was heavy in the air. Startled, he saw at the other end of the room three coffins resting on trestles. One of the coffins was banked with flowers, and tall candles burned at either end of it. Dazed and bewildered, Gregory Raymond strode toward the three coffins.
6: This room? Where am I? Stained glass windows? It's like a church. Who's in this coffin with all the flowers on it? Why, the body in this coffin is mine. No. No, it's impossible. I'm not dead. I can't be.
7: You mustn't be upset, mister. Most of us feel that way at first.
6: Huh?
7: Yes, we did. But it will pass soon.
6: What? Who are you?
0: Turning, Gregory Raymond was astounded to see dim figures coming toward him from the shadows. A man and a woman, both very old. They smiled at him sympathetically.
7: I am Joshua Benson. This is my wife, Nellie. These are our bodies in these other two coffins.
6: I don't understand.
7: Oh, you will. Look, here in this coffin. See? It's my body, isn't it?
6: It looks just like you.
7: It is me. The earthly me, I mean. Oh. And now, this one is Nellie.
8: You mustn't be so upset. You'll soon be used to the idea.
6: We're really dead? All three of us?
7: Why, of course. You died yesterday morning. You slipped and fell and hit your head.
6: Yes. Yes, I remember.
7: It's taken you until now to become aware of things again. Death is a great shock, you know.
6: But where am I? What is this place?
7: This is the mortuary chapel at the cemetery. They'll be coming for your body soon to bury it.
8: Joshua and I were killed two nights ago in an auto accident. But they aren't going to bury us until tomorrow.
6: I never dreamed death would be like this. Why, I can still see and hear. I can breathe. My heart still beats.
7: Oh, not really. You're used to those things, so they let you think there hasn't been much change until you've had a chance to get over your shock.
6: They? Who do you mean?
7: The ones in charge. You'll know more about them soon. Mr. Benedict will be coming for us, and I expect he'll take you along, too.
6: Mr. Benedict? Who's he?
8: The guide. He stopped by last night just to tell us not to worry and to wait for him here. He'll take us on to the place where we go next.
6: I see.
7: Shh. Someone's coming. Come back here out of the way.
6: Four men. And Jack and Susan.
8: Oh, they've come to take your body away to bury it.
9: All right, men. Take it easy now. That's it. All lift together.
6: No, they can't bury me. I'm not dead. I can't be. Jack, Susan, listen to me. It's Gregory, your Uncle Gregory. They've gone. They didn't hear me.
8: Because you're dead. The dead can't communicate with the living. It just isn't possible.
6: But it must be. All my life I've worked to establish such communication. Now I have so much to tell the world. The people I've worked with. I must find some way to communicate with them. I must.
10: Are you ready?
7: Oh. You feeling better, Mr. Raymond?
8: This is Mr. Benedict. He's come for us.
10: Yes, it is time. We must go.
6: But I can't go. I've got to tell people. The people I work with. I've worked so hard to find the truth, and now I'm...
10: It may not be. There can be no communication. Now, Mr. Benson, Mrs. Benson.
7: Yes, sir.
10: It is time.
7: Oh, yes, Mr. Benedict, we're ready, but Mr. Raymond here is coming with us, isn't he?
10: It is impossible. He is doomed to stay here on Earth.
6: What do you mean? What are you saying?
10: That is your punishment. To remain forever a spirit that moves unseen and unheard among men. It is the punishment of all who murder.
6: No.
10: And die unrepentant and unconfessed.
8: Oh, no.
7: He's a murderer? I can't believe it.
10: That is not for me to say. Come, we must be going.
6: No, wait. You've got to take me with you. I can't stand it being here, seeing, hearing as if I were alive and not able to make anybody see or hear me. I have to go with you. I have to find out what comes next.
10: It may not be.
6: But you've got to take me. If I confess, if I repent, will that make a difference?
10: It may. I cannot promise.
6: Then I do confess. I killed my brother John. I pushed him off the cliff. I'm sorry now, but it seemed so important then that I just had to do it.
10: You are confessing to your brother's murder?
6: Yes, I killed him. I admit it. Now take me with you. You can't leave me here. You can't.
10: Gregory Raymond, listen to me. You're under arrest for murder. You understand? Under arrest for murder.
6: What are you saying? I'm dead. We're all dead.
10: You're not dead. You're very much alive. And you're under arrest. These two people are witnesses to your confession. Now come along with me.
2: No. No, you can't arrest me. Don't you understand? You can't arrest a dead man. And I'm dead. Dead! Dead!
0: Was Gregory Raymond dead? Or was he alive? Well, the doctor said he was alive. For you see, when his nephew found that the fall had only knocked Gregory unconscious, a strange scheme came to him. And with the aid of three coffins and three clever wax dummies that looked exactly like corpses, plus several excellent actors, he really made his Uncle Gregory believe he was dead. In fact, Gregory became so convinced of it that when they told him he was really alive, he wouldn't believe them. To this day, nothing can convince him he isn't really dead. It's probably the strangest punishment a murderer ever had. Though I did know another man who would... Oh, you have to go? Perhaps you'll drop in again soon. Just look for the house on the other side of the cemetery. The house of Dr. Weir.
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0: It's for you. It's your dinner. It's called Cupboard Love. Cupboard Love's different. 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See this foil pouch? Keeps it moist and squeezy. That's right. It's a new kind of cat food. Moist. It's good for you. Like it?
1: New Cupboard Love. What the well-cared-for cat has for dinner.
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3: Friend Fred from Hollywood. Warner Brothers Academy presents One Way Passage. The American public has learned to trust a Gruen watch as the timepiece par excellence. The Gruen Watch Company has designing beautiful watches. 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
4: Tonight's premiere is a presentation of the Warner Brothers Academy, which has for the past 5 years given secret performances for the executives, producers, directors, and stars of Hollywood. Tonight, for the first time, Gruen makes it possible with the playing of One Way Passage for the American public to join this exclusive audience. The Academy was founded by Warner Brothers 5 years ago for the purpose of developing motion picture actresses who have won their stripes in some medium of the drama other than the screen. In our audience tonight are many stars who have interested themselves in the Academy. We are further honored tonight to present a man whose interest in the Academy has been so evidenced that he has never missed a performance, and who is personally responsible for the success of many of today's stars, Mr. J. L. Warner, Executive Vice President in charge of production of Warner Brothers Pictures.
5: For years, I have hesitated to have any publicity regarding this academy of ours, although I am proud to say we consider it one of our most successful efforts, ranking it even with such pictures as The Life of Emil Zola, Gold is Where You Find It, and Jezebel. Associated with it have been such personalities as Errol Flynn, Wayne Morris, Edward G. Robinson, Dick Powell, James Cagney, and Betty Davis. And now, since we are convinced that it is possible to present these players to the public through the medium of radio, you are tonight, for the first time, invited to join us. I sincerely hope that you enjoy the young players of this academy in One Way Passage.
4: Thank you, Mr. Warner. The honor of ringing up the curtain on One Way Passage goes to the man who won the Academy Award by writing tonight's story, and who is now one of the most important producers on the Warner Brothers lot, Mr. Robert Lord.
6: One of the penalties of being an author is the excitement and nervousness you experience on your own opening night. 5 years ago, I went through that experience and thought I was finished with it. But now, here is One Way Passage again, having another first night. And here am I, just as nervous and excited as before. Whatever calmness I possess this evening is due to the knowledge that two such excellent performers as Ronald Regan and Gloria Dixon are to play Dan and John. These young players are an example of what the Warner Academy has accomplished by way of developing potential screen stars. You'll remember Gloria for her fine work in They Won't Forget, and Ronald Regan will soon be on the screen in Cowboy from Brooklyn. As evidence of the genuine interest shown by successful Hollywood stars in the players of the Warner Academy, we have with us Henry O'Neill. One of the finest character actors in Hollywood, he is Paul Muni's first choice for every picture that he makes. Tonight he has graciously offered his services in support of these young players and will be heard in the role of Dr. Travers. But now it's curtain time, and I get a real thrill in saying, on with the show.
3: One Way Passage. The story of One Way Passage has its beginning in a cosmopolitan bar on the waterfront in Shanghai, where a distinctly American voice discusses with a distinctly American bartender the right ingredients for the perfect cocktail.
7: Careful now, Joe. Not too much.
8: Just a drop, partner. Just a drop.
7: Oh.
8: There.
7: Say, that's great.
8: And just a bit of stirring, ever so gently.
7: Wouldn't do to shake it.
8: Oh, no, absolutely not. You can't break up good liquor in a shaker. Believe me, friend, I wouldn't make one of these for a foreigner. Well, there she is. A paradise cocktail.
7: I am. Thanks to you.
8: Go ahead. Taste it.
7: Well, Joe, here's Esther.
9: Oh.
8: Oh, now, lady, look what you've done.
9: Oh, I'm sorry.
7: Not at all. That's quite all right. You have some more there in the shaker, haven't you, Joe? You'll have to join me, you know.
8: Joe,
7: two glasses.
9: Oh, no, I...
7: Matter of fact, no man should ever drink a paradise cocktail alone. It's sacrilege.
8: There you are, partner.
7: It's like watching a beautiful sunset all by yourself. Shall we?
9: Oh, yes, of course.
7: And here's to you, Miss...
9: My name's Joan.
7: Mine's Dan.
9: Oh, that's lovely.
7: I see you have a few drops left.
9: A few drops? Yes. Always the most precious. Well?
7: Just a moment. Those last few drops, let's drink them to our meeting.
9: Our brief meeting. I'm sailing at noon.
7: I'm sorry.
9: And suddenly, I'm sorry, too. Well, here's hail and farewell.
7: Oh, that sounds too ruthless. I tell you, let's say, auf Wiedersehen.
9: Auf Wiedersehen. The last few drops.
7: And, Joan?
9: Yes, Dan?
7: So that these two glasses will only remember this moment, let's break them.
9: Right. And now, off
10: the... Gee, she was a pretty lady.
7: Yes, wasn't she? You know, Joe, for the first time, I almost wish I was sailing on that boat.
11: Hello, Dan.
7: If it isn't Steve Burke.
11: Me, I'd almost given up hope running into you. And Danny boy, you're a team being back in Frisco again.
7: Should ask that.
11: Maybe we'd better get going. Wouldn't want to miss the boat.

0: Feeling better, Joan?
1: Yes, Doctor, I think I'll go out a while. Walk around the deck. Do something.
0: I don't believe I'd leave my stateroom if I were you. You see, you've been going at too fast a pace.
1: And what you really mean, what you're too kind to say, is that if I remain in my stateroom and lie in bed, deny myself everything, even the mildest diversions, I may live to arrive at a charming sanitarium.
0: But when it's a question of your own life...
1: I'm afraid it's nothing but a drab picture, Doctor.
2: You're the steward on the deck, aren't you?
3: What is this?
1: Where's that voice coming from?
0: Someone on deck, coming through the porthole.
2: I'm looking for a young lady. Maybe you think...
0: You'd better get back in bed, Joan. Anything special you want?
1: You know what I want. Suddenly, I want to crowd all of the intense, beautiful happiness in the world into what little life I have left. I want to live a lifetime before this boat reaches San Francisco. And I'm going to do it.
0: Joan.
1: If it's only for a few hours, I mean to have it. All of the happiness I can get my hands on. Now you'd better leave, Doctor.
0: All right.
1: I'm going on deck.

0: Now, look, bartender. Think real hard. You must have seen her.
1: Nah, it's surprising how little you notice the customers. You know, when you're in my business, they all look alike.
0: Oh, you'd be sure to notice her. Now, look, she's about so tall, and her name...
2: And her name is Joan.
0: What? Joan.
2: Hello, Dan.
0: Joan, I've been looking all over this boat for you for the past 2 days. I've made a nuisance of myself asking everyone. Where have you been?
2: Well, Well, we just must have missed each other.
0: Bartender, please put that drink in 2 glasses. Joan, I haven't been able to forget you.
2: And I haven't been able to forget you.
1: There you are.
0: To us?
2: Lovely. Now the glasses?
0: By all means. There they go, shattered, but with a beautiful memory.
2: Out in a blaze of glory. And that's the way, isn't it, Dan?
0: You found that out, too?
2: Yes.
3: Hello, Dan. Been wondering what you were up to.
0: Oh, Joan, this uncouth gentleman is Mr. Burke. He's a friend of mine. We're traveling together.
3: Lady, I don't like to break up your little soiree, but... If you don't mind, I'd like to talk to your boyfriend.
0: Oh, now, look, Steve, Okay. Joan, please excuse me, will you? I'll call for you later.
2: All right, Dan, I'll be waiting for you. My stateroom is D12 on the top deck.
0: Then I'll call for you.
3: I'm glad to have met you, lady.
2: I'm glad to have met you, too.
3: Hey. What's the percentage in mooning around with a dame like that?
0: That's something you wouldn't understand. Well, Steve, what's on your mind?
3: I just want to have a little talk with you. You know, we get to Honolulu tomorrow.
0: Yes, I know.
3: And in case you've got any ideas...
0: You're not worrying about me, are you? Why, Mr. Burke...
3: Oh, no, I ain't worrying, but just the same, don't forget we're sticking together. Come on, let's do about 40 turns around the deck. Keep you in shape.
0: What's the percentage of me keeping in shape?
3: Yeah, what? Huh? Yeah, that's a good one.

0: tired. Oh, darling, no, I'm too excited. Oh, Dan, this has been the most wonderful evening. Just look at that moon on the water. And just think that straight ahead in the path of that moon, my precious, we have Honolulu. Tomorrow we'll be there.
1: That's right.
0: What are we going to do ashore, darling? Let's plan every minute.
1: Let's not plan anything now, Joan. Let's just wait and see what happens.
0: You don't seem very enthusiastic about it.
1: Well, there's something that might keep me on board.
0: Oh, Dan. Dan, and I've counted on it. I won't be able to sleep tonight till you promise me you'll go.
1: Well, all right. I'll meet you at the beach, boy. Have a little...
0: I'll be there.
1: Shall we say an hour after the boat docks?
0: Shall we?
1: And, Joan, if something happens, if I don't get there, well, you wait an hour. That's all.
2: And the curtain falls on the first act of One Way Passage.
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0: Oh, Dan. Dan, it's all been so wonderful. Such fun having lunch in the little cafe. So heavenly here in this quiet little cove.
1: Joan, do you love me?
0: More than anything in the whole world. I love you more than life, Dan. Believe me.
1: Would you be content to spend the rest of your life with me in some far-off, isolated place?
0: Of course, Dan, anywhere. That's why you're so serious.
1: I could send for you.
0: Send for me?
1: You see, dear, there are certain matters that may take me halfway around the world.
0: Well, then don't send for me, Dan. I'll go with you. There, that's it.
1: Darling, I've got to tell you.
0: Well, if it's serious, I don't want to hear it. Not today.
1: But, Joan...
0: No, Dan. Don't talk. Just hold me. In your arms.

0: Dan, I hate to go back on that ship. I've had the most glorious day.
1: You two going on board?
0: Well, yes, at least that's the idea.
1: Well, 2 minutes to sailing time. You'd better hurry.
2: Joan.
0: Yes, dear?
2: There's something I've been trying to tell you all day.
0: Well, not now, darling. We haven't time.
2: Yes, I must tell you. Now. Here. Let me hold you close. And please understand.
0: Dan.
2: I'm not going back on the ship.
0: You're not. Dan.
2: Joan.
3: Look,
2: Joan. Joan, darling.
1: What's going on here?
2: She's fainted.
1: You want me to help you carry her?
2: No, I can do that all right. I can carry her. I'll take her aboard.
1: All right, stand tight, everybody. Let him through. Come on, open up a hatch. Come on.

0: She'll be all right.
1: Are you sure?
0: Yes, but she must have absolute quiet and rest. I was very much against her going ashore today.
1: Oh, it was my fault, Doctor. But if you're sure she's going to be all right, I'll be leaving.
0: Certainly.
2: Dan. Dan.
1: Yes, dear.
2: Don't leave me.
1: You must be quiet now. Try to sleep.
2: Don't leave me.
0: She's resting.
1: Then I think I'll go on.
0: I'll walk out into the corridor with you. I want to tell you something.
1: All right, but hurry it up, will you, Doctor?
0: Dan, I want you to help me. Has Joan told you about herself?
1: What do you mean?
0: Joan must have absolute rest and quiet if she is ever to reach the mainland alive.
1: Well, I didn't know it was that bad.
0: Yeah, she's had several attacks like this one. She survived them, but it isn't humanly possible that she could survive another. The slightest excitement might kill her. A shock surely would. And Dan, I know the shock that is coming.
1: Doctor, you've been talking to Steve.
0: Yes, I have.
1: Then you know that Steve is a cop who finally caught up with me. That I'm under arrest.
0: Yes, I know. But can we find some way to keep it from her?
1: I don't know how. If I could go over the side when we're out at sea to keep her from knowing, I'd gladly do it. But that wouldn't help. Doctor, the ship's moving. We're on our way again. I gave Steve the slip today. Then I came back. That was my last chance. Doctor, the next time the boat stops, they'll turn me over to San Quentin. I guess Steve told you. They're going to hang me, Doctor. They're going to hang me for murder.
3: There it is, Dan. Golden Gate. We'll be in San Francisco quicker than you can say. Paradise Cocktail.
1: Yes, won't be long.
3: You're not very cheerful about it. What do we do tonight, darling? Let's go someplace and drink a dozen Paradise Cocktails.
1: The Golden Gate.
3: You know, I remember an old song. It goes, keep those golden gates wide open. Keep those gates ajar.
1: Yes, I remember it. I was born in San Francisco. When I was a youngster, I always thought they were singing about this gate. I thought it was the only one.
3: Hope you're wrong.
1: So do I. Joan, about those cocktails, I won't be able to see you tonight because I've got to go to Mexico.
3: Mexico?
1: Yes, I'm sorry, dear. As soon as the boat docks, I must leave.
3: You're going to Mexico?
1: I must go. I may have to stay there a long time.
3: All right, then, Dan. I'll meet you in Agua Caliente for New Year's.
1: It's a date.
4: Come on, Dan. Let's go down to the stateroom. We've got a little business to take care of before the boat gets in.
1: Joan, I'll meet you in your stateroom to say goodbye. You wait for me, Joan. That's it. You wait for me.

0: Hello, miss. What can I do for you?
1: Well, I was looking for Dan, Mr. Hardesty. Isn't this his stateroom?
0: Sure it is, miss.
1: Well, I was waiting for him in my stateroom, but he didn't come. You know where he is?
0: Blimey, I don't know where he is exactly, but I know where he's going. I was never so shocked in my life. All the time I was thinking he was a gentleman, and a fine gentleman, too, you might say.
1: Well, what happened?
0: What happened? His pal, you might rightly say, puts a pair of blooming handcuffs on him, and out they go.
1: What do you say?
0: It's the truth, so help me, miss. His friend told me so. He says they're going to hang him.
1: No. No, it can't be. Dan. Dan, I've got to find you. Dan. Dan. Dan.
2: Oh, Joan, we were just leaving.
1: I know. I know.
3: Sorry to upset you like this, Miss Ames, but we wasn't expecting you.
2: Joan, I'm sorry it had to come like this. I wanted to tell you.
1: Well, I only wanted to say goodbye, Dan.
2: Not goodbye, Joan. Remember? I'll read it in
1: the And remember. Remember our Guatalian day. You need me. Auf Wiedersehen.
4: I beg your pardon, but...

0: I remember you.
1: You're that doctor fella.
2: Yeah.
1: I met you on the boat.
0: Yes, you're the detective who was with Mr. Dan Hardesty.
1: Yeah, that's right. What are you doing in Caliente?
0: Oh, I came down here on a sort of a vacation. Thought a change of scene might do me good.
1: Yeah, same with me. Bring a drink over here. We'll have one together.
0: All right.
1: Hey, waiter, bring the doctor's drink.
3: Si, senor.
0: We'll be having this drink just at midnight. See? It's almost 12.
1: Yeah. Glad to run into you, Doc. I was getting kind of lonesome. Kind of down in the dump.
3: Your drink, senor.
0: Oh, thank you.
1: I guess maybe we ought to drink this one to Dan and Miss Ames, don't you think?
0: I was just going to suggest that myself.
1: It was tough they had to hang.
0: Yes, I read about it in the paper. Too bad. I like him.
1: Death wasn't bad enough. The guy had to fall in love. What about the lady? Did she take it hard?
0: She died. Too.
1: You know, I heard him say, Agua Caliente, New Year's Eve. What was that?
0: Oh, just somebody broke a couple of glasses.

0: And the curtain falls on One-Way Passage and on the premiere presentation by Gruen of the Warner Academy Theater. And congratulations are certainly due all around to Mr. Robert Lord, Gloria Dixon, Ronald Reagan, Henry O'Neill, and Gail Gordon, who was heard in the role of Steve. Before we say goodnight, we're going to call on one of the staunch supporters, an alumnus of the Academy who has been sitting in the audience throughout tonight's show. He's the star of Warner Brothers' new picture, Over the Wall, and you have seen him in many fine screen roles. We turn the spotlight on Dick Farratt. Dick, will you come up here, please? Just a moment.
1: While Dick Foran is coming up on the stage, I want to urge you to visit your Gruen jeweler tomorrow. 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
0: Dick Foran, meet the audience.
2: Well, before I talk about anything else, I'd like to tell Ronnie and Gloria what a swell job they did tonight.
0: I suppose it's natural for you to feel that way, Dick, since Gloria Dixon and Ronald Reagan are your colleagues, so to speak.
2: Well, sure. It's like watching your own team come through with a win.
0: I see. Dick, one of these nights we're going to put you to work on this stage. Which reminds me to ask what you're doing about your own career right now.
2: Well, I whipped over this evening from stage 19, the set of Boy Meets Girl. But look here, let's leave me out of this. I think Gloria and Ronnie should come out for a curtain speech. How about it?
0: A grand idea.
2: Come on, you two. This is opening night. You've got to stand still for congratulations.
3: Well, you'll have to give me a little time, Dick. I'm going to take a while for me to forget that I'm not Joan.
2: Well, how do you feel, Ronnie?
4: Well, Dan Hardesty has been one of my favorite screen characters for a long time. And I feel a little humble that I was allowed to play him tonight.
3: And say, while we're throwing bouquets, I saw Over the Wall last night, Dick. You as well.
4: I thought you'd like One-Way Passage, Dick, because you played a convict in Over the Wall. Of course, there are no boat scenes because you're in prison.
2: Well, it's no movie set either, because the story was written by a man who knows about such things. Warden Louis C. Laws of Sing Sing.

0: And after sitting on that bed behind iron bars for several weeks, you know, I can sympathize with Dan Hardesty.
1: But you sing your way out of jail, which makes your ending happier than Dan's.
0: Well, I'll be a lot happier when my turn comes to do a play at this theater if I turn in a job of acting that's half as good as yours was.
1: Thank you, Dick. Good night.
2: Good night, Dick. Thanks, everyone.
3: Thank you, Dick Foran. And next week, Gruen, the Precision Watch, will again be your host to encore one of the most delightful romantic comedies of last year's screen successes, The Rollicking, The King, and The Chorus Girl, which starred Joan Blondell and Ferdinand Gravé, with a splendid Warner Academy cast presented before another brilliant Hollywood audience and with a distinguished guest producer. So it's goodbye until curtain time next week.
4: We are pleased to announce that Dick Foran, starring in Over the Wall, a gripping drama of prison life written by Warden Lewis D. Laws of Sing Sing Prison, may be seen this week at your local theater. 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
6: Last week we heard how Tom and Huck, chance witnesses of a cruel midnight murder in the St. Petersburg, Missouri graveyard, saved their old friend Muff Potter from hanging by last-minute evidence incriminating the town's infamous half-breed, Injun Joe. Injun Joe escaped, and as he fled, he swore revenge on Tom and Huck. But we cannot expect two lively lads of their age to sit at home and moan about their troubles, especially not during summer vacation. And we need not be surprised to find them momentarily forgetting their troubles while digging treasure at the old haunted house on Cardiff Hill.
7: Where'll we dig, Tom?
8: Almost anywhere, Huck.
7: Why? Is it hit all around?
8: No, indeed it ain't. It's hit in mighty particular places, Huck. Sometimes on islands. Sometimes in rotten chests under the end of a limb of an old dead tree, just where the shadow falls at midnight. But mostly under the floor of haunted houses, like here.
7: Who hides it?
8: Well, robbers, of course. Who'd you reckon, Sunday school superintendent?
7: Well, I don't know. If it was mine, I wouldn't hide it. I'd spend it and have a good time.
8: Well, so would I, but robbers don't do that way. They always bury the treasure under the floor of a haunted house, and this is the only haunted house in town. And this doesn't even have a floor, so that makes it easy. Let's dig right here. You chop with a pick a while, Hucky, then I'll shovel.
7: All right. You really think we'll find a lot of money, Tom?
8: Sure. There ought to be whole scads of it mixed in with a lot of diamonds in an old rotten chest. And maybe $100.
7: Oh, that's bully. Well, just you give me the $100, and I don't want no diamonds.
8: Oh, we'll split 50-50, of course. Say, Huck, what you going to do with your share?
7: Well, I'll have pie and a glass of soda every day. And I'll go to every circus that comes along. Oh, but I'll have a gay time. What you going to do with yourn, Tom?
8: Well, I'm going to buy a new drum and a sure enough sword and a red necktie and a full puff and get married.
7: Married?
8: That's it.
7: Tom, you ain't in your right mind.
8: Hey, you wait, you'll see.
7: Now, who in the name of Gus are you going to marry?
8: I don't know her name yet, but I will.
7: You're going to marry her and you don't know her name? Why, Tom,
8: oh, I'll find out her name before I marry her. It's that real pretty girl who just moved to town. Oh, she's awful pretty, Yucky.
7: You mean the gal with the red hair and the big bow? That's Judge Thatcher's daughter.
8: How do you know?
7: Well, I've seen her with Judge Thatcher, and I know his name is Judge Thatcher because Pap always knows who the new judge is soon after he gets into town.
8: Well, I'll meet her tomorrow at the picnic, and then I'll marry her.
7: Oh, if you get married, I'll be more lonesomer than ever.
8: No, you won't. You'll come and live with us. Now, stir out of this and let's get to digging.
7: Well, all right. Tom, did you hear something just then?
8: Just the digging, Huck?
7: No, something else. Tom, come over here to the window. Look.
8: What is it, Huck? Oh, two men. You think they're coming here? Oh, Huck, they are coming this way.
7: You don't suppose it's Injun Joe looking for us?
8: Don't talk that way, Huck.
7: Oh, Mike. Let's run.
8: Oh, keep still. They're coming right toward the house.
7: Come on, quick. Let's crawl up to the attic.
8: You think that ladder will hold us?
7: It's awful old. But we gotta risk it. Come on.
8: Yeah. Oh, Huck.
7: Just hold on with your hands, Tom.
8: Yeah.
7: The next rung's all right. Pull yourself up there. That's it. But hurry, I think I hear him in front.
8: Oh, I thought I was a goner when that ladder broke. Can we hide here?
7: Yeah, under this old straw. Quick, Tom.
8: Hey, there they are. Neither of them's Injun Joe.
7: No, it's that deep and dumb Spaniard who had come to town last week.
2: No, I thought it all over and I don't like it. It's dangerous. Dangerous? Milk.
8: Hey, it is Injun Joe, Huck. He ain't deep and dumb at all. That Spaniard's Injun Joe.
7: Oh, my.
2: You hanging around town when everybody in 20 Mile is looking for you for murder.
9: Careful how you talk.
2: Well, I didn't mean nothing, Joe.
9: And don't call me Joe. You slip once more, you can run along without a share of what's buried here.
2: Well, let's get to it. I want to get my swag and liquor for Texas. You can stick around this town if you want it.
9: I got to. I got a score to settle. A score I'll even if it's the last thing that I ever do.
7: Oh, Tom, he means us.
9: Here, give me a hand. A hard digging one. Just a knife.
2: There's an old rusty pick here by the window. It'll help.
9: Well, I get it, and then help me here.
8: Look, they got our pick.
7: Oh, yeah.
9: I can get it now.
7: Yeah. Help me lift it.
2: Yeah.
7: You know, 650 in silver is something to lift.
2: Yeah. Yeah, I'm mighty glad to get my hands on this again.
9: Nah, don't get too anxious. Here's yours. 100 like I agreed. I'll take the rest.
2: You ought to leg it to Texas with me.
9: I'll be there after I take care of another matter.
2: You're going to leave your cut here?
9: Yes. What kind of fool do you think I am? I'm going to keep this swag, for I know it'll be safe. There ain't anybody that'll ever find my hangout. Not anybody. Then when I finish the little job I swore I'd do, it'll be right handy for me to skip with.
2: All right. We might as well get going.
9: Yeah, we might as well. Say, where'd you get that fish?
2: I told you. It was right there by the window.
9: By the great Satan. I remember now. That pick had fresh earth on it. What business had a pick here with fresh earth on it? Who brought it here? Where are they gone? You reckon they'll be upstairs?
8: Oh, Huck.
9: Yeah, I reckon I'll have a little look around here. Yeah. Anybody's been spying on us, I'll slip them from here to here.
7: Joe, are you all right? Ah, blast. That's the ladder. Can you walk all right?
9: Yes, I can.
2: You'll be all right. Let's get out of here. There couldn't be nobody upstairs if that ladder breaks that easy. Whoever was here probably heard us coming and took out. Let's go before it gets dark.
9: Yeah, all right. We'll stop at the tavern for a drink. Go that way. Then you can go your way and I'll go mine.
8: Tom, my heart's just about to stop when he says revenge. He means us, Huck.
7: Oh, don't.
8: But did you see that money? I was just scared of it. I told you there was money here, and robber's money, too.
7: Well, I want to get out of here.
8: You just got to find out where he's going to hide that money, Huck. $500 Injun Joe's got.
7: Well, I don't want nothing to do with that half-breed.
8: You don't need to ever see us, Huck. We got to follow him to his hangout and find out where he keeps.
7: Do we dare?
8: We got to, Huck. Just think of all that money. What, $500 is as much money as is anywhere in the world. And it's robber's money. Don't belong to nobody.
7: Well, all right. I'll follow him with you, Tom.
8: Oh, my. I just remembered, Hucky. There's that picnic tomorrow. And I dasn't miss that picnic. But you're always better at following than me anyway, Hucky. And then after the picnic, I'll come and find you. And we can go get the treasure together.
7: You want me to follow Injun Joe alone? Aw, Tom, I couldn't.
8: Why, you gotta. Why, Huck, you're a lot safer if you're following him. Then you know he ain't following you.
7: Do you have to go to the picnic, Tom?
8: Well, I told you I got it.
7: Oh, all right. I'll try and follow him.
8: Bully, Hucky, I knew you would. You can wait outside the tavern, and then when he comes out, it'll be dark, and you can follow him easy.
7: I shouldn't, Tom. I'd a lot rather go on a picnic, but then I reckon there won't be nothing but nice boys at that picnic.
10: Listen, everybody. Listen. Quiet, children. Quiet, quiet, quiet. I have a real surprise for you. We're going to go to the cave for our picnic. Yeah. And we're going up the river to the cave on our steamboat.

0: I just love riding on steamboats. Don't you?
1: I certainly do. Say, you're the new girl in town, aren't you?
0: Well, I've been here most a month, but I guess you could call me new.
1: Gee, you're awful pretty.
0: You shouldn't talk like that. We haven't even been introduced. My name's Becky Thatcher. What's your... Oh, I know. It's Thomas Sawyer.
1: Oh, that's the name they lick me by. I'm Tom when I'm good. You call me Tom, will you?
0: Mm-hmm.
1: How'd you know my name?
0: Oh, I've heard a lot about you. How brave you were at the trial and all.
1: Oh, that weren't nothing.
0: I thought it was.
1: Becky, I wonder, well, would you like for me to show you the cave when we get there?
0: I'd love to have you. I've never seen the cave. Is it big?
1: Big? Nobody knows how big it is, I guess. I've been lots of places in the cave, but there must be a million of tunnels I ain't seen. It's real dark and mysterious and romantic.
0: Oh, that sounds spooky.
1: Oh, it's scary. But you needn't be afraid if you stay right with me.
0: Oh, it is spooky, Tom.
1: So, little maybe. But the bats don't hurt none unless they get in your hair.
0: Oh!
1: But bats don't like red hair, so you're safe.
0: Oh, I was scared for a minute. The candles make funny shadows, don't they?
1: This is the cathedral. You know what we ought to do here?
0: No, what?
1: We ought to write our names on the ceiling. You do it with candle smoke.
0: Oh, my, that'll be fun. What are you writing, Tom?
1: Becky and Tom is what it'll say. You know what it means when your names are on the cathedral ceiling together, don't you?
0: I wouldn't know what it means, Tom.
1: It means we're engaged, that's what.
0: Oh, Tom.
1: That's what it always means, really. I like being engaged to you, Becky.
0: It's fun, isn't it? I haven't ever been engaged before.
1: Say, I know what. You know what they put in our picnic sacks? A piece of cake. Have you got yours?
0: I brought it. You said to.
1: You know what that cake will be, Becky? Our wedding cake.
0: Oh, Tom, yes. Isn't it wonderful? But it can't really be our wedding cake.
1: Well, not really, maybe. But we can pretend.
0: We can eat it right here in the cathedral.
1: Oh, no. You always got to eat your wedding cake alone. There's liable to be a lot of people coming by here. I know where we're going. Come on.
0: Tom, we've come pretty far, haven't we? Don't you think we should turn back?
1: Oh, we'll be all right.
0: Oh, let's stop here. Here's a nice place. What do they call this place, Tom?
1: I don't know. It ain't got a name, I reckon. Maybe nobody's ever been here before.
0: You mean you don't know where we are? Oh, Tom, I'm scared.
1: Oh, it ain't nothing to worry about. We'll name this place just for us. Tom and Becky's Palace. Don't that sound grand?
0: Oh, it is pretty. Hold the light up so we can see the pretty colors on the walls. Well, isn't it? Oh, Tom. Tom, what happened?
1: It was the wind up high. It blew out the candle.
0: Tom, it's so dark. Oh, I'm scared, Tom.
1: Oh, you mustn't cry, Becky. We'll be all right.
0: Hurry and get the candle lit again. Please hurry, Tom.
1: Oh, Becky, I haven't got any matches.
0: Oh, Tom.
1: I knew I should have brought some. Now, Becky, it'll be all right. They'll come and look for us. Honest, they will.
0: We're lost, Tom. We're lost.

0: Miss Thatcher, ma'am.
1: Miss Thatcher?
2: Yes?
1: Miss Mason's here to see you, ma'am.
2: Miss Mason?
1: That's Miss Polly Mason, ma'am. She's the aunt who takes care of Tom Sawyer. She asked to see you.
2: Yes, I see. Will you ask her to come in?
1: Yes, ma'am.
0: Come on in, Miss Mason.
3: Thank you. Mrs. Thatcher?
4: I'm Polly Mason, Tom's aunt.
2: I'm glad you came, my dear. I know that your heart must be as heavy as mine.
4: It may be a little easier for me, Polly, and somehow you expect boys can take care of themselves better. That's one reason I came. I know you must feel terrible toward Tom, and we can't blame you.
2: Oh, please don't think that, my dear. It's just that... You must know how much I love my Becky.
4: Oh, of course. And I came because I thought you might feel better if I told you that Tom's really a most self-reliant boy. What I mean to say is, your Becky will be saved if Tom... Well, he's a good boy, deep down.
2: I know he must be. Perhaps they'll find him soon. Searching party has been going without stopping for 2 whole days. Judge Thatcher's been like a man possessed. I don't think he'd even eaten for 48 hours.
4: He's a wonderful man. I'm sure he'll find them.
2: Oh. Forgive me. I just can't help it. I wonder where my Becky is. Oh, dear God. Look out for her.

0: You awake, Becky?
1: Mm-hmm. Oh, Tom. Still dark. I dreamt about the sunshine, Tom. It was real bright, and there were big white clouds.
0: Oh, Tom. Oh, Becky, don't cry again. They'll find us. I just know they will.
1: How long have we been here?
0: Days, I reckon. Seems like weeks. We didn't eat our lunches until we were both so hungry we couldn't stand it any longer. And that was a long time ago.
1: If only we had something to light our candles.
0: Becky, I've got an idea.
1: What?
0: I didn't know why I didn't think of it sooner. I got a kite string here in my pocket.
1: How can that help us, Tom? We can't eat a kite string.
0: No, but if you hold on to one end and I unroll it as I go, I can do some exploring and maybe find us a way out.
1: You mustn't leave me, Tom. I couldn't bear it.
0: I won't leave you. See, this thing will be between us. And if you want me, you can just jerk at it. And I'll come as fast as I can.
1: All right, but be careful, Tom.
0: Well, I'll be all right. Here, hold on.
1: Yes, I have it.
0: Bye, Becky.
1: Don't say it like that, Tom.
0: Sure, I'm sorry. I'll hurry. I'm going to try this funnel a little. You hold on tight, Becky.
1: I will, but be careful.
0: I'll be as careful as can. Hello? Hello?
1: Oh. Tom, what is it? I'm here, Tom, right here.
0: Oh, Becky. Oh, there you are.
1: Well, what is it, Tom? I thought I saw a light.
0: Becky, it was a light.
1: What was it, Tom? Can't they get us out?
0: I can't explain it, Becky, but it wasn't one of the rescuers. It was somebody else, and we're better off in the cave than having him fight. Come on, we got to get away from this spot here. Just as quiet and quick as we can.

0: sorry, Emily. No luck yet.
1: Nothing. Nothing at all.
0: We thought we heard voices once. We looked and shouted for hours. Must have been one of the other search parties.
1: Oh, darling, where are they? Where's my girl?
0: We mustn't give up, Emily. I'm due back at the cave. The other men are getting so tired, they can't walk much longer. But I must keep going. I must.
1: I'll pray for you, Johnny. Good luck, dear. Good luck.

0: can't crawl any farther, Tom. I just can't.
1: I think it'll be all right here.
0: Who are we running from, Tom?
1: I can't explain now. You just gotta trust me, Becky.
0: Oh, Tom, you're all I've got to trust.
1: Here, Becky. Let's try the kite string again. Can you hold on?
0: Yes, Tom, I'll try.
1: I'll find something soon. I just know I will.
0: You must. I don't think I can keep awake much longer.

0: Yes?
1: Miss Mason, Miss Thatcher sent me over.
0: There's news?
1: No, I'm afraid not.
0: Oh, for a minute, come in, my dear.
1: Yes, sir. Judge Thatcher came back from the key for just a few minutes to see how Miss Thatcher was, and then he ran right on back again.
0: I'm sure he'll find them. I'm sure he will.
1: Oh, you're mighty brave, Miss Mason. I think that's why Miss Thatcher likes to have you with us. She sent me to ask you to come on over if you can.
0: If she wants me, of course I'll come. You tell her I'll be there tonight, right after supper.
2: Here?
3: Jackie, come here, hurry.
2: Where are you?
3: Follow this thing.
2: You
3: ain't bumpy walking. Hurry.
2: I'm coming. What is it?
3: Well, you come look for sure.
2: I'm so weak, Tom. I don't know whether I could.
3: I am too. I can hardly make sure of my eyes, Becky. Here I am.
2: Oh.
3: Becky, look, what do you see?
2: Where, Tom? It's so dark I can't see anything.
3: I'm not sure, but I'd swear I see a little speck of light down that way. Don't tell me it isn't there.
2: Yes. Tom, it is. It's light. Oh, Tom.
3: Becky. You can't stop now. Wake up, Becky, please. I'll carry you careful as I can. I'll try.

0: I'm sorry I couldn't come sooner, Miss Thatcher. Somehow I was working and missed the time. Just can't bear it when I'm not working.
1: Thank you for coming. I need your faith, Miss Polly. Mine is just about gone, I'm afraid.
0: Oh, you mustn't give up. You... What's that?
2: Their house! Their house! Their phone! Their phone!
1: Polly, did you hear?
0: Yes, yes. Hello there. Are they all right?
3: Yes.
0: Are they both all right?
3: All right, ma'am. The Sawyer lad found a new opening to the cave. They're bringing Miss Beckett in the carriage. She's all right.
1: Oh, praise God. Praise God in heaven.

0: Hey, Tom. Tom, wake up.
1: We'll be all right, Becky. We'll find a way.
0: Wake up, Tom. You ain't in the cave anymore.
1: Huh?
0: It's me, Tom Huck. I come in through the window. Aunt Polly wouldn't let me come see you. Said you was too wore out.
1: Oh, Huck. I was asleep, I guess. Kind of tired.
0: I had to see you, Tom. I followed Injun Joe like you said. And you know where he went?
1: Yeah, Huck. I know.
0: You do? You mean...
1: And that ain't all I know, Huck. As soon as I get my strength back, you and me's got some more work to do.

0: you've all finished eating. You done with your third piece of pie, Tom? If you're finished, I'll tell you why I invited you all over here for this banquet. You can all guess who it's in honor of. The bravest boy I ever knew, and I mean that. I thought as soon as Tom and Becky were well enough, we ought to have a real spread for them, and that's what we've had. You want a fourth piece of pie, Tom? Yes. Mrs. Thatcher and I want to pay our respects to Tom Sawyer. We can't ever repay him for what he's done. We can't ever thank him enough. But I thought maybe this genuine pocket watch. Yes. Yes, Tom, it's for you.
1: Oh, my, you shouldn't have done that, Judge Thatcher.
0: No, son. I should have got you 1,000 watches. I would if I could afford it. Tom, thanks for all you did. You're a brave boy.
1: Thank you, sir.
0: There's one other announcement I want to make while all you people are here. Make sure that nobody ever gets lost in the cave again. I took it upon myself as judge of this district to order a heavy steel door put across the entrance to the cave. It's been solidly locked and bolted for 3 days now. Yeah. Hey, what's up? Tom, boy, what's wrong? Here, fetch the boy some water. He's white as a sheet. What's the matter with you, Tom?
1: Oh, Judge, Injun Joe's in the cave. Locked in. What did you find, John?
2: Was he there, Judge?
0: Yes, yes, he's there. We unlocked the door I had put on the cave, and he was lying face down by the only crack of light showing underneath.
2: Dead?
0: Yes. Dead of starvation and thirst. He apparently didn't know the other opening Tom found.
3: Oh, it'll be a relief to Tom, poor boy. He's been having terrible nightmares ever since the day that Indian escaped from the courtroom.
0: Yeah, it'll be good news for Tom, all right. But hey, where is the boy?
3: Land sakes, I never do seem to know. He was here a minute ago. Body never knows what kind of mischief he'll be in today.
4: Where you been, Tom? Seems like I've been waiting for you all night.
1: Oh, I couldn't get away, Hucky. As soon as I could sneak out, I came a-running. You got the boat?
4: I'm right by the bank.
1: Oh, that's bully. Say, we'll be the greatest bunch of pirates that ever was. Tom Sawyer and his pirate gang. Don't that sound jolly? And we got real treasure to go get.
4: You sure you know where to look?
1: Ain't nobody else in the world but me that knows where it is.
4: Well, I'm still feared of that murderous Injun.
1: You don't need to worry anymore, Hucky. I hung around at Thatcher's house till I heard the judge come back, and then I listened through the window. You don't need to worry no more about Injun Joe. Come on, I'll tell you about it while we loaded the clear. Right here is where Becky and me sat in the dark for a million days, I reckon. Over there yonder's where I saw Injun Joe creeping out of his hideout. It scared me to death, I tell you.
4: And the money was there?
1: That old rotten chest, just as big as life. Here's his hideout. He was standing right there when I spied him.
4: And there's the chest.
1: Look at Hucky. Look at all this coin.
4: Oh, Tom, we're rich. Real rich, Tom.
1: Oh, looky here, Huck. Don't this kind of make you want to turn robber, though?
4: And give up pirating, Tom? You think we ought to?
1: Oh, robbing's much more high-toned than being a pirate. Why, in most countries, robbers are always awful high up in the nobility. Dukes and such.
4: That sounds bully, Tom.
1: We'll call it Tom Sawyer's Robber Gang. Oh, don't that sound fine?
4: Yeah.
1: And we can have secret initiations for the fella.
4: Initiations?
1: Well, that's where we swear to stand by one another and never tell the gang secret, even if you're chopped all to flinders, and to kill anybody that hurts one of the gang.
4: Oh, that's gay. That's mighty gay,
1: Tom. Well, I bet it is. And that swearing's got to be done at midnight in the lonesomest, awfulest place you can find. And you got to swear on a coffin and sign it with blood.
4: Now, that's something like. Why, Tom, we're liable to have some real honest-to-goodness adventures with a gang like that.

0: Tom Sawyer by Samuel Clemens is one of the best of America's novels, brought to you each week by the NBC University of the Air. Next week, American Novels will present a seafaring tale of revolutionary days, The Pilot, by James Fenimore Cooper. Don't forget that this and countless other fine books are to be had in your local public library. Many American novels in the 1947 summer series are included in the useful handbook of the world's great novels, which you may obtain by sending 25 cents to World's Great Novels, Post Office Box 30, Station J, New York 27, New York. That's Post Office Box 30, Station J, New York 27. Tom Sawyer was adapted for radio by Ned Landon. The music was composed by Emil Soderstrom, and the orchestra was directed by Bernard Berkowitz. The entire production was under the direction of Homer Heck. Tom Sawyer is played by David Whitehouse, Becky Thatcher by Florine Sears, Huck Finn by Leonard Smith, Aunt Polly by Viola Berwick, Injun Joe by Bill Rath, Mrs. Thatcher by Fern Persons, and Judge Thatcher by Jess Pugh. Others were Elmira Ressler and George Caesar. This is Hugh Downs. This program came to you from Chicago and has been a presentation of the National Broadcasting Company and its affiliated independent stations. This is NBC, the National Broadcasting Company.
1: Oh, come in, Smithers. What is it? Speak up, boy. Orange juice.
2: No, sir. New Kellogg's Rise and Shine.
1: Hey, finish.
2: And look at this, sir.
1: No peel, no pips, and it's got vitamin C. Well, Smithers, I suppose this is it.
2: What are you doing, sir?
1: Thank you, Governor. Wife and three pips to support. Thank you.
3: New Kellogg's Rise and Shine. Now tastes as good as orange juice.
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0: Best Plays, the series of hour-length dramas selected from the outstanding successes of the New York stage. Now, John Chapman, editor of the theatrical yearbook Best Plays and drama critic of the New York Daily News, is here to introduce Herd Hatfield and Victor Jory in Patrick Hamilton's Rope. Mr. Chapman.
1: Good evening. Patrick Hamilton of London is one of the best men at the business of scaring innocent audiences like yourselves. He has a fondness for writing about characters who are somewhat on the lunatic side. Previously on this program, you may have heard Angel Street, but anyhow, you must know it. And you'll remember the sinister Mr. Manningham who tried to make his wife as crazy as he was. This evening's best play is Mr. Hamilton's Rope, which was a Broadway success some years back under the title Rope's End. In Rope, we shall meet some rather weird characters and hear some strange events. The two principal characters in this cat-and-mouse drama about a murder in the usually calm precincts of Oxford University will be played by Herd Hatfield and Victor Jory. Are you ready? All right, we'll begin. It is dark in the room. The light from the street lamp outside throws shadows against the ceiling. And even in the half-light, these moving figures seem to be dancing, circling in some primitive rite about the chest.
2: The lock.
3: It won't.
2: Give it to me. That's it. There it is. Close tight.
3: Stop there. No, don't put on the light.
2: Steady, Grano. You all right? Grano.
3: Give me a match.
2: You all right? It's time you pulled yourself together.
3: Brandon, you understand what we've done?
2: Yes, I know what I've done. I've committed murder. Passionless, faultless, and clueless murder.
3: Yes, Brandon.
2: An immaculate murder. I have killed. I have killed for the sake of danger and for the sake of killing. Yet I am alive. May I put on the light now?
3: No. Brandon, when Ronald came in, you were standing at the door.
2: Yes.
3: Did you see anyone standing there? Up the street?
2: No.
3: There was someone. There was a man. I saw him. I remember.
2: Well?
3: Nothing. Brandon?
2: Yes?
3: When I met Ronald coming out of the Coliseum... When I met him, why shouldn't someone have seen us? Did we think of that, Brandon?
2: I did.
3: Do you think we'll get away with it?
2: You mean later this evening? Do you think some psychic force emanating from that chest there is going to advise Sir Johnston Kentley that within is the lifeless entirety...
3: Stop it!
2: ...of his only son and heir?
3: Listen.
2: Now what is it, Grinello? What is...
3: Listen. I thought it was Sabo.
2: Sabo will not be here until 5 minutes to nine. Mathematics is important, Grano. At 2 o'clock, Ronald Kentley leaves his father's house. After tea, in this room, precisely at 6:45, he is done to death by strangulation and rope. And then...
3: Let it alone.
2: Tonight at 9, his father and several well-chosen friends of our own will be here for a light entertainment. And then after...
3: This party isn't a slip, is it, Brent?
2: My dear Grano, have we not agreed that the entire beauty and piquancy of the evening is in the party itself? At 11, you and I leave by car for Oxford. And our fellow undergraduate here present is never heard from again. That is the perfection of criminality. I am quite lucid, am I not?
3: Yes.
2: The party itself, so far from being our most vulnerable point, is the very apex and consummation of our feat. Consider its ingredients. First, Sir Johnston Kentley, his father. He lends the macabre quality to the evening. And then I...
3: Brent!
2: Answer it.
3: Hello? What? This is Mayfair 6143. What? Brendan, put out that light! Put out
2: Grano,
3: that light!
2: Grano, put down the telephone. You're telling London you're afraid. Put it down. That's better. Now, the party. Perfect. Perfect. The father, Kenneth Ragland.
3: I don't like that, Brendan. Ronald's best friend.
2: But that's precisely the pleasure of it. The same youth, the same lack of intelligence. The one dead in the chest, the other alive, unknowing. And Lila. Lila. So much in love with him.
3: Brendan, don't touch it.
2: And now we come to Rupert. A very intriguing proposition. A man who might see this thing from our angle. The artistic one. You know, I even toyed with the idea of inviting him to share our dangers. Rupert is a poet. Brilliant. Capable of comprehending the beauty and the enchantment of this.
3: What time is it?
2: But Rupert remains in as blissful ignorance as the others. The crowning touch, the one man who could appreciate it, is kept in ignorance. We choose not to share with him. May I put on the light now?
3: Go on. I'm all right. I'm better now.
2: I thought you were going to lose your nerve for a moment, Grano.
3: So did I. But I haven't.
2: Easy.
3: Let me alone.
2: Just remember that. You idiot! I told you to clean up in here.
3: What's the matter?
2: Ronald's ticket to the Colosseum. It's caught under this chest here. Help me get it out.
3: It's tearing!
2: Now, wait. I'll lift the chest.
3: All right.
2: How in heaven's name? Granillo, do you realize we could hang on that?
3: Brendan, listen.
2: That's Sabo. Now quiet yourself and sit down.
3: The ticket!
2: In your pocket. There. In here, Sabo.
4: The evening paper, sir.
2: Thank you.
4: Yes, sir.
2: Grano, you don't want to drink before dinner, do you?
3: But I... Was
2: do you?
3: All right.
4: Excuse me, sir. The table in the dining room, it's covered with books.
2: Yes, you may lay the table here.
4: Here?
2: On the chest.
4: Oh, but I could bring the table from upstairs, sir.
2: Oh, no, set it here. On the chest.
4: Very good, sir.
2: Ah, here we are. Early, whoever it is.
4: In here, sir?
2: Yes, in here.
4: Very good, sir. Hello. This way, sir.
2: Hello, Ragland.
5: Hello there. Oh, I'm terribly sorry. I've come dressed.
2: My fault entirely. Do sit down. I should have explained. We're going up to Oxford tonight.
5: Oh, no. Are you?
2: Drink? With gin and Italian. We leave tonight about 12. The case is simply covered with books.
5: I see.
2: Here you are.
5: Thanks.
2: You see, I've come into a library. Of course, books aren't entirely your line, are they, Kenneth?
5: No, not really. Only P.G. Woodhouse.
2: An uncle of mine died just lately, and I have his library. It was bestowed on me. It broke up Sir Johnston Kentley. He had his eye on the collection for himself. He'll be here directly.
5: You mean old Kentley lives in Grosvenor Square? Ronnie's father?
2: Yes, Ronnie's father. Of course, you know Ronnie.
5: Oh, rather.
3: You mean you're having Sir Johnson here just to have him grind his teeth with envy over your books?
2: On the contrary. I'm going to let him have exactly what he wants, provided I don't want it. That explains the mess that we're in.
5: Mess?
2: Well, you'll observe we're having our meal off a chest.
5: Oh, yes, yes. I thought it looked odd. Your man laying a cloth on it.
2: Here we are. I wonder if that's Rupert. Did you ever meet Rupert, Kenneth? Rupert Cadell?
5: No, I can't say I have.
2: Not your set, I imagine.
4: This way, madam.
6: Thank you.
2: Ah, the ravishing Lila. You know Grano, don't you?
6: Hello. Hello, Kenneth. Missed you at tennis this morning.
5: Bad night, you know.
2: Kenneth's having gin in Italian.
6: I'd adore one.
2: You'll have to excuse our mess. I've just been telling Kenneth. I've come into a library.
6: Come into a library? My dear, how weird.
2: And I hope you don't think you'll get much to eat, because we're off to Oxford tonight, and so we're being very humble.
6: Well, I had a simply gluttonous tea. Just gorge, my dear.
2: Here you are.
6: Oh, thank you.
5: You know, I feel most ghastly dressed. Boiled shirt and all.
6: Why? I'm sure you couldn't tell. I guessed myself. It's not proper cocktail time. Too early for dinner. The whole thing is weird and mysterious.
3: What do you mean, weird and mysterious?
6: Well, what? Don't you think it is? I mean, well, I just feel it is.
2: Here we are. I'll bet that's old Kentley.
6: I didn't know you were having Ronnie's father.
2: Oh, yes. He's to look at the books.
7: How do you do, Grinnello?
2: Brandon? How do you do? How do you do?
7: Lila, where's my son?
6: I'm sure I haven't the faintest, Sir Johnston. Is he coming here?
2: I don't think so. I couldn't get in touch with him. Gin and Italian, Sir Johnston.
7: What? Oh, certainly not.
2: Won't you sit down, Sir Johnston, this armchair? We're going to feed from the chest, as it were. You'll be quite close to it here.
7: The chest? It's not a Cassone, is it? Perhaps if I look more closely...
2: No, sir, it's not genuine. It's a reproduction, but it's rather a nice piece. You like it?
7: Eh? Oh, yeah, I suppose so. Those books I'm to see, where are they?
2: They're in the other room, the dining room. There's more space in there.
7: I shall be interested to see them. Wickham had a remarkable lot of Shakespeareana.
2: Well, I'm afraid the folios were sold off before he died.
7: Oh, pity.
2: There's a deal of Baconian stuff. I'm told it's very fine.
8: Hello, Brandon. Am I late?
2: Rupert, the last as usual. Do come in.
8: I'll keep my sticks, Abel.
4: Oh, of course. I'm sorry, sir.
2: Mr. Cadell, Sir Johnston Kentley.
9: How do you do?
2: Kenneth Ragland.
3: How do you do?
2: Miss Arden.
6: How do you do?
9: Tell me, have I come dressed or undressed? Oh, I see there's several shades of opinion. I wasn't able to inquire. Well, what's this?
2: A chest. We're having supper off a chest, Rupert.
9: Oh, are we?
2: Yes.
9: Why?
2: Because it's a very nice chest. And because the table in the dining room is covered with books. Rupert, aren't you going to have a cocktail?
9: No, thank you. I've had four already.
2: Sabo, I'll ring when we're through and you may clear.
4: Very good, sir.
9: When do we begin the meal, Brandon? Personally, I'm famished.
2: We've been waiting for you, Rupert. Now, there are lots of plates and knives and sandwiches, caviar and whatnot. Now, gather round and help yourselves.
6: I suppose good. I could manage a little.
9: Thank you.
6: That's
9: delicious. I'd
7: love to have your two. Are you the great Cadell, then?
9: The great Cadell, sir? And what do you know about me?
7: I've read your poems, some of them.
3: I knew a Cadell once. Louisa Cadell. Horrible old hag she was, too.
9: Dear heaven, the young man is alluding to my aunt.
3: Oh, I say, I'm terribly sorry. Have I dropped a brick?
9: No, you have said a mouthful. Frankly, I could cheerfully murder her.
2: Murder?
9: With glee. A horrible old woman. The world would be well rid of her.
6: You wouldn't, Mr. Cadell.
9: Why not?
6: You'd be hauled into Old Bailey and brought to justice.
9: I've heard of people being brought to Old Bailey, but seldom to justice. I hope you're not confusing the two.
3: But I say you're not one of those people who doesn't approve of capital punishment.
9: Possibly. I approve of murder too much to approve of capital punishment.
2: You approve of murder, Rupert?
9: Of course. There are so many people I would so willingly murder, mostly members of my own family. Furthermore, I have already committed murder myself.
2: How do you get that?
9: You, my friends, have paradoxically a horror of murder on a small scale and a veneration for it on a large. One gentleman murders another in a back alleyway in London for, let us say, the gold fillings in his teeth, and all society shrieks for revenge upon the miscreant. But when the entire manhood of one nation rises up to go slaughter another, lacking even the excuse of the gold fillings. That society condones and applauds and calls it war.
7: Really, Mr. Goodell?
9: I carry my cane as a souvenir of my career of murder.
6: Why, you'd be the first to be horrified by real murder if it appeared under your nose.
9: I wonder.
6: You must have some moral standards.
9: Really? I can't recall any.
6: You wouldn't hurt a fly.
9: Wouldn't I? I've hurt thousands in my time. Tell me, Miss Arden, have you moral standards?
3: Lila? Oh, she believes in the Ten Commandments.
9: Oh, surely not.
3: Why? What's wrong with the Ten Commandments?
9: Nothing whatever. I have no doubt they were of profound significance to the nomadic needs of the tribe to which they were delivered. Their inadequacy for a day must be sufficient to condemn them. I don't believe it's possible to observe a one of them. The only one I'm sincerely capable of adhering to is that little stricture concerning my neighbor's ox and my neighbor's ass. And I don't believe I've got a neighbor so equipped.
5: Oh, dear.
9: Although it might be different if I lived in a rural area. Oh, no, I'm afraid I approve of murder most heartily. And, spilled the wine. Look, must we eat on this chest?
2: I'm afraid so, Rupert. Let me pour you another glass.
9: Well, thank you.
2: Lady Kentley any better, Sir Johnston?
7: Yes, I'm afraid she's still in bed.
2: And how's Ronald getting on?
7: Merely idling, just like you and Grunillo here.
3: Does he like it, or does he want to get back to Oxford?
7: Oh, Grunillo, he doesn't want to get back. He has a great time.
9: Do I remember seeing Ronald's portrait in the papers recently? Something about winning the high jump or some other form of violent exercise.
7: That's right.
9: Oh, yes, I do remember. I remember quite well. There was a picture of me right next to it.
7: Was there? I didn't know you were athletic, Mr. Cadell.
9: No. There had been some unpleasant with my publisher, and he was suing me for breach of contract. Ronald looked quite the healthier of the two photographs. So I remember he was some 6 feet off the ground, hovering over the ball.
2: Yes, he's a sprightly lad, is Ronald. Lively, full of life. All right, Grana?
3: Yes. Went down the wrong way.
2: Ronald's rather like Kenneth here, don't you think so?
6: Good heavens, no.
2: But he is.
3: In what way?
7: Well, he's a sort of general youthfulness.
2: Ronald's rather like Kenneth here, don't you think so?
6: Good heavens, no.
2: But he is.
3: In what way?
7: Well, he's a sort of general youthfulness, too. I'm afraid they won't feel like that for long, though.
2: No, they won't. Poor chap.
3: Now, look here, Brandon.
9: Oh, don't quarrel with him, Ragland. The rest of us envy your clear-eyed youth and certain physical well-being. I had not realized the pleasure of mere walking until I found it necessary to hobble.
3: You really don't... I mean, you'd hardly notice the... I mean,
9: oh,
3: sir...
9: Don't concern yourself, Ragland. In artistic circles, a limp is considered an asset. It, sets one off.
3: But really, I didn't mean to...
2: You see what I mean. The same youthful clumsiness. Puppies gambling amidst the porcelain. You share that quality with Ronald, Kenneth. Youth.
7: Youth? I'd say they were infantile. Ronald's only passion in holiday time is the movies. When I saw him at lunch, he was off to the Coliseum.
3: Oh?
2: But that's not the movies. There's a music hall, isn't it? I've heard. I've never been there in my life.
6: I thought everyone had been to the Coliseum.
2: Well, I haven't.
3: Neither have I. Is that the place in the Haymarket?
9: Do you mean to tell me, Granillo, that you have never been to the Coliseum?
3: No, I haven't.
9: Oh. Oh, dear.
7: Why should he have?
9: Oh, I really don't know. It just strikes me as odd.
3: Oh.
9: You know, I'm coming to the conclusion that there's some ulterior motive about this chest picnic.
3: What do you mean, ulterior motive?
2: You mean it's done purely to make you spill things over your trousers?
9: Something like that.
6: Oh, I suspect much worse than that. I think they've committed a murder, and that chest is simply chock full of rotting bones. It's just the sort of thing for rotting bones, isn't it?
3: It is, isn't it?
2: My dear, you're right. I wouldn't let you see the inside of that chest for worlds.
6: And don't you try to bluff me out and pretend you're willing to let me see what...
2: But, my dear, that's just what I said I wouldn't do.
7: Yes, but surely a murderer, having chopped up and concealed his victim in a chest, wouldn't invite all his friends to come round and eat off it.
9: Not unless he were a very stupid and conceited murderer.
7: Very stupid and very conceited.
9: Which, of course, he might be.
6: In fact, it's exactly what all criminals are.
2: Oh, no. I don't think so. Well, now how about the books? We can all go in and browse about for a bit.
7: Excellent. Brandon, you say there's a good deal of Baconian material.
6: Come on, Kenneth. Let's pretend we both can read.
5: Well, books aren't exactly my line, but I say the last P.G. Woodhouse was absolute wizard.
3: Well, Rupert, not interested in books?
9: Only my own. You look fagged out, Grano.
3: Do I? I don't feel it.
9: No? Look, what have you been doing with yourself?
3: Doing with myself? Nothing. Nothing.
9: Oh, touchy, Grano.
3: I was sleeping most of the afternoon. Always puts me out for the rest of the day. Writing anything lately?
9: Yes. A little thing about doves and a little thing about rain. Both good. Very good, in fact. Then, of course, I'm getting ahead with the big work.
3: Is that going well?
9: Oh, yes, very. Indeed, it promises to be not only the very best thing I have ever written, but the best thing I have ever read. May I have that ashtray, if you don't mind? I'll just reach across you. Oh, I'm sorry. Sorry to have bumped into you. Now. So, you and Brandon leave tonight for Oxford.
3: That's right.
9: Arriving about 3 a.m. Peculiar form of enjoyment.
3: Why? Lovely moonlight night.
9: Moonlight, it's raining.
3: It's not.
9: Open the window and see.
3: It is coming down.
9: It's quite a dismal night, in fact. On such a night as this, there should be portents. Blood in the streets, you know?
3: What do you mean, blood?
9: Classical illusion.
3: Oh. Would you want another, Rupert?
9: No, you go ahead. A night like this demands a stiff bracer, eh, Grano?
3: Yeah. Yes.
10: Grano.
3: Hello?
10: Grano, you're wanted. In here.
3: I'm coming. Come along, Rupert.
9: I'm all right in here.
3: Won't you join us?
10: Grano.
9: No.
3: All right. Excuse me, Rupert.
9: Not at all.
11: Beg pardon, sir.
9: Yes, Sabo.
11: I must clear, sir.
9: I'll go right ahead.
11: Thank you, sir.
9: It's going to be a dirty night, eh, Sabo?
11: Yes, sir.
9: I suppose Mr. Brandon's still going.
11: I suppose so, sir. Can I pour you some more coffee, Mr. Cadell?
9: No, thank you. Have you been getting into trouble lately, Sabo?
11: Trouble, sir?
9: Yeah. Trouble.
11: What kind of trouble, sir?
9: Why? Have you a selection?
11: Indeed, sir. Life is full of trouble.
9: I mean with your employers.
11: Me, sir? No, sir. Why should you think so, sir?

0: Quarter to eight, and I heard most hysterical noises.
1: Noises, sir?
0: I was wondering whether you were the cause of it.
1: No, sir. I was not here till 5 to 9.
0: Oh. You were perhaps at the Colosseum.
1: Pardon, sir, the Colosseum, the music hall?
0: Yes. Yeah.
1: No, sir, I haven't been there for many years.
0: No. Not lately?
1: No, sir.
0: Tell me, Sabo, Mr. Brandon, has he...
1: Mr. Brandon, sir?
0: Yes.
2: Mr. Brandon, what's all this about Mr. Brandon?
0: I was asking the good Sabo whether Mr. Brandon would still travel to Oxford in all this rain. Wasn't I, Sabo?
1: Yes, sir.
2: I hope he told you we were. Sabo, is a sherry in here?
1: In the cabinet, sir.
2: I'll get it. What's a little rain, anyway? You'll take this inside, Sabo. That'll be all for the evening.
1: Very good, sir. Good evening, Mr. Cannell.
0: Good evening, Sabo.
2: Do sit down, Rupert. You're stalking about like that always makes me nervous.
0: All right, I'll just perch here on the chest.
2: Do. It makes an admirable dais, does it not?
0: Brandon, I just thought of something rather queer.
2: Queer? What's that?
0: All this talk of rotting bones in chests.
2: What about them?
0: Do you remember when you were an infant, Brandon?
2: No.
0: We used to sit about your father's fire and you would tell precocious stories to astound your elders.
2: Yes, I remember.
0: Do you remember your chest complex, Brandon?
2: My chest complex?
0: Yes. Whatever the story was, piratical, detective, murder, adventurer, ghost, it always contained a marvelous denouement with a bloody chest containing corpses. Just such a one as this one. You had a perfect mania for it. Don't you remember?
2: Yes. I'd forgotten that. What about it, though?
0: Oh, nothing, nothing, nothing. Just queer, that's all. You were a morbid child.
2: I suppose so. Have one, Rupert?
0: No. No, thank you.
2: Why did you say queer?
0: No, just queer. Us all talking tonight about rotting bones in chests, it just came back to me, that's all.
2: Oh, I see. Well, happy days, Rupert.
0: How's the old man getting on with his books?
2: Going to take the entire library away with him, as far as I can see.
0: I didn't know you were a book collector. What exactly is your line?
2: Well, I've theories about some of the Victorians. Everything comes round, you know, in time.
0: For example?
2: Well, Carlyle, for example. Theories of men who are willing to, well, rise above others, you know. History is the story of remarkable men.
0: My dear Brandon, Carlyle is an unspeakable person.
2: He's got guts, anyway. And the kind of angry righteousness which you don't get nowadays.
0: Thank heaven.
2: Well, I must get back to my guess. Aren't you coming, Rupert?
0: Oh, right.
2: I'll get the light. Oh, I've left the cigarettes. Go along in, Rupert, and I'll be in a moment.
0: All right. First door on the passage, right?
2: Right.
3: Brandon!
2: Brandon, what the devil are you doing in here?
3: Turn on the light, Brandon.
2: What's the matter? Tell me what's the matter.
3: I thought it was him. I thought it was him.
2: Here. Drink this.
3: Why were you sitting here? Why were you trying to frighten me?
2: I wasn't trying to frighten you. I wasn't even sure it was you. Why did you want to sneak in like that? You got what you deserved. Hang you, you've upset me.
3: I wanted to see if everything was all right. Oh, I'm sorry. I'll be all right. Give me some more of it.
2: Get hold of yourself. Don't get drunk on that. What's the matter? Pull yourself together. Come on, come on. You can stop it if you want to. Brando, come on.
3: It went down the wrong way. Let's go back. Ronald's Coliseum ticket.
2: Not so loud.
3: I haven't got it.
2: Don't be a fool, Grano. I gave it to you.
3: You didn't give it to me.
2: Grano.
3: Oh, wait. My pocket. A waistcoat pocket? No? Trousers.

0: It must be. Which pocket was it, Brent?
1: Look again.
0: No.
1: Look in your wallet.
0: You didn't give it to me. I never had it.
1: I gave it into your hand.
0: You didn't. I never had it.
1: I gave it into your hand.
0: See if you got it.
1: I haven't.
0: Look, look.
1: In every pocket. Remember, we lifted the chest. It was right here, and I gave it to you. Dwanner, where is it? Where is it?
0: Hear us.
1: I put it in your waistcoat pocket. Where is it now? Where is it now?
2: Here, Brandon. What have you lost?
1: My temper, Rupert. That's all.
2: I should think so. I heard you pounding on the chest out in the passage.
1: I'm sorry, Grano.
0: That's all right. That's all right.
1: We often have outbursts, eh, Grano? About trifles.
0: Yes.
1: On this occasion, it was a question of a volume of Baconian research which poor old Grano couldn't produce.
2: Odd thing to quarrel about.
1: Yes, but we do quarrel about odd things nowadays, don't we, Grano?
0: We do. Will you join me in another, Rupert?
2: No, thank you. As a matter of fact, I came in here on an errand.
1: An errand?
2: Yes, I wanted some rope.
1: Rope?
2: Yes, luckily I found a piece in the hall in a vase. Just the right length, isn't it? Hello. Here we are. I thought it was coming.

0: In a moment, Act Two of Rope, starring Victor Jory and Herd Hatfield. This is NBC, the National Broadcasting Company.
1: You're listening
0: to Victor Jory and Herd Hatfield. And here is your host, drama critic John Chapman.
2: It's time to return to our sinister room and the even more sinister chest. An unseasonable thunderstorm has increased the already heavy tension that pervades this room as Rupert continues his offhand cross-examination of Brandon.

0: Well, quite a storm, eh, Brandon?
1: What did you want that rope for, Rupert?
0: Well, the young people are busy, doing up the old man's books, and they need a bit of rope to tie up the floor. Well, a bit nervous, Grano? Don't like the thunder.
2: Where's Sebo?
0: You'd better mop it up with your handkerchief. Whiskey and varnish are not the best of friends.
3: Did you hear that, Kenneth?
4: I'm coming.
3: I'm just terrified of thunder, aren't you?
4: Well, I wouldn't exactly say that.
5: Be careful with the books, Kenneth.
3: Oh, dear, it's simply coming down in sheets, isn't it? Surely you two aren't going up to Oxford tonight.
1: Certainly we are.
3: But you can't. You'll be flooded.
5: Did you locate a piece of rope, Cadell?
0: Yes, sir, I did. Most conveniently tucked away in a vase in the passage. Odd place, huh?
5: Very odd.
1: Not really. Sherlock Holmes kept his tobacco in a Persian slipper.
0: Oh, so he did.
3: All right, Kenneth. You hold the books while I manage the rope.
5: If you'll excuse me, Brandon, I'll go back to the rest of the books.
1: Of course. Don't clean me out, sir.
5: What? No, of course not.
1: Grano.
2: What?
1: Do tear yourself away from the sideboard and see to Sir Johnston inside.
2: In a moment.
1: Will you go in now?
2: Just stop for a spot, that's all.
3: He's feeling no pain, eh?
0: Came on quickly.
1: Grano never could hold it.
4: Listen to that one.
1: Are you afraid of storms, Lila?
3: It's hereditary. My mother hides in cupboards.
1: Really?
3: If it comes on again, you shall probably all see me take a violent plunge into this chest. Can you get in, or is it locked? Brandon, I said, is the chest locked?
1: Sorry, I was looking for a match. You can get into it if you want to.
0: Isn't there a lock on it, though?
1: Yes, there is.
3: But we've forgotten, Rupert. He's got a murdered man in there.
1: That's right.
3: Put your finger on this rope, Kenneth. The purser won't hold still. Now, he's been committing murder. There. Now the rope's right. Isn't that right, Brandon?
1: Ah, Lila, you don't know how near the mark you are.
3: Oh, but I know exactly what's inside that chest.
1: What?
3: A body. A dead body.
1: What sort?
3: An old, old man. You did him in for the gold fillings in his teeth.
1: I see you've been following me.
3: Let's see. Oh, it is locked, isn't it? A padlock at that. What have you got in it, Brandon?
1: You've told us.
3: Now I'm just dying. Where's the key?
1: In my waistcoat pocket.
3: Well, I shan't rest till I look inside. Hand it over.
1: I'm hanged if I do.
3: But why not? If you're really innocent, my dear.
1: But I'm not. My hands are red with a crime committed less than 3 hours ago.
3: If I had a strong man here, he'd force the key from you.
2: But, I'll be your strong man, Lila. Now then, Brandon, hand it over, or it'll be the worse for you.
1: Come and get it, Kenneth.
2: I'll give him 10 seconds, eh, Lila?
3: Afraid, Kenneth?
2: Oh, of course not. One... Two, three, four...
3: Brandon!
2: Five, six...
3: Do surrender!
2: Seven, eight...
1: No.
2: Nine, ten...
3: Ben,
2: give it here, Brandon!
1: No.
3: What men will do for me?
1: Come on, away from me, Kenneth. There.
2: Oh, my arm. I say, Brandon, you... Could have broken my arm, you know. Gave it an absolutely foul tug.
1: Kenneth, I'm so sorry. Really.
2: Sorry, Lila. I tried.
3: I think he's a beast.
1: Only a desperate criminal.
0: How fearfully interested in crime we all seem tonight. Why, we can't even let Brandon commit this in peace.
3: Rupert, did you mean it before when you said you approved of murder?
0: Yes, I suppose so.
3: Oh, but you couldn't. Your conscience wouldn't let you.
0: Ah, but have I a conscience?
1: He's quite right. And for one who hasn't a conscience, I can understand murder being an entirely engrossing adventure.
0: You mean a motiveless murder?
1: Yes.
2: Doing someone in for fun.
3: What a peculiar notion of fun.
0: The only trouble with that sort of thing is you're bound to be found out.
1: Why should you be found out?
0: Because, my dear Brandon, it would not be motiveless at all. It would have a quite clear motive, vanity. Such a criminal would be quite unable to keep from talking about it. He can't. He won't hide. He wants to boast. To give himself away, they always do.
1: Suppose your murderer, I mean a really clever, brilliant, and competent murderer, knew that and went out of his way not to be caught. I'm talking of a genius at it.
0: You are. But then he couldn't help talking about the fact that he was so brilliantly clever. He'd give himself away just the same.
1: But suppose that he was so very...
5: Beg your pardon, Brandon.
1: Of course, Sir Johnston.
5: I must be off, and I should like to use your phone, if I may.
1: Of course. On the table, sir.
5: Thank you. Grosvenor 8432. Yes.
3: It's about time I'm off, Brandon.
4: Can I drop you somewhere?
5: Hello?
3: Oh, no, thank you.
5: Oh, well, that you, my dear?
3: I'll get a cab.
4: Well, it's no trouble.
5: No, he's not here. But I thought he was home. Yes, yes, I'll be along soon. Goodbye. Lila.
3: Yes, Sir Johnston?
5: Ronald hasn't come back.
0: You said he'd been to the Colosseum tonight, sir?
5: That's right.
3: The bill was over 2 hours ago.
5: He was expected back for tea. My wife is worried.
1: Well, he probably had trouble getting a cab in the rain. He'll be there when you get home.
5: Yes, yes, I expect so.
1: I have your hats and coats in the hall.
5: I've never known Ronald to fail an appointment. Very odd. Well, thank you for a charming evening. I shall always remember it when I read the books you so kindly gave me.
1: A pleasure, sir. I'll help you on with your things.
3: Good night, Mr. Cadell.
0: Oh, but I'm leaving now as well. Night, Brandon.
4: Good night.
5: Good night, my boy. Good night.

0: They're gone.
1: Gone. Grano, I think I'll sit down.
0: Well?
1: Well.
0: I've got to have another, Brandon. I thought he'd got onto it.
1: Who?
0: Rupert.
1: So did I. For a few moments. But that's what gave spice to the evening. He hadn't.
0: You sure he hadn't?
1: Quite sure. I sometimes rather wish he had. If he had been in on this, you wouldn't have gotten drunk, Grano.
0: I'm not drunk. A little blurred, that's all. That's all. What's that?
1: What?
0: Thought I heard something.
1: Oh, be yourself, Grano.
0: I thought it was the bell.
1: Well, what of it? I'll go. Pour me a drink, will you, Grano? Oh, Rupert.
2: I left my cigarette case, Brandon. I don't suppose you've seen it.
1: No, I haven't.
2: May I come in and look about?
1: Of course. Grano, Rupert's forgotten his cigarette case.
2: As a matter of fact, I thought you might give me another drink. Mind if I sit down?
1: No. Soda, Rupert?
2: A splash. Cigarette, Brandon. Oh, fancy. I had the case in my pocket all the time.
1: Oh, here's your drink.
2: Well, would you mind turning off the big light, eh?
0: What's wrong with the light?
2: You see, I'm a creature of half-lights. They make me more comfortable.
1: I hope you're not going to make yourself too comfortable, Rupert. You know we've got to be off before long.
2: Oh, yes. What's the time?
1: 25 to 11.
2: Oh. Well, I expect you're wanting to get rid of me.
1: Not at all, Rupert.
2: I hope not. I'm full of melancholy. And I don't want to go home. You must bear with me. It's been a strange evening.
1: Strange evening? Why?
0: Why strange?
2: I can't tell you, that's my trouble. I suppose it's the thunder and one thing and another. Thunder always upsets me. Besides, I'm always melancholy at this hour. 5:20 to 11. It's a curious hour. Did you ever read Goldsmith's Night Piece?
1: No. I can't actually recall it.
2: No. You should. It's about the city at night. I shall do his night piece up to date one of these days, and I shall make it 5:20 to 11. It's a wonderful hour. I'm particularly susceptible to it.
1: Why so wonderful?
2: Oh, because it is. I think the hour when London asks why, when it wants to know what it's all about, when the tedium and activity and the folly of pleasure are equally transparent. It is the hour of winking advertisement signs and taxis and buses, traffic blocks. It is the hour when jaded London theater audiences are settling down in the darkness to the last acts of plays of which they know the denouement only too well. They know that when the curtain's down, it'll be just a question of God Save the Queen, and they'll be bundled out into the chilly and possibly rainy night, where they'll have to fight for taxis or rush for trains or somehow transport themselves home to a cold supper. And the prospect of another day, tomorrow, exactly similar to that which has passed. For others, further horrors are waiting. The nightclubs and cabarets have not yet begun, but they will do so very soon. I could enlarge upon the idea indefinitely. 5 and 20 to 11. A horrible hour. A macabre hour. For it is not only the hour of pleasure ended, it is the hour when pleasure has been found wanting. There. That's what this hour means to me. And it has, moreover, been thundery. 5 and 20 to 11.
1: Yes, Rupert. But by the time you have finished making your speech, it will be 11 o'clock. In brief, my dear Rupert, you see no earthly object in living.
2: I fear not. Do you?
1: I? Yes. Of course I do. But then I'm interested in things. Why don't you take up exploring, or cricket, or making love, or golf, or finance, or lecturing?
2: Or as you suggested this evening, murder.
1: Or as you say, murder. Now, Rupert, if you've finished your drink, we've really got a bit of packing to do.
2: You can't be so cruel. It's raining out. Can't I have another drink?
1: Certainly, Rupert, but Granu and I really must pack.
2: Well, can't I stay and watch you?
1: You know, I believe you're a bit blotto tonight, too.
2: I wouldn't be a bit surprised. I'll tell you what, I'll stay and see you off.
0: Pour me another drink, Brendan.
1: You've had enough.
0: Mind your own business.
1: Well, Rupert, it doesn't look as if we'll get off with Grano in this state at all.
0: I'm perfectly sober.
1: Grano.
0: Why does he want to stay and see us off? That's what I want to know.
1: My dear Grano, Rupert has no earthly reason for staying. Come along, Rupert. Finish up now and let me take care of him.
2: Oh, I've got to go then.
1: What do you mean, Rupert? You've got to go. I don't want you to go.
2: You don't?
1: No.
2: All right, then. I'll stay. Don't bother. I'll mix myself another drink.
1: You're in a queer mood tonight, Rupert.
2: One has inspirations, you know. Well, cheers. I shan't be long now.
1: No hurry. Mind if I clear? You know, I don't feel like driving tonight after all.
2: No, there's something in the air tonight. Did you notice Sir Johnson's exit?
1: No. What about it?
2: Rather subdued, I thought. And pathetic. Oh, Grano, I believe this is yours.
0: What?
2: This little blue ticket to the Colosseum, I fancy.
0: He's got it. Brendan, he's got it.
1: Hold your tongue, Grano.
2: I believe it came from your waistcoat pocket, Grano. No. It was sticking out, you know, and I...
0: No!
2: I acquired it from you shortly after...
0: He's got it! He's got it!
1: Quiet, Grano, quiet! Hold your tongue! Rupert, Grano is obviously upset. Would you oblige me by leaving us?
2: Why don't you tell me your trouble, Brandon? I might be able to help.
1: Are you going or are you not?
2: No, Brandon. I'm not. You see, I'm rather awkwardly situated.
1: You are something more than that, my friend.
2: Oh? How's that?
1: You are very dangerously situated.
2: Perhaps not. I've a revolver, Brandon. It's loaded.
1: Oh?
2: With the safety off, you observe.
1: I see.
2: Besides, I have a far greater weapon here.
1: What's that?
2: A whistle. A policeman gave it to me. I think we need a bit of air.
1: And when did he give it to you?
2: Right after I left here. Before I came back for my, cigarette case. He's waiting at the corner within earshot.
1: What do you want from me, Rupert?
2: The truth about this blue ticket and about that chest.
1: The truth? What do you mean? Rupert, you're hopelessly drunk. You'd better go home. I mean, it's more than suspicion.
2: Brandon, I phoned this house at 9:15 and heard Grano crying there, crying for the dark.
1: Good heavens, what do you suspect?
2: Murder. The murder of Ronald Kentley.
1: Rupert, hear that, Grano. He suspects us of murder. It's too rich.
2: Are you trying to bluff me?
1: Bluff you? You drunken sot. Get on out of here. Blow your little whistle. Bring in your policeman. Get out. Do what you like.
2: What I like? I should like to see inside of that chest.
1: See the inside of that chest. You can see the inside of 50 chests. Now get on out. You're drunk.
2: Possibly. Nevertheless, may I look inside that chest?
1: Yes.
2: Very well. I will.
1: Go on. What are you waiting for?
2: Keep back. Sit down. Sit down in that chair. Sit down. Now the chest. It's locked, padlocked.
1: What of it?
2: Where's the key?
1: I don't know. Why should I know? Upstairs, I think.
2: Upstairs?
1: Shall I go get it?
2: Stay seated, Brandon. Pray. I can shoot the lock off. Must I? Must I?
1: Here's your key. Here.
2: Thank you.
1: Now look and get what's coming to you.
2: Thank you. Get back in that chair.
1: You'll be sorry, Rupert. You'll be sorry.
2: Sit down.

0: You dirty swine.
1: Rupert, I want to talk to you.
0: Poor Ronald Kentley. What had he done to you?
1: Rupert, listen. Listen to me. I want to explain.
0: Explain?
1: I'm at your mercy now. I can explain. Judge me, but listen.
0: Well?
1: Rupert, you're an enlightened man, aren't you?
0: Yes.
1: It's in your power to have me hanged.
0: Yes.
1: Remember our talk tonight about the Old Bailey and justice?
0: Well?
1: You said it yourself. You wouldn't be giving us up to justice. And something else. You're not a man of morals, are you?
0: No, I'm not.
1: Now listen, Rupert, listen. We have done this thing, Grano and I, for adventure and danger. You read Nietzsche, don't you, Rupert?
0: Yes.
1: He tells us to live dangerously. You know, he has no more respect for individual life than you. He tells us to live dangerously, and we have. We've done this thing. Others only talk. Do you understand? Listen, Rupert, you're the one man to understand. You can't give us up. Two lives can't recall one. Our lives are in your hands. You can't kill us. You can't kill. You're not a murderer, Rupert.
0: What are you?
1: You're not a slave to your time. In the days of the Borgias, you'd have thought nothing of this. You're an emancipated man. You can't give us up. Rupert, you can't.
0: You've brought up my own words to my face. And a man should stand by his words. I'll never trust in logic again, ever. You imply I hold life cheap. You're right. Your own included.
1: What do you mean?
0: I mean you've taken by strangulation a very harmless and helpless fellow creature of 20 years. I mean that in that chest now lie the staring and futile remains of something that 4 hours ago lived and laughed and ran and found it good. Laughter you could never laugh. And ran as you could never run. I mean that for your cruel and scheming pleasure, you have committed a sin and blasphemy against that very life which you now find so precious. And you have done more than this. You have not only killed him, you have rotted the lives of all those to whom he was dear. You've dragged here his father, an equally harmless old man, and a girl who loved him, and a friend, and played on him tonight an infamous, lewd jest. And a bad jest of that. And if you think, as your type of philosopher generally does, that all life is nothing but a bad jest, then you will now have the pleasure of seeing it played upon yourselves.
1: What are you saying? What are you doing?
0: It's not what I'm doing, Brandon. It's what society is going to do. And what will happen to you at the hands of society, I cannot say. But I can give you a pretty shrewd guess.
1: Rupert! Rupert, no!
0: You are going to hang, you swine. Hang, both of you!

0: You have just heard the Best Plays production of Rope by Patrick Hamilton, starring Herd Hatfield and Victor Jory. And here again is your host, drama critic John Chapman.
1: I suppose there are two morals to this excellent melodrama. It's been very well played by Mr. Hatfield and Mr. Jory and their company. I'd say that one of the morals is that murder is nasty business. And the other one is that very often it makes for good theater, as it has this evening, I think. And now, let's think about next week. We like to mix our plays up on this program, so the next one will be a comedy. Samson Raffleson's Skylark, which was a great success for the late Gertrude Lawrence and Donald Cook. Mr. Cook will be playing his original role for us. And Miss Lawrence's part will be played by June Havoc. This is Chapman saying goodbye until next Friday.

0: And again, may we call your attention to next week's program on Best Plays, the comedy, the gay comedy of Samson Raphaelson, Skylark. The parts will be played by Donald Cook, who appeared in the original role, and Miss Lawrence's part will be played by June Happen. You're most cordially invited to attend next week at the same time for Best Plays. Rope by Patrick Hamilton was adapted for radio by Ernest Canoy. In the cast were Herb Hatfield as Brandon, Victor Jory as Rupert, Lloyd Bachner as Grenelo, William Podmore as Sabot, Ivor Francis as Raglan, Deirdre Owens as Lila, and Guy Spall as Sir Johnston. Best Plays is an NBC production supervised by William Welch and directed by Fred Way. This is Robert Denton speaking.
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3: Once upon a time there was an engineer.
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4: Tonight, we're privileged to bring you an unusual radio premiere, a version for listening of one of the most significant and controversial novels of recent years. 1944, Gwethelm Graham's Earth and High Heaven appeared first as a Collier's magazine serial. Then, published as a Literary Guild selection, it swiftly became a bestseller and is soon to be produced as a motion picture by Samuel Goldwyn. Though born a Canadian, Gwethelm Graham is a citizen of the world. And though most of her story takes place in Montreal, Canada, it could just as comfortably or uncomfortably have happened in New York or San Francisco or Centerville. Earth and High Heaven is not only a magnificent love story, but also a very wise portrait of a major problem in our time, intolerance of race. And tonight, starring as Erica Drake in Vincent McConnor's dramatization for Studio One, we're grateful for the presence of one of Hollywood's most individual and accomplished actresses, Miss Geraldine Fitzgerald. And with Miss Fitzgerald, you'll be hearing a very wonderful cast. Grant Richards as Mark Reiser, Raymond Edward Johnson as Charles, Anne Seymour as Margaret, Mercedes McCambridge as Miriam, and Everett Sloan as David. Herewith, the story of a man and woman who dared earth and high heaven to make their dream of love come true.

0: Royal Post, Mr. Canning speaking. Oh, just a moment, please. I'll find out. Miss Drake?
1: Yes, Bubbles?
0: Mrs. S.P. Anderson wants somebody to cover a meeting.
2: Yes, for this afternoon.
1: Let me look at my pad.
0: It hasn't any dignity.
1: Well, I can't possibly call you by your own name. Lesbie Canning has entirely too much dignity. Bubbles can cover the art exhibit.
0: I need art.
1: You don't have to look at the picture.
2: Oh, there are three teas this afternoon.
1: Three of them?
2: And one of them is being given by Mrs. Charles...
1: Mother's party?
2: Mm.
1: This afternoon? That I'd better cover myself. Well, get that copy downstairs.
0: If I were society editor, I...
1: You aren't my assistant. Sylvia's my assistant. By the way, Sylvia, I've gone to pick up Charles and we're on our way home. See you in the morning.
3: What are those papers?
1: Stop stalling, Charles. Get your hat and let's be on our way. Mother will be furious.
3: You know quite well, I always go upstairs to my den and sleep through your mother's parties.
1: You're completely self-indulgent, Charles.
3: Well, the only one of my three children I ever enjoyed talking to.
1: Now, Charles, you know you were a mean old tyrant with Tony and Miriam.
3: Mm-hmm.
1: You never would listen to them.
3: They haven't got your brains.
1: Get your hat, Charles Drake.
3: You don't give a hoot, really, for that silly new...
1: Story. Here's your hat, darling.
3: I don't know why I allow you to bully me.
1: Fancy anybody trying to bully you.
3: About me.
1: I'm not. You'll tell you. Mother, I'm worrying about.
3: This tea party is your mother's idea, not mine. You'll be the only one. You can represent me, Alec. Meanwhile, I'll get a nap before dinner.
1: Well, then at least...
3: Don't listen to that. Sounds like a jungle. People I never met before, never want to meet again. Go where your mother finds them.
1: Some of them work with...
3: Well, you can face them if you want. I'm going upstairs.
4: Erica.
5: Hello, Mother.
4: I'm so glad you were able to get away in time for the party, darling.
5: Yes, but I have dinner.
4: Well, right now you can be useful.
5: Where shall I start?
4: Start by doing something about that young man over there. Looks like the one Rene phoned about. His name sounded foreign, so I suppose he's a refugee. Well, do something about him.
5: All right.
6: What do you do?
5: I'm Erica, the invisible Drakes who are giving this party.
6: My name's Mark Reiser.
5: Of course. You're Rene's friend. He's often talked about you.
6: Rene brought me here this afternoon, but he seems to have disappeared.
5: And without bothering to introduce you to anyone? You know, one of me in the middle of an enormous party, all French-Canadians. I didn't even know my hostess. Oh, wouldn't you like something to drink?
6: Not if you have to go and get it. All I want is not to be left alone.
5: Very well. I shan't...
6: Yes, I'm with Marish and Aronson, but I'm not doing much law at the moment. Just sort of hanging around at divisional headquarters, waiting to be sent overseas. No. This is a very handsome room.
5: I'm glad you like it.
6: It'd be wonderful, living up here under the city.
5: And wait another hour until the lights go on. All those rooftops turn to gold. I've lived in Montreal all my life, but it's still... Oh, there.
7: Darling, we've been looking everywhere for you.
5: Oh, excuse me a moment, Mr. Rice.
6: Said you wouldn't.
5: Oh, would I be right back? Two Manhattan.
6: I'm glad I waited.
5: One for you.
6: Wait, I don't remember.
5: I do.
6: I haven't. I'm from Manchester.
5: In Northern Ontario?
6: Uh-huh.
5: How did you ever get way up there?
6: I was born there.
5: Oh, your parents?
6: They were from Austria.
5: Whatever took them to Manchester?
6: Well, they didn't want to live in a city.
5: Why not?
6: My father's people had always been mixed up with lumber in some form or other. Mill for sale in Manchester. That's how I was born there. I'd far rather spend the rest of my life there, though, than here in Montreal. Small town, you have a chance to do something. Like my brother. Be effective. I suppose that's the only criterion of success, which isn't somehow associated with making a lot of money.
5: You interested in making money?
6: Not particularly with it. I'd like to have enough money to buy a farm someday. I aren't always being pushed around by people. And oh, you ask an awful lot of questions.
5: Terrible habit of mine. Maybe it's because I work for a newspaper.
6: Oh, I didn't know you had a job.
5: Yes, you don't read the woman's page of the Montreal Post.
6: Never knew it had one.
5: Well, I'm the woman's editor.
6: Good for you.
5: Oh, don't get the idea that I'm a career woman. I'm not. He still doesn't quite approve of a Drake working on a newspaper.
6: Your father, Charles?
5: Yes. He calls me...
6: The roomy house on Sherbrooke Street.
5: Is it nice, your room?
6: I'm looking for a small furnished apartment. You don't know where I might find one, do you?
5: Yes, as a matter of fact, I do.
6: Oh?
5: There's a new apartment building on Côte des Neiges. I haven't noticed whether... Don't tell me they're all rented.
6: No, they still have some vacancies. You knew I was Jewish, didn't you?
5: Thought one way or the other.
6: You were so quiet for a moment. I wondered.
5: Never before realized that...
6: Yes?
5: You're not being the least bit helpful. Least bit.
6: I'm sorry.
5: There's four simple words. They don't take Jews very well, what they did to me.
0: Hello there.
6: Hello, Rennie.
0: Oh, I see that you two have found each other,
5: Rennie, why do you desert the people you bring to parties?
0: Well, I got involved with some people from Toronto. And... Oh, by the way, darling, they're asking for your father. Where is he?
5: Upstairs in his study. Next time I...
4: Erica?
5: Yes, Mother?
4: Everyone's asking for Charles. Don't you think you might persuade him to come down? At least for long enough to say goodbye to some of these people.
5: I'll try.
4: I don't know half these people. Which one's Mark Reiser?
5: Rennie's friend.
4: Oh, yes.
5: He's awfully nice. I think you'll like him.
3: Why, I didn't see this long ago. Start out with a business, a son and daughter.
5: Don't.
3: Well, she's already been married once, and she's only twice. Miriam hasn't half your brain.
5: Business with a son and a daughter.
3: The point is that Tony was in the firm for 5 years, but he didn't really like it. When he...
5: ...feel about going into a family business. Join my ancestors. End up as a ward instead of with a husband and children.
3: All been wrong yet about any of the young men who've been...
5: Immediately implied your money, not my idiot, may wish to marry me for my own sweet self. Then what will you do?
3: Alec, I don't... Hadn't we better go downstairs?
5: Tactfully changing...
3: True.
5: And the most charming...
3: Find Jewish lawyers charming.
5: Berenson.
3: Then he definitely is a Jew. Why did Rennie...
5: Really nice person, and Rennie wanted him to meet us. Mark Reiser, and talk to him. And I...
3: Do you? Well, come along. I must go. The lawyer fellow with Rennie at the foot of the stairs.
5: Yes.
3: Oh, hello, Rennie.
5: Father, I'd like to introduce... Oh.
6: Bye, Mrs.
3: You run off during the party. Your mother and I were worried when you didn't come back for dinner.
5: Why did you do... Why did you insult Rennie's friend, refuse to be introduced?
3: I don't think I'm called upon to give explanations.
5: So far as Mark Rice is concerned... I'm sure nothing you could say is different. Every time you're him all over again.
3: I dare say it's happened to him before.
5: Of course it has. I really disagree fundamentally with the Nazis about their going a bit too far. Isn't that how you
3: Alec.
5: Are? There wasn't anyone at the party more intelligent or more civilized than this man you treated so shamefully.
3: The kind of person he is has nothing to do with it.
5: Oh. What matters is the label.
3: My dear, I didn't invent the label.
5: Just because somebody else invented it, you don't have to use it.
3: Alec. Among the people we know, a Jewish lawyer sticks out like a well-known sore thumb. From a social point of view, he's unmanageable, makes everyone feel ill at ease. And if he's as nice a chap as you seem to think, this Reiser, he'll probably feel pretty awkward himself.
5: Think about how he felt, but how you made him feel.
3: When you've known as many Jews as I have, you'll realize that when they mix with Gentiles, they're out to do themselves a bit of good socially. Contacts come.
5: Speak for yourself, Charles.
3: Not people like me. Might I...
5: I don't like your point of view. That makes us easy.
3: Point of view is pretty general. I've no objection to Jews. Some of those I meet downtown are quite decent fellows. That doesn't mean I want them in my home. I hope Rene won't bring this fellow here again.
5: If you continue this sort of thing, you'll end up in the same relationship with me as you've managed... Ridiculous. You treated him this way only because I said I liked him.
3: You mind telling me what you're laughing at?
5: I'm afraid I'm laughing at you, Charles.
3: Perfectly obvious to me that Bryce had made quite an impression on you.
5: And
3: situation develop, only to have to clear it up later.
5: No matter how badly you hurt Mark Reiser, you'll never...
3: I'm not interested in Mr. Reiser.
5: All of a sudden, a stranger. A stranger whom I...
8: All words like muslin to swap. All post Mr. Canning speaking.
5: Who is it?
8: Sounds like that Mr. de
5: Severe. Sarko's, the downstairs bar, all right. The only thing, station to meet the Quebec train. Miriam's arriving. Mother and Dad are up in the country and I have to meet her. Right, half an hour.
9: Toronto.
6: Oh.
5: Mr. Ryder.
6: Train from Quebec?
5: So am I. Is it late? I'm bored.
6: Well, matter of fact, you're looking at the wrong one. That's the train's an hour late. You're expecting...
5: Yes, she's been living in England.
6: Have you got...
5: You?
6: Not a thing. Go over to Dominion Square and sit in the sun.
5: Wonderful.
6: Even more feeble than I expected.
5: You don't have to make excuses. Who are you meeting from Quebec?
6: My former boss, Mr. Hanson.
5: Brother?
6: Oh, yes. David's a bush doctor up in the mining country.
1: And you said something about being effective, like your brother.
6: Dave doctors anybody who gets sick. People of Dave go to them no matter where they are, by horseback or snowshoe. Out all hours and every kind of weather, gets paid in. Comes down here for medical meetings once or twice a year. For him,
1: not as provincial as you may think. He has many refugees and...
6: I'm sure of it. If I were 65 and recently arrived from Europe, he'd be perfectly charming. Anyhow, I don't think I could ever fit. Always be an outsider, as I was at the...
1: Me?
9: Oh, I should have left you standing with...
6: Doctors. If I had any sense, I wouldn't have spoken to you at all this afternoon.
1: Well...
6: Violets you're wearing are very beautiful.
1: It's violet.
6: What kind of flowers do you like? You? I remember. This is for the train's just getting in. Oh, I wonder, couldn't we have dinner together some night? How about Wednesday?
1: All right.
6: I'll call for you about 7. Ah, there's Miss Aronson. Do you see your sister?
1: Oh, no. Miriam will be the last one off.
6: See you Wednesday.
1: Yes. Goodbye.
10: Erica!
1: Miriam!
10: Porter, bring those bags along. Hello, how wonderful you look. Where are Mother and Dad?
1: In the mountains for the weekend. I only found her from Halifax.
10: Major Gardner was showing me 2 at a time.
1: Oh, well, that's fine.
10: One change.
1: Oh, yes. Charles said you'd come back. Well, shall we unpack and get it over?
10: Let's just collapse here on the bed and talk.
1: Miriam, why did you come home?
10: Because someone else did.
1: Major Gardner.
10: Oh, yes. After all, I've only been divorced a year. This time, 2 weeks ago. Our dear brother's been promoted again. He's a flight lieutenant. The way my major flew up from Quebec this morning. He's taking me... Don't really care. He's fun to be with at the moment. You're the best of the 3 of us. The one everybody... Tony and I have always done exactly what we wanted. You spent your life doing what other people want. Nay. However, I don't suppose there'll ever be anyone Charles will...
1: Really, Mary.
10: No, you're too important to him. I've always thought he could get along better without Mother than he could... You translate modern ideas into terms he can understand. He's going to hang on to you. Just no matter whom you pick... Charles will try to...
1: David, have you really, mm-hmm. darling? Who? He came to a cocktail party here.
10: Why not?
1: He's a Jew.
10: Oh? How many times have you met this man?
1: Only 2.
10: Well, I must say you... You can count on me, whatever happens. Ah, that will be my major.
1: I'll get it here, before one of the servants...
10: Tell him to pick me up in an hour.
1: Hello?
10: Yes. Tell him I want to go dancing someplace. You'd love to what?
11: All right, if I pick...
1: Yes, that would be fine.
11: See you.
10: Well, what did John say?
1: This ought to show you who... I don't care what Charles says about it.

0: I won't be home for dinner.
1: I'll hardly wait for your mother and me to leave town, could you?
0: Who obviously isn't your kind of person at all.
1: Leaving your sister?
0: Miriam's already gone off.
1: Tell you again, Eric, I don't approve of your seeing this.
0: Realize that all you have against him is the fact that he's a Jew?
1: Is that enough? I had lunch with Richardson today. He tells me that the most persistent violators of the price ceiling are the Jews. One clothing firm here in Montreal has made a fortune.
0: Just another of these stories people repeat. Probably not a word of truth in it.
1: I resent that.
0: Do you? Why don't you get your Mr. Richardson to name names?
1: I'll do exactly that. First thing in the morning. Hello, Richard. About some Jewish clothing firm making... What was the name of the firm? Do you know?
2: I don't.
3: And Mr. Drake.
1: Well, thank you, Mr. Podmore.
3: I most certainly do, at least by reputation.
1: I've come to you to try to run down a story about this Jewish clothing firm which has made profits in spite of price ceilings.
3: Oh, yes.
1: I've a very special reason for wanting to know the name of this.
3: Well,
1: You'd be doing me a great favor.
3: No, Mr. Drake, stories about Jews.
4: Mother, I'm going to some sort of military affair with John.
0: And I'm really, Charles. Generality. Yesterday, it was a...
1: Hey, I ran that story down. How would that have to do with it?
0: Nothing, Charles.
1: Question of giving him a chance, Margaret. Calling, Eric.
0: That's Mark calling.
1: Right.
0: Don't worry. He won't come in. Good night, everybody.
5: Come in. What kept you?
0: We were just finishing dinner.
5: Trouble with clever women. You never can surprise them. You to my favorite view of Montreal. Hmm. Right on the second note.
0: He may have a slight cold.
6: Fearful hollow of thine ear.
5: Oh. Was the lark the herald of the morn? No nightingale.
0: It's whippoorwill.
6: First thing you remember.
7: Kept at it until I left. You can't see you now. Eric, if I were you, do you know what I'd do? I'd get out.
0: Me? Oh, no.
7: Not for your sake. But for Mark. Every time he brings you home and leaves you on the doorstep, it must get him down. No, Charles is counting on the probability that Mark's the only one.
0: I didn't mean about Charles.
7: Good does it do Charles to hear Mark described as quite here. And you don't imagine that any of them leaves out the word Jew, do you?
0: Don't let him. If Mark and I can hold out, Charles will come around sooner or later.
7: He never will, Erica. Never. Go away while you still have Mark.
0: The only way we'll ever win. I've got to stay here and fight.

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0: From Studio One, we continue tonight's full-hour dramatic entertainment. Miss Geraldine Fitzgerald stars in Fletcher Markle's production of Earth and High Heaven.
1: Sure. The social department, Mr. Canning speaking. Full and what? Oh, just a minute, sir. I'll ask Miss Drake.
2: What is it?
3: Eric, aren't you going out for lunch?
2: I don't think so.
1: Well, letting me write this article about making jelly.
2: So all about jelly making.
1: I've watched my mother. The trick is to get it to set so it doesn't come out all wobbly.
3: Not really.
1: All you have to do is mix it with paraffin. Social department. Oh, hello, Mark. Yeah, she's here. Hold on. It's, you know who.
2: Give me that phone. Tonight, I'd love it. Miriam, wait with our major. Both of them? Of course they'll come. 8 o'clock to Sky Tower. We'll be there.
4: Wanted to talk to you.
5: I knew you did.
4: You aren't exactly what I expected.
5: Did you expect?
4: I don't know, really. But let me tell you, Mark Reiser, I like you a lot.
5: Do you?
4: It's unforgivable the way our medieval parent eventually changes mind. But he won't. Not until it's too late. Not until he's worn you both ragged.
5: That's already affecting Erica. She never eats.
4: She doesn't sleep either. Charles never leaves her alone. It starts at breakfast and continues whenever he sees her.
5: I didn't. Erica hasn't said anything lately.
4: Don't you marry Erica?
5: That's a lot.
4: Why not?
5: I'm not certain.
4: Not.
5: She would completely antagonize Charles if she married me.
4: Father and his prejudices. I really think it's high time we tried that new system.
5: Which one's that?
4: Haven't you heard
5: of it? Everything's relative.
4: Well.
6: You two?
2: Move over, John.
7: Certainly, my dear.
2: Erica, do...
5: Erica, you have your estate.
2: Fine.
5: Do you like dancing again?
2: I'd love to.
7: Miriam.
2: Miriam's right. You do dance often.
5: Hadn't you noticed?
2: Not especially.
5: Like Miriam's major.
2: He likes you, too. Of course, how handsome you look in that uniform. This is the first time I've...
5: Oh, darling.
2: Don't what?
5: Don't melt. Just ask me if I didn't think it might be better for you to realize your father is still being so difficult.
2: Notice.
5: Erica, I've got something to tell you.
2: I was afraid you...
5: I'm on draft.
2: When will you go?
5: I'll have to leave for camp in 3 days. I'll get an embarkation leave just before I go overseas. Probably a week or so.
2: We drive up in the hills. If we don't, I shall start crying and...
5: Major.
2: I'll explain to them later. Anyway, they won't notice we've gone.
5: All right. Let's go. Miriam told me about your father. It makes it even harder for me to leave you.
2: Poor family.
5: Well, I promised them a lot. I really ought to see them. Spend some... over a few things with my brother David.
2: You, darling. I do. When will we see each other?
5: At least we'll have my last night together before I...
2: Have it here, Mark. Can't even spend it together.
5: Well, at least... You suppose Sylvia could take care of things in the office for 3 days?
2: What do you mean?
5: I know of a valley with a lake. Lynn, where I once spent a very happy week. Even the early afternoon?
2: Beautiful, Mr. Podmore.
8: I'm sure you can do an excellent story in our Canadian textiles.
2: Yes, the office. By the way...
8: Pleasure of meeting Mr. Drake just last week.
2: He told me that you said something about it all, making a fortune, paying no attention to thing prices.
8: Oh, no. He misunderstood me.
2: Did you tell him the firm was Davidson and Kahn?
8: I did nothing of the sort. I told him I knew of no firm by name which was selling above ceiling. Simply told your father there was no truth to it. Good heavens. Saying that Davidson and Kahn are...
2: Thank you, Mr. Podmore.
9: Please listen to me. More than anything else in the world, I want to... Please, tell me what you think of...
10: Mother, he's the same kind of person as Erica. He's the other side of the same middle. They just seem to belong together, that's all. And I think if you didn't know he was Jewish, or if that didn't matter, you'd say there couldn't be anyone better for Erica than Mark. No, Mother, no. It wasn't really your fault anyhow, darling.
9: Of course it's my fault. I didn't realize how much he meant to us. What kind of excuse is that?
10: Mother, please.
9: It isn't as though Erica didn't try to tell me. All that I'd been too busy.
5: Weekend's been like music. The whole world's an orchestra.
3: For two short days, it's been playing and
2: Me too.
3: When was that?
6: 4 years ago. David and I went on a fishing trip. It was one of those autumn days when the world stands still.
2: Him and I were walking down the Champs-Élysées.
6: All thoughts to arrive the heart are here.
10: What are you talking about? I'm always at the end. Has he said something?
2: It's nothing he said or done before he sailed. Dale Charles has been saying. They'll say I'm wrong for Mark. I'm hopelessly outnumbered. I've already lost. Who is it?
7: May I come in?
2: Yes, Charles, of course.
7: About where you've been. It's done, so let's... Your mother and I are anxious about your health. We want to take you away for a holiday, Eric. 10 days or so, starting next Saturday. Mark, he too must have noticed how pale you're...
10: This is the only chance Erica will have to see him before he leaves.
7: Miriam, please. Mind your own business.
10: Erica's business is my business.
2: Miriam, don't.
7: The only chance I'll have for a holiday this year. I don't expect Erica to alter her plans.
2: I'm going to spend that last evening with Mark when he returns.
7: It means more to him than yours does to you.
10: Charles, leave her alone. In a few days, you're going to be rid of Mark Reiser. Isn't that enough? Surely you don't...
7: Eric, don't say such a thing.

0: told you he didn't know of any such firm. Big to me, Charles.
1: Eric.
0: And now...
1: Eric, please. I'd like to know what you wish.
2: So far as you're concerned, Charles, not a thing. You're like a train that's gotten on the wrong track.
1: Miriam...
2: You can't stop, you have to keep going, and very soon you're going to crash into something, and so I don't want it to be Erica. Tony, what happened to him?
3: Sir, you're back.
4: Hello, Miss Gray.
3: Hello, Bubbles. What's wrong?
4: Congratulations.
2: Shut up, Bubbles.
3: Erica, you still going to join the Women's Army Corps?
4: It came for you this morning.
2: Looks like flowers. Gone already. Bubbles, answer that phone.
4: Oh, sure, sure.
3: Bony face.
2: Oh, aren't they beautiful? Red carnations.
4: Miss Drake, it's your sister on the phone.
3: Thank you, Bubbles. Yes, Miriam. Bony. I think. Oh, no.
2: Bubbles, get some water. She fainted. Anything you want?
3: No, nothing, thanks.
2: No, all day.
3: Hadn't gone for that.
2: Mary will get it downstairs.
3: Might be your maid.
2: Didn't get it?
3: Oh, must. I'm just exhausted.
2: Doctor says you must rest. Stay in bed for several more days.
3: Rubbish.
2: Charles should be coming home tonight.
5: Erica, the call's for
2: her.
5: Yes, ma'am.
2: Hello? Yes? No, this is Miriam Drake. You want my sister. Erica hasn't been well for several days.
3: Oh, give me that phone.
2: Hold on, Dr. Risa, really.
3: Is this you, David?
2: Yes.
3: Overseas. Go and take me out to dinner.
2: Erica, you can't.
3: About 7 o'clock, fine. Ready.
6: Calling for Miss Drake, Miss Erica Drake.
3: Your doctor.
6: That's right.
3: Come in, please.
6: Thank you. Oh, this is fine, right here. Thank you. Oh, how do you do, sir?
1: We finally meet.
6: Up with my brother. I'm David Reiser, not Mark. Oh. I'm taking your daughter out somewhere.
1: Oh, yeah.
6: General practitioner.
1: Good.
6: Erica told me over the phone that Mark's up with the word.
3: Dave.
6: Oh, there.
3: David, there's never anyone who needed you as much as I need you tonight.

0: that's understandable. He's feeling very good. Mark has collapsed. You love my brother, don't you?
1: Yes, I do.
0: All summer. In every letter.
1: I love Mark to approve our marriage. Baby, I needed to talk to you, and you aren't there.
0: Well, I'll be there tomorrow.
1: Mark can take. I know I've reached...
0: You must get rest. Plenty of sleep.
1: I'm going to...
0: Better wait a few weeks. They'll never take you unless you put on a bit of weight. What shall I tell Mark when I see him?
1: All my heart. Maybe you shouldn't tell him anything. Don't even tell him that you've seen me.
2: David, is that you?
3: Yes, I just got...
4: David.
0: Good to see you. Shall we talk?
4: Yes, I can always talk better that way. I've been worrying that you wouldn't get here before my leave was up. Oh, I wish I'd known you...
0: You want to marry Erica? Because if you do, I'm on your side. Erica, anyhow. Don't know about you yet. I want to hear what you have to say for yourself. I gather that your chief objection to her is the fact of particular.
4: Oh, it's not me, you know that.
0: Walk out on her, go off to the war and leave her, and she'll go back to her old life again? Is there anyone dead set against your marrying Erica or her? Is there anyone who knows both of you who's in favor of it?
4: One person.
0: Two of us.
4: What do you mean?
0: I spent last evening in Montreal with Erica. We had dinner together. I even met her father.
4: What?
0: He thought I was you at first. When he found out, he asked me to give you a message. Said he was sorry he'd never met you.
4: He said that?
0: Well shot when I saw him. Hoped he'd have a chance to meet you when you came back. Going to find that you're wrong. Isn't going to be another one. You're a queer mixture of a weak character and a... If you made the right one, then you'd be somebody. Beat mediocrity. If you allow a lot of other people to talk you into something that you know is right for you, and talk you into letting your... Don't think if they do. If you did, you might be able to get away with it, but you don't. And neither does Erica. The difference between you is that she seems to really... Pretty exciting. You've got an ex...
4: Told me it might possibly happen, but it seems to...
0: Good for you. Let's get back.
1: Be able to sleep tonight?
5: Hope so.
1: And he'd been transferred to Malta. When? Erica, maybe...

0: I'd better read it. No, give an extra week's leave. Stop. They'll tell you all on morning train. Is it really you?
1: Oh, don't cry.
2: Earlier, because I...
0: Now? Today?
1: As soon as we can get a license.
0: Oh, Mark.
1: If you like, you can think about it for...
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0: I think I know.
1: The trouble with clever women, you never can surprise them.
0: Oh, Mark.
1: Introduce you to my favorite view of Montreal. Right on the second note.
0: He may have a slight cold. Yes, the fearful hollow of thine ear.
1: Oh, was the lark the herald of the morn? No nightingale.
0: It was Whippoorwill. First thing you remember. More after I went out?
5: Yes, he kept at it until I left. He can't see you now. Eric, if I were you, do you know what I'd do? I'd get out.
0: Me? Oh, no.
5: Not for your sake. But for Mark. Every time he brings you home and leaves you on the doorstep, it must get him down. No, Charles is counting on the probability that Mark's the only one.
0: I didn't mean about Charles.
5: Good does it do Charles to hear Mark described as quite here. And you don't imagine that any of them leaves out the word you, do you? Clear out of here, Erica. Get as far as...
0: Don't let him. If Mark and I can hold out, Charles will come around sooner or later.
5: He never will, Erica. Never. Go away while you still have Mark.
0: The only way we'll ever win. I've got to stay here and fight.

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0: From Studio One, we continue tonight's full-hour dramatic entertainment. Miss Geraldine Fitzgerald stars in Fletcher Markle's production of Earth and High Heaven.
1: Sure. The social department, Mr. Canning speaking.
2: Full and what?
1: Oh, just a minute, sir. I'll ask Miss Drake.
3: What is it? Eric, aren't you going out for lunch? I don't think so.
1: You write this article about making jelly.
3: So all about jelly making.
1: I've watched my mother. The trick is to get it to set so it doesn't come out all wobbly.
3: Not really.
1: All you have to do is mix it with paraffin. Social department. Oh, hello, Mark. Yeah, she's here. Hold on. It's, you know who.
3: Give me that phone. Tonight, I'd love it. Miriam, wait with our major. Both of them? Of course they'll come. 8 o'clock, the Sky Tower. We'll be there. I wanted to talk to you.
4: I knew you did.
3: You aren't exactly what I expected.
4: Did you expect?
3: I don't know, really. But let me tell you, Mark Reiser, I like you a lot.
4: Do you?
3: It's unforgivable the way our medieval parent eventually changes mind. But he won't. Not until it's too late. Not until he's worn you both ragged.
4: That's already affecting Erica. She never eats.
3: She doesn't sleep either. Charles never leaves her alone. It starts at breakfast and continues whenever he sees it.
4: Erica hasn't said anything lately.
3: Don't you marry Erica?
4: That's a lot.
3: Why not?
4: I'm not certain.
3: Not?
4: She would completely antagonize Charles if she married me.
3: Father and his prejudices. I really think it's high time we tried that new system.
4: Which one's that?
3: Haven't you heard?
4: Everything's relative.
3: Well.
5: You too?
3: Move over, John.
5: Certainly, my dear.
3: Erica, do
4: you like dancing again?
3: I'd love to.
5: Miriam.
3: Miriam's right. You do dance often.
4: Hadn't you noticed?
3: Not especially.
4: Like Miriam's major.
3: He likes you, too. Of course, how handsome you look in that uniform. This is the first time I've...
4: Don't, darling.
3: Don't what?
4: Don't melt. Just ask me if I didn't think it might be better for you to leave Lige. Your father is still being so difficult.
3: Notice.
4: Erica, I've got something to tell you.
3: I was afraid you...
4: I'm on draft.
3: When will you go?
4: I'll have to leave for camp in 3 days. I'll get an embarkation leave just before I go overseas. Probably a week or so.
3: Can we drive up in the hills? If we don't...
4: Major.
3: Oh, I'll explain to them later. They won't notice we've gone.
4: All right. Let's go. Miriam told me about your father... Makes it even harder for me to leave you.
3: Your family.
4: Well, I promised them a long... I really ought to see them. Spend some... Over a few things with my brother David.
3: Do, darling. I do. Only, when will we see each other?
4: Just... At least we'll have my last night together before I...
3: Have it here, Mark. Can't even spend it together.
4: Well, at least... You suppose Sylvia could take care of things in the office for 3 days?
3: What do you mean?
4: I know of a valley with a lake. Lynn, where I once spent a very happy week. Even the early afternoon?
3: Beautiful, Mr. Podmore.
6: I'm sure you can do an excellent story in our Canadian textiles.
3: Yes.
6: Pleasure of meeting Mr. Drake just last week.
3: He told me that you said something about your making a fortune, paying no attention to the prices.
6: Oh, no. He misunderstood me.
3: Did you tell him the firm was Davidson and Kahn?
6: I did nothing of the sort. I told him I knew of no firm by name which was selling above ceiling.
7: Since we told your father, there was no truth to it.
6: Good heavens. Saying that Davidson and Kahn are...
3: Thank you, Mr. Podmore.
8: Please listen to me. More than anything, please tell me what you think of...
9: Mother, he's the same kind of person as Erica. He's the other side of the same middle. They just seem to belong together, that's all. And I think if you didn't know he was Jewish, or if that didn't matter, there wouldn't be anyone better for Erica than Mark. No, Mother, no. It wasn't really your fault anyhow, darling.
8: Of course it's my fault. I didn't realize how much he meant to us. What kind of excuse is that?
9: Mother, please.
8: It isn't as though Erica didn't try to tell me. But all I... All that I'd been too busy.
4: Weekends have been like music. The whole world's an orchestra. For 2 short days, it's been playing and
3: Me too.
4: When was that?
10: 4 years ago. David and I went on a fishing trip. One of those autumn days when the world stands still.
3: Jim and I were walking down the Champs-Élysées.
10: All thoughts to arrive at the heart are here.
11: What are you talking about?
3: I'm always at the end. Has he said something?
11: It's nothing he said or done really before he sailed. Dale Charles has been saying. They'll say I'm wrong for Mark. I'm hopelessly outnumbered. I've already lost. Who is it?
12: May I come in?
11: Yes, Charles, of course.
12: About where you've been. It's done, so let's... Your mother and I are anxious about your health. We want to take you away for a holiday, Eric. 10 days or so, starting next Saturday. If you don't see him off, he too must have noticed how failure...
11: This is the only chance Erica will have to see him before he leaves.
12: Miriam, please. Mind your own business.
11: Erica's business is my business.
3: Miriam, don't.
12: The only chance I'll have for a holiday this year. Naturally, I don't expect Erica to alter her plan.
3: I'm going to spend that last evening with Mark when he returns.
12: Means more to him than yours does to you.
11: Charles, leave her alone. In a few days, you're going to be rid of Mark Reiser. Isn't that enough? Surely you don't...
12: Eric, don't say such a thing.
3: ...put him for the paper. Goods above price ceiling. In fact, I told you he didn't know of any such firm. Made to me, Charles.
12: Eric.
3: And now...
12: Eric, please. I'd like to know what you buy all this.
11: So far as you're concerned, Charles, not a thing. You're like a train that's gotten on the wrong track.
12: Miriam.
11: You can't stop. You have to keep going, and very soon you're going to crash into something, and so I don't want it to be Erica. Tony, what happened to him?
13: There, you're back.
14: Hello, Miss Gray.
13: Hello, Bubbles. What's wrong?
14: Congratulations.
13: Shut up, Bubbles. Erica, you still going to join the Women's Army Corps?
14: It came for you this morning.
13: Looks like flowers. Gone already? Bubbles, answer that phone.
14: Oh, sure.
3: Tony Payne.
13: Oh, aren't they beautiful? Red carnations.
14: Miss Drake, it's your sister on the phone.
3: Thank you, Bubbles. Yes, Miriam. Tony? I think. Oh, no.
13: Bubbles, get some water. She fainted.
11: Anything you want?
3: No, nothing, thanks.
11: Been all day.
3: Hadn't gone for that.
11: Mary will get it downstairs.
3: Might be your maid.
11: You didn't get it?
3: Oh, must. I'm just a
11: doctor. Says you must rest. Stay in bed for several more days. Charles should be coming home for dinner.
15: Erica, I've called for
11: her.
15: Yes, ma'am.
11: Hello? Yes? No, this is Miriam Drake. You want my sister. Erica hasn't been well for several days.
3: Oh, give me that phone.
11: Hold on, Dr. Rice, really.
3: Is this you, David?
11: Yes.
3: Overseas. Don't take me out to dinner.
11: Erica, you can't.
3: About 7 o'clock, fine. Ready.
16: Drake, Miss Erica Drake.
3: Your doctor.
16: That's right.
3: Come in, please.
16: Thank you. Oh, this is fine, right here, thank you. Oh, how do you do, sir?
12: We finally meet.
16: Up with my brother. I'm David Reiser, not Mark. General practitioner.
12: Good.
16: Erica told me over the phone that Mark's up with taking the night train, so I'll probably see him tomorrow.
14: Say a word.
3: Dave.
16: Oh, there.
3: David, there's never anyone who needed you as much as I need you tonight.

0: that's understandable. He's feeling very good. Mark has collapsed. You love my brother, don't you?
1: Yes, I do.
0: All summer. In every letter.
1: I love Mark. I approve our marriage. Baby, I needed to talk to you, and you aren't there.
0: Well, I'll be there tomorrow.
1: Mark can take. I know I've...
0: You must get rest. Plenty of sleep.
1: I'm going to...
0: Better wait a few weeks. They'll never take you unless you put on a bit of weight. What shall I tell Mark when I see him?
1: All my heart.
0: I'll tell...
1: Baby, you shouldn't tell him anything. Don't even tell him that you've seen me.
2: David, is that you?
3: Yes, I just got...
4: David.
0: Good to see you. Shall we talk?
4: Yes, I can always talk better that way. I've been worrying that you wouldn't get here before my leave was up. Oh, I wish I'd known you...
0: You want to marry Erica? Because if you do, I'm on your side. Erica, anyhow. Don't know about you yet. I want to hear what you have to say for yourself. Gather that your chief objection to her is the fact of particular.
4: Oh, it's not me, you know that.
0: Walk out on her, go off to the war and leave her, and she'll go back to her old life again? Is there anyone dead set against your marrying Erica, or is there anyone who knows both of you who's in favor of it?
4: One person.
0: Two of us.
4: What do you mean?
0: Spent last evening in Montreal with Erica. Book and picked the Drake with the fanciest. We had dinner together. I even met her father.
4: What?
0: He thought I was you at first. When he found out, he asked me to give you a message. Said he was sorry he'd never met you.
4: He said that?
0: Son is missing in action.
4: Tony?
0: Well shot when I saw him. Hoped he'd have a chance to meet you when you came back. Going to find that you're wrong. Isn't going to be another one. Queer mixture of a weak character and a straight the right one, then you'd be somebody. Beat mediocrity. If you allow a lot of other people to talk you doing something that you know is right for you, and talk you into letting yourself... Don't think if they do. If you did, you might be able to get away with it, but you don't. And neither does Erica. The difference between you is that she seems to really... Pretty exciting. You've got an ex...
4: Told me it might possibly happen, but it seems to...
0: Good for you. Let's get back.
1: Be able to sleep tonight?
5: Hope so.
1: And he'd been transferred to Malta. Erica, maybe I'd better read it.
5: No. Give an extra week's leave. Stop. They're telling you on a morning train. Is it really you?
4: Oh, don't cry.
6: Earlier, because I...
5: Now? Today?
4: As soon as we can get a license.
5: Oh, Mark.
4: If you like, you can think about it for minutes.
5: I don't have to...
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4: 4 years ago, David and I went on a fishing trip. One of those autumn days when the world stands still. All thoughts to arrive the heart are here.
1: What are you talking about?
5: I meant something. It's nothing he said or done really before he sailed. Dale Charles has been saying... I'm wrong for Mark. I'm hopelessly outnumbered. I've already lost. Who is it?
8: May I come in?
5: Yes, Charles, of course. Yes, I came back.
8: I'm not going to say anything about where you've been. It's done, so let's... Your mother and I are anxious about your health. We want to take you away for a holiday, Eric. 10 days or so, starting next Saturday. If you don't see him off, he too must have noticed how failure...
5: This is the only chance Erica will have to see him before he leaves.
8: Miriam, please. Mind your own business.
9: Erica's business is my business.
5: No, don't.
8: The only chance I'll have for a holiday this year. Naturally, I don't expect Erica to alter her plans.
5: I'm going to spend that last evening with Mark when he returns.
8: Means more to him than yours does to you.
9: Charles, leave her alone. In a few days, you're going to be rid of Mark Reiser. Isn't that enough? Surely you don't.
8: Eric, don't say such a thing.
5: Sued him for the paper. Goods above price ceiling. In fact, I told you he didn't know of any such firm. You lied to me, Charles.
8: Eric. Eric, please. Jim? I'd like to know what you...
9: And Charles, not a thing. You're like a train that's gotten on the wrong track.
8: Miriam...
9: You can't stop, you have to keep going, and very soon you're going to crash into something, and somebody's going to... You don't want it to be Erica. What happened to him?
10: There you're back.
11: Hello, Miss Gray.
10: Hello, Bubbles.
5: What's wrong?
10: I'm going to join the Women's Army Corps.
11: You can't be here this morning.
10: Looks like flowers.
9: Phone already. Bubbles, answer that phone.
11: Oh, sure.
5: Ponytails.
6: Oh, aren't they beautiful? Red carnations.
11: Miss Drake, it's your sister on the phone.
5: Thank you, Bubbles. Yes, Miriam. Tony. Missing? Oh, no.
9: Bubbles, get some water. She fainted. Anything you want?
5: No, nothing, thanks.
9: No, all day.
5: Hadn't one for
9: that? Mary will get it downstairs.
5: Might be your maid.
9: You didn't get it?
5: Oh, must. I'm just exhausted.
9: Doctor says you must rest. Stay in bed for several more days.
5: Daddy,
9: Charles should be coming home for dinner.
12: Derica, I've called for you.
9: I'll take it for her.
12: Yes, ma'am.
9: Hello? Yes? No, this is Miriam Drake. You want my sister. Doctor, Erica hasn't been well for several days.
5: Oh, give me that phone.
9: Hold on, Dr. Risa, really.
5: Is this you, David?
12: Yes.
5: In Montreal?
12: No.
5: Overseas. Then take me out to dinner.
9: Erica, you can't.
5: Daddy.
0: Calling for Miss Drake, Miss Erica Drake.
5: Your doctor.
0: Oh, this is fine, right here, thank you. Oh, how do you do, sir?
8: We finally meet.
0: Got me mixed up with my brother. I'm David Reiser, not Mark. Oh. See, I'm taking your daughter out somewhere.
8: Oh, you were?
0: General practitioner.
8: Good.
0: Erica told me over the phone that Mark's up with taking the night train, so I'll probably see him tomorrow. Would.
5: David.
0: Oh, there.
5: David, there's never anyone who needed you as much as I need you tonight.

0: that's understandable. He's feeling very guilty. When Mark has collapsed. You love my brother, don't you?
1: Yes, I do.
0: All summer. In every letter.
1: I love to approve our marriage. Bebel, I needed to talk to you, and you aren't there.
0: Well, I'll be there tomorrow.
1: No, I've reached the end.
0: You must get rest. Plenty of sleep.
1: I'm going to...
0: Wait a few weeks. They'll never take you unless you put on a bit of weight. What shall I tell Mark when I see him?
1: All my heart. Maybe you shouldn't tell him anything. Don't even tell him that you've seen me.
2: David! Is that you?
3: Yes. I just got...
4: David.
0: Good to see you.
4: Sure.
0: Shall we talk?
4: Yes, I can always talk better that way. I've been worrying that you wouldn't get here before my leave was up. Oh, I wish I'd known you...
0: You want to marry Erica? Because if you do, I'm on your side. Erica, anyhow. Don't know about you yet. I want to hear what you have to say for yourself. I gather that your chief objection to her is the fact you're particular.
4: Oh, it's not me, you know that.
0: You think that you can walk out on her, go off to the war and leave her, and she'll go back to her old life again? Is there anyone dead set against your marrying Erica, or is there anyone who knows both of you who's in favor of it?
4: One person.
0: Two of us.
4: What do you mean?
0: Spent last evening in Montreal with Erica. Hook and pick the Drake was the fanciest. We had dinner together. I even met her father.
4: What?
0: He thought I was you at first. When he found out, he asked me to give you a message. He said he was sorry he'd never met you.
4: He said that?
0: Son is missing in action.
4: Tony?
0: Well shot when I saw him. Hoped he'd have a chance to meet you when you came back. Going to find that you're wrong. Isn't going to be another one. You're a queer mixture of a weak character and a straight the right one, then you'd be somebody. Beat mediocrity. If you allow a lot of other people to talk you doing something that you know is right for you, you'll be able to get away with it, but you don't. And neither does Erica. The difference between you is that she seems to really... Pretty exciting. You've got an ex...
4: Told me it might possibly happen, but it seems to...
0: Good for you. Let's get back.
1: Be able to sleep tonight? Hope so. And he'd been transferred to Malta. Erica, maybe I'd better read it. No, Mark. Given extra week's leave. Stop. Return to Montreal on morning train. Is it really you?
4: Oh, don't cry.
5: Earlier, because I...
1: Now? Today?
4: As soon as we can get a license.
1: Oh, Mark.
4: If you like, you can think about it for minutes.
1: I don't have to think.
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0: Calling for Miss Drake, Miss Erica Drake.
1: Your
0: doctor. That's right.
1: Come in, please.
0: Thank you. Oh, this is fine, right here, thank you. Oh, how do you do, sir?
7: We finally meet.
0: Got me mixed up with my brother. I'm David Reiser, not Mark.
7: Oh, I heard you tell the maid.
0: I'm taking your daughter out somewhere.
7: Are you,
0: General practitioner.
7: Good.
0: Erica told me over the phone that Mark's up with taking the night train, so I'll probably see him tomorrow.
1: David.
0: Hello there.
1: David, don't ever anyone who needed you as much as I need you tonight.

0: That's understandable. He's feeling very guilty. When Mark has collapsed. You love my brother, don't you?
1: Yes, I do.
0: Every letter.
1: I needed to talk to you, and you aren't there.
0: Well, I'll be there tomorrow.
1: No, I've reached the end.
0: You must plenty of sleep.
1: I'm going to...
0: So wait a few weeks. They'll never take you unless you put on a bit of weight. What shall I tell Mark when I see him?
1: Oh, my heart. Maybe you shouldn't tell him anything. Don't even tell him that you've seen me.
2: David, is that you?
3: Yes, I just got...
4: David.
0: Good to see you.
4: Sure.
0: Shall we talk?
4: Yes, I can always talk better that way. I've been worrying that you wouldn't get here before my leave was up. Oh, I wish I'd known you...
0: You want to marry Erica? Because if you do, I'm on your side. Erica, anyhow. I don't know about you yet. I want to hear what you have to say for yourself. I gather that your chief objection to her is the fact of particular.
4: Oh, it's not me, you know that.
0: You think that you can walk out on her, go off to the war and leave her, and she'll go back to her old life again? Is there anyone dead set against your marrying Erica, or is there anyone who knows both of you who's in favor of it?
4: One person.
0: Two of us.
4: What do you mean?
0: Spent last evening in Montreal with Erica. Hook and pick the Drake was the fanciest. We had dinner together. I even met her father. He thought I was you at first. When he found out, he asked me to give you a message. Said he was sorry he'd never met you.
4: He said that?
0: Son is missing in action.
4: Tony?
0: Well shot when I saw him. Hoped he'd have a chance to meet you when you came back. Going to find that you're wrong. Isn't going to be another one. You're a queer mixture of a weak character and a... If you made the right one, then you'd be somebody. Beat mediocrity. If you allow a lot of other people to talk you out of doing something that you know is right for you into letting yourself and someone else down, don't think if they do. If you did, you might be able to get away with it, but you don't. And neither does Erica. The difference between you is that she seems to really... You can't quit.
4: No.
0: Something pretty exciting. You've got an ex...
4: Told me it might possibly happen, but it seems to...
0: Good for you. Let's get back.
1: Be able to sleep tonight?
5: Hope so.
1: Damien, he'd been transferred to Malta. Erica, maybe I'd better read it. No, Mark. Give an extra week's leave. Stop. Return to Montreal on morning train. Is it really you?
4: Oh, don't cry.
6: Earlier, because I...
1: Now, today...
4: As soon as we can get a license.
1: Oh, Mark.
4: If you like, you can think about it for minutes.
1: I don't have to do.
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0: I just got off the train. Mother...
4: David.
0: Good to see you.
4: Sure.
0: Shall we talk?
4: Yes, I can always talk better that way. I've been worrying that you wouldn't get here before my leave was up. Oh, I wish I'd known you...
0: You want to marry Erica? Because if you do, I'm on your side. Erica, anyhow. I don't know about you yet. I want to hear what you have to say for yourself. I gather that your chief objection to her is the fact of particular.
4: Oh, it's not me, you know that.
0: Walk out on her, go off to the war and leave her, and she'll go back to her old life again? Is there anyone dead set against your marrying Erica or her... Is there anyone who knows both of you who's in favor of it?
4: One person.
0: Two of us.
4: What do you mean?
0: I spent last evening in Montreal with Erica. We had dinner together. I even met her father.
4: What?
0: He thought I was you at first. When he found out, he asked me to give you a message. Said he was sorry he'd never met you.
4: He said that?
0: Well shot when I saw him. Hoped he'd have a chance to meet you when you came back. Going to find that you're wrong. Isn't going to be another one. You're a queer mixture of a weak character and a... If you made the right one, then you'd be somebody. Beat mediocrity. If you allow a lot of other people to talk you into doing something that you know is right for you and talk you into letting your... Don't think if they do. If you did, you might be able to get away with it, but you don't. And neither does Erica. The difference between you is that she seems to really... Pretty exciting. You've got an ex...
4: Told me it might possibly happen, but it seems to...
0: Good for you. Let's get back.
1: Be able to sleep tonight?
5: Hope so.
1: Damien, he'd been transferred to Malta. Erica, maybe I'd better read it. No, give an extra week's leave. Stop. Return to Montreal on morning train.
4: time. Earlier, because I...
1: Now? Today?
4: As soon as we can get a license.
1: Oh, Mark.
4: If you like, you can think about it for...

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1: He was pretty well shot when I saw him. Hoped he'd have a chance to meet you when you came back.
2: Going to find that you're wrong. Isn't going to be another one. Weird mixture of a weak character and a straight the right one, then you'd be somebody. Beat mediocrity. If you allow a lot of other people to talk you into something that you know is right for you and talk you into letting yourself... Don't think if they do. If you did, you might be able to get away with it, but you don't. And neither does Erica. The difference between you is that she seems to really... Pretty exciting. You've got an ex...
3: Told me it might possibly happen, but it seems to...
1: Good for you. Let's get back.
4: Tonight? Hope so.
5: He'd been transferred to Malta.
4: Erica, maybe I'd better read it. No. Give an extra week's leave. Stop. Pretend you're on a morning train. Is it really you?
3: Oh, don't cry. Earlier, because I...
4: Now? Today?
3: As soon as we can get a license.
4: Oh, Mark.
3: If you like, you can think about it for minutes.
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1: Mark, people have been trying to type us ever. 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
1: 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Let's get back.
4: Be able to sleep tonight? Hope so.
5: Damien, he'd been transferred to Malta.
4: Erica, maybe I'd better read it. No. Give an extra week's leave. Stop. Pretend Montreal on morning train. Is it really you?
3: Oh, don't cry. Earlier, because I...
4: Now? Today?
3: As soon as we can get a license.
4: Oh, Mark.
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4: Be able to sleep tonight? 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Damien, he'd been transferred to Malta. When? Erica, maybe I'd better read it. No. Mark. Give an extra week's leave. Stop. Return Montreal on morning train.
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0: denim. 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With After Effects.
1: Well, come in, Smithers. What is it? Speak up, boy. Orange juice.
2: No, sir. 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
1: Hey, fiendish.
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1: 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Thank you.
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1: 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What is it? Speak up, boy. Orange juice.
2: No, sir. New Kellogg's Rise and Shine.
1: Hey, fiendish.
2: And look at this, sir.
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1: 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Thank you.
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7: Will you have a polo, dear Liza, will you have a polo, dear Liza, polo?
8: How very kind of you, dear Henry, I most certainly will. 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
7: But you take the old tube.
8: Because they happen to be my tube of polo, dear Henry. Have one.
9: You know, some marmalades get some of their tang from added flavouring. While Robertson's Golden Shred gets all of its tang from Seville oranges. 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
12: Certainly dawdle over your breakfast. What are we waiting for? Aren't you ever going to give me some sugar?
13: What for?
12: I might want to put some in my coffee, and I might want to put some on a bird's tail.
13: That is salt.
12: Salt's just a city child's idea. Birds really like sugar.
13: On their tails?
12: Where else? Birds don't drink coffee.
13: How do you know?
12: The little bird told me.
13: I bet he didn't tell you the truth. I bet birds drink all kinds of coffee.
12: Your coffee, maybe.
13: I bet if we lived in the country, the birds would drink so much coffee there wouldn't be any left for us.
12: Birds don't drink coffee, I tell you. It keeps them awake.
13: Birds like to stay awake. They stay awake all night and sing and keep people from sleeping.
12: Birds sleep at night just like anyone else.
13: How do you know? Did you ever see one?
12: Well, everybody knows that. You don't have to see one.
13: I bet when we go to the country today, we won't see a single bird sleeping.
12: We won't see a single bird, period.
13: Aren't there any birds in Connecticut?
12: Not in January. They all go south.
13: Where exactly do they go?
12: Oh, south.
13: You said that, but where south?
12: Well, that all depends on the bird.
13: You don't know.
12: No, I don't know.
13: But all I can say is if the birds don't stay in Connecticut all winter long, I don't see why we should. Are birds so much better than us?
12: So much worse. They don't have a house like the one we're going to look at today, if you hurry.
13: Lots of birds have houses. Nice houses, too, and trees. David, wouldn't it be exciting to live in a tree?
12: It would be exciting. How would you like to live in a tree with a girl who even falls off of a stepladder? Every time I'd fly out to the office, I'd expect to come home to find you sitting under the tree with a nice big shiner.
13: Do birds get black eyes?
12: You would. There'd be a professor standing over you with a magnifying glass saying, "My, my, what a rare species. This gentleman is the only black-eyed Claudia ever seen in Connecticut."
13: David.
12: Now come on, finish your breakfast and quit stalling.
13: It must be nice to be a bird and live in a tree with someone you're in love with. All the big green leaves around us, and nobody down below could even tell we were there. You'd be all dressed up in red and blue feathers. We'd have nothing to do all day long but be together and sing.
12: That'd be all very pretty, wouldn't it? If you don't stop dreaming, we'll never get to the country.
13: Oh, won't we?
12: What happens when all the leaves begin to fall off the tree?
13: Well, then we go into the house.
12: That's just where we're going today. Into the house, if you'll get a move on.
13: But the house isn't a tree. Or is it, David? You didn't say for sure.
12: I'm sorry to disappoint you, but the house I saw is not a tree.
13: Oh,
12: it
13: well.
12: It has a lot more disadvantages.
13: I know.
12: How do you know? You haven't even seen it.
13: But I know where it is. Oh, David, I've seen lots of houses, but I've never seen one that could make as much difference as this
12: one. You just wait until you see it.
13: How long does it take to drive up?
12: A little over an hour.
13: That isn't bad, is it, David?
12: You wouldn't think that so near to New York you could find a place that would be such real country.
13: Oh. David, is it a very beautiful house?
12: I'm not going to say another word till you see it. I want you to see the house and have the house talk for itself.
13: Well, you make it sound as if we're leaving right away.
12: Well, as soon as I get back from the garage with the car, are you ready?
13: I am. But what about Bluff?
12: We're taking him along. Oh. And if he knew we were going to the country, he'd be chewing your arm off for keeping him waiting.
13: And Shakespeare.
12: We're leaving Shakespeare with Mother, don't you remember? We arranged that last night.
13: I did, but I thought maybe you didn't. You going to get the car right now?
12: That I am.
13: You can't. You promised me last night that today you'd tell me what a mortgage is.
12: I'll tell you on the way to Connecticut.
13: David, that's mean. On the way to Connecticut, you're going to tell me all about the house, and I'm never going to know about the mortgage.
12: Mortgages are the one thing the less you know about, the better. Goodbye. I'll be back with the car right away.
13: David! Goodbye!
12: Say, darling, the garage isn't in Siberia.
13: Oh, David. I was just thinking how sad it would be if we weren't coming back here.
12: Darling, please, wait till you see the house. Maybe you won't want to come back.
13: David, you like it so much, and I'm being terrible, but I...
12: Oh, you're so terrible that I am driven to kiss you. There.
13: I miss you. Hurry back. Where are you, Shakespeare? Got to give you your breakfast before we take you to Mama's. Here, Shakespeare, Shakespeare, Shakespeare, Shakespeare. Oh, there you are, darning. David's socks again. Now, you come in the kitchen and drink your milk while I do the dishes. Honestly, Shakespeare, why are cats so independent? You drink your milk now. We don't want Mama to think we're not feeding you, do we? David, he's back, Shakespeare. We're not going. I'm coming. Just wait till I dry off my hands.
4: Good morning, Mrs. Norton.
13: Why, Fritz, it's you.
4: Yeah, Mrs. Norton, it's Fritz.
13: Well, come in, Fritz. My, you're up early.
4: Ah, Mrs. Norton, 9 o'clock is not early. 6 o'clock for me. It is early.
13: 6 o'clock? It's terrible to think that anybody has to get up at 6 o'clock.
4: When I was a boy, we lived on a farm. We get up at 4 o'clock.
13: On a farm, people get up at 4 o'clock?
4: Yeah, Mrs. Norton. The cows, they are up, so the people, they must get up too.
13: But 4 o'clock? I wish Mr. Norton were here to hear that.
4: Yes, so, Mrs. Norton. You have trouble with the radiator?
13: Radiator? Oh, no, it's very hot.
4: Does it make many noises, Mrs. Norton? The other tenants, they complain the radiator makes lots of noises in the morning, wakes people up.
13: We never wake up.
4: Oh, so, that's nice. Well, if it don't bother you, Mrs. Norton, I take a look at the radiators. It's not good they make noises.
13: Oh, no, they don't bother me at all. Say, Fritz, do you mind if I tell Mr. Norton what you said about people on farms getting up at 4 o'clock?
4: Why should I mind?
13: Well, Mr. Norton wants us to live on a farm. But if he hears that, maybe he'll change his mind.
4: Live on a farm? But that is wonderful, Mrs. Norton. He should not change his mind.
13: But I thought you said...
4: Oh, on the other side, farms, they are one thing. But here in America, they are another. You should see the farm Lisa and Edward there live on. Oh, in Bavaria, they would call it a palace. A baron would live in it.
13: But what about getting up in the morning? I know we wouldn't like that.
4: Now, Mrs. Norton, that is for peasants, like in Europe. Here in America, it all goes by machinery. Machinery to milk the cows, machinery to bring in the hay, machinery for plowing, everywhere machinery.
13: But I don't think this is the kind of farm Mr. Norton is taking me to.
4: No? Well, you've seen it, Mrs. Norton?
13: Oh, no, we haven't seen it, not yet. We're going to see it this morning, together.
4: Well, Mrs. Norton, you wait and see it. I know Mr. Norton. He is an American. Well, I do not say, Mrs. Norton, that machinery is better. Where is the machinery to bring down the rain from the heavens when you need it or make the sun shine? But every other machine that Mr. Norton will have.
13: I'd like to see that.
4: And you will see it, Mrs. Norton. And you will like living there also.
13: But I like living here, Fritz. So please don't shoo us away. It's David. Don't bang the door down. I'll be there in a second. And I'm almost ready. David! Oh, it's you, Mama.
14: And your mother, too. I thought I was only the cat sitter.
13: We were going to bring the cat over to you, Mama.
14: You can't expect me to sit home all morning waiting for a cat to come calling.
13: Well,
14: I've got other things to do. Hello, Fritz.
4: Good morning, Mrs. Brown. Well, I'm just going.
13: Fritz and I were just talking about farms, Mama. Fritz lived on a farm.
14: Did you, Fritz?
4: Oh, but that was in Europe. Here, farms, they are different.
13: Fritz thinks a farm is a wonderful place to live. And he's sure that the one David likes will have all kinds of machinery on it and things.
14: Well, from what David said last night, I'm not sure that I...
13: Oh, and Julia called, and when I told her about it, she said, there's some very beautiful farms around Eastbrook.
14: I never think of Julia as exactly a milkmaid. How does she know?
13: Oh, Nancy Riddle, who's a good friend of hers, lives up near there. Julia says she has a wonderful place.
14: I don't doubt it. The Riddles always do.
13: I bet that's just what David's farm is like. Great big place with a long drive going up to it with trees on both sides.
14: David didn't say anything about a long drive last night.
13: Oh, you know David, Mommy. He's trying to surprise me. Just like bluff.
14: David didn't sound to me as though he were doing any teasing. He sounded far too excited.
13: Oh, Mama, now don't be silly. I know just what the house is going to look like. It has white fences all around it. I've always loved those white fences.
14: The fact that you love them is hardly a proof that they're going to be all around your house.
13: David loves them, too.
14: How do you know that?
13: He must, because I do.
4: If he knows you do, Mrs. Norton, of course he does. Now, if you excuse me, I go downstairs to see about the radiator there.
13: Oh, Fritz, you mustn't go yet. You've got to tell Mom all about the machinery.
14: What machinery?
13: Well, the machinery on the farm, of course. There are machines for milking and plowing and bringing down rain and waking the cows up and all sorts of things.
14: But Fritz hasn't been there.
13: Of course he hasn't been there, but he knows all about the machinery on farms.
4: No, I do not know about it, Mrs. Norton. I mean, I was an old-fashioned farmer. I believe in the machines that God made, my hands. But for the young people, well, it's not the same.
13: I don't think it's going to be like living on a farm at all.
14: If Fritz is right about all the wheels going around, it's going to be like living inside a watch.
13: And it has window boxes with ivy. Don't you like ivy against a white wall? And a fine big door with a white porch thing over it? Don't you remember David talking about the door?
14: I remember him talking about the door. I also remember a movie called Gone with the Wind, which you and I saw together.
13: You mean you think the farm is going to look like Tara?
14: I mean that you think it is.
13: I know it is.
14: But that was the South, Claudia, and this is Connecticut. That was a mansion, and this is a salt box.
13: What's wrong with salt boxes? Don't you remember David saying there was a valid appellation for a... You remember what he said.
14: I remember. Better than you do.
13: Besides, David likes it.
14: I know he does, and it won't be polite if you're too disappointed.
13: How can I possibly be disappointed when I know what it's like? Oh, Mom, I'm just busting with curiosity to see it right now.
14: Not a soul could guess from seeing your face.
13: But, Mama, what'll I do when I see it? I don't want to leave here.
14: Well, you are leaving here in about 2 minutes, and you'd better not keep David waiting.
13: Say, I won't. I'm going to put my coat on right now. I'm going to wear the tweed one for the country.
14: You better wear the beaver one for the cold. And don't put it on yet. You'll only get overheated.
13: David will be here any minute.
4: Well, Mrs. Norton, I think I go now, and I hope you like the farm.
13: I'm going to love it, I think. That is David. I wonder what's been keeping him. David?
15: Hello. Hello, Mother.
12: Hello, Fritz.
4: Hello.
12: Hello, it's a convention.
13: David, you've been such a long time. I've been dying of impatience.
12: You have, eh? When I left, you could hardly drag yourself away from the table. What's happened?
13: Fritz and Julia and Mama have been telling me what the farm is going to be like. And, David, I can hardly wait to see it.
12: Well, come on, darling, because neither can I.
11: 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You may hear complaints from Junior when you ask him to do some chores, but ask him to carry a case of Coca-Cola in from the car, and he'll hop out there like a flash. Why not? He can pour himself a bottle of Coke as reward when he's through. And you'll probably find him on the phone soon after, inviting the gang over. There are good times ahead for the whole family when there's plenty of Coke in the refrigerator. Why not pick up a case tomorrow? Every day, Monday through Friday, Claudia comes to you, transcribed, with the best wishes of your friendly neighbor who bottles Coca-Cola. So listen again tomorrow at the same time. And now this is Joe King saying au revoir. And remember, whoever you are, whatever you do, wherever you may be, when you think of refreshment, think of Coca-Cola. For ice-cold Coca-Cola makes any pause the pause that refreshes.

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2: Good afternoon, ladies and gentlemen. This is Conrad Nagel. We welcome you to the fifth of the new series of Silver Theater dramatic productions. In weeks to come, you'll hear such stars as Francho Tone, Helen Hayes, Ginger Rogers, Betty Davis, and Clark Gable, playing in stories by America's foremost authors. Today, we're proud to welcome back to Silver Theater Metro-Goldwyn-Mayer's brilliant stars, Rosalind Russell and James Stewart, in the concluding episode of Up From Darkness, a two-part radio play especially adapted for us by True Boardman from an original story by Grover Jones. And now the lights are being dimmed and our curtain rises. It was just 3 months ago that Michael Gargan's father died the quick, dark death of disaster in a mine. And since that day, she's lived for but one purpose, to beat the mine that killed him, to rob it of the power to take men's lives. This is the task that faces Michael Gargan, played by Rosalind Russell, a task in which he has one strong ally, Tim Barlow, played by James Stewart. Our scene, the head office of the mine, early one evening. Michael is conferring with Mr. Melvin, the head bookkeeper.
3: Miss Gargan, if I hadn't worked for your father for 30 years, I wouldn't say this. But if you want to have a mine to run, you've got to stop throwing money away on them machines.
4: Throwing it away? Did it ever occur to you, Mr. Melvin, that the safety of the Gargan mine might mean more to me than a surplus in the Gargan bank account?
3: You can't run a business on sentimentality, Miss Gargan. This is a coal mine, not a charity institution. Dangerous, perhaps it is. But mining is always dangerous. Your father accepted that fact all his life.
4: Yes, he did, and because he did, he... Well, we won't argue, Mr. Melvin. Please see that the orders for the new motorized equipment are put through immediately.
3: You mean you're actually going to...
5: Oh, Mickey.
4: Oh, hello, Tim.
5: Look, I've been trying.
4: I'll be through in just a minute.
5: Oh, hello, Melvin.
3: Huh. Now, here's the month's balance, Miss Gargan. If you can call it that, considering it's written mostly in red ink.
4: Thank you.
3: I'll go now. Mrs. Melvin's been waiting dinner for an hour.
4: I'm sorry. I know the change here has been hard on everybody. But things will adjust themselves in time.
3: I hope so. Good night.
4: Good night.
5: My old sourpuss. Look, Mickey, do you have to keep working 16 hours every day? I've been trying all afternoon.
4: Excuse me.
5: Oh.
4: Hello? Who? Oh, Mr. Wyrick. Fine, thank you. How's the Wyrick Coal Company? Yes, Mr. Wyrick. No, I'm sorry. I happen to feel that that's my own business and no one else's. I see. And if I don't? Well, you may as well understand this, Mr. Wyrick. If making the Gargan mine safe means running it at a loss, I'll run it at a loss. Good night.
5: What now?
4: Oh, Mr. Wyrick over in Hastings is up in arms about the improvements I'm making. Says it's unfair competition and he's going to do something about it.
5: That's not so good. Don't worry, Mickey. Now, he's just talking.
4: I don't care, Tim. I'm winning. Wyrick or anyone else can say what they please, but I'm doing it. I'm sticking the mine. Do you realize there hasn't been one person killed, not a serious injury since Dad, in over 3 months?
5: Yeah, that's swell.
4: But think of a record like that, Tim, even before the job is finished. And by the time we've installed the rest of the equipment I've ordered,
5: now, Mickey,
4: we'll be well on our way.
5: Mickey, that's what I wanted to talk to you about now, those machines and safety devices.
4: Yes, Tim?
5: Never mind now. Hey, your face is dirty again. ink this time, Arthur. Here, I'll fix it. You know, since you turned working woman, you can manage to get your face smudged up more.
4: Right,
5: is
4: she? Tim?
5: Yeah.
4: Tim, I've got to check this balance.
5: Oh, look, Mickey, it'd work out swell, you know it? We could drive over to Sheridan and then go for a week at Bryant Falls. I got quite a lot saved up, and besides, I got an uncle in Dubuque who's going to leave me $3,000, and he just wrote Mom last week that he's feeling pretty low, and...
4: Jim! Wait a minute. Is this supposed to be a proposal?
5: Yeah, I guess that's what you'd call it.
4: Oh, Jim, I really...
5: You see, Mickey, I sort of think maybe your dad would like to know that somebody was taking care

0: bullheaded. And no.
1: Miss Gargan. Miss
2: Gargan. Hello, Jan.
1: Miss Gargan, I just here, so I come quick tell you. Tonight at Miner's Hall. Meeting.
2: Well, go on, Jan. What kind of meeting?
1: Men from mine, Miss Gargan. They meet to talk what they do about changes you make in mine. Everybody be there. I think you want to know.
2: Thanks, Jan. Thanks for telling me.
1: Okay. You do something, maybe, huh? It's not so good, Miss Gargan.
2: I know, Jan. I know. Good night.
1: Good night. Night, Tim.
2: You knew about this, didn't you, Tim?
0: I guess I did.
2: And that was the reason for your proposal?
0: Well, not the reason. Maybe it sort of rushed it a little.
2: See.
0: Now, look, Mickey, this is serious, honest. Now, you've been up here in the office. You don't know how the men have been feeling. It started as soon as you began making changes down there, and it's been getting worse all the time. There's no telling what'll happen at that meeting.
2: No matter what happens, Tim, it can't make any difference. I started this fight, and I'm going to finish it.
0: Mickey, you still haven't answered me. Will you marry me?
2: But don't you see I can't answer that now, Tim? I can't, believe me, not until I've finished this job. Oh, but Tim, ask me again, will you? No matter what happens to your uncle in Dubuque.

0: for this.
1: I've been waiting to see just what a bunch looked like that could go on working in a woman's mind. I'm surprised at you. Some of you have even got your hands dirty. Now listen to me, you guys. Any sap knows that a woman around a mine is unlucky. And they don't make them any unluckier than Miss Michael Gargan. Look at all these fancy machines she shoved in down at the mine. Do you like all that junk?
2: No.
1: Of course you don't. And here's something else. Just wait a while till these fancy machines get really working. One by one, you'll find yourselves getting fired. The machines will be doing the work. Yeah, not only some of you are going to be out of a job, you'll all be out. 6 more months of that highfalutin gal boss and this mine will shut down. You'll all be in the street. Yeah, your wives and your kids will be hungry. But that don't matter. Miss Gargan don't care about them. She only cares about
3: them. That's a dirty line, you know.
1: I've been waiting for you to blow off, Barlow.
3: Now listen to me, you guys. This Bert Slocum doesn't live here, he doesn't work here, and I'll tell you what he is. He's a hired agitator from the Wyrick Mine over at Hastings.
1: Oh, yeah? Well, how does it feel to be promoted, Barlow? A mule skinner one day and a boss foreman the next. Having a gal for a boss may be unlucky for everybody else, but it's sure all right for you.
3: Why, you
4: low?
3: Get away. Let him out. Come on. Get back, you guys.
1: Nice going, Barlow. Sucking a man when he's not looking.
3: You were looking then, you're looking now. Come on.
4: Now, look
5: here. There's no hits and no
3: place. Let go of me. Get out.
4: Take it easy. Go for it. There'll be none of that here, Barlow.
3: Now, listen to me. Listen, all of you. Now, don't pay any attention to this guy. Don't be crazy. Look at what Mickey Gargan's trying to do. Suppose she has spent dough on those machines. It wasn't for herself, was it? And if she fired anybody, no, and she's not gonna. Now, give her a chance. She's only had 3 months. She's worked her head off. She's...
6: Mickey.
7: In charge of this meeting. You, Mr. Saunders?
8: Yes, Miss Gargan, but...
7: I'd like to say something to the men myself.
8: Well, this is a miners' meeting, ma'am, and according to the rules, an operator...
7: Then I'm going to break your rule. Men, I heard most of what Mr. Slocum said a moment ago, and there are some things I want you to understand. He said I wanted to take your jobs away. That's not true. What I'm trying to do is for your own good.
9: We got
7: rules.
9: No operators speak to a meeting unless they're invited. Well, what are we waiting
10: for?
9: Come on,
10: let's go.
11: I move the meeting be adjourned.
1: Yeah, come on, boys. Come on. You can all go down the street to chambers.
7: Wait a minute, please. Can't you listen to me?
3: Hey, now, what's the matter with all you? Give her a break. Wait a minute.
7: It doesn't matter, Tim.
12: I'm sorry, Miss Gargan. Nothing I can do. Such fools they are.
7: Thanks, Jan. It's all right.
12: All right, go back to mine. Good night.
13: Oh, Mickey, you shouldn't have come here.
7: I see that now, Tim. But we'll win them over.

0: No, we will. What we're doing is for their own good, and as long as you believe in me, as long as you'll help me...
1: Quit it, will you?
0: Well, what's wrong, Tim?
1: I'm a liar, that's all. Now, look, Mickey. I'd lick any other man that says it, but it's true. You're wrong. And if you keep on the way you are, you'll wreck the mine.
0: Tim!
1: You've gone about it with your eyes shut. Those men have always dug coal in just one way. It's part of their life, and now you want to change that life. Well, you can't, Mickey. Believe me. You're not a miner. You can't understand.
0: Wait a minute, Tim. There's just one thing I want to know. Are you helping me finish what I started, or aren't you?
1: I can't, Mickey. Not the way you're doing it. For your own sake, I can't. You're gonna...
0: That's enough. So I've gone about it with my eyes shut, have I? Well, maybe you're right. I was blind. I was blind enough to think that you, at least, could understand. To think of what you asked me this afternoon,
1: Mickey, meant... please, now listen to me.
0: Why? Why should I listen to you? I wouldn't understand. You're a miner. I'm not. We speak a different language. Fear and suffering and death, they're not the same things to you and
1: I'm
0: me.
1: I'm only trying to make you see it straight.
0: Will you go now, please?
1: Mickey.
0: Go on with the rest of them to Chambers Hall.
1: Mickey,
0: go on, leave me alone. I'll do it alone, Dad. I'll do it anyway. I said I'd make the mine pay for your death, and I will. So help me.

0: You've just heard Act One of the second episode of Up from Darkness, starring Rosalind Russell and James Stewart. And now, before we bring you Act Two, we bring you a passing comment on today's styles. Many of the fashions women follow today reflect the subtle blending of old and new, of your grandmother's day and your day. 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And begin now to make a dream come true. 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And now the final act of Up from Darkness. There are three in Middletown who have known a sleepless night. First, Michael, desolate and alone in the Gargan house on the hill, knowing that now she can expect no help in her struggle against the miners and against the mine itself. Next, Tim, walking the streets while blackness turns to dawn, bitterly unhappy at his action in deserting Michael. And third, Tim's mother, who has waited through an endless night for his return.
1: And at last in the Barlow home, just after 7 in the morning.
2: Tim, boy.
3: Well, Mom?
2: They've been waiting for you, son. Is something wrong?
3: I'm leaving, Mom.
2: Leaving?
3: Don't ask me why, I just got to.
2: So you're just like all the rest of them. Or maybe worse. At least they're not running out.
3: You don't understand.
2: Oh, don't I, though? Just because the men all called a strike, you ain't got the courage.
3: Right.
2: Don't tell me you don't know. Last night at Chambers Hall, they voted not to go to work this morning, or any morning, as long as Michael Gargan is in charge.
3: Yeah. So long, Mom.
2: Go on with you, then. And I'm not so sure but what she's well rid of you.
3: Oh, don't talk like that.
2: You're a fool, Tim Barlow. And I'm ashamed of you.
3: What do you want me to do?
2: Do? I want you to stay here and fight for the girl you love.
3: I did fight for her, Mom. I'd keep on if she was right.
2: If she was right. She is right. Do you think that Mickey Gargan is the only woman in Middletown who wants safety in the mine?
3: But the men, Mom.
2: Men are fools, like you. They don't like changes because they've always worked another way. It's humbug. Let them learn, I say.
3: Oh, you still don't understand. A woman just can't run a mine.
2: Why, can she? So Michael's wrong, is she? Well, I'll tell you how she's wrong. She hasn't learned to tell that bunch of numbskulls where to go.
3: Mom, Mickey's a girl, remember. She can't.
2: Why can't she? She's a Gargan, isn't she? Mike Gargan called every man in this town by his first name, and vice versa. And when she learns that and a few cuss words, you'll just watch her run that mine.
3: Mom. Talk me, will you? Come on, stop.
2: I never needed it more, but I'm not starting that now. Oh, Tim. I couldn't be seeing you throw away your heart and your life.
3: Oh, God bless them all.
2: Go on with you now. Get on and find your girl.

0: What time is it now, Young?
1: 7:20.
0: I see.
1: But maybe still not strike. Maybe miner's just late, huh?
0: All of them, Jan. All 20 minutes late. Jan, why didn't you strike, too? Why do you stay at the mine?
1: Me top man. Keep the fan going in mine. But anyway, Jan not strike. Mike Gargan always good friend to Jan. Jan always good friend to Mike's daughter. With my people. Once friend, always friend.
0: You can't always say that for my people.
1: Oh, you don't worry, Miss Michael. Him funny guy. He's kind of crazy, like all Americans, but
0: Jan,
1: he come back. Oh, you think Jan blind me?
0: Jan, please. Please don't talk about Tim.
1: Sure, man. You go home now, maybe, huh?
0: No, I'm going down in the mine.
1: Down in the mine?
0: I want to talk to someone.
1: But the mine empty, Miss... Oh, you mean down there, your father? Oh, yeah, I understand. But maybe you go. Sure, you just get on cage, I let you down. You got Captain Pitland?
0: Yes, here's one.
1: Wait, I like. Now? You're not scared for down alone?
0: No. I'm not scared.
1: Good. Miss Michael, maybe down there, you say hello for Jan, huh?
0: All right, Jan.
1: Down you go.

0: Dan, I had to come and tell you. I let you down. This mine of yours, my kind. I really fixed it up. I fixed it up so swell that nobody would come work in it. You see, you should have called me Michael after all. I guess we both see that now. I licked that bed. I told you I would, and I have. But what good does it do? I can't run the mine without men to work in it.
1: Mike. Remember, girl. Mike. If they call you by your first name, you're okay. You're okay.
0: I tried, Dad. I tried. But they never will.
2: Mickey, you shouldn't be down here by yourself.
0: I wasn't by myself.
2: Oh, but you... Oh, yeah, I get it. You want me to go, Mickey?
0: No, Tim. After all, your brother's here as much as Dad.
2: Yeah. Oh, look, Mickey, there's something I want to tell you here. I love you.
0: Oh, Tim. Tim, darling.
2: Mickey,
0: Oh, don't say any more. Just hold me close. I love you, Tim. I do love you.
2: Well, then that's all that matters. When two people love each other, they're unbeatable. You know that? They are, Mickey. And now you and I are going to fight this thing through. Both of us.
0: Well, it's too late, Timmy. I've messed everything up. I've already failed.
2: Failed? What do you mean, failed? Listen, Mickey, you're right. You're right about everything you've done. It's just how you've done it that's been wrong.
0: Why was it wrong, Tim?
2: This mine isn't just yours, Mickey. It's the men's, too. Every one of them feels about it just like Mike Garvin did. And you shouldn't have changed things all at once, Mickey. Not without talking it over with those guys. Don't you see that?
0: But how could I, Tim? I was away so long, they're like strangers to me.
2: Don't let them be. They don't want a woman running the mine. Well, don't run it like a woman. Tell them where to head in that, Mickey. And if you run out of words, you just ask me. You gotta stop making them call you Miss Gargan. You gotta make them call you Mike.
0: I know that. Somebody else already told me. And I'll do it.
2: Sure you will. You're gonna fight fire with fire. That's the way we'll let them.
0: Sure we will. Tim, what did you say?
2: I said you gotta fight fire with fire.
0: And we will, Timmy. This strike, it's gonna end now. Today. Come on, Tim.
3: Where's that whistle? At the mine. Something's happened. Let's go.
4: A strike. And I suppose that stops men dying. I'm going to that mine.
3: Safety machines? Listen to that. Something's happened at the mine.
5: I told you it was bad luck to have a woman run a mine. Come on. There's the girl. There by the tipple at the head of the shaft. This was all a trick to get you back to work.
4: Oh, no, it's not. Listen to me. You all walked out on me before, but this time you're going to stay and listen. So you're all on strike. None of you like the things I've done to improve the mine. You don't want to work for a woman boss, do you? Oh, why don't you answer? You, Tom Carson, you don't want to work for me, do you? Or you, Luke, or you, Shorty? All right. That's all I want to know.
5: Wait a minute. Listen, everybody. This here gal's trying to cut.
6: Now, look, Slocum.
5: Mickey's talking here, and you're going to shut up.
6: This is a free country, Barlow. You can't stop me.
5: I can't. Are you looking now?
6: Hey, you got...
5: All right, Mickey, go on. Go to him. Tell him.
4: And now, you women, what about you?
7: I'll tell you what about us. You got no right to scare us with that whistle when nothing's happened.
4: Well, something's going to happen, Mrs. Novak. Unless at least you women back me up.
8: What do you mean, back you up? Why should we?
4: Because you're women. And being women, you can't help but understand the thing I've tried to do. Change the mind? Sure, I've changed it. I changed it to give your men a chance to live down in that hole. Well, what about it? Have you got the courage to tell your sons and husbands to go back to work? So you won't help me. So I have to fight your men alone. Well, that's great. There never was a Gargan that didn't like a fight. And boys, you've got one. None of you wants to work in the Gargan mine. You'd rather go hungry than work in it. Well, then you're going hungry. Because I hate the mine. With or without improvements, I've always hated it. So I'm going to save us all a lot of trouble. Jan,
9: yeah?
4: Hand me that piece of timber and open that firebox.
9: Here, Miss Gargan.
4: You see this tipple? Well, it's 40 years old and as dry as tinder.
10: Hey, she's got a torch.
11: Miss Gargan, wait. What are you going to do?
4: Here's what I'm going to do. I'm going to burn the mine. There.
10: Where the mine's on fire.
4: Oh, you've got to stop her.
11: Hey, she threw a torch down at the temple.
4: Jack, don't stand there. The mine. Go put it out. And your job.
11: Come on.
4: Look at them go, so they didn't light the mine. Fight fire with fire, ain't you?
9: Mickey, can you have? Tell them where to go, boy. How?